0: not attend the Yankees Old Timers Day, he posted a goodbye as he battles health problems in Florida. Lionel Messi missed Miami's MLS game after the death of his father in Argentina. Kyle Shanahan of the 49ers will coach next week's preseason opener. He'd had a car accident last month. I'm Steve DeSager.
1: This is the Fox Sports Saturday. The top stories, the sounds of the game, the interviews, the breaking news. When it goes down, we'll cover it here. Your Fox Sports Saturday is right now.
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3: Living the dream once again here on a fully loaded Sports Saturday. This is Fox Sports Saturday. Steve Hartman, Zach Harper with you. We're broadcasting live from the Fox Sports Radio studios. And Zach, I am looking forward to this opportunity to hang out with you. I've seen you around here. Passing by every once in a while, but today we get a chance to hang out here for a few hours. It's great to see you. By the way, congratulations on all your success,
4: Thank you.
3: It's been an amazing run. I was talking to Zach before the show. If you don't know Zach, I mean, then you don't follow the NBA, because Zach is Mr. NBA. And I always amazed now in this ever-evolving business that we're in, just how somebody basically steps out of, dare I say, obscurity.
4: Yeah.
3: And then actually finds himself in the mix.
4: It still feels like I'm grifting. It still feels fake, but I'm gonna ride this grift as long as I can. Yeah, I mean it's funny. I never took a journalism class in my life. Dropped out of college. Have spoken to journalism schools before, and you know, hey, so what's your pathway? And I tell them, and then like, so your journalism experience. I was like, I've never taken a class. Like, you guys should.
3: Right.
4: I don't recommend this path for everyone, but. But yeah, I mean, this is the best job in the world.
3: It is. I mean, and hanging out today, we got lots to cover. We will get to some NBA news, obviously. But like everyone else right now, I am thinking about the National Football League after that Hall of Fame game on Thursday. Yeah. Now, look, I'm not going to overplay any individual performance. I mean, suddenly they wanted to put a bus of Carson Beck out there in Canton, Ohio. Let's hold the horses on that one. But at the very least, my walk away from the Hall of Fame game is just a reminder that football is right around the corner. Now, we just found out, again, off air, that you know, people know me about my Raider connection. They always get sick and tired when I reference my Raider years back in the 80s. Like, you know, that's Stone Age stuff. I get it. But you actually had a little connection with the Raiders for a while.
4: I did. I worked for the Raiders the year that they went to the Super Bowl and lost to the Tampa Bay Buccaneers. I was working for their merchandise. So they opened up all these Raider image stores.
3: Did
4: up
3: you
4: and
3: come
4: down
3: to San Diego for the Super Bowl?
4: I did. I sat next to Axl Rose.
3: Did
4: well, not
3: you
4: quite
3: really?
4: He was like three seats down from me.
3: Wow. But
4: yeah, it was pretty cool.
3: Wow.
4: Yeah. But not a Raider fan. 49er fan. So I had to hide. I literally had to hide my 49er fandom. I had to like take a quiz about the Raiders in my job interview. It was the time where Philip Buchanan had just been drafted, so I had to I came with all this knowledge about Philip Buchanan that I just memorized as quickly as I could. It was a weird experience, but you know, I got to run into Al Davis once or twice, and it was pretty cool.
3: Yeah, I wish I could say I only ran into him a couple of times.
4: Yeah.
3: But you know, it's funny. I grew up hating the Raiders. Hating the Raiders. You know, when I was a kid, obviously they had the great rivalry with the Chiefs going back to the AFL days.
4: Mm-hmm.
3: I wasn't a John Madden fan. I wasn't a Raider fan. In fact, the ironic thing was when they won Super Bowl 18, blowing out the Washington then Redskins, 38-9. I was watching that game with my buddies and thinking, oh, God, I hate this.
4: Yeah.
3: The Raiders, and now they're the L.A. Raiders. 6 months later, I'm working for them. You know, it's just amazing how things all work out.
4: Yeah.
3: But it, you know, when I'm watching this preseason football, that's the only thing that goes through my mind right now is the fact that it's a reminder that the NFL season is right around the corner. I assure everybody, everyone gets hyped. Oh, that's the greatest preseason game I ever seen in my life. Okay, well, that's fine. I'm glad you were entertained, but understand, nothing that happened in that game has any bearing on any decisions of any team. This is how it works around the National Football League. As you get into training camp, at the most, there may be four spots open on any roster.
4: Yeah.
3: Four spots may be up for grabs. Everything else has been predetermined. Obviously, injuries can happen and everything else. But basically, the rosters are set. Maybe they leave a couple positions open. You know, you bring in some free agent rookies. Obviously, you're drafting guys first three rounds. You're expecting them to.

0: make the team. If they don't, it's a disaster. After that, you know, it's just a crapshoot and you're trying to fill rosters. So, you know, eventually, Zach, as we get into the expansion of the NFL season and there's still negotiations going on between the players union and the owners to get it up to 18 games. And, you know, my guess is what they're going to do is they're going to 18 games over 20 weeks. Mm-hmm. So you're selling the networks, not just seven. You go from literally selling a 18 week season to a 20 week season. Oh, yeah. Couple of buys, probably expand the rosters a little bit, a few more jobs. You know, you're going to give some concessions to the players. But the other thing is just eliminate the preseason. I mean, there's just, I mean, do we have preseason high school games? Do we have preseason college games? Is there any other level of football that has preseason games?
1: No, because it's bad for you. Yes. You don't want to play as many
0: only
1: football games.
0: Only bad things can happen in the preseason. Only bad things happen.
1: No, I think it, you know, if they are going to go to 18 games, and it does seem like they will, I think a 20-week season with a couple of buys makes so much sense. And eliminating the preseason as much as you possibly can, I'm guessing you still have the Hall of Fame game. Like, maybe you have a week of it, right?
0: Right.
1: Hall of Fame game, not that it's a big deal, but it's like our dipping the toes back into the pro football water, right? I think for what this would, like, if anything, it maybe training camp becomes a little bit more important. Maybe that becomes, as you know, even more expanded with that and expanding the rosters. But the majority of the work gets done in training camp anyway.
0: Yeah.
1: Like, so I, you know, I've been around football teams. I've been around people who work for and they're like, eh, it's, you know, don't expect much out of this preseason game.
0: No.
1: And yes, guys can make the roster from that. We've seen that plenty of times. But in terms of the actual work that happens to get ready for the games, that's all in training camp.
0: Right, exactly. And, of course, training camps way back in the day used to start at the beginning of July.
1: Right.
0: Beginning of July. So they've cut way back, obviously, with, you know, concerns. I mean, it's so crazy now. I mean, back in the days with the Raiders, imagine this. So we would have a game, and then the players, you would literally see the players dragging their bodies in Monday, mm-hmm. dragging their bodies in the day after the game.
1: Yeah.
0: And they would see the medical staff, and they would take a look. And in those days, you know, they just, yeah, take some pills. You'll be okay.
1: Sure.
0: And then Tuesday would be their day off. Wednesday, Thursday are full pad practices. All season long.
1: You could hit the quarterback single, then probably too, right?
0: Yeah, like absolutely. You could, yeah. And then, you know, Friday would be a lesser load, a Saturday walkthrough, and then you play the game again. I mean, it was just, it was different, and obviously you paid the price. Unfortunately, so many of the Raider players that I worked with back in the 80s are no longer with us.
1: Right.
0: You know, three of the players that I played ended up with ALS.
1: Yeah.
0: You know, so, and now today, Roger
1: the
0: Craig.
1: The news of Roger Craig today.
0: You know,
1: yeah,
0: that
1: absolutely.
0: He has dementia. Obviously, mm-hmm. a dear friend of mine, Billy Ray Smith, who I worked with years ago in radio. Great, great college player. Great San Diego Charger player. Passes away with dementia at age 64. Mm-hmm. And so these are genuine concerns. So I get that. But we also learned something in the COVID year. We yeah. didn't have a preseason in the COVID year.
1: Everything worked out.
0: And guess what? They looked okay yeah. week one.
1: Yeah.
0: Yeah, maybe a little rusty, but yeah. it only took a couple weeks to really get in the full swing of things. What the coaches will tell you is that the controlled scrimmages are far more beneficial.
1: Right.
0: Look, we're working on this. We need some help with this. Okay, we're working on this. And so you have these controlled scrimmages where you actually have design drills to work on specific things that you want to work on
1: right.
0: against a team where you have an agreement back and forth. They are far more beneficial as you get ready for the start of the season than these preseason games, which, of course, you're charging your season ticket holders full prices for these tickets.
1: Yeah.
0: I mean, just gouging them for more and more money. So I'm hoping that with the expansion, the anticipated expansion, it's not going to be next year, but it's going to happen probably by the end of the decade, 18 games over 20 weeks, and that should be good for the NFL.
1: What if it gets to a point where it is 18 games, but they don't add a second bye? Maybe they expand the rosters and everything, and they're like, look, we've got more bodies.
0: I can't see that happening.
1: That wouldn't happen
0: well,
1: at all.
0: Well, because, you're trying to sell to the networks. You're expanding your schedule from what will be 17 game season over 18 weeks to an 18 game schedule over 20 weeks. Now
1: right.
0: you're selling 20 weeks of regular season football. Now, when do you start the season? That, you know, you're going to have to move it up.
1: Because, I mean, the Super Bowl is already, we're halfway into February next year.
0: Right.
1: Like, we're
0: Super Bowls are now February.
1: Right.
0: It's
1: but
0: hard.
1: This one's like.
0: Show
1: mid.
0: You how crazy. Think about this. So, John Madden won his one Super Bowl, was Super Bowl 11. And it was 1977. The game was in 77. The date of the game was January 9th. And they had three rounds of playoffs. Yeah. Right? They didn't have a wild card round, but you had a division round. You had the conference championship games. And then you had the Super Bowl. The game was played on January 9th, which is the earliest date for any Super Bowl. So we've gone from that to, where are we, mid-February now?
1: Mid-February this year, I believe, because I know the NBA is not happy about this bump up in the schedule because it's eaten right into All-Star Weekend.
0: Okay.
1: Which already has its issues, but you don't need the Super Bowl messing with this either.
0: All right. I'm going to have a suggestion for you as an NBA guy. You ready for this?
1: Yeah.
0: On the other side. All right. So, we're just getting started here. Steve Hartman and Zach Harper. Har and Har. Okay. Hartman and Harper, with you right here on a very loaded Saturday. We'll have the latest on the Pro Football Hall of Fame induction ceremonies. Already a sneak peek of who should be in the Pro Football Hall of Fame next year. And down the road, also talk about those Dodgers. Yeah, the team that everybody hates. Will they win another game? Are the baseball gods getting back at a team that everyone deemed that ruined the game of baseball? This is Fox Sports Saturday.
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38: 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See our best videos from all of our shows. And don't stop there. Hit that thumbs up icon. Comment away. Let us know whose takes you like, even those you don't like. 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All right. Once again, we are covering a multitude of subjects right now. Today was induction day into the Pro Football Hall of Fame, and they had a problem this year because Bill Belichick was not part of the class. Mm-hmm. And it was a screw up with the new voting system they put in a couple of years ago. So it used to be that they would have three senior candidates, a contributor candidate, and they would have a coach candidate. Right. And they would be all voted on individually. So if you got 80% of the votes, you're in. That's why you had full classes every year, right, because they would vote on everybody individually. They decided, well, we're overstacking the Hall of Fame, so let's do this. You vote for three of the five, and then you still have to get 80%. Well, there's simple math involved here. Right. And I have a friend of mine who happens to be on the screening committee for one of those senior committees. Mm-hmm. And he knew instantly this is going to be an absolute you-know-what show.
2: Yeah.
38: And he's absolutely right, because the last 2 years, one out of five, both years have gotten in. You know, 2 years ago was Sterling Sharp, right. And last year, of course, this year was Roger Craig. And the coaches, Holmgren got ousted, mm-hmm. And this year Belichick. So there's been discussion this weekend. They were going to talk about reforming the voting process, because now you have a backlog of coaches.
2: Right.
38: You know, when you look at a Mike Holmgren, in my opinion, yes, that's a Hall Absolutely. Of Fame coach. And then you got guys that have won multiple Super Bowls. You got Tom Coughlin. You got Mike Shanahan. You've got other coaches that are sort of backloaded here, and they're all going to have to wait because you can't pass on Belichick.
2: Right.
38: If you're only going to have one coach candidate, who do you think is going to be next season? Well, it's got to be Belichick again.
2: I understand you don't want to have too many people getting in, but if you're preventing people from getting in who are going to get in eventually, your system's kind of dumb. Like, yeah. To just have one guy, one coach getting it, like, there are multiple coaches that deserve to be in probably every single year, I guess, depending on what you're going to do with the class or who's eligible or whatever. But when it comes to coaches, they're all eligible, right? There are times we try to, like, galaxy brain this thing, the collective we, when it comes to all kinds of voting systems and everything in sports. It was fine the way it was.
38: Okay, here's my thing about it. You want to simplify any Hall of Fame? Here's how every Hall of Fame should work. Mm-hmm. All of them. You ready for this? All right, so you have the five-year waiting rule. That's legit.
2: Sure.
38: All right, you have 5 years. If you're voting, if you're one of those people voting, that's because you're supposed to be someone that actually knows it.
2: Right.
38: All right? That's how you get to that position where you have a Hall of Fame vote, is that we are assuming you actually know what you're talking about.
2: Right.
38: All right? So the way I would do it is, everybody that's eligible after a five-year waiting period goes on one ballot. There's no holdovers from the previous year. It's that 1 year. Now, I'm a believer in second chances. So 5 years later, that group that did not get in from 5 years earlier will get one last chance. Maybe you missed somebody.
2: Sure.
38: But if you didn't get at that point, here's what I always say. If I give you a name, in fact, I'm going to give you some names right now.
2: Okay.
38: You ready for this?
2: Let's
38: All right.
2: It.
38: So this is first year eligibles coming up next year for the Pro Football Hall of Fame. All right. So I'm going to get your reaction right now, Zach, and see how you do. Adrian Peterson.
2: He's in.
38: Rob Gronkowski.
2: He's in.
38: Ben Roethlisberger.
2: I don't like him, but he's in. Can't deny him.
38: He's a first ballot guy.
2: I think so.
38: Richard Sherman.
2: Yeah.
38: Antonio Brown.
2: No.
38: Why no?
2: I think his run as a top receiver, or the top receiver, was a little too short for me.
38: Mm, because he has actually as many all pros as Randy Moss had.
2: Yeah, but accolades are great, but you know, between the two of those,
38: right,
2: undoubtedly, who's a Hall of Famer,
38: right,
2: and who isn't, right? Like, if you're going to, I'm not saying you have to pick between Randy and Antonio, but, and I'm not even talking about, like, all the off-the-field stuff, and I just think that his run was just a little too short.
38: Would you put Eric Weddle in the Hall of Fame?
2: No.
38: How about Le'Veon Bell?
2: No.
38: Andrew Whitworth?
2: Yeah, Whit's definitely in.
38: Okay, so these are all first-year eligibles.
2: Yeah.
38: Okay, so you have to limit how many first-year eligibles
2: you
38: get
2: in. Oh, I can't vote for all those guys.
38: No. Under my rules, you could vote for all of those guys.
2: Which
38: That's
2: is,
38: my whole point.
2: Because the ones that we went through, like,
38: See, my point is this. If you give me a name and I have to think about it, they're not a Hall of Famer.
2: Yeah.
38: Hall of Fame, just like you say, Adrian Peterson, next, Rob Gronkowski, next.
2: Yeah.
38: If I have to convince you that someone is in a Hall of Fame, they're not a Hall of Famer. To me, my Halls of Fame would be far more exclusive.
2: I believe when it comes to especially the Basketball Hall of Fame.
38: Oh, don't get me started.
2: We should have a one in, one out rule.
38: Okay, first of all, I know I'm exhausting people with my Hall of Fame, but I'm passionate.
2: No, this is good.
38: All right, okay. First of all, understand this. There is no NBA Hall of Fame.
2: Right.
38: There is a Women's Basketball Hall of Fame. Mm-hmm. There is a College Basketball Hall of Fame. There is a FIFA. There's an International Basketball Hall of Fame.
2: Yeah.
38: All these different, they all have their own halls of fame,
2: mm-hmm.
38: except the NBA. Mm-hmm. There's no NBA Hall of Fame.
2: Yeah.
38: So the NBA players have to get lumped in with everybody else. Think about this. This year, one NBA player was put in, Amari Stoudemire.
2: That's right.
38: Three WNBA players are put in.
2: Yeah.
38: Am I missing something? Three WNBA players are going in the Hall of Fame. One NBA player going into the Hall of Fame.
2: And you could argue Amari borderline.
38: Borderline. Yeah. And so the other part of it is there's almost as many coaches in the Basketball Hall of Fame as there are players.
2: Right.
38: Imagine that in pro football or in baseball. There's, you know, like 20 managers. They have almost as many coaches. And not just any coaches. They have high school coaches. They had a junior college coach.
2: Yeah.
38: Junior college coach put into the Basketball Hall of Fame alongside NBA coaches and top-level Division I coaches all sharing the same podium at the same time. I mean, this thing is an absolute nightmare. The problem was they started the Basketball Hall of Fame before the NBA had even taken root.
2: Right.
38: The first class was in 1959. The NBA was a decade old. George Mikan was put in the first class, classified as a college player. They didn't even count that he played in the NBA.
2: Right.
38: So here, I give him my 10 guys. This is how, if we had an inaugural 10-player class in the NBA, mm-hmm. right? You got to go to the roots.
2: Yeah.
38: This would be my inaugural class. And then I would add 5 players each year for a certain amount of time to catch up, then probably reduce it to like 3. But my initial 10 would be the two biggest stars of the early NBA, which were George Mikan and Bob Cousy.
2: Mm-hmm.
38: Those two. Bill Russell and Wilt Chamberlain.
2: Mm-hmm.
38: Jerry West and Oscar Robertson.
2: Mm-hmm.
38: Kareem Abdul-Jabbar. Larry Bird, Magic Johnson, and Michael Jordan. Those would be my first 10.
2: Okay.
38: Those are like the pioneers.
2: Mm-hmm.
38: Okay. Now, obviously, there's been a lot of great players. And then, you know, the second class could be like Dr. J and
2: sure.
38: Elgin Baylor yeah. and, you know, Bob Pettit, you know, and some other of the greats. And then you start catching up, you know, to the modern guys. That's how I would do an NBA Hall of Fame.
2: Coach Cal got in yeah. and, like, 12 years ago.
38: Yes, he did.
2: Right?
38: Mm-hmm.
2: He's still coaching.
38: Oh, Rick Pitino got in,
2: yeah.
38: and then you know what hit the fan at
2: yeah,
38: Louisville.
2: Absolutely. Like, I don't think any current coach should be allowed to be in. Like, the fact that Doc Rivers, who gets in this coming weekend, could go and get a job tomorrow in the NBA
38: right.
2: is insane.
38: Well, he actually got fired after he got elected to the Hall of
2: sure
38: Fame.
2: Did, yeah.
38: The most overrated coach of all time. I was just unbelievable, that guy. He's a great guy. I mean,
2: great guy.
38: I put it this
2: yeah.
38: way. I was covering a lot of, I was doing a lot of TV work when Doc came to the Clippers and Mike D'Antoni was with the Lakers. Biggest jerk.
2: Oh, Mike? Oh, yeah. Oh, I love Mike. He is a jerk, but I like jerks.
38: He was the worst.
2: Yeah.
38: I'll tell you, the guy that was really, when I first started on radio, Pat Riley was still the coach of the Lakers.
2: Mm-hmm.
38: His arrogance was just beyond belief.
2: Yeah.
38: He was the kind of guy that you had, like, a group of media guys would stand around, and if you asked him a question, he just did not like the question. He would do the stare down on you in front of everybody. And I was like, I'm looking at him like, are you not clear on my question?
2: Mm-hmm.
38: And it really got him angry and that kind of stuff.
2: He
38: was a pill.
2: What's funny to me is the whole, like, you know, getting popped by Greg Popovich when he was coaching.
38: Mm-hmm.
2: And it happened to me a couple of times. And the first time it happened to me, I'm in Minneapolis, I'm at the Target Center, Spurs Wolves pregame, and everyone goes over to him in the hallway, and people are like not really asking questions. You can tell they're intimidated. It's in like the real height of
38: right.
2: media people getting popped, and so I asked him something about like corner 3-point defense or something. I'm trying to sound smart and everything. Ask him a question, and he looks at me. He goes, "Do you think if I knew that answer, I would tell you?" And I'm like, I thought it was kind of funny. I like look around, everyone's got their head down,
38: mm-hmm.
2: and I'm like, and so I kind of like he's just like staring, and I was like. Well, that's nicely. And he like gave
38: yeah.
2: he like gave a little smile and he walked away. He goes, "All right, we're done." And he walked away. And I was like, "Nobody, you're all scared. Like, well, this isn't even on TV."
38: It's so unnecessary.
2: It's unnecessary for
38: it's
2: sure.
38: It's really unnecessary. I mean, you know, Phil Jackson was someone that was. Phil never blamed himself for anything
2: Mm-mm.
38: ever. Even a hint of like, maybe I screwed up, yeah. or a hint that maybe I made the wrong decision, or even a sliver of hint. Mm-hmm. Never. If things were going bad, it was all on the players.
2: Absolutely.
38: 100%.
2: Probably Scottie Pippen.
38: With the Lakers, well, he had his whipping boys over there. All right. Once again, for the best pregame show every weekend, be sure to tune in to Fox Sports Radio's Countdown, presented by BetMGM, every Saturday and Sunday morning from 9 a.m. to noon Eastern, 6 to 9 a.m. Pacific. 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Okay, let's find out what is trending right now. And a true legend of the game who I've known.
3: A couple of years.
2: At least five.
3: At least five years.
2: At least five.
38: Here's the thing. We can actually, Mr. DeSager, we can talk in terms of score. Okay, you know, like 4 score and 7 years ago. We can talk in terms of score.
3: We both go back to Lincoln, but yes, we can use the terminology.
38: We can use the term score.
3: By the way, as you mentioned Phil Jackson there, reminding me that sometimes Phil Jackson would not call a timeout when there was a bad run going up against his team because his philosophy was, they got in this mess, get out of it.
38: Yeah, he was definitely about players being responsible for their own actions, no question.
3: Let's start with the NFL, as we do have a breaking news item from Mike Garofolo, NFL Network, that Commanders left tackle Laremy Tunsil, a 5-time Pro Bowler, suffered a torn triceps in practice today during drills and will likely require surgery, so he will, quote, miss at least a significant portion of the regular season. Eagles right tackle Lane Johnson says this will likely be his final NFL season, 14th year in the league. Kyle Shanahan of the 49ers will coach next week's preseason opener. He's been limited in camp after last month's car accident. Ravens wide receiver Zay Flowers is day-to-day with a bruised quad after a collision at practice. He just signed a 4-year extension this week. Bears wide receiver Luther Burden left practice after being tangled up with a defensive back in the end zone, and the Raiders sat quarterback Kirk Cousins and defensive lineman Max Crosby after they scuffled on Friday. The two did not practice today. And you reference this, new Hall of Famer Roger Craig revealed in a video speech he has vascular dementia. This year's class also included Drew Brees, Larry Fitzgerald, Adam Vinatieri, and Luke Kuechly. The induction ceremony was today in Canton. Bo Hostler is tied for the golf lead in Greensboro. IndyCar schedule resumes on Sunday on Fox TV from Portland, Oregon. In the WNBA, Indiana was a winner at Chicago, 90-86, 26 points for Caitlin Clark. She got her 8th technical of the year, which would have meant a 1-game suspension automatically. That tee has been rescinded. In Major League Baseball, the Yankees were home winners over Atlanta, 5-4. Atlanta had won 8 straight until Friday's loss. Former pitcher Tommy John did not attend the Yankees' Old Timers Day. He posted a goodbye as he battles health problems in Florida. The A's were winners at Boston, 7-3. The Red Sox had won 9 in a row. The A's snap a 9-game losing streak. Miami shut out the Angels, 7-0. The Halos have the worst record in the majors, 45-72. Max Scherzer was the starting pitcher for Toronto tonight. Had a 2-0 lead. Phillies scored 4 in the 6th, now lead 4-2 going to the 8th inning. Scherzer allowed back-to-back homers before he left in the 6th. Long balls from Trey Turner and Bryce Harper. It's the Pirates still 8-0 over the Mets in the bottom of the 6th. Nationals lead the Reds 6-2. That's with Chase Burns on the mound. He's charged with the first 5 runs in 5 1/3. ERA up over 2.60 now. And the Cubs, who've won 5 in a row, are losing. 6th inning at Kansas City, Royals 4-2 over Chicago. The Brewers, with the best record in the majors, are tied with the Twins, 3-3 in the bottom of the 4th inning. And the game on Fox TV tonight, battle for the lead in the AL Central. Guardians at White Sox, scoreless in the 4th. Back to you.
38: This Tommy John farewell letter, did you see this?
2: I did not.
3: Vague.
38: Okay, this is crazy. Steve, thanks for the update there. So they had the Old Timers Day, and he sent a letter. I'll read it. It's a very short letter. He goes, I want to thank the Yankees organization, the Steinbrenner family, for giving me this opportunity to say goodbye to everyone, along with all the friends and fans who followed me through my 26-year career. Thanks to Dr. Job, who saved my arm and made it possible for me to continue pitching. That surgery has since gone on to save the careers of countless pitchers, including many of the very best in the game today. Thank you to all the fans who supported me and my teammates for 26 years. I will never forget you. He's in hospice care right now, and he had been battling bladder cancer, other ailments. There's no clear indication, but wow. I met Tommy John years ago, a great guy, and of course, he's such a legendary name. Yeah. I mean, it's like you have your name connected, and yet here's a guy who pitched 26 years, won 288 games in his career, and he's on the Hall of Fame.
2: The Baseball Hall of Fame, I got issues with too. Okay. Their voting process.
38: Yes.
2: To your point about guys become eligible, you make the vote.
38: Yeah.
2: You know, you don't make it the first time. All right, let's wait 5 years. You're in your perfect world.
38: Yeah,
2: right?
38: in my perfect world, you get a second chance.
2: The idea in baseball that these 6-7 times, you're not a Hall of Famer. But on the 8th time, we're going to let you in.
38: Right.
2: You're either a Hall of Famer or not.
38: Correct.
2: And to your point, I do think if you have to really think about it, it's a no.
38: When you were watching the career of Scott Rolen, you're like, oh, that's a Hall of Famer.
2: That's a Hall of Famer.
38: No, no one said that. Nobody. Nobody ever referenced
2: once. When he was coming up, we thought he was going to be a Hall of Famer. He was like the
38: nobody
2: prospect.
38: Nobody ever thought of him as a future Hall of Famer.
2: No.
38: Nobody.
2: No. It's...
38: So they, you know, like John Paul Morosi, a dear friend of mine, and he has a vote, and we get into it. And, you know, we were talking about Jeff Kent this year, and I go, you know, he's a... Pretty interesting that, you know, the whole Bay Area was infiltrated by, PEDs at the time. The Giambi brothers, obviously. Right. Miguel Tejada. Barry Bonds, supposedly.
2: Yeah.
38: But the one guy, even though he had this incredible power surge during those 6 years he's with the Giants, Jeff Kent, he never even sniffed the stuff, right?
2: Yeah, he just
38: got
2: on a good lifting
38: So he
2: system.
38: Went from like a 15 home run hitter with the Mets to hitting 30 home runs a year with the Giants, and then he left the Giants. He was no longer hitting 30 home runs anymore. Yeah, but he's clean. He's clean.
2: Oh, I'm sure he did clean. Yeah. He also broke his arm or whatever, falling off his truck while watching it. Yeah. Nothing else.
38: By the way, you talk about it. A jackass. I mean, he was the worst.
2: Yeah.
38: I mean, Barry, I never had a problem with Barry Bonds.
2: Yeah.
38: If you were covering the Giants in those days and you said, say hi to Bonds, he'd say hi to you.
2: Yeah.
38: He'd sort of sit off in his corner, but he wasn't like nasty.
2: Right.
38: The two guys that were nasty were Jeff Kent and Matt Williams.
2: Oh, Matt Williams.
38: Ooh, man, was he bad.
2: Yeah.
38: Wow. All right. I have a suggestion for you. So you were talking about the concerns earlier about the expanding NFL season as it infiltrates on the NBA. Mm-hmm. I've been saying this for a couple of years. I want to get your thoughts because I do love the NBA. I love basketball, okay? And I want the NBA to play long into the future. I'm not wild about their commissioner because I'm sort of a David Stern guy. Stern is spinning in his grave right now, but that's a whole different story on how Adam Silver's handling things. But anyway... The NBA season should start on Christmas Day. It should go from December to August. If you think about it, if the NBA finals were in the end of August, mid to late August, you have no competition. You have nothing. You know, it's dog days of summer, September, October, fine. That belongs to whatever baseball can get away from the NFL. But, you know, the idea of starting in October just doesn't make sense anymore. And so for a lot of people don't even, the NBA Cup, come on. First of all, I can't even watch the games with those courts. I mean, they're unwatchable. Did they even think about how they look on TV? They look awful, Zach. Yeah. But that's what I would do. Instead of October to June, I would have a December to August schedule for the NBA. Your thoughts?
2: I do think it makes way more sense. And the issue that they have is they are so worried about always going up against the NFL. Well, you're not going to win that battle. And this is something that I struggle with a lot because, like you, I'm a David Stern guy. Like, that's who I grew up, you know, running the NBA and everything. And while I recognize his shortcomings as a person who handled things delicately, I also don't mind that.
38: Right.
2: I don't mind someone yelling at me if I've done something wrong.
38: You'll like this. When I was working with Michael Thompson, okay, so we had Stern on quite a bit.
2: Yeah.
38: And when they had the new rule about attire after the Allen Iverson situation, we had Stern on. And I literally, this is exactly what I asked him on the air. I said, Commissioner, I have a question for you. Are you drunk with power? Now, the thing about Stern was he wouldn't laugh at that. His media response, because I know how he responded. He goes, if you're asking me if I'm going to do what's best for the league, yes, I'm going to do what's best for the league.
2: Yeah.
38: I mean, that's the kind of guy he was.
2: Yeah.
38: You know, I loved him.
2: Oh, I loved him too. And my issue with...
38: But he was a bad guy in a lot of ways.
2: For sure. Absolutely. And
38: what he did as the league's attorney to Connie Hawkins?
2: Yeah. No, I mean, he's a ruthless...
38: Yeah.
2: You know, litigator. Like, I mean, this is a guy who knew how to run that league with an iron fist. My issue with Adam Silver is you're a little too worried about what everyone else is doing. You're a little too worried about what everybody else thinks.
38: Yeah.
2: You can't be friends with the owners and the players and the refs and the fans and the broadcast. Like, that's just not feasible. So you've got to pick, this is what I'm going to concentrate on. He gets asked about things all the time. He's like, well, you know, the NFL does this and the NHL does this and baseball does this. And my answer would have been, I just signed a $76 billion media rights deal and I would have shot one of those money guns in the air and said, I'm not worried about your criticism right now. Like, you, at a certain point, you just have to say, I've got the biggest bank roll out of all of this. We're doing pretty well. Are there issues? Yeah, we'll try to fix them.
38: Okay, so the biggest issue, obviously, is keeping guys on the court. Michael Jordan's final year with the Wizards. A little puffy around the middle.
2: Mm-hmm.
38: 40 years old. Played all 82 games.
2: With knee tendonitis both years.
38: All 82 games.
2: Yeah. I think...
38: How do we get into this mess where we have to change rules for eligibility, for postseason honors, based on how many games you play? How did we get to this point?
2: I don't think you have to do any of that. I think it's the... What Adam Silver was doing was trying to assure the new media rights partners, NBC and Amazon, hey, you're spending a lot of money. We're going to have guys on the court. So here's what I'm going to do. I'm going to make sure they want awards. They're going to do... Like, that's all this was. It was negotiating for the media rights.
38: Well, as far as the All-NBA teams are concerned, that's directly tied to how much money they're offered in free agency.
2: Absolutely. And I think the issue is, at a certain point, you just got to hammer the teams. I don't believe this is a player issue. I've talked to enough players. I've talked to enough executives. I do not believe this is a player. I think players want to play. I think more, I would say 90% of the time of players sitting out, it is they are told, you're out tonight. Not like, hey, my knee is sore. I think I should take tonight off. I don't really feel like play. It's no, we've looked at the schedule. We've looked at the numbers. We've looked at all this stuff. As much as the league wants to deny that these studies exist and have real data and everything, the teams believe it because that's how they're running their rosters and their rotations. And so it's no, we got to make sure these guys are available in May and June. And so they've gotten into this load management thing, which was also a disaster in just how it was presented. It should have always been, this is injury management. I truly believe changing load management to injury management at the start would have cut so much of the discourse about it out of the equation. Because they're like, oh yeah, they're managing injuries. Kawhi Leonard wants to play. Joel Embiid wants to play. Their knees are bags of soup. Like, they just, like, they don't have structure in their knee at all. And so the issue is, like, yes, you can, there are some players who maybe, oh man, I can't believe I got to play tonight. David Stern would be like, that's what the money's for. Like, we didn't have this issue running rampant, and wild in the NBA until Adam Silver was the commissioner, because David Stern would have been like, no, you guys are playing. We're going to figure out ways to incentivize this or more to punish this. And it should be punishing the teams however they need to.
38: Yeah, it's just unfortunate that, and I know it's a cliche, people don't like the term inmates running the asylum, but the bottom line is that, let's go back to when Adam Silver became commissioner and they had the Donald Sterling situation where LeBron and other top players in the league said, if this guy isn't out of the league, we're out of the window.
2: Yeah.
38: And he caved. Unfortunately for the league, a guy like Steve Ballmer paid four times the asking price and raised the value of every team around the NBA. Coming up on the other side, though, I want to get into the whole situation with Kawhi Leonard. Is he actually going to return to Toronto? Is he going to be a member of that team? What kind of punishment is going to be handed down to an owner, the Clippers owner, Mr. Ballmer, who, by the way, has enough money to buy literally the entire league and change it into the National Bomber Association tomorrow? We'll hear what Zach has to say. This is Fox Sports Saturday.
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38: Fox Sports Saturday. Steve Harbin, Zach Harper with you once again in the Fox Sports Radio studios. All right, what's going to be the end result here as far as the Kawhi Leonard situation, this investigation? Actually, it's been a one man on a mission.
2: Yeah.
38: To take down, I don't know what he's trying to take down, but he's determined to take down something here. I've maintained all along, I don't think the NBA is going to mess too heartily with Steve Ballmer and take him at his word that's saying, I got screwed out of $70 million I lost with this company. But what do you think ultimately is going to happen as far as Kawhi Leonard? Does it affect at all, his situation with Toronto?
2: Up until this week, I thought it'll be a slap on the wrist. Bomber maybe gets suspended for 6 months. Lawrence Frank maybe gets suspended for a year. Whatever that maximum fine is, which is nothing to Steve Bomber. I don't think they'll maybe they take a draft pick or two and then give it back later on. I don't think anything's going to happen with Kawhi. If these latest allegations that Pablo Torre has unveiled with the Daktronix scoreboard Jumbotron company, if that's true, I don't think you can just say like it's going to be a slap on the wrist anymore. I think the trade to Toronto, if this allegation is true, the trade to Toronto can't happen, because I legitimately think you could see Kawhi suspended for an extended period of time, if not a full season. But again, like, I don't know when this is going to end. Because let's say they wrapped it today.
38: Pablo Torre will make sure it doesn't end.
2: Yeah, Pablo's, look, he's going for a second Pulitzer, I guess. I don't know. But let's say it ended today. The league would review all the information. They'd have a ruling. We're still going to arbitration. And if there is a severe penalty against Kawhi, the players union's going to appeal. This is probably at best two and a half months away from actually having a conclusion. If the investigation ended today, the league is back in training camp late September. I don't know how Toronto can just say, like, okay, yeah, we're going to keep this trade on hold and bring him in.
38: If he gets suspended.
2: Even if he doesn't, at this point, if this investigation isn't going to end before the season starts, which I always thought was ridiculous, but now it seems, yeah, this is a real possibility. I think the trade has to be off. It sounds like it might be. It sounds like there is a good chance that Toronto will say, okay, no trade.
38: It's just amazing to me that the richest owner by leap years in the NBA, literally one of the 10 wealthiest people in the world, mm-hmm. would look at some kind of way to shirk the salary. I mean, this is chump change for this guy.
2: Yeah.
38: What? I mean, look. You know, we can go back in time about the worst trade in NBA history.
2: Sure.
38: The Clippers got involved with to get Paul George in order to get Kawhi Leonard. But if you look back in the context of when they did this deal, it was not outrageous.
2: No,
38: they were trying to keep him because Kawhi's coming off a championship season in Toronto. Paul George is coming off a season where he was third in the MVP voting. The idea of teaming them together in their prime made a lot of sense. Put you on the map. But that being said, it just seems crazy to me that Bomber in any way could be involved in something like this when it would be completely unnecessary. And honestly, with all due respect to Pablo Torre, easy to figure out along the way. All right, we've got much more coming up as far as the NBA with, of course, Zach. But also, we're going to get into the Dodgers situation. Are they actually ever going to win another baseball game? This is Fox Sports Saturday.
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1: We are what you need to know.
5: Washington Commanders left tackle Laremy Tunsil left practice with a torn triceps today. Surgery is likely needed. Kyle Shanahan of the 49ers will coach next week's preseason opener for him. He's been limited in camp after last month's car accident. Eagles right tackle Lane Johnson says this will likely be his final season, his 14th year in the league, all with Philadelphia. Ravens wide receiver Zay Flowers is day-to-day with a bruised quad after a collision at practice. To Major League Baseball, the Yankees edged Atlanta 5-4 today. The A's ended Boston's 9-game winning streak 7-3. The Blue Jays have tied it up at Philadelphia.

0: Steve Hartman and Zach Harper.
1: All right, rolling along here on a very busy sports Saturday. Once again, we're broadcasting live from the Fox Sports Radio studios. All right, we got much more to talk about NBA related. I'm going to take full advantage of having Zach Harper here with me today. I just love your passion.
2: Thank you.
1: So I have a son of mine who is, he's 28 years old now. Mm-hmm. 28 years old. And he has a very similar passion for the NBA. Like, the NBA is everything.
2: Yeah.
1: Everything to him. And he's one of those guys that plays, what's the video, 2K?
2: Oh, NBA 2K, yeah.
1: I mean, like, he'll literally redo teams 1,000 times.
2: Yeah.
1: And then, you know, win 69-3. You know,
2: sure.
1: 13 or 77 win teams, yeah. You know, create these monster teams. Is there a spot for that guy for something like that? Can you always use people that just, I mean, really are into it?
2: I mean, that's how I got started, right?
1: That's like the whole point.
2: I was 25 when I started my website. I think if you have a passion for it, that alone, like, the two things I always tell people is like, all right, if you're going to do it, start now.
1: Yeah.
2: And don't quit.
1: That you can't quit.
2: Like, that's the thing. I mean, I went years where no one read me, no one listened to me, and you just... Like, that's frustrating. You feel like, oh, I did some good work here, and then no one cares about it. But the point is, you're getting reps. It's like working out. It's like working on your jump shot. It's all that. Like, it's all it is reps. And so the good, the bad of it, I mean, there are days now, like, I'll write something like, boy, that sucked. Like, I know that was not good. And then there are days that I write something like, I'm a genius. Mm-hmm. I figured it out. And it all works in the same tandem. It's this symbiotic relationship where all it is just furthering your passion, continuing the work, and all you have to do is start. That's literally the hardest part.
1: I'm going to ask you a question, and I know it's a slippery slope, but I'm going to ask it anyway. Because they're in the news right now, and I'm talking about these high-priced insiders, mm-hmm. and for all sports. Mm-hmm. And I'm not going to name names because you know all the names out there. And... You know, I tell people, because I know a lot of these people, you know, and to maintain their high-paying jobs, I mean, you have to deliver.
2: Yeah.
1: The pressure to deliver is immense. And I know that some people have really been put in compromised situations where, like, if you don't start delivering more news, we'll find somebody that will.
2: Right.
1: And that puts yourself in a real precarious situation. Mm-hmm. And so the way you have to go about this, obviously, is you have to get in tight with people around the players.
2: Right.
1: You know, it's hard to get it directly from players.
2: Right.
1: You want to have a friendly relationship with them. It's people around them. And these players are surrounded by an entourage.
2: Mm-hmm.
1: And that's how they get the information. The problem, of course, is there's a trade out.
2: Sure. There sure is.
1: I mean, okay,
2: yeah.
1: Sure, I'll work with you.
2: Yeah.
1: But you gotta grease for me, too.
2: Yeah.
1: You know, let's go back to the LeBron situation with Rich Paul.
2: Mm-hmm.
1: So Rich Paul has done LeBron good. It's been a good relationship but Rich Paul would never seen the light of day had it not been his association with LeBron James.
2: Mm-hmm.
1: So the little guy found a way to ride the coattails of LeBron James,
2: sure.
1: And he has done that by doing exactly what it is LeBron wants him to do. So this was one of the great comedy routines of all time, because here was an unrestricted free agent.
2: Mm-hmm.
1: Anybody could talk about him. It wasn't like there was any tampering involved or anything else.
2: Right.
1: He's an unrestricted free agent. And yet there wasn't a single GM on record, even with a hint that they were interested in LeBron James.
2: No, you had to, we'd like to add some players.
1: Oh, but Rich Paul's got voice messages. let me get this straight. So this was an all-timer. So let me get this straight. A GM is calling you, or a player's calling you, and you're putting in straight to voicemail? Really? Really?
2: It's
1: like that. How unbelievable was that? So every story about all the interest, I mean, literally, maybe not the Lakers, but, you know, and the Lakers wanted him. But, you know, we decided it was time to move on. Sure. I just found it just comical. So as someone like yourself that obviously.

0: Sicily is going through a lot of different sources to compose whatever it is that you want to get across to your audience about what is actually happening in the NBA. How do you go through the garbage and actually find out what the reality is as close as you can actually find out?
1: I don't, I mean, look, probably to my, you know, my despair at times, I don't do the whole like, oh yeah, you give me some information, I'll scratch your, I don't do that. Like, we can talk, we can not talk. I'm going to form my opinion regardless. It's going to be either super informed or informed enough that I feel like, all right, I can say this.
0: Yeah.
1: Right. And you make relationships over, you know, I've been doing this 18, 19 years at this point, and you form relationships with people. You know who you can trust. You know when someone's feeding you BS. You know when someone's feeding you the truth for the most part. You get an instinct for it. And I put it all together and I think like, all right, is what I'm about to say plausible, smart, you know, entertaining, whatever? Is there something to it? And if not, then I'm very honest about that. Like, hey, this is me just guessing here. I don't know. Like, I don't know what's going on, right? Or if I have some information, I will put it in a way, but I don't like reporting. Like, I only report a couple times a year. I'll do it around the trade deadline. I'll do it around the draft free agency. But to me, that is the part of the game of media where it is so much scratch my back, I'll scratch yours. Like, I had last summer, I had a GM or not a GM, I had an agent of a guy who's going to be in the Hall of Fame randomly hit me up like, hey man, would love to meet, would love to talk or whatever. And I just said, you know, I don't really do the agent game. Like, that's just not what I do. You know, so I'm no disrespect, but like, I'm not going to do that. Like, because to me, you know, I talk about this all the time with people. I've gotten rid of as much bias as you possibly can when it comes to basketball, when it comes to the NBA, when it comes to the job, because my own vanity, I would rather be right than like do a favor kind of thing. Because to me, that is what ultimately I'll be judged on. And so I've become friendly with coaches, with players, with GMs before. And sometimes that's endured and sometimes it has gone completely away. Because I said some stuff because they started being bad at the job, right? And so you just have to make that decision of like what that's going to mean for you. But in terms of like sifting through the BS, it's always, why does this benefit this, you know, me to have this information?
0: All right, well,
1: why does this get out?
0: So during the whole LeBron James thing, and this actually went back to the beginning of the season when he was sitting out with that sudden bout with sciatica.
1: As someone who's had sciatica.
0: Yeah.
1: I knew he wasn't playing the second they introduced that.
0: Well, I mean, and again, LeBron's been pretty good about playing when he can. I'm not, you know, he's not a load management guy.
1: Yeah.
0: All right. But that being said, I really felt before the season began that LeBron had two teams he wanted or had interest in, and that was Cleveland and New York. I felt like those were two teams where he felt like I have interest in playing for them, and it was not reciprocated. They weren't at that time interested in it. We're not getting our, no, that's not happening, to add a $50 million to our payroll. So when the season ended and he was officially parted ways with the Lakers, I always like his response. Oh, no, thank you. Thank you.
1: You got it. It's good manners.
0: Yeah. So to me, it was always about Cleveland. I mean, Cleveland is the team that makes the most sense. Of course, he voluntarily left Cleveland twice.
1: Yeah.
0: It's not like they owe him anything. Let's say you ditched us once. Oh, that's right. You ditched us twice.
1: He did get him a championship.
0: Yeah, he did. Okay. So he delivered a championship. You did that. Great. We're not bringing you back for third time. I don't think it, as much as he wanted to go to Cleveland, I've always felt like Cleveland's like, you know what? We're okay. We're okay. We have a young team. We just, by the way, clobbered Detroit on the road in game 7, clobbered them by 30. Why are we going to just put everything on hold essentially for a year to bring in LeBron James when we're already making progress? I don't think that Cleveland was ever as interested in bringing back LeBron as LeBron was interested in finishing his career with the Cavs.
1: Oh, I think they were dying to. I think they were done. I think that team.
0: And they couldn't come up with minimum wage like the Sixers did?
1: I think he looked at it as like, oh, yeah, they're not winning.
0: Oh, really?
1: Yeah, absolutely.
0: And Philly is?
1: They got a better chance.
0: Whoa. Let's hold on a second.
1: That Cleveland team's not good.
0: Okay, let's go back. Let's go back to Joel Embiid. Yeah. You see he's going to stay upright through the playoffs?
1: No, but I don't think he will. I know Cleveland has flamed out dramatically in four straight postseasons. Not that Philly hasn't, but I think you add Jaylen Brown to the mix, he's like, all right, that's good. I'll do that.
0: Don't you feel like the Knicks ultimately were just a team of destiny?
1: Yes.
0: Absolutely. I mean, think about this. They had three consecutive series against teams that won Game 7 on the road. Think about that.
1: Yeah.
0: They get Philly, who beats Boston on the road. They get Cleveland, who beats Detroit on the road. They get San Antonio, who beats OKC on the road in a Game 7. In other words, they weren't supposed to play those teams.
1: Right.
0: They were supposed to play Boston. They were supposed to play Detroit. For sure. They were supposed to play the defending champions. And they got the other team.
1: I mean,
0: all three rounds.
1: I think LeBron would have gone to New York if they hadn't won the championship, for sure. You can't just go join New York in that situation. And in terms of Cleveland, that team is a mess internally. And I think, I mean, if I know that, LeBron knows that. And so I think he looked at that, looked at the situation. And yes, I think, I mean, New York was a better team. Go back to last season, Cleveland flames out. No one's ready to play. Go back to the season before that. They blame injuries. That team flamed out. The season before that, they flamed out. Like, this is just not a playoff team. They're a regular season team. They are not a playoff team. They have so much talent. Nobody wants to play in the playoffs.
0: All right. On the other side, I want you to look at the Sixers.
1: Mm-hmm.
0: And I want you to look into your crystal ball, Zach.
1: Yeah.
0: Okay? I want you to project what's going to happen for a franchise that hasn't won an NBA championship since Moses Malone uttered the words, fo, fo, fo.
1: 1983.
0: 19 fo fo fo.
1: Yeah.
0: I was watching that nightmare series. I knew the Lakers had no chance. Fo fo fo. And I want to hear exactly what kind of dynamic you foresee on the court for that team. What kind of basketball are we going to see? This is Fox Sports Saturday.
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0: Harbin and Harper right here. Fox Sports Saturday, once again here in the Fox Sports Radio studios. All right, we'll get back to, do you really want to talk preseason NFL football? I know you want to talk NFL football. We are going to get to a little NFL football because there's a lot of things happening in training camps right now as we get ready for the first full week of preseason football. The thing that really kills me, Zach, is how they have the bye week. now. I mean, I'm sort of cool because I love college football and they sort of get the stage. I'm like, when did this start? Where you have the last preseason game and then there's a bye week before we actually get to the first week of the regular season.
1: I'd like that because it does show an appreciation for, like, look, this is how we dominate every weekend, right?
0: Mm-hmm.
1: Got them on Saturday, you got us on Sundays, and obviously some other days.
0: Well, it's also their free minor league.
1: Yes, free minor league, and, well, it's not free. Well, it's still free for them. It's not free for anybody else anymore. But I like that they're like, they're going to have an opening weekend, and then we're going to have an opening weekend.
0: I love it. Yeah, I love the respect.
1: It's great.
0: All right, so we are talking about LeBron James, who is now a member of the Philadelphia 76ers. Mm-hmm. Let's go back to the Jaylen Brown deal for Paul George. Okay, what happened there?
1: Well, the Celtics made Jaylen Brown mad by dangling him out there for Giannis.
0: Right.
1: Giannis got traded to Miami.
0: Why would he be upset about being dangled for a player that's better than him?
1: Ego.
0: Okay.
1: Yeah. You know. And then it came down to, all right, JB's going to be a little more difficult. He's very outspoken, especially now that he's a Twitch streamer. This is, you know, something that is something we got to manage. Oh, by the way, he's up for a 2-year, $142 million extension that would push him to like $350 over 5 years with his current deal or something like that. Something ridiculous like that. And they didn't want to pay it. So they said, all right, we're going to make sure our house is in order financially under this new second apron system. And we're going to make sure that we're out of that and we can build around Jason Tatum again before his prime is up.
0: Okay. So
1: basically, they didn't want to pay him once he got mad about the trade.
0: All right, so this is a team that obviously unveiled one of the top rookies in the league in Edgecombe last year, and you're excited about that. So, but now all of a sudden you bring in Jaylen Brown,
1: right?
0: And you bring in LeBron James. You're trying to keep Embiid upright,
1: yes.
0: And they have Maxey, who, by the way, is a clutch guy.
1: He's bad.
0: This is another factor is that a lot of teams don't want to deal with clutch, but the Sixers already are. With Tyrese Maxey.
1: Right.
0: So it's not like it's someone that's new to the party.
1: Yeah.
0: All right. So let's just take a look at those five guys and how you see them meshing on the court.
1: I think because the two old guys, and we're just going to call Joel Embiid an old guy because he moves like an old guy at this point. Mm-hmm. The two old guys, your job, get a rebound, get the ball up. Edgecombe, Jaylen Brown, especially Tyrese Maxey, I think those guys are going to fly up the court. I think they're going to try to run a lot with the two old guys hanging back. Oh, we don't get something in transition? Well, here come LeBron and Embiid, and now we can run something in the half court. I think that's going to be the plan pretty much every night against most teams, unless there's a team that also likes to run, and then I think you have to be way more, you know, kind of judicious about that.
0: Okay. All-time leading NBA points per game list. Number one is Michael Jordan. He made sure to stay that tick ahead, Bill Chamberlain.
1: He sure did.
0: Down to the stretch of the Wizards last year. Did not want to fall into number two. Number three is Luka.
1: Mm-hmm.
0: Number five is Elgin Baylor.
1: Mm-hmm.
0: Number four is Joel Embiid.
1: Yeah.
0: Joel Embiid has the fourth highest career scoring average in the history of the NBA. But you don't see that as his role this year.
1: No, I think, I mean, you can't just run every single possession. I think they'll try to push the tempo as much as possible. There's going to be, out of 100 possessions in a game, 60 of them, 70 of them, in which, all right, we got to get something in the half court. And that's where Joel Embiid comes to play. Because even last year, as limited as he was, he still scored a point a minute. More than a point a minute, I believe. Like, I mean, he still put up, you can't really stop him from scoring. Unless you're his body, then it stops him from playing in quite a bit of games. But I also think the plan is, and I don't think they necessarily have the front court depth to do this at, you know, right away. But the plan's going to be like, let's just get him to April. If he plays 30 games this year, but he's healthy in April, I don't think they care.
0: Well, I agree with you 100%. No. I agree with you. I mean, because, again, we can talk about Cat's role in the Knicks winning a championship.
1: Yeah.
0: And he did play a vital role.
1: Absolutely. He was great.
0: And you have to have your big show up.
1: Mm-hmm.
0: If you're going to go all the way through the playoffs and come out on top, your big has to play well, and he's got to stay on the court. So they have to figure out a way to keep Embiid healthy enough so that he is serviceable through four rounds of the playoffs, which is no easy task. All right, so LeBron James. points, rebounds, assists? What kind of numbers will it show at the end of the regular season?
1: I would guess somewhere in the 18 to 20 points a game, 7-8 assists, 6 rebounds, somewhere in that
0: And you're getting
1: range.
0: For the same price you gave KCP?
1: Yeah.
0: 3.75.
1: Because he looked at the lay of the land, and of those six teams that, let's just say the six teams that were in consideration, though I'm not sure Denver and Minnesota were all that in consideration. I think they're good ideas. Golden State's in the West. We know how that looks. Miami, great organization. They have very little in terms of depth. And I think LeBron was going to have to do a lot more physically than he probably is able to do, and I think he's very aware of that at this point. You had Cleveland, which I'm telling you, like, that team cannot compete in the playoffs. I know they just made the conference finals. That was because the East is the East, and it's going to be way tougher this year. And then Philly was the best holdover of all those options. I don't think he thinks, oh, I'm going to win a championship with Philly. I think he looked at it and was like, that's probably the best chance of winning a championship. I truly believe that. I think it's about possibility rather than likelihood.
0: All right, so VJ Husky and I do our Sunday show together. He is a really not a LeBron guy.
1: Sure.
0: A lot of them out here. We got a lot here at Fox Sports Radio. Bernie Fratto, I love listening to Bernie's late night show because I get off TV late at night and I can hear Bernie do his 1 hour call-in. And he'll have three questions, every one of them, every night, every Saturday night, he has some question, some spin on LeBron James to get a shot in on him.
1: Yeah.
0: Look, I looked at LeBron James two ways. I mean, there's LeBron James, the person, who, by the way, has never had any scandals or anything else. He seems, by all means, a solid family guy, loves his wife and kids, and been great.
1: Yeah.
0: Politically, look, my thing about politics is, you believe what you want to believe, I'll believe what I want to believe. I don't hold that against anybody. As far as his career is concerned, you know, it's funny, for years when people would talk about the greatest player of all time, I'm like, why is Kareem not in the conversation?
1: Sure, yeah.
0: I mean, I don't get it.
1: Yeah.
0: By the way, he won 6 MVP awards, all when the players used to vote.
1: Yeah.
0: The last year the players voted was the year he won his 6th MVP in 1980. The media took over the MVP vote in 81. So his own peers voted him MVP 6 times.
1: Yeah.
0: Okay. He obviously won 6 championships, one in Milwaukee, and he was the all-time leading scorer in NBA history. I'm like, why is he not in the conversation?
1: Right.
0: And that's sort of my thing with LeBron. LeBron has raised the bar to such levels. No one's going to score 40,000 points. No.
1: No
0: one.
1: No.
0: Not with load management, they're not going to. So no one's ever going to approach 40,000 points or whatever he pushes that number to eventually. His numbers, I mean, all NBAs, all-star games, we're going into a 24th season in the NBA.
1: Yeah.
0: So, you know, and people are like, well, you know, Michael Jordan was 6 for 6. Actually, I go, no, he was 6 for 15. Okay, he played 15 years in the NBA. He wasn't 6 for 6. Yeah, he was 6 for 6 in the NBA Finals. And, oh, by the way, the Bulls were favored, big favorites, in all 6 of those NBA Finals.
1: Well, they had Michael Jordan.
0: And LeBron, in his 10 NBA Finals, was only favored 3 times, and he actually won 4.
1: Uh-huh.
0: Only 3 times. One team that it was favored to lose was obviously the first year of Miami against Dallas. But he was the underdog, obviously, when they won in Cleveland.
1: Right.
0: And he was underdog one of the years when they won to Milwaukee. They had to pay it back against San Antonio. So, I mean, and then when people say, well, he's just chasing rings, I'm like, okay, but that's the dynamic we've created in the NBA.
1: Yeah.
0: You now have this freewheeling, you know, go wherever you want to go. It really started when Kevin Durant ditched OKC to go to the Warriors, jumped aboard, won a couple of rings, and then left.
1: Right.
0: I mean, this is the Adam Silver NBA that he has created, where these players have the freedom to go wherever they want to go, whenever they want to go, and there's nothing holding them back. So, if you have that kind of freedom to basically choose where you want to play, especially if you're an elite player in the league, why would you not want to go to a team that gives you the best opportunity to win a championship? And if you do win a championship with that team, why would you downplay it?
1: This is my thing. LeBron, like you mentioned, LeBron is entering a 24th season.
0: Yeah.
1: And by the way, he's going to play a 25th. Like, he's going to have played a quarter of a century, at least, when it's all said and done. If you are still nitpicking, like, oh, well, he's just trying to get a ring, it's his 24th season. I'm at a point where I don't think LeBron's the greatest of all time. I'm with you. I think it should be a 3-person race. For me, Michael Jordan's the greatest player of all time. If you think it's Kareem, I don't fault you. If you think it's LeBron, I don't fault you. For me, it's Michael Jordan. But the idea that's like, Is LeBron ring chasing? I would hope so in a 24th season. I would hope he's ring chasing. Because otherwise, what else are you playing for? He's put all the records out of reach. No one's ever going to touch that. And at this point, the longevity is impressive. Like, he's still this good with that mileage.
0: Is he still a top 25 player in this league?
1: Yeah, if you go on top 25, I think so. But it's, I don't know, like, it's questionable.
0: Well, how much do you count on the defensive end?
1: Not a lot. I think if you need him to get a stop, he can get a stop. I think for the most part, and this is where my concern is with Philly, defensively, they're going to be a mess. Maxey's not a good defender. He tries, but he's not good. VJ will be a very good defender, but still he's going to be a second-year player. Jaylen Brown's one of the best defenders in the league. LeBron can't do that anymore. They're going to have to play drop coverage with Joel Embiid, and he can't move. Like, it's going to be bad defensively. Just the hope is offensively they pull it together.
0: Yeah. All right, there you go. Just wanted to clear that up. But now we need to find out what is trending as Steve DeSager is back once again. Do you believe the Dodgers will lose out every game the rest of the year?
2: If they hit like this, it is possible.
0: I mean, I was at the TV station last night, and I could not believe that walk-off, especially after the...
2: painful.
0: Your backup catcher dropped the ball trying to throw somebody out on the previous pitch at second. And next pitch.
2: Dodgers acquired two backup catchers at the trade deadline, and they have to use both of them. Ugh. And they are batting them both ninth because they can't bat them tenth.
1: And you're saying that's a problem.
2: This is a problem. This and a week ago when they literally did not have a starting rotation for the week, also a problem. So even when you've got a great pitcher like Yamamoto going tonight... Okay, so how's the Dodger offense doing? That would be 1-for-14 against Brandon Pfaadt in Arizona. It's scoreless going to the sixth. Yes, Yamamoto's been fine, thank you. 6 strikeouts in 5 innings. Can I just say, while you were talking basketball, thank you for bringing up Kareem's name in the whole conversation.
0: I know.
2: This is not a thing about age. It's just if somebody's talking about the best in history at anything... You need to know your history.
0: Thank you.
2: So immediately people who say, well, Michael Jordan's the best because he won 6 NBA titles. Yes, he did. And that's quite impressive. How many NBA titles did Kareem win? The answer is 6.
1: And I know we're talking NBA here, but when they're changing rules at the amateur level because you're too good,
0: there's something there.
1: Yeah.
0: Outlaw the dunk after his sophomore season.
2: And then people will say, well, Michael Jordan was league MVP 5 times. Kareem was league MVP 6 times.
0: And as I mentioned, that's when the players voted, not the media.
2: And I assume longer career. I mean, Kareem was past
0: 20
2: 40
0: years. Yeah. After playing 4 years at UCLA, ineligible as a freshman, of course.
2: Yes, although didn't he have that, 50-60 point game at Pauley Pavilion?
0: Yes.
2: And the freshman team?
0: Yes.
2: Against the varsity?
0: Yes, the defending back-to-back NCAA champion basketball team played the freshman team in the first game ever played at the brand new Pauley Pavilion, got blown off the court.
2: That's not a good start
0: for John Wooden. You're coming out back-to-back national championships, and your back-to-back champions get run off the court by your freshman team.
2: Yeah, freshman not eligible then. Bill Walton, as I recall, freshman year, could not play. Had 3 years. Mm-hmm. Well, let's get to the baseball scoreboard. I mentioned the Dodgers are scoreless in the sixth. Padres are leading 3-1 over Houston in the top of the eighth inning. The San Diego Padres could still make the playoffs, people. 2 games out of the last NL wild card behind Philadelphia and Arizona. The Phillies have just fallen behind. Bottom of the 10th, it's Blue Jays leading at Philly 5-4. In this game, Max Scherzer was the Blue Jays starter. He is now 10th all-time in strikeouts, 3,516. The Cubs have won 5 in a row, but at Kansas City, it's Royals over the Cubs in the top of the 9th, 6-3. Brewers have the best record in the majors, but they're tied at home against the Twins in the top of the 8th, 3-3. Tigers 2-1 leaders against the Orioles in the top of the 8th. In the AL West, Houston again and a half ahead of Texas. On Fox TV, in a battle for the AL Central lead, the White Sox at home are ahead 5-2 over the Guardians in the top of the 7th, and it's the Tigers leading in the 9th 7-0 at San Francisco. Earlier wins for Miami and Washington. Pittsburgh ended a 4-game skid, shutting out the Mets 9-0. Yankees beat Atlanta 5-4. That was Garrett Cole over Chris Sale. And the A's ended Boston's 9-game winning streak 7-3. A reminder, the IndyCar schedule resumes Sunday on Fox TV from Portland, Oregon. And a WNBA note, Indiana now 20-12, got the win at Chicago today, 90-86. Caitlin Clark, 26 points. The league quickly rescinded her eighth technical of the year, which would have meant a one-game suspension. She had 11 assists, 6 turnovers today. Back to you.
0: All right, Steve. Thank you very much. Mr. DeSager doing the great job, as he always do. Once again, we're coming to you live from the Fox Sports Radio studios and with the iHeartRadio app. You can stream us wherever you happen to be. 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So as we spoke before the show, Zach, you made it clear to me your NFL allegiance belongs to the San Francisco 49ers.
1: That's right.
0: Kyle Shanahan, I was introduced to on the day that we introduced his father as the new coach of the Raiders, Mike Shanahan, who then introduced me to his 8-year-old son, Kyle.
1: Yeah.
0: So that's how far back I go with Kyle Shanahan. So what did you make of this whole story that was kept in the dark, getting back to what I was talking about earlier about insiders keeping information away at the request of others? You can justify by saying, well, he didn't want people to know. Okay, well, I just don't understand how Kyle Shanahan could be involved in an accident that involved the police and it not get out in the news. And then it turns out that there were people that knew about the story. They just weren't going to tell anybody about the story until the 49ers actually made it public 10 days after the accident actually occurred.
1: And then he came out and, you know, took responsibility for it.
0: Right. Well, the story leaked out that the girl was at fault, this 21-year-old girl, and then he came out and said, no, that's completely wrong. It was my fault. My phone slipped down into the crevice, and I reached down, I looked up, and I had crossed the line.
1: It's part of the, you know, part of what we talked about earlier, the doing favors and stuff like that. It's the part I don't love about the industry. It makes me uncomfortable. I also understand the ecosystem of it and why it exists. It with something like this, it's always interesting to me. Like, so a player does something off the field, we're quick to report that immediately, right? A coach does something who's well liked, and I think Kyle Shanahan's a great guy and everything, and we're gonna do that favor. And to me, that's not really the job. The job is to report the news, and if you have the news and it's not like this is, ooh, maybe a trade that might happen or something, like this is, you know, public record on some level, I think, like, that's a pretty big disservice. As much as I like Kyle Shanahan, I want the 49ers to win and everything, it's kind of slimy that this came out the way.
0: Well, how did it happen? I mean, think about it. As soon as we had the Romo story immediately.
1: Right.
0: I mean, any player, even the most obscure players in the NFL or any other sport, the second they're involved in a DUI or any kind of act, we know immediately.
1: Yeah.
0: Comes out instantly.
1: Right.
0: And this is one of the top coaches in the NFL.
1: Yeah.
0: And no public reporting for 10 days? That's crazy.
1: This is a great analysis. It's weird. Like, it's super weird. Like, when I first started here, because the first I saw of it was when he took responsibility for it, right? Yeah. Or maybe there had been a little bit of word that there was an accident, but he comes out to take responsibility for it. I was like, oh, God, this just happened. And it's like, oh, no, this happened like
0: 10 days?
1: A week and a half ago.
0: Unbelievable.
1: Yeah. I'm like, oh, well, is everyone okay? Like, yeah, I was just very confused.
0: Oh, yes, face is smashed, 40 stitches.
1: I was very confused by it all, but I don't know. Like, I wish I had an answer. I don't know how this goes 10 days without being reported.
0: All right, let's talk about your 49ers for a moment. I find them as one of the more interesting teams in the league. So they had sort of a bounce back year last year, but not really, because they didn't go anywhere in the postseason.
1: Right.
0: And, you know, when we look at the Rams right now, and we're still waiting word on Aaron Donald. That's another story that just doesn't make any sense. Why would Aaron Donald come back? Why? I mean, think about this. You've already had a perfect career.
1: Yeah.
0: Perfect career.
1: Yeah.
0: 10 years. You go out with your sanity. You're all pro 8 times. You won a Super Bowl. You did. Checked every box. Mm-hmm. 3-time defensive player. First ballot Hall of Famer. By the way, he was already elected this year into the College Football Hall of Fame,
1: right,
0: where to be eligible, you need to be 10 years removed from college and retired from the pro
1: Does
0: ranks.
1: Does he have to come out now?
0: No, I don't think so. That would keep him in. But, I mean, and he's been out for 2 full years. I mean, look, Sean McVay is never going to say no,
1: right,
0: obviously, to Aaron Donald. Right. If you want to come back, we'll find a spot for you.
1: Yeah.
0: I just want to know why he wants to come back.
1: Well, and, like, is he just playing home games? Is he going to play the full 17? Like, what? But I'll tell you what it is. Dude's ring chasing.
0: But he already has a ring.
1: He wants another.
0: Oh, please.
1: Also.
0: It doesn't change. If he gets a second ring, it's not going to say, wow, Aaron Donald, now you can put him down as one of the all-time greats.
1: I'm with you. But I also, like, I think he retired. I think he's bored. He's like, this sucks.
0: Okay.
1: I'm used to working out and hitting dudes.
0: Okay. Look, he's a physical. Like I said, I have been in many, many NFL locker rooms. Yeah. I have never seen a defensive lineman like this guy.
1: One of my favorite interviews is, like, he's being interviewed with DK Metcalf. And,
0: yeah.
1: And they're like, well, how much can you bench? And DK's like, I can bench more than Aaron Donald. Like, how much do you bench? He goes, 5. Like, 500? Like, yeah. And you see the look on DK Metcalf's face, who's a physical specimen. He's
0: defensive tackles are not chiseled. He's chiseled. I mean, and his. Look, the greatest interior defensive tackle I saw in recent years was John Randall, who was a very similar undersized guy that just couldn't handle anybody and just absolutely dominate and get to the quarterback. That's what's so incredible about a guy like Aaron Donald is double-digit sacks from an interior defensive line. It just doesn't happen. All right, so when I look at where the Rams are, in fact, I want to do this on the other side because I'm going to give you some thought on this right now. So my question to you is going to be this. Have the 49ers narrowed the gap between them, the Seahawks, and the Rams, or is that gap greater going into the 2026 season? We'll have Zach's answer. This is Fox Sports Saturday.
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0: Fox Sports Saturday. Having a great time, as always. Once again, we're live from the Fox Sports Radio studios. Talking about the 49ers right now. I think one of the more interesting teams heading into this 2026 season. All right, so you have the defending champion Seattle Seahawks that nobody seems to be buying into. I think they are, last time I saw their odds, are like number six.
1: Right.
0: On the list. I don't know why Buffalo's favored out of the AFC. I mean,
1: it's just a, it's a, hey, maybe really? This is the year.
0: With the new coach and everything?
1: We do this with Buffalo.
0: By the way, it's amazing because the top two teams they have in the AFC are the Bills and the Ravens, and they both have new coaches. So I guess they're blaming McDermott and a guy that I've fought for years is one of the most overrated coaches in the NFL, John Harbaugh. Great guy.
1: Yeah.
0: Great guy.
1: Yeah.
0: But not a great coach. Anyway, all right, so the 49ers, in your opinion right now, as we head into the 2026 season, have they narrowed the gap with those two teams, or are those two teams beginning to leave the 49ers in their dust?
1: Can we turn injuries off? If we could turn injuries off, I think...
0: I'm just saying, look, at like I said before last year, okay, it's all about McCaffrey. You got it. Their offense does not operate without Christian McCaffrey.
1: Right.
0: If you can keep McCaffrey on the field, then Brock Purdy's a above-average quarterback. With him not on the field, Brock Purdy looks like a guy that was Mr. Irrelevant.
1: Well, it... Everything's going to be... You know, when things fell apart, it's Trent Williams is hurt, Christian McCaffrey's hurt. Obviously, Kittle blows out his Achilles at one point. But if Trent, if you know, if the offensive line is sound, I think Brock Purdy's great decision maker. When Christian McCaffrey's on the field and George Kittle's on the field, he's an elite quarterback because he knows, oh, those guys got me, right? Like, just like most quarterbacks are a lot better when their two best weapons are out there. The problem with the 49ers is, they still have guys coming back from major injuries last year that are not healthy. They're on the PUP list. And they have guys
0: on both sides of the ball.
1: Yeah, on both sides of the ball. Like, all right, Nick Bosa is going to be back. Do we know that he's healthy? No. Like, it, you know, Michael Williams is out. Like they have so many significant injuries already. And an interesting theory that I saw, I believe last year or the year before, I can't remember which season, but I think it was last year, was the 49ers do tend to have more injuries, more significant injuries to significant players than most of these other teams. And a lot of it is the Kyle Shanahan practice. Like, he is, has them practicing more than most teams and these guys more than most. And so it wears down, which I also think is when they are healthy, they're as good as anybody, but you can't stay healthy. So I think if they were, if this roster was healthy, bringing in Mike Evans, right? I think that they could absolutely be on par with Seattle and with St. Louis, or with the Los Angeles Rams. I think they can be on par with those two teams. The issue is, the second that starts to crumble a little bit, they can't handle it in the way the Rams or the Seahawks can make up for it.
0: Well, the wide receiver core is a big question mark.
1: Yeah.
0: You bring Debo back. Debo was like a one-year wonder, let's face it.
1: No, you're two and a half years.
0: He was a Mike McDaniel creation.
1: Sure. Yeah, absolutely.
0: You know, this hybrid running back receiver had a phenomenal year that year. And then you have Ayuk, who supposedly is Purdy's number one target, right? Remember that? They were like, that's his guy.
1: Yeah, that's his guy until he's not, right?
0: Until he's not.
1: If you have,
0: there's a lot of
1: Bucks fans. Stop me if you heard this before. If Mike Evans is healthy, that's your number one target. Even at this point in his career, that's your number one target. The problem is he's already hurt.
0: You know, Mike Evans is an interesting guy. I'm sure he'll be in the Hall of Fame someday, but he's not a dominant receiver.
1: No.
0: He's a wildly consistent. Obviously, last year finally snapped his streak of 1,000-yard years.
1: Yeah.
0: But when you think about it, remember he eked over 1,000 yards in 17 games. You know what you're averaging? Like 58 yards a game.
1: Yeah,
0: that's not front line.
1: Right.
0: You know. No.
1: No, it's I get it. It's a big round number. We gotta move these.
0: Yeah, it should be, to me, it's more like about 1,500 yards.
1: Right.
0: You know.
1: I don't want to hear any more about this guy broke the record. If you're not doing it in 16 games, I'm not interested in you breaking a record.
0: Well, this is near and dear to me and my dear friend Eric Dickerson. Eric and I have known each other, really dear friends, all these years. And his record of 2,105 still stands.
1: Mm-hmm.
0: In a 16-game season, and he'll be the first one to say, OJ did 2003 in 14 games.
1: Yeah.
0: Okay. He did 2003 in 14 games. I did 102 more yards in two extra games.
1: Yeah.
0: Do the math.
1: Yeah.
0: Yards per game, the record is held by O.J. Simpson. And he'll be first to tell you. But it's too complicated for that. So they just say,
1: they broke a record.
0: You broke all these records and everything else. So all these records have to be always in the context of when you played.
1: Right.
0: You know, the style of plays change. And this is true of any sport. You know, just like, did you dominate amongst your peers is how I judge. All right, much more coming up. This is Fox Sports Saturday.
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24: And here's what you need to know.
0: The Red Sox 9-game winning streak ended in Boston today. The A's beat them 7-3. It was the Yankees at home, downing Atlanta 5-4. Gerrit Cole over Chris Sale. San Diego has defeated Houston 3-2. The Dodgers have just one hit. They've lost 7 in a row. They're in a scoreless tie at Arizona in the top of the 7th inning. Also in progress on Fox TV in the AL Central, the White Sox at home lead Cleveland in the top of the 8th, 5-3. Kyle Shanahan of the 49ers will coach their preseason opener on Thursday. He's been limited in camp after last month's car accident. Washington tackle Laremy Tunsil suffered a torn triceps during a drill in practice today. He'll likely need surgery. Eagles tackle Lane Johnson says this will likely be his final NFL season. Ravens wide receiver Zay Flowers day-to-day with a bruised quad. Tennis number one Arena Sabalenka beaten in a fourth rounder in Toronto. I'm Steve DeSager.
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24: 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Your Fox Sports Saturday is right now.
25: Let's go.

0: They have taken him out of the game. But the Dodgers offense is just non-existent today. They have two hits in this game, both by Andy Páez. So here we had Tarek Skubal traded to the Dodgers for three minor leaguers. And they weren't even like top Dodger minor leaguers.
1: Right.
0: So MLB.com ranks all the prospects for all the teams in the major leagues. The three guys that the Dodgers traded amongst Dodger prospects were ranked 5th, 7th, and 17th for the best left-hander in baseball.
1: Right.
0: So the immediate response was predictable. You know, they've ruined baseball. Well, now you've guaranteed we're going to have a complete shutdown of baseball because the Dodgers, and I'm like, well, wait a second. Nobody else could come up with a better deal than that. Why was this deal done on a Saturday? The trade deadline's money. If ever a deal was going to be waited to the last second,
1: right,
0: it would be the Skubal deal to see the most you can absolutely get if indeed you're going to trade Tarek Skubal. I mean, you're going to get as much as you possibly can. So there was a lot of weird things about that. But here's what's happened since. Dodgers haven't won a game since that deal in which they
1: the
0: ruined.
1: Skubal curse.
0: The baseball gods or whatever. So I want to get your thoughts on this whole dynamic with this Dodgers dominance because for us that are old people that remember, this is the same thing that happened when free agency began in the mid-70s. The Yankees took full advantage.
1: Sure.
0: They went out and got Reggie Jackson. They got Goose Gossage. They got Dave Winfield. They just were collecting all the top free agents, paying them more money, and everyone hated the Yankees for doing that. They won a couple of championships. They also lost a lot of seasons. There's no guarantee of anything.
1: Right.
0: I remind everyone, if you look at the last 2 years, the Dodgers have dominated baseball. Opening series 2 years against the Padres, then had two games and won a best of five series.
1: That's right.
0: Game four is at Petco. They are ready to celebrate in the gas lamp because the Dodgers have a bullpen day in a game they have to win on the road, and they did.
1: Yeah.
0: And last year, Miggy Rojas, two outs away from losing the series, Miggy Rojas hits a home run. Biggest home run in Dodgers history.
1: Yes.
0: Sorry, Kirk Gibson and I was at that game. Sorry, this was the biggest home run in Dodgers history. Save the day, ninth inning, two outs away from losing the World Series. So if those things don't happen, you know, we're not even talking anything about the Dodgers. So
1: right.
0: You think this is overplayed about one team's dominance in terms of acquiring top talent that has ruined an entire sport?
1: I don't know that it's ruined the sport. I do think, and look, it's within the rules. So at a certain point, you can just be like, it's allowed, right? I think when you're doing we're paying Shohei $2 million a year, and then it's going to be 68 on the back end or what, you know.
0: And by the way, they did that also with the Kyle Tucker contract,
1: right,
0: with the Edwin Diaz contract. It's all deferred money.
1: I think, I'll be like, as a baseball fan, I think that sucks. I think that sucks. I also think, it's allowed. You could be like, why aren't other teams doing it? Sure. The Dodgers obviously have a money advantage over a lot of other teams. There are also a lot of other teams that don't spend as much as they could, right? And I know things have become more complicated with tax and everything, but I don't love it as a baseball fan. I also recognize, like, to your point, this unbeatable team in baseball that's ruined baseball damn near lost one of the greatest World Series ever.
0: Absolutely.
1: Well, I mean, arguably the greatest World Series we've seen, definitely in a long time. But, yeah, they're, you know, a swing in the bat away from not winning a championship last year, right? And so I think baseball has a lot more problems than just what the Dodgers are doing. But at the same time, I don't fault them for it. I don't like it. The Skubal trade is simply, to me, the reason there wasn't a better offer is because everyone thinks it's a rental. So you're not going to give up all these prospects.
0: By the way, he may
1: him.
0: Still be a rental. Skubal keeps talking about the fact I never wanted to leave Detroit.
1: Right.
0: There are people who think
1: he's going to go back.
0: Right. Which seems weird if you're
1: right.
0: not. I mean, they were screwing him on the arbitration
1: right.
0: thing where
1: yeah.
0: they were $13 million apart and they ended up losing. Obviously,
1: right.
0: he won.
1: Yeah.
0: You wouldn't pay him now, but you'll pay him next year.
1: Right. Like, to me, people who are mad about the Skubal acquisition, and I'm not a Dodger fan by any means. Like, I don't want the Dodgers to win. I don't, like, I'm not this person who moved to LA and decides, like, oh, I'll make the Dodgers my team. Like, no, I'm an Atlanta Braves fan. I have been my whole life. My dad's from Atlanta. Like, I watched them on TBS growing up.

0: I love, right? At the same time, I didn't look at the Scooble trade and go, oh, the Dodgers are ruining baseball. I thought, all right, no one else wants to offer more than that. It's not like the Tigers like, how do we get him to the Dodgers? It was, we got to bring in prospects for a market that shockingly is not very high.
1: But how did the Brewers and the Rays, the other two teams that everyone pointed to as the most likely destination right. for Scooble, not come up with a decent exactly. offer when that was yeah. it?
0: Like, you want to talk about the Tucker deal, you want to talk about the Shohei deal, I think that sucks, and I think it sucks for baseball. You want to talk about the Scooble trade? That's just, no one else stepped up.
1: Mm-hmm.
0: That I don't, like, there's no part of me that's like, this is BS, the Dodgers are ruining baseball. I don't look at that at all. I think the Shohei thing sucks in terms of how the contract is structured, but also, it's allowed, they were smarter. I just think it sucks.
1: All right, speaking of Shohei Ohtani, he has been the overwhelming favorite to win MVP again, yeah. and it's always hard to argue against him. I mean, he has an OPS well above 900 and an ERA below 2. Yeah. I mean, so there is no one to compare him to.
0: Right.
1: It does come to the point, like with Michael Jordan, where they decided, well, we just can't give it to him every year. We'll give it to Charles Barkley 1 year or Karl yeah. Malone 1 year. And it's like, that's ridiculous. Yeah. Wayne Gretzky won 8 straight MVP awards in the NHL.
0: As he should.
1: As he should, right? He's the most valuable player in the league, yeah. all right? That's the idea. So I never did. But now all of a sudden they're coming up with this idea that Pete Crow Armstrong, because he has a high war, and I still don't understand the dynamics of war,
0: exactly.
1: Is now, according to the odds makers, actually past Shohei in terms of the odds to win the MVP award. It could be fatigue. By the way, Ohtani not only has won 4 MVP awards, all of them unanimous. Think about this. Even Barry Bonds, who won 7 MVPs, only once was he unanimous.
0: Right.
1: No one's ever been unanimous more than once, and this guy's been 4 times. But there could be a disqualifier for Pete Crow Armstrong. I saw this interview because I saw the quote and I said, all right, somebody took this out of context, okay? And then I saw the interview. So he was doing an interview and the name of Babe Ruth came up.
0: Mm-hmm.
1: And he said that he spoke to someone who made a serious argument that he buys into that Babe Ruth actually never existed. There was no such person as Babe Ruth. That mm-hmm. George Herman Babe Ruth never actually existed.
0: Mm-hmm.
1: Okay. So no matter how much film there is of the Babe, whether it's playing for the Yankees or mm-hmm. when he had the throat cancer and he could barely talk at his mm-hmm. farewell at Yankee Stadium, all fake. All fake. And he was dead serious because I wanted to see his, like, are you laughing right now?
0: Yeah,
1: like, you know,
0: bit,
1: like,
0: yeah.
1: you know, the idea you see the numbers and like, there's no way this guy could, the guy like that existed or
0: right.
1: was on that kind of, no, he's dead serious. Pete Crow Armstrong believes that Babe Ruth never existed. So would that be a disqualifier for you if you're filling out your MVP vote ballot for Pete Crow Armstrong?
0: I believe that Shohei Ohtani is the best player in baseball, maybe the best player we've ever seen, right? Like, I mean, to me, he's the best player I've ever seen.
1: Well, there's no one to compare him to. Yeah. And when people try to make the Babe Ruth comparison, it's ridiculous
0: yeah.
1: because Babe Ruth was a pitcher, and then he became an outfielder.
0: Right.
1: The idea, there may have been, like, his last year with the Red Sox, there was a little overlap, but not an entire career, which is what we've seen with Shohei.
0: Right. And so, to me, Shohei Ohtani is 100% the MVP.
1: Yeah.
0: Like, so this wouldn't affect how I vote
1: yes.
0: for or against Pete Crow Armstrong. What I would say, and I'm saying this as respectfully as I possibly can, I am not interested in a 24-year-old's opinion of what happened over 100 years ago.
1: Mm-hmm.
0: There is no part, like, in the NBA, we went through this with Tyler Hero. Tyler Hero's like, oh, there's some history things. Like, shut up. Okay? There's no part of me that because Pete Crow Armstrong heard a convincing argument that Babe Ruth wasn't real.
1: Right. Never existed.
0: I hate when people do this, okay? I hate when someone says an NBA player says something, they go, you know what, shut up and dribble. In this case, I will make an exception. Just shut up and go play baseball. like that is so stupid.
1: Oh, he was dead serious. How about this? You want to hear this? Don Mattingly. When Don Mattingly had his first breakout year with the Yankees in 1984, won the batting title uh-huh. that year. He played a little bit, but this was his first full year,
0: yeah.
1: wins the batting title. This is a true story. He's surrounded by New York media, and they are telling him that you may be the best first baseman the Yankees have had since Lou Gehrig.
0: Mm-hmm.
1: And he said, who? He was dead serious. That's a kid from Indiana.
0: Yeah.
1: And they're like, they were laughing at first, and he was looking at him like, did I say something funny? And they're like, you've been with the Yankees for this year, third year. You've never heard of Lou Gehrig.
0: You never looked out at the numbers that are up there.
1: He's on first base. He literally had no idea who Lou Gehrig was. Zero idea. One of the things I've appreciated over the years is athletes that know their stuff. Mm-hmm. I had the good fortune in 1989 when Pete Rose, the investigation began on Pete Rose gambling. He was the manager of the Reds at the time. And I knew he knew my partner at the time. So I went down to Dodger Stadium, introduced myself, mm-hmm. told him my partner. He's like, oh, how's the steamer doing? Pete couldn't have been nicer. The next day, I was back at the ballpark, and I'm trying to get an interview with Pete, but I'm standing, it's before the game, he's talking to the media, all these national media people are following around with cameras and everything else, and Pete's just sitting in the dugout talking to somebody, and I'm all the way down at the end of the visiting dugout at Dodger Stadium by the bat rack. Pete gets up, he walks right by me, without even hesitating, he goes, hey, Steve, how are you doing? Like, how does he remember my name? Right. I know I introduced myself yesterday, but yeah. And I looked at him. I said, Pete, do you have some time to talk some baseball? He goes, come with me, kid. So we go into the office, the visiting manager's office. He closes the door.
0: Uh-huh.
1: I turn on my tape recorder, and we talk baseball. Now, I'm a stats over thing. He knew every number. He wasn't making up stuff. I know when people are guessing.
0: Yeah.
1: Pete was like, he knew his numbers. He knew, everything was right on cue. I'm like in dreamland talking to Pete. Finally, I get to the end of the interview. I'm like, so Pete, it must be very satisfying for you that you have so much support right now. And he goes, well, why wouldn't I? I haven't done anything wrong. So this is my very first radio on-air radio job, right? Yeah. 1989, little K-Fox radio. So we finished the interview and I opened the door and it is like 50 people deep with media people.
0: Yeah.
1: And I'm completely anonymous. I'm like getting my way through this crowd. And they're like yelling out, Pete, Pete, Pete, Pete. And Pete says, I just did my one interview for the day. And everyone's turning around like, who are you? And I'm like, Steve Hartman, yeah. K-Fox Radio. I love Pete. Yeah. I my love of that man was... knew no boundaries.
0: Yeah.
1: I never forgot that.
0: I don't, just because you play baseball and you're a great baseball player, I don't expect you to know everything. I don't expect you to know the history of the game.
1: But you should have at least an appreciation.
0: Agree.
1: Most do.
0: Yes.
1: Kobe did. LeBron does. Yeah. Jordan. I think they appreciate those that were before them.
0: You know what? Because this has been an issue in the NBA where you have a lot of, retired players taking cracks at today's game and everything. And someone I genuinely appreciate so much is Allen Iverson.
1: Yeah.
0: Allen Iverson
1: loves
0: the hell out of some current basketball.
1: Yeah.
0: He appreciates the talent. He's not threatened by it.
1: How did a guy that size average over 41 minutes a game for his entire career?
0: He's a warrior. He's just unbelievable.
1: I think he's one of the most underrated players in the history of the NBA.
0: Absolutely. But what I love about it is there is, like you said, there's this appreciation of what came before you and what has come after you, which I think is so big for sports. Whether you're a baseball player, NFL player, NBA player, doesn't matter. I think you should have that because who set the stage for you and who you're setting the stage for, all that matters. It's all this big relationship that works together. But there is this thing, and I know it's just an internet rage bait thing, but in the case of Pete Crow Armstrong saying I've heard that Babe Ruth wasn't real, and I believe it. There is this thing where it's like, ooh, younger player or younger person discovers player from 25 years ago, and it's like, oh, let's see if they can impress me. And I know it is just trying to elicit a reaction that then you yell at the person online and all this. I understand that whole thing, but there is a part of me where it's like, and no offense to any, there might be plenty of younger people out there who are way smarter at this than I am. I'm not interested. I'm just not interested. Like, you've got to go through a certain level of studying this stuff and being crazy about this stuff before, like, I'm going to hear your theory about Babe Ruth didn't actually exist. You want to question because we don't have, like, video of Wilt's 100-point game? I'll have a conversation with you. I don't think they made it up. I also don't think it was some great heroic hit. Like, everyone's mad at Bam Adebayo. It's like, by all accounts, they were doing the same thing for Wilt.
1: Yeah.
0: Like, that's how he got to 100.
1: Exactly.
0: Like, I don't have, like...
1: That in Hershey, Pennsylvania, a neutral court. It's nobody there, 1,500 people.
0: It's amazing how many people
1: claim they were there,
0: even though it's about 1,500 people. But yeah, like, this whole idea of, like, I don't... And I also think part of it, and granted, I don't know what this interview was, where this came from. Part of it is like, all right, we're going to ask about the history. Like, that's not Pete Crow Armstrong's job.
1: Right.
0: Right? I would prefer you don't say something stupid like that when asked, but that's also like his job's to hit a baseball right now, and he's really good at that. But no, this would not prevent me from voting him MVP if I had a vote. What would prevent me from voting him MVP is Shohei Ohtani exists.
1: All right, so Ohtani is in, but yes, I did see the interview, and I thought it was a joke until I saw the interview, and I'm like, wow, Pete, the pride of Harvard Westlake, one of the premier high schools here in Southern California.
0: Maybe that history department needs a little update.
1: I need to check that out. All right, we get back to the NFL. Yes, we have 20 camps opening around the league. We're getting into our first full week of preseason football. What do we need to see happen between now and the start of the season, especially with some of the new coaches and the new systems that are being put into place? I got one quarterback in mind that needs to show something dramatically different to be considered elite. Who is he? You'll find out. This is Fox Sports Saturday.
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1: Steve Harbin, Zach Harper with you here, Fox Sports Saturday. Just having a good time hanging out, talking sports. That's what we do. Talk sports all day. People ask me, do you ever get tired about talking sports? No.
0: No.
1: No.
0: No, it's the best job in the world.
1: What? Getting tired of talking sports? People understand. It's funny. I do the Sunday show, yeah. Which when we're into the NFL, so it's our End Zone Radio.
0: Yeah.
1: I mean, you talk about a dream. Like, okay, so we got multiple games on here in the studios, and my job is to update you on the games. Okay. That's not really a job.
0: No. No, then, it's something you would be doing for free.
1: Right. I just say like, if I had multiple TVs at home, I'd be doing this at home, but I just have the mic on, so everything else. Speaking of the NFL, there is one player who, by the way, is in the news as of recently because he just got engaged to Madison Beer, which is not a bad thing.
0: Right.
1: And that's Justin Herbert. And, you know, Justin Herbert is very interesting to me. When he was at Oregon, his senior year, they went to the Rose Bowl, and he didn't finish top 10 in the Heisman voting. I thought that weird. I have a Heisman vote and have had one for years, and I thought, why didn't he get more support?
0: Yeah.
1: You know, he's like a three-year starter at that point. And by the way, every year, new offensive coordinator, they had a different system. Coaches were coming and going at Oregon at the time and everything else. I thought, this guy's held up pretty good.
0: Yeah.
1: And then I remember watching somebody break down Herbert during his time at Oregon on what was wrong with Justin Herbert. Because you look at this, you know, 6'6", God, you know, type of guy, big arm, the whole shebang.
0: Yeah.
1: And this guy had the multiple pressure passes, where he was off on these passes. Like he's either behind the receiver, late on the throw. Just a myriad of throws. I thought, well, you're just cherry picking, you know, like bad throws. I mean, everyone's got bad throws. But, seemed to be a pattern here. So now we have Justin Herbert in the NFL. When people talk about the top five quarterbacks in the league, everyone always includes Justin Herbert.
0: Right.
1: Always. It's like, you know, you sit there, you got Mahomes, you got Kelly, you got Lamar Jackson, you got Joe Burrow, you got Justin Herbert. Really? Justin Herbert? Have you seen his three playoff games he's had? I'm sorry. Am I missing something right now?
0: That stat's pretty incredible. You've seen his three playoff games.
1: Yeah, I mean, you know, at some point you're like, this is year seven for him now in the NFL.
0: Yeah, this will be year seven.
1: Yeah, year seven.
0: Yeah.
1: Okay, so yeah, big thumbs up on Madison Beer. No question about that.
0: Sure.
1: That's a completed pass. But at some point, if you're going to be in the conversation with the best quarterbacks in the NFL, at least one playoff win. I mean, I sort of kidded a couple of years ago, he's turning into Philip Rivers 2.0. And I love Philip on a personal level. I knew Philip for many years, and he's a great guy to engage with. But, you know, the fact was, and he never missed a start. That was the amazing thing about Rivers. He never, literally, from the first start that he had as a quarterback with the Chargers, never missed a single game. Yeah. But during the decade of the 2010s, he had a losing record for an entire decade. Well, how can you be an elite quarterback when you have a losing record for an entire decade?
0: I'm not saying he didn't contribute to this, but he was in a lot of situations. It was like, all right, you got 50 seconds. You're on your own 20.
1: Yeah.
0: No timeouts. Go ahead.
1: Yeah.
0: Go do it.
1: Yeah.
0: It's like,
1: well, again, you could say he didn't have great players. That's all fine. Okay.
0: Yeah.
1: That's fine. But I mean, honestly, Justin Herbert compared to Philip Rivers at this point, it's like Rivers looks like Tom Brady. So am I off on this? Are you one of those guys that said, well, forget it. Just, you know, eyeball test. Watch him throw the ball. Watch what he can do on the field. Yes, he is an elite quarterback. And to me, at some point, you know, the results have to match the hype.
0: Yeah, I completely agree. I mean, his first 3 years were great.
1: Yes.
0: His first three, I mean, at least in terms of the numbers he was putting up, right? Yeah. Playoffs, there was no success there, and he barely was there. But
1: no, he was in that Jacksonville game, the biggest collapse.
0: I mean, he has more interceptions than he has playoff games played.
1: Yes.
0: Let alone hasn't won a game. I think the idea of Justin Herbert's awesome.
1: That's a perfect way to say it, Zach. The idea of Justin Herbert.
0: And I think that's where this year, with Mike McDaniel taking over the offense.
1: And there you are, changing that offense dramatically.
0: As you have to.
1: The idea of making, when Miami was clicking, is get rid of the ball quick. I mean, that's the whole thing, and you could break a big play. Of course, when you have a Tyreek Hill,
0: that helps
1: to break big plays, and they don't have Tyreek Hill. You know, they have some. No one has Tyreek Hill.
0: Right.
1: But anyway, but also, I mean, Tua was not a guy with a big arm.
0: Right.
1: You know, but he was about accurate passes, you know, getting guys on the run. I mean, that's the whole West Coast offense. I mean, that's what Joe Montana did, you know, get Rice and Taylor crossing and get them on the right spot so they can run with the ball.
0: Yeah.
1: That's what they're working on right now. Yeah.
0: I think Herbert has the chance to really prove something this year of like, yes, all this hype is legitimate. And I do think system matters, coach matters, offense coordinator matters, teammates obviously matter, but there's a certain point where like, man, you got to win some playoff games. You got to get to the playoffs, but two, you got to win some playoff games.
1: Yeah. And you have a great coach in Jim Harbaugh.
0: Yeah. And I'm not a Mike McDaniel guy as a head coach.
1: But he did wonders with the 49ers.
0: As a coordinator,
1: he made Debo Samuel.
0: Great.
1: Yeah, I mean, he made Debo Samuel a superstar.
0: Yeah. And so if it doesn't come together this year and it's not because, the team got a bunch of injuries.
1: Yeah.
0: Yeah, like that's you now get into, is he just a, you know, Kirk Cousins with better PR at that point. Like, that may be the case for Justin Herbert if they don't show that they're part of that AFC conversation.
1: All right, on the other side, I want to get your power rankings in the AFC. But first, let's find out what is trending right now with Steve DeSager.
3: We got an update on Dodgers Diamondbacks in a moment. One thing I would add, and I think it's two separate conversations with Justin Herbert. No, he's not a top five, and of course results need to come. What I object to, not with this conversation, but I constantly hear, Herbert's not good because he hasn't won a playoff game. So what you're saying is he's responsible for all the playoff losses? That's not close to true. Because that first playoff game they had at Jacksonville, one of the biggest blown leads in postseason history, the quarterback had 30 points scored on the road and he didn't have an interception thrown. So I think Brandon Staley's defense literally not getting a single stop the entire second half.
1: So I understand what you're saying about that playoff loss.
3: Right. So I'm saying,
1: do you say he played well?
3: No. I'm going back to what I keep hearing. Right. They're saying because he hasn't won a single playoff game, he's not good. I'm saying so if the field goal at the end by Jacksonville was missed at that playoff game, right, then you're not talking at all?
1: Here's what's always interesting to me about the NFL. For some reason, quarterback is the only position they have the win the losses.
3: Mm-hmm.
1: What? What happened? That's not like a pitcher where you get credit for a win or loss.
0: We should do that to kickers.
1: And the amazing thing is, like Tom Brady, remember the year where he got hurt in the opening game? They won that game. He gets 1-0. It's like, he threw a...
3: He didn't pitch five innings.
1: He didn't. Thank you. He didn't get the five innings. How does he get credit for that win? Ridiculous stat in football.
3: I agree. I wish the conversation, like you spent time on this conversation, I wish more conversations, not just about Herbert, anything, actually had some details.
1: Yeah.
3: Because you can't say he's responsible for all the losses. Because that leads me to believe you either don't remember or didn't see that playoff game. There was an obvious reason why they lost.
1: But even in that Jacksonville game when the wheels fell off, he had opportunities to make plays in the second half to right the ship, and he wasn't able to do it.
3: Right. I still say a defense that literally doesn't get a single stop the entire half.
0: That's tough.
3: Might be more responsible for that loss.
1: But they had a defensive genius as their head coach at the time. Remember that?
3: Do you remember that Brandon Staley, who had never been a head coach and was given a 4-year contract, needless to say, he didn't make it to year 4. Do you remember that he kept firing the people around him on his staff his defense and kept himself as the defensive play caller?
1: Do you know I was at his final game? I took my boys to Vegas because they wanted to see the Chargers, both Charger fans, in Vegas.
3: Gave up 60.
1: And the first half was 42-0, I believe. And this is the worst part. It's one thing to get razzed when you're decked out in Chargers gear by the Raider fans, but even worse is to have them say we're so sorry. Feeling sympathy.
0: That's the meanest trash talk you can have.
1: That was the low of lows. Like, they're like, oh, we're so sorry.
3: Which actually brings a bigger point to play here. After the Chargers have moved to Los Angeles, I'm tempted to say it is night and day, the spending that has gone on with this franchise of what they've become that they weren't in San Diego.
1: Mm-hmm.
3: Clearly, they are a more valuable franchise.
1: You know why that is? Because the league... First of all, do you understand that Dean Spanos had no say in the Jim Harbaugh hiring, that the league demanded that he make that hire?
3: This is a superb hire.
1: And by the way, Jim Harbaugh was walking out the door because they weren't going to give him what he wanted, and the league stepped in and told the Chargers, you're not blowing this lead. That's why at the introductory press conference for Jim Harbaugh, Dean Spanos looked like he was going to throw up because he couldn't believe what he was going to have to pay out of his pocket for that coach.
3: The spending that has gone on, it's not just Harbaugh. It's like the Bosa contract or the people they've paid on the current roster, creating their own, years they really didn't have their own practice place in San Diego, and now by LA Airport they have a great place with offices and practice and all of this spending only as they're the Los Angeles Chargers. And then there's the Los Angeles Dodgers, who have lost 7 games in a row, had Yoshinobu Yamamoto on the mound tonight, 107 pitches thrown, came out throwing scoreless ball in the 6th inning. Dodgers finally take the lead after he leaves on a Kyle Tucker home run in the top of the 8th. It's now 1-0 LA at Arizona.
1: Kyle Tucker's on fire. By the way, he's getting paid $81 million next year. According to Baseball Reference, of course, most of it's deferred, but right now it says $81 million.
3: Yes, he'll get up close to 250 with the batting average by the end of this season. The White Sox have won 6-3 at home over Cleveland. The White Sox in the AL Central had entered with just a 2-game edge over Cleveland and Minnesota. As for the other late game, and this is really going to go on a while, Seattle at the end of 2 is up 1-0 on the Tampa Bay Rays. Now, the Rays are the first-place team in the AL East. The Yankees were 4.5 back to start the day. Boston was 5 back. A's beat Boston 7-3, ending the Red Sox 9-game winning streak. Yankees over Atlanta 5-4. Toronto won in 11 innings at Philadelphia 7-5. Wins for Milwaukee and Kansas City. Wins for the Padres and Texas. WNBA victories for Minnesota and Indiana. And Washington Commanders tackle Laremy Tunsil suffered a torn triceps during a drill in practice. He will likely need surgery. Back to you.
1: All right, Mr. DeSager, great job as always. Appreciate your time hanging out with us today. And by the way, if you missed any of today's show, you want to catch the podcast, just search Fox Sports Radio wherever you get your podcasts. 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All right, Zach, so right now when you look at the AFC, give me your top 3, top 5 as far as your personal favorites to reach the Super Bowl.
0: I mean, number 1, I'm going Patriots. I know that's not fun for a lot of people, but I love the A.J. Brown, as long as he plays. I love the A.J. Brown addition. I think the pass rush is going to be great. Drake May, another year. I think that is the best.
1: All right, so you think the Vrabel offseason stuff is a zero factor?
0: I don't think those guys care. I don't think that organization cares. I think it's...
1: The media cares, and they'll continue to bring it up.
0: Media cares, but there is a great... that organization has had scandal after scandal after scandal for years, right? They have always managed to put it behind them. Now, granted, Vrabel is different than Belichick, and Drake May is no Tom Brady, but I think that the culture within that organization will find a way to just... We're going to compartmentalize that.
1: I believe in New England. I mean, my gut feeling is they'll take a step back before they take a step forward. I remember the 49ers when they won their first Super Bowl the next year, strike short and year, they were 3-6.
0: Yeah.
1: And then the next year, right back in the playoffs and rattled it off. I guess the big question is schedule, because obviously last year they were afforded, no fault of their own, the easiest schedule any team had since the 99 Rams, who of course went on to win the Super Bowl that year. And then, obviously, their offense in the postseason going against better defenses really struggled.
0: Absolutely. I would expect that out of a young quarterback. I think now with experience, I just think that experience matters. Yes, they're going to have
1: a much tougher... I love the fact you got New England at number 1. All right, who's number 2?
0: I think talent-wise, although I do not believe in them in a playoff setting necessarily, but I think Buffalo's just got to be there. Buffalo is in the mix. And then number 3, I got to go... I think Patrick Mahomes is still the best.
1: I was going to say,
0: They just had bad luck in close games last year.
1: All right, so Kelce should not be playing anymore. He's got the dad bod now. Yeah, everyone's talking about the dad.
0: Yeah.
1: I mean, and he's made his offseason has been, he got married, he's been partying, he's doing his podcast, everything else. He's not in shape, obviously, to play football right now. Andy Reid's not too concerned about it. But I guess the question, because I said before the Chiefs lost to the Eagles. First of all, I predicted they would get blown out in that game before the game.
0: Yeah.
1: And but for that game, I said, not only will the Chiefs lose big tomorrow, this will be the last Super Bowl game that Patrick Mahomes ever plays in.
0: I think he's too good. I just think he's too good for that to be true. I'm not saying they win the AFC this year. I just think he
1: will have
0: his
1: supporting cast has diminished
0: for sure.
1: Dramatically.
0: Absolutely. Absolutely.
1: And here's the thing. Tom Brady was able to take obscure players, Julian Edelman, or, I mean, it doesn't matter, and suddenly make them stars. And look, Patrick Mahomes was afforded the dynamic duo of Kelce and Tyreek Hill to begin his career. I mean, you pick your poison. I mean, how do you prepare for that back in the day? But it just seems like, because I just don't think he has enough supporting cast around him.
0: You've
1: got to have weapons.
0: I'm worried about the defense. Well, this is a big if. If Xavier Worthy can just stay on the field, I think his talent, like, I think Patrick Mahomes can make him a massive weapon. A massive weapon. The problem is, like, he injures his shoulder every damn day, and, like, you know, he can't stay on the field. I think they have enough for him to work with as long as the offensive line is sound.
1: But when you look at that division right now,
0: yeah.
1: We were talking about the Chargers.
0: Yeah. Denver's obviously incredible.
1: Well, you know what's interesting? If you look at the Vegas odds, top seven teams, meaning the teams you expect to make the playoffs, yeah. They don't have Denver in the top seven. Now, how's that possible? Forget the whole Bo Nix thing. And by the way, the Broncos have been my favorite because 2 years ago I predicted the Broncos would make the playoffs with their rookie quarterback, yeah. Bo Nix, one of my few predictions that was right. I'm one of the worst prognosticators in the history of sports talk radio, well documented. But I don't understand because they have the defense.
0: Yeah.
1: I mean, they unfortunately lost their starting quarterback for that. You don't think they would have beaten the Patriots at home if they had their starting quarterback?
0: Absolutely.
1: The way that game was played?
0: Yeah.
1: Come on.
0: And I like adding Jaden Waddle, like that matters. He's good. Like he's another one of those guys that, you know, consistency has not been his friend. But with him, with Sutton, like there's enough there that I'm shocked at how many people think like, oh yeah, this team's gonna.
1: So you see three teams coming out of the AFC West?
0: I'm not convinced the Chargers are gonna be there.
1: Really?
0: Yeah. I think they're really good, and I think they've got a great chance. But
1: I get the sense you're not a Mike McDaniel fan.
0: I believe in him as a coordinator. I don't believe him as a head coach. I think he's a fraud as a head coach.
1: I mean, he's the coordinator.
0: Yeah, for
1: and
0: sure.
1: They brought him in.
0: Yeah,
1: and they're bringing him in with basically an open wallet to do whatever he wants to do in terms of changes and everything else.
0: Let's see if he does it the first year. I think you need a little bit more time.
1: They're doing it right now. Yeah. All right, coming up on the other side, some predictions for the upcoming week. This is Fox Sports Saturday.
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0: Saturday, once again, live from the Fox Sports Radio studios. All right, so the Dodgers trying to snap this streak at seven games. Are we still in that game there? I guess we are. Dodgers thought they had the game last night. I know a lot of people out there rooting for the Dodgers to lose them all. Well, ruin Major League Baseball.
1: This is the formula, though, right? Didn't they lose seven in a row at some point last year?
0: They did, as a matter of fact. In fact, that seven-game losing streak started with an 18-1 loss to the Astros. Jeez. 18-1. Astros had a 10-run inning. And you follow that up with six more losses in a row, and everyone's like, oh, not this year, and they end up winning the World Series. So, all right, so now, are you a gambler at all?
1: No, I don't do sports gambling. It just does not appeal to me.
0: Thank you. Yeah. I'm glad I'm not alone here. Yeah. I feel like a lot of times I'm alone in that.
1: No. I'll play blackjack, I'll play roulette, I'll gamble. See, I want to enjoy what's happening. Yes. I don't want to root for, like, I need this parlay covered, or I need this over. Like, I think it's...
0: See, my excuse for making so many bad predictions over the years is that, you know, the more you know, the less you know.
1: Sure.
0: You know, they try that line.
1: Yeah.
0: So that's a great one. The more you know, the less you know. Yeah. Okay.
1: Oh, I get that all the time. People are like, hey, who do you think's going to win this battle? Don't ask me. I don't.
0: My late great partner, Chet Forty, one of the all-time legends, mm-hmm. was a compulsive gambler. He was directing NBA basketball for ABC during the 60s.
1: Oh, wow.
0: And the, you know, the 70s when it was first, you know, NBA was just trying to take root a little bit. And he was betting on every single game he broadcast. And, you know, you talk about insider information.
1: Yeah.
0: He had this one game where he talked about where he found out last second, because they were always doing the Celtics or the Lakers, seemed like every, and that Jerry West was sitting out a game, that nobody had this information.
1: Yeah.
0: Nobody had this information. It's going to be a, you know, game time decision, and West is not going to be out there. But he knew ahead of time, so he just pounds the other team
1: because
0: Jerry's out. Yeah. The Lakers won the game. And he lost the boatload. I said, see, I mean, just that insider information is not going to help you on any of that.
1: No.
0: Hey, I wanted to ask you a little bit about NIL right now, because it's obviously had a major impact in college football.
1: Yeah.
0: Because I for good reasons. Well, because you see these quarterbacks stay.
1: Yeah.
0: I mean, you know, Pavia was able to eke out an extra year of college eligibility when, you know, he got paid a mint and Vanderbilt because he wasn't going to make any money in the NFL. Like a Chambliss' situation with Ole Miss. You know, these guys are extending their stay, and I think that's good. I want them to get as much college experience as possible so that they're better prepared for the NFL. Do you think it's had any impact as far as the NBA is concerned, the NIL money is being heaped upon these college basketball players?
1: Yeah, I think you're seeing guys who are not first round picks stay.
0: Jaime Hawkins is a prime example of staying an extra year at UCLA.
1: Yeah.
0: I think it benefited him well.
1: Absolutely.
0: And he's a very solid NBA player.
1: Yeah. I think down the line we will see it, but this idea that every once in a while they're like, you know, this projected number one pick, he's always going to make more money at the NBA level. And that's never going to be something that affects it. But the later parts of the draft absolutely affects it.
0: You think Peterson's going to be a star?
1: Yeah, for sure. That kid can hoop. He's unbelievable.
0: So the load management on the college level didn't bother you?
1: I think it bothered me. But yeah,
0: I know. It bothered Bill Self
1: a
0: lot.
1: It sure did.
0: Hey, Zach, great job as always. You. Thanks so much. Keep it here on Fox Sports Radio. We are Fox Sports.
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12: We are what you need to know.
13: Two ball games still going in the major leagues. The Dodgers, who've lost seven in a row, lead 1-0 at Arizona in the top of the ninth on a late home run from Kyle Tucker. Arizona's left 12 men on base. At Seattle, it's only top of the fourth. Mariners 1-0 over Tampa Bay, the first place team in the AL East. Yankees did win today, 5-4 over Atlanta. Garrett Cole beat Chris Sale. A's won at Boston 7-3, ending the Red Sox 9-game winning streak. Toronto in 11 innings won at Philadelphia 7-5, wins for Milwaukee and Kansas City. Houston lost, Texas won. Rangers now just a half game back of Houston in the AL West. White Sox 6-3 over Cleveland. Washington Commanders tackle Laremy Tunsil suffered a torn triceps during a drill in practice today. He'll likely need surgery. And Kyle Shanahan of the 49ers will coach their preseason opener on Thursday. He's been limited after the car accident last month. I'm Steve DeSager.
14: 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Sports Saturday. 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
26: 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Aaron Torres. And thank goodness, for the first time in 3 weeks, Jason Martin is back.

0: the territory and then up in the north, and they were very different experiences in terms of the people and the...
1: The civil authorities have issued an immediate evacuation for Washoe NV and all of Nevada beginning at 7:56 p.m. Saturday, August 8th and ending at 1:56 a.m. Sunday, August 9th. 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
0: Obviously, the sports world went nuts while I was gone, and I would see those updates down there and just think, well, maybe I'll be able to comment on those when I get back, and I think I'll have that opportunity here momentarily. The one other thing I will tell you is soccer down there is just another universe. It was hard not to get swept up in it, quite frankly,
2: really?
0: And I did. I ended up coming back not just with a national Brazil World Cup jersey, but also a Flamengo, which is going to be my team for Brazilian soccer, their new kit as well. So, you know, it's so inclusive down there in terms of everybody plays. I mean, we were in some very, very struggling villages, quite frankly, where we were bringing the gospel, and we were, you know, playing soccer with kids with a deflated soccer ball because everybody has a soccer ball. They just do, whether it's inflated or not. They'll make a goal out of rocks. They'll do everything under the sun. And you wonder why some of these countries are so good at soccer. It's because it's so easy to play. You just need a ball and feet. Sure. And you're brought up into it from a traditional standpoint. And it's just, it was really great, quite frankly. I came back and immediately applied for tickets for Nashville SC. And, like, I went down there and got fully caught up. That plus the World Cup, man. I think I'm on board now with this whole soccer thing.
2: You sure you want to spend 3 hours talking about boring old NFL and NBA? Or, you know, I mean, I don't know if there's the Brazilian second league action that we got to break down or anything like that.
0: No, I think there's plenty of exciting things. And, of course, you had a great co-host the last couple of weeks. So I look forward to hearing about those experiences as well.
2: I'll spare, you know, first of all, which we will get your perspective. Tarek Skubal was traded at about 8:40 Pacific time last week while we had John Paul Morosi on air to preview the trade deadline. So really most of the last 2 hours was Tarek Skubal reaction. Everybody heard me in this time slot last week. I will be very, very quick and say our reaction went from can't believe it's the Dodgers, to taking calls on the Dodgers ruining baseball, to myself, Arnie, and DeSager all agreeing that's all the Dodgers, you know, because we're in it in real time, and then you start seeing, oh, River Ryan is a 28-year-old that probably will never be in it. So it ended with us being like, that's all it took to get Tarek Skubal,
0: right.
2: And really it ended with us kind of being mad at the rest of Major League Baseball for allowing the Tarek Skubal to end up there. I will tell you, we did get into an all-time real, like, pretty aggressive yelling match, and maybe I was more the person to blame on the Cignetti stuff because I brought up the Cignetti stuff, and Arnie immediately went to, well, they don't play anybody in the Big Ten, and I pretty much tore him to shreds, but I think I may have been a little too mean in the process. And basically, every argument was, well, they don't play anybody. I said, okay, well, who did Ole Miss and Texas A&M play? Well, you know, it blah, blah, blah. And then it turned into, you know, something about, well, they didn't play anybody. Then we went through the schedule. Okay, well, they beat Illinois. Well, Illinois sucks. Well, they were a top 10 team when they beat them. Well, it was just, it was a lot, basically, is what I'm trying to say. And then Tarek Skubal got traded, and all of that went to the wayside. But, yeah, we got into that pretty good. And speaking of which, I'll tell you what, J-Mart. So you have been off for 2 weeks, and it is crazy because quite how much happens in a two-week span in the world of sports. So what we're going to do, Kiris, give us some fun music. Put us in the mood. J-Mart, I am just going to tee you up on topics. You take it wherever you want.
0: All right.
2: When you left for Brazil, LeBron James was a

0: free agent. Credit to you. When free agency opened, you said you believed he'd be a Philadelphia 76er. There were a lot of twists and turns in about the 3 weeks between when he was a free agent and when he signed. You were correct. LeBron is a Sixer. America has not heard your take. The floor is yours.
1: I mean, it didn't surprise me, even though it seemed like the tea leaves were moving in opposite directions. We had Mark Medina on the week you were off, and he said it would be Miami in his opinion. Of course, he said he could be wrong, but it seemed like Philadelphia wasn't being talked about in the last couple of just stretches of this whole thing. But in the back of my head, I thought, well, if he wants to go win a championship, that's the place you go do it. He has no history there. There's no tie there. But if that's what he is there to do, if he just wants to go try to win a ring, that's the best opportunity for him to go do it. He's already done the Cleveland thing. He's done the Miami thing. He knows James Harden is in Cleveland currently, but the rest of that roster doesn't look like a championship roster. And the Miami team, we've discussed this before, Aaron, I just don't think they've got enough. And I don't think even with LeBron James coming in, they would have enough. So him going to Philadelphia didn't surprise me. You sent me, I was actually, you know, in that restaurant, like you said, you sent me his comment afterwards, his statement. And I agreed with you. I thought the statement was well done. Whoever crafted it, whether it was him or Rich Paul or somebody else in PR, they did a nice job at selling a good rationale that he still believes he can play at a high level, that he wants to win championships, and that this is the best opportunity for him to go get another ring. Yes, it's a ring-chasing situation, but, I mean, that of course that's what it is. Like, there's you can't really come up with any other reason why you would go to Philadelphia but that the roster seems, on paper, ready-made to go win a championship, and he thinks he can be the missing piece. Now, here comes the hot take portion.
0: Okay, let's do it.
1: I think I've said this before during this offseason. They're not going to win the championship.
0: Okay.
1: The reason I say that is because I just don't think you bring in LeBron. I think you bring in the circus that comes with him. And you have somebody with a chip on their shoulder in Jaylen Brown. You have Tyrese Maxey who wants to be the guy. And you've got Embiid whose health is always going to be a question mark and who at times seems like he has ducked some of his bigger opponents throughout the last handful of years, as good as he is. They're all great players. LeBron could come in here and gel really well and be fine being the third or fourth option on a potential championship team. I just think there's going to be a chemistry issue. There's going to be some kind of an ego concern here, and we know how this generally plays out. Rich Paul will go on his podcast and passively aggressively speak for LeBron James about something that's going wrong in Philadelphia, and maybe they need to make some moves and all these kinds of things. And we'll find out who it is that becomes the scapegoat this time around. But that is my belief is wherever he went, they weren't going to win a championship because there is a whole lot that comes with LeBron James past whatever's left in his basketball tank.
0: Two interesting kind of thoughts on the Rich Paul having a podcast probably isn't going to be great for the locker room. One, yeah. Tyrese Maxey is a clutch client, so of course he will be spared of anything.
1: Good point.
0: Two, the opposite is true with Jaylen Brown. Maybe it means nothing, but do you remember Jaylen Brown being caught unintentionally kind of calling out Bronny at Summer League? I don't know if you remember this.
1: Yeah, oh yeah.
0: Yeah. Mm-hmm. I
1: on the bench, right?
0: 100%. No, he was in the crowd. I think
1: he was in the crowd. That's right.
0: No sarcasm. I actually think he was sitting with Angel Reese and another young lady. And for people who don't remember the moment, Jaylen Brown just kind of said in passing to the young ladies with him, I don't think that kid's a pro. And LeBron, I think, actually tweeted about it. So, you know, maybe it's water under the bridge. You know, now they're teammates. I mean, obviously, LeBron wouldn't have signed there if there was some major beef. But it feels like February episodes of the Rich Paul podcast, I feel like the bows and arrows are going to be slung towards Jaylen Brown. And I'll just say on my perspective, I think it's just very interesting. The rumor was that, of course, Jaylen Brown felt like he should be the guy. Now, is he the third guy? Is he the second guy? Is he the fourth guy? I don't know, but I'm with you. I think they're interesting. I don't know how it clicks. All right, J-Mart, you were not here when Tarek Skubal got traded to the Los Angeles Dodgers. We were on the front lines, Arnie and I, last Saturday. You obviously missed it, of the Dodgers ruining baseball.
1: Yeah.
0: They have proceeded to now lose seven straight and they're tied in the ninth with the Arizona Diamondbacks right now. So on the verge of an eighth straight loss, a bunch of them with Tarek Skubal on the roster. I don't even know. I'm not going to set you up. Tarek Skubal, the floor is yours. What's the take?
1: I think the first take is this. If the rest of the league is not going to step up with a good offer, what are the Dodgers exactly supposed to do? Like, I agree with the idea that it's easy to look at them and say, yeah, they're ruining baseball. We've got to institute a salary cap, da-da-da-da, all this kind of stuff. But that offer was nothing particularly special, a point you already made. And I remember seeing a couple of comments afterwards like, well, why didn't they accept this deal or this deal? Why did they take the Dodgers? I'm like, are you sure that there were other deals out there that were made that were even, like, remotely close? I mean, I don't know, but the Dodgers are going to try to get better and better and better and better. You can't really fault them for doing that. Even though as a Braves fan, it kind of makes me sick to my stomach. I will say this, and I think I might have even said this last year during the playoff run. Man, sports needs villains. They need teams to root against. And even though most of that Dodgers roster is, and they're very likable guys. I mean, it's hard to hate Freddie Freeman, and Ohtani seems to be totally legit, and Mookie Betts is a great guy. Like, there's like guys up and down that roster that you really, really like. Really, it's just they're all good and they're all big names and they're all on one roster and it's in LA and it makes everybody roll their eyes. But people then tune in to see them get beat, and that's the crucial factor for baseball. It's actually good for baseball because it's the possibility of creating a dynastic villain situation where everybody just wants to see them get knocked off. I don't think that the Patriots were bad for the NFL. I don't think the Chicago Bulls were bad for the NBA, or even the Golden State Warriors during their run were bad for the NBA because they gave you something, one, to shoot for, but two, to laugh at when they failed or if they failed. It gave you something outside of your own team to be invested in. So when I look at it from that perspective, I don't blame the Dodgers for what they did. They didn't overpay, no question about that. It puts them in a great position, but it also puts me in a great position as a Braves fan to just root for their demise. And I think that that's a good thing for sports.
0: Everyone already heard all my takes last week, but by the end of the show, I came to the conclusion that I thought the biggest loser was the Milwaukee Brewers.
1: Yes.
0: Made the NLCS last year. You have Jacob Mizorowski. I mean, you have that 1-2 at the top of your rotation. I think it's a game changer in a spot where the Dodgers are already weak. Injuries, getting older, and I know guys are going to get healthy. Blake Snell's coming back, etc. But you know, what do you always say, J-Mart? There's no such thing as a championship window. And actually,
1: right.
0: Morosi brought up a great point on the show when he before the trade happened of we don't know what baseball. There might be no season next year and no World Series next year. And we don't know what baseball is going to look like when we come back. So on the one hand, that's the reason for the Dodgers to make the trade. It's also the reason for everybody else to make the trade. I know Jacob Mizorowski is a young dude. He's just now entering his prime. But you just don't know what this sport is going to look like in 18 months. You don't know if there is going to be a 2027 World Series, excuse me. And that doesn't mean that you can't win it in 2026. But I think you would have liked to have Tarek Skubal at the front. Really quickly, do want your take on Kurt Cignetti.
1: Yeah.
0: For people who don't remember it, Kyrus is going to go ahead and play the sound.
2: The Big Ten is the best league in football, and a lot of really good football teams. It's hard to win on the road. Very physical football teams, very well coached. It definitely prepares you for the playoffs. There's no doubt about it. The numbers speak for themselves. I mean, we don't run a hype machine up here in the Midwest. We believe everything's earned, not given. And when we fall short, we say we fell short. We don't cry a river, whine, and complain. All right? And that's why we're the best.
0: Reminder, we're playing this because these are things J-Mart missed over the last 2 weeks. Kyrus, we'll take that music again. J-Mart, put a bow on this segment by telling us what you think about Kurt Cignetti saying, when we fall, we don't make excuses. No hype machines up here in the Big Ten.
1: I mean, there's plenty of hype machines at Michigan and Ohio State and some of the schools in the Big Ten. There may not be a big one at Indiana, but that's because they haven't had anything to hype outside of last year and a little bit the year before that. Pretty much pre-Signetti, there was nothing in Indiana football to hype outside of Antoine Randall L. and like a year of Michael Penix.
0: Yep.
1: So there hasn't been a whole lot there. Now, what Signetti is saying right now is just the kind of stuff you'd expect him to say, because this is the kind of brash stuff that he said when he first took that job. He's just speaking, he's speaking what he believes to be accurate, but he's also kind of pumping up his own conference. But then I look at September 5th, Indiana facing North Texas, and then September 12th, Indiana facing Howard, and then September 19th, Indiana facing my alma mater, Western Kentucky University, WKU. All three of those home games, of course. You know, that's a rough go for Indiana, that three-week stretch of North Texas, Howard, and WKU. Like, that's I think the biggest problem with what he said is just it's just inaccurate. Like, there's hype machines in the Big Ten and in SEC, and there is a lot of crying amidst teams when they lose. And he says, we don't whine and complain. They may not at Indiana. I don't know that I've ever heard him whine and complain, but since he's been there, he hasn't really had much to whine and complain about because they've been so successful. But there are plenty of other Big Ten coaches and stuff that I've seen. I mean, I've seen Ryan Day on the field. You know what I'm talking about. Like, I've seen that, for example. I've seen some of this stuff. I saw Jim Harbaugh taking shots at the SEC years ago in media days. This is nothing new. It's coming back and forth. The SEC can take it. They're big boys up there. The SEC can say stuff back about the Big Ten. They're big boys up there, too. I like it. It's fine. It's just brash coaches doing brash coach things. Coach Signetti is coming off that incredible year, winning a national championship and the success that he brought even the year prior. You know, they're outside the top five in the rankings right now. I was much more entertained by the new Purdue athletic director coming at Signetti and coming at Indiana this week than I was by that. That just seemed like coach going rah-rah at his conference media days, trying to pump up his conference. I really didn't have much of a problem with it.
0: We may have to play the Purdue AD at some point later in the show, but those were things J-Mart missed while he was in Brazil. J-Mart, it is great to have you back. I am a little disappointed. You're on Team Arnie Spanier with the Indiana schedule, though. Oh, my goodness, that was a back and forth. We got into it pretty good on that. But listen, Indiana will have their chances later on in the season. Ohio State at Michigan, at Washington, and USC at home among the prominent games. J-Mart, one other thing you missed is about 2 weeks worth of WNBA scandal.
1: I knew before you even said it. I'm like, oh yeah, I know all about it.
0: So this is what's crazy.
1: Oh.
0: We debated how deep we were going to go into a crazy couple weeks in the WNBA upon your return. And then we've since had two separate scandals since we woke up this morning. The WNBA starting a committee to try to figure out what women actually are. That is literally what they are doing. And then Dejanay Carrington versus Sophie Cunningham this afternoon. We will come back. We will discuss it all. As much as things change, J-Mart, they stay the same.
1: Yeah.
0: Controversy off the court and on the court of the WNBA. That's next. Fox Sports Radio.
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0: 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Aaron Torres, Jason Martin back. Arnie Spanier in the last 2 weeks. Great to have J-Mar back. 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J-Mart, I teased it before we went to break. The WNBA, even by WNBA standards, oh, it's been a week. It's been a week, J-Mart. I'll try to be quick, and I'll try to get to the news of the day. But obviously, I guess you could call it a busy week. Sophie Cunningham, a few weeks ago, long story short, we all know the deal by now, says that, of course, men don't belong in women's sports. I think I won't speak for you, a seemingly innocent comment that I would guess 90-plus percent of the population agrees with. It caused protests. It caused the owner yelling at Sophie Cunningham fans, the Seattle owner yelling at Sophie Cunningham fans. It then has led to multiple other side things, including former NBA players now saying that they identify as women and want an opportunity to play in the league. This, of course, because the league has refused to condemn, or basically, they've basically condemned, I should say, Sophie Cunningham's comments. One of the coaches, the coach of the Minnesota Lynx, was wearing a t-shirt in support of trans children. We don't have to get into all the details. It's been a crap show. Today, as I said before the break, Kathy Engelbert, the commissioner of the league, announced that they are putting together a committee to essentially determine what a woman is, because we now have men wanting to play in the WNBA. And the cherry on top of the garbage Sunday that is the WNBA was Dejounte Carrington getting ejected for a clothesline of Sophie Cunningham that was very much intentional. Dejounte Carrington then immediately goes to social media, puts out white privilege on social media. This league is just an embarrassment. I have a bold take that I want to get to in a second, but I'm going to give you the floor. This league is just an embarrassment. Go ahead.
1: Man, I can't believe that we even have to address this. It's just so absurd on so many different levels, because this sport makes no headlines for being a sport. It makes all of its headlines for everything else. And you're right. It is a complete and utter embarrassment. They had their all-star game while I was in Brazil. And I think, man, I sent you guys a text message about this.
0: Could have put
1: because
0: that.
1: ESPN had put a big splash screen up trying to push the WNBA afterwards, saying, can they ride the momentum of this incredible all-star weekend? And I sent you the photo, and I just wrote, fetch is still not a thing. I didn't see the game. I was in Brazil. Did not even remember it was All-Star Weekend, but I didn't buy what they were selling. The answer to the question that they asked about the momentum that they claim existed coming off this All-Star Weekend, the answer was no. Because, again, it's not about your sport. It's about everything surrounding your sport. So, if you watch the Carrington foul, she does not begin to swing her arm towards Sophie Cunningham's head and neck area until the ball is already going up. Like, there's no, I understand we're watching it in slow motion. It's a little bit harder to kind of judge it. But she was so late on it that there was no chance she was going to get the basketball. There was no attempt for that. And then she immediately, of course, Sophie Cunningham jumps up and is in her face. And they're jawing back and forth. And then you mentioned what she tweeted afterwards, that the reason that this foul was upgraded to a flagrant two, I suppose, is because Sophie Cunningham is white. Well, the reason that you fouled her is because she's Sophie Cunningham. That it can't be coincidental every single time that it just seems, you know, we're out here, Caitlin Clark's getting brutalized left and right, and Sophie Cunningham, in the midst of this larger conversation that's being had about transgenderism in sports, all of a sudden she takes one to the dome, and you immediately go white privilege. This isn't about her being white, but the bigger issue is just the WNBA as a whole. First off, all props and standing ovation to Ennis World Freedom, or Ennis Cantor, whatever his name is now, and Royce White. Because this needed to happen a long time ago. Because this is where you're going to find out what frauds the other side is with their argument. Because what they're going to have to say, you're talking about the committee that Engelbert and the league are trying to put together to determine what a woman is, which is, man, I could tell them what a woman is based on actual facts, but I don't think that facts are what they're interested in. But you really look at this whole committee and what they're going to come back and say, I don't know how they're going to explain this, but what they're going to try and say is, yeah, but we know that they're men. They're just doing this to make a point. And then the response from any of us is just going to be, what do you mean you know they're men? I thought you said that there weren't such things as objective male and female, that you could claim to be whatever you wanted to be. You could identify as whatever you want to be. So you can't then kind of look at them and say they're frauds, say, no, they're not actually women. I mean, we know that they are men. Okay, right. And the other side of that is true as well. I noticed there's not a whole lot of women who have become men that jump into men's sports. And obviously, our show is more of a sports show, but the WNBA drags us into this mess left and right. And as usual, the most intolerant people that you can find on planet Earth are the ones that claim tolerance as their religion. That it's more important to them than anything else is being tolerant. Except if you happen to believe something that they don't. If you have some kind of a conviction, theologically, spiritually, anything like that, that infringes upon whatever it is that they think should be right in postmodernism thought, where basically there is no objective truth, and it's just whatever you think in that moment, whatever's going to, you do you, basically. It's all about your truth, which is just a complete fallacy. There's no such thing as your truth. There is objective truth. There is the truth. And so you look at all of this. What did Sophie Cunningham do? She came out and stated an opinion that was factually based and accurate, but the league didn't want to hear it because the league is an activism patrol. It has nothing to do with basketball. They can claim that all they want, but they can claim how great their sport is. But everything that we ever talk about regarding the WNBA doesn't have to do with scores and wins and losses and anything else. It has to do with all the wrong things all the time. And the WNBA writ large has done such a poor job at basically policing itself and just trying to keep some of this stuff just out of the public eye that, and I saw you, because you sent it to me, I know you sent this message out on social media earlier. Yeah. It's about time to knock this league out. Like, it's time to just, if this league went away, I don't think we're going to miss it, but we need to seriously consider getting rid of it because it's doing absolutely nothing good for anybody. Sophie Cunningham can leave today. She's the new Riley Gaines. She's got a career after basketball. She can speak in Congress. She can go work for OutKick. She can go work for the Daily Wire. She's got places that she can go. She has created a very, you know, lucrative potential future for herself just by being a little bit different and willing to stand up and say, no, I'm going to stand up for objective truth. And we know Caitlin Clark has a career after this. How many of these women in the WNBA right now, if they took that league away, what's their future going to be? Like, you really look at it from that perspective. And, you know, I want to speak with grace because we're supposed to love our neighbor. But I can't love some of the stuff that you're doing. I can't love some of the opinions that you have. I can't love some of the lifestyles that you are propagating. But just the sheer level of hate and vitriol that spills out of the WNBA from just every possible angle. It's just, there's nothing good whatsoever, Aaron, about any of this, about any of this conversation, about having to go into this. And really, if you're not worried about the actual health of Caitlin Clark, and now maybe more so Sophie Cunningham, then you're not paying attention. The reason this had to be upgraded is because this is a litmus test. You've got to show this league, yeah, you do this, we're not going to allow this. Like, don't try this again. Because if this had not been a flagrant two, the next one would have been worse. And this one right here could have easily injured Sophie Cunningham whether you like her or not. And that's completely beyond the bounds of what's supposed to be happening in a professional sporting league.
0: So I have so much to react to. I'm going to go ahead and do it on the other side, but it is 11:38, and we got to get over to the news desk. Steve DeSager, tell us what's trending, my friend.
2: We'll get to the baseball update. Most games are final, but as you are talking about this, it does dovetail with, if there is a question of what is a woman, they could maybe grab a clue from women's tennis, which is going through this year, as we speak, one-off gender testing, because it's a requirement for any female tennis player to participate in the Olympics in LA in 2 years. And when the WTA announced the policy of this testing, they said the gender screening is based on biological sex to, quote, preserve the integrity of women's pro tennis and maintain fair competition conditions for all players. This screening has already occurred in boxing and track and skiing, also Olympic sports, which also goes to something that we brought up on this show during the last Olympics in Paris, where Fox News fabricated a supposed controversy. Well, she, that boxer, doesn't look male. Well, the IOC would say, wait a minute, female passport, born a female, raised a female. There's no, absolutely no controversy here. There is testing for various sports that are Olympic sports, which tennis is. And it's odd that you bring this up because literally tennis right now, well, this summer, is going through.
0: And I don't want to bury what I'm going to say on the other end, and I don't want to take away your time to say her, but I thought Coco Gauff had a pretty good conversation about this. She was asked about it, whatever tennis event is going on now. She said,
2: Toronto,
0: yeah, we respect everybody of all creeds, colors, whatever, but there is a difference between biological men and biological women. And that was literally all the league had to say as soon as this all started. And we would have avoided all this. DeSager, please continue.
2: While you're talking WNBA, there was a game of note today because Caitlin Clark had 26 points. Indiana won at Chicago 90-86. She did get briefly a technical foul after the game rescinded. Would have been her eighth tee of the year, which would have meant a one-game suspension. Looking at the replay, there seemed to be no animosity. She was stumbling, delivering a pass, and bumped an official. The game was stopped for a tee at the time, but again, rescinded on Clark. Now we've got two late games in Major League Baseball. The Dodgers are trying to end a seven-game losing streak. They're leading in the bottom of the 10th at Arizona, 2-1, but the Diamondbacks have first and third, one out. The Dodgers' expensive closer, Edwin Diaz, has not been good coming back from injury recently. He blew the save in the ninth tonight, giving up back-to-back triples. The Dodgers have just turned a double play to end the game. 2-1, LA is the final. The losing streak is over. So the Dodgers' record since July 1st is now 14-17. Meanwhile, the late games in Seattle, top of the sixth, Mariners tied 1-1 with Tampa Bay. Texas won, Houston lost. Milwaukee won again. That's the team with the best record in the majors. The Cubs' five-game winning streak is over at KC Royals, 6-3 over the Cubs. Toronto won in 11 innings at Philadelphia, 7-5. The A's ended Boston's nine-game winning streak, 7-3. And the Yankees edged Atlanta, 5-4. And this note tonight from the NFL that Washington Commanders star tackle Laremy Tunsil suffered a torn triceps during a drill in practice. He will likely need surgery. Back to you.
0: Thank you very much, Steve Sager. This is Fox Sports Radio, Fox Sports Saturday. Eric Torres, Jason Martin taking you up till 2 a.m. Eastern. A lot of discourse on the WNBA. J-Mart kind of set me up, and I got a lot of thoughts on what J-Mart said and the state of this league, and frankly, if this league should even exist going forward. We'll discuss that next, Fox Sports Radio.
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1: 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J. Mart back from a two-week sabbatical in Brazil. For all my frustration, do appreciate Arnie Spanier joining us. Arnie's the man, dude. I love Arnie. I give him a hard time, and I yelled at him a little bit last week, but I had no patience for the take. And it was just a bad take with bad facts behind it, and I just had no patience for it. But you know what else?
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1: Yeah, I was gonna say, you know what else I have no patience for? The WNBA. And before the break, we were just talking about the last couple days, and the latest, of course, is Dejanay Carrington, the very aggressive flagrant foul, got her ejected, goes to the locker room. Goes on social media, says white privilege. She, of course, followed Sophie Cunningham, who had the comments about men and women sports, on and on and on. And I really had this thought today, J-Mart. And it's not going to happen, right? We can differentiate between what maybe probably should happen and what will happen. I put this out on social media. And to be clear, I've stayed out of this whole discourse. I don't want to get involved. I don't really care that much. As I watched this unfold today, it really struck me. I truly believe, and I didn't just put this out to get clicks and get attention, I truly believe that Adam Silver needs to consider shutting down this league. And I'll tell you why straight up, and it's most everything that you said. The league has been a money pit for 30 years. They are on the verge of profitability in their defense. We get all of that. But quite literally, they can't go one day without a single off-the-court or on-the-court controversy that has nothing to do with the quality of play. And this was my real thought. National TV game. I know Angel Reese doesn't play for the Chicago Sky anymore, but they're one of the bigger brands, along with the Indiana Fever. Nobody wants this. Nobody wants nonstop drama that is completely out of control. And here is the other part of it that goes into this as well. First of all, I thought about this. Like, what is the WNBA doing positively? In other words, what are they giving? Like, what is the positive that is coming out of this league right now? There quite literally is none, okay? And so on top of everything else, we now have this controversy where we literally, in this week, I didn't even mention this part. Gabby Williams said that she would welcome a transgender man into the WNBA. So if there is no positive right now, this league is losing money, nothing but controversy, drama on the court, drama off the court. And if you want to argue, well, it gives young women opportunities and it's good and it's a net now, the women in this league are saying they do not care if there are men replacing them. I am dead serious when I say I really think Adam Silver has to consider moving on from this league because it's just, I don't know. There is no net positive to continuing this league in the manner that it is going. I don't know if you agree, disagree, if I'm crazy. I truly believe that in my bones as I watch one controversy after another.
2: Yeah, I mean, there's really nothing to disagree with there. What positive are they doing? I mean, none, because the positive influence that they could potentially have on young girls in terms of getting involved in sports and potentially getting involved in basketball, no positivity there because they're behaving as younger children than the ones that might be influenced by them. It's pure hate. It's pure vitriol. It's just nastiness. Left and right. It's not about competition. It's not about who the best is. It's just about the just lowest quality drama built on this intersectional garbage. And it's over and over and over and over again. I mean, Carrington, going to social media and saying white privilege. Like, the second I see that, if I'm Adam Silver, I'm just like, man. I go full on Danny Glover from Lethal Weapon, man. You're getting too old for this stuff. Like, there is no need for this. This league goes away. Very few people are going to care. There's going to be several people in the media that like to write articles that are going to be upset, but they're going to be the only ones. They can find some other, you know, hills to die on. But this WNBA hill is outliving its usefulness. We've talked about this many times before, but there are players that can get away with a lot more stuff. They can say a lot more things. They can be more controversial and all this kind of stuff because they can back it up, right? Like, if your benefits outweigh your problems, you're going to be fine. Aaron Rodgers in Green Bay was sort of annoying, but he was Aaron Rodgers, so he was able to get away with it. Now he probably would be able to get away with less, but he's doing less, if you notice that. Antonio Brown eventually got to the point where even though he was really, really good, nothing was going to outweigh his problems. But the problem for the, yeah, but the problem for the WNBA, though, is that their benefits don't outweigh their problems because they have no benefits. So they create problem after problem after problem, and then they look at you and say, if you don't watch our league, you're this or you're that, or you're this-a-phobe or you're that-a-phobe or whatever like that. It's just, this league is not worth its salt. There's no reason to watch it. There's no reason to invest in it. There's no reason to believe in it. There's no reason to root for it whatsoever. And they've done it to themselves. Good riddance, as far as I'm concerned.
1: WNBA, total embarrassment. Good news is football is coming back, and we got to get to the NFL. Busy week, lot to react to. Air Tours, Jason Martin.
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1: Only one ball game still going on this Saturday night. Tampa Bay leads 3-1 at Seattle in the top of the seventh. The Yankees did win today 5-4 over Atlanta. Garrett Cole beat Chris Sale, but Boston's 9-game winning streak is over. The A's won at Boston 7-3. The Dodgers' 7-game losing streak ended with a tight win in 10 innings, 2-1 at Arizona. The White Sox downed Cleveland 6-3. Texas won, Houston lost, Toronto won in 11 innings. Kansas City ended the Cubs' 5-game winning streak 6-3, and the team with the best record in the majors, Milwaukee, won again with a run bottom of the eighth, edging at Minnesota 4-3 the final. Kyle Shanahan of the 49ers will coach their preseason opener on Thursday. He's been limited in camp after last month's car accident. Washington tackle Laremy Tunsil suffered a torn triceps during a drill in practice. He'll likely need surgery. I'm Steve DeSager.
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1: 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Hour 2, Torres and Martin, Fox Sports Radio. We are live, midnight Eastern, Fox Sports Radio studios. Busy couple days in sports. By the way, J-Mart, one topic that we did not cover in your recap of everything J-Mart missed, Kyle Shanahan, I'm going to give you the floor in half a second, but I actually, you know, listen, I think I bodied Arnie Spanier on the Kurt Cignetti debate, but I will give him credit. We were on a couple hours after that story broke the first week you were gone. I said I didn't think there was any way he was coaching week one in Melbourne, getting on a 24-hour flight. If he's coaching week one of the preseason, I know obviously, again, it's a lot different, you know, being in Santa Clara versus flying.

0: any crash could have been potentially worse than the one that he suffered. Surprisingly, my take is more about, man, can somebody please drag Brandon Ayuk away from social media?
1: Please, yep.
0: Can we get him, can we just convince him that it's not mandatory to comment on everything or anything? Like, he would be in such a better position if he had just not said anything for the last year. I don't know that it would have affected where he ends up playing, but it would have positively affected his relationship with either new teammates or certainly past teammates. But so I was in a van in a village in northern Brazil in a Petrolina region, and somebody showed me the comment. We barely had any cell service at this point, but somebody showed me the comments that Brandon Ayuk had put up, and I didn't make the connection at first. And then the guy that showed me, he was just like, yeah, think about this. And then it finally hit me. It was just like, is Brandon Ayuk really making like veiled jokes and taking shots at Kyle Shanahan due to this accident? Like, it's amazing if he is going to coach week one. And, you know, the eye situation sounded really bad, and you felt for the scenario. And then, of course, there's also that running joke about, man, even the coach can't stay healthy in San Francisco because they've dealt with so many injuries over the past couple of years, and they've even had a few already in camp, not to make light of any of that situation. But I really was just taken aback with just the sheer unabashed stupidity. And like, I don't know who Brandon Ayuk thinks he is, but he's not good enough to do this kind of stuff. He's just not. Like, last year, I don't care what option he says he was and how they weren't throwing the ball to him, he clearly wasn't hurting very much. He clearly was not showing himself in practice to be somebody that they felt like they could rely upon or anything to that degree. I just felt kind of sad. I was just like, has he had some kind of a mental break? Because when I first saw it, I said either he's having some serious mental issues and at the same time getting some of the worst advice ever, or somebody who really does not like him has hacked his account. Because some of this stuff is beyond the pale, to the extent that if I was a team, if I was Washington, I would just pull my interest completely and just be like, we don't need this. This is not going to make us better. So that, my, you know, weirdly, my Shanahan take is more about Ayuk.
1: So it was funny. I think it was one of the weeks before you left. Ayuk had something, and, you know, Brandon Deutsch, our former producer, who's producing some other shows now, still with Fox Sports Radio. He actually hosted today with Tracy Sandler. He brought up something.
0: It's good stuff, man. We didn't know that.
1: Yeah.
0: But awesome for him, man. Congrats to Brandon for being on the other side of the glass. I know that was a thrill for him, and I'm looking forward to hearing him on the radio for years and years to come.
1: Yes, sir. And he covers the 49ers, does a lot of stuff on them. The only reason I brought up Brandon was because it was within the last 5-6 weeks, obviously not the last 2 weeks because you weren't here, where he brought up some Brandon Ayuk story. And I don't even know if I dismissed it or if I just ignored it, because I just said, I actually just think the guy's having mental health issues.
0: Something's wrong.
1: Yeah. And it, like, even before the Shanahan stuff, like, to me, it not funny, weird, to your point, not good enough to be pulling this stuff. And then obviously the other thing too was, you know, we know about the friendship with Jaden Daniels going back to when they both played at Arizona State, and then he started going after Jaden Daniels.
0: Yes.
1: And so I have, I really could not care less about Brandon Ayuk. We'll see what ends up happening with him. I think, like I said, I think it's some sort of mental health episode.
0: Can somebody not get into his accounts and change his passwords?
1: Yeah.
0: Do something to stop him, to create some kind of a barrier. Just to save the guy from himself. I mean, I hope that he's got some good people around him, because he desperately needs somebody to just kind of ground him in reality, because this Ayuk is not the dude that we saw like 4 years ago. I can't really explain it other than to say that I hope that it's something that, you know, he can kind of pull himself out of, but it's a really, really ugly situation. And the stuff that he was saying about Jaden Daniels, it didn't even make sense to me. I'm not even sure I believe that Jaden Daniels said that stuff to him, because it seems so ridiculous that a quarterback would text a wide receiver before he gets there to say, by the way, it's my team, you'll do what I say. I don't know that I buy that Jaden Daniels would have said that in the first place.
1: Let me ask you this really quick, since you brought up the substation stuff. This was one other thing that Arnie and I hit on. As we came on air last week, Ricky P.

0: Pearsall was ruled out for the season. Yeah. Deshaun Stribling had a hamstring, and we know about the rest of the situation in Santa Clara / San Francisco. Do you buy the substation thing? Do you just think it's coincidence? It just every year there. And put aside, and I, the joke you made about Kyle Shanahan is a very popular joke on the internet.
1: Yeah, unfortunately,
0: even the starting guy, even the head coach is hurt. But do you think there's something to the substation? Do you think it's like it feels like it has to be more than a coincidence at this point with everything that's gone on there?
1: Yeah, I mean, I think if you found out that there was something to it, if you could actually prove it, I don't know that it would come as a giant surprise. It would actually make a whole lot of sense. Like, there are, you know, we know this because we'll talk to coaches or we'll talk to people that have been in the league that can tell us about certain situations. Like, I know that there are a couple of teams and a couple of coaches in the NFL that go harder than others when it comes to practice, mm-hmm. and it shows in the number of injuries that you then see for them as the season moves along. It's one of the reasons why a team that we already, actually, I don't know that we covered that division yet. I think we did. One of those teams I'm not very high on this year because I'm expecting injuries coming from there. The problem for San Francisco is the guys that you mentioned. Yeah, Pearsall had already dealt with an injury, but I mean, that team, it's stars. I mean, Purdy, Kittle, McCaffrey throughout much of his career, even though a lot of his San Francisco time he's been okay. I don't know that the substation is the ration, is the full reason. I don't know if it's going too hard in practice or there's some kind of a conditioning problem when it comes to the training methods and some of that kind of stuff. I don't know, but I feel like it is getting to a point where to just kind of throw it to the side and say, nah, it's just unfortunate, man. Some teams have worse luck than others. It's like, man, but they're having worse luck consistently year after year after year. And that's not, this is not usually a category that is systematically like this unless there is something else going on. Like I mentioned, there's some coaches that are kind of notorious for this, and when guys get traded there, they figure it out, and then they'll send messages back like, man, it was not like this where I just came from. And, you know, maybe fade these guys because there's going to be some injuries across the line, for example. But in this case, I think the substation theory at the very least should be explored further.
0: I agree. I do think there's something, by the way, to the practice stuff. I mean, Shanahan, I know he kind of is from the McVay era, whatever. Like, Shanahan wants to run the freaking football, and I have no doubt that they practice hard, that they it's physical. We'll talk about the Lions later in the NFC North. Like, I saw Dan Campbell talk, or the players talking about, they were doing like goal line, full pads, one-on-ones today in like 110 degree heat. And I'm like, listen, I love you, Dan Campbell. It's August 8th, and maybe this is why you're always banged up by the end of the year. Anyway, this isn't a Lions segment. We'll save the NFC North for later on. Really quickly, kind of staying on the West Coast, former Bay Area team, the Las Vegas Raiders. So I think this is interesting, J. Mart. So I am not one to make light of or look. I'm not one that cares all that much about practice fights. Like, they happen every year.
1: Yeah.
0: You know, I've been doing national radio for 8-9 years. Every single summer it happens. Every single summer, I do not care. It is sort of worth noting today, though, that Fernando Mendoza, who was running with the twos with the Las Vegas Raiders, got a chance to work with the ones. And that's because yesterday, Max Crosby got into it with Kirk Cousins. I'm not one to, clutch my pearls over training camp fights. I don't know that Max Crosby going after QB1 is necessarily the move that I would want, but Clint Kubiak suspended both of them for practice today. Mendoza got run with the ones, and you can comment on that specifically, but also I'll say this. I kind of find it interesting that the Raiders seem very comfortable with starting Mendoza on the bench. I don't think it's the worst thing for him. Mm-hmm. We just so very rarely see that, especially with a team that needs help at the quarterback position. This isn't Mahomes in Kansas City when they had Alex Smith and they were making playoffs with Alex Smith. I mean, he was the number one pick for a reason. Mm-hmm. I just find the whole thing interesting. I don't think it's necessarily wrong if Fernando Mendoza starts the season on the bench, but I do find it interesting, just the whole scenario.
1: Yeah, I mean, it's a bold decision to make. I mean, yes, Kirk Cousins is a veteran. that has had plenty of success in the league, and I do think that Mendoza or anybody could potentially learn seeing behind him for a month. And at the same time, Mendoza seems ready. And so unless you're afraid he's going to get mauled because you don't have an offensive line that can protect him, and so you want to keep him safe in that regard because you don't see a playoff run in your future this season, I can understand that rationale as well. I think the problem here with doing it with Kirk Cousins is Cousins has been kind of, he can be a little bit bristly when it comes to him being the starter because he's kind of been in a few of these situations in the past and he's had to navigate them. Now, a lot of times he's done it fairly well, but at the same time, he's the last guy that I feel like I would want to bring into a situation like this just because I still think Kirk Cousins believes that Kirk Cousins should be a starter in the league. You don't have somebody that's coming in as a veteran who knows, yes, I'm the backup. Like, we haven't talked about Arizona. Brissett is watching Carson Beck, and it very well could be Carson Beck's team sooner rather than later. But Brissett is used to being a backup quarterback. Kirk Cousins has had a lot of opportunities to be QB1, and a lot of times you have to pry that from somebody from their cold, dead hands. And in this scenario, you have the number one pick, and really nobody is going to tune in to watch the Raiders to watch Kirk Cousins. Win or lose, they want to see Fernando Mendoza as fast as they possibly can. That's going to, you know, draw eyeballs to an otherwise rather pedestrian Raiders team, at least until further notice. So to your other argument, yeah, training camp fights happen all the time. I don't think that they say good or bad things. It's just part of the competition of early in camp. Sometimes it psychs some guys up. I haven't really seen it break a team. I've been, you know, at practices where it's happened, and I'm sure you have too, in different sports and things like that. So it's not something to overreact to. But I do think that it is intriguing that the Raiders have chosen to at least open up with Kirk Cousins being QB1, even if it's just kind of a facade because they're going to say, well, Fernando's won it or whatever like that. I don't know, again, that Cousins is the guy that I would be doing that with just because of his mindset and his mentality and the fact that this is probably his last shot.
0: Well, ironically, of course, you know, one of the few examples of recent situations where the young quarterback maybe doesn't necessarily get the first crack was, of course, Kirk Cousins in Atlanta with Michael Penix. And I will say, of the all-time wine jobs, that was
1: It was high up there.
0: That was top of the list when Kirk Cousins was whining on draft night because they drafted another quarterback after. I don't remember all the details, but I'm pretty sure there was something in the neighborhood of $50 million guaranteed coming to him. So, whatever. Las Vegas Raiders, Fernando Mendoza getting first-team reps. And I'm with you on both sides. One, if Mendoza is being protected, I think that's a good thing for him long-term. But, and by the way, I'll say this, Kirk Cousins even did have a comment, I believe it was yesterday, saying, you know, I'm trying to hold the young guy off as long as I can, basically insinuating, you know, there are times where veterans come in and they know their role is to be the backup for the young guy. It does not feel as though anyone has told Kirk Cousins that. 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
0: Can thinking cool thoughts actually make you feel cooler in the summer heat? Well, try this. Imagine a sheet of ice. Now imagine the Golden Knights skating on that sheet of ice. I know I'm getting the chills. And the Knights will be back in action as preseason action is not too far away. The Knights will start on the road as they take on the Kings on September 19th with their first home preseason game on the 24th as they host the Utah Mammoth at the Fortress. 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
2: 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Aaron Torres, Jason Martin, broadcasting live from the Fox Sports Radio studios, as we do every week around this. Well, we're a little early for the extended update, but let's get it over to the news desk. Steve Sager, what is trending?
3: I do have one thing that I'll address now, since you were talking about what's, you know, prompted these conspiracy theories with the 49ers injuries. Is the Niners themselves said this offseason, it's more injuries than we're used to, so we're going to look at every aspect, and that one electrical substation that's located near the training facility in Santa Clara was one of the things that they looked at. So if you're thinking substation should be explored further, it was. They hired an independent scientist. He said it was nothing, according to GM John Lynch, that it's a safe place to work because the report that was filed with the team says the electromagnetic field levels were 400 times less than what is considered unsafe. Most telling to me is the 49ers didn't suddenly start practicing in Santa Clara when they built this current stadium. For starters, the stadium's been there for over a decade. Seconds, it's been decades plural that they have been practicing in this area. The stadium was built so that it was next to the already existing 49ers place. You could go back to 1988 and they're practicing in Santa Clara. And the way NFL rosters turn over, this year's roster probably doesn't have most of the guys from, say, 5 years ago, that recent. So why wasn't this a huge deal 5 years ago and 5 years before that and five before that and so forth? I will say one thing the Niners addressed in the offseason is, you know, those annual union report cards that players give to their franchise. The San Francisco training room got a C-minus grade from the players. So the Niners hired three more physical therapists, a little more one-on-one attention. I will say it's being treated, I agree it sounds unusual, but it's being treated like the Niners are the most injured team in the NFL. And that's not even close to true. The Niners had under 20 injuries last year. Teams like Arizona had over 30. Detroit almost 30. About 25 for the Jets or Dallas or Miami. The Niners were not the most injured team. I will say if you look at a list of how many man games they're losing, well, if you're out for the year in an injury that occurs early in the season, yeah, you're losing a lot of man games. But as far as total injuries, no, the Niners are not close to the most injured team in the NFL. Kyle Shanahan of the Niners will coach their preseason opener on Thursday. He's been limited in camp after last month's car accident. Washington Commanders tackle Laremy Tunsil suffered a torn triceps during a drill in practice today. He'll likely need surgery. And speaking of the 49ers' new Hall of Famer, Roger Craig revealed in a videotape speech today in Canton that he has vascular dementia. He did not attend Thursday's news conference with the others. If you saw the telecast of the Hall of Fame game on Thursday night, they spoke to all the other guys in this class live and not to Roger Craig. He said, "My words on Saturday at the induction ceremony that was today will take precedence, and now we know why." This year's class also included, by the way, Drew Brees, Larry Fitzgerald, Adam Vinatieri, and Luke Kuechly. In tennis, Jessica Pegula lost her fourth-round match in Toronto, a tune-up tournament for the U.S. Open. A loss for number one Aryna Sabalenka as well. Bo Hostler is tied for the golf lead in Greensboro. The PGA's playoffs start next week. Jordan Spieth moved up to a tie for 21st today. He barely made the cut yesterday. Ryan Blaney earned the NASCAR pole at Iowa. IndyCar schedule resumes on Fox tomorrow. Lionel Messi missed Miami's soccer game after the death of his father in Argentina. In baseball's late game, it is Seattle in action in the eighth inning, and Tampa Bay still has a 3-2 lead on the Mariners, bottom of the eighth. Dodgers ended a seven-game losing streak, winning in 10 innings at Arizona 2-1. Texas won, Houston lost, White Sox beat Cleveland 6-3, Milwaukee won again, Kansas City ended the Cubs' five-game winning streak 6-3, Toronto won in 11 innings at Philadelphia 7-5, A's ended Boston's nine-game winning streak 7-3, and the Yankees edged the Braves 5-4, Becky.
2: Thank you very much, Steve DeSager. This is Fox Sports Radio, Fox Sports Saturday into Sunday. Aaron Torres and Jason Martin, we are broadcasting live from the Fox Sports Radio studios. I'll tell you what, let's keep the conversation going on all things NFL. We'll get to the Hall of Fame game in half a second, J-Mart, but I know that you had some takes on the running backs. So obviously it was a busy week, a good week to be a running back. You know, a couple years ago, it was a terrible time to be a running back. Jahmyr Gibbs, 3 years, 67.5. Bijan Robinson, 3 years, 66.75. Of course, he signed just a day or two before Jahmyr Gibbs. And Jonathan Taylor, 2 year contract for $44 million. I know you got takes on those running backs getting paid.
4: Look, good for them. And they certainly have earned it based on their output and what you would expect from them in the future. I still just look at that position, the wear and tear involved, and think, man, you are really bold. You are really risking it if you're throwing big-time guaranteed money to running backs. These guys are special, but it seems like that's a position that you've been able to succeed without the superstar guy, but you've still been able to win. I mean, the Seahawks just won the Super Bowl, and what happened to Kenneth Walker? He's not going to be there next year. As important as he was, clearly, to what they were doing there. And I think that we've seen that in many cases. Now, James Cook got paid in the offseason last year, I believe it was, and Josh Allen said positive things there. So I think that sometimes the quarterback can have a say and say, you know, I really think this guy works in our offense. He works well with me. There is synergy here. And that can help you. But it's a position with a lot of injury risk, a lot of wear and tear on the body, and, you know, like outside of a Derrick Henry type, I mean, look at Taylor. Taylor's been hurt quite a bit during the course of his career. He's missed substantial time, and so you've given him a couple of years extension in Indianapolis, where I'm really not sure what to make of that team this coming season. There's a lot of question marks there. Bijan Robinson, everybody is proclaiming to be the next big thing when it comes to just the top flight running back, the number one guy. Is it him or is it Jahmyr Gibbs? I just hope they can all stay healthy. I'm not suggesting that they are going to get injured, or certainly by no means hoping that they are going to get injured. I hope to be entirely wrong about my sort of reticence to pay guys at this level as running backs, when you do seem to be able to find guys that you can fill in that do special things for you out of the draft, or just acquiring other backs, and you can end up, you know, platooning and doing various things like that. I just am surprised that right now we're seeing a resurgence in paying running backs this kind of money after such a long time where it felt like, you know, maybe that was never going to happen again.
2: Yeah, I don't have a ton to add. I think all three circumstances are, unique's not the right word, but in my head, they all make sense. Obviously, you would love to get them at a little bit less of a price. But Jahmyr Gibbs, you know, listen, you know, the Lions, they still have kind of this window to maybe win a Super Bowl, get to a Super Bowl, and they lost David Montgomery. So whether you want to or not, you got to pay him. Bijan Robinson, I don't want to say we don't know who the quarterback's going to be. Like, it's probably going to be Tua. At least to start, Penix is kind of coming back from that surgery, and it's like, you're going to need a run game. And I think the other thing, too, with those two, they both catch a lot of balls, too. I mean, they're not
4: That's true.
2: Yeah, the 1980s, just hand them the ball 30 times. And then with Taylor, you know, it's hard for me to be too critical because, one, he's kind of a lifetime guy there, and two, to the degree that the Colts have any window, like it's probably right now with the division being so up and down, and I don't know that I have like super strong opinions on any of it. I am a little bit surprised by some of the dollar signs as well. By the way, I don't know if there's any real interesting ground to cover. You think Aaron Donald's coming back, right? Like Aaron Donald?
4: Sure, sounds like it.
2: Yeah.
4: I mean, every sort of indicator is priming kind of the way back. And if you're reading tea leaves or you're trying to make sense of everything that's happening, he's kicking the tires on it. And I feel like if he's kicking the tires on it, he's already made the decision that he's going to come back. Unless for some reason physically he doesn't see himself as that guy anymore. And I doubt that. So, yeah, I think he'll be back. I don't know that he'll be back week one, but I bet he'll be back, you know, before Halloween.
2: The analogy I made, I guess we covered more with Arnie than I realized. But the analogy that I made, and I think it was because of where I grew up when I grew up, but you know, growing up in the Northeast, I'm not a Yankees fan, but every summer, Roger Clemens would decide in like April or May that he was going to play that year. And then, you know, it would be, no, he's not going to play. Yes, he's going to play. And then all of a sudden it's June 1st or June 7th or May 28th. And he's in that clubhouse playing. We did play the incredible Susie Waldman audio of Roger's in George's box.
5: Roger Clemens is in George's box.
4: Yeah.
2: It was, I hadn't heard it in about 15 years. It was unbelievable. But that's what this reminds me of, is you don't need him week one. You don't need him in peak physical shape for whatever. You need him for the back half of the year. Here's the other thing. I mean, I hadn't really thought about it until right now. They also play week one in Melbourne. Do you want a guy that hasn't played in the NFL for couple years now flying halfway across the world for a season opener? So I think he's going to be on the team at some point, and they're going to need him for November, December, January, maybe February. It's going to happen, in my opinion. I don't think anybody is in a rush, and I think it will happen very quickly. You know, I don't want to make too much of a Hall of Fame game. Preseason is the free season, but Carolina Panthers, Arizona Cardinals, Carson Beck, 15 of 19 passing, one touchdown. You know, I don't know if it's a take, a bold take, what it is. One, I always thought he got a little bit of a raw deal with how things ended at Florida, led Miami to a national championship. I will be curious. Jacoby Brissett on a one-year deal, a lot of it incentive-based. And the other thing is, too, that obviously when one of these starters gets hurt for a team that has playoff aspirations, they're going to potentially need to trade for a starter. And I wouldn't be surprised if Jacoby Brissett is somewhere else by the end of the year. I know it's the Hall of Fame game. I don't want to overreact. I think Carson Beck may be a serviceable NFL quarterback. I'm not saying great. I think he may be a serviceable NFL quarterback, and I think it'll be interesting to see how much run he gets this year, because, again, I think the Cardinals are kind of incentivized to either, one, trade Jacoby Brissett if they can get anything of value for him, and then, two, see if there is anything with Carson Beck, because obviously we expect them to be in position to draft a quarterback next year if he's not the answer. I just think it's actually a more interesting situation than maybe a lot of people are making it out to be.
4: I mean, Jacoby Brissett is not some long entrenched starter. He had a really nice year last year. They had a receiver in Wilson come out of kind of nowhere that you didn't see, and even with Harrison Jr. being as inconsistent as humanly possible, it seems like they were doing more than you would have anticipated. That said, yeah, you should probably find out what you've got with Carson Beck. 15 of 19 in a Hall of Fame game means nothing to me except that he was 15 of 19 in a Hall of Fame game, and there's nothing really negative to take away from that. It was a nice performance. It opened a few eyes. There's no reason not to see what you've got, and there's no reason not to put him out there to play some this year, because I don't think the Cardinals have aspirations of going to the Super Bowl or maybe even being a playoff team. At the very least, I think they're probably on the borderline, even if things were to go really, really well. And yeah, if you put Beck out there, you find out what you've got. Either you've got something there, or you don't, and you're tanking, and you're going to put yourself in a good, in an even better position than you would with Brissett, to win, who might win a couple of extra games for you, to, you know, be in that spot to draft that quarterback and have your pick potentially if you're bad enough. I don't think that they will be. I think your point's probably right. I think that Beck is, I don't think Beck's a Hall of Famer, but I'm not sure that Beck is a scrub either. And so you kind of want to see if he can sink or swim and give him an opportunity. And Brissett has always been, you know, total class and a total professional in all his situations.
6: 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Evacuate now. 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
4: Being a trade piece for a team in need of a quarterback after an injury, could absolutely see that. And if Carson Beck has something and they notice it, there's no reason not to put him out there because the benefits on either side are good.
2: Will be interesting. Fun Hall of Fame game. Again, the Panthers take care of the Arizona Cardinals in what was the season opener. By the way, quick side story. I know DeSager talked about the sad news out of the actual Hall of Fame ceremonies today. Yeah. Roger Craig, pre-recorded announcement that he had dementia, or that he has dementia, I should say. Sad news. I do think there was a lot to celebrate today. Adam Vinatieri had some good one-liners. Drew Brees gave a very Drew Brees-ish speech where, you know, a couple jokes here and there, but for the most part, just kind of honoring the people that he... that were in his pathway, and Larry Fitzgerald was honored as well. By the way, J-Mart, I don't know if you saw next year's candidates for the Hall. Cam Newton, Ben Roethlisberger, Rob Gronkowski among those that are up for the Hall next year. So,
4: is it possible that Cam could actually do that without some kind of crazy hat?
2: I don't know. Stay tuned to find out.
4: I don't either. I haven't seen him in public without some kind of ridiculous Willy Wonka headwear in quite some time.
2: That is factually correct. Bill Belichick, by the way, we'll see if he gets in next year. But
4: not first year.
2: No, it won't be the first year. As I said at the time, I that was the most boring sports talk radio story ever because everyone had the same take. What the heck is the Hall of Fame committee doing? But you know, Hall of Fame weekend... Obviously, the Hall of Fame game was on Thursday. And oh, by the way, the full week one of the preseason begins on Thursday. Six games on Thursday. And it's go time, J-Mart. It's good to have some football.
4: Fake football, baby. Here we go.
2: Fake football is better than no football at all, as the kids say. So, all right.
4: Fake football also better than spring football. Fun fact.
2: Yes. Fake football better than spring football. Spring football better than WNBA. Fox Sports Radio.
4: That's true.
2: Yes, Air Tours. I don't know what's more faker. But anyway, Air Tours, Jason Martin. We'll come back. We'll get it over to DeSager with his extended update. That's next, Fox Sports Radio.
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2: 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As we do every week around this time, let's get it straight to the news desk to Sager with everything that we have missed throughout the day in his extended update.
3: We got college football to get to. Let me say everything's final in baseball. The last game is a final with Tampa Bay winning its fifth straight, a 3-2 victory at Seattle. If you didn't hear this week, college football's preseason coaches poll came out. The AP preseason poll will be released on Monday the 17th. The first handful of games, as you mentioned, are on that last Saturday of August. The Big Ten, for what it's worth, placed three teams in the top six in the preseason coaches poll this week. Number one, Ohio State. Number two, Oregon. Number six, Indiana, the defending champ. And in the top five, Georgia and Texas. Notre Dame preseason number five. Apparently, it's the first time the Ohio State Buckeyes are starting a season number one in the coaches poll in over a decade. Indiana, which had an amazing season, and also amazing, they played 16 games last year, 16-0, first title in school history in football. They start at number six with the new quarterback from TCU, Josh Hoover, replacing the Heisman winner, Fernando Mendoza, who went number one overall to the Raiders. By the way, he got a lot of work at Raiders practice today because the Raiders sat Kirk Cousins and Max Crosby after they scuffled on Friday. Those two did not practice Saturday. They will on Monday. As for the college football preseason poll, Miami, remember, had made the final last year. It is preseason number seven in coaches, and they have a new quarterback, the transfer from Duke, Darian Mensah. Also, Michigan has a new head coach, Kyle Whittingham from Utah. Michigan is preseason number 16. So how many teams would you guess in last year's top 25 preseason coaches? How many were actually still in the top 25 of the coaches poll at the end of the season?
2: Well, I can. Part of this was the argument I got in with Arnie last week. No sarcasm, because he's saying ranked wins. And I said, so like LSU started in the top five. And they were 6-6, and he's like, that's, well, right. if they were number five when they played, then that's a top five win. And I'm
3: that
2: like,
3: that used to be the argument of, like, when BYU won its only national title and played nobody all season and didn't even play a New Year's game. Yeah, but we beat a ranked team. Yeah, well, that ranked team wound up about 500, and then the team you beat in the bowl was
4: that number.
3: How many out of 25?
2: I just know off the top of my head.
4: I'm not sure. So.
2: Penn State, LSU, and Clemson all were in the top 10 for sure and totally crashed and burned. I'll say
3: And fired a couple coaches.
2: I'll say seven off the top of my head.
3: It was 11 out of 25.
2: Quite literally in the middle.
3: That were ranked preseason coaches poll last year and not at all included in the final.
2: And
3: one.
2: Quickly, Indiana was not ranked, correct?
3: No, they might have been 19-ish, around there. But again, I pay more attention to AP poll than coaches anyway.
2: Sure.
3: We don't have the AP preseason poll until, again, Monday the 17th. As we have agreed on many times on this show, there shouldn't be polls until games are actually played. But for obvious marketing reasons, there always will be.
2: Spoiler alert, we will play some sound from Rhett Lashley, the SMU coach, in the next hour, who agrees with Steve DeSager 100%. Keep going, DeSager.
3: And as far as that so-called week zero, I think they're not calling that anymore, but the handful of games, the final Saturday of August, most college football teams, Labor Day weekend, and that's a long weekend, will be opening their season then. But there are a handful of games on Saturday the 29th, including a late-night game on Fox with Memphis at UNLV. USC's opener is against San Jose State. The college football openers, that game in Dublin with North Carolina against TCU. There's a Hawaii at Stanford and an NC State at Virginia. But most teams open in September, Labor Day weekend, not only a ton on that first Saturday of September, but there are three games on the first Sunday of September, including the Apple Cup as a season opener. Washington State at Washington in Seattle, no longer in the same conference. They are still playing each other, still with home game, not neutral site, and it's going to be a season opener for them on that first Sunday afternoon of September. And there are two.
4: You mentioned that NC State Virginia game, by the way. Is that a conference game this year?
3: Oh, that's right, because it was not.
2: I mean, Mr. World Traveler, that was supposed to be in Brazil.
3: That's right.
2: And
3: that's
2: like
3: right.
2: 2 weeks ago, they just said, nope, not in Brazil anymore. Yeah.
3: Apparently, we don't have the pull in the ACC that the NFL does in Brazil. It took them a while, more than it took for you and I to figure that out. But okay, sure. Just play the game. We're fine. There are two Sunday night games the first Sunday of September. In Nashville, it's Louisville against Ole Miss. And Lambeau Field in Green Bay will host the Wisconsin-Notre Dame game that first Sunday night. And then the Monday night game, actually Labor Day, is SMU at Florida State. As for the NFL news, Rams first-round quarterback Ty Simpson from Alabama will play their exhibition opener next Saturday. The Rams say it's still undecided if quarterback Stetson Bennett will also play. Obviously, no Matthew Stafford. They sit starters at the Rams. Bears wide receiver Luther Burden left practice today after being tangled up with a defensive back in the end zone at practice. Ravens wide receiver Zay Flowers is now very well paid. Just signed a 4-year extension this week. He's now day-to-day with a bruised quad after a collision in practice. Eagles tackle Lane Johnson said today this will likely be his final season, his 14th year in the league, all with Philadelphia. The injury today in the NFL, Commanders tackle Laremy Tunsil, who's been a 5-time Pro Bowler, suffered a torn triceps during a drill in practice. He'll likely need surgery, so connecting the dots, he'll likely be missing at least half the season? Maybe more than that. Kyle Shanahan of the 49ers will be coaching their preseason opener Thursday. He's been limited in camp after last month's car accident. The good news is Shanahan actually did meet the media. One interesting thing is it's not linear. I'm getting better on this. There are still good days and bad, but overall, it is better than a couple weeks ago.
2: Thank you very much, Steve Sager. Serious situation in San Francisco, but glad to hear Kyle Shanahan is getting better. This is Fox Sports Radio, Aaron Torres, Jason Martin. We are taking you up until 2 a.m. Eastern time. When we come back, we will get to one college football coach not happy with the state of the sport. That's next, Fox Sports Radio.
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12: The Dodgers ended a 7-game losing streak, winning in 10 innings at Arizona tonight, 2-1. Still, LA's record since July 1st is 14-17. San Diego edged Houston 3-2, while Texas was a winner 5-1 over Baltimore. Jacob DeGrom, 9 strikeouts in 5 innings. He got the victory. So Texas just a half game behind Houston in the AL West. The White Sox now have a 3-game lead again over Cleveland and Minnesota in the AL Central. White Sox beat Cleveland 6-3. Minnesota lost at Milwaukee, the best team in the majors, 4-3. In the AL East, first place Tampa Bay won its 5th straight game, taking the late contest at Seattle 3-2. Yankees edged Atlanta 5-4. A's beat Boston 7-3. The Red Sox had won 9 straight. Washington Commanders tackle Laremy Tunsil suffered a torn triceps during a drill in practice. He'll likely need surgery. WNBA wins for Portland and Indiana. I'm Steve DeSager.
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12: Welcome in, everybody. Hour three, Torres and Martin, Fox Sports Radio. We are live, yes, live, 1 a.m. Eastern time here in the Fox Sports Radio studios. Taking you up till 2 a.m., Bernie Fratto of The Bernie Fratto Show follows us. Cannot wait to hear what Bernie has to say about what was certainly an adventurous week in sports. Obviously, we have discussed a lot of it. We have been on here since about 11 p.m. Eastern time or so. We've talked drama in the NBA. We've talked all sorts of NFL. Let's switch gears to college football, J-Mart. And as DeSager just told us, we, of course, had the coaches poll come out this week. We have the AP poll coming out, not this coming Monday, but the following one. College football is here, and I, for one, am excited. Real quick, J-Mart, before we get to the news that I want to get to, I know this is way too broad, but give me a thing or two that you are excited about with college football. I know there's like 70, but just pick one or two. I know I'm throwing a curveball at you, so.
16: LSU Ole Miss.
12: Yeah, that's a good one.
16: That's an easy one, but, I mean, it's true. Yeah, there's one other thing I didn't get to comment on that happened while I was in Brazil, and that is sponsors on college football uniforms.
12: Okay, lay it on me.
16: I hate it. I knew it was coming. It's going to happen in every sport.

0: Club logo on the other side. It's a beautiful piece. I really like it. But a lot of them have betting sponsors and all the stuff that I really have a problem with and all that. So it's unfortunate, but it's a sign of the times. And it being Ohio State and Notre Dame were the first two that I saw. I think they were the first two. It just is what it is. You're just not going to be able to get jerseys the way you used to without getting those sponsor logos on there and all that, which is unfortunate. But, yes, LSU Ole Miss, because the Lane Kiffin experience at LSU is the thing I'm most interested to watch this coming year. I want to see if he's got the Midas touch there and, you know, what the consensus is in Baton Rouge after year one of the Lane Kiffin experience. So I do think that probably would top my list. I want to see what Indiana does for an encore. You know, not obviously their first 5-6 weeks is not going to show you much. I don't anticipate them repeating, but I want to see what they are able to do. They had the number two portal class, I think, in the country.
1: Something like that.
0: So that's very, very interesting. And then some of the same kind of more the tabloid side of the sport that we saw last year, like Belichick in year two, is this going to be it? It already looks bad, but Lombardi taking time off, and see Belichick, I think, is dealing with a health concern. So, mm-hmm. You know, all the best for him, if indeed that's if I'm accurate on that.
1: You are, yeah.
0: But the Bill Belichick, like, what's going to happen in year two? Dabo in kind of a maybe prove it or go year in Clemson, just in the ACC, and there was one that had just popped into my head a second ago. I'm sure it will come back. But so, I mean, there's a lot. Oh, yeah, another one I think is I think that the best coaching situational change that we saw, and this is going to be very ironic coming from me because of how I've talked about this guy in the past, I think Virginia Tech knocked it out of the park with James Franklin.
1: Sure.
0: I think that's exactly where he should go because he can get them to a certain level. He's not going to take you to a national championship unless something has changed in him. I don't believe in him to that degree. But Virginia Tech, he's going to make them much better, and it's going to happen fast, and they're going to rally behind him because he can get you on board during the pep rallies. So I am very curious to see what that looks like out of the gates, because I think they're going to be a force relatively quickly, because dude knows what he's doing until you get to an expectation level of him taking that final step. I don't know that he has that in him, but he has a lot of other stuff there to like. So I think those are at least some of the myriad of storylines. If you didn't know this, Aaron and I live and breathe and love college football. We love this time slot because we get to react to it in real time in the fall. Man, I've got my Street and Smiths and my Athlons sitting right here, like all set. I can't wait for this season to start. We love the NFL, man, but college football is where it's at.
1: Yeah, for that was a little preview of what a lot of our Saturdays are going to sound like starting August 29th. So if it's Saturday, it's Sunday in some parts of the country, 3 weeks from today, week zero. I don't know if it's highlighted by TCU North Carolina. As you said, quite a bit of controversy there. But I'll tell you what, a little bit of controversy this week. So I want to set up this piece of sound that we have. So as DeSager told us, the coaches poll came out. And prior to the coaches poll coming out, you know, everyone's got some sort of preseason ranking. Well, there was a big to-do probably about a week and a half, 2 weeks ago, where ESPN put out the toughest schedules in college football.
0: Mm-hmm.
1: And of the toughest schedules in college football, this is incredible, of the top 15, 14 are SEC teams, and all 16 SEC teams are in the top 20. And so in the moment, it's like, you know, proof of how good the SEC is, whatever. Here's the issue with that, is that the ranking was based on what they call the FPI, which is an ESPN-based metric. And so, of course, ESPN owns 100% of the SEC, or at least their media rights. And so there was immediate pushback of course your schedules, you want to say your schedules are tough because you're trying to hype up this league. And what ends up happening, and we're going to get to the sound in half a second, is, well, you start the season by hyping up these teams. You say how good they are. And then when they start beating each other, you don't talk about, oh, maybe this team wasn't good. It's just, oh, this team was ranked 18th, and this team was

0: ranked seventh and the seventh ranked team lost, well, the 18th team must be great. Well, I bring it up because not everybody is having that nonsense. Rhett Lashley, the SMU coach, was asked about this. A little context, Arkansas in the SEC had the number one ranked strength of schedule according to this FPI metric. Rhett Lashley, SMU head coach in the ACC, had some comments about this on 3 yesterday. Go ahead, play.
1: When we start crossing over into FPI or strength of schedule, things that are going to determine who gets in the playoffs, and we want to say we know these 20 teams have the hardest strength of schedule, it's impossible. Like, no offense to Arkansas, they can't have the hardest strength of schedule in America to start the season because no one's played a game. We don't even know who's good, so we don't know what a good and an easy schedule is right now.
0: That was Rhett Lashley, SMU head coach. Really quickly, he did it at the end. He said, this is why we don't even release a playoff poll until November, because by then you actually know who's good and who's not. So, J-Mart, I think it's an interesting piece of sound. I'm going to go ahead and give you the floor on what you think.
2: I mean, you know what I think about preseason polls, and the biggest reason that I don't like them is because it creates these obstacles for teams that are ranked lower to then have to overcome that don't really make any sense, because it's all just based on projection. It's not based on anything that we have seen on the field whatsoever. So then it's usually based on history or what you think of this recruiting class or what have you. And so if I'm ranked 20th, it takes more for me to get really, really high up than it would for a team that's already sitting at 6 or sitting at 4. They don't have to achieve as much in order to stay there, as opposed to a team that's lower because they were perceived to be lower from the beginning. So the buy-in then changes. It's harder to sell the voters on that. And I just think that those artificial obstacles should not exist, but as was stated earlier in this program, they do for marketing. They do for discussions and debates. And look, it's great for people like us. It's great for people in the media to then, you know, sit around and debate who should be where, and is Indiana ranked too low, or is this and that, and who do you believe in the top whatever. But, you know, when you have 11 teams at the end of the season that are in a poll in the preseason, the coaches poll, that actually find their way still in the top 25 at the end of the year, what are you really accomplishing there? And then to Rhett Lashley's point, I just agree generally with what he's saying. He coaches at a school that had to prove itself for anybody to buy into them at all, and then they went into the college football playoff, got shellacked, and so now they have to overcome even more in order to kind of get back to that position. It's very easy to be Ryan Day, for example, or to be in a situation like that, as opposed to a Rhett Lashley or a Clark Lee. And what Vanderbilt had to pull off last year is another example. So I'm with Rhett Lashley. I understand exactly where he's coming from. He makes a lot of sense with just sort of his points here. And there's logic behind this. Like, it's not going to change. Like, what he's suggesting is not going to change. But the other thing is, because ESPN has such a vested interest in the SEC, creating this metric, just like they did with QBR in the NFL, which is another straight up ESPN metric that, you know, some people kind of side eye and say this really doesn't reflect what it should. You do kind of look at this and say, well, what benefit is it for ESPN to create this? And does that influence then how they rank this? And the answer is absolutely yes. I mean, there's a conflict of interest kind of created here. It is better for them to, you know, pump up the schedule of the teams that they are going to be featuring on their broadcasts and, you know, all that all year long. That's just common sense. And so I think Rhett Lashley is right on the money here. Not going to change anything, but he might as well get on the record because it's not going to hurt him either.
0: So I love it from Rhett Lashley, and I think there's two things. I think one is a lot of what you said, is that why it's important for Rhett Lashley and why it matters is because, listen, I think even the most biased ACC football fan, if such a thing exists, probably acknowledges the ACC is not as good as the SEC, Big Ten, whatever. But Rhett Lashley is competing in theory, and SMU was in the top 25, the first coaches poll. They came in at number 20 overall. They were one of only three ACC teams in the top 25, along with Clemson and Miami. And so Rhett Lashley is trying to fight this fight before the season even starts, right? Because, and I know you know this, Jay Martin, I'm just setting it up for the audience, is there is going to be a point where hypothetically, and again, we're going to play the games and we'll see who's good and who's not, but there could be an 11-1 SMU, and we'll be having a conversation about them versus, say, a 9-3 Texas. And everybody and everyone's immediately going to default to, well, the schedule's tougher, well, this is tougher, well, that is tougher. And Rhett Lashley is just trying to retroactively say, we don't know who is actually good and who is not. We shouldn't be ranking teams. And he kind of continued in the rant. We didn't play all of it for time purposes, obviously. But he basically said, like, you know, we're going to find out who's good and who's not. And I understand why everybody has some sort of ranking system before the season to get people excited. But the counter to it is there are real world consequences, as you just said, about perception and this and that and what it means and how we'll view SMU if they're very successful, how we'll view SEC teams if they're not successful. And the immediate default will be when SEC teams start losing games, well, that just shows how tough the SEC is. That team was ranked here and they lost to that team. With that said, what I also think is true as well, and you tell me if you feel this, I really feel like this is the first offseason, and part of it goes back to the Cignetti sound that we played earlier. I think people are just over the SEC's crap. And I think it's just, dude, we get it. You play really good football down there, but so do we wherever we are, whether it's SMU and the ACC, whether it's the Big Ten is awesome, whatever. And who is the best, who isn't the best, I don't know. But this idea that the SEC has been just skating by, I mean, Brett Bielema, this was another thing that was said during the media days over the last couple weeks. Brett Bielema said that whole league is acting like it's 2005. They're living in 2005. And I just think the Rhett Lashley commentary to me speaks to a guy that just said, listen, there was a time and a place where you could make these arguments. But besides the fact that it's impossible to know who's ranked where, like, enough with the SEC crap before we've even played a game. Do you get the sense nationally that people are just over the SEC telling us how great they are, especially relative to the actual results on the field the last couple of years?
2: Yeah, so yes, and the reason why is because they finally see weakness in the SEC, sure. And so they can come out and say this with a little bit more oomph, right? Like, they can stick their chest out because the Big Ten, you know, in multiple sports over the past year, beat the SEC. The SEC did not end up with champions in those sports, whereas the Big Ten did. And yes, it's been a while and the SEC has been dominant. But once the, you know, once Ivan Drago goes down, you know, you're going to start cutting promos on that guy later. You're going to start talking about it. So right now, you haven't had a whole lot of room to make cogent points against the SEC. But right now you have the best opportunity you've had in a very long time to kind of go on the aggressive, to go on the offensive against Sankey and against the SEC, because yes, they are always out front. The SEC coaches are always, there's a quiet arrogance that the rest of the country probably has grown tired of from the Saban era. And of course, you've still got Lane Kiffin. You've still got a lot of, you know, really top flight coaches there. But I think that the gap, the gulf that existed between the SEC and other conferences that was sort of assumed, that's gone. But nobody told the SEC coaches that,
0: yep,
2: at least in the way that they are speaking. And so what you're seeing is a reaction to that. You're essentially seeing Big Ten coaches, ACC coaches, in this case with Rhett Lashley and other people around the country, kind of calling them on the carpet and saying essentially what Bielema said, which is, guys, I don't know if you've looked up at the scoreboard lately, but you guys aren't what you were. Like, you need to actually start, you know, proving it again if you're going to talk like this. Again, it's not going to change anything. It's just going to make college football that much more of a powder keg this year, which is going to be great. It's just going to be fun to watch. But I'm not surprised to see more shots coming at the SEC because their dominance – the dominance that we saw in the past, I'm not sure we're ever going to see that again because of this era and because of how college football has changed, the recruiting cycle, having to save your guys every year, the transfer portal, all of these kinds of factors. It does feel to me like the playing field conference-wise has been leveled, where you do have another behemoth that the SEC is actually having to take seriously.
0: Yeah, I'll put a bow on this conversation by saying, I forget if we talked about this, but when all of the conversation about the SEC breaking off and you know, doing its own thing, and I don't think that's serious, but to me, it's more of a, I don't think it's the SEC like, oh, we're taking our ball and going home. I do think it's a realization that as we get deeper into this new world, and if we don't get rules in place in this new world does not benefit us the way that the old world did, when we could stockpile players, when players weren't getting paid at least above board, where rosters weren't costing $30, $40, $50 million, maybe in some cases. And it's an interesting time, and it's an interesting story. Talk about interesting stories heading into college football season. The SEC, it feels like it's a boxer on the ropes, and everybody's coming in for the knockout. Fox Sports Radio, Aaron Torres, Jason Martin. We are live, Fox Sports Radio Studios. 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We'll continue our NFL previews. NFC North, fascinating division. We'll discuss them next, Fox Sports Radio.
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0: Welcome back, everybody. Fox Sports Radio. Aaron Torres, Jason Martin, taking you up till 2 a.m. Eastern Time. Bernie Fratto, the Bernie Fratto Show, follows us, and I'm very excited to hear what Bernie Fratto has to say about a busy week in sports. Tell you what, J-Mart, we started this before you left. I believe I was off for a week there, too, at some point along the way. We're going division by division. NFL, we're, what, about 5 weeks away still, but we're getting closer. Hall of Fame game is in the books. Week one of the preseason is coming up. We're going to do our division by division previews. We did the NFC East a few weeks ago. Let's get to the NFC North. Kyrus, give us a little music. Emmy, give us the over-unders. Obviously, start with the highest one. It's up to you, and then toss it on over and let us know what we're talking about.
1: All right, guys, let's get started with the same team that started off the list last year, the Lions at 10.5.
0: Jamar, you go ahead first.
2: Lions 10.5. Now, I was looking at the divisions that you're going to see from this from the NFC North, and it appears the AFC East is one of them. So that's a good news, I still think, because I think Miami is not going to be very good. The Patriots are going to be not what they were last year. Just gut feeling there. I think we kind of agree on that one. And then you look at Buffalo is going to be tough, and the Jets are the Jets. So that's I think that's a positive for you if you're looking at one thing for the division as a whole. If you're looking at a Detroit team that last year was 9-8 and tied for the bottom of the division, I think they're probably better than that. They pay Gibbs, so he should be running hard, presumably, if he can stay healthy. And you can keep your receiving core healthy as well. Goff was sort of up and down last year. They're going to need a little bit more consistency from him. But I'm looking at, like, stretches where I see a lot of losses in a row for this team, and I really don't see it. I think their last two games being at Chicago and at Green Bay, that's a bit daunting. But I actually think they'll go over. I think they're gonna have a resurgent year this year.
0: So I had all of the same thoughts that you had, because you look at the schedule, and they do have Saints. If you like the Saints, then I guess in theory at home against the Saints could be a tough one week one. Then at Buffalo in week two. The next four: Jets at Carolina, at Arizona. I guess the Packers are in there too, so I shouldn't say that. But you have Jets, Carolina, Cardinals, and then after two home divisional games, you have at Miami, New England at home. And so I do look at this, and it just feels manageable. You got the Titans late. I was worried about this team, but I think the schedule breaks nicely. I'm with you. I will say at worst, we're talking about an 11-6 team, and I will take the over on the Detroit Lions. Emmy, who's next?
1: All right, next up, we've got a two-way tie, so we'll start with the team on top. The Green Bay Packers is 9.5. What say you, Aaron?
0: So, I'll go first. And, J-Mart, you and I were on air. You know, it's a fun shift. If you don't mind working on Saturdays, we get to do some fun stuff. And we were on air for that Bears, the Packers meltdown against the Bears. Last 4 years for the floor, 8-9, 9-8. They were 11-6 2 years ago, 9-7-1. In their defense, they were playing well prior to Micah Parsons' injury a year ago. Micah will be back, probably not until at least the middle of October. And I will say this about Green Bay. I think even though the divisional, the crossover games are relatively easy, I still worry about this team a little bit. 9.5. Oh, man. Oh, there is one other thing that I noticed about them, by the way. Did you see them? Okay, this is what I noticed. I'm going to go under, and I'll tell you why. Here's another variable with them. They don't really get a bye. And what I mean by that is they have a Sunday off, but they play that Wednesday before Thanksgiving. So they only play one game over a three-week period. So they play the 15th, and then they play again the 25th, and then they play the following Sunday. But they don't get that full bye. I don't know. There's something weird. I'm just going to say vibes are off. I'm going under 9. and a half wins of the Green Bay Packers.
2: So I'm with you. I'll try to come up with a different rationale, though. If you look at October 11th, October 18th, and October 25th, you play Chicago, Dallas, and at Detroit. I don't like that three-game stretch if I'm a Packers fan. I really don't. I also don't like that I have to go play at the Rams on November the 25th in prime time. I don't like that particular matchup. And then if you want to, and you mentioned that, you know, that slate there with the Vikings, Rams, and you go to the Saints, who some people are higher on than me, you finish up against the Lions, but you also see the Bears, and you see a Texans team on January the 4th that may be fighting for its playoff life at that point in time. So whereas I thought the schedule broke nicely for the Lions, I think the schedule bye week, your point there is something I didn't think about, but I like that one as well. I just don't like their schedule in general. And here's the other thing. I'm just not sold on the quarterback. Mm-hmm. I'm not sold on the consistency of the quarterback. His highs can be awfully high, but I see a lot of mediocre football out of Jordan Love, and I don't like the mixture for them this year, so I am under on the Packers.
0: Really quickly, Emmy, before we get back to you, if you include that Rams game as Thanksgiving or post-Thanksgiving, from Thanksgiving on, or the day before Thanksgiving on, at Rams, at Saints, Bills, yeah, at Bears, Texans, Lions.
2: Yep.
0: Not a lot of softness. You do get the Dolphins, but outside of that, there is not a lot of softness in that schedule. So I'm with you. I'm going to go under. Emmy, go ahead. Who's next?
1: All right. Next up, we've got the division winners of last season, the Chicago Bears, also at 9.5.
0: J-Mart, you take this one.
2: Yeah. They open up against Carolina. That'll be an interesting game. They play Philadelphia. Of course, they're going to play your division winners, so they will see the Seahawks in Seattle. They'll play, of course, they'll play the Lions twice, but they play at Buffalo, at Seattle. That does matter that they are going on the road for those games. And I'm looking at just like a tough stretch. I think Panthers, Vikings, Eagles is not the easiest stretch to start the season with. Certainly not in that division. You're still matching up with two divisions that I like in terms of overall. You're seeing the AFC East and you're seeing the NFC South. I'm not as high on the Saints as some people, and I think the Bucs might be a calamity this year because they just have a lot of issues when it comes to money and making people happy. So that's a concern. Plus, you don't have Mike Evans this year as well. So I look at the Bears. I just think the Bears, I believe in Ben Johnson's offense, and I saw some growth in Caleb Williams last year that I don't think was a fluke. I think he's going to continue to grow and flourish in that offense. So I'm still pretty high on Chicago. Even if I don't have them winning the division, I think they'll hit double-digit wins.
0: All right, so it's tough, and I'll tell you why. It's because I believe in Ben Johnson. I believe in this team. One, the number feels so low that it's like, yeah, something's going on. I guess my argument, for the sake of being different, I don't know if I'm still going to take the under yet. 7 wins when trailing in the final 2 minutes last year,
2: yeah,
0: J-Mark.
2: That's a good point.
0: You know, obviously those stats will even themselves out. I don't feel great about it, but I am going to go ahead and take the under on the Chicago Bears. Mm. I'll say 9-8. Maybe still a wild card, but I will take the under. Go ahead,
2: for
0: Emmy.
2: For the Indiana Bears.
0: Indiana Bears, the Hammond Bears. That's right.
1: All right, and we finish off with the Minnesota Vikings returning to 8.5. What say you guys?
0: So here's my thing. Well, I guess now that I did take the Packers and the Bears, I probably should go over. I'm just so out on this quarterback situation.
2: Mm-hmm. That's what I was about to ask you, is who the quarterback was going to be.
0: I mean, it seems like it's going to be Kyler Murray. It just does not seem like they have any interest in anything to do with J.J. McCarthy. And, you know, the GM that drafted him is gone as well. So I think it's going to be Kyler. And I hate to say it, we always say this, not rooting for injury, okay? But he's 5'9" in a, you know, 300-pound man's league. So I don't know that you're getting 17 games from him. I don't know that you trust J.J. McCarthy. I'm actually going to go with yet another under. So I have now given 3 unders, Packers, Bears, and Vikings. Detroit over. You go ahead, J-Mark.
2: Love the coach. Love the wide receivers. Love the skill talent on that team. the quarterback situation's a mess to me. The McCarthy thing has turned out to just not work at all, and Kyler Murray is a very streaky player, extremely streaky. He can be as good as you've ever seen throwing the football at times with that baseball background, and then at other times it's just you'd want anybody else out there. And yes, the frailty factor matters, but I keep looking for these stretches of games where I see seasons coming to a halt, where they're just going to have to kind of gut through, and will they be able to? And so I look at from November the 1st through November the 22nd, at Detroit, Buffalo, at Green Bay, San Francisco. That's four games that I could see them lose all four of, or certainly be a 1-3 kind of situation. Maybe they get one of those games at home, but I don't like the schedule. And if I don't like the quarterback, then I can't go over. And so I'm going under. There's just too much uncertainty. They're going to have to prove that to me, even with a coach that I really do respect and like, even with great wide receivers for Kyler Murray, the best that he's had in his career. I just don't like the mixture, and I've just got to go with my gut and say under.
0: There you go. J-Mart has Detroit going over, Chicago going over, Green Bay and Minnesota going under. I have three unders in this division. Detroit actually going over with Green Bay, Chicago, and Minnesota all going under as well. That was your NFC North preview. Maybe we do the NFC West next week. Fox Sports Radio, Aaron Torres, Jason Martin. Let's get it straight over to the news desk. Steve DeSager, what is trending?
3: Let's start with the NFL. Washington tackle Laremy Tunsil suffered a torn triceps during a drill in practice today. Not even full 11-on-11 either. He will likely need surgery. Eagles tackle Lane Johnson says this will likely be his final NFL season, 14th year in the league, all with Philly. Kyle Shanahan's been limited in camp after last month's car accident, but he of the 49ers will be coaching their preseason opener Thursday. Ravens wide receiver Zay Flowers is day-to-day with a bruised quad after a collision at practice. New Hall of Famer Roger Craig revealed in a video speech today that he has vascular dementia. This year's Hall of Fame class also included Drew Brees, Larry Fitzgerald, Adam Vinatieri, and Luke Kuechly. The induction ceremony was today. In the WNBA, Caitlin Clark with 26 points. Indiana won at Chicago 90-86. Teammate Kelsey Mitchell of the Fever, 27 points. A record 16th straight 20-point game for her in a single season. Minnesota is 26-7. It got 26 points from Olivia Miles and beat Las Vegas 98-87. Asia Wilson in the loss, 5 of 17 shooting, 5 turnovers. And Portland sent Seattle to an 11th straight loss, 100-93. Seattle Storm 6-28. Portland, along with Toronto, one of the expansion teams this year. If you didn't hear, Cleveland has a WNBA expansion team coming. It will be known as the Sirens. They start playing next year. WNBA adding Cleveland 2028, Detroit 2029, Philadelphia 2030. In tennis, Jessica Pegula lost her fourth-round match in Toronto, as did number one Aryna Sabalenka. Reminder, the IndyCar schedule resumes Sunday on Fox TV from Portland, Oregon. Ryan Blaney earned the NASCAR pole at Iowa for tomorrow. Cup Series was off last weekend. Four races to go till the chase. Carson Kuoppel took the O'Reilly race today, his second straight victory. To baseball, former pitcher Tommy John did not attend the Yankees Old Timers Day. He posted a goodbye as he battles health problems in Florida. Yankees beat Atlanta 5-4. Gerrit Cole, 7 innings, 9 strikeouts. Losing pitcher Chris Sale, 6 innings, 8 strikeouts. Atlanta had won 8 straight until the Friday loss in New York. Ben Rice of the Yankees hit his 32nd homer. Yankee lefty Carlos Rodon lost his AAA rehab start today. Out in the third inning, allowed 3 runs coming back from an elbow injury. The Yankees are the second-place team in the AL East, still 4.5 back of the Rays, who took the late-game 3-2 at Seattle. Tampa Bay's won 5 in a row. Boston now 6 back in the division. Boston lost at home to the A's 7-3. Boston had won 9 straight. The A's had lost 9 in a row. Still, the Boston Red Sox record since late June, 32-6. Toronto in 11 innings, won at Philadelphia 7-5. Max Scherzer now top 10 all-time in career strikeouts, over 3,500. Kansas City ended the Cubs' 5-game losing streak 6-3, lost to former Met Clay Holmes. Jack Caglione of the Royals, 2 homers. He went 4-for-4, 4 RBIs. Colorado won 8-6 at St. Louis. Colorado, with the worst record in the National League, had a great game from Jake McCarthy. Four hits, four runs scored, two homers, two steals. Houston in the AL West, just a half game ahead of Texas now. Houston was beaten 3-2 at San Diego, while Texas and Jacob DeGrom defeated Baltimore 5-1. Texas has won four straight. White Sox ended a four-game losing streak, beating Cleveland 6-3. Milwaukee over Minnesota 4-3. Back to you.
0: Thank you very much, Steve Sager. To Sager, have a great evening. Back on Sunday, Arnie Spanier and Chris Plank, along with Ephraim Salam and Mark Willard. Fox Sports Radio. Air Tours, Jason Martin. One segment left. We'll wrap the show. Still a lot to discuss. Fox Sports Radio.
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7: 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Aaron Torres, Jason Martin. We are taking you up till 2 a.m. Eastern Time. Bernie Fratto follows us. Cannot wait to hear what Bernie has to say about a busy week in sports. 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J-Mart, busy couple weeks. Glad to have you back. And, yeah. One more story. Well, no, I got a story. I was trying to figure out how I was going to set it up, but I have nothing clever. But since you already referenced it, let's just play the sound of the new Purdue AD. I believe his name is Tommy McClendon. He had a lot to say about the rivalry with Indiana. You could play that sound, Kearse.
28: Every recruit, every current student athlete will hear this message repeatedly. We are here to win championships. If you don't want to win championships, go to Indiana.
7: It's so bad. Goodness. It's so bad.
29: The cringe is off the charts.
7: For people who are just waking up from a coma, we're glad to have you back. Indiana, of course, is the defending national champion in football. If you don't want to win championships, go to Indiana, J. Martin. I don't know what else there is to say.
29: Like, I know what you're trying to do. Tom, is his name Tommy?
7: Tommy McClendon, yeah.
29: Tommy, I know what you're trying to do. But don't do this, man. Like, again, like, yes, they just won a championship. But the problem is Purdue wins no championships in anything ever. I saw some stat about, like, there are more championships at Indiana in, like, these three or four other sports that are not even football than Purdue has in all of its sports combined or something like that. I need to go back and find it, but Purdue hadn't exactly been a bastion of championships. Like, they've had obviously a very good program in basketball under Matt Painter, and they've had some they've had some moments in football where there's been some hope. Like Jeff Brohm had a pretty good team there for a little while. And of course, they had Drew Brees years ago. But dude, I just had to go back to Drew Brees, and that was like my third example in this segment. Like
7: Kyle Orton.
29: Again,
7: yeah.
29: Yeah. Kyle Orton. There you go. I'm trying to rally. Like, I understand if I'm Tommy McClellan, I'm trying to rally and I'm trying to take a shot at my in-state rival. And, you know, that's going to be cute and all this other kind of stuff. But the problem is, you actually have to play Indiana and they're going to absolutely destroy you. Like, there's, and at this point, you've given them all the room because Cignetti's not going to take too kindly to this. That's just, he doesn't need the bulletin board material, but you created it anyway. But it's just, if you're Purdue, just don't do this because it comes across so phony. This is the politician that can't take a position that actually sounds authentic. That's, it's just, this doesn't help you because nobody buys it as some kind of a legitimate statement. What you want to do is say little and do a lot. Just go out there. Yeah. Just say, you know, I'm so excited to be at Purdue. You know, we're going to bring greatness to this place. And, you know, you don't have to bury what's happened in the past, but don't act as if, you know, you have joined some top flight university that's won a ton and, you know, Indiana's just some flash in the pan. Like that, it just, it doesn't pass the smell test. So the more that you hear him say stuff like this, it's just, I wonder if somebody pulled him aside afterward and says, dude, I know what you're doing, but stay in your lane. Like there's no positive that comes out of this. You have just created a monster for Indiana. And anytime that they win, they're probably going to chant at you now based on these comments. This is the kind of thing that you revisit when he's out of a job in 2 years. Well, that was my initial thought.
7: Well, you mentioned if anybody pulled him aside. He actually appeared on the Pat McAfee show on Friday saying, quote, this is the Purdue AD. I'm having a great day yesterday giving our vision and sharing what we're going to do here at Purdue. I made an offhand, unscripted comment about an in-state rival that did not land well. I knew it the second it left my mouth.
29: Mm.
7: Maybe you should stick to the script next time.
29: Yeah, man.
7: Yeah.
29: I got sometimes nothing. The script is right. No, I mean, there's nothing more to say. It's just a very own goalish thing to do because it comes across, again, just so AstroTurf. And it's just, even if you're a Purdue fan, even if you understand the kind of thought process behind it, it's just such a cringe thing to say. It's just so like, hello, cool kids. What are you doing? Like, it just doesn't work at all. So him saying that
7: J-Mart, we got to get out of here.
29: There's a problem.
7: J-Mart, we got to get out of here. Want to thank Kyrus. Want to thank Emmy. Want to thank Steve DeSager. We are Fox Sports.
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7: The Dodgers ended a 7-game losing streak Saturday night, winning in 10 innings at Arizona 2-1. Tampa Bay took the late game at Seattle 3-2. The Rays have won 5 in a row. They're still first in the AL East, 4.5 games over the Yankees, who edged Atlanta 5-4. Gerrit Cole over Chris Sale. Boston now 6 back in the division. The Red Sox 9-game winning streak is over. Boston lost at home to the A's 7-3. The Athletics had lost 9 in a row. Toronto in 11 innings won at Philadelphia 7-5. Max Scherzer now 10th all-time in career strikeouts. Kansas City ended the Cubs' 5-game winning streak 6-3. Milwaukee won again 4-3 over Minnesota. Texas won. Houston lost. Washington Commanders tackle Laremy Tunsil suffered a torn triceps during a drill in practice. Eagles tackle Lane Johnson says this will likely be his final NFL season. I'm Steve DeSager.
30: It's main event time.
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34: Well, that's right. You heard the man. It is that time of week. My name is Bernie Fratto. We are coming to you live from the Fox Sports Radio compound here in Las Vegas. It's take you up to 3 a.m. Pacific, 6 a.m. Eastern. And my God, what a show we have got tonight. Lots of fun, lots of hijinks. The Midnight Hour promises to be full of fireworks. You'll see. And please, if you only listen to 10 minutes of my show, hang on. About 15 minutes from now, I got a segment called Google Me, I Don't Win. I think the WNBA has found their next commissioner. Yeah. You wanna win championships, come to Purdue. You don't go to Indiana. Sure. Mind you, this is a school who named their basketball floor after a coach who never even went to the Final Four, much less won a natty, but I digress, and I respect Purdue. Okay? Just this guy, my God. He needs to lie down with a cold compress and get himself some warm milk and soft music. Meanwhile, where do you start? Well, I got to start here because when I signed on last Saturday night, it was about an hour and a half after the Dodgers had signed Tarek Skubal, and the apocalypse was near, and the Dodgers were not only ruining baseball, they're ruining the world. Then they proceeded to lose a few games in a row, and Colin called them old and brittle. Okay, please. What's going on? We're all taking crazy pills now. And that sort of morphed into this nexus between this sure enough seals the lockout followed by the apocalypse and no baseball played until the year 2074. All right, you're right in my wheelhouse now because I cut my teeth in radio right in the middle of the strike in 94 that shut down the World Series. And if I had a nickel for every time I hear that baseball

where all the franchise owners explicitly, they basically freeze all operations, they bar players from working, and unlike a strike, which is initiated by players, a lockout is triggered by owners. They'll use it as what they believe to be high-stakes leverage. But I buried the lead. This is December 1st. There is no baseball being played December 1st. There will be a lockout. There will be no substantive progress on a new CBA by December 1st. So here's what will happen when the lockout is enacted. There'll be no transactions. Teams will be legally blocked from signing free agents or executing trades or drafting players, any of that stuff. Facility, players can't, they're completely barred from stepping a foot onto any team property or using any facilities, even spring training facilities. You can't even train with the team staff. Communication will cease to exist. There'll be a freeze. Front offices, coaches, managers, all are going to be forbidden from contacting active players. They'll scrub their media. The team websites will erase all their player images and their names and all their promotional content. There will be zero base salary. Players do not receive the regular game checks during the work stoppage, obviously, anyway. So why the hell is this going to happen? Well, it's going to happen because, once again, you got a bunch of new owners that want, they're fueled by this desire for a salary cap. The owners want a strict salary cap paired with a salary floor, and they believe that'll force competitive parity and stop all these spiraling payrolls, neatly ignoring that the Tampa Bay Rays, the Chicago White Sox, and the Cleveland Guardians, with the 27th, 29th, and 30th payrolls, are all going to be in the playoffs this year, most likely. Neatly ignoring that the Mets, who spend more than anybody else in baseball, are going to hell in a handbasket. Okay? The players absolutely refuse to accept any salary cap. They view it as an artificial restriction on player earning potential, and they're right. Okay, the owners want, to maintain low costs with young player compensation. They think they want to create market equity. I think most people listening to this show understand the rudiments and mechanics of what a lockout will mean. What does it mean for the fans and the sport? Well, if negotiations remain deadlocked through the winter of 2026, now you start to, risk some institutional damage. Fans, the media will report it. It'll get ugly, blah blah blah, and it'll have this icy cold feeling. And here's where it starts to get interesting, because what happens when spring training is due to start and they have no deal, right? Facilities will be locked. All the stadium gates in Florida, Arizona will remain locked. All workouts will be canceled. There'll be no medical access. Staff won't have to bother showing up to work. All these things will happen. So while Major League stars are locked out, however, though, minor league spring training does continue as normal. Players who are not on the team's 40-man roster, they are signed only to minor league contracts. They report to camp on time. And by the way, remember, this got so ugly in the spring of 95. They brought out replacement players. I remember it like yesterday. And it took a Supreme Court judge to order everybody back to work. Now here's the financial reality for players. Zero per diem. Players do not receive their weekly spring training allowances, which they typically get for housing and food. They'll be unpaid during spring. No players will receive their base salaries during spring training, which really they don't anyway. So that financial hit is not really felt until the regular season's supposed to start. And here's where it starts to get a little bit uglier. The impact on local economies. When you cancel exhibition games, all the Cactus League and Grapefruit League games against other MLB teams, they're going to be canceled on a rolling basis. Teams are going to be forced to initiate refund policies for fans who had already purchased tickets to cancel those exhibition games. And you feel bad for people who take their sudden trip to Florida or Arizona from cold weather climates. They're going to be out of luck. Local businesses, hotels, restaurants, and spring training hubs like Scottsdale, Arizona, Sarasota, Florida, they'll suffer massive drops in tourism revenue. Now, here's where we really need to start to pay real attention. 4 weeks is the absolute minimum amount of time players need to safely prepare for an upcoming Major League season. Position players can somewhat maybe get their timing down in a little less time.

0: But really, the entire spring training calendar is dictated by the physiological needs of starting pitchers. That's a reality. They need 4 weeks. You simply cannot build up arm strength on a sideline or in a cage or in a gym. Week one, they have bullpen sessions. Week two, they get into their first exhibition games, live batting practice. Starters start to throw 1 to 2 innings, 30 pitches or so. Week three, they get into their mid-spring training games. Starters are building up to 4 innings, maybe 50 to 60 pitches. Week four, those are your final tune-ups. Starters are trying to reach 5 to 6 innings, 75 to 85 pitches. That is getting them ready for their quote-unquote standard 90-pitch regular season limit. You're trying to protect the integrity of a 6-month season and 162 games. Now, here's a modern example of what happened, and I was on the air and covered this like a blanket just a few years ago. The 2022 post-lockout rush camp, well, they did it in 3.5 weeks. Remember, there was a 99-day lockout. Major League Baseball had a 24-day spring training. Pitchers were not fully built up yet. They forced teams, they agreed, to expand to 28-man rosters in April so they wouldn't destroy the pitchers' arms. Despite this, there was a tremendous uptick in soft tissue injuries and arm fatigue early in the season, so it was not a fun situation. Moving on, we look ahead to 2027. I think I read somewhere somebody told Jeff Passan allegedly or whatever, some darn thing, that three owners said there won't be a single game played in 2027. I'm not believing it. I'm not saying this is going to get ugly, though. But mark this down on your calendar. To avoid missing any regular season games, remember, they were able to do this in 2022, even though spring training started late and they had an abbreviated spring training, they were able still to not miss any regular season games in 2022. So to avoid missing any regular season games in 2027, write this date down. I live by it, swear by it. Spring training must start no later than Wednesday, February 24th, 2027. That deadline is strictly calculated based on the absolute minimum ramp-up window I just gave you for players and pitchers, okay? Major League Baseball has officially announced the 2027 regular season schedule, okay? They currently have the opening standalone night on March 24th, 2027, followed by the next, followed by the next day, Thursday, March 25th, there'll be 14 full games. If you count backwards from that March 24th launch date, that gives the league exactly 28 days to complete what I just described as the mandatory 4-week preparation timeline to preserve pitcher arm health and avoid injury crises. Why is February 24th the absolute drop-dead date? Look, the 28-day countdown assumes a deal is finalized, players are on the field immediately. However, historically, the logistics of a lockout sometimes push the timeline earlier. When a collective bargaining agreement is agreed upon, then it takes 2 to 3 days for the union and the owners to physically vote and ratify it and officially lift the lockout, blah, blah, blah. Then players who are scattered all across the world, literally, need sometimes 2 to 3 days just to clear physicals and report to their respective camps in Arizona or Florida. Then you got to unpack your gear. So to actually start workouts on February 24th, we better hope this thing is done. And the MLBPA, the Players Association, and the owners have a new CBA by February 20th. Those are the realities. The 2022 lesson, if a deal is not struck by late February, well, the league can technically avoid canceling games by pushing spring training deep into March. And then you push back opening day and you squeeze some of those missed April games into now a schedule that would involve doubleheaders and aggressive scheduling. You're going to eliminate a bunch of off days later in the summer. That's exactly what happened in 2022. The lockout wasn't resolved until March 10th, meaning a proper spring training couldn't start till March 13th. But instead of losing games, MLB said, no, there's too much money at stake here. Everybody agreed on that. They extended the regular season calendar by 3 days, and they managed to keep the 162 games and all their TV broadcast revenue. this podcast will be posted after the show so you can hear it if you missed it. And write it down. I've been doing this forever. I know what is upon us. I also know how mad owners are and how much they want a salary cap and how much the union is dug in. But there's never been this much money in baseball. It was a $1 billion industry in 1994. It was a $13 billion industry now. Will cooler heads prevail? Maybe. Maybe. Will there be a season next year? Yes. There will be a season next year. Will it be a full season? Maybe. We're going to have to wait and see. But following that timeline I just gave you, I think you can pretty much hang your hat on that's the way things are going to come down. So buckle up. Meanwhile, coming up, I want to share with you the lamest press conference I have ever seen in my life. And I'm entitling it, Google Me. I don't win. I'm Bernie Ferrato. Coming to you live from the Las Vegas Fox Sports Radio studios. We're just getting started. Keep it locked. 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

0: right, we're back in the Bernie Fratto Show. 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Coming to you live from Las Vegas studios. Take you up to 3 a.m. Pacific, 6 a.m. Eastern. We are 38 minutes away from the midnight hour. It turns to midnight, literally, where I live in Vegas. It's going to be a banger tonight, I'm telling you. 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And don't stop there. Hit that thumbs up icon and comment away. Let us know whose takes you like, and well, even whose takes you don't like. 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We're not doing Brand New Fool tonight, but boy, this might make the list if we were. I'm filing this under the category Google Me, I Don't Win. Remember 2 years ago, Kurt Cignetti's opening presser in Indiana? He said, Google me, I win. Now, that was a banger. Then he went out and backed it up, just like he had done at James Madison. So from the You Can't Make This Stuff Up department, well, in case you missed it, Thursday, Purdue's new athletic director took the podium for his introductory press conference. And within minutes, he became legendary in the worst way. Say hello to McClellan. I believe his name's Tommy McClellan. Recently hired, only the fifth Purdue AD since 1942. And again, don't get me wrong, I respect Purdue. He produced Drew Brees and Bob Greasy and Lenny Dawson and Jim Everett. Okay, they've had their share of players. But this guy tried to give this whack-ass motivational message to the school's recruits, but instead he made himself look like a solid candidate for the next commissioner of the WNBA. It only took him minutes. One particular line from his presser has gone viral on social media. It says, quote, if you don't want to win championships, then go to Indiana. He seemed to really enjoy the fact that he was so confidently wrong. Said it with a straight face. Now, mind you, all due respect, this is a school who named their basketball floor after a coach who never even went to a Final Four, much less won a natty. Football? Sure. Purdue? Well, they never won a natty there either. But they have won one Big Ten title in 60 years, even though they had to share it with Northwestern. But I digress. Yes, he really said that. Mere months after Kurt Cignetti's Hoosiers took home, it was in all the papers, Mr. McClellan, took home the national championship. So, are you already maybe less than impressed with Purdue's new athletic director hire? Why? With all due respect, Do you realize how silly this poor knucklehead looks? He ain't going to live this down. I'm sorry. Here's the full context of what he said. Seriously. Here's the full context. Here's an extended portion of Tommy McClellan's quote. It's worth reading. Quote, so, what do you expect of our athletic department? Three promises. Number one, our student athletes will come first in every decision and every time. Each of them will have the opportunity to receive a world-class experience and education and compete for championships. We will develop championships in the fullest sense. Young men and women who compete in their sport, in the classroom, and in life, and who will lead Purdue, prepared to lead and serve the change in the world. Every recruit, every current student athlete will hear the message repeatedly. We are here to win championships. Here it is. Wait for it. If you don't want to win championships, go to Indiana. Purdue made that. I can't even say this with a straight face. Why would you do this? Purdue may not be the place for you. I wonder if Tommy McClellan went home and looked in the mirror and says, you know, Purdue may not be the place for you. Maybe it's Purdue. Buddy, again, you need to lie down with a cold compress, get yourself some warm milk and soft music, and maybe it goes away. I don't know if I would count on it, but you can't make this stuff up, folks, and that's why I'm categorizing it under the category of Google me, I don't win. Maybe he can go get himself one of those Golden Glizzy hot dogs. You heard about those? $100 gourmet hot dog created by Golden Gold Caviar. It's got a premium Australian Wagyu beef hot dog. Then you got some bun that's some kind of croissant bun by the highfalutin bakery and all kind of special cheese. And then a 30-gram tin of premium caviar dumped on top with 24-karat edible gold flakes. You can get these in Miami at the Miami Open, at the Miami Grand Prix. And they're $100 a piece. And I know this sounds extreme. You're not going to believe it. They sold out. They couldn't make them fast enough. I think the next time they have the hot dog eating contest on July 4th, that you make them eat these Golden Glizzy hot dogs. But once again, I digress. For the best pregame show, be sure to tune in to Fox Sports Radio's Countdown, presented by BetMGM. 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And usually, you know, I have this saying, there are objective truths and there are personal feelings. I really believe all three topics are going to be, your answers are going to be rooted in what your personal feelings are. They're going to be highly subjective and it's going to be fun. So I will set those topics coming up in a minute. And they all really have things, they have to do with things that took place basically in the last 10 days that you'll be more than familiar with. I'm Bernie Fratto. We are coming to you live from the Las Vegas Fox Sports Radio studios. So keep it locked right here. 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
13: This week's Finley Cadillac Henderson Player Performance of the Week is from Major League Baseball, but not for a performance that has happened, but what we all expect to happen after the Dodgers acquire pitcher Tarek Skubal ahead of the trade deadline. The Dodgers acquire Skubal, the reigning back-to-back American League Cy Young Award winner, from the Detroit Tigers for a package of three prospects. Now, normally, the Finley Cadillac Player Performance of the Week goes out to a big performance in a game or in a week, even in a career. But in this case, the Dodgers are a well-oiled machine, a.k.a. a fine Cadillac. And they just made that Cadillac even better. 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Obviously, they still have to play the games, but the way they're looking and the talent they have, they seem to be on their way, and the acquisition of Tarek Skubal is just going to make them that much more dangerous.
12: That was the Finley Cadillac Player Performance of the Week, brought to you by Finley Cadillac Henderson.
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0: Bernie Frato Show. Fox Sports Radio. We are 24 minutes away from the top of the hour, which means it's 12 midnight here in Las Vegas. Literally 12 midnight. Clock strikes 12. Perhaps from where you're listening, it is literally 12 midnight also. But it's 12 midnight figuratively for all of us, which means the midnight hour will be upon us. Your calls, 877-996-6369. 877-99-FOX. Midnight hour, you've got the last word. That's what it means. So we got three fairly meaty topics tonight, and they all are going to take a little bit of setup. So I'm going to start with the first one, which got kicked into high gear a couple days ago. You may or may not have seen the video, a roughly 40-minute video of Tony Romo being pulled over by the police. And unfortunately, it's really not a good look. What I saw was he was asked if he'd been drinking. He said, oh, how many drinks he'd had. He said zero. And we come to find out later that they allegedly saw an open container in the car. And he refused to blow and kept asking to call his lawyer. And he looked goofy, right? Right now, CBS faces basically a $72 million decision. Romo is, you know, halfway through, a little better than halfway through, a 10-year, $180 million contract that he signed with CBS back in 2020. So he has 4 years left at 18 per, making it a $72 million contract. All these contracts have morals clauses. So I don't know. I haven't read the language of the contract. I don't know what's going to happen with Tony Romo. And so I think what has transpired recently of media execs, of they believe that obviously CBS is embarrassed by this or they wouldn't have suspended him. And J.J. Watt will be replacing him alongside Jim Nance while Romo remains away. And I know there are concerns. I'm told by legal people that morals clauses rarely deal with DUI-related incidents as automatic grounds for dismissal, but I think this video is damning. Now, I'm not taking sides on this. I'm a little torn. I think they're smart to suspend him. So the question I want for the callers tonight, 877-99-ON-FOX, 877-996-6369, and keep in mind that you know how I feel about this. The most boring conversations are when people agree. So we don't have to agree, right? The real question is, should Tony Romo be fired? Proponents of firing him cite, he's regressed on air, which I agree with. He's got, you know, reputational damage here. He's got an extremely costly contract. So the pros of firing Tony Romo, I think, it's brought CBS a lot of unwanted negative public attention, and it's going to be hard to see his goofy face on TV this year without reflecting on what happened that night, okay? Plus, as I've said, fans and critics, I've taken shots at him recently in the past couple football seasons. I've seen what I believe, and not just me, critics, have noted a steady regression in commentary quality, okay? He's unstructured. He rambles. He makes odd, goofy noises, and he's lost the yard off his fastball. I'm sorry. If CBS were to move on, well, this would allow the network to rid themselves of a massive financial burden if the morals clause can be invoked. Plus, I do think they have ready replacements. You know, I've always been a huge fan of Charles Davis. They just let him go at ESPN. He's doing some other college work. I think he'd do a fine job in that role. But look, I don't want to look at another man's chariot because he's still there, although he is suspended. So those are the pros of, you know, relieving Tony Romo of his duties. What are the cons? Well, Romo's owned $72 million. That, I will just about guarantee you that, you know, it just as sure as Purdue won't win the national championship in football this year, that this would trigger an expensive, probably bitter lawsuit or certainly arbitration battle. I don't think the Romo team would take this laying down. Some network insiders feel that the social media criticism and outside commentary, perhaps even like this show, skew the reality of his overall popularity because, believe it or not, despite the recent criticism, we have to be fair and objective about this, Romo is one of the most recognizable and high-profile analysts in professional football broadcasting. So they have gotten good reviews, as it were. So what's going to happen? Do you fire Tony Romo or do you not fire Tony Romo? Any way you slice it, his indefinite leave from CBS shows there's the train could be on the tracks and it could be more permanent. All right. Network executives whose conversations have, you know, leaked in twos and threes in hushed whispers, hushed tones, I think collectively believe there's increasingly the chance Tony Romo will not return to the network. All right. So that's question number one for the callers. Should Tony Romo be fired and relieved from his duties? Or should he be given a reprieve? Question number two, and I'm telling you this one's going to be fireworks. Just this past week, former Fox Sports Radio talent and OutKick founder Clay Travis issued a $10 million challenge proposing a, quote, Battle of the Sexes basketball game between the WNBA champs, the Las Vegas Aces, and an elite boys high school state championship team. $10 million. First, the details of the challenge. Travis, he pledged to pay the $10 million to the winning team. Now, if the Aces were to win, they'd just keep the money. If the boys win, the money would be distributed. I don't know, depending on what reports you read, I'm told they either among their team members or it's some of it goes to Tunnel of Towers. I don't know. Please don't quote me on it. I don't know. The game would be broadcast on pay-per-view, and all the additional profits, I guess, would be donated to Tunnel of Towers Foundation. I give to that organization. They provide mortgage-free homes to families of fallen military members and first responders. It's a very reputable organization. Now, this is an escalation. Okay, we talked about this on my show 3 years ago. Travis originally issued the challenge in 2023 for $1 million. Given all of the peccadilloes, the embarrassment, and the craziness that the WNBA has become, which now resembles more of an advocacy group, and the players are more activists than players, it just will never end. Will never end, I think, motivated Travis to up the offer to $10 million. Okay? Now, Travis, he has stated, and this guy's, you know, a lawyer. He says his motivation is to highlight the physical and biological differences between male and female athletes. Okay? And this is, you know, juxtaposed against this intensifying national debate regarding the inclusion of transgender athletes within the policies and the eligibility of women's sports in the WNBA. Travis has positioned the challenge. He's been very kind of satirical about it, believes it's sort of absurdity. He's responding to absurdity, and he's trying to force a conversation. Okay, where does it stand? Well, as of August 2026, which is now, okay, that's now, the WNBA and the Las Vegas Aces have remained completely silent. They've not publicly responded or accepted the offer. Okay? Critics, of course, have come out and said this is nothing more than a publicity stunt intended to diminish women's sports. But supporters of the game view it as a genuine test of athletic performance. I would like to see the game. Why the hell not? Does it have to be a negative? Bobby Riggs played Billie Jean Ken in tennis back in the day. There have been competitions like this before. The WNBA has really put itself out there. Why? Listen, it's against the law to practice psychology without a license, even though I do it every Saturday night on the show. I think if the Aces duck this challenge, they're afraid to lose. In 2015, the Alex Morgan, Megan Rapinoe 2015 Women's World Cup soccer team lost to a Dallas Boys U15 team 5-2. Everybody knows about it. It was written about. The girls said it was a good experience for us. Why not have a healthy competition? Does it really have to be in the pejorative? Now, maybe some of you say, Bernie, you dumbass. This is stupid. This is silly. Good. You're going to have your chance to call in and tell me why you think it's that way. I think when this came out in 2023, one of the Aces players just responded on Twitter and called Clay a dumbass. Well, play the game then. Play the game. Do I think the boys would win? Oh, yeah. Yeah, they would win. You don't believe me? Well, I guess we won't know until they play the game. But I would not be embarrassed for the WNBA players if they lost. I don't expect them to win. And it doesn't even have to be a state championship team. I can pick three or four teams here in Las Vegas. Bishop Gorman, I think they'd take them to task. And I don't think they won the state championship last year. I think it was Coronado. Plenty of schools in Southern California. Plenty of schools where I were at, Michigan, everywhere. Now, Clay has indicated that there have been multiple boys basketball teams who have responded, but we don't know of any. No specific teams have been named. Okay? So I don't know what the veracity of that statement is. But I guess under the terms of the challenge, Clay Travis retains the right to handpick an elite boys high school state championship team of his choice if the WNBA ever accepts. And I think people would watch this game. I do. Maybe you would, maybe you wouldn't. But you're going to get to call in and give me your thoughts on that. Should they play this game, and who do you think would win? Topic number three. So, somewhat under the radar, but out in front, is this quarterback competition in Cleveland between Deshaun Watson and Shedeur Sanders. I don't know who's winning. I think they'll probably start Deshaun Watson. And the reason I say that is because I got to believe Jimmy Haslam's trying to squeeze every bit last of juice that he can get out of that contract, which is maybe the worst contract in the history of sports. Deion Sanders, a guy I like, a guy I respect, his legacy is secure in my view. He took a recent visit to the Cleveland Browns training camp. And for the most part, Deion's kind of laid in the background until the other day. All right? He said he was kind of there to watch his baby. But cameras showed later he was down on the field giving his son instruction. Was this a good look or a bad look? This is an NFL team, for crying out loud, okay? The pros, yes, he's just showing fatherly support. He met with Todd Monken. Deion did, the head coach. Todd Monken is the head coach in Cleveland. And I think Todd Monken kind of thought it was okay. I don't know if he asked for Monken's approval. But I think Monken enjoyed meeting Deion Sanders. He's a great guy, I think. He's a Hall of Famer, and he has a lot of pluses. And there was some media outrage. What you're not hearing from me is outrage. What I'm kind of doing is scratching my head. Because any appearance by Coach Prime is going to be a media circus and steal the show. So his presence, well, it shifted the media spotlight away from the team's actual playbook and onto the Sanders family dynamic again. Plus, there's this micromanagement narrative. If you want to coach your son, don't stroll into the practice field at the Cleveland Browns. I that's highly unusual for an NFL head coach to meet with a player's parent to discuss how to coach them. I think for Deion, it really signals a lack of trust in the professional staff. Again, practicing psychology without a license. And I also think it signals a lack of trust in his own son's development. It shows that he's not sure that he might be able to do this. They can talk all the bravado they want, but I also think it adds pressure on Shedeur Sanders, okay? A lot of commentators, even including Emmanuel Acho, said Shedeur eventually is going to have to succeed outside of his father's shadow. If you bring Coach Prime to practice, that just amplifies the narrative that Shedeur is still heavily insulated by his dad, okay? So Deion at practice, on the field, coaching his son in front of God and everybody, in an NFL camp, good look or bad look? Pros or cons? What were your thoughts on that? Are you okay with it? And again, I want to emphasize, I think it puts more pressure on Shedeur. And there's one thing I want to give a tip of the cap to Shedeur Sanders. You know, I remember when Josh Rosen was drafted 9th overall, I want to say back in 2016, 2017, whenever it was, coming out of UCLA. He was very undistinguished at UCLA. Didn't have a great one-loss record. Didn't have great statistics. but he was cocky and had a big mouth and didn't back it up. And he was going to prove those other eight teams that they really blew it. Yeah, his career was off to about the same start as the Purdue ADs, and he was washed out of football. Now, Shador expected to be drafted in the first round. He told everybody, we know where we're going. And he wasn't, and it was embarrassing and probably hurtful. And the only reason people thought he was going to be drafted in the first round is because his camp said they were, and all the sycophants said he was. I didn't talk to a single NFL person that had him graded as in first-round talent. But be that as it may, he's in the NFL. And he didn't bitch and moan about where he was drafted. I've never heard him once, and that's to his credit. He showed up in camp, I understand. He works hard, he's a good citizen, and he showed enough last year in his rookie year to keep around and create curiosity, so give the man his chance. He never once complained about that. So does he really need his dad looming? Good look or bad look? So question number one, Tony Romo. You know what's happening with Tony Romo. He's on, well, I don't know if he's on paid leave. He's suspended until further notice. And CBS has a big decision coming up. And depending on who you believe or talk to, some people think he'll never be back. Some people think he will. And if he is fired, well, there'll be a lawsuit, blah, blah, blah. What are your thoughts? Should Tony Romo be fired for what happened? And I'm telling you, if I hadn't seen that video, I don't know what I'd be saying. And if the video was, okay, you got me, let's do a PSA, let me pay my fine, let me go on my way, I made a mistake, I'm human, we'd live with that. But he didn't. He looked about as goofy as you could look. So should Tony Romo be fired or keep his job? Number two, the Clay Travis $10 million challenge. He wants a high school championship team to play the Las Vegas Aces. The winner gets $10 million. I told you all the details about that coming up. Would you like to see the game or not? And if the game did happen, which it won't, who do you think would win? The Clay Travis $10 million challenge. Number three, Deion at practice. Not just at practice, but coaching his son on the field in front of God and everybody, and this is an NFL team. So number one, Tony Romo, keep his job, yes or no? You be the boss. Number two, Clay Travis, $10 million challenge. You want to see it happen? And who would win the game? Number three, Deion Sanders at practice, coaching his son. Good look or bad look? Pros and cons. 877-996-6369. 877-99 on Fox. The Midnight Hour is here. Dial them up. Let's go. 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We are Fox
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18: Washington Commanders tackle Laremy Tunsil suffered a torn triceps during a drill in practice. He'll likely need surgery. Eagles tackle Lane Johnson says this will likely be his final season, his 14th year in the league, all with Philadelphia. Kyle Shanahan of the 49ers will coach their preseason opener on Thursday. New Hall of Famer Roger Craig revealed in a video speech that he has vascular dementia. Former pitcher Tommy John did not attend the Yankees Old Timers Day. He posted a goodbye as he battles health problems in Florida. The Yankees beat Atlanta 5-4. The A's ended Boston's 9-game winning streak 7-3. The Dodgers had lost 7 straight but did win in 10 innings at Arizona 2-1. Tampa Bay won its 5th game in a row 3-2 at Seattle. The White Sox down Cleveland 6-3. Texas and Jacob DeGrom beat Baltimore 5-1. San Diego edged Houston 3-2. I'm Steve DeSager.
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20: 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We're taking you on a journey not often heard in the world of audio. So buckle up. The Bernie Fratto Show is now. 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
23: Well, that's right. You heard the man. The Bernie Fratto Show keeps rolling right along. The midnight hour is here. The phone lines are jam-packed. Please be patient. We will get to all of you, even if we have to go overtime past 1 a.m. Pacific. We will do that as we often do. Quickly, the three topics. Should Tony Romo be fired? The pros and cons, I laid them out. The video was damning. The naysayers are lining up. But wouldn't be an easy deal for CBS to do this. So give me your thoughts. Secondly, the Clay Travis $10 million challenge. A high school championship team versus the WNBA Las Vegas Aces. Would you like to see that game? And who do you think would win? Finally, Deion Sanders at practice, coaching his son out on the field in front of God and everybody in an NFL facility. Good look or bad look? There are pros and cons. This is going to make for a fun discussion. It's time for the Midnight Hour.
0: It starts right now, the Midnight Hour.
23: All right, we waste no time. We head out to North Carolina. Paul in North Carolina joins us. Paul, get us started tonight. Welcome in.
1: Hey, Bernie. Good evening, man. Always a pleasure to be on your show.
23: Thank you.
1: Hey, man, listen, the Tony Romo situation, should he be fired? No. Can he be fired? Yes. And what happens is you just gave CBS an option to where they're going to put J.J. Watt in the booth, see how he does. Matt Olson has a contract out where if he has a chance to be number one, he can jump to a jump network. So you gave CBS a chance to check their options. Should he be fired? No, but you open the door. So,
23: well, here's the thing, Paul. I haven't read the language in the contract, but there is a morals clause somewhere, and I don't know if it includes DUI. So if they do, I think the concern is Romo might have a lawsuit and it could get ugly in public. Continue on.
1: Sure. You know, or, I mean, it also gives Romo an opportunity to come out and kind of say, hey, man, I made a huge mistake, and talk about the mistake, and he can turn a negative into a positive. And if that's
23: he should have done that. See, I think he should have done that already, Paul, if you heard my setup. It's the video that did him in when he said sure. He had zero drink. Go ahead. Continue on.
1: No, I mean, of course, you know, the video is damning, but again, that can be part of the story. America loves a comeback story, and this is his opportunity to say, hey, I screwed up. And if he can do that, then, you know, we'll see what happens.

0: So do you want to see the game played or not?
1: No, absolutely not. Because
0: okay, who do you think would win, Paul?
1: I think the WNBA. I think WNBA team would beat them handily.
0: Oh my God! You do? You really do? All right. Listen, I love it when we disagree. I think they'd lose by 20, but that's not the point. You bring a larger issue, which really has nothing to do with where Clay Travis is going. Clay Travis is making a mockery of this whole thing. Every day, right. This league puts itself, they cast themselves in the most unfavorable light. So listen, you're a good man, Paul, and I just don't have time for the social commentary. I respect your opinion. I just want to get to all the calls. You don't want to see the game played. I respect that. You think the WNBA would win. I respect that. Quickly, finish up your point on that, and we'll get to Dion.
1: No, and listen, but I think the social part is very important, and I just don't think it can be ignored, man. And I'm sorry. Like, we're going to disagree. I just think it sends a terrible message of trying to just tell women that they continue to not be good enough. I just think it's senseless, and it's going to be divisive, and it's going to draw in non-sports fans. There's going to be debate and
0: all right, good enough. Let's move on to Dion.
1: Okay, listen, no, it's not a good look, but you know what? Dion doesn't get to that level by people telling him no. Dion is a brand. You know what? let's see what happens as training camp goes. Maybe he and Mike can have an agreement. Hey, I'm going to come in early camp. You know, he's got to go back to Colorado. He's got a football team to coach, so I'm going to make my one appearance. The chatter's going to be, I want to see my son. And, you know, so, hey, if that's it's much like LeBron, man. Like, you put yourself in a situation and you don't get in that level by people telling you no. And it's a brand, man, and it is what it is. And, you know, this is what keeps Dion. And if he goes and he plays out of Colorado, then you know what? His brand's going to keep on going. Thanks, Bernie. It was good to be on with you, man.
0: Appreciate you getting us started tonight, Paul. Good spirited call. Jim in Massachusetts, you're in the number two hole, my man.
2: Hey, Bernie. Tony Romo. He should just take the buyout and just walk away, because the bottom line is, all right, he DWI did the moral stuff, but what if he had hit somebody, property damage? What if someone have gotten hurt or even fatally? You know, and the money he's got, he could have an Uber. He could have a chauffeur drive him around with the money he's got.
0: Do you think ultimately, well, this is an old axiom with the Tiger Woods, you know, enter your own Tiger Woods joke here. We know all that. Do you think CBS will fire him?
2: Yes, I think all they right, will. Move
0: well,
2: on.
0: You know what gets me, Jim, is when they say, have you had any, how many drinks? He said zero, clearly a lie, but then wouldn't blow, and then apparently they found a container, and he just looked like a goof. You can't unsee that when the broadcast starts. That's all I'm saying.
2: No, he is a goof, and that's always been his thing, and you know, he should just, he's got enough money. Just walk away. I mean, he wasn't going to have a long shelf life anyway. Like you said, everybody's.
0: He's got four more years.
2: Starting to get like, you know, everybody's tired of him. He's had a good run. See you later. You know?
0: How about, let's get to the Clay Travis $10 million challenge, Jim.
2: Oh, my God. The boys would kill them. First of all, they would run them off the court. It's not even a comparison. What's going on in the WNBA is a total joke. Bernie, I ref for 35 years, high school and college. I'm telling you, I cannot believe that they're all in the tank, you know, for social issues in that league. Not calling fouls. A girl at Cunningham gets elbowed in the eye socket and everything, right? And it's not like, you know, a ref screen or something. A lot of these things are happening, and they're 3 feet away. They're three feet away.
0: It's become endemic at this point. So,
2: exactly. Good.
0: All right. Good. Deion Sanders. Jim, you're a thoughtful guy. I thought Paul brought up a good point. It is Deion we're talking about. I still don't think it's a good look. What are your thoughts about Deion practice?
2: Hey, everybody, I don't care what it is, sports, you know, an accountant, a lawyer, any parent wants to see that their kid following their footsteps, wants to see them good. I'm sure a lot of parents have followed their kids onto training camp grounds. It's just that Deion's more of a high-profile guy. And, you know, he didn't get involved in anything or you know, tell the press, you know, my kid should start over this guy. You know, I think that's really all blown out of proportion. And you know what? I think Shakur's grown up in the last year or two. I think he's going to have a good shot, and if he does well, he'll stay. If he doesn't do well, he'll be gone. That's just the life in the NFL. But we'll see. It's going to be a good thing to watch, though. You know, if he blossoms or wilts, you know.
0: Jim.

0: As always, my man, enjoy your Sunday in Massachusetts.
1: Go get him, kid.
0: Thanks, Jim. Victor in Los Angeles, welcome into the Bernie Frado Show. How are you?
2: Hey, it's my first time, Bernie. How you doing, sir?
0: Oh, well, good first-time caller. Well, thanks for joining us, Victor. Welcome in.
2: Well, you know, you sparked me because, okay, I'm going to see if I can do it in order. What's first?
0: Well, let's go with Tony Romo first, yeah.
2: Okay. Well, see, the thing is about, you know, I actually have a little bit privy to it. I'm a tour coordinator with Universal, and, you know, when you got entertainers, you know, leaving work, I mean, he prepares for his job very well, apparently. I'm sliced two ways with it. I actually think, as much as people kind of give Tony some knock, he's actually one of the few broadcasting, commentating voices that you know, like, we actually can, you know, have affinity for us, or we know we expect it. You know what I'm saying? Like,
0: no, your point's taken. He does move the needle. Romo has moved the needle, or we wouldn't be talking about him, yeah.
2: And that part. Then the other thing for me is, I don't understand how morality, when you got these people, as soon as they get off the job, going to mixers and first class flights. Now, you know, your discernment and decision making, I definitely understand that. But, you know, it's like, I mean, my wife is a nurse, and she cannot get a misdemeanor, which totally makes sense because, you know, she's a phlebotomist. So stuff of that nature, I totally understand. But when it comes to, like, entertainers, and then you're just trying to find a way to circumvent the way out of their situation, now it makes sense to me if Tony's more of a headache on other levels, and now they can evoke, you know, the morality.
0: Some of that has happened. Some of that has happened as well. So I think it's a highly charged situation. Let's move on to the Clay Travis $10 million WNBA challenge. What are your thoughts? Would you like to see that game?
2: Now, see, with that right there, the cold part about the WNBA juxtaposed to the NBA, it's the only game to where the women are put at a disadvantage. Because, you know, when you play soccer, the field's the same, and you can run left and right. But defying gravity, which is the most important part about the basketball game, is what they need to be more concerned with. Maybe taking 4 inches off, because, man, them boys, I've been dunking since I was 13. So that's the problem, number
0: you
2: one.
0: You tell me they're going to box you out, Victor? Hell no, not no. Not,
2: no, they're
0: no,
2: not.
0: Not never.
2: No, they're
0: no.
2: Not. No.
0: All right, so we're in agreement. We're in agreement on that. Would you like to see the game? Would you like to see the game?
2: The only reason I would like to see it is to see if the guys have no discipline to allow it to happen. You know, just to see it.
3: Fair.
0: How about Deion Sanders, Victor?
2: That's the one I want to speak to you about. That's really what made me want to call. It's because the one thing that everyone's missing a vote on is the problem, and the reason is the same answer. Like, you have to understand, like, if the problem is the fact that, you know, you say, okay, your kid is out of college, let him be coached by somebody else. But the thing is that everyone keeps deeming his kid as not able to do the job, that no one keeps understanding the correlation for Deion. He's never been unsuccessful with the boy. So when you get your hands on him, he's like, how of a sudden is he inept all of a sudden? And that's what his concern is. Like, he would love to let him go off into the sunset, but it's like he's getting so many different things that just really, it seems like hate, or it seems like some type of, you know, something's wrong there. Because Deion has had nothing but championships, double-digit wins, seasons with his son as his quarterback. So that's his disconnect for seeing, like, how all of a sudden when you get him, he doesn't work. So he was trying to be fake as hell by saying, you know what, I don't want to coach my son. But maybe when it comes down to, you know, his career virility, that may be what he needs to do. Because he keeps getting put in a different box, and Deion can't understand how come he can't throw the ball with you, but with me, I almost go to, you know, the College Bowl Championship and things of that nature. That's his disconnect.
0: All right, good stuff, Victor. Don't be a stranger, man. We do this every Saturday night. Thanks. Bear in Tennessee, welcome back into the Bernie Frado Show. How are you?
4: All right, Bernie. How you doing? Thanks for taking my call.
0: You bet. We'll start with Tony Romo.
4: All right. I think Tony probably should be fired. I'm pretty sure the delay is them trying to figure out the, you know, saying, because they probably don't want to pay him the full contract. So they're trying to figure out out as far as they go. Mm-hmm. But I tell you something, I do think the comeback can be greater than the setback. I think he, you know what I'm saying, if he come out and beat, I know he probably hadn't said anything, maybe legally, maybe his lawyer told him, you know, not to say nothing, but if he's a real human being, he shows some contrition and, you know, show that, because that's a dangerous thing, being out there drunk driving, you know, he won't be the first, and unfortunately, I mean, he wasn't the first, and unfortunately, he won't be the last. But, you know, as far as that goes. But I think, you know, he get fired a couple years later. Maybe he get his things straight now, maybe he can do a comeback.
0: Fair enough. Appreciate the straight answer. Clay Travis, you want to see the boys play the WNBA, and who do you think would win?
4: I'm not really interested in watching it, but I would pay attention to probably the result, you know, just out of curiosity. I'm thinking if Clay really wants this to happen, why don't he just give the women the money regardless of win or loss? Maybe they'll do it then. Like, so if we lose, we still get the 10 million. All right, let's go.
0: That's a good suggestion. He may be open to that because he really wants to see this happen.
4: Yeah, if you want to see it, offer it up. I think if I'm the women, they don't get that kind of money. I think they probably, let's do it. I don't care what nobody say.
0: Fair enough. How about Deion now? Deion at practice.
4: Deion need to fall back. Like, you know what I'm saying? And get in your lane. You know, you're not coaching him and a professor more. He a grown man. You know what I'm saying? All them dudes out there got fathers and mothers and stuff that was involved in their lives. But, you know, at a point, you know, you just got to let him be. I do think Shador got some talent. You know, because I see him stand in that pocket, stand and look down the barrel of that gun and deliver a pass and take one right in the mouth. So he do have some talent, but, you know, he not there yet. He's got a little developing goal. I think he just needs to fall back and let, you know what I'm saying, let the coaches coach him. And he worried about Colorado.
0: All right, Bear. Thanks so much for checking in. I always appreciate your calls. We are off and running. When we resume, Solomon in Los Angeles will be next, followed by Jim in Virginia, Andre in Massachusetts, Steve in South Dakota, Alan in St. Louis. We're going to get to all of you. Please be patient. If we have to go overtime, we'll go overtime. The Bennett Hour is off and running. Tony Romo, the Clay Travis $10 million challenge, and Deion at practice, the Browns practice. I'm Bernie Frado. We're coming to you live from the Las Vegas Fox Sports Radio studios. Keep it locked. The Minute Hour continues. 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
8: All right, we're back in the Bernie Frano Show. The midnight hour continues. Let's go back out to the phone lines. Solomon in Los Angeles joins us. Solomon, thanks for your patience. Welcome in.
9: Hey, I'm good. Thanks, Bernie. Regarding Tony Romo, I think that it's either the tip of the iceberg or it's the straw that broke the camel's back, because you're intimating that there are other things going on besides this incident, and
8: mainly that they believe. Well, I don't know of any indiscretions, but mainly, Solomon, that critically he's been panned quite a bit the last few years. His broadcasts have regressed and they've become less and less professional, as it were. Those are the types of things.
9: Well, here's the thing then. If you've got already that going on and you do something like this, your boss is going to go, okay, you know what, that's it. I can't deal with you anymore.
8: Do you think he should be? I mean, he's suspended now.
9: I think I always hate calling for someone's job.
8: That's fair.
9: If you know what I'm saying, if they can work it out, if there's some kind of way back home, so to speak, I'd rather see that. But if they have no choice, then yeah, they're going to probably have to fire him.
8: All right, let's move on to the Clay Travis $10 million challenge. Would you like to see the Las Vegas Aces play a high school team?
9: I would love to see that. I would love to see that game.
8: Who would win in your view?
9: God, the high school guys are going to, I hate to say this, but maybe it would just tell, some women's supporters or women's sports that there is a difference between the two sexes. And until something changes down the line in genetics or something, male athletes are going to beat female athletes. And it's okay.
8: That's exactly. What are your thoughts, Solomon, about Deion on the field at practice of the Cleveland Browns coaching his son?
9: He's making it more difficult on his son.
8: I think so.
9: Deion can show up to practice and doesn't even have to say a word. And sports analysts are going to start to dub in. Oh, did you see? Deion was at practice. And what does that mean? And this, that, and the other. And blah, blah, blah. And he would do his son a favor. to just, I mean, completely lay low and just hands off. If he wants to do some phone calls privately to, you know, his son's football team, that's one thing. And even that, he better keep it under wraps. So, my God, if that got out, you can imagine what would happen, right?
8: Solomon, really strong stuff. Man after my own heart. We're in agreement on all three. Thanks, buddy. Thanks, buddy. Appreciate you.
9: You got it.
8: Appreciate
9: Thanks.
8: You calling
9: you
8: in. Hey, Jim in Virginia, you are up next. Welcome into the Bernie Fratto Show. Hello, Jim.
10: I'm doing this, so give me a little break. Still trying to learn the ropes. As far as Tony Romo, if you remember, CBS had this problem with a gentleman named Pat Summerall, a great voice of CBS, and that was kind of kept under wraps. Now with the advent of drinking and driving and everything, he's a celebrity. I don't think they have any choice but to let the man go.
8: Well, first of all, listen, good on you for bringing in some history. Pat Summerall, who was highly regarded, highly respected, far more than Tony Romo was, did severely battle alcoholism, and he became a sympathetic character. Okay, and I think it affected his relationship with Tom Brookshire, but I don't ever recall seeing Summerall get a DUI, pull over, making a fool by himself like Tony Romo did. And I think there's the qualitative difference. I just had to throw that in, Jim, but excellent pull by you. Clay Travis and the $10 million WNBA Challenge, would you like to see it?
10: Just like Solomon, I would love to see it, but I also think the WNBA has a big problem on their hands with a gentleman by the name of Enos Freedom and Royce White that want to come into the league because they are.
8: You do realize that's a spoof, but I don't think they're serious. But what they're doing is they're calling their bluff, which further embarrass. Well, continue on. You got the floor, my man. You go right ahead.
10: Well, with that being said, whether it's a bluff or not, they are trying to show once again that there is a difference between the women's league and a men's league, and everybody can get behind the women's league as long as it's women. That's why we have a men's league and a women's league. But that is an argument for on down the road, because I'm quite sure some of our callers are one against the other. So I don't want to bring up something
8: fair enough
10: that you didn't bring up.
8: Let's jump into Dion. Yeah, go ahead, buddy.
10: As far as Dion, great college coach, and he's also a father. He wants to see the best out of his son. But the problem is Jimmy Haslam spent all that money on Mr. Watson, and he wants to get something for what he's already paid. And he has a rookie coach, and Dion is like, well, I'm just a rookie coach as well. I can coach just as well as quarterbacks is he can. So
8: but to wander onto the practice field, and I know he had the blessing of the Browns. Good stuff, Jim. Hey, don't be a stranger. That's a really good pull on Pat Summerall. That's why I enjoy these calls so much. I think it's not so much coaching his son, it's the imagery having to do with the dad going into an NFL practice, even though it is Dion. You know, there's distractions there and additional pressure on his son, etc. Andre in Massachusetts, what's up, Dre?
11: How you doing, Bernie?
8: Doing
11: Thanks
8: wonderful.
11: For taking the call. No, Tony Romo, he doesn't need to be fired. If we need a reprimand here, certainly made a mistake. You know, he damaged his reputation. It's embarrassing. But I don't believe the man needs to lose his job. And these companies, the broadcast stations, they're obviously making money hand over fist if they can pay him the salary that he's currently at. So that there is a method to the madness. He's not everybody's cup of tea, so on and forth. But as you know, you're only getting paid a certain percentage of what you ultimately bring in. So I think from a business perspective, and then just from a personal perspective, I'm not for it. We give people the benefit of the doubt. This isn't the third, fourth, fifth time. He's not, you know, so in terms of Tony Romo, I don't mind his broadcasting. He's not everybody's cup of tea, but absolutely not. We're not going to take
8: the video.
11: Away.
8: That if we hadn't seen the video, I'd be 1,000% in agreement with you. It's raising an eyebrow, my man. All right, let's move on to Clay Travis.
11: Yeah, Mr. Clay Travis. Bernie, absolutely not. I'm a diehard WNBA fan, okay? I'm looking forward to the 30th anniversary that's coming up next year. It's not about what's going on right now. WNBA is about Cheryl Miller. I'm going to say it again and again and again. It's about Medina Dixon, one of our great women's basketball players in the
8: league. Nancy Lieberman. Back in the day, the WNBA had some class. What the hell happened to the league?
11: No, these are players that didn't get the chance to have this platform in the 80s when we didn't have a WNBA. So when David Stern finally put forth the leadership to us, for us to actually have a WNBA, shout out to the summer of 1997. Shout out to the Houston Comets. Shout out to Cynthia Cooper, Cheryl Swoops, Tina Thompson, Lisa Leslie, others who held the line.
8: Listen, I love you, man.
11: And we're still able to.
8: Dre, I love you. I can't get too far down the road. You're not wrong, but the issue here is whether or not you'd want to see this game be played, period. Yes or no? Would you like to see it played?
11: Absolutely not, and I'm tired of Clay Travis trolling the WNBA. He needs to get another job. He has trolled him.
8: You are right, my man. He is trolling him.
11: I'm tired of it. He takes the WNBA and throws everything about the league into the culture war. And that's his entire business model. It's ridiculous.
8: Dre, you're a smart guy. How much of this is the WNBA brought on itself with their asinine behavior every day? Come on now.
11: Right. The league can get back to, and this whole thing that's going on in the other, you know, sphere, I'm not going to talk too much about that right now. You know, take a stand, make a decision. But beyond that, I want to talk about the greatness of Aja Wilson. Sophie Cunningham, do I agree with her on everything? No. She's a great defensive player. She makes three-point shots. She's a Tommy Hustle player. Let's talk about that versus all the drama. That's on the WNBA. Last point with Dion, you know, in the situation and coaching and stuff like Dion, okay, you know better. Okay, we don't need the helicopter parents. Shador played for you in college. We don't need it. He played for you. You had your moment at Colorado. He's a big boy now. He's with the Browns. You're going to have to battle Deshaun to get the starting job. Dion, you got plenty of work to do at Colorado, more than enough, because you had a drop-off since you lost Travis Hunter and your son. Let's build up Colorado. You're making plenty of money. You have a plenty of good life. Shador, he's off down the road now. I know the parents. I understand. Kids go away to college. I get all of that. But let them go. Let them fly. Let them be on their own, and you can handle business on your own. Thanks for taking the call, Bernie.
8: Andre, really good stuff. Really, really, really good stuff. As always, appreciate the energy. Steve in South Dakota, welcome back into the Bernie Frauder Show. How are you?
12: Hey, Bernie. How you doing?
8: Good. Thanks, buddy.
12: Tony Romo, kicked that boy right out the door. You know, the video screwed you. You know, 23 years in, you know what kicked you off my team, Bernie, and I, when I was in special ops, was drinking, driving, and abuse of your wife. That got you booted. He should have just said, hey, I had a few drinks. You know, sorry. Yep, I'll take my charge.
8: He took a situation and made it worse. You're spot on. He was almost obstinate about it and turned it into a joke. Even his mugshot, he's got a smirk on his face. So somebody said that's
12: his dad's fault. His dad should have smacked him more when he was a kid. You know, Bernie, come on. How many guys drink and drive? It's your first one. You ain't going to jail. You're not nothing. You know, they're going to slap you on the wrist, pay a fine, and you're going to go home.
8: Fair enough. Secondly, let's get on to Clay Travis, my man.
12: I'm not a millionaire, but I got probably 40, 50 grand I could pitch in to Clay Travis and help him pay that $10
8: million. So you'd like to see the game?
12: Oh, hell yeah. The game is such a joke. You take a player, and Andre ain't going to like my call, but can Andre really name 30 WNBA players?
8: Well, he might be able to, but I think here's the situation. We don't really take this league serious, but some people do. But every day they're in the news for some ridiculous, supercilious action, and they really see themselves as this paragon of integrity, and they're an embarrassment. They're not even a professional sports league. They're an advocacy group with a bunch of activists. That's what they are. Yeah, Continue on.
12: Just like tonight on ESPN. There's Cheryl Reed, I guess that was yesterday. I support trans children or something. You know,
8: well, like, we're wearing a shirt. Are you serious? Or right, let's move on.
12: Yeah.
8: Deion Sanders at practice, bad look or okay?
12: You know what? I coach all my girls. They all went to college, Division II and Division III. I had six, all girls. Once they hit 12, They were like, Dad, you're done. I want a real coach. Yeah. I coached him
8: well,
12: up.
8: Well, Deion is a Hall of Famer.
12: Fundamentals.
8: Listen, pal, I love you, man, but I can't go down this road. I'm with you. I respect you. Thank you for your service to our country. Deion is a Hall of Famer. I think the issue here is when he walked onto that field, was it a bad look or a good look? I don't think it was particularly a good look. I think it was Andre who brought up a good point. Maybe you should focus on Colorado. I didn't mean to be short with you, Steve. We just got a ton of people to get to, and I really want to stay on point.
12: Have a great day, Bernie.
8: Thanks, pal. Alan in St. Louis, you're up next, my man.
13: What's going on, Bernie?
8: Hi, Alan. How are you, buddy?
13: I am doing wonderful. Three good topics, as always. We're going to get to Tony Romo. The problem is with Tony Romo is everybody saw the video.
8: Yes.
13: And it's that old thing, you know, what they say, it's not the offense, it's the cover-up. He tried, you know, he lied about he wasn't drinking, and everybody know he was. And even that mugshot that you mentioned, you know, it looks like he might have been trying to put a smirk on his face.
8: Yes.
13: But that mugshot didn't even look good. And let's face it, Bernie, that morals clause that everybody has, I call it a convenience clause. They hold that clause until they can use it. And just like you mentioned.
8: Well, he's representing a brand, and he's paid $18 million a year.
13: Yeah,
8: so when you turn on the TV, Alan, if you see his face calling a game, it's hard not to reflect back to what you and I both saw took place last week. Let's jump to Clay Travis, my man.
13: Think about that mugshot. But
8: that's right.
13: One more thing about Romo. I just think that right now, he's being suspended because the legal department is putting their all their ducks in a row, trying to figure out what they're going to do.
8: That's right.
13: Him.
8: No, you're right. They're weighing the pros and cons.
13: They don't. They're not coming back. Now, as far as Clay Travis is concerned, I don't want to see this game.
8: Okay.
13: I think the boys would win, but the problem is nothing is going to come good. Is going to come out of this game. Regardless of who wins, who loses. What I'm afraid of is we don't know what kind of team, which team they're going to put out there. If these boys start losing, do they get this mentality? I don't want to lose to a girl. You know what the coach said? I don't want to lose to a female. This game may get physical. It may get ugly. If they don't play, none of that is going to happen.
8: Yeah, I don't think, you know, listen, I don't think they're going to, it's never going to happen. I'll be shocked.
13: I think the game, let's face it, everybody has their opinion of the WNBA, whether you on one side or the other, and this game is not going to change anybody's opinion.
8: Fair.
13: So the best thing is just don't play.
8: Fair enough. Deion Sanders.
13: As far as Deion is concerned, you know, it's almost like the Tony Romo deal. The video is not a good look. You know, if he wasn't talking to him on the sideline somewhere, it's not as bad. But once he walked on that field, you know, people are going to be thinking, is he telling him something different than what the coach is telling him? He's probably not. But look at everything, since we don't know what was said. So I think it's a bad look. And let's face it, it's Cleveland. So, you know, any bad publicity this team gets, you know, people are going to run with it. So I don't think it's going to affect Shador's play. It's not going to affect who wins the starting job. But I just wish he had walked on the field and talked to him. Great
8: show
13: as always. Great show as always, Bernie. I always listen when I get a chance. And take care.
8: Thanks, Alan. Interesting juxtaposition there. Fair enough. And you are right. Probably nothing good would come out of that game, but I'd still like to see it. All right, it looks like we're going to be going overtime with the Bennett Hour tonight. Coming up when we continue, we'll have Bryce in Texas, Martin in Orange, Lou in Atlanta, Rob in Indiana. I don't want you to get shortchanged as we get closer to the top of the hour. So if we spill past the top of the hour, hang with us. I want to make sure everybody gets the airtime you deserve. Still a chance to get in, 877-996-6369, 877-99-ON-FOX. The Bennett Hour continues. 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
6: All right, we're back on the Bernie Frato Show. The Bennett Hour continues. We will likely go overtime, so I don't want to give you short shrift at the top of the hour. We spilled past the top of the hour. Please hang with us. You get more airtime. Bryce in Texas, you're up next. What's up, Bryce? Hello, Bryce. Are you there? Are you there, Bryce?
7: Hello? Yes, sir. Can you hear me?
6: Yeah, I can hear you, Bryce. Go right ahead, buddy.
7: How are you?
6: Good, man. Fire away.
7: Good. So on the Tony Romo, I don't think he should be completely fired from CBS quite yet. I do think he loses that number one spot. I think the two things that we're waiting for to determine if he's going to get fired or not is, one, the court date in September on how that turns out, because if they do ultimately end up fighting him...
6: Yeah, I get all that. I'm asking if you think he should be fired.
7: I think so. I don't think that you can... Well, I mean, and this isn't just for the OWI. It's for everything that you mentioned. Like, how does a color commentator ask a play-by-play guy to give an analyst on a play? Like, that's his job, and he's just putting everything on Jim Nantz. So, yeah.
6: You're very observant. No, that's very observant, and everything you said is observant as well. So, I think, listen, I know you're not calling for it, but we're just giving opinions here, and I think he should be, too. We will see what happens. The Clay Travis $10 million challenge. Thoughts on that? Would you like to see that game being played?
7: I wish they would do like a WNBA all-star team against a college or a high school team. I think that would still just be just as fun. The WNBA seems to be like Tommy Boy trying to describe a cell when he rips up the roll. Like, this would be such a great thing for the WNBA to do for a publicity standpoint, but yet they will ruin it every single time. And, yeah, I think the game would be amazing to see. And, yes, the boys would win that game. But that's the point of it.
6: We're in agreement, Bryce. Thoughts on Deion actually going to practice and right there?
7: So you know I'm a Browns fan. Why can't we have anything nice, Bernie? Why? Why can we not have anything nice? And that's all. So, all right, so I'm a man of faith. In James 1, I'll make this quick. I don't want to turn this too much into a sermon. But in James 1, it says, for a person who has divided their loyalties, unsettled as the waves of the sea, they're blown and tossed by the wind. And it goes on to say, and they're unstable in everything that they do, which ironically enough has been the Cleveland Browns slogan since 1999 when they re-entered the league. The Cleveland Browns unstable in all we do. I don't understand why you let Deion on the field to coach his son. I don't understand why, like, I feel like they're getting their tips from Kathy Engelberg from the WNBA of how to mess something up. The 49ers didn't even have a team last year, hardly, because everybody was on the IR and was still able to win 12 games, and yet the Browns can't hold a practice. So I don't know why we can't.
6: Well, I'm rooting for your Browns. Cleveland's a great city. I've been there many times, and I Stefanski did get him to the playoffs twice, so hope springs eternal. Good stuff as always, Bryce. Very thoughtful, and I appreciate you.
7: Thank you, sir. Bye.
6: Martin in Orange. My man, Martin. How you doing, buddy? What's up?
5: Bernie, greetings and salutations. Should Romo be fired? Yes, he should be fired, but not for drinking and driving. For drinking while he's running those games. He has nothing to offer in that booth. All he does is stumble over his words, and he's punchy. Get him out of the booth. Now this guy challenging the women. $10 million to play against a hand-picked boys team. You know what would be more interesting? If this millionaire got four more of his millionaire buddies and they each put up $10 million and they played against the Aces. And I guarantee you, those millionaires would be humiliated by the WNBA world champions. He could put that in his pipe and smoke it. Now, very last thing, Dion, going out in the field. Hey, you're welcome, man. You're an NFL guy. Coaching it up? First of all, I got to say, what do you have to say about quarterback? You can't coach up a quarterback. You never played quarterback. Second of all, you're not an NFL coach. Third of all, you're not even a legitimate college coach. Go back to CU. Get it done where it's supposed to be done. I know what you're worried about. Your first son washed out, and this one's on his way to wash it out, too. Dion, you're in the Hall of Fame. Your sons won't be. I'm out.
6: Gotta love Martin. By the way, he kind of reiterated something that Andre said earlier. Look, Dion, facts is facts. He has an overall coaching record of 16-21 at Colorado. They were 3-9 last year. I don't really know what their outlook is. They were 1-8 in the Pac-12 in 2023. I love Dion, but maybe she should be focused on coaching up the Buffaloes. Now, I get that he wants to help his son. I certainly get that. It's just that I think it might have been Alan in St. Louis who brought up a great point. The Romo video and the Dion video, that's kind of what brought it together. When you see him going on that field like that in an NFL camp, it just hits different. It hits different. This is a National Football League. We are going to go overtime. Lou in Atlanta, when we resume, you'll be next. Rob in Indiana will follow. Andrew in Bakersfield and Poppy in San Diego. I want to make sure you all get ample airtime. That's why I don't want to cut you short here. If we were to try to resume, there wouldn't be hardly any time. So the three topics, still last chance to get in, 877-99 on Fox, 877-996-6369. Should Tony Romo be relieved of his duties after this embarrassment in the DUI and the video, which cast him in a very unfavorable light? Second, Clay Travis offering a $10 million challenge to a high school championship team to play the WNBA Aces, Las Vegas Aces, the champions. Would you like to see that game? Who do you think would win? Finally, Deion Sanders wandering onto the field, coaching his son at practice. Kind of a bad look in my view. Adds pressure on Shador, creates another media circus. On the other hand, I don't know that the Browns had any issue with it, so, you know, what do we know? 877-99 on Fox, 877-996-6369. They might an hour continue. Top of the hour. Keep it locked. The Bernie Fratto Show.
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21: The Dodgers ended a 7-game losing streak Saturday night, winning in 10 innings at Arizona 2-1. Tampa Bay took the late game at Seattle 3-2. The Rays have won 5 in a row. They're still first in the AL East, 4.5 games over the Yankees, who edged Atlanta 5-4. Garrett Cole over Chris Sale. Boston now 6 back in the division. The Red Sox 9-game winning streak is over. Boston lost at home to the A's 7-3. The Athletics had lost 9 in a row. Toronto in 11 innings won at Philadelphia 7-5. Max Scherzer now 10th all-time in career strikeouts. Kansas City ended the Cubs' 5-game winning streak 6-3. Milwaukee won again 4-3 over Minnesota. Texas won. Houston lost. Washington Commanders tackle Laremy Tunsil suffered a torn triceps during a drill in practice. Eagles tackle Lane Johnson says this will likely be his final NFL season. I'm Steve DeSager.
22: It's main event time.
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23: 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We're taking you on a journey not often heard in the world of audio. So buckle up. The Bernie Fratto Show is now. 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
6: That's right, you heard the man. The Bernie Fratto Show keeps rolling right along, and we are officially in overtime for the midnight hour. We have 4 more calls. We're going to take them all. We continue on. We head out to Atlanta. We're joined by Lou. Lou, thanks for your patience. Welcome into the Bernie Fratto Show.
7: Hey, Bernie, hey, man, for the second week in a row, we have the brothers. Paul was my brother earlier.
6: He got to start tonight. All right, rip, man.
7: Yep. Hey, listen, I feel dirty because I'm going to use Deshaun Watson to prove 2 of my points. Tony Romo, if he gets fired before the season and CBS then plays a game with Deshaun Watson, good luck with that debate in American culture. CBS is going to protect the shield, so he's going to be suspended for months, maybe, until there's another story. They can quietly get rid of him. But you cannot say we're embarrassed by him and then show a football game with Deshaun Watson. Like, come on, you know what I mean? Like, it's just the debate that would spark.
6: You know, it's been so long, and Deshaun Watson's paid such a severe penalty, honestly, to this point. I'm not giving him a hall pass, but... You know, I don't want to bury people forever. I think he's kind of paid his penance, right? So I'm just saying.
7: Bernie, yes, Bernie, to the sports fan, you're 100% correct. To America that is does not remember the story, no, he has not paid the ultimate price. And that's the story that they're going to protect against.
6: Well, that's why I enjoy this segment so much. Listen, it's callers have lots of varying opinions. Clay Travis in the $10 million challenge. What are your thoughts, Lou?
7: Bernie, I'm going to ask you a couple of questions. What if we, the boys can... Clay, I cannot shoot in the paint. You're going to use the girls' ball, which will affect the boys' ability to shoot. The girls will shoot from their three-point line, the boys from theirs. And to offset the physical advantage of boys, they have to play a man advantage. The women would have one, like, which would offset the size difference, and it would be about basketball. In those situations, how do you feel about that? Where it would be about
6: the
7: basketball?
6: Boys can name their, the boys will name their score, okay? They'll name their score. They'll box out. They'll contest every shot. They'll get their. I don't care if you use a ping pong ball. But again, we're just two guys talking on a fishing boat having an opinion here. I've seen it before.
7: How is Shaq a free throw shooter with that small ball? Think about it, man. And then you put that small ball in these boys.
6: Well, listen, you raise issues that may be imponderables because first darn game will probably never get played. But we don't know. We don't know how the boys will react. Maybe not used to it, but regardless. You know. All right. You don't really want to see the game. That's fair. It's right down the middle. I respect that. Deion Sanders at practice. What are your thoughts about that,
7: Bernie? Everybody's thinking about this from the viewpoint of Deion Sanders' dad, and not as Deion Sanders' coach. We might not like it because we don't have that access that he does. We might not like it, but there's no harm in him being on that field. But what if right before that training camp started, he was on the

0: Sean Watson. Sorry, I'm bringing him up again. He was a local celebrity star at Clemson. And look what he turned out
1: to
0: be.
1: Yeah, but does he have to walk on the field in the middle of their practice to do all this?
0: Bernie, regardless, look at how Sanders turned out versus the competition. He's against the starting competition for the quarterback. Can you tell me who's a better person, and would you rather have Deion as a father? Deion has not changed the way he's coached. We're just now pissed off Deion is coaching because we're now seeing it.
1: Right, so the bottom line is you're cool with him doing it, right? Is that basically
0: We're trying to use our rational minds in an irrational world that we don't understand. Like, this is nothing new. This is what Deion has done his entire life, and it's just new to us because we're seeing it. But
1: well, no, it's not new to me. I mean, I've been in this. I remember back in 1989, Lou, when Deion told the Detroit Lions, "You better not draft me. If you draft me, you're gonna have to put me on layaway because you won't be able to afford me." People don't even know what the hell layaway is these days. So I'm not mixed up with the act. I just thought I raised the question, did it cross the line? If you want to coach your son, fine. You want to go to a practice with 75 other NFL players there, go ahead.
0: Do you think Deion was ever on the field at a high school practice or at a college practice? Like, this is nothing new.
1: He coached his son in high school. That's all Shador's ever had until the NFL.
0: Exactly, Bernie. This is all he's ever had, so this is nothing.
1: All right, so the bottom line is, the bottom line is, Lou, I appreciate you, man. Thanks a lot. The bottom line is, he's done this his whole life. He's not going to stop now. Whether or not it's justified, he's not going to stop now. Good stuff, Lou. Appreciate you, man. Rob in Indiana, thanks for your patience. You're up next.
2: Hey, I'll be the softly here, probably, but when it comes to Tony Romo, I'd be willing to give him a second chance if he admits he's a moron and should have been driving drunk and lied to the cops. He pays out of his own pocket for some PSAs against drunk driving and the upside to Uber, and that he goes to AA meetings and becomes sober for 6 months, studies football, and actually learns to talk about what the hell he's talking about.
1: All right. Well, probably some of his return may be hinging on some of those things, so they can save face. All right, what are your thoughts about the Clay Travis $10 million challenge?
2: I'm not going to waste my time, because if the boys win, everybody expects them to win, so who cares? If the women win, we just embarrass 15 teenage boys, so who cares? So I'm not going to watch it.
1: Yeah, you're not wrong. It's kind of a fool's errand, but I sure as hell would watch it, but it's damn game's not going to be played anyway, so
2: yeah.
1: I think I can tell by your tone you realize that the whole thing's just kind of farcical. But we're having fun.
2: Yeah.
1: This is Sports Talk Radio here. We're not trying to solve the world's problems. Go ahead.
2: No, because I do pay attention a little bit to any of the Fever, but I don't really know their record or even watching their games. So I'm not really into the WNBA.
1: That makes two of us. Go ahead.
2: As far as Deion Sanders, he needs to keep his ass off the field, quit embarrassing his son, and do his worthless high-stepping back to Colorado and do his real job. It's to the point that I don't even want him coaching Franklin University, which is a Division III school in Indiana, because I don't want to embarrass my state.
1: That is really clever. All right. Hey, Rob, is this your first time calling my show?
2: Yeah, first time I've ever called.
1: Well, listen, I enjoyed it. That was good, man. We do this every Saturday night. Don't be a stranger, and I appreciate you hanging on the line. Anything else?
2: Thank you. Appreciate it.
1: All right, Rob. Put some thought into production into that call. Andrew in Bakersfield, welcome back in. How you been, buddy?
3: Hey, Bernie. I'm all right. I'm going to have to check the podcast. I didn't hear your setup for Tony Romo, so I'm going to skip that for now.
1: Okay.
3: For Clay Travis, what I know is I think he is conservative. So am I. But it seems maybe like because of his disagreements with the players of the WNBA, it's kind of like maybe he wants to show them up. And so,
1: exactly. Oh, there's no question. You just hit the nail right on the head. You couldn't have hit the nail any more on the head. It's exactly what he's trying to do.
3: Yeah, so for me, I don't know about the game. But now for Deion, okay, sometimes in life you got to stick up for people, and especially for your family, your son, you know, and the situation or God possibly or something could be saying, get out there and help him. Now,

0: As far as the Browns allowing him to come, I don't know because I didn't hear your setup. But
1: well, it's just, you know, the thing was, Andrew, is that here we are at an NFL practice.
0: Yeah.
1: And you have a situation where you see Deion on the field with his arm around his son. It's kind of like a slap in the face of the coaching staff. It puts more pressure on his son. It's a distraction. So it's not that he's coaching his son. It's the optics of it in an NFL practice, for crying out loud. That's all.
0: Okay, so as far as showing up the coaches, you know, Shador has been mistreated. He was drafted in the fifth round, and Eric Dickerson shined some light on that. And it's probably continuing. So I think Deion is doing a good job. That's all I got, Bern.
1: Okay, fair enough, Andrew. Listen to the podcast, and you'll see my thoughts on the Romo situation. I laid it out. Poppy in San Diego, how have you been, Poppy?
2: Good, good, good. I've been, Bernie. It's good to hear from you. Right here in San Diego. First and foremost, what I want to say, like, on my mind, respectfully, I want to give a shout-out to Luke Coakley. Got his Hall of Fame jacket. I worked with him on a commercial. If you guys want to see that, you guys can see me on my Twitter at Picking with Poppy. And look, when I worked with him on this commercial, very nice and humble guy. I was right there talking with them, took a picture with them, and I'm very proud. He deserves to be a Hall of Famer, all the hard work and took time. He told me
1: I think there's only a couple of Carolina Panthers in the Hall of Fame, I think, the whole league. I think there's only a couple in there.
2: Yeah, exactly.
1: The great Sam Mills, I believe, is the other one. All right, Poppy, so what are your thoughts on our topics, big fella?
2: Yeah, on the Tony Romo one, he did a great job. You know, if you've seen the video on him working out, stretching, you know, and stuff like that, doing the test, if he passed it, he was very smart and conscious about it. So respectfully on that, if he should be getting fired because of that, no, because, you know, what you do, I don't think he should get fired. What you do off the field, it has to be based on the performance. And I think, you know, of the NFL's, you know, like that, if you guys want to fire, make an excuse, put another answer, go ahead. But what he did, we'll see, find out what happens on the court. On your second subject, Bernie, on that one, on Travis, I really don't care. WNBA, I'll just pass on that. I'll go on to the next one. Deion Sanders speaking up for his son, I think that's great. Look, Deion, he's a Hall of Famer. He has the NFL experience, and he has, you know, he has connections and networks, and I think that's good to be speaking up as dad. I mean, you're a father, Bernie. I think any dad would speak up for his son and what he does, but the time has to be right, and he has to be prestige, and has to be precise what he's doing. So I think Deion Sanders is sending a message on there that he wants his son, like, more respect and get a little bit more rest. For me, in my humble opinion, Shador Sanders should be the starter. I see Deshaun Watson being the backup. And, you know, it's his job to lose. So we'll see. He'll get reps in the preseason. And, I mean, they don't want to risk him on there. But I think Shador Sanders is a starter. And I think Deion Sanders, that's good. You're stepping up for your son. And we'll see what happens in the season. And possibly future NFL. NFL for Deion Sanders. He might be the coach. And for Shador Sanders, we'll see.
1: Okay, Poppy, you enjoy your Sunday. Thanks a lot. And we wrap it up. Another raucous midnight hour. Thanks to the great callers, we go out to South Carolina. Steve in South Carolina joins us. Steve, you have the last word tonight.
3: Hey, Bernie. Hey, man. I think that caller a couple of callers ago had a very good point. Like, CBS does not want to fire somebody and bring on the firestorm of the debate. So, no, I don't think he's going to be fired. Should he be fired? You can debate that. If he's going to be fired, it's going to be a money move because of how much money he's making, and they can, you know, pay probably Olsen $10 million instead of $17 million, get just as good of a broadcaster and save a ton of money. So shame on Tony Romo for putting himself in that situation. Listen, the Clay Travis thing, I think, it's silly, man. Like, it's nothing to do about basketball. It's all to do just about to me, it's like when we released the Michael Jordan documentary, to remind us that he was better than LeBron James. I think it's like as WNBA is getting bigger, it's like we have to do something to prove that men are still better. It's like you're just flexing muscles. We don't need to flex. And listen, man, like the Deion Sanders on the football field, we're acting like this guy is Joe the plumber or some guy that's worked in the garden center at Lowe's, it's Deion Sanders. There's no, like, can you imagine if you're an NFL player and you look over and Deion Sanders is on the field? You're not going to be bothered by that. You're going to be awestruck. And, like, good on him for putting himself there. And you know, again, the access that that gives for him to recruit on, I think we can't underestimate. I think there's no harm in him being there. Like, we're trying to judge him from a regular world that he doesn't live in. And so, no, no harm, no foul.
1: All right, fair enough. And you are right. Maybe that is part of it. Thanks, Steve. It's Deion Sanders, you know, not just Joe the Plumber. I think the issue here is there is still an NFL franchise. And is it a distraction? Does it put more pressure on his son? Is there another way to do this without doing it in front of the cameras? But the bottom line is, you know, I think there's no right or wrong on the Deion one of all of them. I really believe that because it's a highly personal thing, and the coaches may have opened up the door. We don't know the backstory. Okay, it's just the video appeared odd. Romo's case, I think the video did him in. Okay, that to me, here's a guy, NFL quarterback, has himself a plum 10-year, $180 million deal, 4 years left, gets pulled over, and he kept saying, can I call my lawyer? Officer handled it very professionally. How many drinks have you had? He said zero. We find out that's not the truth. He refuses to blow, then allegedly has an open container in the car, and then they have video of him. I don't know, man, he looked like you know, he's trying to kill a snake in a phone booth or something. I don't know what the hell he was doing, crawling around looking goofy. And those tests aren't easy to pass anyway, from what I understand. The bottom line is, you cannot see that image now. And he's representing a major network. So I think they've got to figure out what to do. As far as the $10 million challenge, we know damn well the game will never be played. Clay does like to troll, but it's working for him. It's working for him. And I think he's really trying to call out the WNBA as really sort of this farcical group, as opposed to a legitimate professional sports organization. And he wants to prove his point by making him play a game, which they'll never play anyway. Callers, tremendous. Thanks, Charlie. I appreciate it. We still have a hell of a lot of show to get to tonight. I've got to get to a little bit later. The latest on Kawhi Leonard. And every year in the NFL, one team goes from worst to first. Who might it be this year? And I want to talk a little bit, if I have time, about Malik Willis. Was he a flash in the pan, or is he the next real deal? What does history tell us about that? Spock Swede, one of our callers, he tweets in, one, Tony gambled and lost. Maybe a purgatory job from CBS for redemption. Number two, would love to see the WNBA take the bet and see the game boys win. Three, Deion, let your son grow up and wait for grandkids. And see, that's part of this issue here. Part of this issue. Is it a double-edged sword if Deion butts in like that? I think it can be. Coming up, let me give you the latest on Kawhi Leonard because, man, you know, the NBA season's right around the corner. Toronto is left in the lurch. And, boy, Pablo Torre has really done some intrepid reporting. We'll tell you what's going on, the latest with Kawhi Leonard, and it's not necessarily pretty. I'm Bernie Fratto. We're coming to you live from the Las Vegas Fox Sports Radio studios. Keep it locked. 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

0: All right, we're back in the Bernie Frano Show. Fox Sports Radio. Just a few minutes away from Brandon's Fantasy Files. It's upon us. Fantasy drafts around the corner. A couple of tweets. Sean in Portland. I didn't care about Marv Albert chewing on the hookers behind, so I can't get worked up about Romo. The WNBA is not a serious league, and our Oregon 6A high school champs would destroy them. Sanders completely undermines the Browns coaching staff. That last sentence is very well said. You cannot not observe this without feeling he's undermining them somewhat. Don, the tennis Donald, NBA league office knows what they have in Kawhi and that whole ordeal. They also know the owner won't accept the punishment, will take the NBA to court. And the discovery about 29 other teams are doing the same thing. Pretty heady stuff. That's what a lot of... This is on people's minds. And then Pablo Torre is turning into one hell of an intrepid reporter. Yeah, what if other teams tried to circumvent the salary cap the way it appears the Clippers may have done? I'll tell you what, I'm going to put that off for just a bit until after Brandon's Fantasy Files. I don't want to give it enough time. Don also says, at what point does the WNBA, the NBA slash WNBA look into new leadership? Remember, the NBA subsidized that league for 30 years, never made a dime. They lost $1 billion. I can't predict it, and I don't have any inside information, but I've talked to people who believe this would be Engelbert's last year as commissioner, that they will get a new one. Do I know that for a fact? No, I don't. But think about what Sean in Portland said here about, you know, other indiscretions that broadcasters have gotten into. Look, and they were fired. They were fired. Mark Sanchez was fired by Fox Sports. Man, is that going under the radar? October 2025, he got arrested in downtown Indianapolis. He had a late-night altercation with a 69-year-old delivery truck driver over a parking space. He's been charged with felonies, public intoxication. Oof. Marv Albert, he was fired and resigned from the MSG Network after a fairly sensational 1997 criminal trial. He was, you know, accused of biting a woman several times, et cetera, et cetera. Warren Sapp. He was a studio analyst, and he had his contract immediately terminated by the NFL Network. He was arrested at a Phoenix hotel. He was covering one of the Super Bowls when he was arrested. Allegedly, I guess he was charged with soliciting a prostitute in domestic battery, according to the report, following a physical altercation with two women over money. F.P. Santangelo, Washington Nationals color commentator, was pulled from broadcast, let go after allegations of sexual misconduct. Tom Brenneman, the veteran baseball broadcaster, he was suspended, and he ended up resigning from Fox Sports Ohio, the Reds, after accidentally he broadcasted. He didn't know he was on an open mic. Every mic's an open mic. And he, you know, he made an anti-gay slur on a live mic. And so that the corporations aren't going to take that. Greg Anthony, former NBA star, UNLV, part of the UNLV national championship team, suspended indefinitely, and then ultimately draw from his broadcasting roles at CBS Sports and Turner Sports. He was arrested and charged with, you know, same situation, Warren Sapp, etc. So, you know, these are public figures, and they are representing a brand, and if you enable them to represent that brand, then I think it genuinely creates distractions. So we will get to the Kawhi Leonard stuff in a minute, because this is a story that's going to pick up steam and really pick up steam and really pick up steam as you get into September and NBA teams get into camp, as a couple teams are in the lurch. But time for a segment that is really timely now because of all the great information and the fact that we're talking about fantasy football. It's a billion-dollar industry. It's time for Brandon's Fantasy Files.
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3: What is up, everybody? It is Fantasy Files. Last week we did a mock draft. This week we're going to be doing another mock draft because I have to prepare you for the sleepers, because ADPs are changing, and depending on who you play with, That's a big difference. Jonathan Brooks was going in like 138 on sleeper, and then all of a sudden he was going 80th in best ball draft. So there are a lot of scenarios where talent will go quicker than you think, and the steals might go away. So we're going to choose a random position here, and let's draft from there. Let's pick the 9th overall pick. Cool. So we get the 9th pick. I'm going against, AI on Sleeper right here. They're picking in the middle. And with that pick, you're going to be between likely a few players, and that's CeeDee Lamb, Justin Jefferson, and Omari Hampton. To me, I would always go Justin Jefferson here. I think he's going to have a huge year with Kyler Murray. So we build around him, and that means we'll have to draft Kyler Murray later. But with that round 2 pick, I always go Omari Hampton. But Saquon Barkley is a good pick there. Brock Bowers is a good pick there. But now we have one elite receiver and one elite running back going into round 3, where there's a significant drop-off, especially at the running back position. So if you do go wide receiver, tight end, if you were to take Bowers there, maybe you just go to another wide receiver and go zero RB strategy, and maybe someone like ETN or Breece Hall falls to you in round 4, unlikely. But I got ETN falling to me in round 4 in one league, and he's really good. So with this next pick, obviously, there are guys like ETN here, right? There's guys like McMillan. There's guys like Bucky Irving. I love all of them, but you know what? I'm going to go crazy here and pick Colston Loveland. I think that even in round 3, since this is a back half of round 3 pick, we have another pick coming up soon. There'll still be a few receivers and running backs there. You already have your RB1. I don't think you need to take your RB2 that soon. I'd rather have a premium at the tight end position over other people, because Brock's already off the board, Bowers, and Trey McBride's already off the board, right? So next pick, you're going to be choosing between Javonte Williams, who we could have a great RB2 there with Javonte Williams, Luther Burden, Ladd McConkey, Zay Flowers, Bashaul Tuten, guys like that, Trevion Henderson. I'm going to go with Javonte Williams. So we start off our draft with Justin Jefferson, obviously Colston Loveland, Omari Hampton, and Javonte Williams. That's a good first 4, I feel like. So this next pick, we're going to be targeting a receiver. And there's a few that I like a lot that have gone up my board. But, you know, a lot of people are in love with this David Montgomery pick here, and I'm just a little concerned that he's not going to split with Woody Marks. So here, there are guys I'm always looking at. Carnell Tate, Mike Evans, and Jordan Tyson are guys that I think can be very good, even though Jordan Tyson's a rookie and Carnell Tate's a rookie. Mike Evans does have that injury risk, but I think all 3 of those guys are valid. And I even think taking Tucker Kraft here, if we hadn't gone Loveland a few picks ago, that would be a good pick. But you know what? Here, because we see the upside, Mike Evans definitely is a pick here. I think you got to take the risk there. And you can always put him on IR, and we'll just go receiver again with this next pick, because I feel like this is a good spot to take receivers, right? So this next pick, we're going to go with Jordan Tyson. Jordan Tyson is incredible. I feel like he gets a lot of hate, and I don't know why. Because he's a rookie, right? And people are like, oh, you know, he's not that good. I don't want to draft him. No, I mean, I like him more than Christian Watson. And Christian Watson was available just there. So I like him more than BTJ. I like him more than DK. So, again, you have a receiver that has high upside, is a rookie. Now, he'll be definitely splitting with Olave in the receiving work. With this next pick, you have more flexibility. Personally, I love Parker Washington. I think he's one of the better guys here in this entire draft. But Marvin Harrison Jr. is still on the board. I'm going to go with the upside of Marvin Harrison Jr. So now we have 2 running backs, and we have extra receivers at our flex spot. So we have to go running back with this next pick. And it works out perfectly because we have a few to choose from. There's J.K. Dobbins, who I like a lot. Obviously injury prone, but a guy that I like a lot. Rico Dowdle, Kyle Monongai, and Blake Corum, who I'm going to select here because I believe he is going to take over as the RB1 for the Rams throughout this year. I know Kyren signed that contract a few seasons ago, but I really like Blake Corum. I think he's one of my biggest... I know he's one of my biggest sleepers, and I think everybody should be drafting him. And with this next pick, you have more flexibility, but I'm going to go with Bill. I know that Tunsil just got injured, but we need another running back because we went 3 straight or 2 out of 3 wide receiver, right? Or 3 straight, rather. Evans, Tyson, and then, of course, we went with Marvin Harrison. So, again, you go 2 straight running backs, and now you have some more options that you can take, right? I like Josh Downs here. Another guy you could take is Jonathan Brooks, who's probably going to be going off the board around this time. Jaden Higgins. That's how the team is shaped up. So we're going to get a final team of basically... Justin Jefferson, Kyler Murray, who we're going to take next, Marvin Harrison Jr., Javonte Williams, Mike Evans, Colston Loveland, Jordan Tyson, Blake Corum, Bill or Ja'Cory Kroski-Merritt, Josh Downs, Debo Samuel, Keaton Mitchell, and obviously someone who's really good, I think is going to have a breakout year, Jaden Higgins. I think that's enough to win you a league. Obviously, you're taking a lot of risks. You have to win leagues. I'm Brandon Deutsch. You can find me at BSD Takes on X and Brandon S. Deutsch on TikTok and Instagram. Thank you so much. Back to you, Bernie.
0: As always, excellent research, excellent commentary, and he really knows his stuff. These fantasy leagues are coming up. Serious, serious business. Coming up, I want to get into the Kawhi thing and tell you the latest because it has impact. 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Coming up, we get into the Kawhi Leonard situation. I'm Bernie Fratto. 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

0: All right, back on the Bernie Fratto Show, Fox Sports Radio. Coming to you live from the Las Vegas Fox Sports Radio studios. But up top of the hour, we'll be joined by 10-year Major Leaguer All-Star Larry Sorensen, 30-year broadcaster. Get his thoughts on a lot of the current happenings in Major League Baseball, not the least of which the allegations the Dodgers have ruined baseball, which I don't agree with. Now, I will tell you, he's uniquely qualified to speak on this because he was on a pennant-chasing team in 78. The Yankees won it all that year. They had a payroll three times what the Brewers were. Well, not quite three times, but close. You might laugh when you hear these numbers. The Yankees' payroll was just under $5 million for the whole team, and the Brewers' payroll was like 1.8, 1.9. I don't think they complained that the other teams were making more money. They just went out and won ball games, won 93 games. But I want to get his thoughts on that, whether or not maybe they should shut Ohtani down and all kinds of things. Larry is a great guest, and you know, you'll enjoy what he's got to say. All right, so this Kawhi Leonard thing isn't going away. On June 30th, the Clippers and Raptors agreed to this blockbuster trade to send Kawhi Leonard back to Toronto. And so the NBA has refused to officially process the transaction. And the league warned the Raptors that by taking Kawhi Leonard, they would then absorb all the risks of any future league sanctions, including what could be a player suspension or total contract nullification for Kawhi Leonard. Now, why is that? Okay, so you may or may not recall that there was an allegation that the NBA was using this independent law firm to investigate this, quote, no-show endorsement contract with a now-bankrupt environmental firm called Aspiration. What does all that mean in English? It means that they believe they've uncovered that Kawhi Leonard was paid an additional $28 million to endorse a company called Aspiration, but there doesn't appear to be any evidence that he did any work, or the whole thing appears now to be theoretically, allegedly, a fugazi and a way for the Clippers to circumvent the salary cap. And the commissioner of the NBA, Adam Silver, originally stated he'd hoped to resolve the investigation before training camp. But now it looks like the probe could drag out much longer, potentially extending into 2027. Why? Well, journalist Pablo Torre, he broke news on his podcast that Leonard signed a hidden endorsement contract with someone else called Daktronics, some business-to-business engineering company that manufactured this quote-unquote Halo Board Jumbotron. It's $100 million. If you've ever seen or been inside the Clippers Intuit Dome, it is probably the most modern facility in the history of man, at least as it pertains to stadiums, right, or arenas for Major League sports teams. Okay, there are sources apparently that are part of these allegations that Pablo Torre has uncovered that this whole project was, quote, 1,000% designed to circumvent the salary cap to funnel money to Leonard outside the standard player limit contracts. Despite Daktronics having no practical business need for a superstar athlete, spokesperson, I guess, or salesperson, whatever you want to call it, right? None of us know really what's going to happen here. None of us know. But they keep peeling back the layers of onion in this whole deal. And it was just reported Thursday that although the, you know, after the Aspiration scandal between Kawhi Leonard and the Clippers was revealed and reported on, and it's been quite a while now. I think we first heard about this last October. Most folks thought it was the only controversy that was, you know, evident between the two parties. And they tried ending the partnership, the Clippers did, by shipping him to the Toronto Raptors. But see, the NBA has now continued to investigate that situation. And Pablo Torre, who's becoming this, very prominent investigative journalist. He originally broke the news of the Aspiration scandal. I guess it was in the summer of 2025. And after digging in deeper, now it seems again that Tor has found what is being deemed and characterized as another shady controversy involving Leonard and the Clippers. Okay. Again, the Clippers made a very innovative change to their team when they started the construction of the Intuit Dome. They started using the arena in August 2024, and it's been a big hit because fans love going there. The organization loves it. It's quite an arena. One of the biggest strengths they have is this massive circular jumbotron called the Halo Board. It's a massive, double-sided, 4K Halo-shaped video screen that was built by this company called Daktronics. Now, that company matters because, according to Torrey, they have now been inserted and involved into this new controversy that Pablo Torre has shared with the public. From Torre's sources, it's my understanding, it's been reported that Kawhi Leonard had a hidden multi-million dollar, quote, sponsorship with Daktronics. Now, this is kind of a massive red flag. Again, it's a double whammy for Leonard and the Clippers because it's showing that they were potentially adding even more money on top of his contract and the alleged Aspiration deal. Quote, this Kawhi deal was not just talked about by higher-ups with the Clippers to circumvent the salary cap. The second source was also told, quote, that Kawhi's Daktronics sponsorship was a multi-million dollar deal. Now, this is a massive problem for Leonard, for the NBA, the Clippers, and now very much the Raptors. Of course, the Toronto's Raptors side of this, with them, well, I guess could be them not getting the player they want. However, I think it's more serious for Leonard and the Clippers because this is their second salary cap circumvention controversy, and it could lead to huge repercussions if this comes about, right? So what repercussions could happen? Boy, I'm guessing there could be a long suspension for Kawhi Leonard, which means they wouldn't get their player. If the NBA determines this is the largest salary cap circumvention scheme in sports history, there could be strict penalties legally that I guess are spoken for under the collective bargaining agreement, not the least of which could be contract nullification. I didn't know this, but the NBA has the authority to completely void Leonard's contract, immediately making him a free agent. And if his contract is voided, well, the league can officially ban him from, they can ban Kawhi Leonard from re-signing back with the Clippers. Then it gets worse. Leonard could be legally forced to return the millions he's already pocketed from the Aspiration contract. They could claw back those funds, the league. Or maybe he gets lucky and it's only a lengthy suspension, could be a multi-game, or it could be even a season-long suspension, which was, I think, the reason the Toronto Raptors are very dubious and they're very concerned and very nervous about finalizing their trade. Then, I guess as part of the CBA, there could be a personal fine of up to $350,000. Now, could there be repercussions for Steve Ballmer? I think he's an immensely likable owner of the Clippers and their executive personnel. According to reports, the owner, Steve Ballmer, and perhaps even key front office executives, they could face a forced leave of absence from all team operations for up to 1 year. There could also be personal executive fines for up to $1 million for each personnel found directly complicit in the pipeline. Can you imagine? The organization, apparently there's a limit. They can only be penalized only, I say, a maximum corporate fine of $7.5 million. But then, more repercussions for the Clippers franchise, potentially. The league could strip the Clippers of multiple future first-round draft picks, which would cripple their long-term ability to rebuild. What's been the precedent? Well, back in 2000, Joe Smith was involved in a scandal where the Minnesota Timberwolves were caught signing a secret off-the-books agreement. In that instance, David Stern voided the contract, fined the Timberwolves $3 million, suspended the owner for a year, stripped him of five consecutive first-round draft picks. So this is serious business. This is very serious business. And it's going to continue. And the clock is ticking because the NBA season is right around the corner and two teams are in the lurch. Right now, maybe they might be able to save face with a negotiated settlement. Okay? We're going to continue to follow the story. If there is a save face clause, the final ruling would be structured so the NBA can enforce its rules while allowing the teams to save face. Coming up, Larry Sorensen joins us. We're going to talk some Major League Baseball. Keep it locked. Listen to the Bernie Fratto Show on Fox Sports Radio. We are
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10: Washington Commanders tackle Laremy Tunsil suffered a torn triceps during a drill in practice. He'll likely need surgery. Eagles tackle Lane Johnson says this will likely be his final season, his 14th year in the league, all with Philadelphia. Kyle Shanahan of the 49ers will coach their preseason opener on Thursday. New Hall of Famer Roger Craig revealed in a video speech that he has vascular dementia. Former pitcher Tommy John did not attend the Yankees Old Timers Day. He posted a goodbye as he battles health problems in Florida. The Yankees beat Atlanta 5-4. The A's ended Boston's 9-game winning streak 7-3. The Dodgers had lost 7 straight but did win in 10 innings at Arizona 2-1. Tampa Bay won its 5th game in a row 3-2 at Seattle. The White Sox down Cleveland 6-3. Texas and Jacob DeGrom beat Baltimore 5-1. San Diego edged Houston 3-2. I'm Steve DeSager.
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14: That's right, you heard the man. Bernie Fratto Show keeps rolling right along. My name is Bernie Fratto. We're coming to you live from Fox Sports Radio studios here in Las Vegas. Let's welcome in a gentleman, been on the show many times, uniquely qualified to talk about all things baseball. 10-year Major League pitcher, All-Star, retired 9 straight men in the All-Star game, 30 years behind the broadcast booth, still very connected to the game. Say hello to our good buddy Larry Sorensen. Larry, as always, I really appreciate you joining us.
15: Bernie, you know I love talking with you.
14: Right back at you, buddy. So I want to start with this because it's still kind of a hot topic. An hour and a half before I signed on last week, the world came to an end because the Dodgers signed a Tarik Skubal. I want to get your thoughts, and I'm going to come in from left field. Let's go back to that great pennant race of 78. Your Brewer team won 93 games. You battled. The Yankees prevailed. They had a payroll almost 3 times as much as yours. Now, everybody's going to laugh at these numbers. Their payroll was just under $5 million. And the Brewers is about $1.8 million. The whole team, okay? But I don't recall you guys complaining that the Yankees were buying a pennant. You went out and competed. Give us your thoughts from a Major League player's perspective when people see this happen with the Dodgers. Aren't you more motivated to beat them, or are you complaining life's unfair?
15: You know, I think from the player's perspective, you say, hey, we've just got to go out and play. We know that Ohtani's going to go 0-for-4 occasionally. We know he's not going to pitch well every time he goes out when he does go out. And I don't think that they're regretting the fact that he's not going out there in 5 days right now. But, you know, so they get Skubal to replace him for that period of time. Skubal loses too. You know, many years ago, I did a speech in Sun City, spring training, and we were talking about Nolan Ryan and talking about control. And I said, you know, Nolan Ryan's not that many games over 500 because he can't get the ball over the plate. So even the great pitchers lose. Even the great teams lose. If you win 60% of your games, and I'm looking at the standings right now, and there's only one or two teams that are significantly above 500 as you look through the teams in first place.
14: 1,000%. The Mets have the highest payroll. They're going nowhere. And in the last 26 years, only two of the highest payroll teams have actually won at all. I don't see the correlation. Here's another correlation that I'd like to ask you about, because the groupthink echo chamber ran wild, saying this signing of Skubal merely fuels the fire that there will not only be a lockout, but the owners are much more motivated now to stand firm and, quote, you're hearing these asinine comments like, there might not be baseball played in 2027. Give me a response to all that.
15: Too many people with too much time on their hands trying to fill too many column inches and too much airspace. You make crap up, man. And that hasn't changed. You know, that's one thing about baseball that never changes is the more it changes, the more it stays the same. It used to be the writers sitting around in the bar having drinks saying, well, what do you think about this trade? You know, now it's a talk show, or now it's some guy with a podcast. Yeah. And it just, when you have that much time and somebody's already expressed the thought for the media is, well, I can't express that same thought, even though I agree with it. So I'll come up with something else a little bit off center. And, you know, let it play out. Just let it play out. The Dodgers found a way to get it done. And more power to them, their attorneys, the people that run the organization, for finding a way to get it done. We'll see if he ends up there or not. I saw he said he'd love to come back to the

0: turn the rotation in a while. Larry, as someone who knows a thing or two about logging a lot of innings, do you think Ohtani should maybe shut it down for this season? Because they do need his bat, they do have a lot of pitchers, and it's pretty clear to me the extreme physical wear and tear on his arm and his shoulder and his knees is going to start to affect his overall game. What are your thoughts?
1: We're getting down to decision time on it, because if you're going to try to ramp him up to get him ready to throw every fifth day in September and October, you know, we're at that point where you've got to get some games in before you do it. I think that they would love to have him in the rotation. I think he's inspirational when he is in there. You know, that's a factor that you can't just take for granted when he goes out and competes the way that he does. It all depends on how bad he is. And that's something that'll be determined by doctors and trainers and not necessarily by the pitcher or the pitching coach or the manager.
0: You know, this is his eighth year in the big leagues, ninth year in his big leagues. And then plus the time he's logged in Japan. So it's not like he's just, you know, fresh off the farm.
1: And he's not a spring chicken anymore.
0: That's right. That's right. I was about to say that. You got it. I want to talk for a minute about there will be a lockout, and in my opening commentary, I tried to lay out for people what that meant. So you've been to many spring trainings, Larry, and I've told people it takes about 4 full weeks to have a real spring training, and largely because you want to protect the integrity of the pitchers as they're ready to go for a 6-month season, which means if they don't start spring training by February 24th, we could run into an issue. But explain for the folks why a 4-week spring training minimum is so important.
1: Well, it's the same thing that we were just talking about with Ohtani. You just got to have X amount of time and game time, not just throwing bullpens in a facility or bullpens in the sidelines down in Florida. You've got to have game action and live hitters to face to really get yourself ready to go. And I don't think you can just jump into a season and say, we'll give you a week to get your arm ready, because most of the guys physically these days, and that's a big swing from not only when I played, but up until probably 15 years or 20 years, 15 years ago, is guys come into spring training now in so much better shape, both throwing and physically, than they ever did. It really became a year-round thing. You know, when I played, guys still needed off-season jobs to make enough money to get through, because the money wasn't there in baseball at that point in time. The major league minimum when I first signed was $19,000. And, you know, that even though gas was only a quarter a gallon, it still didn't go all that far. So guys would work in the off season. But nowadays, the money's so big, guys have all of their own equipment. You know, guys are taking their own TrackMan into the facilities to use, and it's become a year-round sport.
0: No doubt, but you brought up a great point. You really can't simulate game readiness in a bullpen session or in a batting cage. I think your first start, you're trying to get 15, 20 pitches, 30 to 40, then you work your way up to 90 or whatever. That's going to take 3 or 4 starts in game situations. You can't simulate that, correct?
1: I'll never forget one time I came into the dugout after giving up a home run. And Cal McClish, bless his heart, I said, Cal, that was a good pitch. He said, yeah, what did Eddie Murray say?
0: Well, Eddie got a lot of guys. So
1: as he took it about 420 to straightaway center field, you know. So the hitters let you know. The hitters let you know, and it's an old adage, but the hitters let you know how your stuff is, and you can be throwing 99, and it's coming back at you 110. So you know, it's all an adjustment, a little bit of trickery, and this is probably a great time to bring in a tip of the hat to Tommy John, who was a mentor and idol to a lot of us that didn't throw 100 miles an hour, because he knew how to pitch and he knew how to play the game and he knew how to outfox and outpsych hitters. And there's still a lot of that does go on in the game, even though some guys are out there just grunting and snorting and try to throw as hard as they possibly can.
0: I still say locating the ball and putting a wrinkle on it and being able to change speeds is what really makes a pitcher a pitcher. And great pull with Cal McClish, because enough people in my audience know that name. But that his name was like Calvin Coolidge, Tuskahoma. What was it? You probably know it by heart.
1: Calvin Coolidge, Julius Caesar, Tuskahoma McClish.
0: There you go.
1: Yep. He was a Native American from Oklahoma. His daughter was a world-class weightlifter.

0: bodybuilder. Yeah. And Calvin wouldn't say crap if he had a mouth full of it. You know, he was just a real quiet. But when he talked, it was like E.F. Hutton, man. You listened.
1: Yeah, no doubt about it. Talk with Larry Sorensen, 10-year major leaguer, 30 years in the broadcast booth plus, getting ready to do Wake Forest football. I do want to skip ahead because there's so much misreporting on the MLBPA and the CBA and what's going to happen. I think, Larry, they're going to take it right up to the edge, and call me crazy, maybe I am. I just don't think they're going to miss any games. What are your thoughts? I know you're still very well plugged in. We look through the timeline. December 1st is the first demarcation. Then it rolls from there. Do you think they'll really kill the goose and miss games?
0: Well, you hate to think that they would, and kill the golden goose is exactly right. Who's not making money in baseball? Who's losing money in the game of baseball today? Not a single person connected to it, I don't think. So why would you? Why would you not start? And now it's just divvying up the pie and who gets what share of it. The one thing it seems to me that they have done a little bit differently this year is it seems like they got into some of the more serious issues a little bit earlier, or at least I hope they did, that they had the conversations. Because in the past, it was all nonsense and fluff up until, spring training starts in 2 weeks. We better talk about this, which is everybody's main issue. You know, and so you got to give yourself time to digest. You got to give the Players Association time to reach out to their constituency. You got to give the owners time to reach out to all the owners that are consulted to talk about it. And each one has a different point of view. So you've got to listen to those. And it just takes time like anything else. I think maybe they started with serious stuff a little bit earlier this time.
1: There's a flip side of the coin to this that bothers me, and that there's this narrative that they think they can create parity by a salary cap. How does that explain the Tampa Bay Rays and Chicago White Sox, both in first place with bottom-tier payrolls, Cleveland Guardians? Whatever happened to player development and core retention and being efficient with your trades?
0: You know, there was a thing in Detroit the other day after they traded Skubal where they said, you know, how come the Tigers can't develop any of their local talent and get people to come through the organization? Look at the Dodgers. The Dodgers are able to make this trade because they've got such great ability. And then somebody brought up a graphic that was on a TV broadcast, and it said that the top two teams with players that came through the organization that had a WAR above a certain number, whatever it was, were the Dodgers first, they had 6, and the Tigers were second with 4. So it's paying, you know, people are paying attention to it. It's, again, the more baseball changes, the more it stays the same. The good clubs know how to do the all-around package to keep young people filtering in the organization, and the bottom-tier clubs don't. They don't. They mismanage their talent. They don't get the same kind of talent. They make more mistakes. And that's why they're bottom-rung teams. I remember when we started with PitchLogic about 7 years ago.
1: Yes.
0: And I got to go around to all the different organizations and listen to some of their philosophies. And the teams that you see on top now that are known as the great analytics teams, they were saying at the time, we know that high 95-mile-an-hour fastballs are going to disappear after a while. So we're taking a certain percentage of our drafts and our free agents and getting sinker-slider guys. Because in 5 years, they're going to be ready to pitch in the majors. And we're starting to see that come to fruition a little bit. So great organizations plan 5, 6, 7, 10 years down the road. And the bad ones don't. The bad ones are always plugging holes.
1: Wrapping it up with Larry Sorensen, 10-year major leaguer, 30 years in the broadcast booth. By the way, getting ready to start up with Wake Forest football. Tell the folks again about PitchLogic, because every year it gets bigger and better and more mainstream. If the technology is there and you want to reach your ceiling as a ball player, these are the types of tools you have at your disposal. Take it away, Larry.
0: Yeah, PitchLogic is essentially TrackMan or Rapsodo, but it comes from within a circuit board that's in the ball with sensors on it, and it's softball or baseball. And we just added bowling to our list, so we're going to be out very, very soon with a major bowling ball manufacturer that you can put it in the thumb hole. So we're expanding our horizons a little bit. And it gives you all the same data, the spin rates, the velocity. It shows, it takes video through your camera on your phone so you can get your video. We've got a 3D Explorer that shows your exact arm path where you can overlay the view of your fastball and your slider or your changeup and your curveball and get a picture of how they vary in the movement. So it's a very inexpensive way compared to the other major technologies that are out there to gather all that important data that the guys are looking at on their iPads in the dugout. Same stuff.
1: So we talked about this once before. Two other things I think that are sort of ancillary benefits. I'm guessing it helps you develop a more consistent arm slot based on the feedback you get. And as a result of that, more efficiency reduces the risk of injury. I don't mean to put words in your mouth, but to me, those are two takeaways. I think it would also help in addition to achieving your reaching your ceiling.
0: Yeah, it's interesting you say that about injury. We just signed a deal with a hospital that is taking it around to the high schools in the area and letting them buy a PitchLogic ball, and then their information goes into the hospital rehab center. So it's essentially like having a doctor on staff for your high school team, which is a pretty cool thing, and we're really excited about that. But yeah, spin direction, arm slot, all those things are shown on one simple app. You can get into it for an entire team for $700. You can get into it for an individual player for $300 at PitchLogic.com. If it's a team, the phone call will come to me or somebody else on our staff, and we'll help you set it up so that you can have a file for every player on every pitcher and position player. You know, if you've got a center fielder that throws the ball halfway to first base to get it to go to second, they need a little guidance with their arm slot and with their spin direction. You know, and we can fix that.
1: Was it Cal McClish who said you had strikes built into your delivery? Was he the one?
0: Yeah, he did. He put a blindfold on me one day and made me throw 10 pitches with a blindfold. I threw 6 strikes with a blindfold on.
1: Well, I tell you what, like you always said, the first pitch strike is the most important pitch in baseball. I don't know if a single hitter in the world wants to start out 0-1.
0: Nope, none of them do. So you take your chances going forward from there.
1: Larry, really appreciate your knowledge and insights. Obviously, your ability to articulate all this stuff, and good luck with the Wake Forest football this year.
0: Thanks, Bernie. Appreciate that. It's going to be a mystery this year, but it'll be fun. We know that for sure. You take care of yourself. Be well.
1: Thank you. Thank you, Larry. That is Larry Sorensen, 10-year major leaguer, been behind the broadcast booth 30 years, been around the block, seen it all, knows it all. And what he was talking about, PitchLogic.com. Check it out. It's very much worth checking out. 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
2: 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The Odd Couple with Rob Parker and Kelvin Washington. The Jason Smith Show with Mike Harmon. 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

0: 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Right after the show, tonight's podcast will be posted. 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You can even provide a review. Again, just search Fox Sports Radio wherever you get your podcasts, and you'll find tonight's full show posted right after we get off the air. I'm going to get to the Malik Willis stuff next week, what history tells us. I like Malik Willis a lot. We don't know if he was a flash in the pan or the next real deal, because he had a great series of plays last year, but was it a misleadingly small sample, or could this be real? There's only been a few players that have had such strong performances across 5 stats or fewer, and I'll name names and give you thoughts next week. Some made it, some didn't. Maybe he will. But Miami is sure hoping he will. In the meantime, I'll also next week take a much deeper dive into which team this year in the NFL is most likely to go from last place to first place. Now, if you don't think that happens, oh yeah, it happens. Since the 2002 realignment, there have been 27 NFL teams that have followed up a last place finish with a division title the following year. Only 2 years in the last 26 years has this not happened. And in 2 times, it happened twice, including last year. The Patriots and the Bears both pulled off the trick last season, and that made it the 5th time in just the last 6 seasons. At least one team has done it. I'll give you a tease. Who do I think is going to do it this year? I think it's going to be the Detroit Lions. I think they're positioned, well poised to do it. Yes, they finished 4th at a tough NFC North last year. They were 9-8 record. They have many of the key pieces that still helped the team earn the top seed in the NFC playoffs back in 2024 before losing that disappointing loss, before losing to the 49ers, that incredibly disappointing loss that would have put them in the Super Bowl here in Las Vegas. The Lions were hurt a lot by injuries on defense last year, and they struggled, I think, a little bit to replace Ben Johnson, but Ben Johnson couldn't save them on defense the year before either, all right? The bottom line is the Lions have the best odds. They're currently plus 175. It means if you bet $100, you win $175 for the Lions to win the division. They have the best odds of any team in the NFC North to win the division after all 4 teams, and this is a very competitive division, finished with winning records last season. I mean, you got the Vikings, Bears, Packers, Lions. So they hired a new offensive coordinator in the offseason. His name is Drew Petzig. He takes over an offense that I think is going to be prolific. Jared Goff, Amon Ross, St. Brown, Penei Sewell, Jahmyr Gibbs, Sam Laporta. Now, yes, you can be worried about some things. The offensive line that had been the strength of the team in recent years has several questions. Penei Sewell, well, he's moving from right tackle to left tackle. And the other 4 spots are manned by unproven players, including their first-round right tackle, the first-round draft choice, Blake Miller. They also have some questions in their secondary. Brian Branch and Kirby Joseph, they were both hurt last year, and they have injuries that could linger into this season. But be that as it may, and I'll get to the rest of the teams next week. Remember, the Saints finished last, the Giants finished last, the Titans, Browns, and, of course, the Jets and Raiders. Cardinals, which of those teams, where do they factor in? I'm going to take more of a deep dive next week, but I think the Lions are the most likely to do it. Well, we also cover the other football, spelled F-U-T-B-O-L. There are plenty of names in the news, including the USA men's team making the correct decision, I believe, in retaining their stud coach in Mauricio Pochettino. It's time for Chris Perfett's World of Soccer.
1: The greatest goals. The thrilling finishes. The international drama.
2: El Chicharito, Chicharito, Chicharito. Ahí, ahí.

0: It's all here in this report from the world of soccer.
1: Oh boy, we've got a lot to talk about as we barrel down through August and get ready for the return of club soccer already in Europe. It's almost already upon us. The World Cup season, of course, cuts everything short. Marcus Rashford, I saw, is already done with his break after his time with England, winning the third place game for them, has rejoined Man U in their preseason camp. Should be a very interesting season for Manchester United to see if they can finally get back to what we expect traditionally, historically, from the Red Devils. They finished their season, of course, the last season in the Premier League, very handily and very, very promising, you know, just getting themselves in third place. So they'll be going and playing in the Champions League this year as well. The friendly season brings a lot of very odd stuff, but probably nothing more odd than what I saw this past week, which is three clubs all playing the same game. And if you're wondering what's going on, I'll try to explain this. So we had on Saturday the Friuli Venezia Giulia Cup between Barcelona, Nottingham Forest, and Italian side Udinese. How do I describe this? So three matches were held for 45 minutes with points assigned for each victory, as Udinese, Barcelona, and Nottingham Forest basically kind of did round robin for half games each. They end up playing like a game and a half. It was a very, very bizarre thing. Udinese had one hell of a victory over Barcelona, 1-0, to secure that trophy. I don't know if I would really want to watch that again, but it was fascinating to say the least. Let's see, what else? We have to wrap up the saga of Mohamed Salah that we've told you about. We thought he was going to one Turkish side in Beşiktaş, but instead he's apparently signed with another Turkish side in Trabzonspor. Sorry again if I am getting that completely wrong. So Salah still ends up in Turkey, but really a little bit different. It's the fourth biggest club in Turkey. A lot of very interesting decision-making going on there, but rest assured it'll be a big payday from Salah as he leaves Liverpool as a free transfer. Next, Pochettino, Mauricio Pochettino. We left his future a little bit in doubt last we talked, but this past week he got an extension from the U.S. Federation. He is now going to coach through the World Cup in 2030. He's got 4 years to really kind of keep building upon the United States, keep developing it. The first 4 years, I will say, or however long it's been for Pochettino, hasn't really given us the vast improvements I think people expected. You can only do so much with it, but still, I think this World Cup was a bit of an improvement. I like the style Pochettino plays, and I think he understands the style American soccer players play, and for that reason alone, I am very excited to see Pochettino remain, get some stability, and just keep going with the United States. Now, we talked last week about FIFA, and we kind of have to go back to FIFA for our last story in the world of soccer, and that is, of course, the ongoing controversy Gianni Infantino finds himself in spite of a very successful 2026 World Cup, immediately squandering it by trying to go out and concoct a scheme to sell parts of the tournament, stake off in the tournament to private investors, which earned him the ire of the European Federation, who he was already on very thin ice with, and then UEFA found backing from basically half the other federations standing against Infantino's scheme. And I said back then that the Europeans were not going to let him forget it, and they certainly haven't. Another scandal has broken out as UEFA confirms rumors that a female employee was alleged to have been in a relationship with Infantino when he was the European's governing body's general secretary, and that a departure payment was made to her. So, digging up old skeletons here, FIFA's hit back and say it's a concerted and ongoing effort by some to undermine FIFA and its president. Meanwhile, Norway's called on Infantino to quit. They've got the backing of other countries. And people are starting to line up, expecting that Infantino is not going to be able to hold on to the presidency, and people are trying to get in line for that. You could probably see the presidents from every major federation starting to really put together their resumes. They understand, I think, that Infantino's time as FIFA president has been irrevocably harmed by this scheme to try to sell the World Cup. And there are a lot of powerful people in FIFA who want more power and believe they can get it. I said it last time, the sharks smell blood in the water. So keep your eyes. At any point, we could maybe see Infantino go. However, at this point, the ball's clearly in FIFA's court as to what happens. I don't know. They've already kind of voted for Infantino to remain for some time. Whether there will be a new vote to try to reverse that, or if UEFA will continue to put pressure on, we'll just have to see. In the meantime, it's the dead of summer. It's really hot out there, but we're so close once again to club soccer returning. We'll see you next time on the World of Soccer.
2: Yeah, summer is raging on. What was it, 114 degrees today in Las Vegas? Just another ho-hum summer day, but soccer continues to rage on, and condolences to Messi and the Messi family. Coming up, we wrap up the show, and by popular demand, well, we revisit the lamest press conference I think I've ever observed. I'm labeling it "Google me, I don't win." In case you missed it earlier in the show, we're going to repeat it. I rarely do that, but we're going to make an exception this time. I'm Bernie Fratto. We're coming to you live from the Las Vegas Fox Sports Radio studios. Keep it locked. 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

0: right, we are wrapping it up on the Bernie Fratto Show. Been with you folks since 11 p.m. Pacific time on Saturday night. Another raucous, spirited midnight hour that went well into overtime. I want to thank all the callers for their great varying opinions and insights. Interesting stuff. And, of course, thanks to my producers, Emmy and Mark. I rarely do this, almost never do this, but earlier in the show, I couldn't resist sharing a story you probably already all know, the sports fans know this. I'm calling it the Google Me I Don't Win, the brand new fool of the week at Utterland Press Conference from the You Can't Make This Stuff Up department. You probably remember 2 years ago, Kurt Cignetti, when he took the job at Indiana, his opening presser in Indiana, he said, Google me, I win. And, you know, that press conference was a banger. And he went out and backed it up, just like he had done at James Madison before. So Purdue's new athletic director, his name is Tommy McClellan, took the podium Thursday for his introductory press conference. And within minutes, he established himself, I think, as a rock-solid candidate maybe to be the next commissioner of the WNBA. You can't make this stuff up. He was recently hired as Purdue's, actually, believe it or not, only their fifth athletic director since 1942. Five ADs in 84 years. Not bad. He tried to sort of put this motivational spin on this message to the school's recruit, but he kind of really made himself look very foolish on his very first day within minutes. Because one particular line from the presser, which has since gone viral on social media, went like this. It said, quote, if you don't want to win championships, go to Indiana, end quote. Huh? And what was amazing is how he stood there so willing to be so confidently wrong with what appeared to be a straight face. It was not a joke. Now, mind you, with all due respect to Purdue, because I got a respect for the university, Rod Woodson, Drew Brees, Lenny Dawson, the quarterback for the Rams who almost got Jim Everett, great guy. Okay, Purdue's they're in a prestigious conference and it's a prestigious university. But mind you, remember McClellan was saying if you don't want to win championships, go to Indiana. Well, Purdue is unfortunately also a school who doesn't win a lot of championships. Follow along with me. It's a school who named their basketball floor after a coach who never even went to the Final Four, much less won a natty. Football? Yeah, sure. Purdue never won a national championship in football either. But they have won one Big Ten title in 60 years, even though they had to share it with Northwestern, but I digress. So did this guy really say that? Mere months after Kurt Cignetti's Hoosiers took it all, won the championship. By the way, it was in all the papers, Tommy. You could read all about it. They win the national championship. And so I don't know. I don't have any more adjectives or words to describe how silly this poor knucklehead looked. And I think he's tried to walk it back a little. But in the meantime, you know, I think he needs to get himself, he needs to lie down with a cold compress and get himself some warm milk and soft music. Just to give this context, full context for posterity, here's the extended portion of McClellan's quote. Quote, so what did you expect of our athletic department? Three promises. Number one, our student athletes will come first in every decision and every time. I really don't know what that means. Each of them will have the opportunity to receive a world-class experience in education and compete for championships. We will develop championships in the fullest sense. And it sounds like a platitude at one of those motivational speeches where you get a free set of steak knives for showing up. It continues, young men and women who compete in their sport, in the classroom and in life, and who will lead Purdue prepared to lead and serve and change the world. Okay. Every recruit, every current student athlete will hear the message repeatedly. We are here to win championships. If you don't want to win a championship, go to Indiana. Purdue may not be the place for you. You can't make this up. I call it Google Me, I Don't Win press conference. You can't make this up. Purdue may not be the place for you. With all due respect, Tommy, prove me wrong. Don't tell me, show me. But I'm not so sure if Purdue is the place for you. Speaking of championships, I want to squeeze in a couple more. I talked about this. We do this every year in August because hope does spring eternal for a lot of NFL teams. In the last 25 years, there have been 27 teams. This is since the realignment in 2002 that followed up a last place finish with a division title the following year. Out of those 25, I think only 2 years out of the 25, it wasn't done. A couple of times it's been done twice. Coincidentally, the Bears and the Pats did it last year. The Bears also did it with another team back in 2018. That was the Bears team that went to the playoffs, and the double doink field goal kind of sealed their fate in the playoffs. We even won a playoff game. Everybody picks on Mitch Trubisky. He was like 25-16, completed 63% of his passes, got to the playoffs 2 or 3 years. All right, I digress. Five times in the last six seasons, one team has done it. You heard me earlier say, I believe the Lions have the best chance, the best reason for optimism of any team, of the eight teams who finished last, to go from last to first. And I gave my reasons why. With their offense, potent offense, Amon-Ra St. Brown, Penei Sewell, Jahmyr Gibbs, Sam Laporta, Jared Goff. Yes, they have question marks, but I think they're poised. Which begs the question, who are the teams that really are going to have one hell of an uphill battle? There are two, I think, that are neck and neck, and I don't say this to be smirch either team, but facts is facts. The Arizona Cardinals have the lowest odds to win their division. $100 will bring you back $10,000. Okay, so you know that they have low odds. They have a new coach in Mike LaFleur. It's an offense that has some playmakers. Trey McBride, he was all pro last year. Number 3 overall pick, Jeremiah Love at running back. You got a 1,000-yard receiver in Michael Wilson. And Marvin Harrison, a former number 4 pick. Those are pretty good names. And they've got Jacoby Brissett throwing them the ball. Jacoby Brissett, to me, is one of the greatest 4-game quarterbacks in the history of the NFL. He's good. But after that 4th or 5th game, not so much. The problem the Cardinals have is they are stuck in maybe the toughest division in all of football. You got defending champion Seattle, and don't think for a minute they're not going to be highly competitive again this year. The Super Bowl favorite, L.A. Rams, who continue to load up. And San Francisco, they're all coming off playoff season. Now, San Francisco's been a hot mess, but they manage to compete every year no matter who they put on the field. So don't go to sleep on them. And then, of course, the other team, with all due respect, the Raiders, there's nowhere to go but up after their 3-win campaign under Pete Carroll. I think Clint Kubiak brings a new energy. I think Fernando Mendoza will learn the ropes. Their offensive line should be improved. They got a free agent acquisition of Tyler Linderbaum. If Colton Miller can stay healthy, you got a couple of good playmakers and great playmaker in Brock Bowers, and of course Ashton Jeanty showed some flashes. But once again, the issue, the Raiders are in a very tough division with returning playoff teams. You got Denver and the Chargers, and you got the Chiefs. Now, I'm on the fence on the Chiefs, but don't think for a minute that they lost their DNA. And the Chiefs, that, you know, are they the 15-2 Chiefs of a couple of years? No, they're not that. But the issues that plagued the Las Vegas Raiders last season will likely take more than one season to fix, in my opinion. The defense really lacks a lot of stars outside of Max Crosby, who they tried to trade. I would not say their wide receiver class is stellar, and there are questions at basically 3 spots on the offensive line. So we'll dive deeper into this next week, as well as I will with Malik Willis. But the Lions, I believe, will go from worst to first. And there could be two teams do it. Those two teams, though, I don't think either one will be the Cardinals or the Raiders. Next week, we'll get into the Jets and the Browns and the rest of them. It's going to do it for the Bernie Fratto Show. Keep it locked. Up next, the great Andy Furman, Fox Sports Radio.
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7: The Dodgers ended a seven-game losing streak Saturday night, winning in 10 innings at Arizona 2-1. Tampa Bay took the late game at Seattle 3-2. The Rays have won five in a row. They're still first in the AL East, 4.5 games over the Yankees, who edged Atlanta 5-4, Garrett Cole over Chris Sale. Boston now six back in the division. The Red Sox nine-game winning streak is over. Boston lost at home to the A's 7-3. The Athletics had lost nine in a row. Toronto in 11 innings won at Philadelphia 7-5. Max Scherzer now 10th all-time in career strikeouts. Kansas City ended the Cubs' five-game winning streak 6-3. Milwaukee won again 4-3 over Minnesota. Texas won. Houston lost. Washington Commanders tackle Laremy Tunsil suffered a torn triceps during a drill in practice. Eagles tackle Lane Johnson says this will likely be his final NFL season. I'm Steve DeSager.
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10: Oh, how did he get in? 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But right now, good morning, everybody. 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He's Bucky Brooks. 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The man who carries me on his back every single Sunday, Bucky Brooks. How are you, Buck? How are you?
11: I'm good. What's going on?
10: Everything is good. Football is here. It's unbelievable. It really is. And I have an update for you on the Bill Belichick situation. I did contact him. I'm sure he's involved in a pretty good mess right now. His son is somewhat in trouble, I guess, the defensive coordinator in North Carolina. He lost his general manager. So I think right now the last thing he wants to do is talk to us on the radio. But at least we know he's alive and well. We'll get him. I think we will. I think we'll get him. And speaking Bill Belichick, I wasn't too pleased with the Adam Vinatieri comments he made at the Hall of Fame yesterday about our guy, BB. I don't think it was the time and place. What do you think about that?
11: Look, he had prepared this speech for a long time. And so he was trying to, I guess, be lighthearted, poke some fun at some of the people that are close to him. Because Bill Belichick wasn't the only one who was a subject to some of his jokes. But I don't know. I can't say that. That's how I would approach it. But look, the only handful of Hall of Famer. He's one. He elected to use his moment to take a couple shots at his old coach.
10: I get it, though. I mean, he had a good stage to do it as well. You know, and again, I go back and I look at these candidates yesterday that got in. I don't think you could argue about any single one of them. Drew Brees, Roger Craig should have been in there a long time ago. Tremendous player playing for the 49ers, Vikings, and Raiders. But I look at Adam Vinatieri and I say, what are the qualifications, honestly, for a kicker? All right? He played for like 96 to 2019. He's only the third kicker ever go to Canton, Ohio. Morton Anderson and Jan Stenerud. I mean, I think one of the first, maybe the first, soccer-style kicker was Pete Gogolak for the New York Football Giants. I would have thought that maybe he should have been in the Hall of Fame just because he was the first that changed the entire style of kicking in the National Football League, kicking soccer style. But I don't get it. I mean, transparency, I could see. Larry Fitzgerald, you look at the stats. Roger Craig, look at the stats. A quarterback, look at the stats, whatever it may be. But a kicker, how does a kicker get in? Can you help me out with the voting process in the Hall of Fame?
11: Yeah, I think with the kickers, particularly Adam Vinatieri, I think it's just a history of knocking down game winners. And because he had some legendary game winners, I think, two of his game-winning field goals in Super Bowls, one against the L.A. Rams to kick off the dynasty, another, I was a part of the Carolina Panthers when he knocked that one down in Super Bowl 28. I think there is something to being clutch. And because he had a handful of clutch moments with the New England Patriots that resulted in them being able to hoist the trophy, I think that certainly mattered. And then he had a solid career with the Indianapolis Colts where he continued to cement that legacy. But I am sure it's because of what he was able to do to kind of help the Colts get, I mean, not to help the Patriots get that dynasty up and going.
10: You know, it's funny because I think a lot of people were looking to see if Eli Manning would get into the class, and he had two Super Bowl wins. In a sense, I'm happy he didn't get in. Not because I dislike the guy. I mean, I just don't think Super Bowl championships are the qualifications and key that should open the door to Canton, Ohio. I know we've got two of them, and that's great, but you talk about the all-time quarterbacks. I don't think he's in the same league as a Drew Brees. That's all I'm saying.
11: No, I mean, look, I don't think he qualifies in terms of that, but ultimately, I do believe he's going to get in, whether I believe he was one of the best quarterbacks in his time or not. When you play in New York and you win two Super Bowls, the notoriety that normally comes along with doing it

0: times they say who voted for whom, all right? In the National Football League, I don't think it's really that transparent. I'm not even too sure about the voting process. Isn't like it's a third the writers and a third, you know, whatever it may be. I mean, coaches. I don't even know how it works, but it's certainly not really that transparent so the public knows what's happening with voting in the National Football League for the Hall of Fame in Canton.
1: Yeah, I mean, look, your life where there's always been lots of conversation around who should be voting, how are they voting, we should know who, et cetera, et cetera. And ultimately, the voters are the gatekeepers. In the National Football League, the Pro Football Hall of Fame, I think there's a person on that side that presents you to the rest of the group. And it could be a local beat writer, it could be someone, but it's a media member that does that presentation on and on and on. And look, I sit there and say, and I'm looking at the class that went in, and I felt like it was a great class, but you still can't tell me that Bill Belichick shouldn't have been a Hall of Famer, regardless of all the stuff around
0: it. And that was politics.
1: He still should have
0: went in. That was big time politics.
1: And that is the thing that I will take from this class. All those guys are deserving. I love their stories, but the missing piece is Belichick, because Belichick is the greatest coach that we've known at that level. He certainly should be included in it.
0: And I tell you what, to give some props to Adam Vinatieri, he did give some credit to Bill Belichick, saying he made the man that he is, not only on the field, but off the field, and he said he's the greatest coach of all time. So I give Adam Vinatieri a plus for that. He did. He made. I mean, how could you not? And I would have liked to have seen him say that he should be up here on the stage with us, but I think eventually he will get there, but I just didn't like the way they kind of blocked him out. The way they kind of pushed him out, they closed the door on him. I'm sure it was a closed door meeting. Say, no, he'll get in, but he's not getting in on the first shot. All right, so, you know, again, I'll go back to what Pete Rose has said many, many times years ago. May he rest in peace. He said, if you don't get in the first time, you shouldn't get in at all because you don't get any better as time goes on. Bingo, that's it. And he said that per the Baseball Hall of Fame. If you get voted, if you're on the ballot, and you don't get in on the first try, forget it, because you're not going to get any better as time goes on. It makes sense.
1: I mean, it does. It does make sense when you make the presentation. The only thing about that is some years you're in a class where the guys that are going in with you may have superior credentials than you have on that year. And once those guys get in, and then makes it easier for the next person to get in. So the only thing that I would say is depending on, because the rules are, look, 5 years from your last game, your last retirement, sometimes you can just have an unlucky class. Next year, for instance, Antonio Brown and Lev Bell and some notable names come up. Cam Newton comes up, those guys. And so I'm curious, as they lump them in with the rest of them, how do they determine which guys get in? And the guy that I'm really thinking about is Antonio Brown. Antonio Brown's numbers are worthy of getting in. There was a 5-year stretch in ball where he was the most dominant receiver in the game. Can we look past the off-field transgressions to be like, oh, he's a Hall of Famer. He deserves to be in. Let's put him in on the first ballot. That is the one that I'm worried about.
0: Right. I think he will get in. I mean, if voters are true to themselves and look at the stats and forget about all the off-season shenanigans and off the field for shenanigans, I think that he will get in. But there's a lot of writers out there that are holier than thou, and they got to look at themselves in the mirror and see what they have done in the past. But they won't vote for him just because of what he has done, you know, and we'll see what happens. But we move on for there because I want to go back to Thursday night. I want to go to Thursday night football. The season started. To us, you know, football is here right now. And a little about Carson Beck. Carson Beck, I think, was the story, was center stage Thursday night. He looked good. But when you look at the quarterback situation with the Arizona Cardinals, he's behind Jacoby Brissett and Gardner Minshew. Carson Beck right now went 15 for 19 in that ball game. No turnovers, had a touchdown, threw for 188 yards. Now the story is being said, well, he should be the quarterback. One preseason game, obviously, doesn't tell a story. There's no doubt about that. But how surprised were you with the out with the play of Carson Beck? I was shocked. I really was.
1: Not surprised. Going all the way back to the draft, he was one of my favorite quarterbacks. I felt like his experience was going to help him be a solid pro. Now, we have to keep the nature of the game in context. The Hall of Fame game, the first game, is about as vanilla as it comes when it in pro ball, meaning not a lot of looks, not a lot of disguising, meaning moving parts before the snap.

0: Some will say not even game planning directly to impact the Arizona Cardinals, just kind of rolling the ball out, playing their stuff. So that's the backdrop of how the other team approached him. But give him credit. I mean, he was solid. He was exactly what we thought he could be from the pocket. The ball came out of his hands. He took care of it. He made good decisions, all those things. What Carson Beck has done, he has bought himself another opportunity to maybe in consideration for the starting job. Not saying that they still are looking at him versus Jacoby Brissett, but maybe they're beginning to have the conversation internally. Hey, man, how good is he? Is he good enough where if we want to play him this year, maybe let's give him a little more, maybe against the opponents, number ones. Let's see how he handles that stuff. So what he did, he earned a greater opportunity to see if he can be the starter down the line. And so that's good to see when your young quarterback comes out there and plays well.
1: Well, the Cardinals just took care of Jacoby Brissett. They took care of him contract-wise, but I think that at times, and maybe I'm mistaken, but I think at times money makes a difference. And I think sometimes when a quarterback and or a player is getting a bigger salary than someone else, they'll go and give that guy with the bigger salary the shot. For example, in Cleveland, I'm thinking Shedeur Sanders may beat out Deshaun Watson, a quarterback, but Deshaun Watson's getting the bigger chunk of change. I think they're going to give him every opportunity to play because they're paying him big-time money.
0: Yeah, this is interesting in Cleveland because there's a lot of conversation about it. I believe it's still a true competition. We haven't even got to the games yet. Some of this are these things where they're changing the rotation. Some of it could be done just to see how people react to the change. How do you respond if you're told you're going to be the starters, but now you weren't ready to backups? Do you pout? Do you sulk? Can you quickly transition and be like, doesn't matter what team I'm on, I'm going to play and play to my own standard? Others are, hey, let's get a look. Let's see how they handle this personnel grouping. Let's put them against this defense today. Let's make sure this defense are running certain things. All of that stuff is kind of a part of it. I just think that you have to just continue to watch, monitor, and observe. But I will say the one thing that is annoying to me is the stat tracking at practice. And the reason that part is annoying is because what we don't know are the intentions that the coaching staff are entering each day with when it comes to their quarterback or not. We haven't been told if they're instructing their quarterback to be ultra aggressive to see if they can fit balls into tight windows. We haven't been told what the thought process is. So sometimes making judgments off of practice can be erroneous because we just don't know how the team has told each of these quarterbacks to approach these respective team periods.
1: Well, you look at Minnesota, J.J. McCarthy right now, they didn't bring in a quarterback like Kyler Murray to sit. I mean, you bring in a guy because you want that guy to play, right? And I'm reading reports from various newspapers across the country, especially in Minnesota right now, and these reporters that got to practice, they'll just say that such and such was 7-for-9 with no interception. I think that's okay, but I think that coaches go a little deeper than that, and maybe leadership qualities. You know, in the huddle, what do players perceive which is a better situation? Where do they have more confidence? But I'll tell you right now, there's no way J.J. McCarthy, in my heart, in my mind, is going to start for the Minnesota Vikings because they brought in a quarterback basically to replace him.
0: They did. Now, I do think that he can impact it depending on the way he played. And what you would tell every player in a competition, be so good they can't ignore you. So if you're good enough where you play so well, you execute the fundamentals and the plays that they want you to execute at a high level, well, then they may have to make a decision. You're playing so well that they don't want to change up what's going on. But you can control that. And in these competitions, you can only do your part of it. Control what you can control and don't worry about the other stuff.
1: You know, you go back to the preseason right now. There was a chart, I think it was a CBS Sports had it just the other day, that 5 rookie quarterbacks who made their debut left more questions than answers. And I'm looking at this, and I was somewhat shocked. Jared Goff with the Rams back in 2016, the number one overall pick, preseason week number one, his stats, 4-9, 38 yards and a touchdown. So you get a number one pick, and you see that, you say to yourself, you scratch your head, is this the guy? Because they said, and the comments were, that he looked uncomfortable in his preseason debut, and he eventually opened up the regular season on the bench before developing into one of the best quarterbacks, obviously, in the league, after he was traded from the Rams to the Lions. It's kind of crazy when you see this. So it doesn't make any sense to make any decision or opinion after a first preseason game. It really doesn't.
0: Oh, no. You just got to continue to look at it. And people have changed the way that they approach preseason. Some people don't play their starters at all. Other people use them kind of within joint practices because the intensity is where you would like to see it. That's where everyone is going in a controlled environment. But you just got to continue to track and monitor. And the one thing for the players that are in the competition, consistency and improvement. Are you consistent in how you're playing, but are you also gradually getting better? Those are the two things that the coaches are looking for.
1: 2023, the number two overall pick, Houston Texans, C.J. Stroud. Preseason week number one, 2 of 4, 13 yards, and an interception. And they say his first outing was, quote, rough. Rough. I mean, I'm sure personnel people are dying. They say, I pushed for this guy in the war room. I wanted us to draft this guy, and look what happened. But I will say this. First weeks in the preseason should be looked at as, if a quarterback is decent like it was Carson Beck, encouraging. But certainly when you go to school and you get a grade A, B, C, D, and I is incomplete. So encouraging, but certainly it's incomplete. There's no doubt about that.
0: It is incomplete. You can't take any of these things too literal. You just got to continue to mark the progress that someone exhibits from the beginning of training camp all the way through. In these games, there are going to be some things where, look, they are weighted differently than practices because it's more on the line as a competition. But you want to see, hey, is this guy doing all the right things leading up to the game? And then when we get to the game, he executes it just like we said, or does he change? All those things matter because it's a trust issue. Who do you trust when it comes to picking your team?
1: And you know what? Maybe a guy who's drafted maybe a little lower and comes on strong in the preseason raises eyebrows a little more. You look at Dak Prescott, 2016 fourth round pick, preseason first game in the preseason stats, 10 of 12, 139 yards, 2 touchdowns, no interceptions, and they said he looked very comfortable in the offense in his preseason debut. All right? So you just don't know. I mean, you really don't. And Baker Mayfield, number one overall pick in 2018, first week stats in preseason, 11 of 20, 212 yards, no INTs, and 2 touchdowns. Crazy.
0: I mean, so, yeah, you just don't know.
1: I don't know. I mean, you know, and it's funny because when guys make the decision, I guess the personnel guy makes it. The coach really has nothing to do with it, I don't think. Maybe a little bit of input. You know, you're part of a team right now. But in that war room, when they make decisions about who's going to be drafted and who, how they draft and whatever it may be and the needs of the ball club, who has the final say? Is it the GM? Is it the personnel guy? Is it even the owner? What happens? I mean, who makes that pick? And who, basically, who's responsible? Because the public really has no idea or clue if a guy is drafted and say, well, what person made this pick? How foolish could he be?
0: It's a team. Normally, it's a team decision. But when it comes down to who plays, it falls on the head coach. Regardless of veto power, the head coach has to do it because the general manager jobs are, look, pick the players, all that other stuff. But who plays, that has to be a coaching staff thing because the coaches are putting together the X's and O's. The coaches know exactly what they expect from the player. And the player has to develop under the watchful eye of the coaches so they trust them and put them in. So in these competitions that we're hearing about, it's the head coach and coaching staff that has to make the tough call on who plays and who doesn't play.
1: Which makes it so difficult when there's a coaching change, right? Because a player may feel real comfortable with Coach A. All of a sudden, that guy gets the boot. I mean, I'm looking at Buffalo right now. You know, I was really upset when the coach got the heave-ho. You go deep in the playoffs and you get fired? I don't get it. And right now, I'm not really a big Buffalo Bills fan because what they did to the coaching staff last year. I think it's wrong. And honestly, I don't know if they're going to be any better than they were last year. What do you think?
0: No, look, man, I think this is one of the more intriguing situations to watch. Joe Brady steps into a tough situation because Sean McDermott was great, great coach, playoffs 8 out of 9 seasons, some near misses with some epic playoff failures, but they wanted it better. So the only thing that Joe Brady can do to tell his bosses and the fans that he's a better coach than Sean McDermott. He's
1: won the Super Bowl.
0: He has to go win the Super Bowl. I mean, that is lofty, lofty expectations for a first-time coach, but that's where we're at. That's where we're at.
1: No doubt about that. All right, he's Bucky Brooks. Get him at Bucky Brooks on X, at Andy Furman FSR, or better yet, 877-99 on Fox. That's 877-996-6369. And, of course, we have Ask Bucky in this hour. You can get us on that. Yay or nay, hour number two, the blank game in hour number three. And we're broadcasting live from the Fox Sports Radio studios, but this quarterback battle is off the field. I'll tell you all about it next.
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21: 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Imagine a sheet of ice. Now imagine the Golden Knights skating on that sheet of ice. I know I'm getting the chills. 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The Knights will start on the road as they take on the Kings on September 19th with their first home preseason game on the 24th as they host the Utah Mammoth at the Fortress.
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1: All right, how could one player be a coward and also the player of the week? Well, that's coming right up. All right, stay with us. He's Bucky Brooks. I'm Andy Furman, and we are Fox Sports Sunday on Fox Sports Radio. 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But boy, Buck, he is going out with a bang. He really is. You know, and I don't know if he's one of those guys like, get off my lawn type of guy. You know, he's an older guy right now, been there, done that. But that's just kind of his personality, I would think. You know him better than me. There's no doubt about that. Is that his way to, like, get even with people, to go crazy, to point fingers, to just be in the middle of like a hurricane storm? That's basically what I see Aaron Rodgers is. I mean, stirring it up. That's what he likes to do.
0: Maybe. But then I'm going to give him the benefit of the doubt, because some of the things that I've heard of late, particularly coming out of Steelers camp, is that, look, he's been a great teammate to his people. And Mike McCarthy has reunited with him, talks about the leadership ability that he's displayed, talks about how he shares not only with the young guys, but he will go, they call a thing called across the hall, where the offense shares with the defense, et cetera. And that as a guy in the twilight of his career, he is trying to pass it on and leave the game better. And you can respect that as a player. Now, I will say this, like, his personality is different. He is unique, but I know people that swear by him that have been his teammates. I mean, a ton of wide receivers that I know, a ton of guys that have played with him at Green Bay, they swear by him as a dude. And so, look, I'm not in the locker room with them on the daily, but if they feel so convicted to stand up for him, he must be a much better teammate than we on the outside may think.
1: Maybe it's an act. I don't know. I never met Aaron Rodgers, but I tell you what, I've seen him, I've heard him, I've read about him. But, you know, he had a shot the other day on the Four Letter Network with Pat McAfee, and he was talking about the former top USA health official, Dr. Anthony Fauci. Take a listen to what he had to say.
4: And how much time did the network spend on that? How much time did they spend on my responses every week, on my vaccination status, on Taylor and Travis's wedding?
5: Yeah!
4: Did they do even a minute on Tony Fauci?
5: No, I didn't. I don't think I've heard anything.
4: No, I bet they didn't.
5: But on that note.
4: Then there was another scandal.
1: Amazing. I mean, look, I get it. I mean, he was a non-vaxxer. It's okay. What he did, I think, is put the Pittsburgh Steelers organization in a tough situation. And Mike McCarthy had to respond to questions about his comments saying that, hey, my job is to keep it all about football. He said, these two guys, Fauci and Rodgers, are grown men. They have different opinions. No question about that. This is what McCarthy is telling the reporters, and it's rough because he has to answer for that. And he said, by the end of the day, my job is to keep it about football, keep it to focus on winning. That's why we're here, and we have a good locker room, okay? And then the PR guy from the Steelers had to come out with a statement, and he said discussions around culture and politics can bring differing perspectives, and our players are entitled to their own personal views. With respect to that, I'm certain there are a variety of opinions on many topics within our locker room. So, you know, he put everybody on edge with those comments, but, you know, I get it. I mean, everybody was down on him. He wasn't a vaxxer. That's okay. It's over. You got to move on, don't you think?
0: Yeah, I mean, I think the big thing for everybody as it relates to Aaron Rodgers is he's a guy that kind of lives in the gray area, right? Like, he kind of likes and enjoys some of these things, some of these controversies, some of these theories that are out there. Like, he's into these things, and we have to be okay with him expressing it, but he also has to be okay when people challenge him back with some of the things they debunk, you know, some of these controversies that he's stood behind, like people aren't going to be in line. And so he could take his victory lap today because it was appropriate for him to kind of weigh in and do some of those things. He also talked about Mike Vrabel, Diana Russini, and that stuff. Like, it's cool because he has been the guy that has been subject to a lot of controversy. He's been subject to a lot of media headlines regarding his personal life and stuff. I get it. So today, the rabbit got the gun, and so the rabbit was firing off and also at every angle.
1: I'm glad you mentioned the Diana Russini thing because he covered that as well. Let's take a listen to Aaron Rodgers on that.
4: You have literally an individual that maybe used to work at ESPN that covers our league at the highest level, and there's a major scandal, and it's just like nobody talk about it. What are we even doing here?
22: Personal lives are personal lives. I feel like you of all people should know that.
4: I understand, but if it's affecting certain things, if there's leaks going on, if there's tampering going on, if that person is also an MVP voter and a Coach of the Year voter, remember when I won MVP in 2021?
22: Yeah,
4: and that bum in Chicago.
22: Uh huh.
23: Yeah.
4: Yeah. That's real life. Like, how are we allowing these
5: what
4: people to have an
5: name?
4: Impact?
22: Pornhub Arkush is what we're calling
5: it. Arkush, yeah. I remember he had a name. Okay, so on that note, good for you, man. Hey, actually.
22: Hi, baby. Eight.
1: You know, you got to remember one thing. That was Aaron Rodgers on the Pat McAfee show. And Pat McAfee paid Aaron Rodgers to be a guest on his show. So you talk about lack of creativity, lack of, really journalistic credence. I mean, he's paying the guy. I mean, you know, so I don't understand why he's even worried about this stuff in the past. Why does he care about Diana Russini? And I got to ask you this question. You've been there, done that, played in the National Football League. If a guy is involved in a stance, okay, and he was involved with the non-vaccination with COVID, you know, that to me can honestly split a locker room in half. I'm sure there were guys in his locker room that agreed with him, and there was a segment of guys that did not. And I think that back during 2020 when the National Football League was playing games like a Wednesday nights and Tuesday nights because of COVID and you had to wear a mask, didn't you have to take a COVID test if you were not vaccinated to go to practice? I mean, it was a mess. It really was. And I'm sure there were people saying, hey, keep your mouth shut and get vaccinated. And some did, some didn't. I'm sure it created a major problem in locker room. So he's worried about Fauci. I'd like to get inside the locker room and see teammates of Aaron Rodgers, what happened in that locker room for those who were vaccinated and played with him.
0: Look, I think the thing about all of these things, like being in locker rooms or whatever, like locker rooms are a place where you can have different opinions and all those things, and everybody can respectfully disagree and continue to play for one another. In a way, like, it's supposed to be a microcosm of what the world should be, where you believe what you believe in, I believe what I believe in, but together on a team, we can come together and move forward without hostility or animosity. Most locker rooms that I've been in, that's how they operate. That's kind of the code of the locker room. Look, his team before everything else. And even though he may have some theories about why things are a certain way and what he believes in and those things, like, people can look at him and be like, yeah, that's just Aaron. We just need him to come up and show up and make plays on 3rd and 10. That's how the locker room typically feels about all these things. Most of the time, if you can keep the main thing, don't allow your private life to become a public spectacle in this locker room, we're fine. And for him, he brings it in there, but I think he's earned the right in terms of, like, people respecting him within that locker room because he's played so long. He's had so much success in a league that really rewards people that earn their way up to the top. And he certainly has earned it by his performance on the field.
1: Yeah. You know, I just have a problem with someone who is so full of these thoughts. It's like he's busting at the seams. Diana Rossini, Anthony Fauci. I mean, really, let it go. I mean, he's just like throwing bombs at everybody. And it's just, it doesn't, to me, you know, and he says he doesn't care. Well, he does care. If he didn't care, he wouldn't talk about it. You know, I've read in and above, beyond everything I could see about Aaron Rodgers this week. And he kept on saying and repeating, I don't care. It doesn't bother me. I got to say what I say. I don't care what people think about me. You know what? You do. Because if you didn't care, you wouldn't talk about it. You know, I don't care about Aaron Rodgers, so I don't talk about him. You know, I'm talking about him now because I'm wondering why he says he doesn't care. Because he does care. If he didn't care, he wouldn't talk about Diana Rossini, and he wouldn't talk about Dr. Anthony Fauci. Let it go. I don't understand it. I don't.
0: Yeah, he does care about it, but he also has the right to kind of say whatever he wants to say.
1: Oh, yeah, I agree.
0: I just think the team's job is to make it like the Clippers did. Hey, these are his opinions. They don't necessarily reflect the opinions of the organization nor the locker room. And then if something goes wayward, Aaron Rodgers has to be able to stand on business and say, no, this is what I felt. This is what I believe in.
1: I hear what you say. You know, let's squeeze in a couple of calls right now to change the topic just a bit. Kyle from Maine wants to talk to Bucky Brooks on Fox Sports Sunday. Hello, Kyle. How are you?
8: Morning, guys. How are you?
1: Good.
0: Good.
8: Hey, Bucky. I'm a big fan, man. So the Patriots, you know, they didn't play great in the Super Bowl. Everybody's kind of bagging on them this year. Yes, they got a tough schedule. But, like, one of the things I want to talk about is, like, we always talk about strength of schedule and, like, yeah, the Patriots had a pretty easy schedule last year. But, I mean, we don't go around the league and look at every team that's ever won a Super Bowl, lost a Super Bowl, and be like, oh, man, their schedule was so easy or their schedule was so hard. So what do you think this year? Like, I think they're going to win 10, 11 games still. I still think they're going to take that division. But, you know, looking at their strength of schedule this year, it looks a little bit harder. But I still think the Pats got it. Like, they brought in a lot of key pieces that – I think they're gonna be a better team. They buffed up their offensive line. They brought in some defensive help. So, you know, what do you guys think? And then on that too, like, my second question on this is, you know, in the league, do you think that guys ever really, like, fake injuries when they know they're on a bad team so that they can get into, like, coming into the next season, they know they get an opportunity to go into free agency, they can kind of get on a better team, and I'll hang up and listen from there.
0: Thanks for the question. No, I don't think guys fake injuries. I think at the end of the day, people understand, look, my availability is everything, and I need to make sure that I show to prospective coaches and team builders that I'm available. I show up every week. I know that I'm going to produce at a high level. So this is why you should take me as a good teammate in those things. So I don't think injuries are part of it. As it relates to the Patriots, I do believe the Patriots are solid. And one of the things that has been interesting has been how they handled the situation. We talked about Vrabel and Diana Rossini coming out the draft. If you notice, it's been very, very quiet around New England of late. Mike Vrabel has kind of continued to be able to weather the storm and do his thing and build the team the way that he sees fit. It hasn't been the circus that I worried it would become after this situation. They can have a slightly worse record, but be a better team. And that's what I expect from them. Last year, look, everything kind of worked out. People talk about strength of schedule or whatever. I thought they were a really good team that played well. Quarterback got hot, and they kind of ran through the AFC like a hot knife through butter. Coming back, that Super Bowl experience will be tough because they're still going to get everyone's best game. But have they been able to shake off the hangover? If they can do that, I think this team will go right back to the tournament and have an opportunity to make a run.
1: Sounds great. All right. He's Bucky Brooks. I'm Andy Furman. We have Fox Sports Sunday on Fox Sports Radio. And Bucky has all the answers. He really does. And you'll get them all, too. Why? Because here's Bucky is next.
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1: All right, Ass Bucket coming right up. It's about 12 minutes before the top of the hour. This is Fox Sports Sunday on Fox Sports Radio. Hey, it's Bucky Brooks. I'm Andy Furman, and we're live from the Fox Sports Radio studios. And our guy, JB. Are you ready, JB, for Ask Bucky?
12: I am always ready, Andy.
1: I know you are. And I should never ask that question. I should know better. Go right ahead.
12: A promotion was announced by the Akron Zips football program earlier this week that will provide one lucky winner a chance to be the offensive coordinator of the game. According to the release, the winner will get to plan Akron's opening drive and the Zips' home opener against Robert Morris on September 12th. Bucky, what are your thoughts on them doing this? And what is the first play you would run if you were the lucky season ticket holder who was chosen?
0: Look, I like this. I like the promotion. That'll get a lot of interest. Look, you have all the armchair quarterbacks who think they know everything anyway. Give them a shot. First play that I would run, we're thinking something quick pass, something to get the ball on the perimeter, something to put the ball in the hands of some playmakers without knowing Akron's personnel. I'm just going to say, hey, let's fling the ball out. Let's go all hitches. Let's do something to get this crowd juiced up. Let's see if we can have a completion to get to second and short.
12: Would you have them score? Do you think you could lead them to a scoring drive?
0: Oh, I do. Yeah. You give me the call sheet. Like, we'll take it over. They may not get it back. So, yeah, if I won the promotion, I'm going in there dressed in all my Akron coaching gear, and my intention is to never to get a call sheet up.
12: Bucky Brooks, offensive coordinator, Akron Zips, coming soon. The next one, former Georgia Tech star and current Panthers rookie quarterback Haynes King ran in a 5-yard touchdown on the final play of Thursday night's Hall of Fame game to defeat the Cardinals 33-30. Two questions for you, Bucky. Was this the best Hall of Fame game ever? And was this the best quarterbacking display we've seen in a Hall of Fame game ever?
0: I can't say like all the time. It was great though. And I was excited for Haynes King, having played in those moments, man, where look, the preseason is everything. And for him, he's fighting for his NFL playing life, right? So he has to go in there, show and prove. Kenny Pickett and Bryce Young are certainly ahead of him. And you love what you saw. And for him to have a game winner to cap it off, he'll always remember that, no matter whether it works for him or not. He will always remember, I had a chance to play with the pros, and I showed them that I'm pretty good. I am really, really good on that. So, yeah, no, it wasn't the greatest, but it was nice. It was a nice performance for Hank King.
12: Awesome. And I just thought of another question off the top on this. has there ever been a Hall of Fame game or a preseason game where you watched a certain player and you just knew that they were a guy?
0: Sometimes you can tell. I will say this. When I was in Kansas City, 98, we played against the Minnesota Vikings during Randy Moss's year. We not only played against him, but we practiced against him. And he was the real deal from the jump. So, yeah, sometimes you just know.
12: Great answer. The next question, Andy, I'm not sure how to pronounce this. The Preakness? Preakness?
1: The Preakness. Preakness Stakes. Yeah.
12: All right. The Preakness Stakes horse race is moving dates and will be held on a Sunday for the first time in its history in 2027. The Kentucky Derby and Belmont Stakes revealed that they had not included Preakness in a six-race series to determine the nation's top three-year-old racehorse. Bucky, what are your thoughts on this?
0: Well, I mean, give the Preakness credit for moving the dates. Obviously, they're trying to do anything and everything to give their event enough shine. Sundays are typically not meant for racing. That's a Saturday thing. But, hey, give them credit for thinking outside of the box.
1: Yeah, and if I may, what they're going to do right now, May 1st of next year is going to be the Kentucky Derby, obviously at Churchill Downs. June 5th will be the Belmont Stakes at Belmont Park, and they're skipping the Preakness altogether for the Triple Crown, and they're going to have a championship series, and it's going to be in September. The championship race will be at Churchill Downs in Louisville, Kentucky. So bye-bye Preakness Stakes, and I guess the Preakness really has not been drawing that well over the years, so it's going to be Churchill Downs and then Churchill Downs for the final. Crazy.
12: The next one, a Florida restaurant is inviting guests to disrobe on the first Monday of every month for a new dining experience. Murad Ali, chef and owner of the Classoire Steakhouse in Hollywood, Florida, came up with the idea of the monthly event as a means of attracting attention to the eatery in an unusual way. Woo! Bucky, do you think this will work?
0: No. I mean, it's a nice promotion, but I don't think it'll work. I don't think it'll have a lasting effect or impact.
1: No, the big question, would you do it? Would Bucky do it?
0: No, I would not do it. I think it's...
1: You know why I wouldn't do it? I would be ashamed or embarrassed to be naked there, but I just can't eat looking at somebody naked. I'd lose my appetite, really. It's, you know, nakedness and food are not two things that go together, right? I mean, have you... Even at
12: it would
1: home,
12: feel gross.
1: When you're naked? It would. And then and here's the thing. What if you have hot soup and you drip it on yourself? I mean, really, you could burn yourself if you're naked. It's not a good thing. It's not good. Do you wear a napkin around your neck, a bib? I don't. What if you have ribs? Sometimes you have ribs, you have to wear a bib, right? Are you going to wear a bib when you're naked? I just don't understand it.
12: I don't know. I don't know enough about this to tell you that. But real quick, Bucky, I want to squeeze.
1: Yeah, you do. You're embarrassed. You're embarrassed.
12: Maybe I am. Maybe I'm not. Can't say it here. But Bucky, this last one real quick. I feel like all the attention has been on the running back market in the NFL. But the guard market has also exploded with Peter Skoronski of the Titans, Matthew Bergeron of the Falcons. Do you see a movement towards guards being valued closer to tackles as all these guards are getting paid huge money deals, even if they may not be that caliber of player?
0: Yeah, look, I think the market is going up for everybody. I think we're seeing people pay people differently because of the salary cap. So, yes, I do see it getting closer. Not quite an over where they overtake it, but close.
1: All right. He's top to this position. We'll tell you who he is next on Fox. We are Fox
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15: And here's what you need to know.
16: Washington Commanders tackle Laremy Tunsil suffered a torn triceps during a drill in practice. He'll likely need surgery. Eagles tackle Lane Johnson says this will likely be his final season, his 14th year in the league, all with Philadelphia. Kyle Shanahan of the 49ers will coach their preseason opener on Thursday. New Hall of Famer Roger Craig revealed in a video speech that he has vascular dementia. Former pitcher Tommy John did not attend the Yankees Old Timers Day. He posted a goodbye as he battled Cardinals' health problems in Florida. The Yankees beat Atlanta 5-4. The A's ended Boston's 9-game winning streak 7-3. The Dodgers had lost 7 straight but did win in 10 innings at Arizona 2-1. Tampa Bay won its 5th game in a row 3-2 at Seattle. The White Sox down Cleveland 6-3. Texas and Jacob DeGrom beat Baltimore 5-1. San Diego edged Houston 3-2. I'm Steve DeSager.
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1: All right, they're the best 1-2 punches in the league. That's coming right up. Good morning, everybody. This is Fox Sports Sunday on Fox Sports Radio. He's Bucky Brooks. I'm Andy Furman. 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And don't even stop there. Hit that thumbs up icon and comment away. Let us know whose takes you like and even whose takes you don't like. 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And here he is for the main man on this show, the man who carries the shoulders of everybody, Mr. Football himself, Bucky Brooks. Hello, Bucky. How are you?
0: What's going on? How you doing?
1: Everything's good. Everything's good. Football is here. There's no doubt about that. And speaking of football, a couple of questions. I've been watching Hard Knocks. It just started, I think, last Tuesday. Did you see Hard Knocks? Did you watch it last
0: Tuesday? Yeah, I got a chance to see it, yes.
1: Yeah, they had a Seattle Seahawks on, and it was interesting. And the thing that I took away from that show, and maybe I'm crazy. I mean, people do think I am. Their coach, Mike McDonald, he seemed like such a gentleman. You know, and some of these coaches are gruff, rough, every other word's the F-bomb. He seemed like a total gentleman. He really did. I didn't hear one cuss word out of his mouth. Now, you play for various coaches, college and pro, and various pro teams. Does it make a difference if a guy is gruff and cursing and cussing, or like a Mike McDonald? Because you play for that gentleman in Buffalo, and basically, I don't think he ever cussed, right?
0: Look, I would say that some coaches will talk to you about emotional control. And when they talk about emotional control is, can you regulate your emotions in game? And so some would say cursing is a part of that. Can you control yourself when you get mad to use better words than curse words? There's others who will say like, hey, I get that, but sometimes you need to convey the intensity and within the moment. As a player, you adapt, you adjust, depending on if you've developed a solid relationship with the coach. Doesn't matter. If the relationship is solid, then you can get through the spicy language that some may use. But really, it comes down to that relationship, that communication, that connectivity that you have with the coach before you can accept however they come at you.
1: Right. And look, you're not going to play any differently if a guy's yelling, screaming, spitting every other word, or F-bombs every other word, or the guy's just a total gentleman like Tony Dungy. I don't think he ever cussed. I mean, Tony Dungy seemed to me like a gentleman.
0: Yeah, Tony Dungy ultimately is kind of like the gold standard for being a gentleman. The way that he comes at you would probably be like playing for your granddad in terms of you disappointed him more so than him cussing you out to get you going. I think you can hold yourself to the standard like Tony held himself for a long time and get the results that you want. I think the main thing with all of it, you have to be who you really are. So you can't be a guy that like typically curse like the sailor in your personal life, but then you're trying to straighten up and do all these things in front of the team. I think you have to be authentically who you are. And if you're that, you probably get the best results from the people that are around you.
1: All right, now let's talk money. Okay, everybody likes to talk money. And big news out of Detroit the other day, the Detroit Lions named Jahmyr Gibbs now is the highest paid running back based on average annual value of his extension. Extension 3 years, $67.5 million. Bijan Robinson was a $22.2 million. And now, all of a sudden, believe it or not, I mean, the running back position is big time. Jonathan Taylor, $22 million. Saquon Barkley, $20.6 million. It's amazing right now what has happened with these running backs and getting money. Now, look, I get it. The NFL is like busting at the seams making money. But all of a sudden now, the running back position has become a little more valuable. And several years ago, the fullback position became extinct. So tell me, why has the running back position become more valuable and they're paying these guys more money?
0: The reason why it's more valuable is because the guys that are getting paid are guys that can impact the game, not only as runners, but as receivers. Years ago, Le'Veon Bell, and he won't get credit for this, he talked about, I deserve to get paid like a RB1 / wide receiver 2, meaning I am good enough to do all the heavy workload stuff in the run game, but I'm also effective enough in the passing game that you use me as a second option. Well, the running backs that we talked about just getting paid, Bijan Robinson and Jahmyr Gibbs respectively, they impact the game, not only as runners, but as receivers. And if you go and you look at that top 10 list, Derrick Henry and Jonathan Taylor are the outliers because they're kind of run-only dudes. They can take the check down and those things, but when you think about each of those guys, they come downhill, they're going to run the ball. They're at their best, they run it 25-plus times. These other guys are putting up 2,000.

0: In a quarterback position, he could throw four or five bombs and you're scoring. And next thing you know, your defense is back on the field. You got a guy that could grind it out. Forget about how many touchdowns he could score. Just grind it out, eat up that clock. If you have a lead, it's the most valuable thing you could have.
1: I mean, look, it is very valuable to have that kind of stuff because it is part of playing what we call complementary ball, right? Complementary football where you are doing what you need to do in terms of, hey, let's run the football, let's manage the clock, let's shorten the game, those things. And the better the running back, the lighter the load on the quarterback. How can we lighten the load? By running the football effectively, by being able to find various ways to have high completion percentage passes that have big play potential. Well, the running back can be a part of all of that in the discussion. So, yeah. Good running back makes everybody better, including the quarterback and the defense.
0: You know, I had no idea Jahmyr Gibbs has 49 career touchdowns, the most in NFL history for a player through his first three seasons, and had topped the previous mark held by another Detroit Lion, Barry Sanders, who had 47. I mean, 3,580 rushing yards are the 22nd most for any player in years one through three. And the amazing stat for that is not the numbers that he put up, but he split time with David Montgomery, who's now with the Texans. So now, all of a sudden, I got to believe his numbers will go up even higher because he's going to carry a bigger load now in Detroit.
1: Yeah, look, I'm going to say this. This is really hard, and I wrote about it on NFL.com this week, this comparison between Bijan Robinson and Jahmyr Gibbs, who's the real number one runner. And I'm going to tell you, it's like six on one hand, half a dozen on the other in terms of which one deserves it. But when I think about both of these guys, they both are worthy of being $20 million backs. When you think about what Saquon Barkley has been able to do, their games compare favorably to Saquon Barkley and the way that he's been able to impact the game as a perennial Pro Bowler, a guy who has done it as a running back and a receiver. These guys have similar traits. The differences between the two, Jahmyr Gibbs is explosive. Like, I understand now why he and David Montgomery were called Sonic and Knuckles, because he is Sonic. He is a blur on the perimeter. Bijan is crafty. He's creative. He's dynamic with the ball in his hands, but he's consistent. Bijan, 1,400 rushing yards back-to-back years. You talked about the 49 touchdowns for Jahmyr Gibbs, but he consistently puts it in the paint. He's one of the more electrifying runners in the game. You can't go wrong with either one of these. It's just, what do you want? Do you want the steady Eddie production, or are you looking for the splash plays and the sizzle? Depending upon how you answer that, will determine which running back is probably more your speed.
0: JB, he's grazing his hand. He has to go to the bathroom or ask you a question. I don't know. Go ahead, JB.
2: Yeah, no, I just wanted your, from a team building perspective, because they are probably 1 and 2 in the NFL right now. Gibbs is obviously maybe the most explosive player in the NFL. If you're building your ideal Bucky Brooks offense from scratch, which one would you want to build around?
1: I don't really think you can go wrong. In my piece, I picked Bijan Robinson, but it was as close as all get out. I'll just say this. Bijan is dynamic in terms of what he does in the tackle box, but Jahmyr Gibbs has the pizzazz. And the deciding factor came on who's doing more with less. And Jahmyr Gibbs has Amon Ross St. Brown, Jameson Williams, Sam Laporta. He has a quarterback that's a five-time Pro Bowler. Bijan doesn't have that. He hasn't played with a Pro Bowl quarterback, like a guy that's a legitimate high-end option. And so he's having to do a little more, and it's the resistance piece kind of gives him the favor because I'm seeing him do it at his worst. But nah, these are two talented backs that both are worthy of being celebrated.
0: You know, I don't want to look like I'm dissing you, but you did a one heck of a piece on NFL.com, and I want to zoom in on that in the next segment. But right now, I think E-Dog is still waiting. Is E-Dog still there on the phone?
3: Yep. Yes, it is. How you doing?
0: E-Dog, sorry to make you wait like that. Bucky Brooks is here for you always. Go ahead, E-Dog.
3: Because I am the greatest. Anyway,
0: I don't know about that. No, we take it. You know, we don't need egomaniacs on this show. We really don't.
3: Self-promotion.
0: I mean, it's okay.
3: I'm sorry.
0: That's okay. Go ahead.
3: Okay, I want to talk about the Browns. I like Sanders. I hope he gets a starting job. It's going to be the Patriots and the Bills, seeing who's going to win the division. I think the Patriots are going to win, but it's an easy division, so I don't think it can happen. And I think Aaron Rodgers is done. I don't think he's going to do

0: know, doing anything good for the Steelers. And, you know, I'm just a great caller again. I'll talk to you guys later.
1: You know, right. it's amazing to me. The guy waited on the phone for like 5 hours. I mean, really, until he was on, you know, back on the show prior to ours. All right, he really was, and that's what he said. He's a great caller. So if he's a great caller, he's a great caller. That's good. I'm happy, happy for him. All right, predictions. Now, get back to the running back if I can. We're gonna take care of the comparison next segment. Obviously, right now, I think it's pretty good to have a 1-2 punch. I mean, you have a running back, but I think what's better than having one running back is having two great running backs. And they have a list over here of the best 1-2 combos in the league, which is amazing. And I go back. This is amazing. I'm going to show you what kind of a fan I was as a kid with the New York Football Giants. They had two running backs, and they called them the Baby Bulls. You probably don't remember this. Do you remember the Baby Bulls? Ernie Coy and Tucker Fredrickson?
2: No, I definitely don't remember that.
1: I know. I was a young tyke, but I loved the Giants back then. I really did. The Baby Bulls, Ernie Coy, Tucker Fredrickson. And after that, there weren't many teams that had two great running backs. Aren't I correct on that? I mean, they have one guy, a bell cow, and that was it. But now they have a listing over here of the teams with the best 1-2 punches from 1 to 10. And I'm going to start with 10. And they got Hampton and Mitchell with the San Diego L.A. Chargers. I call them San Diego L.A. because they were there first. And they got a new offensive coordinator, Mike McDaniel. What do you think of that combo of Mitchell and Hampton? I mean, we're going to go through these teams, the best 1-2 punches in the league at the running back position.
2: I mean, I think it's solid, but I mean, Omarion Hampton has to prove that he can stay healthy and handle the workload and continue to produce at a high level. Mitchell is someone as fast. That's a nice compliment. But both of those guys are, I would say, far more improving than some of the other tandems that we have in the league.
1: All right. We're going down the list right now, and Buffalo, they list at number 9, and Buffalo doesn't really have a problem offensively. I think if they have any problems whatsoever, it's on the defensive side of the ball. And we all know about James Cook. He had his best career season last year, league-leading 1,600-plus yards and 12 touchdowns, but they have Ray Davis with him. I'm not so certain Ray Davis is a great running back, but we'll see. Maybe James Cook makes him better. I don't know.
2: Yeah, I mean, he makes him better, but I would say this more Cook than Ray Davis. Ray Davis is solid. He's a bell cow. But look, it's a nice overall group. The thing about it, this is more James Cook getting it done. Whatever he does as a runner, catching ball out the backfield, he has some of those new school traits that we've talked about. It's just about them fully leaning into all the things that he brings to the table.
1: I'm not so certain the San Francisco 49ers should even be listed on this list, but they put him in 8th place. They got Christian McCaffrey with a question mark, and the question mark obviously has to be either Jordan James, I guess, or Patrick Taylor. I mean, I don't know who else is going to run there, and Christian McCaffrey, to me, is somewhat injury-prone, and he's getting up there in years.
2: Yeah, but I mean, like, look, he's terrific, and everyone that the Niners have plugged in have been able to produce. I know there were a lot of people that were upset about them taking a running back early, but young rookie coming in, being able to spell Christian McCaffrey is only going to make the offense more dynamic, more explosive as they diversify the load, add Deebo Samuel into that. Look, I like the running back. Obviously, because CMC is there, and so anybody that you pair with him is going to have a chance to be a part of a great tandem.
1: Yeah, moving along now, let's go to the Chicago Bears, DeAndre Swift. I don't even know who his running mate would be in 5th place over there. The Chicago
2: They had a young guy last year that I think might have been a 5th-round pick.
3: Monongai.
2: Did a good job of sharing the load.
1: Oh, Monongai.
2: Yeah, and what they were able to do is they can run inside and outside. They still have some of the pizzazz that Ben Johnson prefers, and they lean on the running game. The thing about them is they're one of these teams that people always think about them throwing all over the yard, but it's the running game that is the one that kind of wears you down. They are a physical team, even though they play with what appears to be a bit of a finesse premise. They get after it, and that running game is a big part of it.
1: You know, would I be wrong when I say this? I think the best running back combination was in Detroit with Jamar Gibbs and David Montgomery. I thought that was a great 1-2 punch. I don't think there were many better ones in the league last year.
2: I mean, yeah, I think you're certainly hitting the nail on the head because of the numbers that they put up and the way that they complemented one another. This was not a situation where a one guy is one, the other guy is two. This was more of a 1A, 1B deal. And if you have that, if you're lucky enough to have that kind of control, you can stack the deck and give your team an opportunity to do it. But no, I love the way that they were constructed.
1: What about the Patriots combination of Ramondre Stevenson and Travion Henderson?
2: It's a lot of uncertainty, a lot of unknown. I like the talent individually and collectively, but we need to see them stay together. Last year, things were abruptly in it. You didn't get a chance to see that the entire way, or you didn't see them have the impact, meaning they didn't get enough touches or carries to impact the game the way that you envision. That changes this year. They should have a better front line. They should be able to diversify a little more their offensive approach. And I think these guys that they have on the team, they'll respond.
1: You know, maybe I'm wrong, and you played on many teams, obviously, and you've seen it. A running back combination usually is one big brute guy who could get you that third and one, and a guy who could maybe go out and catch the ball as well as be a good runner. You know, and we're not seeing that right now. I mean, Jamar Gibbs, David Montgomery was not that kind of running back combo. They both really could split the tackles and run and catch the ball in the backfield. I mean, it's not the way it used to be. One brute that you give the ball, he come in on third down, get you that first down when it's third and one, third and two. We don't see that much anymore. Like a Derrick Henry. Derrick Henry with the Ravens right now, and they list him, Derrick Henry, as the third best combo, I guess, with Justice Hill now with the Ravens. He'll be the running back.
2: Yeah, I mean, like, you just talk about, like, how unique it is and how it is hard to find multiples that can do it. I think it'd be interesting to watch the Cardinals, Jeremiah Love and Tyler Allgeier. Allgeier left Atlanta being second fiddle to Bijan Robinson only to get to Arizona to be second fiddle to another different squad or program. But that's what some of these things are. It's about balancing it out. And when you think about tandems, do you have a superstar and an unproven, or do you have a couple of high-end dudes that aren't quite elite, but when they play together within the confines of the city, they deliver elite performance?
1: Well, the Ravens are unusual in the sense that, yeah, they got a bull in Derrick Henry, but they also have Lamar Jackson who'll get you some yards too, running the football.
2: Yeah, and this is Lamar Jackson. He's coming off his worst campaign as a runner. We're so used to him putting up big numbers at a runner. He didn't have that last year. So are we seeing a bit of the end of the era, or is he a guy that can reinvent himself and find different ways to contribute and make things happen?
1: All right, and I'm going to go back to the Detroit Lions. I can't believe they listed the Detroit Lions the number two best combos running in the backfield. Yeah, they got Jamar Gibbs, but Isaiah Pacheco, really? I mean, he's had a leg injury, and he really hasn't been good in the last two seasons.
2: Yeah, look, I think this is the major bet that they're making on, okay, like, this is what they want to do, but I just don't know how you can make this so, like, with so many presumptions on what this is going to be. I love the A1. I think he's phenomenal, and I think by himself he would give everyone a run. But now you're pairing him with someone who is highly regarded. You wonder, you think it's more speculation than proven stuff. I don't like to be speculative when it comes to making predictions.
1: All right. Now, number one, before we get to JB, number one, Bijan Robinson and Brian Robinson Jr. from the Falcons. I say, watch out for the Falcons. All they need is their quarterback set up, and I think Tua could be the guy. Tua's going to be the starting quarterback. Why? Again, they brought him in. That's why he's going to be the starting quarterback, right? Tua, a quarterback, he'll turn it around, and they got Bijan Robinson. They'll be pretty good. Watch out for the Falcons, right?
2: I think you just need to be leery of the quarterback situation. We all assumed that people are going to come right back and have no issues. We just don't know. We're hopeful, but we don't know. We'll see how comfortable he is getting and feeling what he feels like to make it happen. But, yeah, right now you talk about the diligence of being able to go through this list, pick teams that have enough potential individually and collectively to get it done. These are the exercises that you have to do in the front office, so I do like this.
1: JP, go right ahead. It's all yours.
3: Yeah, so as you guys were going through this list, I kind of started to think of a take, which is, I don't know that I see a point to this list, because as you were saying, and I'm curious if you guys agree with me, it kind of just seems like, here's the best running backs in the NFL, and then they're backups. And it's not really, we don't really have that many 1-2 punches. So do you think that it's even necessary to do this list?
1: Yeah.
2: I think it's harder, because you're right. we're not seeing as many teams operate with the back by committee situation. And because we are conditioned to the media side, because we kind of beat down all the decision makers, like, hey, you need multiple backs, you can't do it off one. We're kind of conditioned to be like, all right, I guess we have to have the one and the two, the first guy and the complement off the bench. And some teams aren't operating like that. I will say this, the challenge in having a workout horse is, can you get him to 18 weeks? Can you get him to the postseason ready to go? Because naturally, you do the things that you've done in terms of like getting ready, going through the season for an entire year. That's hard. And it's hard to turn it up when you've been the focal point. Like, it takes tremendous stamina and strength to be able to do it. I don't know if everyone is built for it.
1: JP, I'm going to come back. I think I can answer your question. I think Bucky will agree. I agree that there really is not a strong 1-2 punch, and it could be a backup. And I'll tell you why there is no strong 1-2 combo maybe in running backs anymore. I think it's the development of the tight end, which at times back in the day was only used for blocking. Now the tight end is coming out of the backfield catching the football, which takes the place of maybe a top-notch second running back. Am I correct? The tight end has taken that place, perhaps.
2: Well, the tight end has taken that place because more teams are using 11 personnel. One running back, three wide receivers, one tight end. So whether that third wide receiver is the running back or that tight end is used as what the running back would do. Yeah, it certainly had an input. You're just not seeing as many on the field because people want to spread it out and throw it.
1: Right. I agree with you. I mean, it's a passing game. It's a passing league. That's what people do. It's a quarterback league, and obviously the MVP is always going to be the quarterback. It's the quarterback right there. But there are some outstanding running backs right now, and I enjoy watching the running backs, and Saquon Barkley, to me, is a tremendous running back, and I want to see him come back, and I'd love to see him get 2,000 yards again this year. I really would. I think he'd like to see it as well. All right. Can he do it? Can he do it, Buck?
2: I mean, he can do it, but I mean, now remember, we're nearing the end for Saquon where the drop off is coming. Yes, he can do it, but it's going to require the team to maybe script out some more winners for him and for the quarterback to target him. Whenever he gets in trouble, he has to dump it down and let Saquon Barkley do Saquon Barkley stuff.
1: There we go. Okay, he's Bucky Brooks. Get him on X at Bucky Brooks, at Andy Furman FSR, 877-99 on Fox. You could be like the greatest caller in the world, E-Dog, 877-996-6369, yay or nay, in this hour, the blame game on hour number three, and we're live from the Fox Sports Radio studios. And, of course, you heard the names, so who's the best? That's next.
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22: Gambler's Bonus hits again. On June 14th, Betty hit four fours, clearing her Gambler's Bonus four-of-a-kind bingo card for over $11,000. 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
1: All right, will this rookie fizzle? That's right around the corner. Okay, welcome everybody. This is Fox Sports Sunday. I'm Fox Sports Radio. Here's Bucky Brooks and Andy Furman. 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You coach high school football, am I correct?
2: Yes.
1: Okay. Do you see a movement where these kids who come out for tryouts and want to play on the team are kind of moving towards wanting to play running back, quarterback, or wide receiver simply because of the fame and money connected with those positions?
2: Look, wide receiver has become increasingly popular because the game has shifted, and there's always a trickle-down effect. What happens at the highest level impacts what goes on at the lower level. And where running backs used to be the marquee position on offense because everyone was running the football, now it's about, you know, the receivers and follow the money. The receivers are making $35 million. The running backs are just now getting over 20. So you're having more people chasing those dreams. And as the league has evolved into a passing league, you're going to continue to see more of the best athletes play wide receiver compared to running back. But running backs are still valuable. It's just that if you are going to be a running back, you need to be equipped with the skills that allow you to impact the game as a playmaker out of the backfield.
1: Okay, and this is where you shine, okay? NFL.com, I'm going to put the spotlight on you, Bucky Brooks, right now, because this week you wrote about basically who is the best running back in the National Football League and who is better, Jahmyr Gibbs or Bijan Robinson, okay? And you kind of broke it down. And you made a great point over here, because just 1 year after Saquon Barkley became the first $20 million running back, when he agreed to 2 years of $41.2 million, what happened now? Within days, Bijan Robinson, 3 years, $66.75 million, $51 million guaranteed. Jonathan Taylor, 2 years, $44 million, $39 million guaranteed. And Jahmyr Gibbs, 3 years, $67.5 million, which is almost $51.5 million guaranteed. So, all of a sudden now, the running back is getting some money. And who is the best running back in football today? Gibbs or Robinson? You took a look, and you talk about inside running. Explain to the uninformed like myself what's inside running and who's better at that position.
2: Look, when we just talk about running the ball, like, can you do the dirty work on downhill runs coming in between the tackles? And when I look at it, I think about, like, people will say inside zone or downhill power. Well, to me, you talk about the thicker back and Bijan Robinson being able to do it. And both are capable. Like, we're talking about 1A and 1B. Like, you're splitting hairs on these guys. But I went for Bijan Robinson in that, because when you watch the tape, you're routinely seeing him come downhill, jump cut, slide, get skinny, get to the next level, and make things happen. You love that. But there are just as many clips of Jahmyr Gibbs coming downhill and making things happen as well.
1: Okay, so you got Robinson in that category, inside running. Now, can running backs be made or running backs born? For example, if you're like, 6'6", 340, you're probably not going to be a running back or a wide receiver, right? But if you're like 6'2 and weigh maybe 210, there's a pretty good chance you may have a better chance at a wide receiver or running back, right?
2: Look, I think you can develop everybody to a point, but at some point your God-given talent kicks in. And running back is an instinctive position. You have to be able to see it, and what you're processing and seeing with your eyes, your body has to be able to make instant movements based off of that. And the best running backs have this combination of patience, but they have a burst and urgency and balance and body control, and they can put it all together to make it work. It's hard to find someone that can check off all the boxes as an elite running back in this league.
1: And you can't coach that. I've seen running backs really stay there maybe a second or two in the backfield just looking for that space, that little open space to sneak through. And some of these guys don't do that. The good ones do. They'll wait. I've seen Barry Sanders would wait back in the backfield when he had the ball in his belly.
2: You talk about the best ones being able to do it. And that's what's so fascinating about watching both of these guys do it, the oohs and ahs that I uttered and watching both of their tapes. Because as much as I fell in love with Bijan Robinson, man, you talk about the breathtaking plays that you see Jahmyr Gibbs putting together when he gets on the outside. And because both of these guys are terrific running outside zone, getting to the sweep and making it happen, it was a very, very difficult decision. But look, I gave Jahmyr Gibbs the nod in that category. And it's just a big part of what we're seeing from the game. These running backs are special because they are capable of getting it done as runners and receivers.
1: Okay, I'm getting hung up over here. We got Robinson winning 1-0 so far with the inside running game. You went to outside running on NFL.com. Who's better and why?
2: Gibbs is. Gibbs is the guy that I gave the choice just because of the number of big plays. No one in this league has had more big runs than Jahmyr Gibbs since he entered. Look, 11 plays of 40 yards or more. He just finds a way to get to the next level. And if he gets to the next level, he's difficult to bring down. Bijan Robinson is explosive, but no one in this league is more explosive than Jahmyr Gibbs.
1: Okay, so we're tied now 1-1 in categories who the best running back is. And if you want to see this, it's NFL.com, NFL writers, Bucky Brooks. Okay, how important did you take in consideration the offensive line on both?
2: All that's a factor, right? I feel like... And talking about this, like Detroit has a better overall team. Like you talk about the receivers that they have available to them. They do have one of the best offensive lines in ball, particularly when Ben Johnson was there. And then they have a quarterback that commands attention where if you don't do too high safety looks or special looks, he'll pick you apart and carve you up. All those things lighten the box for the playmaker. And sometimes when you lighten the load, like you have teams that still won't take it, but they're taking it because you talk about some of these running backs being able to punish you. Both of these running backs can punish you.
1: Okay, and you got the explosiveness, big play potential. You got Gibbs. So Gibbs is leading now, according to my statistics here, 2-1 in categories, right? Now we got receiving skills. Who do you got and why?
2: Bijan Robinson catches the ball like a wide receiver. Bijan Robinson almost, and it's funny, on Saturday, they inducted Roger Craig into the Hall of Fame. He's the first running back to have 1,000 and 1,000. 1,000 yard rushing, another 1,000 receiving. Bijan Robinson has that potential. Last year, he's like 800-900 receiving yards to go with 1,400 yards as a runner. I look for him to be able to do that because having him is the easy matchup nightmare. Working against linebackers in space, he's crushing them. He's a terrific route runner, playmaker, but so is Gibbs. I just had Bijan Robinson because the Falcons used him more, and you can see the numbers because they used him. His efficiency, his output was certainly up.
1: Okay, they're neck and neck right now. It's 2-2, and we're going to the clutch factor, whatever that is. What's the clutch factor?
2: Clutch is who can you depend on most in big games, who you can depend on to carry the team when you need him to carry him the most. I went with Bijan Robinson in that category just because, look, he's doing, I won't say the most with the least, but he doesn't have a decorated team around him, whether it's their offensive line, whether it's, you know, we could talk about the two pass catchers, Drake London and Kyle Pitts, but I don't know how much attention they're commanding to take the pressure off of Bijan. When I look at them, Bijan is the straw that stirs the drink on that offense. In Detroit, I think there are a few different guys that can kind of stabilize the offense and carry it. So just because of his overall consistency while playing for an inferior team, that's why he got the nod.
1: Okay, so you got Robinson 3-2 in your categories. And again, as you mentioned coming in, they're pretty neck and neck. I mean, you could close your eyes and take either one in your team and be somewhat successful, right? But you like Bijan Robinson because maybe he's a little thicker and a little stronger, perhaps.
2: No, I mean, like, all those things are certainly in play. But I would say I've seen him at his worst pick up a squad and put 1,400. So if we surround him with the right stuff, offensive line, supporting cast scheme, who's to say that he can't be a 2,000-yard guy? So it's more a projection on, hey, if he had all the things right around him, what level could he get to?
1: All right, now one last thing, because this guy is like my favorite from Mount Healthy High School in Cincinnati. David Montgomery, where does he rank up? Because I think he's one heck of a running back as well.
2: Yeah, he's a really good running back, but I think there's a difference between good and great. I've put him in the good category, and he's good because he's solid. He's dependable. He's going to be a big-time player for the Houston Texans because he does the rugged stuff, right? We talk about being a bit of a roughneck in terms of running in between the tackles and kind of fending off defenders and doing those things. He's going to stabilize their running game, which should help C.J. Stroud get back to being effective, because now play action, bootlegs, other things are available, because if you don't respect the run game, they have someone that can punch you in the run game.
1: Right. JT, help me out. You got a question that I probably don't have.
0: JB, but it's all good.
1: I call you JT.
0: Sometimes I feel like you switch it up. You go in and out.
1: I do. I you know why I do that? To see if you're listening. See,
0: you know the answer to that question. You know the answer. Yeah, every time I hear David Montgomery's name, I think of that graphic from when he was at Iowa State in college.
1: Mm-hmm.
0: Where he was the running back Frankenstein. The feet of Saquon Barkley, the vision of Le'Veon Bell, the strength of Ezekiel Elliott, and the athleticism of Sony Michel. What do you think about that?
2: Yeah, like, you know, he's funny, right? So when you put him in the same backfield with Jahmyr Gibbs, the obvious difference is one is super explosive, like when they have the ball in the hands. That's why the Sonic Knuckles comparison with that duo certainly applied. Montgomery is steady Eddie, man. I don't want to say he's slow and steady like the turtle, but in a way, yes. He's a grinder type. He finds a way to get skinny in the hole. He consistently puts up positive yards. He's different. I think when you're looking for splash and pizzazz, it has to be the other guy, Gibbs, just because that's what he does. That's what he puts up routinely.
1: All right, let's move on right now. He's Bucky Brooks. I'm Andy Furman. This is Fox Sports Sunday on Fox Sports Radio, and you only have two chances here, yay or nay, and you know what? They're next.
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6: Yay and nay, coming right up. It's about 11 minutes before the top of the hour. This is Fox Sports Sunday on Fox Sports Radio. He's Bucky Brooks. I'm Andy Furman. And we're live from the Fox Sports Radio studios. And, of course, JB, are you ready?
7: Yes, sir.
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8: Rack those brains, gentlemen. 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
7: Welcome back to the Running Back Show with Andy Furman and Bucky Brooks. The running back market in the NFL exploded over the past week or so, with superstars Jonathan Taylor, Bijan Robinson, and Jahmyr Gibbs all getting huge market-resetting deals, all of them upwards of $20 million per year. Is the NFL finally valuing running backs again? And yay or nay on paying running back or non-premium positions in general, Bucky?
10: The position is being valued again because people are seeing the impact also the way defenses are playing. They're making it where you have to have a running game and a special running back to be able to survive. So yes, the value is going up now that they're over the $20 million mark. It still pales in comparison to what wide receivers are making in the 30s. But yeah, it's certainly going up. It's an essential piece of the puzzle. And even though it won't be like yesteryear, they are critical pieces to a championship puzzle.
6: It's got to be a yay because the NFL has so much money. I think we just have to take a guess, like, what's the next position going to get exploded with salaries, really? Defensive backs are getting money right now. Linemen are getting money. And why shouldn't they? They're the show. People pay to see them. And the money is out there. Pay them. Pay
11: Never
6: them
11: heard
6: all.
11: Of them.
6: No,
11: Never
6: stop
11: heard
6: it.
11: Of them.
6: Stop it.
7: I'd guess off-ball linebackers next. That's my prediction.
6: I think you may be right. You may be right on that.
7: All right, so next up. Andy, to you, and my favorite quote of the week, new Purdue AD Tommy McClellan fired shots at his in-state rival Indiana Hoosiers, saying, "We are here to win championships. If you don't want to win championships, go to Indiana." Purdue has a record of 3-21 over the last two seasons. Yay or nay on dissing the reigning champs as one of the worst programs in the sport?
6: You know, I'm going to say yay because I think it's so comical. I love it. This guy's got to be the biggest fool in the world. And he came back on Pat McAfee to apologize. You know what he did? He read it. He read it from a script of paper. How stupid is this guy? Tommy McClellan. I mean, really, I sometimes wonder how people rise up to positions in life. I really do. You come up there and you fire a shot, A, at an in-state rival, and B, at the in-state rival that's a reigning champion in football. You're a fool. And let me tell you something, this provides a lot of fodder for the Hoosiers right now. They'll roll over Purdue this year.
10: Look, they're certainly going to make them pay. Like, I don't know why it was inadvisable to do it, because you got a coach, particularly at Indiana, who is looking for anything to get them going. He just put a target on his back. Like, in those things, like, man, just talk softly and carry a big stick. And right now, Purdue does not have a big stick, so he should be quiet.
6: What a fool.
7: I don't see the vision on that one or anything good to come out of doing that, as if Indiana needs more fuel. Like, what are we doing there? All right, so
6: you know, I had a general manager when I used to get in trouble at locally at WLW in Cincinnati. He'd call me in his office and say, "What's the upside?" That's a great line. What's the upside of doing certain things? And I'd say stupid things, which I still do on the radio, or attack people. And what was the upside, Tommy McClendon? What was the upside of saying that? I don't know. I don't know.
7: How are you going to say it and then walk it back the next day? At least own it.
6: Right.
7: Okay, Bucky, back to you. An engineering prodigy who started college at the age of 10 became the youngest college professor of all time at the age of 18. Nathan Thomas, who is now 21, was 18 years and 346 days old when he started teaching at Florida's Miami-Dade College in August of 2023. Yay or nay?
10: Yeah, that's interesting. That's young to be there, but credit him for his work ethic, his intellect, and for taking on a difficult position, because it's hard to be 18 years old teaching people that are far superior age-wise and life experience-wise, but give him credit for being able to do it.
6: You know, this is funny because I got to say yay, because back in the day, everybody was worried about teachers asking students out on dates, right? This is the opposite now. Students are going to be asking this teacher out. I mean, it's unbelievable. It really is. And look, I would have a hard time if I'm like a 20-year-old, 21-year-old, taking like advice from a kid who's 18. It just, he could be a genius. It really just, it doesn't look good. Not a good picture, I don't think.
7: All right, very.
10: Yeah, certainly not a good one.
7: Very quickly, Andy. The Cincinnati Bengals, with their defensive overhaul, have missed the playoffs the last few years. Yay or nay on the Bengals getting back to the playoffs and going on a run?
6: I would hope so, and I don't know if the defense has been overhauled yet. You know, Marvin Lewis always said, "I see better than I hear." That's it. We go on. Willie Fizzle, that's next, and more on Fox. Stay with us.
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5: The Dodgers ended a 7-game losing streak Saturday night, winning in 10 innings at Arizona 2-1. Tampa Bay took the late game at Seattle 3-2. The Rays have won 5 in a row. They're still first in the AL East, 4.5 games over the Yankees, who edged Atlanta 5-4. Garrett Cole over Chris Sale. Boston now 6 back in the division. The Red Sox 9-game winning streak is over. Boston lost at home to the A's 7-3. The Athletics had lost 9 in a row. Toronto in 11 innings won at Philadelphia 7-5. Max Scherzer now 10th all-time in career strikeouts. Kansas City ended the Cubs' 5-game winning streak 6-3. Milwaukee won again 4-3 over Minnesota. Texas won. Houston lost. Washington Commanders tackle Laremy Tunsil suffered a torn triceps during a drill in practice. Eagles tackle Lane Johnson says this will likely be his final NFL season. I'm Steve DeSager.
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8: All right, the good, the bad, and the ugly all coming up, and they're all here right now on Fox Sports Sunday. He's Bucky Brooks. I'm Andy Furman. 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Follow the feed, and you'll find today's full show posted right after we get off the air. And here he is, the one and only Bucky Brooks. Hello. How are you?
9: What's going on? How's everything? I'm good.
8: Everything's great. Life's good. Everything's copacetic right here. We're rolling along. Football is here. Couldn't get any better. The weather's good. And, you know, really and truly, it's just to me, and they're starting high school football around where I live. I think it's too hot. Maybe I'm crazy. I think they should wait just a little bit longer. I mean, you're talking about 90-plus degree heat to practice to play football with equipment. Maybe I'm nuts. I just think it's for high school kids, it's just a little too early.
9: Maybe so, but I grew up in the South where this was kind of the norm. It was hot. It was humid. It was muggy. Figure it out. And I just think it's going to continue to be like that. And so even though some people like to push it back, I think high schools are leery of letting too many games go into December, because in other areas of the country, you talk about inclement conditions and the snow and all that being a part of it. I think there's some that would rather swap out the challenges of dealing with the heat than having to deal with the tough stuff that comes along with playing when it's really, really cold.
8: Yeah, I don't think people realize that football really goes from hot to cold, where other sports really, like baseball, is pretty well controlled most of the time. It gets a little cold if you're in the World Series and they're playing in late October, maybe even early November. It could get a little chilly, but basically, baseball is pretty good, you know? And again, there's a lot of indoor stadia. Same with football. I mean, really and truly, in the NFL, that is. But in high school, you know, you got to deal with the climate and the rain and the mud and the cold and the heat and the ice and the snow. It's just, it's rough. I mean, that just puts another damper on the game.
9: Yeah, it certainly puts another damper on the game. But some would say that's part of the challenge. That's part of why you love it, right? Like all the challenges, being able to get out there, being able to see how you perform when it's not perfect, when it's not pristine and ideal. That's what great competitors do. So yeah, the heat and all that, like been somebody to talk about, fatigue makes cowards of us all. How do you handle those conditions? How do you handle those environments? Can you thrive and not survive in those environments? That you, that's what you're looking for from great teams. So some of this will be a chance to reveal some of the character on each of these squads.
8: Yeah, I want to say something to the fans. I mean, obviously, if you're listening to the show, you're a sports fan, a football fan. I honestly believe that these new stadia that have been built with domes, they weren't built to protect the players. They were built to, for fan comfort. Or don't you agree? I think ownership and people that built stadia across the country for various teams, they don't care really about fans as long as they're paying their money. And they know they're going to pay their money rain or shine. Those stadia that are covered and dome stadium were built for fan comfort. For fan comfort, not for player comfort.
9: Well, yeah, not on that. It goes beyond that. It's not only fan comfort for the day-to-day regular season games, but really it's for the Super Bowl. Like, it is for the Super Bowl. You have to have these newfangled arena stadiums to be able to qualify for a Super Bowl, because the last thing you want to do is, hey, we're going to have a Super Bowl in Buffalo, New York. Oh, my God, who's going to go to watch a game up there? So they're trying to avert and head off some of the controversies that have come down the pipe when you do begin to auction these Super Bowls off, and you do have a big-time partner like a Netflix that wants to jump in, like some of the other streaming services. Like, yeah, this is all about a money grab, and they have a chance to do it, so they're going to do it.
8: You know, when people, players look at free agency and they're looking at various teams, obviously, A, is money is the key, I guess, and B probably would be, do they have a chance to win a Super Bowl ring? But I got to believe right up there on that list is like the climate they're going to play. I mean, Miami really is like death row. The humidity is rough down there playing football. You're drained. I would think that you'd want to play in a dome situation. I always go back to the Peyton Manning situation. He had his greatest years when he played in Indianapolis in a dome. I mean, it makes a difference. It's a tremendous advantage playing in a dome.
9: Yeah, there's tremendous advantage. But for Miami, there's tremendous advantage in playing outside because the heat, because you practice in it every day, it doesn't impact you. But you think about those teams coming down from let's just throw out there, like, oh, say they're on tap with the NFC North. So Green Bay, Minnesota, Chicago, Detroit, they got to make their way down to South Florida. They play early in the year where it's hot. It's over 100 degrees. The humidity is sweltering. No one wants to deal with that. It's easier to play those teams at the end of the year because maybe they're not as good. They're banged up, beat up, but you have a greater sense of who they are, and you're not wilting under what I call that hot limp of pressure because it is so warm and humid.

0: different to playing Yankee Stadium because the right field pennant porch was only 296 feet away. I think that if you want to have really, truly great statistics that mean something, they should have stadia in baseball that all have the same dimensions. In football, every football field's 100 yards and 33 and a third yards wide. You know, in baseball, you know, you could play with the Green Monster in Fenway Park, Yankee Stadium 296 down the line. I mean, it's not fair, and that's maybe the way it should be. Maybe in baseball, every stadium should be maybe 350 down the line, 410 in dead center, and that's the way it is. It's not that way. Every stadium has its quirks, if you mean, and I think statistics are thrown out of line because of that. Football is a little better because every field's 100 yards.
1: Yeah, every field's 100 yards, but the difference is when it comes to football, outside conditions impacted. And I would say inside conditions also impacted. So one of the things people don't realize when you play in a dome, it's a different backdrop to look at when you are a playmaker. So for instance, catching punts outside is so much different than catching punts inside. When I catch punts outside, I got the open air. I can see, I mean, like the sun, hopefully the sun's not overhead, but I see the blue backdrop, so it's easy to find the ball. In a dome, I don't see that. The ball can get lost in the lights. The ball can get lost in the backdrop depending on what they have at the top of the awning. Is it brown? Is it this? Is it color? Is it clear? All those other things. So there are different challenges that come along to those stadiums. But yes, the field dimensions are the same, but the stadium, the backdrop, it does have it. Think about Cowboys Stadium, AT&T Stadium, and they talk about the light coming in. The sunshine comes in on one part of the field. And so depending on if you're going to that end or coming away from it, you can't see the ball. So when these quarterbacks are throwing the ball up on these bombs, wide receivers are guessing where the ball is going to go. They can't see it. Wow. So all those things have inherent advantages and disadvantages. You just hope that your team knows the stadium, knows the environment so well that it becomes a favorable thing for them, not something that puts them behind the eight ball.
0: JB, help me out here, will you?
2: Yeah, Bucky, you're talking about different conditions, and I'm assuming you played in a ton of different environments throughout your career. Was there one game that you point to as the most difficult in terms of those conditions?
1: I will say this. From a personal standpoint, the AFC Championship game, 96, Jacksonville versus New England. I'm playing for the Jags. Playing up there, it was cold in their stadium because I can't remember if it was Foxborough. I can't remember if it was Gillette Stadium or not. But it was cold. We decided, coming from Jacksonville, that we weren't going to wear sleeves like idiots. So we're bare-armed. It's freezing. The wind is swirling. And all I can think about is, oh, I can't wait to get to the bench to get on the hot seat, the heated bench warmers.
2: Were you?
1: And such a distraction. Such a distraction. Despite playing in Green Bay and knowing the conditions, it is such a distraction. That's why I don't understand why Minnesota didn't have an outdoor stadium, because it would be miserable for opponents to go up there and play. Yes, the fan experience would be terrible, but in terms of winning, there's a reason why the Minnesota Vikings went to four Super Bowls in the 70s, and they haven't been since. They had an outdoor stadium. It played to their advantage. Those things impact the game a lot.
0: You know what? It's great that you mentioned that, because I'm going to go back. The date was January 10th, 1982. I was in Cincinnati, Riverfront Stadium. I didn't go to the game. They call it the Freezer Bowl, the Bengals against the Chargers for the 1981 AFC Championship game, and the Bengals came out in shirt sleeves. Okay, they won 27-7 for their first ever Super Bowl berth. Kickoff temperature was minus 9 degrees Fahrenheit, minus 23 Celsius. Brutal wind chill, reaching as low as minus 59 degrees. And honestly, this is a true story. You know, Cincinnati is based right near northern Kentucky, and they're separated by the Ohio River. The Ohio River was frozen, and people were walking across the Ohio River. And San Diego came in here. I guess they had no clue as to what the weather was going to be like. And the Bengals came out in shirt sleeves, and they beat them.
1: I mean, that's the thing. So you think about those teams, they do have the ability to take advantage of it. Green Bay, when I was with the Green Bay Packers, look, Brett Favre won three straight MVPs. But at the time, you think about the Lombardi years, the Green Bay Packers ran the ball. You think about the Ice Bowl. You think about all of that stuff.

0: Imagine how they flipped the script, Mike Holmgren. They're throwing the ball in inclement conditions. Why would you do that? Why would you throw the ball and do that?
1: Right.
0: Well, because that grass is thick and muddy inside it. Who knows who's where they're going and where they're making cuts? Wide receivers. Who's at the disadvantage? The defense. So in becoming a passing team in those conditions, they created advantages for Brett Favre and company because the defense couldn't be as aggressive because, like you mean, the grass is thick. If not, it's a slosh bowl. But the wide receivers have practiced in those conditions. They know. So there are different ways where you should use your home stadium to your advantage. It reminds me of the Boston Celtics for all those years in the old garden, the dead spots that they talked about on the floor. Like the ball would just go dead when you're dribbling. Well, if you're a visiting team, you don't know where those dead spots are. So all of those things should be baked into it when you're a team. Like you want to have some home field advantages, some home cooking to help you.
1: Yeah, you talk about the Boston Celtics back in the day. I've read a couple of books by Red Auerbach, and they said that he really gave them an advantage in the old Boston Gardens. He would even turn the hot water off in their shower room. I mean, it was amazing what he did to cut that advantage. He did, and he got the advantage. But they had better teams. There's no doubt about that. Crazy.
0: True.
1: All right. Now, if I may, can I close this book here, this chapter on running backs today? Because it's like the running back show here today. But you wrote about it, and you deserve it, and you deserve the credit. NFL.com, and you ended up with the Jeremiah Love story. So Jeremiah Love is up next. Will he fizzle? And you're comparing it to what happened to Ashton Jeanty coming into the league last year, because he struggled in year one. But again, that team he played on, the Raiders, was terrible. Really was. He did produce over 1,300 yards, which is pretty darn good. But now all of a sudden, is it fair to say Jeremiah Love, who had a tremendous career at Notre Dame, is going to have the same problems coming into the NFL? I mean, it's a lot of pressure you put on him there, Buck.
0: Yeah, I think he's great. I think he's a different dynamic prospect. One of the things that people will talk about, Ashton Jeanty and comparison Jeremiah Love, will be level of competition in college. No disrespect, but Ashton Jeanty played in the Mountain West. He didn't necessarily play against the opponents that Jeremiah Love played. So some of the robust production that we saw, you do wonder, was he a man amongst boys against the guys that he played? That's just a fair thing to say. Like when you look at Jeremiah Love and you think about his big games, you think about how he's able to do it, the way that he's able to do it. Yeah, those those high expectations, those lofty expectations and high standards, I can see that just because his game is so dynamic, so explosive, so electric. I just think he's different. And I am saying that fully acknowledging, like, Ashton Jeanty went well over like 1,300 scrimmage yards. He did not have a bad season. But I just think Jeremiah Love is going to hit the ground running in a different way than Jeanty did last year for the Raiders.
1: You know, I often wonder if you have two running backs that are basically 1-2, 2-1, very close. Like we talked about Jahmyr Gibbs and Bijan Robinson, okay? And if one played for school A and one played for school B, and like I'm looking at Jeanty, and Jeanty did play for Boise State, which really is not a powerhouse in football, do they go with the school, with the player that played for the strongest school because of the competition he played against?
0: Repeat it. So what did you say about competition?
1: You have two running backs head to head. I mean, really hard to separate them. And you're going to draft. Do you go with the one that played at a bigger school because he played against better competition?
0: Here's what I'll say. And this goes back to Ron Wolf. Ron Wolf, the Hall of Fame general manager from the Green Bay Packers, was always a proponent of drafting and taking guys from big schools. He said, I want to see the best of the best. So when you play at a big school, whether it's P4 versus Group of Five, whatever that is, I want guys that are comfortable walking into stadiums with 100,000 people screaming their name. I want guys that are comfortable playing in big game environments. I want someone who has been at Michigan, has to play at Ohio State, and understands what it's like to play best on best. There's a little more projection when you take guys that are not playing at a big school because you wonder, can they level up? That doesn't mean that it's always right. But there are some people that are like, look, I would rather take my chances on someone who has always played against the best competition because it shouldn't be as big of a transition. Now, that'll leave some people out. That'll leave some outliers out there that'll make it the other way, and you may get backlash for it down the road. But if we're talking about mitigating risk and playing the odds, the odds say that the players that are playing are the ones that have come from the big schools.
1: Now, I hate to put you on the spot. I don't normally do this, but I'm not going to ask for any names. But you played the game. You were in the NFL 5 years, and you played with various teams. Have you seen a player that came into the league from a so-called smaller school and kind of crushed under the pressure, under the bright lights?
0: Like going all the way back to Green Bay days, there's a cornerback named Roosevelt. I think it was Roosevelt Blackman. Nickname was Tadpole. Tadpole came from a small HBCU, was drafted highly, and it was just overwhelming. And he's not the only one that has happened to, but he's someone that I vividly remember. It just happens. The game is such a different game. It's so much faster, a physical, violent, and then there's the schematic exposure. What are you exposed to? How many things and different concepts have you been exposed to? So now can you learn it quick enough where you can play fast and be ready? All those things should be a part of the evaluation and the discussion before you take a player. But yeah, sometimes, and look, I've seen big school guys overwhelmed by it all too. Like, I don't want to make it where only small school guys are. Sometimes it's too big for big school players, guys that have come from the best of the best. It can still be overwhelming. So as you're doing the evaluation, it's a part and a piece of the evaluation that you must complete, because that impacts whether someone will ever be able to get on the field, their ability to handle the pressure, but more importantly, their ability to learn and master the playbook while dealing with all the other factors.
1: Yeah, and that brings up the question, will that hurt players that go to HBCU institutions? They'll stay away from those players. Well, they've had very successful players out of those schools, but again, they don't get the crowds that the Michigans and Ohio State get.
0: No, they don't. And look, of late, like I'll say this, it has hurt, you know, players. Like, we haven't seen HBCU players drafted of late, even though some have bounced to other programs and they've finished up at PWI schools. Like, this is it's just a different time, and it does impact it. But here's what I will say, and I'm not a huge transfer portal fan, but what I will say is now you have an opportunity to see people kind of move their way up. And so if you are at a D2 school or D1 school, you move up to another level. So now I get a chance to see you play against better competition. If you hold your own there, I feel better about the overall trajectory and what you could bring to a team at the next level.
1: Well, your guy at Jacksonville, Travis Hunter, started at HBCU school.
0: Yeah, started at Jackson State, proved that he could dominate there, went to Colorado, dominated, became a Heisman Trophy winner. So, yeah, if anything, sometimes they can go on the rite of passage, check the boxes, and you can be like, no, this guy's built for it because he's done it every step of the way. He earned his way into the league, which is something that most team builders love.
1: And I wonder if he didn't transfer from Jackson State to go to Colorado, if he would have been overlooked in the draft.
0: Maybe. But I think most people who are most evaluators who are doing their thing, doesn't matter. If you're a good player, we'll find you. And I think I still believe that. It's just going to be more challenging and difficult to navigate in this landscape.
1: JB, what's up?
2: I got a long list of HBCU NFL legends, starting with Jerry Rice, Mississippi Valley State, Walter Payton, Sweetness, Jackson State, Deacon Jones, Mississippi Valley State, Michael Strahan, Texas Southern, Mel Blount, Southern University, Shannon Sharp, Savannah State, Steve McNair, Alcorn State, Doug Williams, Grambling State. There's a lot of legends to come from HBCU. Yeah. I just wanted to share that.
0: Yeah, now here's the trick, though. So a lot of those legends that you're reading off is at a time shortly after segregation, where black players could only play at black schools. And so the pipeline in the league was going to HBCUs and doing that. Kansas City Chiefs, when they went to the Super Bowl, they had a pipeline, Willie Neer, and all those guys were coming from HBCUs, Buck Buchanan, and that. You talk about Doug Williams going to Grambling. Like, I remember that's 79 with the Buccaneers. But of late, we haven't seen many. The last guy that you rattled off that was a recent phenomenon, I mean, we're talking about Shannon Sharp in the 90s. You know, like, that is a long time to go without significance. Robert Mathis has been a guy. Shaq Leonard, Darius Leonard has been a guy that has played at South Carolina State and made it. But the difference in the glory days was they weren't allowed to play at the Alabamas and USC, so they had to play at HBCUs, and the league found them where they played. As I said, wherever the talent is, the league will find it. And at the time, the talent was really heavily populated at HBCUs.
1: And, Buck, I would say this. If you're a high school football player of color, there's a good chance if you have a top 10 list of colleges you want to go to, maybe one HBCU school is on that list. Maybe. Am I correct?
0: Yeah. I mean, it's just a different time, right? Like, it is a different time. And that's why what Deion Sanders and others are doing. But that's why when Deion brought a lot of attention to Jackson State to get Travis Hunter, who was the number one recruit in the country at the time, his own son, Shedeur Sanders, they were top recruits. Those players normally aren't making their way to Jackson State. And that's not being disrespectful to Jackson State, but at the time, that's just the dynamics. That's not what it was. I mean, he decommitted from Florida State to go to Jackson State. Travis Hunter did.
1: But they went because of Deion, not because of the school. Because if Deion was coaching any other HBCU school, they would have gone there too.
0: Yeah, and that's unfortunate because you do want people to appreciate the greatness and some of the positive benefits that come from playing at HBCUs. But yes, like most things, players chase coaches. They don't chase the university. And even though you tell them, hey, man, make sure you pick the school because you love the school and you can see yourself being at the school beyond whatever happens on the field, most guys go with the connection. The coach that they like, the guy that builds the relationship with them and their family, they tend to follow that as opposed to making decisions based on what the school can provide, not monetarily, but down the line in terms of getting your degree and those other things.
1: And JB, you could give me the list from day to tomorrow. The list all you want. There's only one HBCU athlete that I'm in love with. I love him to death, and he is passed now. May he rest in peace, and he's basketball. Willis Reed, who played for Grambling and the New York Knicks. Willis Reed was the greatest gentleman on God's green earth, and I love Willis. How do you like that? And he went to Grambling. That was a coup for the Knicks, a big-time coup. I don't know who drafted him. Probably Red Holtzman drafted him. That's why they got him, but that's good. All right, he's Bucky Brooks. I'm Andy Furman. We are Fox Sports Sunday on Fox Sports Radio. And we're broadcasting live from the Fox Sports Radio studio. And by the way, you can get Bucky at Bucky Brooks on X, at Andy Furman FSR, or 877-99 on Fox is our number. Operators are standing by. 877-996-6369. And we got the blame game at the end of this hour. But here's the question of the day. How come we don't see this in other leagues? That's next.
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1: All right, it's like a circus. It really is. We'll get to that in just about a minute. Good morning, everybody. This is Fox Sports Sunday on Fox Sports Radio. He's Bucky Brooks. I'm Andy Furman. And we're live from the Fox Sports Radio studios. And, Bucky, what would it be to have a show together on a Sunday and not talk about the WNBA, Caitlin Clark and company, what's going on? It's a mess. It is like the circus. And there's so many things that have happened this week. The Fox News columnist Matt Walsh called Caitlin Clark the biggest coward in the history of sports because she refuses to say anything about the anti-white racism she's been subjected to. First of all, I'm not even certain you could even go public with that. I don't think that's a true statement. I don't think it's anti-white. I mean, maybe there's some jealousy there, but for him to say that, I think that's ugly, disgusting, and uncalled for, and wrong. I just think it's wrong. And Tuesday, she was named the Eastern Conference Player of the Week. But this league is in shambles. It really is. Great players, but every day there's an incident going on there. Jealousy, maybe racism, I don't know. And all of a sudden now, Caitlin Clark picked up her 8th technical foul. She's supposed to miss a game. They revoked that decision. The league is a mess. It really is. That goal comes from the top. Bad leadership.
2: Now, look, so here's what I'm going to say, and this is what's frustrating. Been a long time devoted WNBA fan. I think the biggest thing has been the casuals that have jumped in who haven't followed the league but have all the heavy opinions on the league. This league has existed for 30 years and been really, really fine. And I know there are more eyeballs on the league now than ever, but every week is someone weighing in. This league has had the same thing. It's contentious. There's bitterness because you have rivalries, the same things that we love in other sports, whether it's hockey, baseball, football. It's the same thing that exists. There are people that don't like each other. So you're going to have things that go to it. And then with Caitlin Clark jumping in, everyone has an opinion on her because everybody wants her to be the best player in the league, but she's not the best player in the league. She may be the most popular player, but she's not the best player in the league. She's not even the best player on her team. Kelsey Mitchell's the best player on her team. And so it's just all of this stuff around it where people just like kicking up dust around it. It's even the just all of the conversation is annoying because it's a lot done by people that don't really even care about the game. So to me as a fan, it's just annoying that I'm having to hear and deal with these conversations because a lot of it's not real. They're not real conversations.
1: Right, but it hurts the league. Okay, because you got someone like Megyn Kelly called Caitlin Clark a coward after Caitlin Clark avoided questions about the transgender debate. Okay, and that was sparked by her teammate, Sophie Cunningham. First of all, why should Caitlin Clark have to defend herself or talk about the transgender debate? She's a basketball player. She may have an opinion, and it's her opinion. If she wants to talk about it, it's fine. Now she's a coward? I don't get it. It's like you say, these people that don't know anything about the league are coming in there and attacking the league. It's amazing. It really is.
2: Well, it's the same thing because those same people don't want people to engage in sports and politics. So what do you want? Do you just want sports to exist without politics? Or do you want the sports people, the athletes, to talk about politics? Because when the WNBA engages in politics, it's shut up and dribble. But now we want everyone in the WNBA to be actively involved. You can't have it both ways. And so my frustration, as I outlined, is these people don't really care about the league. They like the political pawns that they can latch onto to create conversation and fodder and hysteria. That's all this stuff is. These are not real conversations. And so when people can see through Megyn Kelly and some of the other people that have latched onto the league, we'll be better for it. I just feel bad for all the WNBA people that really are about it. They're subject to a bunch of nonsense because what we're hearing around the league is a bunch of nonsense.
1: And look, this doesn't happen in other leagues, but you're talking about the transgender issue. Two men were escorted from their courtside seats in Indianapolis the other day during the third quarter of the Aces game against the Fever because of the situation. And I guess the transgender outburst, if you will, protesting about it, they were ejected. It doesn't happen in baseball. It doesn't happen in the NBA. And speaking of that, the guy, Enos Kanter Freedom, he came out and said that he wants to play in the WNBA right now. A man, he wants to play there. I mean, it's amazing. And Royce
2: right.
1: White, let's hear what he had to say. We have him. What he has, is this Royce White? Let's hear Royce White.
13: Oh, earlier this week, I made the announcement. I'm transgender. I'm a woman. I identify as sometimes identifying as a woman. for purposes of basketball, professional basketball. So I'll be declaring for the WNBA draft in 2027 as well. I think I'd be unstoppable.
1: Really?
13: Please. You know, but I'm a team first guy.
1: Yeah.
13: You know, I'm a pass first kind of player. I do the little things. You know, I led my team in all five major stat categories at Iowa State University. So I do a little bit of everything. I'll do whatever the coach needs me to do.
1: Oh, wait a minute. Let me just back up here. And Buck, you know, Royce White played at Iowa State, drafted in the NBA, mm-hmm. never played in the NBA. You know why? He was afraid to fly. So now how is he going to get the game to game in the WNBA? And now he says he's a transgender. He's a woman as far as basketball is concerned, but then he's a man every other time. How is a guy who's 6'8", 220, 240 going to play against women, and why would a woman want to play against them? I don't get it. How did the league get to this state to let this thing happen?
2: Oh, well, it got to it because, like most things, the people hijacked it. Royce White and all these people that are talking and weighing in on this, man, they're just doing it because to their fan base is chum in the water, right? Like the transgender thing is something that, look, man, it's Don Quixote fighting windmills. When we really talk about the actual number of transgender people participating in sport, we're talking about a very minuscule level, but it's been kicked up like it's a major issue. Like there are a bunch of guys waiting to dominate and take over the WNBA. Enos Kanter, Royce White, they know what they're doing because of the dog whistles that will signal up to all the fan base to get loud and excited and continue to take down the WNBA. Like, it's all stupid. And the people that are engaging in it, they're all ding-dongs. And so it just drives me crazy when it comes to it. Like, him, who has had an issue, you brought up the issue, he's had mental health issues before, but now this is convenient for him. Enos Kanter, who has had various political things that he's been involved in, he brings this up. It's just to piggyback on something that will bring them notoriety and attention. It is not well-intentioned. It's mean-spirited. That's all it is.
1: Yeah, it certainly is. Now, Royce White, believe it or not, he's a Republican candidate in Minnesota's Tuesday Senate primary. He told Fox News he's a transgender, we heard that, and identifies as a woman, quote, sometimes for the purpose of basketball. So in other words, he's a man like 23 hours a day, but he wants to play basketball. He's a woman. I don't know. How could you identify as a woman sometimes? What does that mean? Help me.
2: I mean, he's just trying to play the game. Like, it's just all attention seeking. Like, none of this stuff should be taken serious. It's just it's an attention grab. It's something that he is hoping will do what we're doing. We're spending 5 to 10 minutes talking about him and this thing as if it's a real deal. Like, if someone really wants to see him do it, they should challenge him. Get on the court, wear your stuff, you know, put on your sports bra and your panties and go play. Like, if that's what you feel, go do it. But like, all of this is just a conversation. So it's annoying for me to hear him and Enos and some of the other guys weigh in, because none of this is real. It is just a conversation that they want to latch on to so they can look, clicks, likes, subscribers. That's all this is.
1: I'm glad you said that. Now, here's the deal. I would think that the majority of the women in the WNBA are not transgender. Would you agree on that? The majority. There may be some. I don't know.
2: There aren't any in the league. It's a made-up thing. There are no transgenders in the league.
1: Okay, that's fine. So if they, in fact, have a transgender come in the league and maybe he goes to court to fight this or whatever it may be, could the players in the league say, we refuse to play and we're going on strike if there's a transgender coming into our league?
2: Look, I think everyone is free to do lawsuits if you feel like you're being wronged or whatever. So all of that stuff can happen. But once again, until we see someone actively try to get into the league, why are we having this conversation? Like, it doesn't make sense. So what they've done, it's an unnecessary distraction for people making things up. What if I said, you know what? There's an alien that I heard is going to try and go into the 2027 draft to be a quarterback in the league. What alien, Bucky? What? Like, there's not one, but we're talking about something that hasn't happened. All these hypotheticals, until someone does it, until we actually have to have that conversation about something real and full of substance, what are we doing? It's just a distraction. It's all a ploy just to talk. It's a
1: hijack. But it hurts the league. But it hurts the league, doesn't it?
2: But the league doesn't control it. So, like, everyone is at the league like, oh, it's hurting the league. The league doesn't control this stuff that these idiots are spewing out there. You can't control everything. The only thing the league can control is the things that are going on within it. Now, are there things that need to be corrected? People talk about the officiating. People are talking about maybe the increased physicality, some of those things. What the WNBA should be doing is tending to their own knitting. Focus on the things that they can control, which is what's going on in the league right now. All that outside noise is outside noise, and you can't placate to that fan base that is bringing in these outside conversations and issues. Focus on making the league the best that it can be by working inside out, and then all the other stuff will take care of itself.
1: Well said. Well said, Bucky Brooks. There you go. Okay. We are broadcasting live from the Fox Sports Radio Studios. He is Bucky Brooks. I'm Andy Furman. This is Fox Sports Sunday, and it's time. It's time. Why? Because the blame game is freaking next.
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8: All right, we're rolling along the blame game right around the corner. 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He's Bucky Brooks. I'm Andy Furman. We're live from the Fox Sports Radio studios about 11 minutes before the top of the hour. That'll be 9 o'clock on the East Coast. And top of the hour, we'll have Countdown with Krakenberger and Schwartz, the law firm. Krakenberger and Schwartz. Countdown. Top of the hour, 9 a.m. Eastern time. But right now, it's time for the blame game.
9: You ruined me.
4: It's all your fault. 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
10: This is all your fault.
11: This is all your fault. 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
4: Maybe it's everyone's fault.
12: Ooh.
4: Who knows?
10: He's a liar.
4: That's why there's the blame game.
10: The blame game.
4: Let's figure out who to blame.
8: He's a liar. Oh, there he is. Okay, JT, it's here with JB. There you go.
13: JT, JB, JC.
8: There's two of you.
13: Whatever you want to call me is cool. All right, let's get started. Andy, I'm going to start with you. On June 30th, the Raptors and Clippers agreed to a blockbuster deal to send Kawhi Leonard back to Toronto 7 years after his one-year championship run with the team. Because of the ongoing investigations into both the Clippers and Leonard for circumventing the salary cap, the trade is still in limbo, and there's no timeline as to when punishment could be handed out. Who do you blame for how this situation is being handled and the lack of answers for all the fans?
8: Oh, this is easy. All you got to do is blame management because they cheated. You know, I'm not saying this hasn't been done before, but they got caught this time. So don't do it. I mean, don't cheat on the salary cap. That's all. And the punishment, but wait for the league. League's got to do something about it. It's bad. It doesn't look good. It stinks. It really does. Cheats. You know, people cheat in every business. I used to cheat at my spelling test in fifth grade. All right? I don't cheat anymore.
9: Don't.
8: It doesn't pay because the teacher caught me. Miss Murdoch caught me cheating.
14: Yeah, it certainly sounds like Kawhi Leonard and his people were trying to do some shady stuff, and they got caught up in it. And it's unfortunate. It's unfortunate because now, like, think about all the players that are involved in this trade, right? You've already told Brandon Ingram and all these other guys that, hey, we're sending you out. How could they possibly come back? Because they know that you don't really believe in them or want them. That's a difficult situation. So they need to figure out how to make this trade go through and deal with all the other stuff separate and apart from it, because this has been an absolute mess from the start.
8: Yes.
13: It definitely has. And now moving on back in your direction, Bucky, which means a football question is coming your way. Shocker.
14: Mm-hmm.
13: The San Francisco 49ers have 20 of their 90-man roster dealing with some kind of injury. Many point to the electrical substation that is next to their practice facility. Who do you blame for their seemingly yearly injury bug?
14: Yeah, there's something going on. So normally what you do is you do a quality control to see what's going on. If you have an odd year with injuries or multiple years, but the fact that they've always been banged up and beat up, like, they have to check their protocol. So we can talk about the electric substation. We can also talk about strength and conditioning, the training staff, any of those things. Everyone who has a part in touching the players and impacting the players, you got to figure out what is happening. You got to hold those people accountable, because if you're the Niners, how can you possibly be the team that you want to be if 20 of your guys are down? Like, that's ridiculous.
6: Can't wait.
8: You know, you could talk about all the substations if you want. And I thought a substation was a place where they sell subs. I don't know. But you could talk about all the substations in the world if you want to. I point my finger at the medical staff. You know, in all the games that have been played in all the sports, baseball, basketball, football, soccer, you name it, when injuries occur, the medical staff, the team physicians, they never are held accountable. Coaches get fired all the time, but whatever. But players get hurt all the time. Look at the medical staff. Maybe it's time to change the medical staff.
7: Right.
8: Look at them. Training staff and medical staff.
14: I mean, yeah, all that, yeah, all that has to be in play. Like, why are we having so many issues when it comes to it? That has to be something that someone is held accountable for.
8: Yes,
13: I would try and reset everything. We're moving, and the whole staff is going. Something's got to change for that organization, because it really does seem like every year, especially with their big name players, they drop like flies. And then, yeah. All right, this is probably the last one, and it's an Andy question that deserves an Andy answer.
8: Uh-oh.
13: A circus performer was accidentally shot in the neck by an arrow during a performance at a county fair in upstate New York. It happened Friday at the Orange County Fair in Middletown, northwest of New York City. Anna and Edwin, a married couple from Wisconsin, had been performing their crossbow sharpshooting act when she accidentally struck him in the neck with an arrow as he held up a foam target. Andy, my friend, who do you blame?
8: Oh, it is easy, because it wasn't an accident. She hated her husband, and instead of getting a divorce, he shot her in the neck. He shot him in the neck. So that's basically, it really was. I mean, come on. They've done this act for years, and all of a sudden now she's going to shoot him in the neck? Come on. It was a divorce waiting to happen.
14: Yeah, it's not great. Not great. That sucks.
8: I would have loved to have seen that. You know that? I really would. All right, that'll wrap it up for today. JB, wonderful show. Bucky, have a great week. Countdown's next right here on Fox Sports Radio. See you next week.
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5: Hello, good morning, and welcome back to Neon and Beyond here at the Lotus Broadcasting Studios. We're so thankful that you're listening to us here this Sunday morning. You know, as you take a look around and how expensive things can be, not only for us going back and forth, working, school, but there's also, you know, a part of our population in Southern Nevada, our seniors on a fixed income. They need assistance as well, especially when it comes to past due utilities. And there to help us bridge that gap is Sam Rudd, the president and CEO of United Way of Southern Nevada. He joins us here as Project Reach Senior Expo is coming up in August. We're very excited to have you on, Sam. Thank you for joining us, because United Way of Southern Nevada has partnered with NV Energy as well as the other utilities, talking about what could be in store for a lot of seniors. It'll be taking place in the month of August, August 18th at the Rio Convention Center, August 20th at Aliante, and Samstown on the 25th of August and 27th. If you're a senior, you should probably take a look at this, because this is where people can get assistance at the time of the summer when they need it the most.
6: Yeah, this is one of the joys of our role as United Way of Southern Nevada, is ensuring people that need this assistance get the valuable resource that they need. And the United Way of Southern Nevada Project Reach Senior Expos are powered by NV Energy. And these are annual events created to provide immediate and in-person utility bill assistance to qualifying seniors in Southern Nevada. And it's a joy to see that on their face when we're able to help them.
5: For those who are eligible, let's discuss for those who are in that umbrella. If you're 62 or older and need help with paying gas, electric, or water, or sewer, there will be several places during the month of August. August 18th at the Rio Convention Center, August 20th at Aliante, and again, Samstown, double days, August 25th and 27th. So you're reaching everybody in town. Let's talk about the people who are eligible for this assistance.
6: So yes, as you indicated, the bills that are included are electricity, gas, water, trash, propane, and sewer services. And it is based on an age and income requirement. And so those who meet that qualification simply need to bring their past due bill, proof of income, and Nevada ID for assistance to those locations that you mentioned and the dates you listed.
5: Right, and you can't just show up just, you know, completely empty-handed. You need to have some information there about you, not only, of, as you said, like a Nevada ID, but what other items can you bring with you just to let you know, like, all right, this is where I'm at and this is what I need the most?
6: Yeah, so first and foremost, the past due utility bill that you would like assistance with, and then proof of income. And this can vary with a perhaps a Social Security letter or some type of pay stub or copy of a bank statement that shows you the proof of income that you get on a monthly basis, along with your Nevada ID.
5: That's the voice of Samuel Rudd, United Way of Southern Nevada, president and CEO here on Lotus Broadcasting's Neon and Beyond. We're talking about Project Reach, the Senior Expo. If you're having trouble with past due utilities, you're a senior, you should check it out. Samstown at the end of the month, August 25th and 27th, August 20th at Aliante, and coming up, the very first one will be August 18th at the Rio Convention Center. But, you know, there's also important conditions that go along with this when you're a senior. What have you outlined as far as, like, conditions that are there and are available for those who are in need, but also they're going through a difficult situation?
6: Yeah, you know, many older adults in our community are living on fixed incomes and really have to face difficult decisions when unexpected expenses arise. And so this assistance ensures that seniors don't have to choose between paying a utility bill or paying for other needs like food or medication. And so that's why Project Reach Senior Expos help connect eligible seniors with this financial assistance. And we are so thankful for the partnership we have with NV Energy. Last year, we were able to help 1,500 senior households in Southern Nevada receive utility assistance and hope to do the same this year.
5: Oh, that's fantastic. I mean, and over the years when you do this, do you recall any stories or situations that you've seen where people can relate to like, oh, well, that sounds like me. I've been there before. And how important this is because the people that are getting help from United Way of Southern Nevada and Project Reach, the Senior Expo, they're your neighbors.
6: Absolutely. And that's why United Way of Southern Nevada is here, that we all need to do this together. United is the way that we change lives. It can't be done by one person or one organization. It has to be done in a collective way. And so we're here to assist our seniors. We have multiple volunteers that come both from United Way of Southern Nevada and NV Energy to give one-on-one assistance to the senior as they come in, ensure that they feel welcomed and supported and respected and provided, given that information and assistance as quickly as possible.
5: Well, that's what the good thing about United Way of Southern Nevada has always been, there to unite the community in many different ways. Events like this, or the Senior Expo for Project Reach. But this is one of which we're reaching a group of population that is very large in Southern Nevada. Seniors account for a very large amount of our population. But there's many, though, who feel isolated. They don't know about these kind of resources. They don't know that they can get assistance. How important is that for us to get the word out and for everyone to kind of realize? If you know somebody who might be in this spot, let them know, because this is one in which you got to let seniors know that, yeah, there's a community there that's looking out for you.
6: Absolutely agreed. We need partners to share the news with those who they have connection with. We're really able to help seniors that are 62 or older living in Southern Nevada that meet the income eligibility and have a past due utility bill. Individuals who are interested in sharing the information or seniors themselves can visit uwsn.org/senior expo to get more detailed information and to come to these events. We also provide this assistance throughout the year, but this is our largest impact, as August is the hottest month that we have here in the valley. So we encourage people to take advantage of it.
5: Oh, that's absolutely true. And there are so many houses or housing that really is just run on electricity alone, electric stoves, of course, the air conditioning and heat. It's one of which, these are very, very important. And again, Project Reach taking place in August, September, the Senior Expo. If you have problems with past due utilities, check out their many locations of what they'll be going all across town. August 18th at the Rio Hotel and Casino Convention Center. August 20th at Aliante Station up in the north side of town. And over on the east side of town at Sam's Town. August 25th and August 27th, Project Reach Senior Expo will be there. If you're 62 or older and you need help paying gas, electric, water, sewer, they're there for assistance. They have been there for many years. And you'll find out who's eligible, items you need to bring with you, and the important conditions. You can go online, uwsn.org/senior expo. And and there's something also great that what you've been doing for so long, Sam, is the emergency assistant and community always needing funding, but at the same time, where you're able to go and reach so many people throughout the year. People

0: Thank you. I appreciate it.
1: And joining us now is Tony Sanchez. He's the Executive Vice President of Business Development and External Relations with NV Energy. And Tony, what's it like for you being born and raised in Southern Nevada, getting a collaboration going with United Way, AARP, Southwest Gas, and of course bringing NV Energy for this Project Reach, the Senior Expo, because so many people need the assistance?
2: No, I appreciate this opportunity to talk about just an incredible program that we're doing. This is our 19th year that we've been doing this program. But to your point, I was born and raised here. But more importantly, NV Energy has been in this community since day one, literally going back to 1905 when this town started. And we have a great NV Energy Foundation that gives out millions of dollars every year to causes that our customers care about, causes that our employees care about. And one of those is financial assistance to those that might be needy, and in this case, to our senior citizen population. So we started this back in 2007. United Way has stepped up to be the major partner, and I can't tell you how successful this has been. But, think about it. If we have several thousand folks show up and avail themselves of this opportunity to have, $300 go towards their overdue utility bill, not just an electric bill, mind you, as well. It could be your gas bill. It could be your water bill. It could be your sewer bill. And that's the beauty of going through United Way, and we get to hit a lot of different areas. But, folks getting to get some help, especially during summer times when the heat's up a lot higher. We have record heat this week.
1: Sure.
2: But it's just incredible. There's a lot of need out there, but it's also neat to see hundreds of our employees who volunteer for these events around the valley. It's a win-win as far as we're concerned from a corporate perspective, and we absolutely love it, and we're giving back to the communities that we serve.
1: Oh, that's absolutely, and big thanks to all the utility companies as well as the volunteers who are helping this along. We're speaking with Tony Sanchez from NV Energy. Because you've been born and raised here, you understand, the many situations for seniors living in Southern Nevada, the things that they experience because they're on a fixed income, but sometimes expenses can balloon out of control.
2: They certainly can, and we're very cognizant about that. We also have a responsibility to do what we can to keep our rates low. And I can tell you, over the last several years, NV Energy has one of the greatest rate stories in the country. A big study just came out that said over the last 20 years, nationwide, mind you, NV Energy had the fewest rate increases of any utility in the nation. That's something we're extremely proud of as well, because we have an obligation to provide a safe, reliable service. So it's there when you need it. That air conditioning's on when you need it. Those lights are on when you need it. But we also have to make it affordable. We're very proud that we're 30% below the national average in our prices. We're 60% lower than our neighbors to the west in California. That's how we measure ourselves, not just how much we give through our foundation, but are we providing a terrific product that our customers can afford.
1: It's Tony Sanchez here with us on Neon and Beyond Lotus Broadcasting. I'm Clay Baker. 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Tony, it's great having you on. Thanks again for your time. Let's do it again soon.
2: Thank you very much. Have a great day.
1: For more information, go online for the United Way of Southern Nevada for Project Reach Senior Expo, UWSN.org. Thanks again to both Tony Sanchez and Sam Rudd of the United Way of Southern Nevada. We'll have more on this and others here on Neon and Beyond. It's Lotus Broadcasting. I'm Clay Baker. Hello, good morning, and welcome back to Neon and Beyond. I'm Clay Baker in the Lotus Broadcasting Studios with you on this Sunday morning. As much as possible, we love to highlight the events and causes to help veteran and active service members in the military and their families in Southern Nevada as much as possible. And a local nonprofit, Help for Heroes, or

0: Help Our Heroes has been doing that for many years. Help Our Heroes has been founded, and the chairman, Gary Scaife, is with us this morning. Gary, thank you for joining us and being with us during this month of August, because you have partnered up with Walker Furniture for the annual Help for Heroes campaign. What's that like for you and your organization to continue this tradition, because it helps so many people here in Southern Nevada?
1: We are always wanting to share whatever there is in need of our veterans and active military. And we have tried to spread the word on any program that supports this activity. Mm-hmm. More than ever, we need to help our heroes. And during this time of conflict and economic help that is needed for our veterans and active military, Walker Furniture has, for over 12 years, helped support our military through a nominee program to veterans and military personnel who have needs for specialized furniture that will improve their lives. And we help to spread that word for Walker Furniture and for any company and business that wants to help our military personnel and our veterans in need. Thank you.
0: Yeah, and I think that's great, because this is not about really donations. This is about nominations. And you can go online and you can nominate, you know, a local hero. You can support the brave women and men who serve our country. And you can go online, walkerfurniture.com/helpforheroes, and you can nominate an active duty service member or a veteran who are at need. You have until August 31st. All you have to do is just send an email or a message to Walker Furniture. And this helps families in so many ways. And I like what you said, because what Walker Furniture is going to do, they're going to give essential furniture for, you know, specialized furniture for those families and members in need in Southern Nevada. Give us an example of how specialized furniture can really start to help a lot of people at home.
1: We're active in working with other charities as well. And we have known for a long time that specialized furniture for military personnel and veterans is important. Let's say that they need specialized beds.
0: Yeah.
1: That they can get in and out of on a basis where they aren't struggling, or that it needs to be on a lift where their back is supported. We also have chairs that help in relaxing and helping muscles to regenerate. And there is so many items that are needed that we just can't keep up with it. And we absolutely support Walker Furniture in this effort, because we have charities that do nothing but help give medical furniture and such to our veterans. And this is a much needed activity that will never go away. And Walker Furniture has been doing this for over 12 years, and we support them completely.
0: That's the voice of Gary Scaife, founder and chairman of Help Our Heroes here in Southern Nevada. They're partnered with Walker Furniture again this year, this annual event through the month of August. If you know a veteran in need, you can nominate a local hero, either active service member or a veteran, walkerfurniture.com/helpforheroes. You can fill out the form. It's very easy, very simple, and nominate a local person here that could use this. When we talk about essential furniture, Gary, also, like, give us a an idea of, you know, the families, of how this support really helps them. And, you know, that, you know, the people who are living on, you know, limited budgets and fixed incomes, they're not able to go in and, you know, and get the kind of furniture they need because that's just seen as something extra. And service members and veterans, you know, they're proud people. They don't normally are used to asking for help, but at the same time, they will tolerate and allow things that go on that where they might need that lift chair. They might need help in the commode or in the bedroom. So this is something that is very essential, and Walker Furniture knows that. And you could give us an idea how this improves family life, because sometimes people in need don't always ask for the help.
1: I'm glad you asked that. I am very supportive of the family when it comes to veterans and active military. They are in it with the hero. They help support the hero in so many ways, as a spouse, as a brother, a sister, a daughter. I have to say that without our family, we could never exist. And we need the support, and they cannot carry the ball financially and supportively without our help. And we need to help the family circle in any way we can, and support the family as well as supporting the veteran and the active service military personnel. Because when they're out and doing things that we don't know about, the family has to stay together and be together and support this the service they serving the United States.
0: And you could go online and do this. I mean, it's one thing to have gratitude, and it's important that we do have gratitude for the brave men and women who serve our country, but it can be followed up with good deeds. And by just simply going online, walkerfurniture.com/helpforheroes, just simply nominate people who need it the most, veterans, the active service members. These are things that go a long way, especially when you partner with somebody like Walker Furniture, that they know that they'll contact these people locally. They'll make sure that everything is taken care of. And at the same time, you're following up on the gratitude that you have deep inside your heart.
1: That's, again, we can't be unless our community supports us. And whether we're active military or veterans in need, we need the community to be with us and support us so that we can support our heroes. And I might say that the nominations have to be in by August 31st.
0: Don't wait on this, right? Because get the names out there now.
1: No, and if you absolutely want to support this cause and you forget what information that is being said to you, go to support@help.heroes.charity, and we will give you the information again in writing. So we need, as a community, to support this effort and every effort that supports our military families.
0: And I noticed that over the years, the great work that HelpOurHeroes.charity have been doing, we're speaking with Gary Scaife, the founder and chairman, that you've always noticed that as the years go on, there's always a new generation of service members who experience high rates of PTSD. And Help Our Heroes has been dedicated to help them through their journey. Can you kind of speak to how the new generation of service members have kind of like changed the way you look at the way people need to care about those who come back home here in Southern Nevada?
1: Thank you. We do not have a certain activity, a certain war, or a certain presence that does not return our military personnel with without issue. Now, not everybody comes back without issue, but a great amount of our service personnel have PTSD, have nightmare issues, mm-hmm. have, of course, physical issues, and we, from World War One all the way up to today, yeah. it isn't different. Whether it's a skirmish or full-out war, I was in Vietnam for two tours, and I came back, and I was pretty much scorned by the community. But since then, people have realized that we need to support our military personnel, whether they're veterans or active service. And that is the biggest change since I was in a conflict, is that we are humbled by the support and kindness of the American people to our military and veterans. And that is truly wonderful. And we still have a tremendous amount of mental issues that are caused under the surface of these brave men and women that need to come out and need to be shown a way to bring them back to a full partnership in civilian life.
0: Well, that's the kind of stuff that we'd love to talk about and love to promote here on Neon and Beyond. Gary, we always thank you for not only your service in the Navy, but the way you help those in need in Southern Nevada with Help Our Heroes, helpourheroes.charity, and the way you link up with other partners and get this kind of community support, like at Walker Furniture, to help service members that are in need for specialized furniture. 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You have until August 31st, so make sure you get up there now and nominate your local heroes today. Gary, it's always a pleasure to talk to you. Let's do it again in a couple months and see where everything's at, because it's always a pleasure to get a chance to speak with you, sir.
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0: That's Gary Scaife with helpourheroes.charity. Here on Neon and Beyond, thank you for joining us. Thank you for listening to us. We really appreciate it. 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More on the way here on Lotus Broadcasting. Hello, good morning, and welcome back to Neon and Beyond here on this Sunday morning. I'm Clay Baker here in the beautiful studios of Lotus Broadcasting. And as the summer wears on, you know, we begin to think about those around us in this community, especially the homeless. And in Southern Nevada, it becomes more glaring and more troubling. And we like to talk to the service providers who have been there for a long time to go and help the homeless community. And the founding team over at Creation for Cause, Anise Laborm, is joining us today. We'd love to talk to Anise for all the great things she does. And you know, this is coming off of a wild event that I was not a part of because I was recovering from surgery, and I really wished I was. But you were doing such a great job, and as you always do, to include people. And what you do, you provide so many different cool innovative events where you bring in the entire community. And this time it was over at the Orleans Casino for the World Championship of Martial Arts. And I love what you do there, because you not only spotlight fighters and families, but you bring in community leaders, because it's beyond just a tournament. This is a lifestyle of discipline and unity, and it's one that needs to get that kind of spotlight.
2: Thank you so much, Clay, for highlighting this. I really, really appreciate you. Yes, yes. Thank you for having me on as well. Happy summer to you. I hope you're having a wonderful summer. I'm so sorry that you missed the last event.
0: Me too.
2: We really missed you, Clay, and you missed your Jersey Mike sub.
0: Well, you know, there'll be time enough for that. But, you know, I got a text from somebody, and it was Jason from A Guiding Voice, and he goes, Anise is in the ring. And I'm like, and what is she do? Filming it? And he goes, no, she's got the gear on. And she's going to fight. And then I look.
2: Oh, my gosh. Okay, first of all. That is so funny. So, yes, I've been training with Grandmaster Stanwich since last August. I joined his Women of Self-Defense class after a fight broke out with a death grip on one of the volunteers' necks. And we couldn't get the guy off, and I had, a good front kick. And long story short, he asked me to join his class, and then he started training me. And so I started competing in the competitions. This round, however, I did not compete. That was old footage that we showed from the Winter Internationals. Jupiter, who's part of our team, she actually competed in the grappling and the sparring, and she won her division.
0: Wow.
2: So it was pretty cool and epic to watch. We encourage everyone to come down and join every Monday night at 6 p.m. We do a free women against rape self-defense class with Grandmaster Stanwitz, and you can get on IMAX Instagram and message him about the details for that, or message me at Creation for Cause. But yeah, I really want to talk about how amazing it was. We had, let me think about this. We had about 7 or 8 nonprofits. I want to really give a shout out to the Exchange Club and Holtec Nevada for sponsoring us, along with the Pain Clinic, Jersey Mike's, and A Printing. It was absolutely incredible. We wouldn't be there without you guys. Exchange Club brought in their America 250 display with the Constitution, so people got to do that with His Hot Nation. His Hot Nation joined us. They brought their DJ booth in and their 360 photo booth, and they mixed music through the competition while all the athletes got to do some cool martial arts poses on their display. And then we had Maribel Nunez, the executive director of Restoration Recovery, sitting with us, with Val from the Las Vegas Rescue Mission. We had Pathways to Help there. They were also one of our sponsors with Holtec Nevada. You know David Garris. You all are good friends. We're of the same cut.
0: So, absolutely. Exchange Club in Maryville too. Like, this is what I'm talking about. Where what Anise does with Creation for Cause, they include a lot of people. They get a lot of service providers to come together for these great community events. And it's funny because everyone's kind of rowing in the same direction. You all have the great principles in mind, and you share so many different things, but they all lead to one. And how do we start making Las Vegas and Southern Nevada a more inclusive community? And it's by joining forces like this. You're great at it.
2: Definitely. Come on down. We invite you to come to any of our events. We also do the Care Fair. I'll finish a little bit more about IMAC, though. So IMAC is an amazing event. That was their 40th anniversary. The reason Creation for Cause has partnered with IMAC, not only because of the Women Against Rape Self-Defense, but what they do for the community. I met them volunteering out with Street Dogs, and we were doing the Care Fair together at the Care Complex. And just the integrity that Grandmaster Witz has with his team, his family, his wife, Amy Witz, his son, also a master, Riley Witz. They both are the owners of the competition. They really bring a family element, and it's a real safe environment for kids. And, you know, with Las Vegas and everything going on with the press, we get nervous. We get nervous with our kids here. And if it's an IMAX certified event, you know that it's safe. You know that everyone is looking out for each other. Safety is first in that event and community. And I've never felt so embraced by such a, may I say the word, badass community. Besides UNLV Boxing, of course, and those guys at Fight Capital. But I've never felt such honest, amazing people just coming together with these skills and just wanting to raise everybody up. And that's what the thing is. And when you bring in recovery and you bring in people who've had a lot of trauma in their life, martial arts is a perfect way to get you focused and get you back to who you are and to a better person, to a better version of yourself. And we want to offer that through Creation for Cause and through IMAC. We're going to be continuing this class with them on Monday nights, but we also in September, we're going to be starting a once a month show called the CauseCast,
3: It's going to be filmed at Restoration Recovery with Maribel Nunez and the other leaders over there, Setting the Captive Free, Poker Gives, A Guiding Voice, Hold Fast Nevada, Exchange Club. Maribel now, just so you know, Clay, I'm not sure if she let you know, she is the new president of the Exchange Club. So she is making some really big changes. JP has stepped down from his position after doing it and putting everything together and getting us awarded. He's stepped down, and he and Maribel was nominated, and then David Garris is going to be next. And they have just put this amazing 5-year plan together, 10-year plan for Las Vegas. I hope I'm getting that right, for the community and fundraising and bringing these nonprofits together. So what I want to let everybody know is the most important thing is partnering.
0: Yes, it is.
3: If you have an idea, come on down. Contact any of these nonprofits. Come down, volunteer, and get to know them. Get to know the different missions. Each one is different, but we each come together. And our mission with Creation for Cause is to make sure that everybody does come together and they have a voice on the mic. Because a lot of times it's hard to afford media, and it's hard to get all of your missions out when you're running gunning in the community and you're working with Life and Death Matters all the time. It is, you're always in high cortisol levels, and you've got to find that you are, and you got to find that peace within yourself and within the people that you work with. And I have found that this community has been so healing in my journey, seven years almost off the streets, from how I ended up homeless. And I encourage anyone on either side of the fence, either side of the veil, to get involved and partner. And if you're another nonprofit and you're having a hard time getting funding or having a hard time getting recognized, contact these guys, contact yes. us, and let's all work together. And Clay, we all want to say behind the scenes, thank you so much for highlighting all of us.
0: Oh, it's inspiring.
3: You have no idea what that means. We really bring like a glow to our eyes, and you make it even more special to us, because some days it's hard, and you remind us and you remind the community why we're doing it, and it feels really good. So thank you for that.
0: Well, it's easy to do when I see the great work that you're doing and the outcomes that come from it, but it's not something that's like, well, we did our annual event, now we're going to go take a break for 8 more months. It's not like that at all. And we're speaking, that's the voice of Anise Labrum. She's part of the founding team, along with Mike, for Creation for Cause, Creation, the number 4 cause, creationforcause.com. You can go online there and check it out. I mean, this is a very exciting nonprofit. 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They promote with many innovative events for inclusion and partnership. They do such a good job of working with other service providers, where normally you would see in other communities outside of Southern Nevada where service providers, they don't want to join forces. 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And Creation for Cause is great at that. And if you would like to sponsor a project, and if you're hearing what these missions are all about, you can share in this. You can donate. You can get involved. You can volunteer. Go up to creationforcause.com and find out the great work that they're doing and all the unique events, because we're very fortunate to get a chance to talk to you, because I know you're busy. But in the afterglow of all this, like, there is still...
3: I apologize.
0: Well, it is, because still, the first Saturday of every month, you're busy over at the Care Fair, over at the Care Complex, 204 Master Lane. That's just north of 95. But you do these great live feeds on social media outlining the service providers, but also taking a look at those who help or are being helped the most. And it's those who are on the streets. They need all the different kind of things that the partnerships that you've helped kind of maintain, and the loyalty built on that is something that once a month you can see the relief in people's eyes as they go through the line over at the Care Complex. You're a big part of that.
3: Oh, we love you for saying that. Thank you. We know what it's like to be out there, and it's not a choice. And you're constantly spinning, and to give that relief and to show some love and to see how well it's reciprocated. I mean, the Care Complex is so amazing. It just has another way of bringing together all these incredible service providers and volunteers and people from the, you know, from the Las Vegas community, from MGM, from Raiders Nation Radio, from all over, just to get together to help these people that are down on their luck. And it's, and you know, some for a lot of years, where it's really just, it's just hard to get out. You don't know anything else.
0: You said your head is spinning. You don't have time to plan and to think about other. You are just trying to work minute by minute, hour to hour, and you find so many good service providers to work along with you at the care fair. You know what? Explain what that is and who it is to help make these things possible, because you do so much for the homeless that are there, and it goes beyond just helping them. You're helping their dogs. You're helping them reconnect with their families. It's a wide myriad of things that you do at the care fair.
3: The care fair is an amazing event. It's at 204 Master in the heart of downtown Las Vegas, between Main and Las Vegas Boulevard, right across from Catholic Charities, next to the courtyard. Mm-hmm. We all get together on the first Saturday. It's street dogs. It's the Wash Foundation. It's Heads Up Mental Health. It's Punky Pet Parlor. A Guiding Voice comes down. Hold Fast Nevada has come down and joined us. Episcopal, Epiphany Church, Best Buddies, where do I begin? There's so many fraternities on the streets. Mm-hmm. And then all the ministries. And then, of course, every Monday night, Poker to Gifts does 700 people. And then they take it over the West Side Highway with Setting the Captives Free with Kim Henderson. It's really a lot of fun. They turn it into a block party. We bring the music, we film, we interview. We donate the media back to the care complex so they can... post that and generate more funding or donations. We're big supporters of those guys. And so if you're homeless, you're on the streets, and you have a pet, please come on down. Street Dogs is there to give you all kinds of food, leashes, bedding, shoes. Did I say that? They'll spray your dog off and put them in a kiddie pool. Mm-hmm. They'll make sure they have cooling scarves, everything that you need. And then they offer vet services. And then Punky Pets Parlor does grooming for them. They donate grooming services. They give them beautiful haircuts. She sits out there in the sun. It's insane. And then you got the shower truck. They give everybody 20 minutes of respite, 12 minutes of a hot shower. We give clothing donations down there. We give hygiene kits, towels. We give snacks. For a while, Best Buddies, for a lot of years, Best Buddies was serving the lunch. Now it's turned over. Best Buddies is serving, I think, other community lunches or something. So we're they're serving with Episcopal Epiphany Church, actually, some of the ambassadors. But, yeah, I'll quit rambling. I get really excited about the care fair. It's so much fun.
0: I do, too.
3: Moody comes down with his photography. Where do I begin? Right. It's so much fun.
0: First Saturday of every month. You can see it for yourself. Creation for Cause is up on Instagram. Anise goes live. She goes one by one. And you can see, like, not only through the service providers, but for the homeless that are going through there and the people that need it the most, you could see how touched they are by somebody gracing them with humanity again, and it opens their eyes to a point of which, you know, somebody is looking out for us in a way that no one has been there before. And when you think, and you're driving around Southern Nevada and you see those who are affected by homelessness, you realize, oh, who is there for them? These people are Anise Labrum, Creation for Cause, the Care Fair, the Care Complex. There's so many service providers that are there working, you know, in their own kind of way, not in obscurity to those who need it the most. But you may not understand what the idea of a service provider can do. But in Southern Nevada, they're working together. And this is how you win. This is how you make this community stronger.
3: Amen. Yes. Thank you so much for saying all of that. That's so important. It's so true. And without shows like yours, Clay, and being such a figure in the community, and also Raiders Nation Radio. Hello. How many fans do I meet that love you in their big Raiders costumes? All of them. How many selfies have I sent you when I run into these people?
0: It comes about every other week. I see more and more people, Anise, taking selfies with Raider Nation. And it's like, you know, Anise, you're becoming part of that family. You know what I mean? Did I ever tell you look great in silver and black?
3: You have such a huge fan base on both sides, man. You are a true humanitarian, a true cool person. I'm definitely a fan of yours myself.
0: Well, I tell you what, we want people to go online, creationforcause.com. You can also check out the great work they're doing, and you want to sponsor a project, donate, please do. It goes a long way. creationforcause.com. They got, all right, September, you got all these projects. You do a great job with your short films, but this project, the cause is
3: the
0: really
3: cause
0: important.
3: Yes.
0: Yeah. Yeah. What's that like? Because you're going into the, you're doing outreach, you're doing so many different things with this project.
3: Well, it's so cool. Maribel Nunez has blessed us in the Exchange Club and Restoration Recovery. I'm going to say all the names because they all deserve it. They have blessed us with a studio space up there. So we're going to go in there. We're sharing it with Pastor Kevin and his show. He's got a TV channel. So our whole mission, and we invite other media companies, please come on down and partner with us. It's not a competition on who's getting this media out first and who's getting seen first. It's a competition on how fast we can work together to get these people into housing and off the streets and out of their mental trauma and with a meal and feeling some comfort so they can figure out who they are again. That is the big thing. But she has blessed us with a studio space. So our goal, I believe we're aiming for Thursday nights. I think we're going to film and then air over the weekends, but we're still tentative on that. But we're going to film once a month, hour long show. And then we're going to follow up with on camera outreach that we're going to come up with during the show. It's going to be a lot of fun.
0: Wow.
3: We're going to do some cooking cooking lessons on there. We're going to feed the homeless after that. And we're going to meet with Pastor Blake, who's down there. He does the ministries. He is a real character and a real cool guy, and he's got such a fun story. And we just invite people to come and check his ministries out. We're going to have Pastor Kevin. They're setting captives free. So we're really going to be focusing on branding and creating characters, likable characters of downtown with all the outreach and all the nonprofit volunteers and directors, so we can get the community more familiar with these people. And whether you're on, like I said, whether you're on the veil, on one side of the veil or not, we want you to feel that you can trust these people, whether you're funding them or you're at the gate looking for a handout. You're not going to get poisoned or in a trafficking situation. And that is a big thing down there. I want the community to understand that these homeless people get set up in situations that they are not aware of.
0: Yes.
3: When they go down.
0: That's
3: and
0: right.
3: it's called trafficking, and it's a business out here, human trafficking. And you don't have to be a woman. You don't have to be a child. You just have to be a human. And dogs. You see all these backyard breeders. It's kind of the same thing.
0: Yes, it is.
3: And these people get caught up. And when you're sitting in that trauma and someone is holding you, whether they're 10 miles across town or sitting next to you, and you're scared and you don't have a way out, we hope that we service providers and we nonprofits and we community people are a comforting face when you come to our gate for respite. And you interview with us, that you know that you do have a friend and we're not just doing it in the moment, that you could come anytime, that Maribel will be at those gates every day, that the care complex are there 7 days a week. They do have a couple days off, but they have to. They're volunteers. The staff
0: That's
3: is
0: right.
3: all volunteers that work there. So, you know, we all are human too, but we want people to feel that they have respite. Because it's scary getting out of that. I think that homeless people should be cheered on like football players running down the field, because you are battling yourself, you're battling the community, you're battling whatever got you in that situation, and you have to sit and look at that mustard seed down the tunnel and focus on it to get your way out, as you have everything punching at you. And so anyone that, that is going through that, that is out there, please reach out. These community leaders that we mentioned, they know all about it, and they're in the hub of it, and they want to be there for you. They have tons of programs, and maybe you, as somebody out on the streets, has an idea for a program. Come forth. Come volunteer your time. Get yourself a meal. Get yourself some respite from off the street with a focused idea, and help build yourself back into the community with people that want to build with you. And that's all I got to say, Clay, because I know I'm rambling your ear off.
0: No, I tell you what, and I think people who hear your voice, Anise, listen, if you want to align yourself with like-minded people who want to make the community of Southern Nevada a better place, Anise Labrum, Creation for Cause, does that. Go online and see what they're doing, and you yourself can join the mission. You can share and get involved, volunteer, you can donate. They are looking for people who are also like-minded and who want and care about Southern Nevada and want this thing to get better, because dedicating yourself to individuals one at a time is extremely important, because you are telling the stories of the silent, you're telling the stories of the forgotten, and you are having far-reaching impact in this community. And I know you're busy, so I will let you go, and we'll continue this conversation.
3: You're so funny. No, I'm actually worried about my phone's at 7%, and I forgot my my charger at home. So that's what I'm worried about.
0: I understand. That's great. Well, I tell you what, go get the charger. We appreciate your time on this busy Sunday morning. Take care of yourself, and let's talk again soon.
3: Thank you so much. Thank you so much. You have a beautiful day. And thank you, Las Vegas. We love you.
0: Thank you. Anise Labrum, creationforcause.com. It's one of these unique nonprofit multimedia production companies that goes out there, and they're not behind a desk. They are on the streets. They are doing outreach. They are telling the stories that people have forgotten about and may not know. But you will find out for yourself. Check it out what they do the first Saturday of every month at the Care Fair over at the Care Complex over on Four Master Lane. We'll come back with more here on Neon and Beyond. I'm Clay Baker. Hello, welcome back to Neon and Beyond here on Lotus Broadcasting. It's Neon and Beyond every Sunday morning from 7 to 8 a.m. Pacific time. And we're thankful that you join us this morning. You know, as we take a look around the landscape for Southern Nevada, especially on an educational purpose, you know, you have to have a diversified economy, and it begins with education. And Jason here is with us from Roseman University. And Roseman University is also working in to establish Nevada's first College of Veterinary Medicine. And there's a lot that goes into that. And Jason Roth, we appreciate your time here, because what I'm starting to look at, I want to look big picture. I want to look out the front windshield, and I want to see there's a lot happening at Roseman, and you've been doing so well as for other graduating classes that have been coming out in Roseman. What's that been like for you as you find out, you know, the newest medical students, but also following along with your second class of students now over at the university in the College of Medicine?
4: Thank you for having me. I appreciate coming on and sharing about Roseman University and the things we're doing in our community to educate the next generation of healthcare professionals that are going to be taking care of all of us, including our pets. But yeah, getting to your question, last week we welcomed our second class in our College of Medicine. We had launched the previous year. It's an exciting time. We welcome 62 new students joining the 64 previously.
0: Wow, okay.
4: That includes 15 from Nevada, which is very important if we want to have homegrown doctors. So we had their white coat ceremony last week. They are starting classes today. They're going to be engaging with patients in their communities early in their education, learning how social factors influence health alongside traditional medical training. And they're going to be trained to face our physician shortage, particularly in primary care. So we're very excited about that.
0: Well, it's a big step. In fact, you start taking a look at what could be had down the road, milestones as you build towards a medical school designed to train, you know, the next coming up, the next classes coming up, the physicians that are so badly needed. But there's also one facet to Roseman University, and there's many of them, but one of them is called BioVentures. What's this like now to be a part of this? And explain that to what we all want to know about in Southern Nevada as this starts to kind of open things up in another way.
4: Yeah, so Roseman BioVentures was launched just a couple months ago, and it's an exciting new initiative designed to help grow Nevada's bioscience and healthcare innovation ecosystem. It is the largest life science incubator in the entire Intermountain West. It's at our Summerlin campus. It's 120,000 square feet of laboratory and office space for biotech, medical device, diagnostic, pharmaceutical, and digital health startups. Beyond the space, it helps companies with mentorship, mm-hmm. commercialization support, investor connections, and access to resources to help them grow their startups into commercialized companies. And it's really exciting. We've been working with the Governor's Office of Economic Development, the Las Vegas Global Economic Alliance, Biotech Vegas as our partners, but we also have folks that are in venture capitalism and other areas to help with them in their commercialization support and investor connections. And we have a number of organizations already using the space and a lot of interest from around the world, especially after the recent bio conference at the early in July, where we went along with the City of Las Vegas, LVGEA, and the Governor's Office to pitch Las Vegas as a biotech community. And it's going very well. There's a lot of interest from across the country. And these create very high quality jobs mm-hmm. and improve healthcare overall. So we're excited.
0: Oh, that's extremely important. That's the voice of Jason Rothwood, Roseman University, here on NEON and Beyond. I'm Clay Baker here with you. And when you think about the high-quality jobs and what Nevada's economy could really benefit from, that's great that you were all a part of this initiative to show how important that this is to Nevada as they try to diversify their economy. But at the same time, they also want to keep a lot of their smart students here in the state of Nevada and in this community.
4: Absolutely. There's opportunities with both medicine and Roseman BioVentures in keeping those smart folks and also attracting folks. I know one of the companies in Roseman BioVentures, Vena Vitals, they have, people that have relocated here from other universities, high profile universities across the country, to come and work in labs in Nevada. So we're bringing smart people into our state. And we need more of that.
0: Well, that's the thing. You guys have been so good at that ever since your inception here in Southern Nevada. And for those who are kind of thinking, if we touch on it to begin with, the Nevada's first College of Veterinary Medicine is one in which it takes a while. It can't happen overnight. But what are the steps that you've been able to find over the last time we talked? Because progress is being made as even we approach 2027.
4: Yes, we're making excellent progress. And just to take folks back, we did announce our plans for the College of Veterinary Medicine back in February of 2025. Since then, we have submitted our letter of intent with the council. We hired our founding dean. We have an associate dean. We are working on developing curriculum, planning out the facilities, establishing clinical partnerships and infrastructure. There's a lot to it. But the good news is we've passed the first hurdle in terms of getting a date from the American Veterinary Medical Association's team for accreditation. We have our consultative site visit to review our progress coming in January 2027.
0: Nice.
4: That is kind of a big step towards that multi-year accreditation process, or I should say multi-step accreditation process. So we're excited to have that as our first step. But if all things go as planned, we could potentially welcome our inaugural class in 2028 or 2029. We would hope for 2028, but we will see how this progress continues.
0: Well, that's fantastic, because to have Nevada's first veterinary college, it really creates a lot of opportunities. But it's one in which, all right, there's going to be education, but this is going to spurn a whole lot more of ideas from younger students who want to get into this field now that they know that it's in place. And, for you, you're probably thinking of, like, this is not just for pets, but this goes all the way through Nevada when you think about the large animals, the livestock, and the wildlife all across the state of Nevada.
4: Yes, absolutely. There are not very many veterinary schools west of the Mississippi. There's very few. You think about the size of California and the amount of agriculture in that state, they only have two. And there are states in our region, ranching states, that don't have veterinary schools. So while it will be a first in Nevada, it becomes an important part of educating veterinarians for the entire Intermountain West. There's significant shortages in veterinarians, especially in rural communities, large animal medicine in certain specialty areas.
0: Yep.
4: And now many students leave the state for veterinary school, and they obviously establish careers elsewhere. Having our first veterinary school here creates opportunities to educate future physicians or veterinary physicians here and increase the likelihood that they would stay here and improve access for pets, livestock, and wildlife across the state and the region.
0: I know there's a lot of people that are listening here. They want to think about, all right, where could I learn more about Roseman? And roseman.edu is a great website because it really shows a lot that's going on. But, explain to, like, the mission behind Roseman and especially here in Southern Nevada of what they would like to do and the kind of like the timeline of the things they would like to progress to get to.
4: Well, we have a very, very we're still a very young university. We were established here in Nevada as a private nonprofit university back in 1999. So we're approaching our 27th year. But most people may not know, we are actually the only Nevada-born private nonprofit university.
0: Wow.
4: So our board is local. Everything is local here. And that becomes very important. Our mission is to improve healthcare and healthcare access in this state. And we've been doing that since our very beginning as the very first and only College of Pharmacy in Nevada, and then adding nursing and dental medicine and all these other programs, medicine, and now looking at veterinary medicine and also research, because in addition to Rosemond BioVentures, we have research degrees, postdoctorate degrees as well. So, you know, people going into biomedical sciences, pharmaceutical sciences as well. So we continue to look at where there's a need. It's very strategic in our growth. And you can find a lot of that information on rosemond.edu, the programs that we have. But we also have a news section on there, our blog. You can see what's happening by just reading some articles about the many great milestones and community engagement opportunities and stuff like that.
0: I love the work everyone is doing down there, Jason. I encourage people to go up to rosemond.edu. Also, check them out on social media. But just kind of like the latest news and updates to let you know, like, you know, how important Rosemond University is to Southern Nevada, because this is how this community gets ahead.
4: Absolutely. Thank you so much.
0: Jason, thank you for your time. Let's do it again soon, and we'll talk about more about how 2027 is looking later in the year, because this is a very exciting time for you. Thanks again for your time today.
4: Thank you.
0: That's Jason Roth with Rosemond University. 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And we'll come back with more here on Neon and Beyond. I'm Clay Baker.
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9: In the NFL, multiple outlets reported on Saturday night that Washington Commanders five-time Pro Bowl left tackle Laremy Tunsil tore his triceps in practice on Saturday and will miss at least a significant portion of the regular season. In Major League Baseball Saturday night, the Los Angeles Dodgers broke their seven-game losing streak with a 2-1 10-inning victory at Arizona. The Tampa Bay Rays became the first in the American League to 70 wins with a 3-2 victory at Seattle. Colorado won at St. Louis 8-6. The story, the Rockies' Jake McCarthy, two home runs, two stolen bases, four hits, four runs scored, to become only the second player in the last century to have a game like that. The other, Shohei Ohtani, of course, 2 years ago. White Sox over Cleveland 6-3. The White Sox lead the AL Central by three. I'm Isaac Lowenkron.
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7: 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Now, live from the Fox Sports Radio studios, here's Brian Noe, Jeff Schwartz, and Bill Crack Krakenberger.
12: Oh, what is going on? Welcome in. Happy Sunday to you. It's funny. I always take a screenshot of our parlay platter.
13: Yeah.
12: And Crack, you had Jets plus one. It literally just a second ago said closed. So I don't know if everybody's listening is hammering the Jets plus one or what, but just looking down and seeing closed made me laugh. So.
14: Oh, wow.
12: Crack moves markets over here. Yeah.
14: Yeah. We'll see. That's a good line, though.
12: Yeah,
14: it's actually a good line. The Lions pick them in a lot of places.
12: Yeah,
14: and the plus Tampa. One means a lot in the preseason.
13: Yeah, it does.
12: Jets hosting Tampa coming up here this week. Okay, well, let's keep it with ball, shall we? So, Chiefs quarterback Patrick Mahomes, he tore his ACL and his LCL last December. So, with that in mind, here's what his head coach Andy Reid said Friday about whether he's planning to play Mahomes in the preseason opener against the Rams. That would be this coming Saturday. Here's what Andy Reid had to say.
15: Yeah, listen, there's a pretty good chance I don't play him.
11: and percentages are leading that way. And I don't know if I'll play in the second or third game. I mean, I don't know that. So, but percentages probably lean against doing that and letting the other guys. We've got new people in those other positions and behind him that need some work. And so the more reps they get, the better.
12: Okay, so Mahomes, for context, he's never missed the entire preseason. Correct. In his 9-year NFL career, right? He always gets reps. We've seen this many times, Jeff. Sometimes he'll get a whole half. He gets a lot more preseason action than most quarterbacks do. Yep. In this day and age. So with that in mind, if he doesn't play in the opener or at all, Andy Reid threw it out there, I might not play him at all after this ACL and LCL tear. Do you think that matters a little, a lot, or not at all if Mahomes doesn't see any action in the preseason?
13: Not at all. He's practiced every practice. And it looks like it's going well. I mean, look, the Chiefs are one of the few teams that have their practice open to the fans, first of all. Fans record the entire practice. It's on the internet. You go look at it. There's every single play's on the internet. It's like you can see every pass Mahomes makes, every block, every run. There was a big fight yesterday. There were two fights yesterday they had in Kansas City. You can see all of it. And he looks fine. Looks to be moving well. Looks to be playing well. I think he will play in part of the preseason. I don't know which game it will be. Probably game two. I think he'll get some action, Brian. I think that just Andy Reid's style, he plays the starters. Now, he also typically plays the starters with the backup quarterback as well. He takes Mahomes out and Kelce out and puts Justin Fields in this instance. Lets him get a series or two with the ones. And so I do expect him to play. It doesn't affect at all how I feel about the Chiefs starting this season. And so I think he looks fine, Crack. I think Mahomes looks healthy, and looks like they're running some new stuff offensively, which is nice to see. They're running some under center stuff, which is good to see. Kenneth Walker's obviously getting a big workload so far in training camp, so I haven't changed my opinion on them at all.
14: You know, my first thing here is, you guys remember a couple of years ago, I think it was two preseasons ago, there was a lot of drama is not the right word, but there was a lot of talk about, you see what happened? You didn't play your starting quarterback at least one time. You see what they did in the first couple of games, or your starting running back or wide receiver. There was a lot of talk about, hey, yes, you got to give them one set. However, we're talking about Mahomes here. I wouldn't play Mahomes in preseason if I were the Chiefs. I agree with Jeff. I don't think he needs the reps. It's not like this is a player that's on a new team needing to, you know, to learn anything new. I just wouldn't take any risk of getting him hurt. Maybe it would matter for the first game of the season. I guess he could be a little rusty in his first couple of series, maybe, but everyone is a little rusty in week one, possibly. So I don't think it's a big deal not to play him in preseason, especially someone of his caliber.
12: I'm going to go a little bit different than you guys. I don't think this matters a lot. I think it does matter a little bit. If Mahomes didn't see the field in the entire preseason, because this is not what the Chiefs have done ever while Mahomes has been there. So to me, it just shows a little bit of a lack of comfort, right, from Andy Reid in terms of playing Mahomes and getting him out there and getting him a little bit of preseason reps. Like, again, this is not a big deal. I'm not saying, oh, gosh, the heavens are falling. It just shows that there's a little reluctancy, right? Of like, why chance it? He's just off this major knee injury where he tore two knee ligaments. Like, what's the point? The risk reward type thing. I get it, but it does show there's a lack of complete comfort, because Andy Reid hasn't thought twice about getting Mahomes out there numerous times in preseason action. And now it's not going to be at all. I think that matters a little bit if he's not to see any action whatsoever. And Jeff, you might be right. He might get out there for the second preseason game, and all this, as Al Michaels would say, is moot. I love when Al Michaels does that, right? If he gets out there, then this whole discussion goes away. But if he doesn't get out there for like one rep, like one pass, it's so different than what they've always done with Mahomes.
13: That's why I think he's going to play something. I think he'll play something. It will depend too on like the health. So right now the right guard is out, I think, for I don't know how long. He missed practice the last couple of days, and so they're figuring out their offensive line. Like, I don't think he goes in there if the offensive line is not playing right. That's one thing to note when it comes to the preseason, is that a lot of times starting quarterbacks only play if their offensive line is in the game with them as well. Crack, you mentioned it's the Bengals. The Bengals started slow every year, and now they've started to play their starters a little bit in the preseason because they've realized, like, we gotta get them a little bit up and running. And right, so they're one of the teams that will play their starters more. Everybody, Look, the Panthers didn't play the other night, right? As we know, like they didn't play their rookie right tackle at all. I don't. Those moves I don't get. Okay, Bryce Young, whatever. You know, but like your rookie right tackle, he needs reps, man. Like I play him. So I'm always fascinated to see these decisions. Obviously, you know, the Rams never play their starters. Works out for them fine. The Chiefs play their starters all the time in the preseason. Works out for them. So there's two different ways to do things, obviously. But I do think Mahomes will see the field this preseason, probably game two in the preseason, maybe game three. But he'll see something. He'll see a drive or two.
14: Okay, so you think he'll be out there? That's I thought you were going the opposite direction.
13: No,
14: I thought you were saying no, Andy, no, no. They're not going to.

0: plays in a row. It's a tough practice for the new rules. Not to be the old guy. Like, I went to training camp practice on Monday for the Panthers, and it's like, I'm like, are we hitting today?
1: Wow, really? No kidding. Wow. Just very.
0: I mean, they were in pads. They did some hitting, but it's definitely changed a lot over the years.
1: They talk about that all the time, Jeff. I'm glad you brought it up. The 20 play drive. The players talk about Chiefs, that to this day, where it's like, oh, it's so hard, man. It's so difficult. You're just drained and you're going on this obnoxiously long drive. He still does that.
0: Yeah, it still does long drives. So what they do is they take one period in the middle of the camp, and they have a 20-play drive for both ones, twos, and threes. And you play 20 plays in a row. And, you know, obviously defensively you rotate a little bit up front in those drives to try to keep those guys in as much as possible. But you get 20 plays in a row, and it builds character. I'll tell you that, man. It is rough. And, you know, in 2013, when I was in Kansas City, you know, we had a hard training camp. This is back before there were, like, limits on how you only spend 11 hours in the facility now during training camp. This is obviously a much different time. No double days, but we had three-hour practice. They were long with Coach Reed. We went to Jacksonville in week one, played a 1 p.m. game on a Sunday in Jacksonville, and we were in much better shape than Jacksonville, and we won, like, 21-2. Like, we were just in better shape coming out of training camp. Yeah. Andy Reid's first time as a Chiefs coach. I think he calls a famous play, Y leak. Guys wide open. Alex Smith overthrows him by a second. We go three and out. Punt gets blocked.
1: Oh, no.
0: Down 2-0. And we won 21-2.
2: Wow.
0: Final score. I think the final score was 21-2. That was his first game as a chief head coach. Then, you know, history. So 28-2. I'm sorry. That shorted us a touchdown.
1: Wow. Okay.
0: 28-2.
1: That's a weird thing going to Jacksonville. Remember, it was recently when the Chiefs, it was like a 9-6 game or something crazy. Do you remember
2: that? Yes, 9-6. It could have been. That could have been the right score.
0: And then they went last year, and Devin Lloyd had the pick six. Remember the
1: that
0: pick
1: was
0: six?
1: A crazy game last year. Yeah. That was a great game.
0: I saw Devin Lloyd at Panthers training camp.
1: Oh, nice.
0: Nice guy as well.
1: Lawrence fell down and then scored the winning touchdown. That was a wild game, man. That was a really good game. Craziness.
0: You get it's funny going to camp. Like, I don't really change my opinion on the Panthers watching them practice, but you get to talking to the players and some of the personnel, and you just like you buy whatever a team sells. I think I know those guys well. Just before they were Panthers on the Panthers front office, and
1: everyone's so optimistic right now. Jess,
0: yeah, but
1: you know,
0: and the Panthers. You know, the injuries are real. Like, they had real injuries that kind of stink so far. But you listen to them talk about where they're as a team and whatnot, and you kind of get intoxicated by it. You're like, okay. Like, you're just naturally, I think. And I like the Panthers this year to win the division, mostly because I don't like the other teams in the division very much. Like, I think Tampa Bay is backsliding fast. Mm. I just think they're going down fast. I think Crack likes the under of the Panthers too, which is we're conflicting opinions there, buddy.
1: Oh, wow. Okay.
0: But
2: that wasn't
1: on
2: my
1: the
2: list.
1: Line. We got wings on the line this year for the Panthers.
2: No, that wasn't.
0: That one wasn't
2: on my list. No.
0: Like, think about this: the Falcons right now, quarterback. What are we doing? Right.
1: They don't even know
0: and,
1: yet.
0: And now
1: yeah.
0: Javon Walker's out for the season, or Jalen Walker, which is a huge loss for them.
1: It's a huge loss, yes, yeah.
0: And you look at New Orleans. I think New Orleans is a rising team, but their roster's not as good as Carolina, just not. And I think Tampa Bay is backsliding fast this year. I think under Tampa Bay wins. Think about where they were last year. They started 6-2, backslid, right? Todd Bowles on the hot seat.
1: Baker Mayfield's Evans. Devontae David retires. Like, that's a big loss for them.
0: They're a year older. Baker Mayfield's a year older. Got beat up last year. They need Reuben Bain and Jeremiah Trotter to play really good as rookies on defense. I just don't love the situation in Tampa Bay. So you do get intoxicated, though, hearing the coaches, you know, the front office people talk about their roster building and where they're at. And, like, I'm like, oh, I like it. You sold me. I mean, I already was sold on it, but, like, now you got me. You got me in. So that's the NFL, though, right? It's optimism. It's what the NFL sells.
1: By the way, any good training camp fights on your resume there, Jeff? You know, by the way, no one talks about training camp fights they lost.
0: You ready?
1: You know, like, oh, I got killed by... I've never heard that story from anyone.
0: All right. You got to give me a few minutes to set it up. So.
1: Okay, good.
2: Go ahead.
0: In 2011, we have a new coaching staff. All right. Ron Rivera comes in, and we have a new offensive line coach, John Matsko. And John Matsko and I didn't get along that well, but he's actually a really good coach. Like, he just personality-wise, a little mesh, but really good coach. You look up his resume. He might still be coaching. He, like, legitimately good coach. But he's old school, man. Like, he

0: he loved himself some fights. Okay. Now, the way I look at fights is that there's a time and a place for a fight. Like when I see you fighting day one of training camp, the Bengals fought day one, bad practice habits. That's just unacceptable, right? Like day one, you're not fighting day one. Day seven in pads, have at it. Okay. Like that's, right. You know, like, okay.
1: Just so John Matsko, yeah,
0: Coach
1: yeah.
0: Matsko loved fighting. He loved it. Okay. And I was not playing well in training camp that year. And come to find out, I had a hip injury, and I had hip surgery in training camp, and my season was over. But wasn't playing very well. So I'm like, you know what? I'm going to start a fight today to get on coach's good side. So
1: there you go.
0: Dan Connor, my teammate, we were in the same draft class. After a play, I shove him late after the play. He, comes back and, shoves me, and we just start going at it, okay? And it was a huge, brawl, and my helmet fell off at one point. I got hit in the face. I'm bleeding everywhere. I got tackled. I got tackled from behind. Helmet falls off.
1: What was Dejanay Carrington there? What happened? Was Dejanay on the field
0: yeah.
1: there?
0: Get hit in the face by someone, bleed a little bit. But afterwards, coach is like, attaboy, good job, Schwartz, okay? We get to the team meeting. And they don't show the practice fights on the film. They have them. They just don't put them on the film for the player's cut.
1: Okay.
0: So we're watching practice film, and all you see is me shove Dan late, then Dan shoves me in the back, and it cuts off. The film cuts off, right?
1: Okay.
0: For my entire career. Well, then, blood boiling, so freaking angry.
2: Wow.
0: And then he dismisses us, right? I mean, he goes, hey, Schwartz, stay behind. And, jeez, he goes, hey, man, I know you fought him. I just needed to fire the group up.
1: Wow.
0: And I was like, but you, degraded me pretty badly in the last 3 minutes. You took personal shots at me. It's not like you said, we got to fight him. You called me out. You called me words, five-letter words, starts with a P. You called me out in, derogatory way. Instead of just saying we got to be tougher and fight, you knew I did it. We all watched it happen. That type of stuff just never vibed with him in that way.
2: Right.
0: I also got hurt, never played for him. But I started fighting in college, started fighting in the NFL. Fighting is tiring. No one wants to fight. It's so tiring. That's why you see only young guys fight. It's a Browns fight with a rookie offensive lineman yesterday. No one wants to fight. It's so tiring. And then you get the story out of Vegas where Cousins and Crosby had a fight, right. And then coach benched him for practice.
2: Yeah. That was big story out here.
0: What are we really benching them for practice?
2: I think they're sitting them or something. I read something.
0: Yeah, I'd fight every day if I knew I could sit the next day. I get it. Maybe they had an event day scheduled, and so it just works out better to just say they benched him for fighting, right? Because it tells the team, we have standards here, right? And we can bench our two best players. And again, they might have had a vet day already scheduled, crack, and they were going to be off anyway.
2: Oh, okay.
0: It's certainly possible. Who knows? But yeah, I started in college. I started a fight. We had to run stairs afterwards. Coaches will tell you they don't like fights, and then give you an attaboy typically for them. Because fights disrupt practice. So you have a certain amount of practice time, right? And so if you fight, that takes up 5 minutes of practice.
1: Yeah,
0: you can get hurt. You can hurt your hand punching someone in the helmet.
1: It's funny, Jeff. The philosophies. Tony Dungy was no fighting ever. It's dumb. You're not going to do it in a game. He was completely against it. So
2: right.
1: Yeah, funny how
0: Andy Reid is differ. Look. But here's the thing. Most coaches are anti-fight. They just are. That's what it is. But they understand it's going to happen in the middle of training camp, right? Mm-hmm. It's just going to happen. But, do you do it smart, right? If you fight,
1: right.
0: Don't punch each other in the helmet.
1: Right. That's exactly
0: just you want to lock up. You want to, tussle with each other. Don't punch someone in the head. Just do it smart. Put your helmet on. So many fights where guys don't have their helmets on. The first thing you do when a fight happens, you put your helmet on.
1: That's right.
0: You guys are fighting without helmets on. Just do it smart. Coaches will accept that happens if you do it smart. It's like the brawls where guys are on the ground, they're rolling around, their helmet falls off, like they're tussled up together. Quarterbacks stay away from every fight. Like just there's like certain etiquette with the fight that if they're going to happen, coaches don't like them, but they acknowledge they're really going to happen. It does. And the last thing on this, I feel very strongly about this. Fans think fights make you tough. They don't make you tough. It's not a tough fights are, they make you tough. Like they make your team tougher. Oh, my team shows some fight. They're aggressive. No, that's dumb. It just happens. It doesn't mean anything more than what just happened. Other than I think if you fight without pads on, that means you had poor practice habits. Because learning how to practice is really important. You have a little bit of bad practice time now. Learning how to practice correctly is what good teams do. They don't waste any time. They get their work in. They get the reps in. They get the technique in. And I think there's a lot of teams that just, I watch them practice. I just think that the habits are really bad. There's some college teams, I see their videos. I'm like, what are we doing? Why are you putting this out there? That's not a good practice rep. Why are we highlighting that on the internet?
1: Man, I'll tell you what. That's a top shelf story. I don't know many players that have the story of, yeah, I got dog cussed for
0: buddy.
1: Not fighting, although I actually did fight.
0: I've never been angrier in my life. Yeah. I just, and again, I don't fight very much. So like, at least give me the attaboy for fighting. Like,
1: yeah.
0: That was my last one I've been in. And that was year four. I stopped fighting. I just, again, it's too tiring to fight after a certain age. Just like, I don't want to do this anymore.
1: Hey, by the way, Crack, you gave out Jets plus one.
2: Yes.
1: It's Jets minus one at BetMGM now. So,
0: wow.
1: Listen, move 2 points.
2: I knew it was a good line. I'm looking right. Yeah, I knew it was a decent line.
0: And this only one that was at plus
2: I
0: one.
2: I seen Pick'ems, and then I seen minus one, but they had plus one. I was like, well, you know what? I actually did bet the Jets yesterday. And I think that's I actually found the 1.5, but one's still a good number. I just figured they had a little opinion, but so someone's listening for sure.
1: Yeah.
2: Speaking of which, there was a lot of games moving around yesterday in the NFL because the market came up quicker. We didn't expect the market to come up till Monday. Did not know it would be up. With most of the sports books having lines on Sunday. Saturday morning. And but that Chiefs game is one of the ones that did not move. It opened to 1.5. It's still 1.5. Kansas City, L.A. Rams, first preseason week here. Their game's on Saturday, but there's games on Thursday and Friday, and definitely a lot of these games moved around. And I have so many that I want to talk about. I may just give out at the end. Yeah. Not talk about it, just give out plays. Yeah. At the end of the show, I actually may give out three plays instead of the customary two.
1: All right. So. Let's go.
2: Yeah, it's BetMGM still has decent lines on these games.
0: Right.
2: I don't know if they're just slower to move today, but as we've seen with the Jets, you've seen it was plus one. And one is the key number in the NFL preseason. One and two, one probably a little bit more because, these teams at the end of the game, let's say the game's, I'll use a low scoring game, 14-7, and the team that has sevens driving down for the end of the game, they're not going to kick the extra point. They're going to go for two. So they're going to win by one or lose by one. So that's
1: all right, that's
2: the
1: Bill
2: one Krakenberger,
1: number. Professional sports handicapper, Jeff Schwartz, 8-year NFL veteran. I'm Brian Noe. 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
5: Ah, yes, our good friend Christian Cipollini, BetMGM Senior Trading Manager. He joins us. Good morning to you, Christian. Okay, so let's look at the Red Sox, shall we? They finally lost the game yesterday, but they've still been red hot. It's amazing to me. They were 32-46 in late June, and since then they've gone 32-6. Like, that's insanity. I'm just curious what the bets are looking like for the Red Sox on a day-to-day basis. Are they just the public, the sharps, are they just hammering the Red Sox? And where's your risk in terms of futures for the Red Sox right now?
17: Yeah, hey, so of course, that always tends to happen anytime like a really big streak like this goes on where it just feels like a team, no matter what, can't lose. I mean, of course, every game now the Red Sox are becoming bigger and bigger favorites. They're minus 250 today, but that doesn't stop people. When a streak like this happens, a majority of our action will now start coming in on the Red Sox. So over the last couple of weeks, you know, if we look at a Red Sox game, it's going to be 75-80% of the money towards the Red Sox. So this hasn't been the best stretch for the sports books. After this has kind of started to get known, this is where it's picked up. I'd say like the last like 2 weeks is where when I look at Red Sox games now, it's a majority there. From the futures book perspective, though, we're still in an okay spot. They are one of the teams that we do have liability on, and of the realistic teams that have a shot, they're probably one of the teams that we're rooting against. But in terms of how much money they're taking, it's still, of course, not even close to the Dodgers. But I'd say it looks like they're top five in bet money so far this season on the futures book. So obviously very popular, and a lot of that has come lately.
18: Am I the first person to ever ask for a bigger WNBA menu on the website, like on the app? Like, can we get a bigger menu of wagers early in the day?
17: Yeah, actually, it's something we've been talking about and working on, especially with you know, we're always trying to look ahead, and there's, you know, potential for a lockout next season, and if so, that means WNBA would be the only game in town. So we have been looking to expand our offering. And you know, with that, the popularity of WNBA has picked up each and every year. So, you know, even if we do have baseball next year, we'll still expect to see a rise to continue in the WNBA. So definitely something we're looking into.
28: Christian, how was Thursday night's first open to the Hall of Fame game, preseason football? more of the volume than you expected, or people were just had that thirst for the game, or were you surprised either way by the, and how'd you guys do also?
17: Yeah, so, I mean, not surprising the amount of action we get. It was, of course, our most bet on game of the day. Even with that, if you took the MLB as a whole for that day, the NFL game took about like 25-30% of the handle of the entire MLB. So it just kind of tells you the scale of how big the NFL is. And, you know, it's just a preseason game all the way in August still takes that much action. So we did okay on the game. It's a preseason game, especially an early preseason game, is one of the very few times all year that we will take under bets. So we took, it was about 50-50 on our total action. So we were taking a lot of under bets. Obviously, this is a game that went way over. So we were actually rooting for the Cardinals, and you know, we kind of didn't really have much of a preference on the total with there not being any player props out there. So you know, we lost a little bit on the Panthers, but you know, that's how it goes.
5: Christian, can you expand that a little bit with, let's say you got like six games on Thursday, or you have more of a betting menu in terms of NFL preseason? What does that look like, just generally speaking, the handle, the money that you bring in for NFL preseason compared to the money you bring in for the baseball slate that day? What does that typically look like?
17: Yeah, so like next week, or this week when we have, you know, more games on the same day, I'll try to look and see what the difference is. But actually, usually when there is like one standalone game like that, it actually ends up taking about the handle that if there was five or six games. So I would bet that, you know, where I said it was 30% of the MLB handle, it probably would be 40, something like that, if we had more games. But when there is a standalone like that, because it's the only game in town, it just always does end up taking a lot more action. Obviously, a regular NFL slate, when you know we're doing that, that's kind of a different story. Preseason can always be hit or miss. You know, it's not gonna gather a ton of attention, at least from every single NFL fan. There's plenty of people that stay away just because of so much uncertainty and, you know, not knowing what's going to happen, how long the players are going to play. But of course, the NFL is king around here, so it is still always our most popular sport.
18: Do you guys have a lot of future action on college football? Week zero is coming up before we know it. You know, there's practice film out now, not practice film, but there's practice highlights out. There is a coaches poll out. All the media days are done. There's sort of, you know, more news like unrest in North Carolina. Do you find a lot of people making future wagers on college football? Are they still like slow? Is it normal? Where are you guys at with that?
17: Yeah, I mean, it's still football, so it's, you know, obviously not the degree that the NFL is, but of course the popularity is extremely high. For the futures action, I mean, we've still taken already a lot of money on our futures book. That does continue to pick up as we get closer, and as you're kind of mentioning, the closeness is approaching fast. The college will work a little bit differently because of the fact that you don't really see much of these teams until they get out there on week zero and start playing. So there's less so that the NFL, like with the NFL player props, you know, camp news will start to take overs and unders on certain players. Judging by that camp news, that sort of thing doesn't end up happening as much with college football. But of course, there's rumors and you know how certain teams are looking. So it will be there, but just not to the degree that NFL will be.
28: Christian, I bet the Jets with you guys yesterday. Me and my team were pretty surprised that how much market we really didn't think we were going to make a bet till Monday. So there was a lot of marketplace that opened up Friday night, yesterday morning, and there was lots of opportunities. And I, like I said, I did find the one bet with you guys, on the Jets plus 1.5. So, what's your own personal opinion? Do you wish from just a fan standpoint, or you know, the BetMGM company standpoint, that there wasn't preseason so early? Would you rather just take bets on the day of the game, which I'm sure it's still a winner, even though there's a lot of information out there and there's not the kind of volume? It's still got to be overall a pretty nice winner for all the sports books. I just wanted to know what your personal take was also on the preseason.
17: Yeah, personally, yeah, it always, for preseason, I like to just wait as long as possible. But that's not the world that we're in, and that's not the market we're in at this point. You know, everybody else is going to go up early, so, you know, you kind of get your hands tied and have to go up. You know, there's so much uncertainty in these type of games. But you know, the way that we'll work it is, you know, our limits are obviously so much lower on a preseason game. So that's kind of the way that we'll protect ourselves. But, you know, as you're mentioning, you know, these things can really move. And especially the earlier you open up, you know, the more opportunity that you have to kind of be on the wrong side of the number or just kind of hang a bad number out there for longer. You know, because there is a ton of information in this preseason so far, or in this, you know, their training camps, there's a ton of player news. Players get kind of little injuries. You know, you can start to learn that this team might play their starters for half of the game instead of a team that might play for a series or two. And that's really key information. So yeah, personally for me, I would love to just wait as long as I could, but not the reality that we live in and not the market we live in. Of course, people want to bet on it. They love the NFL. And you know, now obviously we'll get it up as early as we possibly can.
28: Cool.
5: Well, hey, Christian, great stuff as always, man, and bittersweet today. It's always great to visit with you, but our four-year sponsorship deal with BetMGM has come to an end today. And so it's certainly bittersweet, but, man, it's been amazing. For 4 years, BetMGM has been a tremendous partner, and it's been really a treat to talk to you every Sunday. You've crushed it every single time. The data you have is second to none, so we always appreciate your time, man, and we'll miss you like crazy. Hopefully we'll be able to cross paths here sooner than later, man, but we really appreciate you, and thank you for all the time we were able to spend together with
28: you. Yeah, you have crushed it over the years here with fantastic answers, very transparent. We really appreciate that and look forward to definitely hearing from you in the future.
17: Yeah, no, I just got that news the other day as well, so, you know, I had a great time chatting with you guys over the years, you know, so really appreciate you guys giving me the opportunity, and you know, just love chatting with you, and hopefully not the total end, but yeah, thanks a lot.
5: Absolutely. And don't, you know, don't think that I'll set the over under at 50 and a half texts of like, hey Christian, what do you need today at BetMGM? You know, I might hit you up from time to time as far as that goes, man. So yeah,
17: please do. That'd be great.
5: Yeah,
17: no
5: there you
17: problem
5: go.
17: At all.
5: All right, Christian, man, well, you have a great day, man, and hope to catch you soon down the road, buddy.
17: Sounds good. Thanks, guys.
28: See you, pal.
5: There he is, Christian Cipollini, BetMGM Senior Trading Manager. I don't know if the law firm is breaking up right now. The Cipollini and Lowenkron law firm, right? I pray that's
28: not
5: the
28: case. About that.
5: Yeah.
4: We will continue to be there for all your legal needs, along with our unnamed partner, Lionel Hutz from The Simpsons, by the way. We start, fellas, in the NFL, where multiple outlets reported on Saturday night that Washington Commanders five-time Pro Bowl left tackle Laremy Tunsil tore his triceps in practice Saturday and will miss at least a significant portion of the regular season. Baseball Saturday night, the Los Angeles Dodgers broke their seven-game losing streak with a 10-inning victory at Arizona 2-1. The Tampa Bay Rays became the first in the American League to 70 wins with a 3-2 win at Seattle. White Sox over Cleveland 6-3, so the White Sox lead the AL Central by 3 over Cleveland and the Minnesota Twins. Finally, fellas, in golf, at a members-only tournament at Winghaven Country Club outside of St. Louis, a competitor who was part of the first group of the day went ahead of his group to tee off on the fourth hole. When the rest of his group arrived, the player said he lost sight of where his tee shot landed. When they got to the green, they found his ball in the hole for a hole-in-one, even recording the following video to commemorate it.
6: What just happened?
7: Only one, baby!
8: Let's go!
6: Look at this! It's here. Number 4. Let's walk it in, boys!
4: Some people found all this a little suspicious. They sought out the course superintendent, who reviewed security camera footage from a nearby maintenance shed from early in the morning before the tournament that showed the member sneaking up to the hole and putting the ball into it. The member has subsequently resigned from the club, but get this, he even called WXOS Radio in St. Louis to confess, and to his credit was contrite. Listen.
9: There really is no motivation. It's just complete stupidity. We were giving two shots back to the field, and that's not an excuse. There's no excuse for what happened, but we were giving two shots back to the field, and I went about it just completely and utterly the wrong way.
4: A lot of drama in that St. Louis Country Club scene. Back to you guys.
5: Man, oh man, yeah. It didn't sound genuine. Like, walk it in, baby. What was the line? Something like that. Like, walk it in. It sounded like he was cheating right there. Great stuff, Hilo. All right, we've got Bill Krakenberger, professional sports handicapper, Jeff Schwartz, 8-year NFL veteran. I'm Brian Noe. Coming up next, prop it up. That's right, the prop betting market. We will wade in those waters like we're noodling for catfish, right? That's what we'll do coming up next. We'll get you a couple of picks. That's on the way. It is Fox Sports Radio's Countdown, presented by BetMGM.
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8: Okay, prop bets galore. Crack, we start with you. What do you like today?
10: And I apologize, guys. I'm here writing up tweets, which I think I will talk about, by the way.
11: Okay, we should talk about it.
10: In a little bit. In general. Nothing bad, but we've been crushing these WNBA props all season, so let's stick to that. Today's matchup between New York and Las Vegas. And we're going to go with Breanna Stewart over 25.5 points and assists. She's been on fire lately and a good matchup against the Aces in a game that should be high scoring. Breanna Stewart over points and assists, 25.5.
8: All right.
11: That number, by the way, has moved a little bit to Liberty because the Aces announced they're sitting everybody. So that's the WNBA's fault. Again, back to leadership, right? You have the Aces play 3 games in 4 days against the 3 best teams in basketball.
8: Dumb.
11: Like, they're sitting out a national TV game, 12:30 Eastern today on a Sunday, because they just played the best team in basketball yesterday. Like, that's your fault. Why would you do this? Like, again, it goes back to this poor leadership and not really thinking things out. What was it? Fever, Lynx, Liberty. Three in 4 days. Silly. All right, I'm going to give you one you can put on the graphic, and then a second one. All right, the first one, I don't know if I've given this out. Have I given out Texas Tech to win the Big 12 yet? Have I given that out? I don't even know.
8: You've talked about it, for sure.
10: You've talked about it. I don't think you've given it out, though.
11: I'll give it out officially. Like, look at their schedule. They're going to be in the Big Ten championship game. They don't play the best of their conference, which is hugely important, right? A lot of this comes down to how do you get your conference championship game? Well, a lot of times it's who you play, right? And in this situation, they don't play Utah, and they don't play BYU. They're going to be the Big Ten championship game. I got plus 100. It's better than what I'll get in that game, so I'll take that. The other one I like is and BetMGM again has a big menu of stuff. You sometimes have to go find these things down. I took a picture of it just to make sure I have it right. Ready? Here we go. Conference to have the most teams win 10 plus regular season games. Okay. I took the Big Ten, they're the favorite, plus 105. They're going to have at least two or three. The SEC is not going to have three. They're just not. They have nine conference games now. Going to have maybe Georgia wins 10. Maybe Texas got to beat Ohio State. Like, that game right there will determine, I think, if we get three in the Big Ten or two in the Big Ten. And then if we get two in the SEC or one in the SEC. So, plus 105, Big Ten to have the most teams win 10 games. You can't put that on the graphics, so put the text second one up first. And then this is the second one. Got a second one for you guys.
8: Mm-hmm. You got it? Okay. Yeah. I thought there was a next play. That's what I thought. Yeah, I was like, I misunderstood you.
11: Texas Tech on
8: that
11: the graphic
8: the first play.
11: For the social
8: yeah.
11: media.
8: And
11: oh. then the Big Ten to have
10: oh, gotcha,
11: win
10: gotcha,
11: the most
10: gotcha.
11: 10 win teams. That's my second wager.
8: Yeah, okay, I don't know Schwartzy. What Crack and I were on the same wavelength. Like, I was waiting for a Dolphins season win total under or something. You know, I thought
10: right.
8: there was another play right there.
10: Oh no.
8: Yeah.
10: Against Brian's team.
8: Hey, I
10: you get it though.
8: Same story right. as last year, man. It's gonna be a long year. I'm gonna go with Mariners pitcher Emerson Hancock. Give me under 4.5 strikeouts today. The juice has moved quite a bit. It's actually moved toward the over, which I'm not quite understanding here. I'll take the under. It's at minus 120. It's a good price. The Rays, they strike out the least amount of times throughout the season. I look for them to, against a guy who's not a strikeout pitcher, he's thrown more innings. He's got more innings pitched than strikeouts this season. He's going up against a team that strikes out the least amount of times. It's at 4.5. I'm surprised it's at 4.5. Sometimes they're at 3.5. So I like Hancock to go under 4.5 Ks against the Rays today. That's what I got for you. And
10: good deal.
8: I feel like I need to bring... I feel like I went to a party and I just brought soda and I should have brought chips or... You know what I mean? Like, Jeff, you outdid me with the numerous picks.
10: All
8: right
10: good.
8: All right, coming up next, we'll look at season-long props with a couple of guys. Coming up...
5: We are...
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0: morning, Las Vegas. It's 8 o'clock. It's August. And it's going to be another scorcher in the desert today. So turn up the air. I'd also get the fan kicking. Grab a cold beverage and stay with us for the next hour. We'll try to entertain you. If you are tuning in for the first time, I'm Brian Feldman, and this is Out of Line. We are here. I guess we've been here in the Las Vegas studio every Sunday morning for about 14 years now. That is the Fox Sports RCG Home Loans, powered by Citywide Home Mortgage Studio. 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The we includes producer, social media director, and ride or die Raiders fan, Spencer the Wiz Ostrowski.
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0: Also joining from his home in Austin, Texas, the Wizard of Wardrobe, my son, Jacob Fitcheck Feldman. 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And we are also streaming on the LV Sports Network, and you can watch the show on Facebook Live and Twitch. The page is called Out of Line. That's OUTTALINE. 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
0: 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On tap, well, a longtime NHL player who had a stint here in Vegas at the very beginning of the Vegas Golden Knights run, retired from the NHL. We'll talk about that in a few minutes. Preseason, man, I can't believe it's already over, almost a little over a month away before hockey season starts back up again. It's crazy. Las Vegas Aces, after winning a couple in a row, looking really good. They played the best team in the WNBA last night and took one on the chin.

0: spring to the start of camp, there were some parts of his game we wanted him to improve upon, and he has. As we've added different layers and dimensions, you know, the crowd noise, the silent count, so forth, he's not repeating mistakes, which is always a good thing. It's a process. It's a long process. We're pleased with how it's developing.
1: I feel like this constant growth and improvement is all you can ask for. You know, of course, last year wasn't the year you wanted to have, but with the coaching and the culture and the staff that's came here, it's done nothing but made us better. So I feel like it's improvement everywhere, all across, and I'm looking forward to get it going and see how it actually translates, you know, in real game time situations.
2: I think first and foremost, anything you do, any walk of life, it's your mindset. And I think for us, it's confidence. You know, we have to have the mindset that we go out there that we can cover anybody. We're going to be covering the best athletes on the opponent's team. So we got to have that confidence that we can get the job done.
3: Yeah, that last one you heard, of course, Joe Woods. He is the pass game coordinator and defensive back coach. You heard the quarterback coach, man, Mike Sullivan, who is super licking his chops at the quarterback room. We'll see how good that was. And, of course, in the middle of those two, DJ Glaze, offensive tackle for the Las Vegas Raiders. And he's psyched to be in camp, a different head coach, a different philosophy. And there's excitement in the air in Vegas. The place was packed yesterday. You almost feel like you're at a game. So many Raiders fans come out to it. To attend practice, and the fact that it's 7:30 in the morning just speaks volumes to the community and how they're wrapping their arms around the Vegas and the following and the cult following the Raiders have to begin with. Also, well, if we have time, we will bring up a little bit on Major League Baseball, kind of surprising the team that is leading the league, but the odds haven't changed on who everyone thinks is going to win the World Series, and shocking on that one. We'll talk about that. We've got Jake's Fit Check and a little something special on that one coming up a little bit later on. And, of course, the Las Vegas Aviators in the middle of a 12-game homestand. They're looking to even the series today when they take to the field against Tacoma. We'll talk about all of that. That, once again, is What's on Tap. Once again, What's on Tap brought to you by our title sponsor, RCG Home Loans, powered by Citywide Home Mortgage. 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Guys, it's hot. First of all, hope you're having a good weekend. Spence, I know you're in the process of moving right now. You've got a lot going on. You get to the studio, get everything set up, and find out that the internet's not going. Man, it's one thing after another. But you know what? It's August. It's Las Vegas. And I don't think anything else matters to you right now. You want to get this move done. And the Raiders are getting ready to play football with a new head coach and a number one draft pick that I haven't seen you this excited about a season and the perspective. The prospect of this team getting better in a long time.
4: Yeah, no, I just wanted to quickly say the things about perspective. Like, if the worst part of my day is that the internet's out at the, you know, the radio station that I work for isn't behind the board, then yeah, it's a, you know, I came in the studio very stressed, but even just hearing you say that, I feel better now. Like, you know, some people have way more, way bigger issues than I do. So if I'm just worried about a little Wi-Fi, then I have an amazing life, which I do.
3: Yep, there you go. Every day above ground, man. That's always the way it goes. And, you know, but it is fun when you get in here on a Sunday morning and you're scrambling to get going and you've got no internet, man. And we kind of survive on the internet. But luckily, we're prepared and our minds are pretty packed with
4: all
3: this stuff.
4: They call me the Wiz for a reason.
3: They do. And luckily, Jacob's internet, I think, is still working in Austin. So it'll be good, too. We'll bring him aboard in a minute. Let's go ahead and hit Nightcap.
5: Hockey players, as you know, are warriors. They don't give up. They come to play every game.
6: It's time for Nightcap, a cup full of the Vegas Golden Knights. 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
3: Well, the puck doesn't start for about a month and 2 weeks when the Vegas Golden Knights will face off their first game, which is going to be on the 19th again of September. They'll play the LA Kings on the road. I think then they go to San Jose. They start the regular season here on the 29th against the Chicago Blackhawks. And really not much to talk about right now. Everything's kind of quiet on the Western Front. That might have been a movie at some point. But just want to say former Vegas Golden Knight, a misfit. He was one of the original Vegas Golden Knights. If you guys remember Brad Hunt retiring, he's 38 years old, about to turn 39. He only played 58 games with the Vegas Golden Knight and then was traded on January 21st of 2019 to the Minnesota Wild. But you know what? Brad Hunt was a good dude.

0: A big defenseman, and man, he played a lot of years after he left here when he was already a seasoned pro. And like I said, going out at 38 years old, man, they put strung together a nice career as a defenseman, many years in the NHL, and we wish him well. That's it, man. I got nothing else to say about the Vegas Golden Knights. It's probably the quickest we've talked about him, but again, a month and a half away from the season, so we'll ramp up on that a little bit. I don't know if you guys got a chance, Jacob, I'll bring you in on this one, and Spence, you can chime in as well. If you had a chance to watch the Las Vegas Aces yesterday, they lost by 11, 98-87 in Minnesota to the Wild. The Wild, the best team in the WNBA. They were in the regular season last year before they got taken out in the semifinals. They got taken out by Phoenix, who the Las Vegas Aces beat to win their third WNBA title in four seasons. And the Aces right now, only a half a game back. They're in third place right now. But, you know, yesterday to me, I said last week that I really thought they'd have a pretty successful week. They won their first two games of the week. They play again today. They're out in L.A. But, you know, Jake, if you saw them, the Minnesota Lynx right now, and again, last year at this time, it was about the same thing. I think the Aces were starting that big run they went on. But the Minnesota Lynx are the best team in the WNBA. They prove it time and time again. Mikaela McBride, every time she plays the Aces, it's like because she's a former ace. It's like, I don't think it was a bad departure when she left. I just think she was offered more money by Philadelphia. The Aces didn't exercise the option to keep her, and they let her go. But, man, she just lights it up every time she plays the Aces. She is just a beast from the perimeter. She plays inside well. She's good defensively. But she's not really the plug that makes the Minnesota Wild go. And this team is going to be a force to be reckoned with. And, you know, the Aces, when it comes down to it, their experience is second to none. Again, 3 of 4 championships in the last four years. They've won 3 times, including last season again. I think when all said and done, we could be looking at the WNBA final right here. They'll be back in action again, I think, next week. They play at the end of the week also. But, Jake, do you think this is the year? Minnesota, for the last couple of years, have been not just knocking on the door, they're banging on the door. And a lot of people feel this is the year the Lynx finally get over the hump.
1: I mean, breaking down the statistics from yesterday, 49% from the field, 52% from three, you're not going to lose a lot of basketball games shooting that well from the floor. It's just that simple. A team gets put on the floor that well, I mean, they only shot 10 free throws throughout the whole game, 9 for 10, but at the end of the day, I mean, it's hard to beat a team when you're shooting 52% from three. 15 for 29, that's very, very difficult to overcome. But this Minnesota Lynx team seems like they are the team to beat right now, which, I mean, obviously they are, but seems like the most important team or the closest team to them is the Aces. And for some reason, the Aces just cannot get over the hump here. They cannot beat the Minnesota Lynx. And I don't know if they'll be able to in the playoffs either. The Lynx just look like they're so together. They're the team to beat. And
0: you know, Jake,
1: rightfully so.
0: Yeah, last year, Nafisha Collier was hurt for a lot of the season. And not a lot of the season. She was around for most of it. But, you know, she's been banged up. She's a woman that plays every night. She plays hard, without question, one of the best players in the WNBA. And right now, she's healthy. And she's playing really well. She got 22 points last night. Just in a huge effort again, 7 for 14 from the field. She was 5 of 7 from 3-point land, 3 of 4 from the line. She also, you know, tossed in 6, or I should added 6 rebounds, had like 3 blocks. This woman just does it all. And she is one of the best players in the game, as I've said. Now she's able to put in her 35 minutes a game. They are going to be really tough to beat. And again, Kayla McBride, just every time she plays this team, she tends to go off. And, you know, there's no question about it right now. The biggest surprise in this team, and what's, to me, what has made Minnesota better than last year, Olivia Miles, she is without question going to win Rookie of the Year this year. She is putting up ridiculous numbers, has been. Her points per game average for a rookie, I think, is third or fourth all time in the WNBA, one of the best first seasons of anybody ever. And she is a big reason this team is very successful. I think she was the X factor that they needed that put them over the hump. And Spence, I know you love the Aces. You've been following them for years. You've been a big WNBA fan also. And I think she is the difference maker. It's not a matter of her being able to contain Asia Wilson, although she plays her very, very well. She D's up on her. She is a great on-ball defender. As I just, you know, talked about her stats just yesterday, but statistically, she is among the leaders in almost every category offensively. Asia may be a little more sound on the defensive end, but no one's going to say that Collier can't play defense as well. But I think with her, the way Kayla McBride gets after it in big games, especially against the Las Vegas Aces, and now you add Miles to that list, who is going to be Rookie of the Year, I honestly can't see this team getting beat in a seven-game series this year.
2: Yeah, I don't know. Sometimes the Aces remind me of the Chiefs when they're like prime run, where they have all these shaky games in the regular season, like, they're not going to make it this year. They're not going to do it. And then suddenly you blink, and they're in the finals yet again. It kind of feels like it's going to happen again. It's like, oh, you know, think about the regular season, and then things just get a little bit different when you're in the playoffs. So we'll have to see. But, yeah, I will say the key to that game for sure was the fact that I believe Asia Wilson at 16 points was tied a season low for her. And so that's kind of the defining trait of the game. And obviously the perimeter shooting was a big deal too. But a lot of those times, those things can come into tandem. If Asia Wilson's running out to the perimeter, probably a little less effective on the other side of the ball. So we'll kind of have to see how they counterplay that in the playoffs. Because honestly, I don't think that this game plan that they had going into this game would be very different than the game plan they had going into the playoffs. And so it just seems like, you know, every year they turn it up in the playoffs, and well, last year they waited to the very last second to turn things up. But, you know, it's going to be very competitive, and, you know, Minnesota has dominated the regular season, but obviously we know that's not the defining trait of anything, so we'll have to see.
0: No, you're right. In the Minnesota, the regular season, WNBA has been deceiving over the years. So you
2: in every sport, too. Even in the NHL, like the President's Cup is almost a curse.
0: Well, in the NHL, the President's Cup has been a curse for a lot of teams. But in the WNBA, you're right. You don't look at the regular season. The Aces are grizzled. But, you know, this is a team, and when I talk about the Minnesota Lynx, they're firing on all cylinders. And again, they really do have this chip on their shoulder to finish last season as the league's best team in the regular season and not even make the WNBA finals. This team is going to do everything in their power to not be denied again this year. And I'm going to go out right now and I'm going to say I do think the Minnesota Lynx win the WNBA title this year. I really do. I think unless Collier gets hurt again, or I don't know what could happen to make this team not win it. They are just really, they've got a great starting five, and again, the best rookie in the league. And, you know, back to the Aces, you talk about Asia Wilson and, you know, not really having a tremendous offensive output yesterday. You know, Chelsea Gray, arguably one of the best assist women in the league, and maybe in league history. She is uncanny with her ability to distribute the basketball. Unbelievable behind the back pass I saw yesterday right in the paint that was pretty crazy. And so, yeah, right. But you can bring that up, Spencer, in a minute. Spencer was just showing me something in the studio. But I was going to say Jackie Young. Jackie Young is on the best run of her life. 23 points against yesterday. She's been scoring over 20 points in the last, I think, four or five games. And she is really a good player. There's a reason she's Olympian. There's a reason she's become a perennial all-star. And she is a huge integral part. When you talk about, you know, most teams that win championships, it's usually a three-headed monster. You've got three players that are above, head and shoulders above the rest in respect that two of them are usually bona fide all-stars, and the other one, when they have a championship season, is all-star. You can go back, you know, talk about, you know, the teams in NBA history, it's always three players that you look to that are really good. And this three-headed monster, the Aces, with Asia Wilson, Jackie Young, and Chelsea Gray, is as good as any maybe in WNBA history with the three of them. And, you know, God, when they had Kelsey Plum here, it was almost like having a four-headed monster.
2: I was just going to say really quickly, it's easy to forget that Jackie Young did not have a very good rookie season.
0: No, she had a terrible rookie season.
2: And then she needed Kelsey Plum to leave, if we're being honest. Like, Jackie Young was a really... It was so long ago now. Like, I feel so old, especially this year with freshmen. I'm teaching freshmen at school. But in any case, I remember the first year like going there. It was a big deal when they drafted her because she was very coveted coming out and going into the WNBA. And she was not very good in her rookie season. And it was very interesting. That Olympics and then trading Kelsey Plum changed the trajectory of her career.
0: It did, but I really think... The year before last, when she played in the Olympics in that three women team with Kelsey Plum and Jackie Young and Stephanie Gustafson, I think. But the thing is that team. That's when I really thought I saw the maturity of Jackie Young. But you're right. She had to become the leading guard in this team and really the face of the backcourt. And that's what she has become with the departure of Kelsey Plum a couple of years ago. And Kelsey looking like she's a problem child. I mean, everyone thought she went to L.A. because she wanted to pursue an acting career, get into commercials. Now she's over in Phoenix. And they weren't too sad to let her go in L.A. Does that say something about her character? At first, when she left the Aces, everyone kind of spoke highly. Yeah, we're going to miss KP and stuff. But she's kind of faded away into oblivion in this town, and I think there's a reason for that. Maybe too big for her britches. I don't know. One of the greatest scorers in college basketball history at Washington. But when you mentioned Jackie Young, she did have a rough rookie year, Spencer. But the point is, when she was at Notre Dame, and even her rookie year, there were flashes where you can see this woman is mega talented. And there's a reason that the Aces are as good as they are, and she is one of the best players in the WNBA. But all that coming full circle, I still think Minnesota right now is a better team. And as you kind of mentioned, Spencer, they some teams coast through the regular season. The Aces really aren't doing it. Last year, they had one of the greatest runs in WNBA history to close the season.
2: I think it probably was. I feel like you cannot tell me pound for pound that it looked like they weren't even going to make the playoffs.
0: No, and then 17, they reeled off 17 wins. It was unreal, but I just think Minnesota's different this year. They have that hunger. And I think last year they were so disappointed to go out in the second round of the playoffs with the best record that this is going to be their year. And again, Collier is just, she's at another level right now. She's playing off the chart. We're going to see what happens with them. Again, I am picking Minnesota right now to win this whole thing. Guys, we'll keep moving on, man. Let's get into Fact This. You guys will like this one.
3: This. If you don't like the facts, take your ass back to bed. Fact this.
0: Fact. Only three players in NFL history have had 1,000 rushing yards and 1,000 receiving yards in the same season. And the first one to do it was San Francisco 49ers running back Roger Craig. This is a rarefied air statistic for those people. And there are a decent amount of those people that don't believe his career stats justify his induction into the Pro Football Hall of Fame. Spencer, why don't they care that he won three Super Bowls? That, I mean, he was a really fun running back to watch. He did those high step. He was so good. And, I mean, he took so much pressure off of Joe Montana and the passing game. Roger Craig was a multi-purpose back. The other two backs that have done it in NFL history that did it after him, no shocker when you hear either one of these names, Marshall Faulk and Christian McCaffrey. Those are the three backs in history that have had 1,000 rushing yards and 1,000 receiving yards.
2: I was going to guess Matt Forte.
0: In the same season. Was fun. You know,
2: I bet you
0: it's
2: probably
0: funny.
2: Got close.
0: Matt Forte was a really good receiving back that people don't give him a lot of credit for. He was a Chicago Bear, though, and I hate him. But I will say this much. Roger Craig deserves to be in the Hall of Fame. And one of the sad things about Roger Craig, and I'll just give you a few of his statistics, you know, me with my stats. Again, in 1988, he was a first-team All-Pro, four-time Pro Bowl selection, and a three-time Super Bowl champion. Did not get a Super Bowl MVP ever, but with Joe Montana and Jerry Rice, that's going to be awfully hard to get because they split those MVPs, Joe getting two and Jerry getting one of those. But Roger Craig was an exceptional talent. Right now, he was recently diagnosed with vascular dementia. And it's really a sad thing. I think he's 66 years old right now. But this guy deserves his bus in the Hall of Fame. And if you don't think so, for those of you detraction, Spencer's showing some highlights of this guy right now. But go back and watch highlights of Roger Craig. No, you won't see Barry Sanders, but you will see a very Marshall Faulk, I think, is a perfect example of a guy that plays like Roger Craig. Roger Craig was a blocker. He was a very, very physical football player. And again, he was known for the high steps that you see right there going to the end zone. He always did the high stepping, and he showed why running backs do the high stepping drills in practice to get your feet up. He was as good as anybody doing that, and he deserves to be in the Hall of Fame.
2: Yeah, I was going to say, I think the one thing that people take issue with is that the NFL Pro Football Hall of Fame means so much more than the Basketball Hall of Fame. To be honest with you, the Basketball Hall of Fame is like a participation trophy. If you played long, like people are talking about Paul George making the Basketball
0: Hall of Fame. He's got to play long enough,
2: Spencer.
0: And
2: I think he is. And I just think that football is way harder. Literally, guys who deserve it do not get in all the time. So, I mean, I get it. Yeah, it's just like his stats, I guess, don't really pop out on the screen. And so people can kind of talk about that. But yeah, it's pretty cool. Like, getting into the Football Hall of Fame is an unbelievable accomplishment. And so, you know, all the credit to him. And also, they just do it better because baseball just waits till everyone's dead to put you in the Hall of Fame. And the football, like, wants you to go make a speech in front of it. Everything about the Football Hall of Fame is so much better than any other sport. It's, like, not even close.
0: It is, Spencer. A couple things I'll say but based on what you said. First of all, with the Football Hall of Fame, the only tarnishment there to me was probably when you look back, one of the greatest athletes to ever grace this planet, Jim Thorpe. He should have been inducted long before. Before he was. He was penalized. If you remember, Jim Thorpe had his Olympic medals taken away. He won the decathlon, had his Olympic gold medal taken away because he had played like very small minor league baseball one summer. They called him a pro. Post-mortem, they give his family back his gold medal, finally. And now, you know, then they put him in the Hall of Fame also. But no, you're right. Football does not have nearly the black eyes that baseball has of the Hall of Fame and the way they go about it. It's going to be nice to finally see in 2028, we should see Pete Rose and Shoeless Joe Jackson both get in. We'll have another discussion on that at another time because there's a couple of ex-Detroit Tigers. I have a real problem not being in, and it's not just because I'm a Detroit homer. Look up the stats in the career of Bill Freehan and Lou Whitaker and explain why neither one of those guys are in the Major League Baseball Hall of Fame. There's others I can note as well, but that's a discussion for another day. This year's foot class of inductees, Jake, and I'll let you chime in because you know these guys really well. You got to watch them as a younger boy growing up and seeing some of these. Drew Brees, you know, one of the most prolific passers in NFL history for the San Diego Chargers, and of course most of his fame came with the New Orleans Saints where he gave them their one and old Super Bowl post-Hurricane Katrina. No one will ever forget that. Drew Brees kind of got the job in San Diego, if I'm not mistaken, because, and at the time they were the San Diego Chargers, so I can say that, but was because Eli Manning refused to go play for the Chargers and wanted to end up in New York. So that's how Drew Brees ended up in San Diego. But, you know, didn't have a great, he had to get rotator cuff surgery. And his career basically came after the guy had rotator cuff surgery in New Orleans. I mean, it's amazing what Drew Brees could do on a football field, and boy, does he deserve to be there. Another guy, Larry Fitzgerald, longtime receiving star for the Arizona Cardinals, did get to play in one Super Bowl with Kurt Warner and those Cardinals, barely lost to Ben Roethlisberger and that Pittsburgh Steeler team. But Larry Fitzgerald, man, one of the greatest wide receivers to ever play the field. Nice to see Luke Kuechly get in, a guy who had some serious injury problems, a lot of concussions in his career, but a great linebacker for several years for the Carolina Panthers. Adam Vinatieri, I think only the third true kicker to get into the Hall of Fame. I think, who are the other ones, Spencer? Is it Jan Stenerud? And I believe Morton Anderson, and I think that's it. And then Adam Vinatieri now in the Hall of Fame, of course, Super Bowls with both the New England Patriots and the Indianapolis Colts. And then, of course, we already mentioned Roger Craig, one of the most versatile backs in history for the 49ers, ended his career with the Raiders, but was just a standout. And he was voted in via the senior committee, which I'm so happy he did, especially having vascular dementia. I like this class of Hall of Famers. I like their speeches. We're not going to play them on the show because we always run short on time when we do that. But if you get a chance, check them out. They were all really good. Larry Fitzgerald was phenomenal, and so was Luke Kuechly. It's really cool to see these guys get in. Jake, what did you think of this class of the NFL's Hall of Fame?
1: Well, I mean, if we're talking about guys leaving it all on out on the field. I mean, Drew Brees literally can't even raise his arm anymore due to his rotator cuff. That's just at the last season of his career, I believe he was saying he couldn't even throw the football 40 yards down the field. So Drew Brees really left it all out on the field. And I mean, other than Tom Brady playing 1,400 years in the NFL, then Drew Brees would probably be the all-time passing yards leader, number two on the list. Aaron Rodgers still has a long way to go. I don't think he's going to catch him.
0: No.
1: I don't think so. But, overall, got to love the class. I watched Adam Vinatieri make an iconic game-winning kick when we were actually living in Carolina at the time when the Patriots beat the Carolina Panthers in the Super Bowl. That was before Luke Kuechly was around. But and then when I was growing up playing Madden, I would always do this fantasy draft team thing, and Luke Kuechly was like a must-have on my team because he was just such a monster. Great. I mean, Larry Fitzgerald, yeah, some of the best college highlights that I've seen from a wide receiver other than like Megatron or something. But such a great class to see. And I'm not very familiar with Roger Craig's game too much, but side note, I think we do see another 1,000-yard rusher, 1,000-yard receiving back this year, and could be a homer, but I think Jahmyr Gibbs is going to get that this year. That's what he said his goal was last year, and I think this might be the year he hits that milestone. But great class overall for sure.
0: No, I agree. Spencer, a Louisiana guy, you like that. What did Drew Brees mean to that part of the country? And I mean, like I said, I don't know that there's ever been a more emotional of the nearly 70 Super Bowls played now, 60, whatever it is. Was there ever a more emotional Super Bowl than 2008 when the New Orleans Saints and Drew Brees won the Super Bowl after Hurricane Katrina?
2: No, I just wanted to say there's so many parallels between that Super Bowl and the Golden Knights' first season that just reminds me where there's a massive tragedy and it's just a sports team comes together because, yes, the Saints were competitive pretty much they were competitive his entire tenure. There was just something in the air that year, and you can say the same thing. I went to the very first Golden Knights game when they, like, displayed the names out. I actually, like, almost, like, feel like I'm about to cry, like, even just thinking back to that moment. So, like, when I think about that moment for me and how special it was and how much it brought the city together, and New Orleans is a little bit different, right, because it's a city that has so much history and it's, like, a little bit different. But in any case, it did bring the community together for sure, obviously, here, and more so, after a massive hurricane. And so sometimes your sports team can represent your city. Like, people always make fun of sports and say that it's just like, you know, meathead type stuff. But like, people don't realize that it's not just the sports team. It's all the things that come around. It's like the one common thing that you can connect with other people. And when a team takes on that identity, it's truly one of the most special things I think that you can ever see. And it's just ingrained in American culture too, obviously. And so, and you see that all around the world too, with soccer too, but it's just, football is just a little bit different here in this country. And so, like when I think about those two things together, I think how I felt about the Golden Knights in that first season, I can only imagine like they probably had the same thing in New Orleans. And the fact that they actually got to see them win a Super Bowl probably just was like one of the most important things to happen to that city that year.
0: Oh, I think so. I think it was one of the most important things to happen for that city, for the United States. As you mentioned, Spencer, a nation healed after Katrina. It was so catastrophic. I mean, and especially a city like New Orleans, famous for Mardi Gras, known around the world, for that to happen was unbelievable. And there's no question that Super Bowl did help put a Band-Aid over an absolute tragedy. And the Saints, you know, something, especially the Saints. I mean, you know, you're talking about that, a team that in the 70s, their fans wore paper bags over their heads. And for them to finally win a Super Bowl, you know, it was really, really nice to see that year. And again, especially with all the surrounding circumstances and the tragedy in the United States. So great to see Drew Brees get in. I know New Orleans fans are going to be really happy about that. I know my buddy Hefty, a graduate of Purdue, is really happy to see Drew Brees get in. He's a big Drew Brees fan, but it's cool to see him get in. As you mentioned, Jake, the guy can barely lift up his arm, or Spencer, you know, from the rotator cuff injuries that he had, and he had already had surgery on it once before. But a nice class. It was good to see all those guys get in. I was in favor of every single one of them getting in. I knew they all would, and it's really good to see. And again, Roger Craig is the only one that had some detractors. Go watch him play, watch what he did, and consider the fact that he was a three-time Super Bowl champion, the starting running back on a three-time Super Bowl championship team. And again, that one statistic alone, to have a season where you get 1,000 rushing yards and 1,000 receiving yards in the same season in the NFL, and there was one less game back then. There's 17 now, and nobody's going to do it with 17, and Drew Brees, Roger Craig did it when there were 16 games. So pretty damn impressive, and I like that class a great deal. Happy for those guys, and like I said, if you didn't get to see the speeches, we're not playing them today on the show, but go back and check them out. Spencer, that let's slide over into, and we give ourselves ample time, Jake and Spencer, to talk about the training camp, the Raiders, and we'll also get into a little bit more on the AFC West today as well, which is the division, obviously, they play in. But yesterday, going to camp, I'll tell you, man, thank God they start this thing at 7:30. Yeah, it's early. Yeah, I didn't love getting up about 5 o'clock in the morning on a Saturday, but my God in heaven, by the time it ends, you're dying out there. I mean, I went and stood in the bathroom for 20 minutes because the outdoor bathroom actually had air conditioning, and I just went and stood in there. When I noticed it had air, I went in there. I'm like, I'm not getting out of here for a few minutes while we were waiting for people to come up and talk in the mic. But I'll tell you, obviously the biggest talk in Raiders camp right now, Spencer, Jake, you guys know this, it's overstating the obvious, but they had the number one pick overall. Obviously, the switching head coaches with Pete Carroll being gone and them bringing in Clint Kubiak is a big topic for subject, and we'll talk about that as well. But really, it is the quarterback room, and that is something that everybody's talking about. You've got a seasoned, grizzled veteran, Michigan State grad, a guy that's had different knocks in his career, maybe the recipient of really good fortune, if you want to call it that, by RG3, Robert Griffin Jr. getting hurt because he was the number one pick by back then the Washington Redskins. And, he gets hurt right away. Kirk Cousins gets to come in the second year, and the rest is history. He's been a starting quarterback for most of his career, put together a really nice career to this point, and now he's in here as a mentor. And after yesterday's practice, Mike Sullivan, who is the quarterback's coach, came out and he talked about getting the opportunity to be in a room, a quarterback room like this.
4: Diligent, tireless worker. Everything that has been said, that's been portrayed as far as the type of young man he is true. And then some. I mean, he's someone who really loves the process. One of the things that he did was we had discussions about the OTAs, about every single pass that he threw. To evaluate that, he wrote up every pass play and what the progression was, the footwork, and then his own critique of where he fell short or where he felt he did good. And just to go through that process, very voluminous, old school, didn't have the neatest handwriting, but I appreciate him doing that. And I tried to maybe you can type this next time. But he went through that process, and he's someone that I think a lot of his confidence comes from the preparation and the type of time and effort that he puts in. Again, the whole room is very collaborative, and everyone's working to help each other. And that's why it's been such a great blend, and it's a joy coming to work every day, because all three of those guys, all four of them, I should say, no disrespect, Jake Clark, our director free agent, he's been right in Fernando's hip pocket, helping him study, staying with him afterwards to go through, walk through his plays, walk through the scripts. He's a tremendous young man, and of course, you've got Kirk, who is a pro, who's been there, done that, but still has an open mind, a white belt mentality, so to speak, where he's willing to do whatever's necessary to improve and grow. And Aiden is just, I can't say enough good things about him. He's so smart, and the thing, this is, I think one of the quarterbacks may have said this, they're not competing against each other, they're competing with each other, and there's definitely a lot of collaboration, a lot of good discussion. Good QB room is a noisy QB room, because they're all, giving each other feedback and bringing up points to discuss, and we certainly have that in that room.
0: Yeah, that's, as I mentioned, Mike Sullivan talking about Fernando Mendoza, who is absolutely, the future of this franchise, no question about it. But having a quarterback room like that, where you've got Kirk Cousins, a grizzled veteran, Aiden O'Connell, who has a lot of NFL starts now in the last three seasons, and of course, Jacob the Rookie, the kid out of Missouri State, they've got high hopes for this kid. As far as, I'm almost positive that he makes the practice squad, Spencer, and I think they probably, Aiden O'Connell ends up somewhere else is what I'm going to guess. I'll let you chime in on that in 1 second. I also wanted to say, we got a chance to talk to a starting tackle, DJ Glaze, who's been a pleasant surprise. I know you like him. This kid is really grizzled. And when I say grizzled, he has a nice temperament. You wouldn't think so, but man, you see him on a field and he is a beast. And DJ Glaze afterwards talked about the opportunity to get to play for Mendoza, with Mendoza and with Kirk Cousins.
5: Great. What Fernando can do, he just won a national championship. So the only thing with him is just getting the NFL reps under his belt. And Kirk's been doing this for a long time. So they're both great quarterbacks. I feel like Fernando's going to do great things. Kirk's going to do great things. They both command the huddle. And I'm just excited to see, how it plays out. But love playing with both of those guys. They command us. They push us. And it's been fun so far.
0: That's nice. I mean, he's being somewhat politically correct. But talking about the quarterbacks, guys, Jake, I don't know if you know this. You might have read about it. But yesterday I'm at camp, and I knew what was happening. And I heard that Max Crosby and Kirk Cousins were not going to be participating. They were both in uniform, and they both did all the drills, and they sweat like there was no tomorrow. But when it came to the fun part, where you get to run plays, it was a little bit surprising for people that didn't know that Mendoza was taking all the snaps with the first team and the second team. And then, of course, they were bringing in Aiden O'Connell got a lot more snaps than normal yesterday. Jacob doesn't get that many snaps. But here's the point. If you didn't know, on Friday, Kirk Cousins and Max Crosby got into a fight, a literal physical fight at practice. And because of that, they were both disciplined, and they basically had to sit out of the scrimmages on Saturday. Spence, I'll let Spence talk about that, Jake, and then you can chime in. Spence was pretty versed on it, but it was a big deal because, those are two guys that cannot afford to get hurt, especially Max Crosby. Not that Kirk Cousins is going to hurt Max Crosby, but Max Crosby can hurt himself just going after Kirk Cousins.
2: Yeah, so from what I read, it wasn't necessarily like a knockout punch, but they did. I guess Max Crosby was hitting him a couple times, and Kirk Cousins wasn't taking liking to that. But that is how Kirk Cousins is. Here's what I'll say about all this. First of all, the two are kind of competitive, and it's just kind of the nature of practices. I think Kubiak saw this as an opportunity. Look, Max Crosby absolutely doesn't need a practice like that, okay? Like, these reps aren't going to change his season. Like, he's going to come into it how he is. And, it's like, this is an opportunity to give Mendoza, and you have a clean out. There's no conspiracy around this, by the way. I'm not trying to, like, paint this as a picture of, Kubiak planned all of this and the fight and stuff like that. And because here's how I see it. Kubiak didn't have to sit them out. Like, scuffles happen in practice all the time. There isn't out for a coach to say, oh, yeah, you guys fought, so you can't practice. He could have easily have said, all right, guys, knock it off. You know what I mean? Like, there's no rule, there's no law in the NFL that says you have to sit these guys out in practice. I think he wanted to give Mendoza those first team reps without causing any sort of controversy where, oh, Mendoza took all the snaps for first team today and not Kirk Cousins. Because we know that Kirk Cousins obviously is going to start the season. And again, these are two of the most veteran players on the team. Hey, let's let these guys sit out. Let's see what else we got. Especially because the defensive line has changed so much for the Raiders. But obviously, most importantly, you get to see Mendoza play with the first team. Because when we went to practice, he was strictly second team.
0: No
2: doubt.
0: He
2: didn't get to play with any of the first team players. And so, well, I think it was a valuable opportunity all around. Like, hey, we're disciplining our star players. Anybody can be disciplined. But I think low-key, if you go behind closed doors, Kubiak would never admit it. He just wanted to see Mendoza with the first team, if we're really being honest, in my opinion.
0: Spencer, it's a really good point. I didn't even think of that. I just thought, he's like saying to them, and you're right with Kirk Cousins. That's always been my problem with him. He's kind of a whiner, and you don't hear it very much. He gives you positive. He gets rah-rah on that. But he believes that you shouldn't touch him when he's wearing a red jersey, and because he's a veteran, like, leave him alone. And Max Crosby's like, no, man, I got to hit full speed. And Max Crosby has always had trouble dialing it back. That's what makes Max Crosby Max Crosby. He's one of those guys that going at even three-quarter speed is very difficult for him. Max is just got a motor, and that motor runs constantly, and that's why he is one of the best edge rushers in the National Football League right now. Bar none. The guy is that good because of that motor, but that motor will aggravate a seasoned veteran that's like, hey, you know, it's practice, man. And Max Crosby practice. He practices like he plays, which I've always thought you were going to do. Spencer, one of the things that's been a concern with the Las Vegas Raiders is what's going to go on with their defensive secondary. And, you know, they've overhauled it a couple of times right now. This year, they brought in some additions. A kid from Green Bay that I think is going to be pretty damn good on this team and a leader. But the secondary has been a concern. Joe Woods has his hands full. And, you know, he talks about, yesterday after camp, he talked about the most important things about the secondary. And when he gets done, I'm going to let you chime in.
6: And a lot of plays on the football in terms of the PBUs, you know, we want to pull them down. Like I said, the number one stat in terms of winning games is taking away the football. So we're going to be aggressive in coverage. You know, we may get a few penalties here and there, but you have to challenge people in order to get the ball. And I think we're heading that direction. We just got to come down and finish plays.
0: Spence, what do you think? Number one, Joe Woods, who I happen to like a lot. I think he is a... He's a hard-nosed guy, and he's a no-nonsense type of guy, and I think he's a Clint Kubiak type of guy. But you can only work with the hand you're dealt with, Spencer. You can't invent cards. I think the defensive secondary, believe it or not, from what I've seen and the additions they brought in, I think they'll be okay this year.
2: Yeah, they're going to be very dependent on second-round pick Trayden Stukes. Everyone was kind of shocked when the Raiders drafted him. They thought everyone in the world thought they were going to take Denzel Boston. He just kind of fell to them in their lap. Of course, he ended up going to Cleveland after the Raiders passed on him. But look, this is not going to be a good Raiders defense. Okay, I think the defensive line's improved significantly. I think the linebacker corps improved significantly. But you have a first-year defensive coordinator in Rob Leonard and a secondary that I think is going to get torched all season long. And I think they also play in the worst division for that to be the case. And it is what it is. And here's the other thing. If it was so easy to build your secondary, everyone would do it. It's probably one of the hardest positions to build. Mostly because every time you get a good one, he's going to get overpaid to go somewhere else. But the Raiders secondary hasn't been good, I think, since Nnamdi Asamoah played when I was like, I don't know, 10 years old or something like that. It's just always been a rotating cast of people. You know, Rock Ya-Sin, we've had all these kind of one-off guys come and go. Obviously,
0: Amik Robertson wasn't too bad. He went to the Lions and shut down Justin Jefferson.
2: I just think as a collective, I think that's what I was trying to say. And I don't think this, I think it's going to be probably the most evened out talented secondary we've had. Like, we've always had guys kind of stick out for the Raiders in terms of the secondary before they leave. I think everyone's about at the same talent level. I like the guy from the Packers last year. He had a very solid season. And like I said, it's going to depend a lot on a rookie, which you never like to do. But I will say, if you're going to depend on a rookie on an NFL field, I think cornerback is probably the best one that you're ever going to get, because it's just not that much pressure. Like, all the pressure really is on the defensive line to try to get to the quarterback as quickly as possible. And we've seen the Chiefs be very successful with rookie cornerbacks. So we'll have to see how good this guy is. I think he's going to float between corner and safety all the time. But I'm not going to gaslight anybody and say that this Raiders secondary is going to be much improved from last year, because I just don't think overall it's a very good group. I just don't think there's anyone that necessarily sticks out. It's going to be like a lot of second, third string cornerbacks trying to piece it together as a collective.
0: Very well could be, but, you know, rookie cornerbacks can do damage. And I'll point back to the greatest rookie defensive backfield in the history of the NFL, and that was Joe Montana's first Super Bowl back in the 81-82 season, where they won their first of four with Joe at the helm. And if you remember that rookie secondary was one of the most amazing thing ever. Roddy Lott, listen to the rookies in the secondary for the San Francisco 49ers. For those of you football enthusiasts, that team had Ronnie Johnny Lott. They had a guy named Carlton Williams out of the University of Pittsburgh who was unbelievable. Eric Wright, maybe one of the best lockdown cornerbacks for maybe his first 4 years in the NFL as anyone I've ever seen. His kid ended up in the NFL for the Browns. And then they had another guy named Lynn Thomas who was their fifth guy that also played at Pittsburgh with Williamson. The only season vet they had was Dwight Hicks out of the University of Michigan. But they started three rookies and their nickelback was a rookie and they won the Super Bowl that year. So if you got a guy like Ronnie Lott, which comes around once in a lifetime, you know, you can be pretty good. But that was a really good rookie team. I like this secondary, Spencer. I agree. I think they'll get torched because of the division they play in. But I do like this secondary, and I like Joe Woods. I think he's a no-nonsense guy. And I'm not going to say they're going to be that much improved, but I think they'll be better than they were last year. I'm still sticking with my under six and a half, because I've got them winning six games this year. We're going to see what happens. But talking about Clint Kubiak, we've heard my perspective on him, Jacob. We've heard Spencer's perspective on Clint. This is what DJ Glaze has to say about Clint Kubiak, and when he gets done, Jake, I want your opinion on the guy.
7: He's not scared to call anybody out, and that's great. That's what you want. You don't want nobody to get comfortable. He sets the standard and he holds it, and he shows us. So we follow him, and that's the biggest thing you want out of a coach. You want a person who can call guys out, push us every day. These practices are hard. It's training camp. That's what it's meant for. But if you're slacking, he's going to let you know. And he wants you to push. He wants it to be hard. So, when we go to game time, it's easier for us.
0: You know, you like hearing an offensive lineman talk about his head coach like that. He calls everyone out. That is a cool thing. But you've got a guy, yes, his father played several years as the backup quarterback to John Elway, if you remember Gary Kubiak, and also Gary Kubiak, the first ever coach of the Houston Texans. He coached in the National Football League for a while. They say Clint's going to be better than Gary. A lot of people like this guy. He was mentored by Pete Carroll in Seattle. Spencer liked him a lot. Spencer was saying he was going to be our head coach, and he was Spencer's top candidate for head coach. What do you think of this guy, Jacob? Do you think he can restore the roar here in Las Vegas, or do you think it's another coach that's going to end up being a stopgap?
1: I mean, I honestly am not too familiar with Clint Kubiak, so it's tough to say. But, it's nice to hear that DJ Glaze says that he's a more vocal and kind of call you out on your BS type of coach, because he seems like a coach that's almost similar to Seattle's current head coach, Mike McDonald. Doesn't seem like a very outspoken, rah-rah type of guy, very under the radar, cool, calm, relaxed. But at the end of the day, maybe that's the type of leader that they need, somebody that's not going to be too rah-rah. Like Pete Carroll wasn't necessarily, he didn't seem like he brought the culture, but at the same time, maybe the players didn't necessarily respect him because they couldn't relate to him as much. But I definitely hope that Clint Kubiak's a guy. It seems like he's probably the best coach that we've had since John Gruden, and I know that's a touchy subject, but John Gruden didn't really get a chance to necessarily do what we thought he could do. And also, there was a lot of poor decisions that John Gruden made that led to the Raiders roster being not, a lot of improvements could have been made from decision-making, but he didn't do that well. And I think Clint Kubiak is doing the correct things. I also wanted to kind of touch base on the Max Crosby, Kirk Cousins thing. I think Spencer has a great point as far as that goes. But also, I think Max Crosby is kind of trying to set the tone, really take initiative to show the other team or his teammates that, like, hey, we need to be going full force all the time. I don't care what Kirk, I don't care about the offense. I'm coming at you. I'm going to hit you in the mouth. And that's the type of culture that he wants to build. And I think that that was the tone that he's trying to set. And Kirk Cousins obviously wasn't too fond of it.
0: Yeah, no, Max Crosby, obviously, maybe he's colorblind. He doesn't see the red jersey. That might be it, because, you lead the other team. You don't want everyone to know it's okay to hit a guy with a red jersey on. They're not supposed to, but I like it. I will always love Max Crosby's ordeal. And, as far as Clint Kubiak, you're right, Jake, he has more of a mild manner. He's more of a quiet type of guy. He's like that old adage, walk softly and carry a big stick. He doesn't carry a big stick, but he carries carries a big whistle, and you don't want that blowing in your ear. So, you know, moving on from that real quickly, because I know we want to get the fit check, and we're going to make this quickly with regarding the AFC West, and we're going to talk way more about this next week when we start breaking down the different divisions. We're going to have a whole week on that. But, you know, Patrick Mahomes is coming back from knee surgery. He probably won't play in the preseason. Andy Reid kind of alluded to that. But the bottom line is, you know, this season, I see Patrick Mahomes. You know, last season, he had more rushing attempts than it was the second most in his career. This year, I think he is going to be more of a stay-in-the-pocket quarterback, which is going to be different for him. And I think you'll still see him scrambling. But I think more this year, Spencer, he'll be scrambling to look to pass as opposed to scrambling to look to run.
2: No, I don't think you're too far off. And it is, and it's fun. It's fun to actually talk about football right now. It's weird to think that, I know I'm not like necessarily bouncing off you, but it is amazing. Like, football is now beginning. It's just amazing. There's literally no sport better than football. And it's so fun to talk about how these guys are going to start playing this year. And it just feels so much more real. Like, this conversation makes football just feel so much real as I'm getting, you know, set up my new spot. And gosh, man, there's nothing like football. You know, it's like literally the best sport in the world. There's nothing you can get more excited about. And I can't wait to break down the AFC West. We'll have a lot of stuff up on our Facebook page, too, by the way.
0: We will. But you're all right. It's football season. I mean, next week at this time, we are going to be talking about breaking down the Raiders' first preseason game, which happens Thursday right here against the Arizona Cardinals. I'm looking forward to that one. And all I'll say more about the Chiefs besides Patrick Mahomes, to me, and this is going to shock all of you, I think the Chiefs go as far as Travis Kelce takes them. Wow, did that just blow everyone's mind? Well, here's the reason. Last year, he had the lowest amount of targets and the lowest amount of receptions in a decade. And he is the primary third down option for now Patrick Mahomes. And now you bring in Kenneth Walker, you finally should have a running game and also diverse back, and yet you've got to have Travis Kelce offset that game. They're still not super powerful in the receiving game. I don't care about their acquisitions. Listen, we're almost out of time. Jake, jump into your fit check.
1: Man, I don't know where I've been finding these outfits recently, but I've been stacking some crazy ones. This is Adley Rutschman right before he got traded, Colin Cowser, Ryan Mountcastle, and Gunnar Henderson. So we're getting a four-piece fit check. I don't know what these guys are doing, but I guess it was after the Spider-Man movie came out or something. They dressed as the Power Ranger. I don't know what is going on, but
0: fit check is thumbs down. Spence, show the picture of Jake and his new profile picture. Look at Jake and his new profile picture. Oh, Spencer doesn't have it. I didn't even get it. We're out of time. I wanted to show you Jake's fit check. Pretty good, man. I liked it. Listen, want to thank Spencer. Thanks, Jacob. We're out of time. We'll see you next week. Bye-bye. 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
8: Here's what you need to know. In the NFL, multiple outlets reported on Saturday night that Washington Commanders five-time Pro Bowl left tackle Laremy Tunsil tore his triceps in practice on Saturday and will miss at least a significant portion of the regular season. Today, the Carolina Panthers signed free agent quarterback Kyle Trask with rookie Haynes King dealing with a hamstring injury. Trask spent the past three seasons with the Tampa Bay Buccaneers. In Major League Baseball Saturday night, the Los Angeles Dodgers broke a seven-game losing streak with a 2-1 10-inning victory at Arizona. The Tampa Bay Rays became the first in the majors to 70 wins with a 3-2 triumph at Seattle. White Sox over Cleveland 6-3. The White Sox lead the AL Central by 3 over Cleveland and Minnesota. Today's action gets underway 15 minutes from now as the Nationals host the Cincinnati Reds. I'm Isaac Lohenkron.
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11: Happy Sunday to you. Football is here. And so is the birthday boy. Only a week late. only a week late for myself. Last week, Carrie and I sat in here on Fox Sports Radio for a good 3 hours. For whatever reason it was, Carrie, I didn't remember that it was your birthday. You never said a peep. And then all of a sudden, I see on social media what a great birthday week it was. And I'm like, oh my goodness, it was Carrie Rhodes' birthday. We did a 3-hour show. You said nothing about it.
12: Uh-huh.
11: And I feel awful. I hope America knows. They should know my faults. Listen, I don't know when Isaac's birthday is. I don't know when Chris is. I don't know when Garrett's, our executive producer, is. But I knew when yours was, and it did not register in my mind. And we did a whole show last Sunday, and I never said anything. I didn't make a reference to it at all. I found out the day after that it was his birthday.
13: Happy birthday.
11: My apologies to you. So we celebrate Carrie Rhodes, who is another year and a week older today.
12: Man, yes. You know what? Now you have to take back all the bad things you said to me, about me, to your friends, all the whispering. No, but no, it's one of those things where it's kind of not the right move to say, hey, Dan, you know what? Today's my birthday. Yeah. You know what I mean? So I just kind of like let it go. And it's not a big deal. I know how much you appreciate me. Yes. I know you've done it before. So it
11: and
12: didn't,
11: you know
12: didn't
11: how much
12: me.
11: I talk about my own birthday. Because I'm the only adult male who still tells everyone, like you said, nobody does that. I do that. I if I'm in the store, even casual conversation, I can't not help telling them it's my birthday. It's not that I like getting another year older. I'm just like, yo, it's my day.
12: Today's my day.
11: So I apologize.
12: Thank you, brother.
11: And a happy birthday to you. Thank a week you. Late. It was the day for 5 Hall of Famers yesterday.
12: Mm-hmm.
11: These are your peers, most of them. I know you didn't play with Roger Craig, but heck, you were a teammate with Larry Fitzgerald in Arizona. You see him go into the Hall of Fame. You see Drew Brees go into the Hall of Fame. Luke Kuechly goes into the Hall of Fame at a very, very young age. You're watching your peers now get that gold jacket. What are your emotions? And specifically, how do you feel when someone that you played with, that you shared a locker room with, goes into Canton?
12: Man, this is the second time I've had somebody that I played with go. Darrell Revis went in as well, one of my proteges. And so to see him go in, it was special, obviously. Larry Fitzgerald is just a special human. He's one of those guys where when I got traded to Arizona, he was the first one that reached out. He was like, yo, come stay with me. So I stayed at his house until I found my place. So I know him really well. We've had great talks. We've had great communication and just love, man. He's a goofball, too. Like, I don't know if a lot of people know that about him. Obviously, they know he's a great player, but he's a football guy through and through. And, like, when those guys – and Darrell Revis, too. And it's funny, like, those guys who are football guys through and through that actually maximize their talent and you get to see them get validated for it. I mean – we know how good of a receiver he is. That's a no-brainer, but just a better human and really, really loved the game. So it's well-deserved. And, you know, the other guys like Luke, I mean, obviously a baller and didn't know him close up. Sure. But he's, I mean, watching him play, he played the position the right way and really cared about the game, right? And I think that's the common thread with most of those guys that go to the Hall of Fame, right? This is what they this is what they live, breathe, drink. And obviously good fortune comes into play as well, but – yeah, to see them guys get in, even Roger Craig, I was one of his biggest fans as a kid. Mm-hmm. I was a 49er fan as a kid. So it's just kind of, it was a big deal for me to see those guys get in and be happy and share their stories because it's a long journey.
11: Yeah, his speech that he did via the video was really emotional and I think caught many people off guard, including myself, in revealing that he's dealing with suffering from vascular dementia.
12: Yeah.
11: And that was the reason why he also did the video. But it was moving. And your point about Larry Fitzgerald, and we're going to hear from Fitzgerald in just a second in a part of his speech.
12: Mm-hmm.
11: There are, I think that you as an athlete, sometimes, I shouldn't say sometimes, I think a lot of the times, because we just don't know who you guys are.
12: Yeah.
11: We see who you are. We see who you are in appearances. Maybe we see in a commercial, maybe we see in a TV show or in a movie, and you think that you actually know who the person is. Larry Fitzgerald seems like one of those guys where I feel like we do know who he is because he is such a good guy. Like, the jury may be out on 95% of other athletes, but there's like a 5% group where I feel like we know that that person is a good guy, and I feel that that's Larry Fitzgerald.
12: He is. Like I said, man, I mean, everybody, once I got there, just the comfortability that I felt, He's the captain of the team. I mean, there's other captains. There's four of them, right? But, you know, it's Larry. It's Larry's team. So you kind of walk into that spot, and again, he welcomed you in from the moment go, and yeah. You just get ready to go. And it's such a humbling, but also like a comforting feeling to have a guy like that at the top.
13: And he made reference in his speech yesterday that Emmitt Smith was that guy for him, that Emmitt in his final couple of years of his career obviously played in Arizona.
12: Yeah.
13: And Larry Fitzgerald came in and said as a 20-year-old, Emmitt Smith was there with open arms and always there to answer any questions. And so he gave props to Emmitt Smith and obviously then carried that out through his career. Here's a bit from what Larry Fitzgerald had to say at his Hall of Fame speech yesterday in Canton.
14: So are we saying you're retired? Is that what we're doing here? I mean,
15: no, I've not committed to retirement.
14: I understand.
15: I've not.
14: On a serious note with that, though, why has that been so important of a thing for you to kind of have this be more like a metamorphosis rather than a retirement and then Hall of Fame end game type thing?
15: Yeah, so when I was a kid, my grandfather, I remember hearing him have a conversation with his good friend, John Strogers, who was park commissioner in Chicago. They played together at Xavier College football in the 40s. And I remember them talking about retirement killing more people in our country than anything. And so that always stuck with me. And so I just don't believe in retirement. I just think you transition into different phases, especially as an athlete. Like, I got done playing at 38. Retire? What do you mean retire? Like, there's no retirement in sight. And so I don't know. I protest the word more than the actual thing. So I just won't acknowledge that.
14: You've earned it.
13: That was Larry Fitzgerald of the press conference portion, not from his speech yesterday, but we talk a lot about your decision to retire, and your decision was different than a lot of others. Mm-hmm. Larry doesn't even make a decision. He just says, I'm not retiring. It's not going to happen. I thought that's interesting because he's talked about this time and again, and I thought maybe that this was going to be the opportunity, and still, no, he's sticking to his guns. It's not going to happen. There will be no retirement.
12: Yeah, he's not going to change that. And the crazy part about Dan Meyer, quote unquote, retiring, I didn't say that either. I didn't make that a public thing. I didn't go back and try to retire with the Jets for one game. Like a lot of people, I could have done that. But for me, it's kind of the same thing. This isn't the end, and I know exactly what he's talking about. That feeling of, like, it's done. You know what I mean? Like, you're done. Retired, I mean, even just in our world, right? Retired means you're done with everything else, and it seems like that's almost like your permission to just go downhill and just walk into the sunset. That's

0: first ballot. There may be some question. There's holdovers from others. But when you look at 2027 and who gets in and who can be first ballot, there are going to be five spots that are available. The Pro Football Hall of Fame Selection Committee over the last couple of years has been a little bit tighter in terms of who they've let in. Heck, they didn't let Bill Belichick in the coaches portion of the voting. But I do think that when you look at the players that are available, and there are great players that didn't make this year's class that are obviously eligible next year. But for the first timers, I think that those three are absolute automatics.
1: You do. I think Adrian Peterson and Rob Gronkowski for sure. Ben and Eli to me, obviously it won't. Ben and Eli are kind of, I know Ben had more moments during the regular season, but if you put the numbers together, two Super Bowls apiece and, you know, two Super Bowl MVP. I don't know. It's going to be
0: close. Those are the only place that they're close.
1: Yeah. I know. And I played against them both. And I know that more people think a little bit more highly than Ben Roethlisberger. But why do you say that?
0: Listen, I think that there's something interesting with Roethlisberger. And as a Seahawks fan, I still hold a grudge from Super Bowl 40 in a Super Bowl that I don't think that the Steelers should have won. Mm-hmm. Roethlisberger wasn't great in that game. Mm-hmm. But he didn't lose Super Bowl 45. Like, they lose that game because Rashard Mendenhall fumbles.
1: Yeah.
0: So, like, there's another Super Bowl for Ben Roethlisberger where Ben Roethlisberger performed. And I do think that he was the shoulders of the Pittsburgh Steelers in that post era, continued to carry them. I know there's the, you know, Troy Polamalu's of the world. We know about the receivers. Antonio Brown, by the way, a first time. But I think
1: he won't get in.
0: No, he will not. That I can guarantee. There will not be an Antonio Brown on the stage next year in Canton.
1: Not first year.
0: Roethlisberger stats stack up.
1: Yeah.
0: The other point that I looked up, and this is something interesting because I was looking at Eli's numbers and I was looking at what Eli did. And one season, Eli ended up leading the league in game winning drives, and Eli ended up having 37 game winning drives in his NFL career.
1: Mm-hmm.
0: Ben Roethlisberger has 53.
1: Does it?
0: Mm-hmm. Yes. That was something to me that was, well, Brady's number one with 58. You had Manning second. Brees and Roethlisberger tied at 53 apiece. And I think that comes on that goes on the quarterback's shoulders. It's not the only stat, but it was a stat that made me think, wow, if I'm going to prop up Eli, because I thought that Eli was good in the clutch, and obviously we saw him perform in Super Bowls and make one of the plays of all the Super Bowls that we remember. But I feel that Roethlisberger's numbers clearly lap Eli Manning.
1: Mm-hmm.
0: And I do feel that there is a Steelers factor to that. And the next year, Tom Brady goes in.
1: Mm-hmm.
0: And I don't think you're going to team up Tom Brady and Ben Roethlisberger and make him await, which is the other reason why I don't think Eli Manning gets in next year. And I don't think Eli Manning gets in 2028. How in the world are you going to do that to Tom Brady to put Eli Manning in the same Hall of Fame class for the guy that beat you in Eli's two Super Bowls? So when you just look at the class structure of how it's set up, I think I like Roethlisberger. I know I'm veering a little bit from the initial point of who's the automatic, but yeah, I think that Ben Roethlisberger, you may like him, you may not like him,
1: right?
0: But I think no brainer on the field that he should be a first ballot Hall of Famer.
1: Man, Big Ben's been good since Miami of Ohio. Miami of Ohio, right? Yeah. we played them my sophomore or junior year, and it was the year he was leaving, and we played him there, and I was like, this dude is unreal. Like, you could already tell he had that thing. And then you go to an organization like Pittsburgh and have the success that he had. Obviously that factors into it. And I mean, he had a lot of great moments in Pittsburgh as well, man. But it's one of those things where me playing against those guys, both of them, quite a bit, there's moments where Ben's, and most, and a lot of guys, they're kind of normal, right? And so that weighs in on me more than anything.
0: You think he's a compiler?
1: Huh?
0: You think he's a compiler?
1: A little bit.
0: Numbers just added up.
1: A little bit. Even though he was really good, would I say that he is a first ballot Hall of Famer? I just don't know. And so I think that comes into
0: play. So what did Ben Roethlisberger do that other quarterbacks did? Like, what did Brady do, or what did Manning do?
1: Well, I think Ben Roethlisberger got by off his size and his ability to not be sacked, right? So that's a skill set, right? That's

0: something that he was blessed to have, God given, but he used it to the best of his ability, right? He's not a better diagnoser of the game than any of those guys. He's not a guy that he's going to be on time all the time or make the right reads. It's just his physical attributes where he's on a team that's really good and he's really good, and all those things added up in, you know, them having success. But it's more than just, you know, as a fan, you watch it and you see all the big plays, you're like, ah, Ben's great. But during the game, he just, it's not as smooth or appealing to look at.
1: I honestly feel, to keep this in the house of the Pittsburgh Steelers, you're making the same argument that I make against Jerome Bettis. Because I'd look at other running backs in the National Football League, guys who did two things at one time, and that's catching and receiving.
0: Yeah.
1: I the names that I bring up are Tiki Barber, mm-hmm. Ricky Waters, Warwick Dunn, Fred Taylor, guys who were multifaceted, not Marshall Faulk, but still, like, and what's being held against them is they did that when Jerome Bettis was a one-trick pony.
0: Yeah.
1: Not to be disrespectful, but sure, that's all that he did. But I think Jerome Bettis got a boost because he's a Pittsburgh Steeler and because he won a Super Bowl mm-hmm. that they shouldn't have won. but, like, those things help, and I think that all of that behind Ben Roethlisberger's numbers make him a Hall of Fame. Threw for 5,100 yards.
0: He's a baller.
1: You know, one season.
0: Yeah, for sure. That's what I'm saying. I'm not trying to not say
1: no,
0: he's not.
1: But it's interesting that you didn't go into a game plan, I don't want to say sweating Ben Roethlisberger. You obviously had to be concerned.
0: Yes.
1: But it didn't seem like there was a point where you just kind of threw up your hands.
0: No, never. Never, Dan.
1: So did you throw up your hands with?
0: Who did I throw my hands up with? Obviously Brady, because he was so cerebral. And the same with Peyton early. Like, you're like, okay, this is crazy. Like, yeah, if you make a mistake, he's going to make you pay. So it's only a few, Dan. That's why the Hall of Fame is a little weird to me, too, because, you know, some guys get in that you're like, okay. And you know that they're going to get in because they're success. But you're like, that's a little bit of a system thing.
1: What about Cam Newton? He's up for enshrinement.
0: No.
1: I didn't think so. Okay. Richard Sherman.
0: He's going to get in. I don't know about first time. Yeah. No. Yeah, I don't know about that.
1: Here's the thing about Sherman, and I truly feel this. Like, the best piece of the Legion of Boom, and it's really three of them, because you had Brandon Browner that start out at corner, and then mm-hmm. and then he ended up exiting, and then Byron Maxwell came in. Of the three, of Sherman, Cam Chancellor, and Earl Thomas, to me, was the one who stirred the drink. But Cam would knock your block off, and Sherman was really good.
0: Yeah.
1: He was also so loud. But you didn't hear much from Earl Thomas. And so, like, when I think of, like, the Legion of Boom, I think we think Richard Sherman, Cam Chancellor, when Earl Thomas, I think, was the key to all of it.
0: I'm sure Earl was, for sure. Yeah. He was the leader back there. But Cam Chancellor is my guy as well. Out of that secondary, for sure.
1: Yeah, he would knock
0: you out.
1: And this, by the way, in addition to the guys that didn't make it, Frank Gore, do you think Frank Gore should be in the Hall of Fame?
0: Not really. He had a great career, but, you know, yeah, I don't think so.
1: Jason Witten?
0: He will get in.
1: Yeah. Yes, he didn't get in this time. Yeah. He has an opportunity to. Torrey Holt?
0: He needs to get in.
1: Okay.
0: I believe he does. Yeah, yeah. That team, if we talk about Ben Roethlisberger or some of these guys getting in, right, the success that team had, it was he was the second guy on that team, right? Well, he was the third guy on that team, right? Marshall Faulk and
1: Isaac Bruce.
0: Thank you.
1: Yes. Yeah. But still, he had his...
0: He did. He had his moments.
1: Yeah. Reggie Wayne is the other, with Torrey Holt, who's also knocking on the door.
0: That's right.
1: Yeah, there's a little back, but that's okay. I'd rather have this than they threw 20 guys in, like, 1 year because of COVID, like, just bunch of, like, they cleared the slate, and then now they're kind of being a little bit more prickly. And I think Deion Sanders is the one that kind of started the conversation in saying, like, is this like the Hall of Good, or there should be another level of the Hall of Fame?
0: I'm telling you.
1: And I think some of the voters have taken the responsibility of that. But I still think that Roethlisberger's numbers, who he is, who he played for, what they accomplished as a team, I think gets him in next year. And I just don't think you put him in with Eli. And there's no way you could put Eli in 2028. J.J. Watt's eligible in 2028.
0: Oh, you know that's a first.
1: Yeah, absolutely. Yeah. He's Kerry Rhodes. I'm Dan Beyer. It is Fox Sports Sunday. We're in for Mike Harmon today. We moved up. We're usually on at 5 Eastern, 2 Pacific. But today, Early Rising with Isaac Lowenkron, Garrett Ridd, and Chris Perfett. Coming up next, our NFL insider Adam Kaplan will join us. We'll go around the training camps in the NFL. And does he think Eli Manning finally breaks through in Canton next year? We'll talk about it next year on Fox Sports Sunday.
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1: Bird will be tomorrow early afternoon, so look forward to watching the Giants. And the great story, which has kind of caught me by surprise, I didn't think Malik Nabers will be doing as well, come back from the not only the ACL reconstruction, but the follow-up procedure. So great vibes coming from Greenbrier in West Virginia. How is John Harbaugh vibes going? Is the young team taking to the veteran coach in his new digs from what you've heard? Yeah, well, here's the thing. He runs the longest practices in the National Football League.
2: Yeah, he does.
1: And they're 2.5 to 3 hours, and they're long. He loves doing it in the heat. And by the way, they will not move it up. Like the Eagles, by the way, on Saturday, moved their practice up a half an hour because of the heat. This Harbaugh, at least John, does not believe in that. And it's no complaints from what I've heard, though, to be honest with you.
2: You know, that's the thing, Adam. Right now, you got a new head coach in. He's going to implement his way of doing things.
1: Mm-hmm.
2: And if the success happens, then it's all good. But if it doesn't, then that's when you hear the murmurs, right? Like out of his exit with Baltimore, and you saw players starting to complain about the way the practices were there and
0: the injuries that occurred because of it, they think. So do you believe in, like, head coaches implementing their style once they get to a new place, which I do, or do you believe that you have to acquiesce a little bit to fit certain teams and adjust?
3: This is my experience in 27 years. Mm-hmm. There's got to be both. You have to be who you are as a coach. Like Andy Reid, when he came into Philly, because they were just a loser before he got there, he came in with extreme discipline.
0: Mm-hmm.
3: And Harbaugh, I don't want to say soften up over the years, but he's been more of a player's coach. He's gotten a little bit closer to his players, mm-hmm. Talking to agents who have players with the Ravens. So now, you can't just be super hard on players, because at some point, like, you have to read the room, Kerry. Like, I'll give you an example. When Matt Patricia became the Lions head coach in 2018, I never forget it. I was at a joint practice in Napa with the Raiders. He went after his players. Like, I've seen coaches go after their players, but this was so extreme and over the top. And by the way, on your point, Kerry, the players couldn't stand him for the most part. Stand him. Because he was just trying to set example, but he didn't understand, like, this, you can't be Bill Belichick. Yeah. You've got to be yourself. And he was not himself, Patricia. That's why he got canned.
1: Adam Kaplan joining us here on Fox Sports Radio, our NFL insider. He's Kerry Rhodes, the All-Pro. I'm Dan Beyer. Staying in the NFC East, big injury yesterday with Laremy Tunsil being lost for the Commanders. How do they respond? How do they answer to this injury? And bad. What needs to be a bounce back year after last year's disappointment?
3: Yeah, and they were really excited with their signing Stephon Diggs, who most likely will start. And then you lose a top three left tackle in Laremy Tunsil for most, if not all, the regular season. And right now, my understanding is it's probably going to be Brandon Coleman, number 74, who started his career 2 years ago in 24 as a third-round pick, and he was their left tackle. On it. They knew, because he's not the tallest guy in the world. He's just over 6'4". He's out of TCU. That they needed to cross-train him at right tackle, which they did, and guard, which they did. But then they drafted Josh Connerly, who was phenomenal last season, their first-round pick out of Oregon. And my understanding is temporarily going to move Coleman over there, but look for them to make a trade. They know they have to do this. Trent Scott is a journeyman tackle guard who was with them last year. They brought back, but this is a major blow. Remember that Daniels is a right-handed thrower and the left tackle protects his blind side. This is a major problem for a quarterback who struggled with injury last season, guys. This is awful. I mean, it's just terrible with the triceps injury.
1: Yeah, I don't think a tackle in the NFL makes more on a yearly basis than Laremy Tunsil does. And along those lines of the Commanders, I didn't believe in the Commanders the year that they made it to the NFC Championship game. But, Adam, I thought they were somewhere in between last year and that year.
3: Mm-hmm.
1: Like, maybe they just are last year, and because I don't know if it's going to get better. Like, where do you see that team slotting right now in the NFC East?
3: Yeah, and by the way, the Tunsil deal, he's going to make just over $30 million per season.
1: Yeah.
3: With his extension. That's just through the 28th season. So, I mean, he's basically going to be playing. He's going to be being paid over $30 million this season, probably not to play, which is awful on his two-year extension. But I'm with you, Dan. I saw him as a tweener. I had them. Now, I'm scheduled to be with them in Ashburn, Virginia, at their headquarters on Wednesday as they host the Dolphins, who have been kind of making a little bit of noise of positivity. But to me, now, I'm going to have them under 500.
1: Mm-hmm.
3: I know it's one player, guys, but it's you're talking about a franchise left tackle. Not that they have anyone who could legitimately replace him. Coleman was a starter year one, but they know he wasn't a left tackle at this level, and that's why they moved him. And they made the trade, by the way, with Houston. Which 2 years ago got started, I'm told, at Senior Bowl. Like, you got to give Adam Peters credit, their GM. He knew, with Tunsil being available, that you got to go get him. But this is just, Dan, this is just devastating. This is such a bummer. I feel so bad for them with this injury.
0: Yeah, it's definitely devastating. And I know they were trying to put Daniels in a position to, you know, throw the ball downfield a little bit more. And so that's gonna definitely put a halt in that. But I want to talk about another quarterback, and I want to go to the AFC North. And seems like Deshaun Watson's getting all the first team reps out there in Cleveland. Have you heard anything coming out of there?
3: My understanding is lately he started to take charge here.
0: Yep.
3: What's really interesting about this one, so Todd Monken, you know, their head coach, first said, and OTA is okay. We would like to name a starter before we leave for the summer before we get 5-6 weeks off.
0: Mm-hmm.
3: And he backed off of that because neither took the job. That's why I did that. It was not, it didn't look good from what I understood. And Shador, you know what's interesting, Kerry, talking to someone close to the team, Shador like really bonded well with the new coaching staff. You know, they got their own reports about what, whether, you know, he was mature enough because that was the stuff coming out of the draft. That's why he dropped. But they were very happy with him the time around him and in OTAs. It's just, this is a brand new offense that Monken is running here. Kevin Stefanski ran a West Coast. This is different terminology and a different way of looking at it. And it's been hard. Now, this person I spoke with said that Watson, the one positive you could talk about Watson, which is important to note, you could not tell that he was coming back from multiple surgeries on the same Achilles. He looked actually very healthy. Hey, that's a start. But Dylan Gabriel's looked okay, who was a third-round pick last year. And they've got the developmental project in Taylen Green, who's got a long ways to go.
1: All right, before we let you go, I do want to have you weigh in on the Hall of Fame.
3: Sure.
1: And next year's class. I told Kerry, I think Ben Roethlisberger, no-brainer, first ballot Hall of Fame.
3: Ooh.
0: See, Dan?
3: Go ahead. Why do you feel that way? I'm surprised you say first ballot.
1: Because I think that his numbers back it up. I think that in the Super Bowls, when you actually look at the Super Bowls, the one that they stole from the Seahawks, he didn't play well. But the one that he lost, you not putting it on him, he was fine against Green Bay in Super Bowl 45. The numbers back it up. He's seventh all-time in passing yards. Clearly passed Eli. I also said to Kerry, there was a stat that I looked up, game-winning drives, and that Ben Roethlisberger is tied third all-time with 53 game-winning drives with Drew Brees.
3: Wow.
1: Only Brady and Peyton Manning have more, and Manning has one more, and Brady has five more. So when you think of that holy trinity of the three of Brady, Brees, and Manning, like when it came to needing to get something done, Roethlisberger was right there with them. And I just think that the Pittsburgh Steelers factor weighs in. I also, it's why I don't think Eli gets in next year. I don't think there's enough room for him, but I think that Roethlisberger will be first ballot.
0: What you got, well, Adam? What you got, Adam?
3: I would not. Am I saying he can't? I would someday. Yes, Adrian Peterson's got to be up there.
0: Yeah,
3: I mean Adrian Peterson.
1: Him and Gronk are in.
3: Yeah,
1: for sure.
3: Exactly. Peterson, I met at his rookie season at the Pro Bowl in Hawaii. Actually, sat with him in an hour at the Player Hotel. Interesting guy, you know, very unassuming, by the way, for such a high profile player. But you know, Gronk's got to get in. Now, Richard Sherman, to me, I wouldn't put him in first time.
0: Right.
3: But he was phenomenal during his time. Andrew Whitworth. Witt was a tremendous left tackle for the Bengals and then the Rams. Won a Super Bowl with the Rams, I believe. I know people are bringing in up Antonio Brown. I got to look at the numbers. See, here's the thing, guys. Let me ask you this question before we get out of here. How much does character count?
0: A lot.
1: Yes.
0: A lot.
1: Especially when you're talking first ballot.
0: And I mean, we saw T.O. didn't get in first ballot. So that's to tell you.
3: Right. That's why I brought it up. I just wondering where you guys stood on that.
1: Right.
3: Yeah. Yeah. What's that?
1: They kept Belichick out last year.
3: In the separate
1: coaches vote.
3: He's got to get in. I mean,
1: He will.
3: Yep.
1: For sure. I'm saying, you look at Roethlisberger's numbers. Quick Adrian Peterson story. You guys want to hear it?
3: Yeah. Which there were two of them at that time, but go ahead.
1: Yeah. The one that you shared lunch with.
3: Yeah.
1: I was at the Cotton Bowl in Dallas watching Oklahoma, Texas and the Red River rivalry in 2006. Yep. I'm in the press box. This is my first year with Fox Sports Radio. I'm covering college football and they put me in the back row. So I'm watching Adrian Peterson play, for Oklahoma. Who sits next to me? Pat Summerall.
0: Yeah.
3: Oh.
1: Okay. So now I'm sitting there for like 15 minutes, like, what do I say to Pat Summerall? Because I cannot let this opportunity go past.
0: Yeah.
1: And so when Oklahoma had the football and Peterson ran, I asked him, I said, who does he remind you of? And he said, Eric Dickerson.
3: Mm.
1: And when you look at, you know, at that point, listen, you know, Peterson was one of the names in college football. So for him to go and have this career in the NFL, it was almost expected. But when you end up looking at the ranks, Eric Dickerson, ninth all-time in rushing in NFL history. Adrian Peterson is fifth. And so Pat Summerall had it nailed from the get-go.
3: Pat Summerall. Yeah. Wow.
1: Great late name. Great.
0: Yep.
1: Just one of those opportunities I couldn't let pass by. Just like we couldn't let you pass by, Adam Kaplan. Thanks for joining us early. Okay. We'll talk to you in a regular time next week.
3: Okay. All right, Adam. See ya.
1: Let's jump over to the news desk. Isaac Lowenkrog giving us the latest of what's happening on this Sunday. Hello, Isaac.
6: Hello, Dan and Carrie. We start with some fresh injury news out of the NFL. New Orleans Saints head coach Kellen Moore announced a short time ago that offensive lineman Dylan Raiden's tore his ACL in practice yesterday and will be out for the season. Raiden started 10 games at left guard for the Saints last season. They started signed David Edwards to be their new starting guard this year, but we're penciling in Raiden's as a swing offensive lineman at the tackle and guard spots. The Carolina Panthers today signed free agent quarterback Kyle Trask with rookie Haynes King dealing with a hamstring injury. Trask spent the past three seasons with the Tampa Bay Buccaneers. Multiple outlets reported on Saturday night that Washington Commanders five-time Pro Bowl left tackle Laremy Tunsil tore his triceps in practice Saturday and will miss at least a significant portion of the regular season. One Major League Baseball game going on right now. The Cincinnati Reds have taken a 1-0 lead at Washington in the top half of the second inning. Finally, Dan and Kerry, rumors circulated Saturday that soccer superstar Cristiano Ronaldo would be marrying longtime partner Georgina Rodriguez at a cathedral on an island in Portugal. Rumor caused several hundred well-wishers and journalists to descend on the cathedral where a wedding was indeed taking place. The only catch was the couple was not Cristiano Ronaldo and Georgina Rodriguez, but rather a local couple named Fabio Ramos and Fatima Nicole Cunha. One guest told local newspaper Diario de Noticias, quote, "We feel like celebrities. I find it impressive that these people think Ronaldo would get married today without security." Ronaldo himself even responded by posting multiple laughing emojis on IG. Guys?
1: I had heard, Isaac, I don't know if you heard this as well, but they were going to send out invites on white paper.
0: Yeah.
1: The people they kind of didn't want to show up yellow, and those they didn't want to go to their wedding, red cards. That's how Cristiano Ronaldo was going to send out his invites. So that's how you would know if there's a wedding.
6: Apparently, Balogun's invite got rescinded.
0: Oh, here we go.
1: Well done.
0: I hear you, Isla.
1: Hit him up at Isaac Lowenkrog. Find Kerry at Kerry25 Roads. You can find me at Dan Byer on Fox. We got a look at the Bills' brand new home yesterday as they had their team practice in the brand new Highmark Stadium. We also got a look at those nickel alternate jerseys. Mm-hmm. Thumbs up or thumbs down from Kerry Rhodes? Find out next here on Fox Sports Sunday.
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0: Fox Sports Sunday. He's the All-Pro Kerry Rhodes, starter from day one. I'm Dan Beyer. Glad to have you with us. I love it when people tweet out this is like the last Sunday, this is the first Thursday or football for the next blah, blah, blah, blah, blah, blah, blah. This is, just because of college and what we've got with the pros, the last Sunday that we'll be without football for a while, I believe.
1: Yeah, people get excited. I'm actually excited. You know, we talked about it, Dan. It was a while when I wasn't excited for the start of the season. But right now, let's get it
0: going. Did you hate training camp that much? That's why you were just like, I don't want to deal with this? Is that the reason?
1: Well,
0: that would be for me. Like, that's enough for me.
1: Exactly. And then all the proclamations and all the things that are coming out at this time, you know, this guy looks good in camp and this team's going to be the sleeper team. And, you know, we have those little, you know, baseless predictions.
0: Yes.
1: It gets old. It gets tiring. But you know, right now, as a part of the media myself and like really starting to look at it from a bird's eye view, there's excitement. I understand. I understand a little bit better now.
0: You know what? I actually lied. There are no Sunday games next week. So next week I'll be able to make that proclamation. Instead, you know what we do?
1: What we got?
0: We carry on.
2: Carry on, my wayward son. There'll be peace when you are done.
0: Serves me right for just making such a bold statement when I'm so mad that people do it on social media. Anyway, five topics. Kerry tells us if he's on board or off board with them. We start out number one, Hall of Fame related. Tom Brady should have to wait a year to be enshrined like Bill Belichick had to. Are you on board or off?
1: I'm off that. I'm off that. There's no way the golden boy is going to have to wait. He's going in year one. And they're going to say after that he was the reason that the Patriots won. We know where that's going. So that'll be a great conversation to have later.
0: All right. The topic number two, the Buffalo Bills all gray Nickel City uniforms are fire. They debuted them. Josh Allen and the quarterbacks did in yesterday's scrimmage at the new Highmark Stadium. What'd you think of them?
1: That you just said fire, Dan, I already know where you stand with this. But I'm going to say I'm actually off that. I love alternate uniforms. You know the one that I love from my time playing with the Titans jersey that we have with Jets, which is totally completely different.
0: Not the Tennessee Titans.
1: Not the Tennessee. The New York Titans. And with this one, it looks good, but it reminds me of Boise State a little bit, and I'm a little off put by it.
0: Kerry, I think they should be put on fire. I do not think they look good. I think that gray can be worked in. There's just too much blue in the font and the trim.
1: Okay.
0: There's just something off about it. So I am not a fan of it.
1: I know people who are.
0: Yeah. But I am not a fan of the way that this one was designed. Like the Seahawks had a gray uniform.
1: Yeah.
0: Wolf gray, they called it. I actually thought it looked great. I thought it looked really good. But not this.
1: Got it.
0: All right. Carson Beck will start regular season games for the Cardinals this season. You on board or off board with that?
1: I'm on board with that. And it's not an overreaction. It's not one of those. I don't think he's better than Brissett. But Brissett's been a lifelong backup, a guy that comes in and plays games. And for him to play a whole season, I just don't know if that's going to work out for them.
0: I think that with the performance that he had at the Hall of Fame game, when the Cardinals season is inevitably over, you at least now can be like, okay, well, let's maybe give him a chance. Let's take a look. It wouldn't have been a given because he was a third-round pick, but he was an early third-round pick, so you still may have given him a chance. But I do feel like Thursday's performance did solidify that. All right, topic number four. You on or off board this? The Ravens overpaid Zay Flowers, $34 million annually for the wide receiver.
1: I'm on board with that. Yeah. I think Zay Flowers is a really good player. He just hasn't broken into that upper echelon elite type of receiver that seems like a go-to guy, number one guy. He makes a lot of mistakes in big moments. So I think they overpaid, but they also, I mean, that's the best they had on their roster available. So I guess you kind of pay him by default, right?
0: Yeah. He's Justin Jefferson, and he make the same amount. Finally, Aaron Donald unretires this week.
1: I'm on board with that as well. He's at practice in full uniform, running the hoops. He's coming back. So it'll be soon. And it's about time to get him in some pads and see what he can do.
0: There it is, a little carry on and carry off. But we're not going to move off of this topic. Sean McVay earlier this week in training camp addressed the Aaron Donald status and his possible on retirement.
3: The NFL transaction wire had Aaron Donald working out with the Rams today, which I guess...
4: Did it come across as a tryout?
3: It did come across as
4: best
3: a tryout.
4: That we've ever had.
3: Do you think he could make the team?
5: Phenomenal.
4: I think he could make the team.
5: The kid's got a shot.
4: Yeah. No, that was honestly our way of being able to get a workout with him within the parameters of what's necessary. But Giff Smith said it's the greatest tryout he's ever had.
0: That was Sean McVay speaking with the NFL Network. I do think it is inevitable.
1: Yeah.
0: You want to know the funny thing about it is because of the Myles Garrett hype that we've gotten and because of the Aaron Donald talk, I saw an article on NFL.com talking about Trent McDuffie, completely forgot that he was also brought over in the, it's not even like a hint of anything of this, of this defense. You completely forgot that they traded a first round pick for Trent McDuffie. And it's completely lost because of how big the Myles Garrett move was and how big this Aaron Donald news could be.
1: An embarrassment of riches, Dan. An embarrassment of riches for the Rams.
0: Mr. Ram over here. Exactly. Are you higher on them now than you ever have before?
1: Oh, absolutely. Absolutely. This team is stacked.
0: They're going to be the team that people love to hate. The longer this story goes on and on and on without a conclusion, I think people are going to hate it even more. He is Kerry Rhodes. I'm Dan Beyer. Who's hating in the WNBA? These days, everybody. We talk about it next. We are Sports.
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1: It's summertime on the East Coast. It is hot, it is humid, and the A's need to get a victory today. Get the series victory and get on a plane and head back to West Sacramento, where you got a tough customer waiting for you in the Tampa Bay Rays. But boy, what a win would mean today for this ball club. Chris Townsend alongside the Super Scout, Shooty Babbitt. Happy Sunday morning. Cannot wait for today's action. JT Ginn is on the mound, looking to take two out of three from one of the better teams in Major League Baseball. Would be a really good story, really a boost for morale for this ball club.
2: You know, my analogy in life to a lot of young folks is that every day is different, no matter what. Something is going to be different, better or worse, tomorrow when you wake up. Yesterday was outstanding. I mean, when we saw the team perform the way that they did, I guess that's why we've been so frustrated throughout the past couple of months, because they've shown the ability to come out and play like they did. This was a team that played like they were on a mission. Hopefully that'll propel them to continue on and go to Sacramento and do the things that we've been waiting for them to do at home.
1: Yesterday was a lot of fun to watch Gage jump, do what he did. We got some numbers and we got some historical notes on what he was able to do. And speaking of history, history could be made today. Knock on wood here with Jacob Wilson. He could set the errorless streak all-time record at shortstop today. What a special run he has been on this year with the glove.
2: I'm kind of like a teammate in the dugout when a guy is approaching a possible no-hitter. I don't want to be the one that rubs him the wrong way or says something to him or talk about or even think about it, because I know it's something that's got a chance to be monumental here. And listening to Jacob yesterday in the interview, he humbly spoke about it, but you can tell that as a player understanding what's at stake here, he don't want to talk about it or think about it either, because every ground ball that comes his way, consciously, you know, or subconsciously, it's possible that this could be the one. So I just hope he just goes out and continue to have the good luck, attack the baseball, don't let the ball play him, and we got a chance to see something special.
1: So you tell me, back in your playing days, you weren't the guy that went up to the pitcher in the dugout with the no-hitter going, hey, man, you got a no-hitter going right now.
2: You'd be surprised some of the things that guys will do in a clubhouse or on the dugout.
1: Hey, did you know you got a perfect game? It's a lot of fun. We're getting ready for A's baseball right here on A's Cast.
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1: Well, it's going to be Johnny Holstaff for the Red Sox today. So here's your starting lineup brought to you by your California Ford dealers. Henry Bolte going to lead off. Huge home run yesterday playing center field. Jacob Wilson batting second, and he'll be at shortstop. Jonah Heim, another big hit for the ball club, hitting third behind the dish. Tyler Soderstrom going to DH. Get him off his feet. He's going to hit fourth. Tommy White will be at first base hitting fifth. Lawrence Butler out in right field hitting sixth. You're going to have Jonathan Ornelas is going to make the start out in left field. Very interesting. Normally an infielder. And he'll hit seventh. Batting eighth will be Max Muncy at third. And Jeff McNeil, looking for career hit number 1,000, will bat ninth and play second base. Let's get with our diamond notes. And yesterday's outing, we got to go back over. Gage Jump was absolutely electric. We have known about this kid, that he was going to be coming up, and he was going to be a big part. I remember of the rotation. I was talking to him down at spring training, knowing he was going to come up. When we finally got the call, you got to see the talent early, but yesterday you really got to see who this kid is. 11 Ks, a career high. This is Fenway Park. This is the Red Sox need every single game, because they're in a battle not only for the East, but they're also in a battle for the wild card and where they stand in the wild card. And the way he went out and threw the ball and absolutely shoved.
2: I think we've seen two versions of Gabe Jump. And when he was first brought to the big leagues, this team was winning. And he, in his mind, felt that he would come up here and contribute and do the same thing that he was doing at the minor leagues. And he did that. Once baseball started paying attention, they started digging deeper and what they needed to do to go out and attack this guy and have some success, they flipped the script. And it took him a minute to figure it out. And when you watched him yesterday, it was like, I have nothing to lose and everything to gain. I'm going to go out here and unload my bag and let it all hang out. And he did that. He pitched backwards. He attacked. And I think the biggest moment as we move forward will be the moment that Mark Kotze came out to the mound in the sixth inning and removed him from the game and just told him, no, you got this, just like you told me you have it. And for him to go out and to reach deeper and get 99 for the last pitch that he threw in the game, it says what he was made of. And when he left the mound, he had a little extra something in his step. So he was outstanding. I know you're going to read some numbers off about what it compared to and what he did, but it was a reason why I dressed the way that I dressed yesterday, because I was just paying a little honor to one of the best guys to ever do it, to do something like Gage did yesterday and to have a career in Vita Blue. It was my Vita Blue day yesterday. I had my patch. I was dressed in Vita Blue all day, every day. And guess what? Gage Jump performs just like. I know how to put it in the atmosphere. You know what I mean?
1: So it was your outfit yesterday.
2: I felt something special was going to happen on Vita Blue.
1: Well, you know what? A good analyst always brings it back to himself. I'm glad you brought it back to you. Jump is the first A's lefty since 1928 to strike out 11 at Fenway Park, and the first with double-digit strikeouts at this ballpark since Vita Blue, June 10th. 1974. Truly one of the greats, Vita Blue. But Gage Jump, we had to go back over it. Absolutely electric. Now we got to talk Jacob Wilson. The errorless streak at 110, tied with Mike Bordick. Most ever without an error in consecutive games in baseball history. 110 games. You're talking, look at this list. Omar Vizquel was known as brilliant at shortstop during his time. Cal Ripken Jr. could be the greatest shortstop of all time. Hall of Famer. Where Jacob Wilson is right now, today he could set the mark. Unbelievable.
2: Well, the one thing about it, no one can go out and

0: When he gets in front of the camera, I mean, he as polished as any guy that's been in the league for 10 years. And he's just a guy that loves baseball. So good things happen to good people, and we're pulling for him. I mean, this is something that we'll be able to talk about for the rest of our lives because we got an opportunity to witness it.
1: Diamond note number three, it's hard to believe, but with a win today, the Athletics will take this series, and it'll be the first series they have won since all the way back to mid-June when we were in Las Vegas. If you remember in Las Vegas, the Athletics took 2 out of 3 from the Brewers, and then they took 2 out of 3 from the Colorado Rockies. Mid-June was a long time ago.
0: You know, it does not seem like this team was the same since they left June. I know the pitching staff wasn't, because some guys really warred in Vegas. One guy in particular, Jeffrey Springs, and he never even spoke on it, but to see those guys go out there and have to labor in that heat, two big league teams playing in a minor league park, and the offensive numbers that they were able to put up, our pitching staff was not the beneficiary of that, but it's been tough. Every series that we see, it's a challenge. We never have a team circle where, man, well, we'll win a series here. No, because since we're in a league now with so much parity, every day you're playing a team that's capable of beating you. And just been unfortunate, we have not been healthy. I know people don't want to hear about it, but there's no team in any sport that loses best players can beat up on good teams in the rest of the league. Just don't happen.
1: Just doesn't happen. Now, on the flip side of the whole thing with the pitching going from Vegas to Sacramento back-to-back parks, what people don't mention, it juiced the offensive numbers. It hit 33 home runs. 33 home runs in a two-week span. More home runs than they gave up. So it was tough for the pitching, but it was wonderful for the offense.
0: Yeah, well, it was video game baseball, in my opinion, because the it just don't fit. And that's why I guess there's never been a team that could play outdoors there, because, you know, you've seen guys go up there and have career years, 45, 47 home runs, and never step into big league. So it was fun for the fans, but it was brutal for the people that were putting on that performance out there.
1: You mentioned Rookie of the Year, right?
0: Yes.
1: We're about to have a Rookie of the Year, a former A's Rookie of the Year. He's the pitching coach for the Red Sox. Our old buddy Andrew Bailey's going to stop by as we get you ready for A's baseball right here on A's Cast.
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1: Game 3 of the 3-game set between the Athletics and the Red Sox coming your way here on NBC Sports California and on A's Cast. I got friends who are there, Shooty. They're texting me about how hot it is. I'm like, stop complaining. It's better than being there when there's 3 feet of snow and you're freezing cold. It's not like it's a Patriots game.
0: That's easy for you to

0: air-conditioned room in these lazy boys.
1: What are you guys? Do you know how hot of games I've done this year?
0: Yeah, but it's humid up there in Boston. People sweating like hogs out there.
1: Let's get into change up, and with a win yesterday, that brings back Chris Carey and Johnny Dosco. Chris, you brought this up yesterday. How big a win would be to win the series? We just showed. Haven't won a series since we were back in Vegas. Just talk about, with a win, the boost in morale, what it would do for this club.
2: Yeah, Townie, I mean, it's not just the win. It's not winning the series in general. It's winning a series against a team of this caliber the way they're rolling. A team that's going to break up a string of series victories for the Red Sox, who have been red hot since the start of June. And really, I mean, the second half of the season have been possibly the best team in baseball, Johnny.
3: Yeah, you win this game, you win 3 out of 7 for Boston for the season. I think this win could propel the A's to do some good things. I really do. We talk about the winning culture. Mark Kotze needs it. The team needs it. And you win a game like this against a team like this, you never know what can happen. You get some momentum going to that Tampa Bay series, then the Texas series as well. So, yeah, it'd be huge to win a series here at Fenway for sure.
0: You know, we're trying to keep it positive and looking forward. All the great things that happened yesterday. I'm pretty impressed about Seth Johnson yesterday to come in at the end of the game and the time that he did and to show the stuff that he had. His stuff plays up. I just want to know your opinion on how impressed you guys with the performance of him yesterday.
2: Well, Shooty, first I got to say thank you for your sympathy about the heat. Clearly, your partner has experienced some heat in West Sacramento, but this time he's in the air conditioning. And, yeah, Seth Johnson was red hot last night. I think out of the bullpen, you started to see a little bit more stability. And Johnson, just another piece that the A's can look forward to seeing how he develops in the future getting from the Philadelphia Phillies. But we've heard about the velocity. We've heard about the stuff. All of it played well last night at Fenway Park. And even though the A's scored a lot of runs, Johnny, it seems like it's a leverage situation every time the back end takes the field.
3: Yeah, should it be for me straight fuel, right? I mean, 98-99, he's got the breaking ball as well. Just a 9% walk rate in AAA, so I know the walks have been up in the big leagues, but his stuff was tremendous yesterday. I'm looking forward to see what's to come with this guy. He's got a great arm.
1: Well, win the game today, and you'll be back on with us tomorrow in West Sacramento. Have a good flight back to the West Coast, guys. Andrew Bailey, Rookie of the Year, All-Star for the Athletics, has really become one of the best pitching coaches in all of baseball. When Boston was in West Sacramento, we got a chance to have him on my talk show, A's Cast Live. But you think about the A's family, and you think about what's going on. You got Dallas Braden, who's calling this game today for us on NBC Sports California. You've got Breslow's the chief baseball officer for the Red Sox, former lefty for the A's, and you've got Andrew Bailey, the pitching coach. Think about this, folks. These guys used to fly around on a plane. There's a lot of cool things going on. They were all buddies, and we talked about it on the show.
4: I'm going to lead you off with a really tough question to start this time.
5: Okay.
4: So let's go back to your playing days. You're on the plane. You're playing cribbage. Mm. It's you. It's Breslow, it's Braden.
5: Yep.
4: Who are you most shocked about? If I was going to tell you, go back, that one of you is going to be a pitching coach, one of you is going to be a president of an organization,
5: yeah,
4: and the other, you're going to be like this TV star.
5: Yeah, yeah, yeah.
4: Which would have shocked you the most back then if I would have asked you that question?
5: Me, I think.
4: Being really?
5: A pitching coach, yeah. Yeah, Brez was always
4: smart dude.
5: Really bright, sees the game from a different lens, very – you know, intuitive. He's just a bright guy, and Dallas is a character, and he could have his own TV show if he wanted, you know. So, but for me, I think like getting into coaching was something that I never thought about. I thought I'd play forever. And I think like as my career started winding down and seeing how younger players kind of gravitated towards me and where the transition of, you know, traditional and you know, now modern baseball, I was kind of at the crossroads of that. So but yeah, I never really ever thought about being a pitching coach before.
4: And you've turned out to be a hell of a pitching coach.
5: Oh, thank you.
4: Which is
5: that.
4: Really interesting.
5: Thank you.
4: How have you evolved as a coach?
5: Yeah, great question. I think now I've been coaching longer than I played. You know, I was fortunate to play for seven seasons, and now I think this is like my 9th year coaching. I think what I've learned is that you can't do it all yourself. And this is what I was just talking to Dallas about, is it's my job to empower our coaches to go out and do great work, to be able to come to the yard every day, feel fulfilled, be able to have really good conversations with players, provide players with information, relevant information. And it's my job to make sure that certain messages are heard. And obviously, I have to deliver certain messages to players. Yeah. But it's really about empowering the staff around me to go do really good work. And it makes my job easier. And they can come to work every single day and feel fulfilled and empowered and love the game the way we all love it.
4: Is this the craziest year you've ever been a part of because of the success that you had and just the drama that you had early in the season?
5: Yeah, I mean, I think the drama is always going to be there just based off of the market. I think it's a great market to be in, having played there and being a failed player there as well. I know what that feels like. The run that we went on was historic for the franchise. To be able to tie the all-time record for consecutive wins is something that's special. And, like Trace had mentioned, it's like you're part of Red Sox history, no matter how you slice it up and no matter how the season ends. And season's not over because we lost one game or we lost last night, what have you. We have a lot of games still left to play, but we put ourselves in a really good position. And we control it. And at this point in the season, that's what you want to be in. You want to be in a position where you control your destiny. So we know if we go out and win every game, we're in the playoffs. But for me, yeah, I think it's, like I said, the drama is always going to be there, no matter what organization you're in. Some markets are bigger than others. We're a sitcom. Every organization, every team is a sitcom year to year. I think like everything should be filmed. I think fans would really enjoy it. Cause there's so much behind the scenes that happens and, we're a family and, what was great about this season was, we got off to a tough start, but the clubhouse, the players always believed in each other. You didn't really feel it in there, and we were just finding ways to lose. Like, we just weren't winning games. And you start to win a couple, and the vibe, the culture never really changed. Just we were finding ways to win. So it kind of evened out over time. And, it's very, very steady in there, and it's really cool to be a part of that. And, every year it has its own identity.
1: So the president of baseball operations is a former A for the Red Sox. The pitching coach is a former A. We got former A's everywhere. Jed Lowry, Dan Otero, Rajay Davis with the league and the commissioner's office. Pretty cool.
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1: Let's check out the pitching matchup presented by the injury attorneys of Ashton and Price. It's going to be JT Ginn up against Eric Miller. Eric Miller traded over from the Giants to the Red Sox. He's a reliever. So this is a Johnny Holstaff day. But for JT Ginn, big start for him. Boy, do the A's need a repeat performance of what they saw yesterday with Gage jump today with Ginn.
0: Well, when you have a big game, and this is huge for us today, if you speak on how long it's been since we won a series, you want a big game pitcher on the bump. And when you have your ace going for you, man, you'll take your chances. I mean, JT Ginn has just almost perfect for this club. Every outing that he's ran out to the bump, you had an opportunity to win the game, and that's all you ask for your starting pitcher, a guy that's capable of going deep in the game. So I don't expect anything less, and he's so fun to watch, man. Just the way that he manipulates and the way he goes about his business, just a true artist out there.
1: And one of the reasons why he can be successful at any ballpark is he gets a lot of ground balls.
0: Well, that's the key to staying in the game, you know, early contact, not a whole lot of high-pitched bats, less strain on your arm, legs don't get as tired. I mean, there are so many variables that don't allow you to go deeper in the game, but when you are a pitcher and you're not out there grunting and huffing and puffing with it, whatever you're offering, typically those are the type of things that could happen. So this dude is a model of what a pitcher should be like. To me, him and Sonny Gray have so much in common. Two dudes that are just gunslingers, just go out there and get the job done.
1: I want you to think about this because we're not going to be together for a while. This is the sixth consecutive year that velocity is up in baseball, but fastball usage is down. It's pretty crazy. So we're seeing guys throw harder and harder, and they're using that fastball less and less. We'll get into that. I just want to plant that seed.
0: Yeah, there's some things going on with that, too. I think that they've been selling out a little bit also because I think they're letting pitchers throw pitches that they typically didn't. They're even giving them names like sweepers and slurs. And as scouts, we call a pitch a slurve is because basically he didn't have a good slider or he didn't have a curveball. And that pitch is typically a pitch that hangs in the zone and it has no definition of what it's going to do. So I think that's why. But like you said,
1: but they're throwing more of that
0: absolutely
1: than they are fastballs.
0: No doubt about it.
1: Which is crazy. Quickly, the matchup of the day. Shooty, this was a problem for the Athletics in Detroit. Mark Kotze said, hard to get into rhythm. You're going to see a lot of different pitchers today. It's a staff game today. How tough is it? You see it in the minor leagues all the time. How tough is it for offenses to get into rhythm when they see all these different pitchers?
0: I think it depends on their approach. If these guys grind out at bats like they used to do back in the day, the A's culture, then those relievers that are coming here throwing, they're behind the eight ball because they have to attack the zone early on, and they're typically not capable of doing that.
1: It's the rubber game of the three-game set between the Athletics and the Red Sox from Fenway Park. Up next, we'll talk to you after the ball game.
13: It's time for Athletics Baseball.
14: He has leisure with the plate and the pitch. That's one drive down the right field line. You know, it's fair, it's trouble. It's gone!
13: You're home for All-Stars.
15: Drilled to left center field. This is a no-doubter. Swung on, gone. Blank Aguilera's is just amazing.
13: And epic moments.
15: I'm batting left. And the pitch to Jonas. Throw on the right. And that's a grand slam. And the A's are back in. A line shot over the bullpen into the berm.
13: Now for the call of today's game, here's Johnny Dosco and Chris Carey.
3: Now, hi, everybody. Some day baseball from Fenway Park. The A's a chance to win a series. They haven't won a road series since they're winning 2 out of 3 at Wrigley Field in early June. So, big game for the A's today will be the right-hander JT Ginn, 8-6, 3.51. Left-hander Eric Miller gets the start. He's the opener. Could go two innings, 2-0, 2.57 ERA. So the Red Sox 64-52, the A's 46-71, as the A's won their ball game yesterday by a final score of 7-3. With Chris Carey, Ken Korak, Chris Townsend, Shooty Babbitt, and Jenny Kavnar, Johnny Dosca with you. Thanks so much for being with us. The A's won 7-3 yesterday. Boston scored 2 runs in the first. The A's would come back, though, as they got a run in the fourth inning to make it 2-1. They added 2 in the fifth. They got a 2-run single from Jonah Heim. They made it 3-2 A's. A's would add 2 more in the sixth. Meanwhile, Gage Jump was outstanding. 6 innings, 6 hits, and 2 runs, 2 walks. He struck out 11, and here is his 11th strikeout.
16: The 0-2 pitch. He got him! A fastball blows right by Connor Wong. Mark Kotze grinning from ear to ear in the A's dugout as Gage Jump buckles down again in the sixth inning. Wow.
3: Yeah, wow indeed. So that was 11 strikeouts, his career high. And the A's at that point had a 5-2 lead. They would add on in the seventh, though, as Tyler Soderstrom came up to the plate.
16: 2-2 pitch to Soderstrom, and he drives that to right. Way back, and that ball is gone. Soderstrom homers for the second time in as many nights in Boston. 6-2 A's. They now lead by 4 at Fenway Park.
3: Yeah, it was 6-2, and the A's would add on in the ninth as Hank Bolte came to the plate. Hank Bolte, the hitter, is 0-4. And the pitch to Hank, swung on a fly ball to deep center field. Rafaela going back, just looks up, and it is gone! A home run from Bolte. And the A's lead 7-2. Oh, is that a blast from Bolte? Deepest part of the ballpark. He crushed it. It's a 7-2 lead for Bolte, his fifth of the year, and his 22nd RBI. That was quite a shot for the A's center fielder. It was indeed. I mean, the Red Sox did get a run in the seventh, but the A's would win the ballgame 7-3. And now, the conclusion, the rubber match, the three-game set. Again, JT Ginn and Eric Miller, the starters, and be just an opener for the Red Sox in Eric Miller. He's opened up a bunch of times, did that with the Giants. Chris will have the starting lineups. We return right after this.
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16: Eric Miller has taken the mound. The Red Sox are taking the field, so we'll get through this quickly. The starting lineups for both teams, A's at 46-71. Henry Bolte will lead off to play center field. Then Jacob Wilson batting second and playing short. Jonah Heim is the number 3 hitter at catcher. Tyler Soderstrom bats fourth. He's the DH. Tommy White bats fifth. He's at first, with Lawrence Butler in right field batting sixth. Jonathan Ornelas gets his first start in left field with the Athletics batting seventh. Then Max Muncy bats eighth. playing third base. Jeff McNeil, ninth at second. For the Red Sox at 64-52, Sogard will get the start at third, leading off again. Saint-On Rafaela bats second. He's in center. Willier Abreu is the number three hitter as the DH. Wilson Contreras cleans up and plays first base. Andrew Monasterio is on a 10-game hitting streak, bats fifth, and plays shortstop with Anthony Siegler, the number six hitter at second base. Jaron Duran bats seventh in left field with Eli White in right field batting eighth. And Jake Rogers will be in harness batting ninth and catching for Chad Tracy's club. Today's key performers and the first inning are brought to you by Golden State Lumber and Showrooms with the premier inventory across the Bay Area, Sacramento, and Stockton. The best choose Golden State Lumber and Showrooms. Well, the A's have a chance to win a series on the road for the first time in a long time. Truly a first time to win a series in quite some time in general. And my pick, I'm going to go with Jonathan Ornelas for the A's. And then I'm going to have whoever the bulk reliever is for the Red Sox, whoever they choose to use, and that may be Brian Bayo. Johnny?
3: JT Ginn.
16: You're going JT
3: yep,
16: Ginn.
3: He's my key performer.
16: This copyrighted broadcast is presented by Authority of the Athletics and may not be reproduced or retransmitted in any form, and the accounts and descriptions of this game may not be disseminated without the express written consent of the Athletics. And now for the play-by-play, here is my partner, Johnny Dosco.
3: Hank Bolte to lead things off, first pitch. That's hit up the middle and through for a base hit. Hank Bolte with a single to lead things off. So for Hank, his fourth hit against the Red Sox this year. He's 2-for-10 in the series. I hear 80 degrees at first pitch.
16: 88.
3: I was thinking 80 seems a little cool. Here's Jacob Wilson. Wilson 270, 7 homers, 36 driven in. He's wearing the gray uniforms, the green and gold trim. Red Sox, their traditional button-down white jerseys with a Red Sox and block letters in red across the front of the jerseys. As the bunt attempt up the first base line, fielded by Eric Miller, the left-hander throws to first, and the ball gets caught up in Jacob Wilson. The ball goes into right field, so the runners move up 90 feet. So that'll be either be single E1 or sacrifice E1. Great bunt by Jacob Wilson. Bolte ends up at third base. Jacob ends up at second base. It was just a perfectly placed bunt. And Miller had to kind of spin around the throw, kind of caught up between Contreras and Wilson, and the ball gets down the line. I think it's going to be scored hit a single E1.
16: I am grinning from ear to ear right now. Jacob Wilson laying down a bunt when a team needs it. They're starting off hot, second and third, nobody out.
3: Here's Heim. As Heim takes inside, want to know it is a hit. E1, so single E1, great bunt by Jacob Wilson. I know that brings a smile to your face, seeing the bunt perfectly placed up that first base line, kind of between the baseline and the pitching mound. Heim switch hitter batting right-handed. Nice start for the A's here. Trying to capitalize, pitch from Miller misses inside. And the count on Jonah Heim is 2-0. Ryan Christensen coaching at first, Bobby Crosby at third. The A's have second and third, nobody out. As the left-hander Eric Miller delivers off speed, is chased and missed. It's 2-1 defensively for the Red Sox. Wilson Contreras at first base with Anthony Siegler at second. The shortstop is Andrew Monasterio, and it's Nick Sogard at third base. Here's the pitch. That swung on, hit, foul, outside third and down the line. 2-2 the count. It's Jaron Duran in left. In center field, Saint-On Rafaela, and over in right is Eli White. Catcher Jake Rogers, and on the hill, the left-hander Eric Miller. Seth Martinez will be the bulk pitcher in his press conference today. Chad Tracy, the manager of the Red Sox, praised Raymond Burgos for what he did the last two games, three innings in each game, giving the bullpen a break as the pitch strike, three called on the inside edge. Heim thought about challenging it, he didn't like it. That sinker at 98 miles an hour, one away, and here's Soderstrom.
16: Well, you know, Eric Miller, 16 consecutive scoreless appearances as a starter, 0.84 ERA and 10 career starts. So wants to keep that going and keep that trend consistent in his first start of the year with the Red Sox.
3: Here's the pitch. That's swung on a missed 0-1. By the way, all 10 of those starts, openers. He's
16: yes.
3: been the opener on those. And he was a dominant opener for the Giants. It's 0-1 on Soderstrom, 245, 19 homers, 54 driven in. Partly cloudy skies here. We're at Fenway Park as Miller delivers and checks his swing. And he went. It's 0-2. He came back with a slider. 0-2 on Soderstrom. Tommy White, the on-deck hitter. You know, they picked up Miller, and not really with the idea that he would be an opener. They didn't really do a lot of homework on that. They just wanted a high-leverage left-handed reliever. And they got him. Here's the 0-2 pitch. Misses down and away with a slider, and it's 1-2.
16: Now, the bullpen usage in this series for the Red Sox has been unorthodox, to say the least. The first game, Burgos, three-inning save. Then he is used for another three innings, following up two-thirds of an inning from Justin Slayton. So two separate relievers used in the first two games, so they're pretty fresh.
3: They are. Left-hander at the belt. 1-2 pitch to Soderstrom. Little bouncer up the first base. That's going to score a run. Contreras will glove it, and he will tag Soderstrom out. Going by, and the helmet comes on that. They throw back to third, but Wilson back in safely. On the tag, the helmet came off of Soderstrom, but the run does score. So it goes three unassisted, give an RBI to Tyler, his 55th of the year. As Bolte comes in to score, going to third base, Wilson, it's 1-0 Athletics. And here is Tommy White. So he's manufacturing a run and trying to push another one across. White still looking for the ever-elusive first RBI in his big league career. As Wilson creeping off that third base bag, Eric Miller delivers. And the pitch is chased and missed. First pitch slider. And it's 0-1.
16: Eric Miller can get out of this with just one run of damage against him, considering back-to-back hits. Second and third with a throwing error, nobody out.
3: Yep.
16: And just one run of damage. I think you're pretty happy about that result because it could look a lot worse.
3: Tommy White, 1-for-7 in the series. Right-handed hitter. As Miller delivers, and it's foul back to the screen. Looking quickly, 0-2. For Miller, 2-0, 2.57 this year, 41st appearance overall, 23 walks, 49 strikeouts, 10-6 in his career. This is 150th appearance. And as Chris said, his 11th start of his career, the left-hander with the belt. Now to the plate and the pitch. That misses inside with a sinker. And it's 1-2. Miller from the third base side of the rubber. He's at the belt. And the pitch, that's in the dirt. He checks his swing. Did he go? He did not, says Scott Barry. Again, Ron Culpa, home plate umpire. Scott Barry at first. Manny Gonzalez at second. Tom Hanahan, he is over at third. Glad to have you with us here on this Sunday as the A's trying to make it two in a row, win this series. Brian Bayo, the right-hander, is loosening up in the bullpen for the Red Sox. Here's the pitch. That misses high. Did not hear Bayo's name in the press conference today from Chad Tracy. Pretty good luxury to have out of your bullpen, Brian Bayo. 3-2 the count on Tommy White. 266 overall. Here's the pitch. That's chased and missed. He got him on the slider. So Miller gets out of it cheaply enough. A couple of strikeouts. One run, two hits, one error, one left through half an inning. It's the A's one. The Red Sox are coming up.
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3: Bottom of the first, it'll be Sogard, Rafaela, and William Abreu to face JT Ginn. I was talking about the bulk guy this for the Red Sox today. We heard Seth Martinez, but apparently Brian Bello is going to get the bulk work today. So, apologize for the bad information. Here is Nick Sogard, switch hitter, batting left-handed. Ginn delivers outside with a fastball, and it's 1-0 defensively for the A's. Tommy White's at first base, Jeff McNeil at second. Shortstop is Jacob Wilson, and Max Muncy's over at third. Right-hander out of his windup, the 1-0 pitch. Ginn delivers and misses inside with a sinker at 93, 2-0 on Sogard. In left field, Jonathan Ornelas with Hank Bolte in center. Over in right is Lawrence Butler. Jonah Heim doing the catching. The right-hander, JT Ginn, he's on the hill. The slow windup in the 2-0. That's taken for a strike at the knees on the sinker. 2-1 for Sogard. He's hit the ball well against the A's this year. 6-for-13 against A's pitching. 4-for-8 in this series. Here's the 2-1 pitch. Ginn delivers low and in with a cutter. And it's now 3-1 for Ginn. His last start, August the 4th at Cincinnati. No decision. Quality start, though. 6 innings, 5 hits, and 3 runs. Walked 2. He struck out 5. There's the 3-1 offering to Sogard. That's in there for a strike. Nicely, sinker. And it's 3-2. Now, Ginn, he missed the Red Sox in West Sacramento. As JT delivers in the pitch, that swung on, drive to right field. It's going to stay in the ballpark. Lawrence Butler coming in, now moving to his left, reaches up and makes the catch, and there is one away. So one down in the first. That'll bring up Seidon Rafaela, the center fielder.
21: One thing you got to love about Sogard is just the consistent contact. Had a pair of doubles last night. 3-hit performance for him. I mean, this Red Sox lineup can hit the baseball. They don't strike out a ton.
3: You're right. It's funny. They don't have a ton of pop as Ginn delivers, and the pitch is hit foul to our right, and it's 0-1. And Red Sox in past, if you look at the Red Sox team, you say, oh, that guy's going to be a Hall of Famer. That guy's going to be out. That's not the case of this team. We don't know. But it's a scrappy bunch. They play defense. They pitch. And they pick up timely hits. They run the base as well. The 0-1 pitch. That's swung on. Bang. Line drive caught by McNeil. Nice play to his left. Didn't have to really leave his feet, but good reaction from the second baseman. So two outs. And that will bring up William Abreu, the designated hitter.
21: Well, McNeil's first start of this series already makes a nice defensive play, ranging over to his left. Like you said, he stuck his paw out. But from our vantage point, it looked like that was for sure going to sneak into right center, but they robbed Rafaela of a hit.
3: Here's Abreu, 2-for-2 in the series. As Ginn delivers and the pitch in there for a strike. And it is 0-1. It's 0-1 on Abreu. So Abreu was out. It was just day-to-day. Missed the game yesterday. As Ginn delivers, here's the 0-1 pitch. That's chased and missed, 0-2. 1-0, the A's leader. We're in the bottom of the first game. Number 118 for the Athletics. 46-71, trying to win a series on the road. Maybe over 2 months since they've done that at Wrigley. JT Ginn, he stares into Heim. And the right-hander delivers the 0-2 pitch. That misses high. And the count is 1-2. JT Ginn, he's had a fine year. You know, in May, 3-3 in the ERA of 2.5. June, 3-1, 3.72 ERA. Here's the right-hander's pitch. That swung on and popped up. The shortstop, Jacob Wilson, battling the sun, makes the catch 25 feet from the infield dirt. By the way, Wilson, he has an errorless game today. He will break the all-time record for shortstops, consecutive errorless streak. He's tied with Mike Bordick at 110 right now. A 1-2-3 first inning for Ginworth through an inning. It's the A's 1 and the Red Sox nothing.
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3: Top of the second, it's a 1-0 A's lead. And once again, here's Chris.
21: Lawrence Butler. Jonathan Ornelas and Max Muncy are due up against Brian Bayo, who comes out of the bullpen. Miller gave an inning, 2 hits, a run. It was unearned with no walks, 2 strikeouts. And the righty, Bayo, will go now. And the first pitch is fouled away. The left-handed hitter, Butler, 0-1. Butler, 205, 7 home runs, 30 runs batted in. Bayo, bracing a new role, essentially out of the bullpen. 4-6, 4.97 ERA. It's his 18th appearance. He has started 8 games this season for Boston. 0-1, Butler takes in the dirt. A ball and a strike. But a 4-6, 4.97 ERA is not exactly what they expected out of Bayo, who they signed to a 6-year, $55 million contract extension before the 2024 season. So he's in year 3 of that pre-arb extension. 1-1 pitch, and a changeup waved at and missed at the bottom of the strike zone, 1-2. For Bayo, he's pitched in 4 career games against the Athletics, commands an 8.84 ERA, has allowed 18 earned runs and 18 in a third innings. So maybe just the guy the A's want to see in their hopes to try and win a series for the first time in a long time. Butler in the back of the box, not very active of a bat. From the stretch, the 1-2 comes home, and Butler lifts it in the air, shallow left field. Moving on is Duran, and onto the dirt, right in front of the left field line. Glasses gleaming, makes the catch for out number one.
3: Second inning of today's game is brought to you by California Community Colleges.
21: It's now Jonathan Ornelas coming up. Right-handed hitter, 182, no homers, no RBIs, 11 at-bats with the A's, 0-for-3 with 2 strikeouts on this series. Sogard creeps in at third base. Contreras off at first, and a cutter is the first pitch, swung through and missed, 0-1. Righties and lefties are hitting Bayo well. 275 is the average for righties against Bayo, 293 for left-handed hitters. The 0-1 pitch, and a sweeper now is swung through and missed, 0-2.
3: It's kind of been frustrating for the Red Sox because they know the talent's there for Bayo. Pedro Martinez has worked extensively, but just ton of time in the off season with Bayo just to try to get the mental side of it as well as the physical side.
21: I think the Red Sox believe that they have found a role for Bayo that suits him well out of the bullpen. 0-2 pitch. Swing and a miss on a sweeper. Just stuck with the horizontal stuff, and that is strikeout number one for Bayo, out number two of the inning. It's backed by this statistic. In 12 career relief appearances, Bayo owns a 1.17 ERA. His 0.61 ERA in 9 relief appearances this season leads Major League Baseball among pitchers with at least 35 relief innings. Max Muncy is up, right-handed hitter, taking a 97-mile-per-hour four-seam fastball for strike one.
3: I hear you. I still think they do see him as a starter down the road. He has done very well out of the bullpen, I'll say that. I don't know if he's going to be a bullpen guy for life for them.
21: 0-1 pitch for Muncy. It's fouled away on a sweeper, 0-2. I do commend the managerial staff and the organization for saying, you know, it may not be working right now in this spot.
3: Yeah.
21: But we're going to find a new role for you that fits what we're trying to do this season.
3: For sure. Absolutely.
21: And I think that some teams stray away from that, Johnny. 0-2 to Muncy. Leans out of the way of a changeup working too far inside. 219, 5 homers and 20 RBIs for
3: Muncy. Yes, see, I mean, they're in a win-now mode,
21: yep.
3: Right? So if you're going to help us in the bullpen, we'll get you in the bullpen, right?
21: I think labeling somebody as young as Bayo, who still has so much time
3: yep.
21: to perform in the big leagues as a starter, could be counterintuitive. 1-2 pitch, fastball spotted just a touch low. Bayo thought it was strike three, but instead it's ball two. Two balls, two strikes, two outs, top of the second inning. Nobody aboard for the Athletics, who lead 1-0 at Fenway Park in game three of this three-game series. Bayo set at his belt, the 2-2 pitch. And now a sweeper. No, it's a cutter low. Three balls and two strikes. Keen eye by Muncy. That was close again. Bayo not missing by much whatsoever early on. Three-two payoff pitch. A swing and a miss. A sinker does Muncy in. And a 1-2-3 second for Brian Bayo out of the bullpen. So the A's leading 1-0 through 1.5 in Boston.
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21: 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Bottom of the second inning, A's leading 1-0 over the Red Sox. The middle of the order starting with the first baseman, Contreras, is up. And the first pitch, he wears one up and in, a fastball on his left shoulder, 93-mile-per-hour sinker. And Contreras is aboard as the first base runner for Boston.
3: Yeah, just ran in on him. Got him kind of just a...
21: Actually lower than
3: lower
21: his shoulder.
3: Back, yeah.
21: Lower back.
3: Lower back. But it was just the sinker just got away.
21: So now comes Andrew Monasterio shortstop for the Red Sox. 273, six home runs, 31 RBIs. Batting from the right side, he's on a 10-game hitting streak. White will hold on. Contreras, who takes a deeper lead as Guillen operates from the stretch for the first time. First pitch, sinker low and outside, one ball and no strikes. McNeil shades the second base bag. Muncy in at third. Wilson and McNeil communicating up the middle. As Monasterio, who's 3-for-7 on this series, has batted .337 over his last 30 games. 1-0. Top of the strike zone on a cutter called strike 1-1. And you're right, Johnny. This is a team full of role players that are playing like superstars. And I think that's why this town, which can be defined as a blue-collar town a number of different ways, they've embraced this club in the way that they have. 1-1 pitch. Sinker outside, two balls and one strike.
3: Yeah, it's a good point. I mean, they don't have like a really too many superstars to think of, right? I mean, at least at this point.
21: Into the plate, 2-1. Now three balls and a strike on a cutter that missed away. Monasterio's on a career-long 20-game on-base streak since July the 11th, hitting safely in 19 of those 20 games, the longest on-base streak by a Red Sox player since Tristan Casas did it in 23 games from April 13th to May 14th. Three balls and one strike. That's popped up. Right side of the infield. McNeil going out, shading the sun, now into the outfield grass, makes the play. So one is out. And Anthony Siegler is coming to the plate. Siegler, the second baseman, did not appear last night. 2-for-5 on the series with a double and a run scored. Left-handed hitter, 246, three home runs, 12 RBIs. Again, still operating from the stretch first base side of the rubber. And the pitch to Siegler is stroked into center on a first pitch. That hops in front of the center fielder, Bolte, who gets it back in quickly. Contreras to second, Siegler to first. And a one-out single, the first hit of the Red Sox afternoon, brings up Jarren Duran. Well, that has been a trend of this series, early contact from the Red Sox.
3: Yeah, for sure.
21: And more often than not, they've gotten on base. Duran, a left-handed hitter, 202, 16 home runs, 60 runs batted in. Again, eyeing the runner at second, now delivering to the plate, and his changeup misses a touch low, one ball and no strikes. That was a challengeable pitch, but they chose not to. Duran, 1-for-8, the two-run home run in game one of the three-game series. Leaning toward home plate, now sets up, 1-0 pitch, and that changeup is high, 2-0.
3: I missed my whole lot those first two pitches to Duran.

0: 2-0. And that's a foul ball, 2-1. You know, Manny Gonzalez's strike zone 2 nights ago was an expanded strike zone, so I think they're still getting an idea of what Ron Culpa's zone will look like today. That's why they're not keen to challenge early, especially considering what the A's are trying to get here, and that is a series victory for the first time in a long time. And again, eyeing Contreras at second. And the 2-1 pitch, a swing and a miss on an 86-mile-per-hour changeup, the outer portion of the plate, 2-2. With just one out, Siegler at first, Contreras at second. In the bottom of the second inning, the A's leading 1-0. That sucks. Six games out of first in the AL East, dominated by the Tampa Bay Rays, who are 70-46. It's the A's record almost exactly in reverse. 2-2 pitch. High and in on a sinker. 3 balls and 2 strikes.
1: Be a challenging series coming up tomorrow. Beginning tomorrow against the Rays for 3. And then, of course, the A's will take on the Rays, the final road trip of the year. So that's going to be tough. Rays are awfully good.
0: JT Ginn is set. 3-2 pitch. Duran swings and pops it up on the infield. Jacob Wilson can't find it. Now he finds it. McNeil rushed over, and they made contact with each other. Wilson makes the catch, losing his cap in the outfield grass for the second out.
1: Yeah, he had a lot of trouble with that sun. You can see McNeil going over there trying to help him out.
0: And almost as bad, well, McNeil reaching out with his glove actually knocked the hat off of Wilson.
1: Yeah.
0: And remember, he's riding that 110-game errorless streak.
1: Infield fly rule was called there.
0: First pitch is taken outside, 1-0. So it wouldn't have mattered with the infield fly in effect. Eli White is up, right-handed hitter, 221, 5 home runs, 17 RBIs, 0-6 on the series. But this season, batting 391 in the second inning. Again to the plate at 1-0. White will line that into right field, a base hit. Butler coming up firing. Contreras streaks home. Butler instead throws to the cutoff man, Wilson. And Contreras will score. The game is tied at 1-1. Eli White has his 18th RBI of the season. Didn't waste any time against Ginn. And the ball game is evened up in the bottom of the second.
1: That's just a microcosm of what these guys do right here. You have the 8-hitter just serves it into right field for the single with 2 outs. Clutch hit.
0: Out comes Dan Hubbs to talk to JT again. 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
1: Oh, I thought we were ping-ponging it. Thought we were ping-ponging it. That's on me.
0: We didn't have that one on lock. We'll be better.
1: You will.
0: Jake Rogers is up. What a night he had for the Red Sox 2 nights ago. 2-for-3 with a pair of doubles and an RBI. Right-handed hitter is at 178 on the season with 3 home runs and 11 RBIs. He has Siegler's speed on second and Eli White at first after White's RBI single to right field that scored Contreras from second base. We have a 1-1 scoreline now. Get into the plate. Sinker inside and high, 1-0. Rogers this season against the A's 5-for-6 with 2 doubles, 2 home runs, and has walked 4 times. Ginn will pick to second, but back in safely is Siegler.
1: Yeah, you're right. Most of that with the Tigers, and man, he's been pretty impressive against the green and gold for sure. Been a good addition so far for this club. Scott here.
0: We talk about players that have success against specific teams. We're talking about Butler in Cincinnati. 1-0 pitch. Slider low and away. 2 balls and no strikes. Brent Rooker has been a Tiger killer. Shea Langeliers has been a Texas Ranger killer. Nick Kurtz, a Houston Astro killer.
1: Yeah. Rooker's also been an Angel killer.
0: Yes, he has. Yeah. For some reason, guys have success against certain teams a little bit more than others. 2-0 pitch. Challenged him with a low sinker, a swing and a miss, 2-1. Jake Rogers with three runs scored two nights ago. That matched a career high. Two and one. A wave and a miss on a sinker. 2-2. White off the back. He will not hold the other White, Eli White, on first base. McNeil shaded up the middle. And the 2-2 coming home from Ginn is off the plate with a slider, 3-2. So both runners will have a head start. JT Ginn at 32 pitches has had a much longer second inning after a 1-2-3 first. This is the sixth batter up. Now the score 1-1 with two outs, two on, and a 3-2 payoff coming home. Both runners going, and the 3-2 pitch is lifted into center. Bolte coming on, and on the run, the center fielder makes the catch. Did not have to leave his feet, but the Red Sox do score a run off of two hits. No errors, and two men left on base. Through two innings of play, it's the A's one, and the Red Sox one.
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2: 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The score 1-1 between the A's and the Red Sox after the Red Sox scored in the bottom of the second inning. Jeff McNeil to lead things off for the A's, a left-handed hitter in the infield, will swing over, and Bayo firing in a strike on a sinker up and away, 0-1. Sogard was playing in, now takes three steps back at third base. Jeff McNeil on the year, 250, four home runs, 35 RBIs. 0-for-1 on this series, a walk and a run scored. Bayo, first base side of the rubber from the stretch, his 0-1 home. And McNeil will take high and away, 1-1. 1-2-3 inning for Bayo in the second with a pair of strikeouts against Ornelas and Muncy. And he's back out again. Looked very sharp through his first relief inning of work. 1-1 pitch, turned on and bounced foul up the first base side, 1-2.

0: Now Sogard truly backs out at third. And the 1-2 pitch. Almost hit him on a sweeper low and in to the back foot. Just above his shoe tops, 2-2. Outfield straight up. Center fielder Rafaela decked out in baby blue. His glove baby blue, his arm sleeve, his sunglasses, and his shoes. The 2-2 home. McNeil lines that foul off to the third base side. Bobby Crosby gets the baseball and tosses it into a sea of Red Sox supporters. A lot of different colored Red Sox apparel seen in the stands. Not just the normal red or navy blue. You see some green. You see some Fenway green. 2-2 pitch in the dirt. Now 3-2. You see a little bit of yellow due to their City Connect uniforms. You see some A's gold in there. Red Sox have definitely put on a few uniform combinations this year to choose from for their fan base. Bayo set in the 3-2 to McNeil. McNeil takes. Nope. Actually made contact with his bat. It's a foul tip. And I'm wondering if he was talking to the home plate umpire Ron Culpa there, saying, no, it was a foul ball. That's why I stayed in the box. McNeil, you know, riding a, searching for an important milestone in his career. One hit away from doing so. On a stereo, almost straight up the middle at shortstop. 3-2 pitch. Swing and a miss. The changeup strikes him out. And Bayo has three straight strikeouts and has retired every hitter he has faced in this game. That's four straight outs. And seven straight dating back to the first out of the first inning. And here comes Henry Bolte. Didn't waste any time against Eric Miller, getting a leadoff single. He's up again. 1-for-1 with a run scored. Sogard playing in, first pitch, and he lines it into left field, a base hit. Jaron Duran is going to play that off the wall, quickly throws it into second base. Siegler gloves it, diving in safely. Bolte with a double. That was laced into the 5-6 gap, and because Duran was positioned more toward left center field, it rolled all the way to the wall, which allowed Bolte the ability to slide in safely to second base. But it was a close play.
1: It was. It was played perfectly by Duran, too, right? I mean, playing off the monster, barehanded grab, fired a strike to second. Bolte with that great speed, thinking double the entire time.
0: And with that 100th percentile speed, he gets in there more often than not. Jacob Wilson is up. He laid down a bunt for a single, and now he hits it hard on a hop. Sogard goes down to a knee. The third baseman throws to first. What a play. Robbing Jacob Wilson of what would have been a hit, and likely an RBI hit at that. Bolte has to hold up at second base. Two are away.
1: For a guy that plays all over the place, right? Third base, second base, short. He just

0: seems comfortable everywhere he plays, right?
1: Started the first game at first base, started last night's game at second, now at third,
0: that's
1: and
0: right,
1: he has
0: first
1: looked
0: base.
1: Really solid everywhere. Jonah Heim is up, switching sides of the plate, batting left-handed against Bayo. First pitch is high and outside, 1-0. With two outs, Bolte at second after a one-out double. That was grounded off the left field wall. Had to dive in safely for that. Heim at the plate in the top of the third. The score 1-1 between the A's and the Red Sox. The 1-0 pitch leans out of the way of a sinker. Two balls and no strikes.

0: lead off of second for Bolte. 2-0 for Heim. Nothing to swing at. A cutter that backed up too far outside. 3-0. Left side is open for Heim to use. Sogard about 20 feet off the third baseline. Maybe 15 feet. 3-0 pitch called strike on a sinker. 3-1. Siegler playing as deep at second base as rules allow in his typical positioning. Monasterio is very close to the second base back now, creeping in with Bolte off of second. 3-1. Heim takes a changeup over the heart of the strike zone for a called strike two. Now 3-2. Three balls and two strikes. Heim swings and grounds it to first. And flipping it to the covering Bayo is Contreras, and that will retire the side. No runs, one hit, no errors, and one man left on base through two and a half innings. The game is tied at 1-1.
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4: Gambler's Bonus hits again. On June 14th, Betty hit four fours, clearing her Gambler's Bonus four-of-a-kind bingo card for over $11,000. 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
0: The bottom of the third inning of today's game is brought to you by Pacific Drafting and Design, your trusted partner for professional drafting, design, and permit services in Sacramento and the surrounding areas. Well, the top of the order is due up for the Red Sox in a 1-1 game. Bottom of the third, Nick Sogard, who flew out to right, is up again. First pitch from Ginn is a strike on a slider, 0-1. Muncy playing in at third, and the rest of the infield playing Sogard to pull. Sogard on a three-game hitting streak, playing his seventh game this year at third base for the big league club. Already made a nifty play. 0-1 pitch, a changeup clips the outer half of the strike zone for a called strike number two. Four hits and nine chances with a pair of doubles for Sogard. I'd say a job well done in this series. The Red Sox only have one win to show for it. 0-2. Changeup missed its spot too far south of the strike zone. 1-2. Muncy now backs out from third. And every infielder very deep. One ball and two strikes. Pitch inside, 2-2 on a 94-mile-an-hour sinker. You know, it's with two strikes, so you don't see it happening, but Sogard has been unafraid to let down a bunt when the infield plays him back like that. I believe he's done it once this series already. 2-2 pitch. High fly ball to left field. Ornelas hardly has to move, and he makes the catch for the first out of the bottom of the third inning. In Las Vegas, the lineup is stacked with options. 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Seidon Rafael lined out to the second baseman, Jeff McNeil. In the first inning, he's up again. In a first pitch swing, and it is fouled off of Heim's mask that goes flying just behind the right side batter's box. Heim is okay. It's 0-1 to Rafaela. This is a player that you believe will be a future MVP in this league, in the American League.
5: I do, CC. I do. I think he will be one at some point.
0: He's a pretty complete player for his size. A one pitch. That's hit hard on a hop. The shortstop, Wilson, spins, goes down, and he fires to first. What a play. From the seat of his pants as he descended down on the throw, he makes a phenomenal play to retire the speedy Rafaela.
5: Yeah, great reaction from Jacob there. Ball was smoked by Rafaela to make the backhanded play through a strike to Tommy Wyatt. Nice play.
0: So two quick outs for JT Ginn. And Wilyer Abreu is up. The left-handed hitter popped out to the shortstop in shallow center field his first time up and takes high and in on the cutter. One ball and no strikes. There are two away in the bottom of the third inning to score 1-1 between the A's and the Red Sox. The Red Sox at the plate. Ginn over his head winds up the 1-0 pitch. And a changeup elevated is tipped into Jonah Heim's glove. 1-1. Abreu entering play. 409 this month. He's on a five-game hitting streak where he's had four multi-hit games in that effort. 1-1 home. Cutter too far in. He had to back out of the way of that one. 2-1. Another solid attendance afternoon for the Red Sox. This is going to be a tough one.
5: Yes, it will.
0: Two balls and a strike. High and away, three balls and one strike. You know what? I'm going to go for it. I'm going to go 36,717. Three and one to Abreu. And he missed inside on a changeup. So a two-out walk brings up Wilson Contreras, who was hit his last time up.
5: I'm going to say 37-023.
0: 36,500 for Bruce Lane.
5: Notice all our engineers,
0: they go flat.
5: Flat number, yep. 36,500 flat. Okay.
0: They don't want to go for the gold. First pitch is outside on a sinker to Contreras, who was hit by a pitch his last time up. He scored the Red Sox lone run of the game in the second. He was driven home by Eli White. One ball and no strikes, two outs.
5: Remember when you missed by three people first night?
0: Tonight I'll never forget. Short lead for Wilyer Abreu. White holds him on and Ginn misfires again, a cutter well outside as Heim had to slide to backhand it to his right.
5: By the way, got to give you a lot of credit for the restaurant last night.
0: Even Louis.
5: So good.
0: It never misses.
5: Nope.
0: Contreras 3-11 over his last 15 games at the plate. 2-0. Well upstairs, three balls and no strikes. Well, I got the bone-in filet. I think you did the same thing.
5: Yes. Outstanding.
0: Dallaire split a
5: seafood
0: tower.
5: Half seafood tower. Yeah, it was really good.
0: Sides were great.
5: Yeah.
0: Company was great.
5: Conversation was great. Yeah, that was outstanding. I like that 4 o'clock start. You still get dinner.
0: 3-0. Called strike. Sinker 3-1. I am shocked that we were able to get a reservation last minute.
5: No.
0: That place is one of the elite spots in the country. So three balls and one strike with Abreu at first base. Two outs. 3-1 pitch. Called strike two on the outer portion plus the plate. Contreras would have had a case if he decided to challenge, but he does not. The count full, 3-2. Breu will have a head start off of first with the pitch. Neal shading the second base back. White holding on the runner. 3-2 coming home. Abreu going. And the 3-2 pitch is spun back foul. Abe and Louise, one of those places that if you were to understand what a show dinner is, that is a show dinner.
5: It is, no question. Tony, you were thinking you had been there before, and you're like, guys, I'm telling you. You say you shouldn't want to go again? You're like, I'm good.
0: I went twice in 3 days.
5: Yeah. You're like, I'm good. I would definitely like to go again.
0: Ginn is set. 3-2. Abreu going. Contreras taking. High and in on a sinker.
6: Stole the ball to catch the challenge.
0: And Heim is going to challenge here. ABS challenge. The A's is correct.
6: He's got two challenges left.
0: Heim successfully challenges the strike, or the ball, and it turns into a strike. And that'll retire the side. No runs, no hits. There was a walk and one man left on base for the Red Sox. Through three innings, it is still A's 1 and Red Sox 1.
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5: Tyler Soderstrom takes high, 1-0. Soderstrom, White, and Butler, numbers 4, 5, and 6 to face Brian Bello, has worked two scoreless innings. It's a 1-1 ball game as Bello from the first base side of the rubber to the plate in the pitch. That misses away with a changeup, and it's 2-0 on Soderstrom. Tyler bounced out to Contreras at first base in the first inning, 0-1. He's 2-for-8 in this series. And he is 3-for-24 against Red Sox pitching this year. Here's the pitch. That swung on. Fly ball down the right field line. Hooking in the corner. Might be trouble. And it's going to fall in for a base hit. Roll into the corner. Maybe a triple for Soderstrom. He rounds second base. Digging for third. And he is going to be held at third. It's a triple for Soderstrom. For a moment there, you think he might be thinking inside the bark home run as it curled in that corner down there. That's a triple for Soderstrom to lead off the fourth inning. And for Soderstrom, that is his third triple of the year. And his 47th extra base hit. Yeah, Eli White got caught up in the corner. Kind of lost his footing down there as well. So here's Tommy White. Here's the pitch. That's bounced toward the shorts. It'll be his first career RBI as Monasterio makes the play, throws him out. There is one away, but coming in to score is Soderstrom, and there it is. The first RBI of his major league career, Tommy White, and it's a 2-1 Athletics lead. And with all the hits that Tommy White has had, you have to have some kind of bad luck to not have an RBI in your first 82 plate appearances, but Tommy White finally has one. He was robbed as Monasterio made a brilliant play to his right in the ball game yesterday. Tommy White ended up with a single, but not an RBI. He gets one today, though. Here's Butler. As Bayo delivers, pitch to Lawrence, ground ball on the right side, moving to his left, making the play on the second hop as Siegler spins around and throws him out. There are two away in the fourth. And that will bring up Jonathan Ornelas, the left fielder. Sun peeking through those clouds now and then. Pleasant day here in Boston. Humidity not quite as bad today as it has been the last couple days. Ornelas struck out swinging in the second inning, 0 for 1. A's lead 2-1. Carlos Cortez is going to come up and hit for Ornelas here. So Cortez will pinch hit for Ornelas. A's lead at 2-1. We're in the top of the fourth inning. Team of the bag at third is Sogard, about 30 feet off the line. The fastball at the knees for a strike, 0-1. Carlos at 260. Seven homers, driven in 28 runs. OPS at 747. You know, for Tommy White, finally picking up that first RBI. And he really should have got one yesterday. Here's the pitch. That's a busted bat looper into center field for a base hit. So Cortez picks up the two-out single. And that will bring up Max Muncy. But Monasterio making that beautiful play to his right to rob White of an RBI. He did pick up the infield single. And now to get it finally on a ground out. You know, for Tommy White, he's like, come on, 82 plate appearances. Especially when you're swinging a decent bat. So there's Muncy. As Bayo from the first base side of the rubber set at his chest, now to the plate in the pitch. That checks his swing. Did he go? He did not, says Scott Berry. It's a cutter. It's one ball, no strikes on Muncy. Muncy struck out in the second. Bayo with three strikeouts in the outing. Here's the pitch. That's taken at the knees for a strike. That sinker at 95 miles an hour. Yeah, for Bayo, I mean, he had 14 wins a couple years ago. He was 14-80, area of 4.5, struck out 153. He had 12 wins in 2023 for the Red Sox, 28 starts. Here's the pitch, breaking ball low, it's 2-1. I mean, it's had some moments as a starter, but it's just, he battled some inconsistency last year. He ended up with the ERA just 3.35, is 11-9. But just with the starting pitching the Red Sox have now, move Bayo to the bullpen. Here's the 2-1 pitch. That misses down and away with a cutter. It's 3-1.
0: This guy can flat out play. He's an athlete. He's a guy that could go out and, you know, just the hope is that his command continues to improve out of the bullpen and maybe you can see him make a spot start. But right now, it's just about being on the same page and firing on all cylinders. The Red Sox have done that. Because you're going to need a guy like that who can, in a pinch, start a game or possibly open a game or eat a few innings out of the bullpen in the playoffs.
5: 3-1 pitch from Bayo. The long look. And now the right hand delivers. And it's a busted bat bouncer to short. Monasterio moves to his right, makes play, goes the short way to Siegler. And the inning is over. 6-4 on the put out. A's do get a run, one run, two hits, one left. We're through 3.5. It's the A's 2 and the Red Sox 1.
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5: 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A's are leading it 2-1 as JT Ginn will face Andrew Monasterio, the shortstop. Monasterio, Siegler, Duran, 5, 6, and 7. Hope to see you at the ballpark tomorrow. It'll be A's and the Rays Monday, Tuesday, Wednesday. JT Ginn out of his windup in the pitch. That's taken at the knees for a strike on a first pitch sinker. 0-1 on Monasterio, 271, 6 homers, 31 driven in. He is 8 for 22 against A's pitching this year. Ginn the leg kick in the 0-1 pitch. Misses down and away with a slider. I tell you, Chris, I think that the Red Sox are going to regret trading Conley early. I do. I don't know when they'll regret it. I don't know if it's going to be this year, next year. But I think that was a big mistake for this club. There's the 1-1 pitch to Monasterio. Swung on and missed. Good slider. 1-2. Monasterio popped up to McNeil, the second baseman, in the second inning.
0: Yeah, I think I agree with you. I mean, I just think the trade, the return was so light for a guy with his upside, a lefty that has good command and is a gamer, went out there and made his debut against the A's and was sensational last year.
5: 1-2 pitch. That misses inside. I mean, left-handers like that don't come around. I mean, I just, and look, Curtis Mead, I know he got injured the second plate appearance he had. And he's a nice player. There's no question, but I don't know. I've just been watching Conley early, like a smaller sample size. I've been impressed with him. I think he's going to be a two or a three. It's the 2-2 pitch. That misses down. Now three balls, two strikes on Monasterio. I didn't like that trade for the Red Sox.
0: No, I'm sure Connelly early liked the trade. He's from Midlothian, Virginia. Went to the University of Virginia. It's the closest team is by far the Nationals. Yeah. Probably grew up supporting the Nationals.
5: 3-2 the count. I'm sure maybe he's missing what's going on here in Boston, too. It's the 3-2 pitch. Ginn delivers, and it's swung out a fly ball to right field. Butler is there. Now he moves back several steps, makes the catch. And there is one away in the fourth inning.
0: Yeah, I think I'd agree with you. It's a pretty nice situation for Connelly early to land at home. But, you know, there is also this great culture that's being built here.
5: Yeah. Well, here is Anthony Siegler, who singled in the second inning. He is 4 for 13 against A's pitching this year. As Ginn, who's thrown 58 pitches, delivers. And misses high, 1-0. Sun is shining, as Bob Marley says. Really, finally peeking through those clouds. Filtered clouds here on a nice day. One out, nobody on. We're in the fourth inning of a 2-1 game. The A's lead, trying to win this series. Ginn to the plate, the 1-0. That misses inside, now 2-0. Will help us strike out hunger in Sacramento on Saturday, August the 29th. Bring three or more unexpired shelf-stable food items to either gate until the fourth inning to support the River City Food Bank. Here's the 2-0 pitch. That's taken for a strike on the outside edge, now 2-1. As a thank you, every donor gives three or more items will score a complimentary ticket to watch the A's battle the Astros in September. Do good in the community. Score free baseball and secure full details at athletics.com/food drive. Pitch misses inside to Siegler. It's now 3-1. Very important cause.
0: Bring your cans. Bring what you can.
5: Yep.
0: End up going to a baseball game. Three or more food items.
5: Yep. So 3-1 on Siegler. Jaron Duran, the on-deck hitter. Here's the 3-1 pitch from Ginn. That's taken a little high, ball four. So Siegler walks. It's the second walk issued by JT. He's also hit a batter. So one-on-one out. Here's Jaron Duran, the left fielder.
0: I don't mean to alarm you, buddy, but right behind you, the handsomest man west of the Atlantic.
5: That's why you were smiling ear to ear. Leonardo Eduardo DiNardo, good to see you. This is the whole DiNardo clan. Hi, how are you? Wow. Oh, my goodness. This is awesome.
0: Former Athletic.
5: Yeah, just one of the great humans.
0: Current Red Sox analyst. That's, and man, true. He looks like he could still strap it on. And
5: he's just jacked. Pitch to Duran, misses high, one ball, no strikes. How long are you in the sling for still? Forever? Yeah, be in that sling forever. Yeah, he's currently on the IL. As the right-hander, Ginn looks in, one-on-one out. Here's the pitch. That's one. Hit down to the second baseman, Mike Dew. McNeil will go to Wilson for one on to first. They got the double play. A 4-6-3 inning-ending double play. No runs, a walk, nobody left. We're through four. It's the A's 2 and the Red Sox 1.
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5: 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My partner's facial expressions going to make me chuckle sometimes. Jeff McNeil, the hitter. McNeil, Bolte, and Wilson to face Brian Bayo. McNeil, left-handed hitter. As the pitch, a little ground ball over the head of Bayo. Charging at Monasterio. Gloves it on the run. Throws first in time. You get the hustling McNeil. It's a nice play by Monasterio. McNeil sprinting down the line. Goes 6-3 on the putout. One away. And that will bring up the center fielder, Hank Bolte.
0: Well, you wrote something down, and it looked like hieroglyphics to me. It was like, I don't even know. There was an S in there and an M, I think, and then after that, it was some vowels around there, maybe?
5: I'll tell you later. Bolte there. Bolte singled and scored and doubled. Right-hand hitter. He finished the game. You know, he had a home run in the ninth inning of that game yesterday. Now a single and a double here today. 0-1 the count on Bolte. Who is now 3-for-11 in the series, hitting .259 overall. He's getting hot again. Here's the pitch. That's foul back. Hank, another good cut, man. He's locked in. 0-2 the count. Wind picking up a bit here at Fenway. As they added those seats over the Green Monster several years ago. Bayo from the far first base side of the rubber delivers, and the 0-2 misses inside with a changeup at 90. One ball, two strikes. Some action in the Red Sox bullpen.
0: Tyron Guerrero is warming up.
5: There's the pitch. That's taken low. Yeah, Guerrero with that great stuff. We saw him come out of the bullpen in West Sacramento, and he has one heck of an arm. He's 35 years old. Get that fastball to 101, 102. Great secondary pitches. 2-2 pitch. That strike three called, and for a moment there, Hank thought about challenging, but he won't. And there are two outs in the fifth. A's lead it 2-1 here in the fifth inning. And here's Jacob Wilson.
0: Now, I mean, that's the bottom rung of the strike zone. I think that if he challenged, they probably would have lost the challenge, but that's one of those pitches that's so borderline, you just never know.
5: Yep. Here's Wilson. Jacob has singled and bounced out. He is 1-for-2, had that infield single in the first. Actually, a bunt single, I should say. It's for a strike on the inside edge. Nothing and one on Wilson. Bayo closing in on 50 pitches for his out. Remember, he came in the second as the opener was Eric Miller, former Giant. Here's the pitch. That's swung on and missed on a sweeper. 0-2 the count on Wilson. Again, if he plays an errorless game today, the all-time leader in consecutive games without an error as a shortstop in Major League Baseball. 0-2 pitch. Foul back to the screen. Remains at 0-2. A's and Rays tomorrow. Make your ticket plans and join us. Monday through Wednesday, off day Thursday. Then the Texas Rangers come to town over the weekend. So a lot of fun coming up at Sutter Health Park. Hope to see you out there. As Bayo looks in, the 0-2 pitch. That's hit down to the shortstop. Monastero will scoop it up, sling it over to first, and the inning is over. 1-2-3 fifth for Bayo, who's retired 6-of-7. We're through 4.5. It's the A's 2 and the Red Sox 1.
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5: Merit proposal on the big board. Joseph and Alex, congratulations. They're getting married. She said yes.
0: She did say yes.
5: She said yes. She seemed really happy.
0: Very emotional.
5: Yeah. Eli White, the hitter, go to the bottom of the fifth, 2-1. The A's are leading it. Eli White singled in the second as Ginn delivers. That one swung on a miss on a 92-mile-an-hour sinker, and it's 0-1. Yankees 4.5 back of the Rays coming in. The Red Sox 6 back. Baltimore 14.5 back. The Blue Jays are 15 back in the East. Here's the pitch, misses down and away. 1-1 on Eli White. 227 for White. 5 homers driven in, 18 runs. White 1-for-5 against A's pitching this year. Close to the line at third is Muncy. Again delivers. Here's a bunt attempt, and it kind of stops. Still barehanded by Hahn. Throws to first, too late. Wow.
8: Very close.
5: It was close. We'll see if they take a look. They may take a look at this. And we'll see if Kotz is going to challenge it or not. And he is not going to. So it's a bunt single for Eli White. He bunted in the air, and it just stopped. Almost like a 9-iron when you're 95 yards out. You just stick it by the pin. That's exactly what he just stuck there. And Heim made the barehanded grab through it at first, but it was too late. They got it right. It was a bunt single for Eli White. Here's Jake Rogers.
0: Hey, right. Didn't have any backspin that could have helped Jonah Heim maybe by a quarter of a second. And it ends up staying true.
5: Here's Rogers. Runner goes. Ground ball into left field for a base hit with the play in front of him. White's going to try to go to third. Throw from Cortez, not in time. First and third, nobody out. Perfectly executed hit and run there. With the shortstop Wilson going to cover second, and then Jake Rogers just placed it perfectly through the left side of the infield. So it's now runners on the corners with nobody out. Jake Rogers making a lot of friends here at Fenway. A nice start to his Red Sox career. Here's Sogard, runners on the corners, nobody out. I mean, that could not have been placed more perfectly.
0: And this is how they win games, is it doesn't always have to be with a home run ball. More often than not, it's not with the home run ball. It's with the small ball. Now you have Sogard, who wields the baseball bat well, has 2 flyouts. Fly ball deep enough ties this game.
5: Sogard has flied out twice, batting from the left side. There's a safety squeeze. Ginn gloves it, throws to the plate, throws it away. He throws it away. Now going to third base, Rogers. Going to second base, Sogard. We're tied at 2.
0: And Jonah Heim didn't pick it up at all. He just held on to the baseball, and Sogard goes to second. Rogers to third. That's the second time on this road trip that they just stopped playing baseball. It's the second time. It happened with Hogan Harris in Cincinnati, and after the backstop, you just see Jonah Heim almost put it in his pocket.
5: So it's going to be a sacrifice, then E1. Sacrifice E1 as the runners move up. It was a safety squeeze, and Ginn's throw to Heim was not close. It was up the line. So now you just got to make sure you stay out of a big inning. It's a 2-2 game. Again, an error charge to Ginn. It will be an RBI for Sogard on the sacrifice. But the error allowing Sogard to go to second and Rogers to go to third. And still nobody out. And here's Seydon Rafaela, the center fielder, in this 2-2 game in the bottom of the fifth. But again, as you said, execution, right? I mean, Sogard finding a way, perfectly placed bunt. So the right-hander comes set, infield in, and the pitch is swung on and popped up. Foul territory, first base side. Heim moving over forward. Heim will run out of room. It's into the fourth row. And it's 0-1 on Rafaela, who's 0-2 on the afternoon. We're in the bottom of the fifth. It's 2-2. At second base is Sogard. At third is Jake Rogers. Again, rubbing up that baseball. Now he's from the far first base side of the rubber. As he comes set. Infield is in. As the 0-1 pitch is chopped foul at home plate. And it's 0-2 on Rafaela. 286 on the year. 15 homers driven in, 60 runs. You know, this is how these things have been happening with the Athletics. They've been so consistent through the last 6-7 weeks. As Ginn comes set, the right-hander to the plate. The 0-2 offering is chop foul once again by Rafaela.
0: And again, I'm not here to opine, but even with 2 strikes, I mean, not with 2 strikes, but the way the defense is playing, they're playing back again. And it caused all sorts of chaos. The first 2 bunts laid down this inning. There's still nobody out. mean, they're playing small ball at such a high rate, a high level baseball plays going on this inning. I wouldn't be surprised if we see a lot more of that the remainder of this game.
5: JT Ginn is at 73 pitches. He's at the belt. And the pitch is a bouncer to short. Waiting for the second hop is Wilson. Looks the runner back. Fires to first in time, and there is one away. That's a big out. So Rafael retired. Here's Willier Abreu, the designated hitter. So Abreu has popped up and walked 0 for 1. 2-2 the score. Ginn trying to wiggle out of this jam, just allowing the one run. Abreu, 2-for-3 in the series. Left-handed hitter, slightly open stance. Infield at medium depth. Here's the pitch. That swung on, drive to right field. Butler going back, still going back. And Butler able to make the over-the-shoulder grab. Tagging and scoring as Rogers going to third base. Sogard, the Red Sox have the lead. It's 3-2. Nice play by Lawrence Butler, over-the-shoulder catch, but it's a sacrifice fly for Abreu in his 63rd RBI of the year. And here is Wilson Contreras, the first baseman, with runner on third and two outs. So a two-run fifth for Boston, and they have their first lead of the afternoon. Contreras hit with a pitch and scored in the second, struck out looking in the third.
0: And that ABS challenge was initially deemed ball four. Heim successfully deployed an ABS challenge.
5: Ginn will go out of a windup with a runner on third and two outs. As the first pitch to Wilson Contreras is swung on and fouled away just to get a piece. Let's pause for station identification on A's Cast and the A's Radio Network. Here's Contreras with a no-ball, one-strike count. Driven in 70 this year. Here's the pitch. Ginn delivers, and the pitch is taken high. One ball and one strike. Fans were booing Contreras yesterday. Didn't run out of ball. Listen to some of the Boston Red Sox talk shows this morning. They were talking about it. Here's the 1-1 pitch. And that hits him. So second time he's been hit. The changeup just ran in on him. So hit with a pitch again. Now it's first and third, two outs. And here is Monasterio. Look, he's still beloved by these fans.
0: And I'm wondering if they're wondering if he leaned in on this pitch at all. Because it looked like JT Ginn was saying something to the home plate umpire in Ron Culpa. And then you see a shot on the TV of Mark Kotze discussing something with a dugout. It would not have been egregious.
5: Yeah.
0: But it was not an exaggerated move out of the way of the baseball.
5: Here is Monasterio. He's popped up and flied out. Trying to keep this at a 3-2 game. As he delivers and the pitch checks the swing. Did he go? He did not. It's 1-0. And really, I felt like the talk shows I was listening to had Contreras' back on it. Give the guy a break. Everything he's been through. But it wasn't even the fact that he went 70% down the line. He went like 25% down the line. He wasn't even...
0: He's walking.
5: It was a light jog, yeah. Here's the pitch. That's hit foul right side out of play.
0: That talk show host is right. I mean, Contreras hails from the country of Venezuela that's been ravaged by earthquakes, and the people are still trying to recover from that. I'm sure there's a lot more on his mind than just taking the baseball field every night.
5: Yeah. And it's not like he dogs it consistently.
0: No.
5: Like, the guy plays hard. He's respected in that clubhouse. 1-1 the count on Monasterio. Here's the pitch. Ginn delivers and it misses away with a slider. 2-1 on Monasterio.
0: But to that same point, this is your Heart and Hustle Award recipient.
5: Yes.
0: One of the words in Heart and Hustle is hustle.
5: That's
0: and
5: true.
0: He did not do that.
5: That's a good point. 2-1 the count. Right-hander at the belt, and the 2-1 pitch. That's one hard-hit ball. Nice play to his left by Muncy. Makes play, spins around, and fires a strike to Tommy White across the diamond. The inning is over, but the Red Sox take the lead. Two runs, two hits, an error. Hit batsman at two left. We're through five complete. It's the Red Sox 3 and the A's 2.
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5: Sixth inning of today's game is brought to you by Golden State Lumber and Showrooms, with the premier inventory across the Bay Area, Sacramento, and Stockton. Nice play by Max Muncy over there at the hot corner, making that play to his left. And for Muncy, it's been up and down this year. Nice to see him handle the hot corner as Sogard did. Has done himself so far in this game. So we go to the sixth. New pitcher on for the Red Sox. 3-2, the Red Sox lead. Once again, here's Chris.
0: It's the 6'8", 225-pound, 35-year-old right-handed reliever, Tyron Guerrero, out of the bullpen. 1-1, 2.17 ERA. 29th appearance with the Red Sox. It's been seven seasons in between his last big league season and this big league season. First pitch to Heim, batting left-handed, called strike 0-1. Pitch for the Marlins, 2018 and 2019, where he made 112 appearances with Miami, never had an ERA below 5, and now having his best season in Major League Baseball after coming over from Japan. Sinker in at 1-1, one ball and one strike. And for a 35-year-old coming from the Chiba Latte Marines, he pitched very well there, and then he bounced around. He had a minor league deal in Cincinnati. He played in Japan, then played in Mexico. 1-1 pitch, sinker fouled away. Signed another minor league deal, went back to Japan, and did not have a strong year with Chiba Latte last year. 21 appearances, a 1-3 record, 6.41 ERA. But something he's figured out here with the Red Sox. 1-2 pitch, fouled off.
5: Well, sinker at 101, 102, right? And he's throwing strikes. So that's right there, pretty good combo.
0: Some guys figure it out a little bit later.
5: For sure.
0: One ball and two strikes to Jonah Heim. Heim will tap it up the third base side. Playing it fair, Rogers spins, throws to first. Nice play by the catcher. And one is away.
5: Just hearing the press conference from Chad Tracy, they were talking about Adley Rutschman and how he's getting closer. He'll probably have a DH spot with Worcester. He did play, did catch the other night. He's close. He's close coming back.
0: Another guy who's close, Zach Geloff on the A's side.
5: Yes.
0: Rehabbing in Las Vegas.
5: Yes.
0: Done well.
5: Getting very close.
0: There's an anticipation he will be back in A's uniform this next coming homestand at some point. Soderstrom swings and misses on a high sinker at 103. 0-1. He's 1-for-2 with a triple, an RBI, a run scored. And Guerrero, high set. The stretch first base side of the rubber, 0-1 pitch. And he is downhill quickly, a sinker high, 1-1. 6'8", 225 pounds coming at you, long arms, a lanky build. That might have something to do with it as well, Johnny. The success of Tyron Guerrero, the Red Sox. 1-1 home, check swing on a fastball at 100. He did not go around on the appeal, 2-1. And like we said, some guys at the older ages figure it out. Like, a name that always comes to mind with me is somebody that continued to get better and better late into his career was Chris Martin, who pitched for these Boston Red Sox. 2-1 pitch fouled off. 2-2. Yeah. I don't think he had 103-mile-per-hour sinker, but he did have upper 90s stuff.
5: Yeah.
0: And was a late-inning guy at the bullpen.
5: That's a great comparison right there. Another guy, I mean, he wasn't a hard thrower, but Charlie Morton.
0: Yep.
5: Got to figure it out a little bit later, right?
0: Yep. 2 balls and 2 strikes to Soderstrom, and he'll foul away a splitter at 91 inside.
5: I like those guys that get up to the big leagues, 28, 29, 30, and they are still going at 38, 39, and even better than when they were in their late 20s, right?
0: Somehow carve out an 8, 9, 10-year career. 2-2 pitch to Soderstrom, a swing and a miss, a sinker at 101, up and away. He could not resist. And there's Guerrero's first strikeout of the game, the second out of the sixth. And Tommy White is coming up. White is 0-for-2 with an RBI, his first of his career, on a ground out to short back in the fourth inning. Red Sox up 3-2, and Guerrero will fire home the first pitch. White takes up and in on a 102-mile-per-hour sinker. I mean, you can go out of the bullpen, and maybe for Guerrero, a Latin player himself is learning a lot from another guy who is aging like fine wine, Aroldis Chapman. 1-0 pitch. A swing and a miss on a 101-mile-per-hour sinker, 1-1. And maybe Chapman, not to speculate here, with a similar body type, a similar arsenal in terms of the ability to throw the fastball in the upper 90s, lower 100s, 1-1. Way late on the 101-mile-per-hour sinker. Maybe gave Guerrero the keys to finding some success with his body type with his team. A 1-2 pitch coming to Tommy White. Guerrero is set. And that is back up the middle. But on two hops, Siegler ranges over. And on the run, off of his back foot, throws to first. And the second baseman retires White. A 1-2-3 inning for Tyron Guerrero. And through 5.5 innings, it's the Red Sox 3 and the A's 2.
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17: Thursday on the Las Vegas Sports Network, things are moving around a little bit. 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So, we hope you enjoy the

0: Facebook.com/family. 3-2 Red Sox, bottom of the sixth inning. Anthony Siegler is up and swinging and missing on a 91-mile-per-hour sinker. 0-1. Siegler 1-for-1 with a single and a walk today. Muncy playing in at third, the rest of the infield over. And over his head, Ginn winds up the pitch. A four-seamer high, 1-1. Now for JT, he's coming off of a quality start in Cincinnati. He can get through this inning with no further damage against him. It would be yet another quality start for the A's right-hander. 1-1 pitch, fly ball, deep to left, but not enough to hit off the green monster. Cortez drifts into the warning track and makes the catch.
1: Giovanni Moran is loosening up the bullpen for the Red Sox. The left-hander.
0: JT can get through the sixth. It would be his 11th quality start. All 11 happening after the month of April. He has really turned it into a different gear. Jaron Duran lifts it high and deep to right field. Butler ranging back and onto the warning track in right center. The right fielder puts the squeeze on it. So two long, loud outs. That's all it is. Every time JT Ginn has gone into the sixth inning or later, they have all been quality starts this year. So this will also be his 11th six-plus inning performance.
1: It's so huge for the bullpen, right? You see all these straight games without a day off.
0: And if Ginn can continue to eat up more time, he's in 86 pitches, so this may be the last inning you see him. As Eli White takes strike number one. He's 2-for-2 with a pair of singles, an RBI, and a run scored. Don't know if he'd come back out for the seventh, but the A's do have three at home against a red-hot Tampa Bay Rays team as Giovanni Moran is warming up in the bullpen, as Johnny mentioned. 0-1 changeup, low and outside, 1-1. Muncy playing in, White playing off and over at first. And the middle infield compressed, McNeil and Wilson. Cortez more toward left center and left field. The 1-1 pitch is a swing and a miss at a slider well low and well outside, 1-2. Again, approaching pitch number 90. He comes set. 1-2 windup and pitch to Eli White is bounced. The hole in short, that is going to get through for a hit. Three-hit day for Eli White. He's aboard with a two-out single. That was chopped, and between Muncy and Wilson, the ball snuck through for Eli White's third hit. And here's Jake Rogers, who has a hit himself. Just five hits against JT Ginn now. Boston, three runs off of five hits. They have an error. A's, two runs off of five hits. They also have an error. Eli White, speed on first. Tommy White holding him on, and a first pitch strike to Jake Rogers, who's 1-for-2 with a single and a run scored. McNeil almost directly behind second base, as rules allow. In first base side of the rubber from the stretch. He's set at his chest in the 0-1. Rogers takes high, 1-1. With two outs in the bottom of the sixth inning, the score 3-2, Red Sox with a runner on first. Ginn's 1-1 pitch. Check swing, foul ball, and that caught Ron Culpa behind the plate.
1: Yeah, Rogers, of course, a catcher, checking on him, as is Jonah Heim. Yeah, Culpa, he got smoked there.
0: And that might have not caught him where he's protected.
1: Yeah.
0: And he says he's all right, but he had to wear this one. Right off the side of his face mask,
1: man.
0: So it didn't didn't get past.

0: missed it, but right up in the grill.
1: Oh, man.
0: And because it's a catcher at the plate and a catcher protecting him in Jonah Heim, they may take a little extra time to make sure he's okay.
1: I'm surprised the athletic trainer of the Red Sox didn't come out. He went to the top step, came out a few steps, but never went out to check on him.
0: Pickoff attempt at first, back in safely Eli White. Ron Culpa still feeling his left side of his jaw.
1: Yeah.
0: They may take a look at him in between innings. White a deeper lead off of first. And JT Ginn set and ready to go. Pitch number 94 incoming. The 1-2 pitch in the dirt, skipped backhanded by Heim, and it's 2 balls and 2 strikes. Ginn will disengage again, throw over to first. And the always verbal Red Sox crowd lets their presence be felt in the bottom of the sixth. Red Sox leading 3-2. Eli White again, now a half step even further off of first. Ginn's 2-2 pitch, runner going, a swing and a miss, it doesn't matter. A sinker strikes out Jake Rogers, and Ginn has his 11th quality start, if that is the end of the line for him. Through 6 innings of play, it's the Red Sox 3 and the A's 2.
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0: 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Well, after an inning scoreless from Tyrone Guerrero, Chad Tracy will go to the bullpen again. And he elects to go with the left-handed reliever, Giovanni Moran. 29-year-old, 6'1", 167 pounds, 2-2, 2.68 ERA, 35th appearance. It's Lawrence Butler to lead things off, and he sprays the first pitch foul, 0-1. Butler 0-for-2 with a flyout and a groundout. Red Sox leading 3-2 over the A's. 0-1 pitch. Butler leans out of the way of a four-seam fastball, 1-1.
1: So it's Justin Slayton, right-hand loosening up for the Red Sox.
0: Brady Basso in the bullpen for the A's. 1-1 pitch. That's a changeup, swung on and missed, 1-2. The Red Sox have a one-run lead. What a magical run it's been for them. The A's hoping to play spoiler a little bit here in this series. snapped their 9-game winning streak with a win yesterday. 1-2 pitch. Moran deals low on a sinker, 2-2. Well, the Red Sox win again today. They will have come behind in 13 of their last 20 wins beginning on July the 12th. As the A's did strike first, 2-2 pitch. Butler takes a sinker down, 3-2. And with a win today, the Red Sox would win their 10th consecutive series for the second time ever. To go all the way back to 1912, as Butler flies this in the air. The left fielder, Duran, who makes the catch. One down. And here comes Cortez, who came off the bench and had a busted bat single. Shallow center. His last time up, he's 1-for-1. You hope this high-octane relief corps can find a way to fizzle out and beat themselves against the A's, who hope to not see Aroldis Chapman today. Cortez swinging on the first pitch. Foul tips it into Rogers' glove, 0-1. A ball's and a strike. Sweeper low and outside. 1-1, 1-out. 3-2 Red Sox, top of the seventh inning with Cortez at the plate and Giovanni Moran on the mound.
1: Yeah, the Red Sox flying to Toronto tonight. They get ready to take on the Blue Jays for a 4-game set.
0: So they do not have an off day.
1: No.
0: Much like the A's, who will open up a 3-game set tomorrow against Tampa. 1-1 pitch, a buckling changeup at the top of the strike zone, 1-2. Off day in Toronto is tough to beat.
1: No question about it. Love that city.
0: Off day in Boston, off day in Chicago is tough to beat. 1-2, high, 2-2.

0: outfield, playing Cortez to pull the 2-2 pitch. A defensive swing, grounded on two hops. The first baseman in Contreras will race to the bag and beat Cortez there by about a step. Three unassisted on your scorecard, and two are away. And up comes Max Muncy. Muncy is 0 for 2. He struck out and reached on a fielder's choice. Sogard in at third, and Muncy swinging on the first pitch, a changeup to the outer half. He missed it, 0-1. 3-2, or 3-2-2, the Red Sox lead, top of the seventh. Two away, Fenway Park in the series finale. A one pitch called, strike at the knees. 0-2 quickly. O-2 pitch, sprayed back foul. Well, for Max, hoping that he can return to finer form like he looked during spring training, but been a little off balance at points in this season. He's had to go down to AAA, looked really great down there. Just the word is consistency, top to bottom for the A's. 0-2, he strikes out, changeup. Muncy is down on strikes for a second time. A 1-2-3 inning for Giovanni Moran. And through 6.5 innings of play, we go to the seventh inning stretch. It's the Red Sox 3 and the A's 2.
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0: The bottom of the seventh inning is brought to you by California Community Colleges. The score, 3-2 Red Sox. JT Ginn's day is done. Top of the order coming up. It's Brady Basso out of the bullpen. Left-handed reliever for the A's. Nick Sogard will switch sides of the plate and bat right-handed, taking a curveball low and outside, one ball and no strikes. Sogard 0-for-2 with two flyouts, laid down a sacrifice that ended up scoring a run, the tying run of the game, and now he will drive this one to left. 1-0 pitch on a rope, but Cortez right there to make the catch in left field. One away. Well, for JT Ginn, his 11th quality start, his line, 6 innings, 5 hits, 3 runs, an earned run, 2 walks, and 2 strikeouts. Basso in his 13th appearance, no record, 5.06 ERA. And it's hit on Rafaela, now up 0-for-3, a line out and 2 ground outs, and a first pitch curveball, waved and missed in the dirt, 0-1. Well, JT Ginn finished with 95 pitches. And Sadon bounces it back to the pitcher. Basso to his right, gathers, throws to first. And two are away. But for JT Ginn, of his last 11 batters faced, 10 of them, Ginn got ahead with first pitch strikes. So he was able to get ahead of hitters at a very high rate in the back end of his start. Thank you so much to our on-site engineer, Bruce Lane, for charting that for us. And Willier Abreu is up. And Abreu has dominated against left-handed pitching. Well into the 320s against lefties. That's in the dirt, two balls and no strikes. Abreu had the sacrifice fly that brought home the leading run in the fifth inning, the two-run fifth for Boston. He is hitless, but just 0 for 1.
6: That was what the Red Sox said they wanted him to work on in the offseason. And he applied it well.
0: 2-0 pitch up, big swing and miss on a four-seam fastball, 2-1. .328 against left-handed pitching. Is Abreu 2-1, excuse me, fouled away 2-2. Two quick outs for Brady Basso out of the bullpen. And Abreu calls his time. The infield swung over to the right. Now he's ready to go. Basso's set. He's going to operate from the windup. Shook off the first two signs. Finally accepts the third. The 2-2 home. Is flied to left center field. It's tailing away from Boltain. It starts to knuckle a bit, and he makes the catch in the left center field alley for the final out of the seventh. No runs, no hits, no errors, none left on base for the Red Sox, who lead 3-2 over the A's as we head to the eighth inning.
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8: Gambler's Bonus hits again. On June 14th, Betty hit four fours, clearing her Gambler's Bonus four-of-a-kind bingo card for over $11,000. Betty hit big, and so can you with Gambler's Bonus. It's why you play the game.
9: Michael Barabalt with you here on A's Cast and the A's Radio Network. I'll take your calls after the game this afternoon. The number, as always, is 833-625-2222. 7-8, the A's trailing the Red Sox 3-2 as we head into the 8th inning. Do they have a rally in their bones? We will find out. But actually, Chris, kind of right on cue, Henry Bolte records the final out of that inning. And you look at what he's done with the bat as of late, hitting .333 in August, an OPS of .975. And now we're starting to see a little bit of the power stroke coming from Bolte. And you see today a single and a double as well. Maybe he's starting to figure some things out, and maybe this can propel him to a late-season push. What say you, Chris Carey?
0: No, thank you very much, Michael Barabalt. He'll be taking your phone calls at 833-625-2278. Talk about Bolte. Talk about this A's offense, the way they perform in this series, especially the last two games. But, yeah, you're absolutely right. Henry Bolte has looked very good, and he's refiguring it out, I think, is how I would say it. Henry Bolte, a good player, a player that I think some believe maybe would have been optioned down to the minor leagues at one point or another in July, early July, the way he was not swinging the bat well. But he's turned things around, and now he's leading off for the A's that are trying to get a series win. And speaking of trying to get a series win, the score is 3-2 in favor of the Red Sox. Top of the eighth inning, new pitcher on for the Red Sox. And once again, here's Dosky.
6: Garrett Whitlock, who's been the eighth inning guy for the Red Sox. He comes in, he faces McNeil. First pitch taken inside, it's 1-0. Whitlock, 6-1, 1.88 ERA. 45th appearance, which leads the club. Just 7 walks in 43 innings. He struck out 46. As he checks his swing, did he go? He did not. And count now 2-0.
0: Red Sox 56-1 when leading after 7 innings.
6: Pitch is swung on and looped into left field for a base hit beyond the outstretched glove of the third baseman Sogar. A little bleeder single into left field. So McNeil picks up the single. That's number 1,000 for McNeil. So the 1,000th career hit for Jeff McNeil. Congratulations to McNeil. They're getting the baseball for him. How about that?
0: And in typical Jeff McNeil fashion, it doesn't have to be a home run. It can be just a little bloop single. He's put the bat to the ball so much in his career. I mean, he won a batting title, and he's done things like that so consistently. You're just so happy for Jeff.
6: Yeah, absolutely. Pitch misses high to Bolte, 1-0. There's that tying run at first base. That's all McNeil's worried about is scoring the tying run here. So Bolte has singled and scored, doubled and struck out, 2-for-3. As the pitch from Whitlock chased and missed on a slider, and it's 1-1. Bolte is 3-for-12 in this series. He is 5-for-22 against Red Sox pitching this year. Middle infield in double play depth as the pitch is taken for a strike on the slider. And the count now 1-2. And Whitlock's been really, really good.
0: I mean, the way this defense is aligned for the Red Sox, they are giving up the entire left field line to Henry Bolte.
6: Yeah, well off the line is Duran. Here's the pitch. That's hit foul. Look out. In amongst the crown right side. It'll bounce all over the place. Remains at 1-2 for Whitlock. Right-hand hitter's only hitting 183 against him in his career against the A's. Seventh appearance. He does have a save. ERA of 1.93. 1 walk, 9 strikeouts. Here's the pitch. That swung on and missed. He struck him out. He got him on a slider. So Bolte strikes out, one away. And that will bring up Jacob Wilson. Wilson is 1-for-3 on the day. It's a big spot here for Jacob. Into the bag at third is Sogard. Again, the middle infield in double play depth. Still well off the line in left field, Duran. The runner goes. Great jump. Pitch is a strike. No throw. Wow, McNeil stole that one off Whitlock. So Jeff McNeil picks up the stolen base. And for McNeil, that is stolen base number 5 on the year in 7 attempts. A base hit could tie up this game. 3-2 Red Sox, top of the 8th. Whitlock delivers in the pitch. The hit foul, right side, out of play. 0-2 on Wilson. The on-deck hitter is Jonah Heim. Red Sox, 1 in the 2nd, 2 in the 5th. The A's, 1 in the 1st, and 1 in the 4th. That's where we are in the 8th. 3-2 Boston. Rubber match in the 3-game set. McNeil at second. Here's the pitch. Yeah, it's hit foul. Right side once again. And it remains at 0-2 on Jacob. So, Chris, you won again. 36-8-1-7. You had 36-7-1-7. You were 100 people off. You had a monster series. And you win the series. You've actually been dominating the attendance guessing all year long, in all honesty. Here's the pitch. That's chased and missed. He got him on a slider. So Whitlock strikes out Wilson, 2 down. It'll be up to Jonah Heim here in the 8th inning, runner on 2nd, 2 outs. It's a good slider, and Jacob just couldn't resist it. We've seen that more from Jacob, though, over the last several weeks. He's had trouble laying off that slider away. Here's Heim as Jonah chops one foul toward the Red Sox dugout. It's 0-1. Top of the 8th, it's a 3-2 Red Sox lead.
0: Well, Jacob Wilson struck out 39 times in 125 games last year. He's now struck out 39 times in 76 games this year. Yeah.
6: There's the 0-1 pitch. That's chased and missed on a sinker 0-2. Look, it just shows you he's going to have to make the adjustment back, right? Maybe the adjustment him makes the adjustment back. It's the game of baseball, hitter to pitcher. 0-2 the count on Jonah Heim. 223 on the year. Jonah 11 homers, driven in 38 runs. Garrett Whitlock checks second. Now to the plate in the pitch. That's one drive to deep right field. It's hooking in the corner and hooking foul. Oh, man. So well to the right of the pesky pole, but quite a shot from Heim. Home run gives the A's the lead here in the 8th. Whitlock getting straight up, Nice set and out of the plate in the pits. That swung on. Fly ball to left field. Jared Duran on the run. Long way to go. Leaps up. And Jared Duran cannot make the play. It goes off the wall. Rounding third and scoring McNeil. It's a double for Heim, and the A's have tied it up at three. A clutch RBI double for Jonah Heim. Another big hit. Prime time Heim, as they call him. And he ties this game up at three.
0: Jared Duran almost made an incredible catch on that baseball. But Jonah Heim, left-handed, gets a pitch well up and outside, 97 with some ride away. Just goes with a pitch. And then Duran goes for a jumping effort. It goes over his head, and that easily scored McNeil from second base. Some late fight from the A's. Now a 3-3 game, John.
6: Love it. A 3-3 game for Heim. His 39th RBI of the year, his 14th double. Another big hit late in the game for Jonah Heim. And now that go-ahead run standing at second base in Soderstrom. They may put Tyler on here and take their chances with Tommy White. We'll see. So runner on second, two outs. Looks like they are going to go at Soderstrom. A little surprise. Soderstrom 1-for-3 with a triple. As Whitlock delivers and the pitch taken low, it's 1-0. A brand new game, a 3-3 game here in the top of the eighth. Three runs, seven hits, one error for the A's. Three runs, five hits, one error for the Red Sox. Soderstrom, left-handed hitter. As Heim takes his lead, the pitch, that misses down and in with a changeup. 2-0 on Soderstrom. They're not giving him much to hit here. Tommy White waits next. Whitlock checks second, down to the plate in the pitch. Fastball in there for a strike. It's 2-1. Seeker 96. So the A's get to Garrett Whitlock, and they score a run here in the eighth. Whitlock to the plate. The pitch is swung on and missed. Another sinker, and it's now 2-2 on Soderstrom. In the bottom of the eighth, it'll be Contreras, Monasterio, and Siegler, 4, 5, and 6. Here's the pitch. Checks his swing on a slider. He did not go. It's now a 3-ball, 2-strike count on Tyler Soderstrom. Soderstrom has not hit the ball too well against the Red Sox. He's hurt 4-for-26. Here's the 3-2 is hit foul to our left in amongst the spectators. Three and two the count. Heim from second. Now the pitch. That strike three called. Soderstrom didn't care for it. He thought it was high. Tyler strikes out. But the A's tie it up. One run, two hits, a man left. And we're going to keep it right here. We are through 7.5. It is a 3-3 game. We'll leave you here with Sweet Caroline here at Fenway Park.

0: All right, a little Sweet Caroline for you here at Fenway Park. Great tradition here. Go to the bottom of the eighth. It's a 3-3 game. Elvis Alvarado, the new pitcher on for the A's. He faces Contreras here in the first pitch to Wilson. Misses inside. First pitch, fastball 99, and it's 1-0. Aroldis Chapman beginning to loosen up in the bullpen for the Red Sox. Contreras has been hit with the pitch twice. He scored a run in the second. As Elvis to the plate, the pitch is swung on and missed. That fastball, 99 miles an hour. And the count is now 1-1. And he's tying it up with that Jonah Heim double. A great effort by Jaron Duran. Couldn't quite come up with it. As McNeil scored, pitched Contreras, went a fly ball to center field on backboard, ball to Hank on the track, and he will make the catch 3 feet onto the warning track. There is one away here in the eighth. So Contreras just missed it, one down. Here is Andrew Monasterio, the shortstop. Monasterio is 0 for 3, has popped up, flied out, and bounced out. There's some debris on the infield grass about 25 feet from home plate as Alvarado facing Monasterio and the big right-hander to the plate to pitch. That's hit down the left field line, hooking in the corner and hooking foul. 0-1 on Monasterio, the former Brewer. Good ball game for the rubber match, the three-game set. Really, besides the game on Friday night, these two teams have played some really compelling ball games. Those four in West Sacramento were all tight.
1: Yes, they have. I mean, even last night, consider the finish. It did finish 7-3, but box score doesn't show what happened in the bottom of the ninth inning.
0: For sure. Here's the pitch. That swung on a miss. He tried to hold up, but could not. Monasterio's behind 0-2 on Elvis Alvarado. On deck hitter is Anthony Siegler. Elvis to the plate. The 0-2 offering is swung on and missed. He got him on the fastball. So Monasterio strikes out. Two quick outs for Alvarado. And that'll bring up Anthony Siegler, the second baseman. A's pitchers have retired 9 of the last 10 Red Sox they've faced. Siegler is 4 for 14 against A's pitching this year. Siegler, switch hitter, batting left-handed. Elvis delivers in the pitch. That misses high. First pitch, fastball at 100. It's 1-0. That's going to be a big one for the A's to get, Chris. Trying to make it 2-0. A's have not won back-to-back games since the 25th and 26th of June. Here's the pitch. That misses outside, and it's 2-0.
1: It would be huge. I mean, we've talked about it a lot. The A's have put themselves in a good position right now. A tie game in a very unfriendly environment in front of a sold-out crowd to try and stymie the Red Sox a bit.
0: 2-0 pitch. That swung on a miss. Late on that fastball at 98. 2-1 on Siegler. 250, three homers, 12 driven in. Elvis to the plate, the 2-1 pitch. That's foul back, straight back, and it's 2-2. And nothing but fastballs, just pumping those four seamers in. Now 2-2 on Siegler in a 3-3 game in the bottom of the eighth. Guarding the line at first is Tommy White. Muncie. He's about 35 to 40 feet off the line and deep. Third base, near the right-hander to the plate, and the pitch is a ground ball on the right side, making the play on the third hop. McNeil for the outfit rest, throws to White. It's a crisp 1-2-3 eighth inning for Elvis Alvarado. And we're through eight complete. It's still the A's 3 and the Red Sox 3.
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0: Aroldis Chapman will take over here for the Red Sox. So, you guys have seen Chapman. They saw him three times in the series in West Sacramento. Tommy White, the hitter, 3-3 to score. Top of the ninth, brought to you by California Community Colleges. For Chapman, 2-3, 1.86 ERA, 41st appearance, 27 saves and 29 chances. Here's Tommy White as the pitch to White. Swung on fly ball to center field. Going back for it. Rafael still got with the shades down on the track. Reaches up, makes the catch. There is one away. Tommy gave it a ride. Deepest part of the ballpark, though. So one away in the ninth, and here is Lawrence Butler.
1: I would anticipate early swings. Maybe the best pitch you're going to get from Aroldis Chapman.
0: You know, Butler, remember he had the walk-off hit off Chapman last year? Butler has had good swings against Aroldis Chapman.
1: Yeah, usually to the opposite field. Almost had a walk-off home run against him. Ended up being a double off the top of the wall. The A's did not end up winning that game.
0: Left on left as the pitch misses high 1-0. I just saw the graphic, NBC Sports California. We talked about it last time. Saw Chapman in most strikeouts as a reliever in the history of this sport. Left on left here, the 1-0 pitch from Chapman to Butler is taken a little high. He's, you know, it's funny, Butler sees Chapman well. 2-0 the count.
7: Number 36, Hogan Harris.
0: Oh, it's left on left. Jose Suarez, the left-hander. Hogan Harris, the left-hander. Double barrel in the bullpen for the A's. Here's the pitch. The 2-0 is hit foul left side out of play. A jam shot above the A's dugout, third base side. It's 2-1. We have a 3-3 game. We're in the top of the ninth inning. Thanks for joining us on this Sunday. It's been a good ball game. Butler 0-3. He swings and pops it up. Shallow center field going out. Monasterio coming in. Rafael. It'll be Rafael to make the catch in shallow center field. There are two outs in the ninth. And that'll bring up Alika Williams to come up and hit for Cortez. So Alika Williams will be the hitter with Chapman in there. For Aroldis, talking about his 27 saves and 29 chances, 17 walks, 50 strikeouts in his 38 and two-third innings coming in.
1: So what will probably happen is Alika will play second. Muncy moved to left, White to third, and McNeil at first.
0: Left-hander delivers line drive foul down the left field line. That sounds right. 0-1 on Alika, 252, a couple of homers and 10 driven. It'd be a great spot for his third home run right here.
1: Well, he nearly had a home run against Chapman as well.
0: He did.
1: He's just another one that did not have the leg enough.
0: Left-hander looks in. Now the 0-1 pitch. That's in the dirt with a slider. Actually, splitter, it's... Now one ball, one strike count on Alika. Bottom of the ninth, 7-8-9 spot, Duran, White, Rogers. Count is 1-1 on Alika. Here's the pitch. That misses low. It's now 2-1. Jamai Jones is on your bench. Connor Wong is on your bench. Masataka Yoshida is not healthy enough to go. As the 2-1 pitch is swung on and missed. 2-2. Big cut on that four-seam fastball, 97 miles an hour. Man, has this guy been good? Aroldis Chapman. Here's the 2-2 pitch. Aroldis delivers, and it's fouled back. You know, Chapman, last appearance, he allowed a two-run homer in the 10th inning against the White Sox. That was Thursday. Named the American League reliever of the month of July, at 10 saves in July. 2-2 pitch from Chapman. He delivers, swung on, and banged into right field for a base hit. Alika Williams a single the other way. And that'll give Max Muncy a chance here in this ninth inning with a runner on first and two outs. We're going to have a runner here for Alika. Donovan Walton is going to run for Williams in this ninth inning.
1: Interesting. So Williams just a pinch hit knock. I mean, Williams can run, so Walton probably will come in at second base, and still McNeil to first, Muncy probably to left field, I would think, and then White will go to third.
0: So here's Muncy, runner on first, two outs, a 3-3 game. Walton takes his lead. As Chapman, the runner goes, and they have him picked off. Contreras throws it into left field. Contreras threw the ball into left field, so safe at second base is Walton. What a break. They had him picked off, and Contreras just fired that ball. It wasn't even close. And now the A's have a chance. Base hit can give you the lead. It is a error charge to Contreras. It's the second error of the game for Boston. As the pitch is swung on, fly ball to left center. Duran going back near the track. Looks up. It's going to be off the wall. In to score is Walton. The throw to second base, not in time. It's a double for Muncy. The A's have a 4-3 lead, and they're going crazy in the dugout. So Max Muncy with a double and an RBI. It's his 21st RBI, and none bigger this year.
1: A huge RBI, Johnny, and just smart. Top to bottom from the coaching staff, Bobby Crosby sending Donovan Walton. Stolen base. That broke up the rhythm that Chapman was in. Then Max Muncy wasted no time banging it off the left center field wall. No bigger swing in his season than the one that he's had here in the ninth inning in Boston.
0: Here's McNeil, who's 1-for-3. He's trying to add on against Chapman as Aroldis delivers in the pitch. Slider for a strike on the outside edge. Nothing and one. Wow. So the A's have a 4-3 lead, a run in the eighth, a run in the ninth. And I think we'll see Hogan Harris in the bottom of the ninth inning as Aroldis Chapman from the third base side of the rubber set at his chest with that red glove down to the plate in the pitch. That's in the dirt with a splitter. 1-1 the count on McNeil. What a clutch hit for Max Muncy, doubling off the Green Monster for Muncy, his eighth double of the year. Must be a nice one to steal here at Fenway.
1: Steal is the perfect word for it.
0: McNeil picked up his 1,000th career hit, that bloop single in the eighth. Left-hander looks in. And the pitch, that misses high. It's now 2-1. Slider from Aroldis Chapman.
1: Mics are so good at the big leagues, you can hear McNeil just kind of grunt and wince because you don't want to get hit by any pitcher in the big leagues, but this might be number one that you don't want to get hit by.
0: I would say Guerrero's up there, too.
1: Yep.
0: Left-hander looks in. The 2-1 pitch. That's hit foul left side. In amongst the crowd. Nice catch from a fan up there. Now there's 2-2 on Jeff McNeil. Left on left here. And he's trying to win back-to-back games. Again, June 25th, 26th, the last time they won back-to-back ball games. Left-hander to the plate, 2-2 pitch. Look out. This is up and in. Goes to the screen. It's going to third base is Muncy. And now they're having trouble with it, but Muncy's going to round third and hold there. He went up 25 feet past third base. As Rogers had trouble getting it. So now a runner on third here with two outs and a 3-2 count. The on-deck hitter is Hank Bolte.
1: I mean, that pitch just was up and in. It's a wild pitch on Chapman, and Muncy thought about streaking home. Now you have to body up if you're Rogers at 3-2. You can't throw anything too deceptive with how much movement his stuff has and how wild it can be effectively.
0: Oh, man, how big would a fifth run be? 4-3 A's. We're in the top of the ninth inning. The runner on third is Muncy. McNeil, the hitter. Chapman looks in. Aroldis to the plate. And the pitch to Jeff is taken outside, and it gets away from Rogers not far enough. So it's a walk to McNeil, and it's now first and third, two outs for Hank Bolte. And Andrew Bailey is going to go out there and talk to the left-handers. Consultation on the mound. That's the pitching coach of the Red Sox. 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There are 10 Northern California locations.
1: 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Johnny, as McNeil was heading on over to first, the ball got away from Jake Rogers on the glove side. He was yelling to Muncy, come home, come home, come home. And Muncy stayed put. I don't think it went too far away from Jake Rogers, but it wasn't like Aroldis Chapman was immediately breaking toward the plate either. So that's something to keep your eye on because it's a little wild right now. And he's now facing a righty and Bolte that has two hits. Maybe there's a mismatch situation. And if he spikes one in the dirt, Muncy's coming home and the A's will have a 5-3 lead. Yeah.
0: Hank Bolte is 2-for-4. Let's pause for station identification on A's Cast and the A's Radio Network.

0: Bolte the hitter. Aroldis Chapman delivers. Pitch to Hank is taken low. Yeah, Rogers is really working back there as Chapman's all over the place. It's 1-0 on Bolte. Bolte is now hitting 257 on the year. He's throwing that split.
1: Yep. Another thing to consider, these two, this battery has not worked together much.
0: Good point.
1: At all.
0: Runner bluffs, and the pitch is hit hard but foul outside third. Muncy has to do a dance out of the way of it. Dodge that baseball. It's 1-1 on Hank. Bolte with that towering home run in the ninth inning of the game yesterday. Got five homers now, driven in 22 runs. Palo Alto product. Runners on the corners here, two outs. Chapman comes set. And the 1-1 pitch from the lefty. That is taken low and inside on a slider. 2-1 on Bolte. The on-deck hitter is Wilson. 4-3 Athletics. Runners on first and third here. Chapman delivers the 2-1 pitch. Misses low. Now 3-1 on Bolte. So in danger of loading the bases for Wilson. There is some action in that bullpen for the Red Sox. A right-hander is loosening up.
1: Well, after using two total relievers, now they've used five in this game.
0: Bolte swings and bounces one up the middle. Monastero will glove it. Go the long way to first. They just do get Bolte, and the inning is over. 6-3 on the putout. Nice play by Monastero up the middle, but the A's get a run. On two hits, a walk, and two men left. We are through 8.5 innings of play. It's the A's 4 and the Red Sox 3.
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0: All right, changes for the A's. McNeil moves to left field. So McNeil now in left. Donovan Walton is at second base. The new pitcher is Hogan Harris. He's trying to save this one for Alvarado. Jamai Jones is pinch hitting. We talked about Jones on the bench. So Jones is going to hit for Duran in this ninth inning. A's lead 4-3. Going to win their first road series in a couple of months. Here's the pitch. Breaking ball for a strike. Good pitch on the inside edge from Harris. And it count is 0-1. 55th appearance for Hogan. 3-1, 3.71. 33 walks, 69 strikeouts. Pitch. That's one hit on the left side and through for a base hit past Wilson. Very tough place to get the final three outs. A single to left for Jamai Jones in a pinch hitting assignment. And here's Eli White. Eli White is 3-for-3 on the day. In on the grass at third is Muncy, expecting a possible bunt. White is going to hold on Jones. Middle infield is going to medium to double play depth. Now Wilson coming in a few steps at short. So Eli White, the hitter. Runner on first. Nobody out. Stevens up there to bunt. Harris at the belt. He squares and then pulls away and takes a strike. On the first pitch, fastball, it's 0-1.
1: He is 3-for-3 today, like you said, Johnny, and one of those hits is a bunt.
0: Yep.
1: He just popped it up on the right side, and the ball just died on the grass. Wonder if he would do that again.
0: 0-1 pitch. That swung and missed very late on that fastball at 95. So Hogan quickly ahead 0-2. The on-deck hitter is Jake Rogers for now. 0-2 the count. Jemai Jones represents the tying run. He's at first base. Eli White does have 5 home runs on the year. Harris at the belt, now to the plate, the pitch. That fastball on the inside edge. Strike 3 call. We're going to have a challenge for Eli White. So White challenging that strike call. He's hoping that
8: it's a strike.
0: It did catch the inside edge. So White strikes out, one away, and now Rogers is coming out. And we're going to have a hitter for Rogers. It's going to be Caleb Durbin. So Durbin's going to come up and hit. He's been kind of a fan favorite here since he's come over. So Caleb Durbin and flair for the dramatic at the walk-off RBI single. In that dramatic 13-inning win over the White Sox Thursday night. And here he is, Caleb Durbin. He's got 11 homers, 251. And his batting average, he's driven in 54 runs. This is big here. One on, one out. He's looking to make it 2 out of 3 against the Red Sox. Get some momentum for that Tampa Bay series. Hope to see you at the ballpark tomorrow night. So Caleb Durbin coming up to hit here. With Jemai Jones at first base and one away. He with the bag at third is Muncy. Just about 10 feet off the line. Middle infield and double play depth. Hogan Harris to the plate in the pitch. Breaking ball just misses. It's 1-0. The left fielder, McNeil, just about 25 feet from the warning track. Red Sox looking for yet another miracle. Left-hander looks in, now to the plate in the pitch. That's taken low. Fastball, it's 2-0. The on-deck hitter is Nick Sogard. He's trying it out. It's 26-27 and get on the bus and fly home to California. The left-hander looks in. Jones takes his lead. The pitch, that misses inside. Now 3-0. So now Hogan in danger of putting that tying run at second base. It's a 3-ball, no strike count on Caleb Durbin. Batting from the right side. Jones takes his lead. The 3-0 pitch for a strike on the inside edge. It's 3-1. 3 balls, 1 strike. There is 1 out here in the bottom of the ninth inning here at Fenway. Many of the fans on their feet. As Harris looks in, end of the plate, the pitch, strikes. That's in there for a strike inside edge. Now 3-2 on Durbin. So he did take 3-1. And now he's, Hogan Harris gone all the way to Caleb Durbin. 3 balls, 2 strikes, and 1 out. Jones a decent lead over there at first. As Hogan at the belt, and the 3-2 pitch is foul back. Some high drama here at Fenway Park for the final game of the 3-game set.
1: I mean, it was dramatic last night, the way that the game ended. 3 runners were stranded. The tying run was at the plate, and Eli White flew out to end the game.
0: Here we go. 3-2 the count. Caleb Durbin, right-handed hitter. As Harris delivers, it's fouled back on a fastball. Remains at 3-2. Red Sox fans have really embraced this team and really embraced this specific player, Caleb Durbin. Jones being held on by Tommy White. The 3-2 breaking ball. Got him looking, and Durbin's going to challenge. Durbin confident it wasn't a strike.
8: Hitter's going to strike. The hitter's challenging.
0: Caleb Durbin thought it was high, didn't he?
1: Huge spot in the game.
0: And it was a ball.
8: This is a ball.
0: So the Red Sox win the challenge. Durbin walks. And now it's first and second with one out.
1: And a gap likely wins you the ball game. With the personnel aboard and the speed on the base paths, Sogard is still hitless, but on that three-game hitting streak coming up. And here comes Mark Kotze.
0: And Kotze's going to go and say something to Ron Culpa, the home plate umpire.

0: Hey, Don Rafaela. Oh, my goodness.
1: He doesn't come up with that baseball. Then it's the bases loaded, just one out.
0: My goodness.
1: And a single likely wins you the game.
0: So Rafaela is the hitter with runners on first and second and two outs. A's lead 4-3. As the left-hander's pitch, fastball for a strike on the inside edge, and it's 0-1 on Rafaela, who is 0-4. He has lined out once and bounced out three times. Sogard at first, Durbin at second. Here's the 0-1 pitch from Harris. Is chopped foul toward the A's dugout. Fielded on the second out by the skipper, Mark Kotze. It is 0-2 on Rafaela. One strike away from winning this series. They'll make it 3 out of 7 against Boston overall. Many of the Red Sox faithful on their feet. Harris delivers the 0-2 pitch. Fastball misses inside. It's 1-2.
1: 97 there from Hogan. Man. You know he's feeling a little different level of energy right now.
0: He is fired up. 1-2 the count on Rafaela. First and second, two outs. 4-3 Athletics. As Harris at the belt. Now the lefty to the plate. 1-2 pitch is hit foul to our right and below us. Remains at 1-2. Rafaela, 285 on the year. 15 homers. He's driven in 60. Harris, he stares into Heim. Sogard at first, Durbin at second. And now Harris spins around, throws to second, but back in safely is Durbin. It's a risky throw.
1: Yes, it is.
0: You know, that gets into center field. Durbin has a chance to score. So 1-2 the count on Seydon Rafaela. As Hogan from the first base side of the rubber, he's at the belt. And the 1-2 pitch misses inside. Close pitch now, 2-2. He's even up now on Rafaela. Rafaela is 3-for-14 in this series. He is 9-for-31 against the A's overall this year. Right-handed batter. As Harris to the plate in the pitch, that swung on, drive to left field, went back for it, and making the catch in left field is McNeil, and the ball game is over. McNeil kind of backpedaling, he reached up and made the catch. What a series win for the green and gold.
1: An unbelievable series victory, high drama, a victory that they will remember in a season that has had a lot of loss, a lot of heartbreak. They get their first series win on the road in quite some time. They can clap hands and circle for the first time in what feels like forever.
0: Absolutely. 4 runs, 9 hits, 1 error for the A's. They left 6. For Boston, 3 runs, 6 hits, 1 error. They left 8 on base. Elvis Alvarado, the win, 4-3. Aroldis Chapman, the loss, 2-4. The saved Hogan Harris, his 11th. That victory for the A's brought to you by Red Hawk Resort and Casino. 2 hours and 38 minutes. The attendance was 36,817. Great win for the ball club. They make it 2 out of 3 against the Red Sox, 3 out of 7 overall against Boston. Man, a happy flight home for the green and gold as they bring the record to 47-71. The Red Sox fall to 64-53. Bruce Lane, our engineer, here at Fenway, and Nate the Great back in the studio for Chris Carey, Ken Korak, Chris Townsend, and Jenny Kavnar, Johnny Dosko, bidding you farewell from Fenway Park. As the A's get the victory 4-3, we look forward to talking to you tomorrow. It'll all start with Townie and the Commander at 4:30. We'll send it down to Chris Townsend, Shooty Babbitt, NBC Sports California A's Cast, the A's Radio Network. A's with the win, 4-3.

Boy, does it feel good to win a series. We haven't felt this in a long, long time. And you know what? We're going to talk a lot of JT again. We're going to talk about this victory. But can we give some serious love to Hogan Harris? 55 games he's pitched in. Now 11 saves on the year. You know the front office was getting calls about him at the trading deadline. He was one of the guys. I was crossing my fingers going, please don't trade him. I believe he is so valuable as a weapon out of the bullpen, and still at someday you could turn him back into a starter. He's the type of guy that has that mentality that can pitch in ballparks that give up a lot of runs because he's just going to compete. He's not going to stop competing. 55 games.

0: This year, 11 saves. The A's take 2 out of 3. Chris Townsend with the super scout, Shooty Babbitt. I got to tell you, it feels good, partner.
1: It feels great. Hogan Harris has been the most valuable pitcher in that pen all year long. I mean, just the multiple roles that he's been able to excel in. There's not one time that he's come in the game and you were crossing your fingers and hoping that he gets the job done. He's been one of the most valuable members of this club, let alone the pitching staff, but I think it's enough praise to go around, especially the last couple of days after all the events that have taken place, the way that this team has responded, the way they've gone out there on the field and just laid it all out on the line, and to beat a team that after 7 innings, they were second in baseball as far as being ahead after 7 innings, 58-1. So it just goes to show you can't look at 56-1. You just can't go about reading the stats and the papers and all the publications about who's who and what they're capable of doing. Go out there, play the game. And the way that we played the game today,
0: yes,
1: gives a little glimpse of something that we might see a lot more in the future. Understanding your personnel and what they're capable of doing and going out executing. So, great win today. So many great things to talk about. Can't wait.
0: Remind me to bring that up because I think it's a very interesting thing to look at with 44 games left. And kind of what we may see in the offseason, maybe into the future. But how about Max Muncy? This is a guy who won the job at third base in spring training, broke that hand again, and then it just hasn't been the same. Unfortunately, that's happened to him 2 straight years, but he's finally back up, getting the playing time, had the big hit today, and here he is with Jenny in Dallas.
2: Well, the A's desperate for a series win here today in Boston. Max, take us through that desperation and the fight that was put in to win a game like today.
3: Yeah, I think that it was really the guys in the lineup, you know, in front of me that got it done. Jonah Heim with the big knock to tie it. And, you know, there's something about having such good hitters in your lineup that you can just have confidence in them and know you don't have to do too much. And I was fortunate enough to get that ball in the air and, you know, score one. But I knew that if I had a single or had a good AB and walk, the guys behind me would take care of it.
4: Well, and that's exactly what has happened. I've talked about the next man up mentality, and I've said the next men are here right now. How about Alika Williams for the second time against Aroldis Chapman, coming up and stepping up and delivering a big knock when the team needed it?
3: Yeah, I mean, that guy's got a low heartbeat. For him to just see that pitch, obviously I'm a guy that wants to swing and get big, and for him to get that pitch away and just shoot it to right and get a guy on base, that's pro hitting.
2: Yeah, a lot of lessons to be learned here the last couple of days and how this team played together. Enjoy a very happy and long flight back to West Sacramento.
3: Thank you, guys.
0: Let's get to the Toyota Turning Point, and we're in the top of ninth inning. And this rally is all going to start with two outs. Max was just talking about it. Alika Williams going the other way. Take what he gives you. And then all of a sudden, Donovan Walton, he's going to pinch run. He's going to get the stolen base, a bad pickoff attempt. Now you got a runner in scoring position, and then Muncy, take it off the green monster. Feels good.
1: Yeah, it's just the small things, and we talk about it so much here. When you have guys that are not getting a lot of playing time and that are not regulars, the only thing that you could do is lean on what got you here, doing the things that helps you win ball games. And I saw guys take things upon themselves today that typically you wait for the manager to give you signs to do certain things in certain situations. You see the ball game unfolding. You see what's coming out of the bullpen. You see, matter of fact, we need to call PG&E because, man, it had to be a gas leak up in Boston up in there. Did you see all of that 99, 97, 98? I mean, just propane all over the place. But getting small, getting short, bunting the guy over, doing the things that we don't typically see our guys doing, and it becomes infectious throughout the lineup. I think Alika Williams, and you talked about how great he is. Every time he's in the lineup, you talk about how much he's meant to this club. Just a harmless little hit to right field, not trying to do too much, giving the next guy a chance to come up and be a hero. And today, it was like 5 or 6 guys that were heroes as far as I'm concerned, because in big moments, they didn't go and hide. All they did is accepted it and went out and did their business.
0: Well, you know, you talk about going up against one of the great closers of all time. And you're talking about a team that has been red hot. And these games have major implications. I mean, if you're not following the standings, I get it. But if you are, yesterday, Tampa beat Seattle up in the Pacific Northwest. They're going to come down and play us. But you had the Red Sox who were 5 games back at Tampa, and they're surging. Well, they lose yesterday. Tampa wins. They drop to 6 games back in the AL East. And they're playing right now, Tampa and Seattle. Tampa wins again. That's going to drop Boston now to 7 back after that incredible run of going what 27-3 at one point, and you're still going to be 6-7 games back because they want to win the division. You don't want to be in the early round of the wild card, but they have a wild card right now. But these games have big implications of what's going forward in the playoff race. Let's get to the bottom of the ninth inning where, once again, Hogan Harris being called in. I mean, you go back to spring training, Shooty. It was about Alvarado and Michael Kelly were going to be the guys who were going to close games out. And that is not how this thing has played out. And Hogan Harris, he had traffic. We see that with him. But the guy's got the number one thing you got to have. He's got guts. He always competes, never makes excuses. And that's his 11th save. He's pitched in 55 games this year.
1: You know, I think that was part of the major problem. We start talking about the bullpen. And what you always do is give guys an opportunity to define their roles. There were jobs to be had from the starter, from the closer until the setup guy. And nobody really took a hold of that position. And that's why I think that Hogan was as effective and valuable as he was, because he was doing things that other guys just could not do. And typically, you don't want your closer being a guy that's throwing multiple innings, because this guy could be used 3 or 4 days in a row if the situation presents itself. When you have to pitch multiple innings, then that just eliminates you from being in a game maybe the next day that they need you and you're not available. So the Medinas of the world, the Alvarados of the world, sitting back watching the day, watching underdog guys come in and perform with the same type of stuff that they have. And the only difference of those guys is that they were stuffing the strike zone and Medina and Alvarado wasn't early on. And what I saw Alvarado come out there to do today is like he'd been sitting on the rail for the last 3 days watching guys with the same kind of stuff and have success. And when you are around your peers, it's easy to copycat off of somebody that's very desirable or have something that you have and you want, and he has it. All he has to do is go out and show it.
0: When you have that kind of big league arm, you got to be able to win in the strike zone, right? You got to be able to miss bats, throw it by guys, nasty stuff. Mark Kotze has talked about, you know, his arm angle with that slider has to get better. I know he's trying to develop that split finger. He has the stuff to be the closer, but he doesn't have the consistency. We'll see if he's able to find that. But let's talk about a record, simply the best. We've been building up to this. Jacob Wilson's getting closer and closer and closer. He tied it yesterday. He now has the record all to himself, the longest errorless streak in baseball history for a shortstop. This is the most demanding position when you talk purely just talent on the field. It is shortstop. You get the most opportunities. Catcher is the most grueling. But shortstop, this is where your best players, all the best kids growing up play shortstop. To now have, to pass Mike Bordick, former athletic shortstop, and have the record to yourself, what an accomplishment.
1: Yeah, you know, some guys maybe embarking on something that's special as he had a chance to do today. On a ball that was hit in a hole and you dive and get it, understanding the situation, they may have just, you know, put it in their pocket. But what does he do? Go out and make a great play. Come up, make a great throw in the hole right on the money right here. I mean, this is big time right here. A lot of times guys throw that ball over the first baseman's head over there, not thinking about it at all, just doing what he's been doing all year long. What a great way for the last play that he makes be the deal that seals this record that he has.
0: You just think about the consistency, the way he shows up. He's a taller shortstop, a bigger shortstop, but just every day, that steady Eddie. It, you know, this has been a rough season. There's no question about it. You want to talk about the bright spots? I think for his offense, he expects to hit 300 every single year. He's not quite there, but I think defensively, he has to be very, very proud. This is an unbelievable record. I mean, you got, on that list, you got Omar Vizquel, who was one of the great, all the gold gloves, one of the great shortstops of his time. Cal Ripken, a lot of people consider the greatest shortstop of all time. He's passing some big-time names. And Bordick, as you know him well. He was phenomenal.
1: You know, something else about this kid's character. You know, his dad made the statement early on, and probably a lot of people didn't want to hear him make this for public information, but he talked about Jacob is probably going to need some type of shoulder surgery when the season is over. This kid knows his body. He knows he's probably not right. Has it been one play that where he should have laid out that he didn't do it, that he showed some type of reservation about hurt himself? No. He just goes out there and plays. He saw his team struggling. He was on a disabled list for a minute. He couldn't wait to get back and do what he's been doing, because he's one of the pillars of this team as they move forward. So, man, to lead by example, to show the toughness, and you talk about playing next to Jeff McNeil, that's had to rub up on this guy, because say what you want about Jeff McNeil. He came here with a lot of chatter and this, that, and the other, why he wasn't in New York. All he's done is go out there and played every single day and not said a word. He was in left field today. You know, this dude, he didn't come here to play left field. He came here to play second base. He even had looked like he had a second baseman glove on out there today. But, man, ask me to do it, I got you. He's been great for this club. One, another great acquisition. There's been a lot of signings that have turned out to be very valuable. I mean, even at the 11th hour when we got Johnson for Kobe Thomas. I mean, this guy showed you he got a chance to pitch at the end of the game, and you just don't make deals like that at the trade deadline. But, man, oh, man. Thank goodness, man, he's there. Thank goodness for Jeff McNeil. And congratulations on getting 1,000 hits.
0: Well, since you're all high on Jeff McNeil right now, let's go to the River Rock Daily Jackpot, because that's what I got for you today. That's a big deal, man. 1,000 career hits. His first hit was against the Padres. And now number 1,000 against the Boston Red Sox.
1: And there has only been 28 second baseman in the history of the game that was their primary position, second base, to accomplish that feat there. And Jeff was very well aware of it, because as soon as he got back to first base, I'm asking for that baseball, man. Someone very special is going to get that ball. It's probably going to be moms or pops or somebody real close to him.
0: You know, you start getting to a number like that, it tells you you played a long time. It's hard. You know, the average guy is going to play about 2.5, maybe 3 years. To stay in this league, you know it as well as anybody, just to get here, but to stay in this league, it's really, really hard. You look at the amount of players that we go through in a season, and to be here and have a long... I mean, we had Andrew Bailey on earlier, former All-Star and Rookie of the Year for the Athletics, where he talked about, you know, I've been a pitching coach now longer than I was a player, and that's hard to believe. You know, 7 years as a player, now 9 as a coach. So staying here a long time, and you get to whether it's 1,000 hits, 1,500 hits, 2,000 hits. I mean, that says a lot about who you are as a player, and the fact that organizations want you and they want you in the clubhouse says a lot about your character also.
1: What it says about this player is that have bat will travel, because if hitters hit, they shall be around for a long period of time.
0: Well, we still have a lot to break down. It just feels good to talk about 2 out of 3. Remember, hadn't won a series since mid-June against the Rockies in Vegas. It's going to make for a much better flight, and it doesn't get any easier, because the number one team in the American League East is coming down, the Tampa Bay Rays. We'll continue to break it down right here on A's Cast. 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
0: 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Well, one good thing that we're starting to see, a little late in the season, but we're starting to see the starting pitchers get into more of a rhythm. You got to give me 6. We can't be living in a world of 5 and 4 and the bullpen having to get 12 or more outs every single game. And you see what happens, how it changes the game the last 2 days, where Jump goes 6 and Ginn goes 6.
1: You know, we're lowering the bar in a lot of areas in our game, but I know one that can't change. And after six innings, for a pitcher to go and only give up three runs, it's considered a quality start, and you understand why. Because if you can give your team six, that makes it just that more easier for you to dip into your bullpen and give guys a quick opportunity to get out and get out the game. And you give your team a chance to win. And this is what this dude is. He is just quality start extraordinaire. Every time out, you can expect for him to go deep in the game.
0: Pitching is changing. We now know the strike zone more than ever. Pitchers aren't getting the strikes that they used to. ABS is changing the game. And having to win in the strike zone is paramount. I had a great conversation, you know, as we were watching the game with Sean Estes, who's over on the other side doing Giants, and he couldn't agree more. It's like baseball and pitching is changing. You have to accept that guys are going to go out and they're going to give up runs. Unless you're up there completely missing bats. Now, we said this in the pregame if you weren't able to see us, velocity is up for the sixth straight year in baseball, but fastballs are being thrown less for the sixth straight year. We'll really want to look into this, but everybody's about missing bats and spin and everything, but guys are going to go out and they're going to give up runs. You need innings from your starters, because if you don't get innings from your starters, it's really tough for the bullpen to carry the load night after night after night. There's going to be some days they have to do it, but you can't rely on that for a full season. So sometimes you have to realize if your starter goes out and gives up three or four, you need to throw him back out there because you need to get the innings. So the A's, you just see it. If an A's pitcher goes six innings, even seven innings, you see a dramatic change in the record.
1: You know, when I started paying more attention to the ABS and everything that's going on, knowing everybody's going to have to make adjustments, you know, I came to the conclusion a guy like JT Ginn probably have as much chance to have success as any pitcher in the game for the simple fact the way that he manipulates the ball. If you watch the game today, he threw not one pitch straight. Fastballs either running, sinking, slider starting, cutting. If you can start the pitch in the zone and it looks like a strike to a hitter and get it to move out, you got a chance. But if you're throwing 95, 96 and you're trying to elevate it and create chase with spin rate and all this other kind of stuff, hitters know they don't have to chase that stuff. So now if you are a thrower, you're going to have a difficult time because you can't lean on guys guessing and chasing bad pitches. And guys that are throwers are down there in the bullpen because they can't pitch. They can't navigate. So emphasis on the art of pitching, I think, is going to be more paramount than any time ever. Because, like you said, the guys are throwing harder, but we're having more guys get Tommy John going to see Neil a trash down in L.A. So you better learn how to pitch. You can only get so many guys healthy. You come out of spring training with 9 or 10, you think you got enough. Come training.
0: Everybody's
1: looking for pitching and relievers. So the harder guys throw, the shorter shelf life they have as a career.
0: And what you've seen with these young hitters, I mean, we're a bunch of old dogs that weren't used to ABS. We see these young hitters come up. And that's why before ABS, they would get in the box and umpires would call these and they'd look and go, that's not a strike, because they know their strike zone. These kids are they've been dealing with this growing up now. They know their strike zone more than ever before, these young super kids. And we've got one in Nick Kurtz. He knows his strike zone. So the strike zone is defined. You've got to be able to throw strikes. You've got to live in that strike zone. Or, as you said, you got to make it look like it's going to be the strike zone, but it's not, and you got to fool the hitters. But it's fascinating what we're going to see, how pitching is going to evolve, and someday we're going to have full ABS.
1: I just hope that they're listening and watching baseball, because the best pitch in baseball, other than strike one, is a changeup. And if you keep guys off balance and on the ground, you can keep the ball in the ballparks. And it's less stress on your arm. I mean, gee, my knees. I mean, is it that simple, or is it that hard to understand? So it'll be interesting, be real interesting.
0: All right, really sad news in our world. Mike Wagaman, who was a writer for the Associated Press, who covered the Athletics, covered everybody in the Bay Area, has passed away. He's been a friend to a lot of us. He just covered our games last week in Sacramento, and he had just gone golfing. I was having a conversation with him. He had just gone golfing for the first time since his surgery, and he had brain surgery, and it had been 4 years, and he was so happy that he just got out to play golf. And for a long time, did a lot of stuff around the Raiders. I did some stuff with him around the Raiders, but he had a website covered the Raiders. He was a contributor here to NBC and a friend to everybody. Because when you're an AP writer, you do all the teams. So he did everybody. It didn't matter if it was A's, Giants, Niners, Raiders, Kings. He did everybody. One of the most lovable, great guys we had in our business, and it's so devastating to hear about his loss.
1: Yeah, he's going to be missed, man. I consider Mike a friend. You know, I even called him Redneck because he was like the total opposite. I mean, he was more of a soul brother than some of my African-American friends. I mean, he was just a cool, down-to-earth, didn't mind speaking his mind, didn't mind being opinionated, but at the end of the day, you can hug and talk and be thankful for the conversation that you had. And he was a sports fan. He loved his son. He loved his job. You know, I feel for Janie McCauley and her husband, because he worked closely with them for years, and I know how much he meant to them, man. So he's definitely going to be missed.
0: And also today, we find out that Don Nelson has passed away. So a really tough day in the Bay Area in Northern California.
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0: 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Class-leading MPG and more hybrid models than any other brand. Toyota, let's go places. All right, we're back in Sacramento tomorrow, and the Tampa Bay Rays come to town, the leaders in the East. You know, Dallas Braden, I got to commend him. He mentioned in the broadcast that how Tampa Bay has the most sack bunts. The Red Sox are second in sack bunts. And he went down this list, and it's all these teams that are the better teams in baseball. We've been anti-bunt for a long, long time. But you look at all the sack bunts and sack flies in this game, and I don't know, maybe we're going to see it. We've talked so much about slug, but if you look at it, we're down at the bottom home runs on the road. We're up there home runs at home, but on the road. So it kind of, how much of a slug team are we? I know we're hurt right now. Maybe a style change may be coming.
1: Well, I just know that when you go to spring training, for the first couple of weeks, pitchers are doing PFPs. There are a lot of bunt plays going on, and they work hard at it. But when the season starts, no matter what, games start counting. When you start making them move their feet and make them execute, you see how things speed up. And got Chapman throws the ball away. Contreras throws away.
0: Again.
1: Away. I mean, they just start making mistakes because you speed up, and now guys have to play out of their comfort zone. And that's what you need to do to have success in this game. Disrupt rhythm and timing. Get guys off balance.
0: 2 out of 3, a great series in Boston, and now we head back home to West Sacramento, and the Rays and the Rangers, both teams, they're in it. How can the A's disrupt that? We'll see everybody tomorrow at 6 o'clock from the ballpark in West Sacramento. Your phone calls are next.
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17: This week's Finley Cadillac Henderson Player Performance of the Week is for Major League Baseball, but not for a performance that has happened, but what we all expect to happen after the Dodgers acquire pitcher Tarek Skubal ahead of the trade deadline. The Dodgers acquired Skubal, the reigning back-to-back American League Cy Young Award winner, from the Detroit Tigers for a package of 3 prospects, outfielder Zaire Hope and right-handers River Ryan and Brady Smith. Now, normally, the Finley Cadillac Player Performance of the Week goes out to a big performance in a game or in a week, even in a career. But in this case, the Dodgers are a well-oiled machine, a.k.a. a fine Cadillac. And they just made that Cadillac even better. They went and customized it with some fantastic parts and accessories. Here's ESPN's Jeff Passan on SportsCenter talking about the acquisition of Skubal and what it means for the Dodgers.
18: It's funny to think you trade for the best pitcher in the world and it gives you depth.
19: Yeah.
18: Right? You know, in Milwaukee, it would have been, hey, you pair him with Jacob Mizorowski and they could be Dodger killers. In Atlanta, you pair him with Chris Sale. There's opportunity to have great rotations there. With the Dodgers, they already have a bunch of Cy Young Award winners. They already have Blake Snell and Yoshinobu Yamamoto, and they have Tyler Glasnow coming off the injured list. And, oh, by the way, Justin Wroblewski's been fantastic this season. And that Shohei Ohtani guy's pretty good, too. And Roki Sasaki's throwing 102 again.
20: Oh.
18: And I can go on and on and on.
20: Good problem to have.
18: The Dodgers have assembled the Avengers.
20: Mm-hmm.
18: It's as simple as that. Mm-hmm. And everybody else looks at them as Thanos, actually.
20: Yeah, no kidding.
18: For real.
20: Right.
17: ESPN's Jeff Passan right there talking about Tarek Skubal. As a matter of fact, here's a very emotional Skubal after finding out Saturday night that he was traded to L.A.
21: Yeah, it's exciting. You know, I'm excited. They got a good group. You know, you hear everything across the way. I'm excited, though.
17: In 3 months, Skubal will head to the open market with a chance to sign the most lucrative deal ever given to a starting pitcher. Before then, he'll join a Dodgers club that boasts the highest run differential and second-best record in the major leagues and help Los Angeles try to become the first team in NL history to win 3 consecutive World Series. Obviously, they still have to play the games, but the way they're looking and the talent they have, they seem to be on their way, and the acquisition of Tarek Skubal is just going to make them that much more dangerous. That was the Finley Cadillac Player Performance of the Week, brought to you by Finley Cadillac Henderson, the prestigious Cadillac dealer of the year. 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

0: 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All right, we've had a very busy show today. In the weeks ahead, as we get thoroughly into the preseason now. I'm just curious. So when we get into preseason, one thing for the Hall of Fame game, it's a standalone game, so you can spend a little extra time with it. How is it you're going to break down these preseason games? So how much are you going to watch of these games?
1: All of them. Okay. I watch every preseason game because NFL Network reruns every preseason game. So you'll get whatever your local area is going to put on, which is normally for us, Chargers, Rams, and Dallas. And Raiders. Those are normally the four and the Niners. Those are the five teams that Southern California is going to get. And then, of course, then they're going to start warming up their TV crew. So we'll get like Thursday. The Hall of Fame game was the Sunday night crew. So we'll get a Monday night game. We'll get Buck. We'll get Aikman for one Monday night game. But I will go back on NFL Network. My DVR is already set. I will literally spend my late nights of watching all of the, I think it's like 65 of them, I believe, but I will watch every preseason game.
0: All right, so I need a prediction from you, because if this is going to happen, it has to happen like now. Aaron Donald joining the Rams.
1: Oh, yeah, he does. I mean,
0: it's got to happen now. You're not going to wait till the week before the season starts.
1: Well, not only that, the fact that he was out there, the fact that he went out there and, I guess, try out or worked out. Nah, dude, you want to play. They want you back. You're going to come back. I still just, my thing was, if they didn't get Myles Garrett, would you be coming back? That's just my thing about it.
0: And I do not understand his motivation to come back. I mean, first of all,
1: it could be an easy second ring.
0: Well, but he has a ring.
1: I know. Easy second ring.
0: Getting a second ring is not going to change his legacy.
1: You don't know that?
0: It's not changing his legacy. He's already acknowledged as literally one of the greatest defensive tackles in the three-time defensive player of the year.
1: You know what's
0: Pro
1: better?
0: Bowl every year, All Pro every year.
1: We know he's
0: been out for two full years.
1: You know what's better
0: what
1: than
0: happens,
1: one Super Bowl
0: okay,
1: ring?
0: Well, let me ask you this: will it change his legacy if he comes back and he's subpar and the Rams don't win a Super Bowl? Is that going to hurt him by tagging that onto his career resume?
1: It'll just kind of make him look a little silly for coming back in. It'll make him look kind of silly for coming back.
0: Well, I'll give you a guy that did try that, and his name was Reggie White. Now, Reggie White retired after winning Defensive Player of the Year his final season in Green Bay, going out on top, and then he sat out a year, decided to come back, and he came back one year with the Carolina Panthers. He actually started every game that year. He was unrecognizable from the player that he had been. I mean, I don't get it. I mean, you walked away from the game with your mind sound, because every time you walk onto that football field, you put your body at risk.
1: Listen, you've said yourself. You've said yourself that even if you played this sport, you would milk it until it was dry.
0: Me.
1: And now you're questioning a guy doing the same thing.
0: But 99.999% of players do not voluntarily retire from sports. Aaron Donald's a rare exception.
1: Right, and he can do it for a second time. If he comes back and plays this year and then retires again, he did it on his own. He wasn't forced into retirement. I just answered the question. I saw him out there practicing. We all saw him, this whole workout thing, try out whatever word they want to use. He's going to be back. And listen, it's whatever with me, man. The team is loaded as it is. We'll see if they can finish the job this year.
0: 35 years old. Young man's game. Mm-hmm. Young man's game.
1: Yeah, well, he doesn't.
0: I just don't want him. I don't want to see any tarnish on what was one of the greatest careers.
1: I don't think there could be any tarnish on it. There's no tarnish on it. God bless everybody.
0: All right, great stuff as always, VJ. We want to thank Muncy. We want to thank Chris. We want to thank Garrett. Keep it here on Fox Sports Radio. We are Fox Sports.
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7: 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Now imagine the Golden Knights skating on that sheet of ice. 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The Knights will start on the road as they take on the Kings on September 19th with their first home preseason game on the 24th as they host the Utah Mammoth at the Fortress.
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14: In the NBA, Hall of Famer Don Nelson, a three-time NBA Coach of the Year and a five-time champion as a player with the Boston Celtics, has passed away at the age of 86. In the NFL, Lions quarterback Teddy Bridgewater informed the team that he plans to step away with retirement likely. So Bridgewater was placed on the reserve retired list, and Detroit has already found a backup quarterback. They've signed veteran quarterback Josh Dobbs to a one-year deal. The Panthers signed Kyle Trask as a third quarterback today, as rookie quarterback Haynes King is expected to miss time with a hamstring injury. In Major League Baseball, the Braves avoided the sweep after defeating the Yankees 2-1 in 10 innings. A's held on 4-3 against the Red Sox in Boston. Right now, it's the Blue Jays who lead the Phillies 6-5, bottom of the 12th inning in Philadelphia. After a long rain delay, Guardians and White Sox are back in action, and Cleveland is up right now 2-1, top of the second inning. I'm Monty Bolaños.
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14: Oh, what's up, everybody? Happy Sunday. Thank you for tuning into Fox Sports Radio. I am Monsi Bolaños. He is Buck Rising, and we are here to hang out with you for the next 3 hours. We are not alone. We do have our executive producer, Garrett Ritt. We have our technical producer, also going to be our news anchor, Chris Perfett, as he likes to do musical chairs. We all do that here. But, Buck, how are you? Happy Sunday.
10: I'm great. I'm fresh off the practice field. Happy to be hanging out. Training camp in full effect. I'm actually heading out y'all's way tomorrow, flying out to San Francisco. We got joint training camp practice out there with the 49ers and a preseason game. So just inching closer and closer to the real thing.
14: Inching closer and closer, like you said. And I am going to ask you questions about the Titans and how everything is going, because I want to know.
10: Oh, God, do we have to?
14: We do have to. Of course we have to. But we won't start with that. Let's get into it, because, Buck, the Hall of Fame game has really made everybody get excited for football season. And I don't know if a Hall of Fame game or if a preseason game has ever trended the way it did on Twitter, the way it was on Thursday night. It was a fun game from top to bottom. Did you watch it? Did you care?
10: Yeah, I mean, I go into these things with about the same attitude every year, which is I'll probably stick around for a quarter and then I'll bail. But I thought about it when they took Kenny Pickett out of the game. It's not like Kenny Pickett was the reason for me to, you know, gravitate towards my television. I've seen Kenny Pickett play. Not very interested in that. But I am familiar with Haynes King. Haynes King is a lot of fun, not just at Georgia Tech, but obviously I'm here in Nashville in SEC country, so I remember him at Texas A&M. And when they put Haynes King in the game, I was like, all right, I'll stick around for this. And it turned into one of the more entertaining preseason games I can remember. I was very impressed with him. Carson Beck, who I am just completely disillusioned with on a regular basis, and who I'm incredibly grateful for throwing that interception in the national championship game against my alma mater to let Indiana win the national championship. He looked pretty good, too. In fact, I think there's probably some level of conversation happening in Arizona, certainly among the fan base, on who actually might be the best quarterback on that roster heading into 2026. So, yeah, I watched the whole damn thing. I watched the game winner. I saw Haynes King diving into the end zone, and, you know, now he's hurt.
14: Now he's hurt with a hamstring injury because of that heroic play. I was here at the news desk that day, and it was a wild night because the Boston Red Sox were also on a winning streak, and they went to extra innings, and they came back and won. It was also a WNBA game. The Aces and the Fever were playing, and they went to overtime. So at the news desk, I kind of was like paying attention to everything.
10: Scrambling.
14: But the Hall of Fame game was so exciting from the beginning. You mentioned it. Carson Beck came out. Kenny Pickett, as you said, we've all seen, and there's nothing inspiring or something. It doesn't do anything for me. But Carson Beck getting out there immediately made you feel like, oh, football's back. He had a 49-yard throw across the field early on in the game, and you just felt like, wow, this looks like football. And it's been a while since we've seen it. But it was such a fun game from top to bottom. I don't know how fun it was for Jacoby Brissett.
10: In terms of, you feel like he's feeling a little threatened?
14: Yes. As you said, I think...
10: Oh, that man don't care, Monty. He's holding out because he wants $15 million a year to be a tackling dummy back there. He's collecting another paycheck. getting on with his day. Jacoby Brissett ain't sweating it.
14: You don't think so?
10: He's playing for the Cardinals, man. No, he knows that season doesn't matter.
14: It's okay, but don't you... there's something... You gotta tell me there's gotta be pride. There's gotta be a little bit of ego. There's gotta be a little bit of something. He has not been able to be a starter. He has been a consistent backup across his career. And now he has the opportunity to be a starter. And everyone's thinking, yeah, okay, Carson Beck maybe will play later in the weeks, once the season is underway. Because like you said, it's the Cardinals. So they'll give him an opportunity. But now I feel like that opportunity can be a lot sooner than maybe people were expecting. And not just me, but Jacoby Brissett may be expecting.
10: Monty, this man's been in the league for 10 years.
14: That's what I'm saying.
10: He's got 65 starts. But what I'm saying is he started plenty of football games. Hell, I remember covering Monday Night Football with him down here in Nashville, Marcus Mariota versus Jacoby Brissett, not that long ago. He's been a starting quarterback for the Colts. He's been a starting quarterback in Miami. He's been a starting quarterback in Cleveland, for God's sakes. Man's been all over the place. He's in it for the check at this point in his career. And sure, I mean, they're competitive athletes. They have to be to last in that league. And I haven't covered Jacoby personally, so I would not pretend to know the human being. And yes, you are absolutely correct in saying that there is always a degree of pride in that, but not when you're in year 10, hanging out with the Cardinals, holding out in one of the most ridiculous. I mean, that's what it is.
14: No, yeah.
10: It's you're hanging out for a season, just getting through, getting another $15 million payday. He hadn't had that many in his career because, to your point, he has been thought of not as a starter, and
14: right,
10: he's not receiving starting caliber money, but he is for Arizona because it's a cheap-ass organization. They're just going to patchwork their way through this thing and, hope for their sake and for their fan base's sake, if such a fan base even exists. I've done several games out in Arizona. I have yet to see proof of life as far as that fan base goes. In fact, it's kind of stunning to see Larry Fitzgerald up there be like, you know, you can get a Hall of Famer for just about any franchise if you try hard enough and last in the league long enough. But, yeah, I mean, he doesn't care.
14: I guess, honestly, I'm surprised you're saying that. But I understand it.
10: I've been around professional athletes way too long, Monty. Is this level of heroism or, you know, fighting for the logo that they play for and all this crap, that's not real. that's what we romanticize about sports. And that's fine. In reality, these guys going to work just like you and me. Jacoby Brissett is at the end of his career. He has an opportunity to cash in, and that check cashes either way, whether he's making a start for the Cardinals, whether it's my guy Gardner Minshew Mania out there, another former AFC South quarterback that I've had the experience covering their games, and Carson Beck. I'm sure Carson Beck is wide-eyed and bright-eyed and bushy-tailed to go out there and try and be a starting professional quarterback, and he may do it. I don't know what the over-under on starts on him is, but if it's, you know, 1.5, I'd probably take the over.
14: I would take the over, too. I just have a hard time. You're probably right, but my competitive nature, I would not be able to just be like, it's fine. I'll just, the paycheck. But I guess, you know, when you're getting paid like that, you maybe start looking at things a little bit differently. But I honestly did not think you were going to say that about Jacoby Brissett, but you're probably right. I don't love it because I want him to be competitive because I want there to be a competition. Like, I don't want Jacoby Brissett to be feeling fine. Oh, it's fine. Carson Beck, you want to take over? No problem. I'm just going to step off to the side and make my millions. I guess, like, that's not what I would want. But that seems logical.
10: That's the reality of professional sports at the end of the day. That's just what it is. I mean, the vast majority of these guys, football is a means to an end. Basketball, baseball, what have you, a means to an end. It's a way to get out of your situation. It's a way to make generational money for you and your family. And in a situation like that, you're probably, young pup, get out there behind that offensive line. Why don't you take a few of those shots for me?
14: It's true. That's true. Because he's been around enough. But Hall of Fame game behind us, and now we have preseason week one coming up in just a few days. A buck Thursday. How many games are there that day? 6-7 games going on. Do you care about any of the matchups? Like, specifically, I'm going to give you some examples. Do we need to see Daniel Jones come out for the Colts because of that injury that he suffered? And all reports are saying that he looks great. Do we need to see Daniel Jones in week one of the preseason to see what he's looking like against the Patriots?
10: No, same offense, same offensive coordinator, largely continuity as far as their personnel goes, right? The only one the only notable one that's not there anymore is Michael Pittman. They brought back Alec Pierce, Josh Downs, obviously Jonathan Taylor just got a 2-year extension. The tight end Warren still there. So, no, I mean, I think is your most important thing if you're the Colts right now is protecting him. I'm going to be covering one of these preseason games that's on Thursday out there, so I will probably catch up on as much preseason action as I need to, which is in reality not a lot of it. I mean, this is not real football. Like, this is not schemed. These are dudes who I'm not going to have to remember their names in 2 weeks for the most part. So, I mean, if you're the Colts, if you're a Colts fan, you'd probably like to see it, right? You're probably wringing your hands a little bit. That was an 8-2 football team last year. They were the best team in the AFC.
14: They looked
10: for
14: good,
10: a period
14: man.
10: Of time. There's reason to believe that they will not be that again. Their division is frisky, I'd say. Jacksonville is solid. Houston is just hellacious. Their quarterback's a choking dog, but that's a conversation for another day. Or perhaps today. We've got 3 hours to stretch our legs.
14: We've got plenty of time.
10: I'm a lazy river on these things, Monty. You can take me wherever you want to go as far as the conversation. But for the purposes of Colts fans, yeah, I mean, you thought you had something going. Mm-hmm. Your organization clearly thought they had something going. They traded multiple first-round picks for Sauce Gardner. And now you're just hoping that he rebounds a little faster than your average player coming off an Achilles injury, which is not realistic, right? In all reality, he's probably going to be back to form 2 years, 2 seasons from the injury, which is why he's got a 2-year deal, and that was kind of the meet them in the middle type of situation that they had to do to get a contract done and give him a little extra security.
14: Another matchup coming up this Thursday. Cardinals, we're just talking about them, and the Raiders. Do we need to see Fernando Mendoza out there for week? Because we know he's not going to be the starter week one. But do we need to see him out already? He is the number one overall pick. I feel like there's so much anticipation with him, and I know the training camp has been up and down for him, hasn't been as great. Do we need to see Fernando Mendoza in preseason week one?
10: Hell yeah. I mean, because I don't want to see his ass in the regular season. I'm an Indiana alum. I'm so happy they're doing what they're doing. Like, sure. That's my football lord and savior, Fernando Mendoza.
14: Oh, yeah. Kurt He's Cignetti your hero.
10: Yeah, 100%. He's a weirdo, stone cold weirdo, but
14: Absolutely.
10: I'm so for that. He needs experience. He needs to get some opportunities. He's getting some reps, obviously, with Kirk Cousins and Max Crosby getting kicked out of training camp practice the other day for their

0: Cam Ward's, I mean, Cam wanted to play, obviously. If you are a rookie coming into the league, if you are not yet, you know, jaded about what pro football can be at times as far as the business side goes, yeah, you want to get out there. You want to fight your ass off, even if it's not in your best interest. It wasn't in his best interest, Cam's best interest last year to play. I think in the vast majority of situations, these guys are far better off sitting, learning, not getting the holy hell beat out of them, because if you're going number one overall, you're probably on a bad football team. Cam got sacked 55 times last year. Some of it is offensive line. Some of it his fault because he doesn't know how to operate in the NFL versus what he was as a college player, which he could run out of the back of the pocket. He could make these escape artist moves and make a spectacular throw down the field off platform and, you know, throw a 60-yard touchdown to Xavier Restrepo or whoever was down there for him in Miami. That's not the case in the NFL, right? And and at some point, you're going to have that learning moment, right? The cliche is, hey, welcome to the NFL type of moment. And the only way that you can get that is by playing. The only way that you can learn is through that experience. But there's so many other things going on during your rookie year. Let him play during the preseason. Kirk's the starter. That's the way that it should hold for as long as they can.
1: I'm with you. My Chargers are playing against the Texans, but I want to dive into the AFC West in a little bit.
0: The only Chargers fan I know.
1: There's like three of us, okay? Respect. You said Cardinals have none. So we have three, Cardinals have none. Okay.
0: Oh, yeah.
2: Go, Chargers, go.
1: So okay. I want to dive into that. Exactly. I want to dive into that division. So I'm not going to hit this preseason matchup yet. And I want to dive into the Titans. You and I are just scratching the surface here. So let's take a break. On the other side, I want you to tell me how it's going with Carnell Tate. I want to know how the Titans look because you have been up there close and personal. What you expect with this matchup against the 49ers, even though it's just a preseason game. We're going to dive into that on the other side, Buck. Just scratching the surface here of the upcoming NFL season. So don't go anywhere. He is Buck Rising. I am Monty Bolaños, and you are listening to Fox Sports Sunday.
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9: Too many families face a...
10: The National Weather Service in Las Vegas has issued a severe thunderstorm warning for southwestern Clark County in southern Nevada until 3 p.m. Pacific Daylight Time. At 2:10 p.m. Pacific Daylight Time, a severe thunderstorm was located over Green Valley, moving north at 15 miles per hour. Hazard, 60 miles per hour wind gusts. Source, radar indicated. Impact, expects damage to roofs, siding, and trees. Locations impacted include Las Vegas, Henderson, Paradise, Green Valley, Sam Boyd Stadium, The Strip, Fremont Street, East Las Vegas, and

0: 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This storm is capable of producing damaging winds.
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14: What's up, everybody? Thanks for tuning in to Fox Sports Sunday. I am Monty Bolaños. He is Buck Rising. And we are just so excited about the NFL, getting closer to it. And Buck Rising has an up-and-close look at how a team is getting ready during this training camp as he covers the Tennessee Titans. And I want to know everything, Buck. The good, the bad, the ugly, the sexy. I want to hear it all.
4: No, nobody's ever called the Tennessee Titans sexy. Marcy.
14: Well, could Carnell,
4: that ain't a thing.
14: Could Carnell Tate change that?
4: I mean, could he change a 3-win team the last 2 years to maybe a 6-win team? I mean, yeah. I mean, he's a solid player. He's certainly smooth. He's as good a wide receiver as they've had in God knows how long. They're a cursed franchise as far as wide receivers go, and some of it by their own fault when you do dumb stuff, a word I can't say on FCC Safe Radio, like trading A.J. Brown to Philadelphia for a bag of beans, and a guy named Treylon Burks, who's now on his last gasp in Washington, I believe, and I hope Treylon does well. I think he got a bit of a raw deal here and probably was way overdrafted into a very, very bad situation. Now, Carnell looks smooth. He had a really nice day today out of practice. For what it's worth, they did a bunch of red zone stuff. He caught 3 touchdowns from Cam, two of them in the red zone from Cam. It's a connection that the young quarterback really, really needs, and they just have so few good football players here, Monty, that anything that looks even slightly professional caliber, you're like, yeah, okay, maybe something, as long as they don't screw them up.
14: Easy to get excited, it seems like. But Cam Ward, you know, coming off of a tough rookie year, but it's tough for a lot of teams. Like you said, there's not a lot surrounding him. How does Cam Ward look? Do you, aside from having a great wide receiver addition of Carnell Tate, but like, do you think that he looks like he has experience under his belt now? Does he seem more comfortable? How is it working with the new head coach and Robert Saleh? Like, how is that going?
4: Yeah, Cam's not somebody who you ever, like, Cam's basically a 75-year-old man. His superpower is that he is, you know, he just doesn't have a lot of outside interests, which is good if you're a football player.
14: Yeah.
4: You don't want him to have a lot of hobbies and other interests. Otherwise, you end up with Will Levis down here doing nationally televised mayonnaise commercials 6 weeks after he's benched, which was a very bad idea from the jump. I'm sure many people told him that, and I'm sure he got paid plenty for it, so maybe it was worth it. Cam's never, you know, blanched at any of this or balked at any of this. I think if you talk about things that make quarterbacks special, if he has anything that you would consider elite, it's not necessarily his talent, because he's not, you know, he's not a number one overall pick in the sense of Joe Burrow. I would not put him in the category of even Trevor Lawrence, who took, I don't know, about 5 years to kind of figure it out, and we're still not sure about Trevor. There are some plays where he, you know, he'll throw across his body and do some things that he shouldn't and gets away with it and makes you think of Pat Mahomes, or maybe, you know, here for people in Nashville, Steve McNair from a time gone by. He'll be solid. I mean, like any young quarterback, Monty, he needs a quality team around him. He needs a run game. Had no support that way last year. Their offensive line was dog water. It's probably going to be pretty bad again. They need a complimentary football team for him. He was dropping back, you know, 35 times, 40 times a game. That's not a successful formula for any player in the NFL. You can get away with that occasionally if you need to play a certain style week to week, depending on the opponent. They had no run game to speak of until basically the last third of the season, and their offensive line finally got its stuff together, barely, and they looked kind of like a competent NFL football team. Saleh, you know, his relationship with Saleh, whatever, not nearly as important to me as his relationship with Brian Daboll, who I don't know how long he's going to be here. The offensive coordinator, formerly the New York Giants head coach, who has a lot of experience in quarterback development, who was trying to get the Giants to trade multiple first-round picks in that 2025 draft for Cam Ward before they ultimately settled on Jackson Dart. I talked to the general manager here, Mike Borgonzi, about that. He said Daboll was outside of the Starbucks in Indianapolis, where we all go for combine ahead of that draft, trying to talk him up on another player that they might potentially take with the number one overall pick so the Giants could maybe slide in on Cam at 3. Didn't work out that way, and ironically enough, they both end up together. That's a relationship that's interesting. That's going to be Cam's best chance at success. And again, the NFL, you lose offensive coordinators anytime they have even a modicum of success. Hell, Matt LaFleur was here, didn't have a good season. Titans, they were one win away from making the postseason. Marcus Mariota got hurt, and Blaine Gabbert started a win-and-in game against Andrew Luck's Colts 100 years ago, and LaFleur was gone very quickly after that when the Green Bay Packers job became available, even though it wasn't an offense that you would say, yeah, that's something that you would want to hire to become an NFL head coach. So it really depends on how things go with Dable. They should be frisky. I think most sports books that you look at have them at 5.5, 6.5 games. I'd probably be comfortable giving them 6 games.
14: Okay.
4: I could be talked out of it one way or the other on the schedule. Of course, health is the one thing that you can't predict, but they should at least be competitive, which is not something I've been able to say for basically 4 years.
14: And competitiveness is what you want. You mentioned offensive coordinators. I mean, just talk to Jalen Hurts, how many he's had. But with the Titans, there's been a lot of reports of training camp with Alec. I already don't know how to say his name.
4: Alec Iamanner.
14: Alec Iamanner. Mm-hmm. Is that a lot of reports that he is looking really, really good. Do you think that that is accurate? Or are people, as you said, because the Titans have not been so great, is it easy to get excited over something that's not actually that big of a deal? Do you think there should be excitement there with him?
4: I mean, yeah, because that's your fourth wide receiver if things hold serve. They signed Wandale Robinson in the offseason.
14: Mm-hmm.
4: He's a starting caliber player. Calvin Ridley is at
14: That was going to be my next question, was Calvin Ridley.
4: Yeah, Calvin, who I like very much personally. He mm-hmm. has been just a disaster here, mm-hmm. and there's been a lot of things that have been disastrous here, so it's not... It's tough to. I'm not going to put all of that at Calvin's feet. God knows, Calvin. I don't know if he's. I don't think they want him to be a top three player or a guy who's going to get, 20, 30 snaps a game. I think if you can use Calvin in spurts, and you've got a number of different players. Chimere Dike is another rookie from that same draft class. He and Alec Iamanner, Gutter Helm, a fourth round tight end. All three of those players picked by the team in the fourth round. Last year, yeah, so Alec's pushing like K.J. Osborne for the fourth or fifth guy on the roster, and he's looked good. He's mm-hmm. looked good. He's looked bigger, playing faster. He's always been a physical player. If you can get great depth, you're in a great position. It's probably the deepest wide receiver core the Titans have ever had. Again, low bar. But, yeah, you should feel good about the situation that they have. They're just trying to do as many things to support Cam Ward as humanly possible. The one thing that they did not address sufficiently is the offensive line. Alec, though, I think is a player, he'll probably be somebody's fantasy darling at some point this year. Though, God, since Derrick Henry, I would not recommend drafting Titans players in fantasy football.
14: Do you think the biggest hole is the O-line? Or is there something else that you're seeing within the Titans?
4: No, they're going to suck. I mean, that's not a good unit. And really, it's on Cam. Like, it sounds counterintuitive, but he plays a style of football that makes life harder on an offensive line. The Dable system. Tom Brady, New England Patriots system. He's been in Vegas or Oakland, I guess, with Derek Carr for a period of time. Or excuse me, with Josh Allen in Buffalo. I'm thinking of his offensive line coach, who was with the Patriots and the Giants, Carmen Brasillo. But Cam has to get the ball out quicker. He can't try and hunt these superhero plays
14: mm-hmm.
4: that he was famous for in college. That's just not a sustainable way of living in the NFL, and I would say half of those 55 sacks were definitively on Cam Ward last year. So he has to improve because he's going to have to make chicken salad out of chicken you-know-what.
14: Is that going to be something he can break? The feeling of holding the ball too long and looking for that hero play? Do you think that's something he can get out of?
4: Will Levis couldn't do it, but Will's a bit of a head case, and Will, talked about rewiring his brain in week 2 after he kind of peed down his leg against the Jets a couple years ago. So, that's... Cam's stubborn, so it's like Dart a little bit. Dart, you can't talk out of running the mm-hmm. way that he wants to run mm-hmm. because that's mm-hmm. his MO as a player, to his detriment. That's not a good idea. I'm not saying that Cam's like a problem that way. Dart is, I would not buy Jackson Dart stock. I think that's as big a red flag as you can have in a situation like that. And Cam's definitely stubborn. He definitely wants to play his way, and they're trying not to tweak that too hard. But we'll see. He's got more adults in the room this year instead of fake Ted Lasso, Brian Callahan, who ironically enough is in New York with Jackson Dart. They basically just swapped quarterbacks this offseason. And probably better suited for Brian, who, again, I like personally, but was just a disaster as a head coach here.
14: Well, the Titans are going to play the 49ers on Thursday. You're going to be there. Let's dive into what's going on in San Francisco. But first, let's head over to Chris Perfett. Technically not yet at the news desk, but he's going to give us an update on what's going on today in the world of sports. Chris, what is going on?
15: Technically, technical.
14: There you go.
15: All right, let's get you caught up on everything that's going on. A little bit of NFL news to start. Teddy Bridgewater is heading back into retirement. The Lions put him on reserve on Sunday. Head coach Dan Campbell had said they would not play Jared Goff in the first preseason game, even if they didn't have a quarterback, but that won't have to be a problem as they sign Josh Dobbs to the roster. It's his second stint with the Lions. Quarterback Haynes King, the hero from Thursday's Hall of Fame game, suffered a hamstring injury during that game. Panthers have signed quarterback Kyle Trask to take his place in camp. Bears wide receiver Luther Burden reportedly suffered a groin injury at Saturday's training camp. He is now expected to miss some time, according to Ian Rappaport. And Saints guard Dylan Raduns is done for the season with a torn ACL, this coming from head coach Kellen Moore. NBA legend Don Nelson passed on Sunday at the age of 86. Nelson won 5 championships with the Celtics as a player, but as a coach, he holds the second winningest record of all time, only passed by... Why'd I just blank? I should have written down the name. Excuse me. That is terrible. Ignore me. Second winningest record of all time, 1,335 wins. Greg Popovich. That's why. I don't know why I blanked on that name so bad.
14: It's all right.
15: I am so sorry.
4: It's a tough one to blank on.
14: It is. But you got it.
15: That just happens in my head sometimes. I do not. I have the opposite of a steel trap, an extremely rusty trap of a head. 1,335 wins for Don Nelson between roles of the Bucks, the Mavericks, the Knicks, and the Warriors. Braves pitcher Chris Sale was actually ejected before the game against the Yankees, where
14: yeah,
15: he continued to argue with umpires over the balk call from, I can't even say that right. He's saying I'm an or here and I can't say balk call yesterday. Braves defeated New York, however, 2-1 in extra innings. What'd you think of that, Monsi? Just
14: the fact that he was arguing today?
15: Yeah, he's
14: I
15: still
14: love
15: going,
14: that.
15: He's still going
14: no,
15: hot
14: I would have done the same thing. I would have been like, you were wrong yesterday, you're wrong today.
15: Yeah, I'm not pitching. I got time today.
14: 100%.
15: I got time for you today.
14: You want to eject me? Okay, great. It's hot out here anyway. I'll go back inside. No
15: going
14: problem.
15: To the AC in the clubhouse, yeah. Jacob Mizorowski became the second fastest player in baseball history to reach 200 strikeouts and the first this season here on Sunday. But he got later in this game as Cody Clemens homered off Mizorowski to tie the game in the sixth. Brewers ultimately walk it off 4-3 in 10 innings. And Phillies walk off the Blue Jays in the 12th, 7-6 off of a Derek Hill single. Back to Monsi Bolaños and Buck Rising.
14: Thank you so much, Chris Perfett, who will be going to the news desk in just a second, but he's technically our technical producer right now still. Buck, yes, Titans in their first preseason game taking on the 49ers, who I don't even know what to make of the 49ers at this point, to be honest with you, Buck. It seems like it is the same bleep, just a different day. You know what? Like, it's injuries already surrounding this entire team after what they went through last year, even though Kyle Shanahan managed to get some wins with the team after injury week after week. Now there's, you know, injuries already surrounding the 49ers, and Kyle Shanahan, who was in a car accident recently, intends to be there and coach. I really don't know what to make of the 49ers this year.
4: Yeah, they're just quickly before we move on, I hate that for Dylan Raiden's. Dylan was round draft pick here in Tennessee. He's has not been a good player, but you know, that's not an unnecessary thing for me to say. I suppose it's a shame for him, because I know he's been trying to make it happen down there in New Orleans, had an opportunity to start. So just a lot of injuries here in the early going, but I guess that's always the case. That is also a part of football coming back, is injuries coming back. The Niners are, I mean, it's probably the end. They've had a hell of a run.
14: They have
4: them and the Eagles, man, are, you think that they're living on borrowed time. The Niners really felt that way last season. Obviously, you mentioned Robert Saleh's here in Tennessee now. He was the defensive coordinator there last year. They had nobody in a game that I covered out there in week 15 of last season, and they were still finding ways to field a competitive defense. Not like one of the statistically better defenses by any stretch of the imagination, but they were just on borrowed time the whole way through, and shockingly went on the road to Philadelphia, won a playoff game, and had their season then end very shortly thereafter. Glad to hear that Kyle Shanahan is doing better. That's been a weird story.
14: Very weird.
4: The journalism side of me wants more information and is very upset with the San Francisco 49ers reporters who allegedly had information about this accident and weren't reporting it at the time of the situation. No body cam footage, all these different things, very conspiratorial this Kyle Shanahan deal. Either way, I know he's been dealing with a concussion. I know that that has been kind of, you know, a day-to-day proposition. He's been limited. I know we're not doing injury reports at this time of year, but that would be a very difficult situation. They've had a ragtag group of people, including the former Dolphins offensive line coach, Chris Forrester, who was famous for a number of things, including strippers and cocaine, dating back to his time in Miami, if you remember that scandal at the time, and has been in San Francisco for quite some time, so that was a funny name to see pop back up on my radar. The Niners, though, man, I think that's over. They're the second oldest roster in football this season. They had 20 players sit out of practice. It's like the second, we're maybe 2.5 weeks into training camp, and you already got 20 guys sidelined. Sala, we asked him about this electrical substation thing, and he's a bit of a conspiracy theorist, as I understand it, so I was hoping for a better answer than, it's totally overblown, which is what I would also tell my football team before I was getting ready to ship them out there and have joint practices in the shadow of the giant electrical substation that looms over every 49ers practice. They're trying to figure out how the hell they're going to have a practice. They don't have the bodies to get a requisite snap count in to really get the most competitive value out of these upcoming joint training camp practices. They're in a bad spot. And their schedule is not, you know, it's not the worst, but they do play in the toughest division in football. I'm not saying that, like, they're going to get overtaken by Arizona and have a fourth place finish or something like that, but they are very, if you're talking about regression candidates, it's between them and the Patriots for the biggest ones, I think, in 2026.
14: I totally agree with you that there's no way the 49ers can kind of even replicate what they managed to do last season, coming out with 12 wins after all the injuries. What sucks is, I agree with you that I think the door is closed. I think it's like, wrap it up. Like, you, this is it. But they did not feel that. Signing Mike Evans, who is injured already. I mean, I think it's a hamstring injury, nothing crazy. But signing Mike Evans, clearly 49ers feel like, no, we were right there. They, like you said, won a playoff game, won all these games. And I just, looking at them now, I'm like, I don't even know how you put out a team besides Brock Purdy. Is Brock Purdy and who? Brock Purdy and who?
4: And you know, for large stretches, they didn't even have Brock Purdy.
14: Right.
4: Shanahan's a wizard.
14: Right.
4: So, you know what I'm saying? Like, Shanahan is genuinely a wizard. So I'm not going to completely count them out. I probably should. I think this is the time to sell on the Niners. If you were backing me into a corner on it, they'll probably find a way to scheme up games or scheme their way out of games that they have no business winning this year. But this feels like a team that is already on its last leg, and mm-hmm. that leg has a pulled hammy and is 33 years old. You
14: mm-hmm.
4: know what I mean?
14: Mm-hmm. I don't want to completely dismiss them either, but to be honest with you, I don't see the 49ers getting into the playoffs. I don't see them being able to do it this year. I feel like not just their division, but other teams in other divisions are definitely going for one of those spots.
4: Yeah, I mean, that division is just,
14: it's tough.
4: Hellacious.
14: Yeah.
4: It's
14: just, you're going for third place, but how good is your third place?
4: I feel so bad for Arizona. They just exist.
14: They just exist.
4: In this absolute murderer's row of the Rams, Niners, and Seahawks. As far as the NFC goes, I mean, how many teams would you take over the 49ers to make the playoffs right now? You definitely take the Rams and the Seahawks.
14: Obviously.
4: You've got to have one team from the NFC South, unfortunately.
14: It's going to be whoever wins that, yes.
4: Yeah. I don't think Chicago's in. I feel pretty good about Green Bay and Detroit this year. Philly and Dallas. So there's a number of teams that I would think would certainly be vying for a San Francisco, one of the playoff spots that San Fran occupied last year. It's just a really tough situation, and this is where you kind of run into it with Brock Purdy, right? When you're paying him that much money and he's not one of these, you know, four or five guys that can drag just about any team that he's on into the postseason. His elite trait is that he's very, very good, the best maybe ever at executing what Kyle Shanahan wants to execute. Mm. He is a human video game controller, for lack of a better term, and you got Kyle Shanahan working the joysticks, and it's a perfect symbiotic relationship. But when Kittle's not available and your left tackle's 38 and he's playing at a reasonably high level for a 38-year-old, God knows Trent Williams has been one of the best offensive linemen we've ever seen, but still aging. You've got Mike Evans. You're already losing Pearsall for the year, right?
14: He's out for the year.
4: For mm-hmm. the season. You got Ayuk still posting on Instagram, and your solution is to bring back Deebo Samuels.
14: Who they want to use him all over the place. They say, do you know what I'm saying? They want him as a running back.
4: He don't want to play running back anymore. No, that's why he went to Washington in the first place. He's like, I'm not taking carries out of the backfield. Get out of here.
14: Get out of here, yeah. One team that you didn't mention that I think could sneak into the playoffs that's trying to get in there, not even, I'm saying sneak because they didn't make it last year, but the Commanders. To me, the Commanders have a chance because I think Jaden Daniels is that good. But the NFC is going to be tough. It's going to be just tough in general. On the other side, Buck...
4: We can talk about that Commander's opinion because I think you're dead wrong.
14: Oh, we can talk about that. We won't do that next, but we can talk about that. I'm down. On the other side, some people are born with it, Buck. They're just born with it. And we're going to talk about that next. Don't go anywhere. He is Buck Rising. I am Monty Bolaños, and this is Fox Sports Sunday.
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0: NFL, but I'm going to switch it up on you right now, Buck. I know you're not a baseball guy, but there's a story that happened this week that, in case you missed it, Buck, you have to know about it.
1: Okay.
0: So the Phillies had an auction, and the auction winner was a man, I believe 73 years old, named Lewis Kolb. And what he got to do was go into the play-by-play booth and call an inning of the Phillies game, like in live time. Mm-hmm. And Buck, some people are just born with it.
2: And the count even now at 2-2. Lilly, the number four batter in the Nationals batting order. The left-hander swung on and fouled down the left field line. There will be no play on that one. Back into the spectators.
3: So with all that rain, does Medford Lakes have more lakes now?
2: We do, or at least our lakes are a little bit more filled to capacity. There's been a drought, of course. Swung on and popped up into shallow left field, playable and caught out there by Brandon Marsh, and that is the second out of the inning.
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0: Could you tell who was who?
1: No, I was having a hard time staying awake. They're talking about the rain on the baseball broadcast.
0: There's a different clip where... Play the other.
5: We're headed to the third inning. Phillies on top 2-1, and we're pleased to welcome Lewis Kolb from Medford Lakes, New Jersey. He is our Phillies fantastic auction winner. He outbid the competition to spend an inning and do some play-by-play in the booth. And Lewis, welcome. Glad to have you here.
2: Thank you, Scott. It's a thrill to be here. It's a lifelong dream to be in the Phillies broadcast booth. So here we go. Painter with the first pitch to Ortiz. It's in there for strike one call. Phillies with two in the bottom of the second to take the lead. As we start the top of the third, now Painter delivers. It's bounced foul.
0: You get right when they passed it over, Buck. The first time I heard this, when they passed over the mic to this guy, I was like, all right, when are they going to pass the mic to the new guy? When are they going to actually? And then he goes in.
1: You could tell what he was doing. The fake cheesy broadcaster voice, Monty. What are you talking about?
0: No, you cannot. He did it so smoothly, and then there's more to play, and I don't want to bore you since you're not a baseball guy. But he even goes into the in the moment of pause that happens a lot in baseball. He mentions their upcoming schedule. He did it so seamlessly, and it's just one of those things that's frustrating and awesome to see. Like doing play by play. It's incredibly hard. I try to do it at home all the time. I can't do it. Not even baseball.
1: Really?
0: Oh, yeah. It's so hard. Some people are born with it, but because of the way this industry works, Buck, you can't really just go and interview for this job. It's all about who you know or who you're related to. It's already been decided who a play-by-play person is going to be. You know, this isn't going on LinkedIn. This isn't going on Indeed. This isn't going on those pages where you can apply to do this job.
1: And would you want to do play-by-play?
0: You know, I think at one point I thought it would be awesome, but it's hard. It's hard to keep, you were bored. If I did play-by-play and you sound boring, I would kick you in the shin.
1: I got nothing for that guy.
0: It's so difficult.
1: It's a nasally old man talking to me about baseball in the rain.
0: and that's the best part of it, Buck. You sound like such a hater. But it's just a matter of man, there's people out there who could do this job probably better than the ones that are doing the job.
1: Oh, hell yeah. I'm sure somebody could do my job way better than I could. But, tough.
0: But you're not a play-by-play.
1: No. I have no actual skill. I just yell for a living, pretty much.
0: It was a great experience, and I feel like good job on the Phillies for doing that. Maybe this will lead to other people getting a rare opportunity to do something.
1: Is he getting a job?
0: No, he does cover, I think, local high school. And they did ask him jokingly if he would go do the Phillies job. And he's like, as long as I can still do the local high school that I do. So, he's not going to go anywhere. You and I are not going anywhere. We're just getting started. We've got 2 hours to go. And we've got to dive back into the NFL next. Don't go anywhere.
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12: And here's what you need to know.
13: Jacob Mizorowski became the second fastest player in baseball history to reach 200 strikeouts on Sunday and the first this season. But got later in the game as Cody Clemens homered off Mizorowski to tie it in the sixth. Brewers end up picking up the victory anyway, walking it off in the 10th, 4-3. Phillies walk off the Blue Jays in the 12th, 7-6 off of a Derek Hill single. Current game's going on right now. The Tigers and Giants tied in the top of the 8th, one run apiece. Diamondbacks still leading the Dodgers 4-2. Rays with a 4-1 lead over the Mariners in the top of the 6th inning. NBA legend Don Nelson passed away on Sunday at the age of 86. He won 5 championships with the Celtics as a player, but as a coach, he holds the second winningest record of all time with coaching roles with the Bucks, Mavericks, Knicks, and Warriors. Teddy Bridgewater is heading back to retirement. The Lions put him on reserve for retirement and signed Josh Dobbs in his place. I'm Chris Perfett.
14: Fox Sports Sunday is on.
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14: 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When it goes down, we'll cover it here. Your Fox Sports Sunday is right now.
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16: What's up, everybody? Happy Sunday. Thanks for tuning in. I am Monsi Bolaños. He is Buck Rising, hanging out with you on this Sunday where we're wishing football was here, but it's almost here. Hall of Fame game started things off. We all got really excited. We've got preseason. Buck is all into the Titans, believing that they can be just a smidge better this year. 6 wins is what he thinks.
17: That's infinitely generous by me, if you're asking me.
16: You make me sound
17: a lot more optimistic about them than I actually am.
16: You're a tough critic of the Titans.
17: I know.
16: And you're up there close and personal. So you see it also from a different perspective than the rest of us on the other side of the country.
17: For 11 years, I got secrets.
16: Yeah, you guys, they're not good. But you're a harsh critic, and I understand. And we dove into the Titans a lot. So if you missed the first hour, you're going to have to tune into the podcast. Because right now, what we're going to dive into is the AFC West division in the NFL. And it's not just because my Chargers are in there, but there's a lot with this division, Buck. With every single team, there is something to discuss.
17: Well, let's start with your Chargers.
16: Let's start with my Chargers.
17: I think your quarterback's a choking dog.
16: Well, I don't, you know what? I don't disagree with you. Okay. I don't disagree. He has given me such awesome moments all in the regular season. Mm-hmm. And then in the postseason, he looks like a shell of himself. It's like there are times where a quarterback will make a wrong play in the playoffs, but you can tell that it was like, they just didn't get that throw. They just didn't do this. With Herbert during the postseason, I almost feel like it's not even him. Like I don't see the same guy that I see during the regular season. And it's a very frustrating thing. And I feel like every year in the last couple of years, there's a lot of hype going into the start of the new season with the Chargers and with Justin Herbert. And I'm just like, listen, that's my quarterback. That's my QB. I get it. Pero, he's over here having his hair braided by Madison Beer. Like, I don't know how to make of that. He's either going to have the best season he's ever had or somehow it's going to be even worse than what I've seen.
17: Yeah, I mean, he's 52-43 as a starter. And QB win-loss is not, you know, the best and most effective way to judge the effectiveness of a player,
16: sure,
17: especially in the ultimate team sport that is football. The girlfriend thing, I don't care about. I mean, I'm sure there'll be some level of dialogue around, you know, it is, what's he doing getting his hair braided, sitting around a training camp? Man, I don't, whatever. If it helps him, great. If it doesn't,
16: 100%. It could help. It could help.
17: Everybody's personal life spills into your work life in
16: absolutely
17: some form or fashion at some point. People are, you know, it's an easy thing to fixate on because I think he missed a little bit of voluntary work this offseason because they were in Europe, right? They were going
16: right
17: to concerts.
16: Yep,
17: and stuff
16: she
17: like
16: was
17: that
16: in concert and he went with her.
17: Yeah, which, you know, good boyfriend.
16: Yeah,
17: well done.
16: Of course.
17: Smart,
16: absolutely.
17: Smart man.
16: Absolutely.
17: It's probably, you don't want to get into a confrontation about something like that if it's avoidable. So whatever. He, with Mike McDaniel, is obviously a fascination. They have the ability to be one of the coach-player pairings that define this upcoming NFL season, and I have a lot of respect for Mike McDaniel as a football mind, especially as an innovator in the way that he schemes a run game. The Dolphins, you know, whatever they were last year, they turned into one of the more effective rushing football teams by the end of the season. Achan is a very effective player out of Texas A&M down there in Miami, well compensated now at this point, and somebody who they want to continue to build around as they try and, you know, raise that thing from the ashes. McDaniel, though, is not somebody I take seriously, but that's what Jim Harbaugh is for. Herbert is not somebody I take seriously. So that combination of those two is going to be so important to the outcome of the NFL season, because that division's up for grabs.
16: Oh,
17: I mean,
16: yeah.
17: I know you know this.
16: Mm-hmm, mm-hmm.
17: The Chiefs have never been more fraught. Now, maybe they bounce back, but that doesn't mean that they can still just will their way over the Chargers and the Broncos right now, which are definitively better football teams than the Chiefs are. Chiefs have the best quarterback of the bunch, obviously. We'll see what he looks like coming off of the ACL tear, the late ACL tear. I know he's full go, which is crazy to me. Micah Parsons it's talking crazy. About week yeah. six, and Mahomes is already out there full go during training camp. The Chargers, man, Omarion Hampton is going to be, I think, the most important football player not named Justin Herbert for your team this year. Because having him as a legit bell cow running back mm-hmm. in a system that is so incredibly creative in the way that they scheme opportunities and explosives in the run game to find that complementary balance. And they've had it, Monty. I know you probably weren't some great fan of Greg Roman, but I thought Greg Roman did a pretty nice job as far as giving him balance
16: mm-hmm.
17: and not needing yeah. to lean on him, right? The most efficient version of quarterback play is the one that doesn't have to drop back 30 times
16: right.
17: a game. If you can go 17 of 21 for two touchdowns and a couple of rushes, like, you're feeling pretty good about that as long as you've got balance to your attack. So how Mike McDaniel goes about getting the best version of Justin Herbert remains to be seen, because everybody would look at that dude and be like, he's made in a lab. Like, of course I'd want the opportunity to coach him.
16: Right.
17: I just don't know if he's not, you know, mentally small in the most important moments.
16: And that, I think that's a fair way to put it, because I agree. I feel like he passes the eye test a lot during the regular season. But then, again, you come into these big moments late in the season, playoffs, whatever it may be, and it's just like a different guy. And I don't know if it's mental. That's why this whole thing with Madison Beer, it's like, you're right. In the grand scheme of things, it's like everybody has a personal life. Who cares? But with Madison Beer being so present in the already training camp or just being a topic of conversation, there's only in week seven, it's either going to be, wow, Madison Beer has really unlocked something for Justin Herbert. He's really comfortable. He looks good. Or it's going to be Madison Beer's a distraction and Justin Herbert has taken a step back. Which there's only two ways it's going to go. There's not going to be an in-between. It's either
17: we have to have smarter football conversations then, because that's just an indictment of us if that's the way that this ends up going. Now, I'm not talking about you and me specifically. Obviously, we know
16: right.
17: better. But that's
16: it. But you know that's how it's going to go. Especially like the show before us, VJ and Steve Harmon.
17: I love those two. I was with VJ yesterday.
16: Yes. VJ was like, Monts, I think it's going to be Chargers and Rams in the Super Bowl. And I was like, you don't see that? You don't like your Chargers? And I was like, this feels like the same. It's every year it starts like this, VJ. Every year there's excitement with the Chargers for whatever reason. They're adding a player, a new Harbaugh is the new coach. Like you said, Mike McDaniel coming in, which I am excited about to see how the offense looks. But my excitement, it's capped. It's like, I hope it's going to be a competitive season.
17: Well, and you don't trust them.
16: I don't. That's what it is. I don't trust them. There's no reason to trust them.
17: I think that's completely fair. I mean, listen. There's nothing wrong with having excitement about your football team. And,
16: yeah.
17: and you're right. I am a tough critic of the football team that I cover, but that's because they do a lot of dumb stuff, and they've cratered one of the most competitive franchises in the AFC the last couple of years. Before Burrow and the Bengals arrived, the Titans were regularly competing in the postseason. They had six consecutive winning seasons. Now they're a laughingstock. They've got a worse record than the Jets, the Raiders, the Browns, and all these other bottom dwellers
16: yeah,
17: these last
16: bueno.
17: 4 years. So it's you know, it's pretty crazy how quickly that can turn. And they have had just a supernatural level of dumb these last couple of years that have kept them bad, with a system that is designed to keep these teams competitive, to keep that hope alive, right? Because
16: mm-hmm.
17: the NFL still needs your dollars. They still need you interested to a certain extent. So you got to really go out of your way to just outright crater an NFL franchise for an extended period of time. The Chargers have this reputation, even going back to Phillip Rivers. Again, Monty,
16: yeah.
17: I don't have to tell you this as a fan.
16: Mm-hmm.
17: I have been excited about Chargers football teams, I think, every year for like the last 10 years, you know, and every year they give me a reason to be like, why the hell did I do this again with the Chargers?
16: Mm-hmm.
17: Now, that is not, you know, it's not historic. The history is not relevant to this year's team, other than, you know, fans who are superstitious. I'm not down on superstitions necessarily. I'm not somebody who traffics in that. I don't believe it has. It only has as much of a hold on you as you allow it to.
16: Mm-hmm.
17: If you let something like that get in your head, Not as a fan, but as a professional athlete, you're probably not cut out for the pros in the first place. So I'm not saying that, you know, Justin Herbert has in the back of his head, or Keenan Allen. I know Keenan's not on the roster anymore, but like any Chargers player, right, has it in their head that, oh, no, we're the Chargers, so at some point both of our starting tackles are going to go down and all of this will go to hell.
16: Right.
17: You know, that's not how they're thinking about it, and there's nothing wrong with a fan having optimism about their team, having hope for their team at a particular time of year. But you have to consider the track record of everybody involved. Jim Harbaugh has been a success in the NFL. He is having success. He has proven his worth already, and I think he has, you would tell me this, Monty, but I think he's earned back a great deal of that trust, because he's simply an adult in the room, right? You're not out there running around with Brandon Staley trying to big brain his way through playoff games and things like that. You know what I mean? Like, this is a professional NFL coach. He's got an offensive coordinator that is well renowned and a quarterback that anybody would want to work with if they got the opportunity to. That's a lot of pressure. Now, professional athletes should want to. Pressure is a privilege, right? Mm-hmm. You have to earn the right to have expectations. So my thing with the Chargers has been perpetually, yes, they are a quality regular season team, and that brings a certain level of expectation. But they have not earned this level of hype that they are being given simply because the idea of the marriage of these two things, the coach and the offensive the quarterback and the offensive coordinator, looks really, really good on paper. I need proof of concept. I need a month of Chargers football before I'm willing to go along with any kind of conversation about Super Bowl contention.
16: I'm 100% with you, because it's like everything you just said. It's like, yeah, like, I can trust Harbaugh, I can trust McDaniel, but they're not the ones playing. Like, I can trust what they're doing on the sideline, but the Chargers and Justin Herbert on the field in actual moments that it mattered, they've left me down, and they've left a bad taste in my mouth. So the trust here in this division, to me, right now, before the season starts, there's no reason for me to not say the Broncos don't win this division. Now, come week 7, maybe you and I are having a different conversation. But I feel like some people are expecting the Broncos to take a big step back. And for me, I know that they won a lot of games that were very close last year. A lot of, you know,

0: on. They may not win 14, but I still think that it's their division to lose.
1: That defense is a cheat code. And that, you know, in the same way that we don't, we just don't generally talk enough about defense as far as the analysis goes. And that's, I mean, you could say that in any sport, to be completely honest with you, because, I mean, you were asking me earlier in the show, Monty, what's sexy about the Titans? I was like, you know, not really anything. Defense, not sexy. You know, sacks are fun, and interceptions are fun, turnovers are exciting, and all these different things, but the touchdowns, the wide receivers, the quarterbacks, the running backs, those are the highlight reel players that we show up as fans and enjoy as fans, because defense can impact the game and obviously has a huge level of impact, but it's not one that we're willing to think too much about. We put an outsized level of importance on the other side of the ball. Whereas, I mean, that Broncos team, Bo Nix, has no chance in hell without that defense. CJ Stroud has no business anywhere near the postseason without that Houston Texans defense, right? He was an absolute abomination last year, and they had the best defense in the sport, so it was good enough to get them into the divisional round until he had a full-blown meltdown, the likes of which I don't know that I've ever seen. I covered that Ryan Tannehill three-interception playoff game against Joe Burrow and the Bengals when they went to the Super Bowl, which is one of the just worst outings I've ever seen for a number one seed. So with that, it's really about the defense in that division that you think is going to give their other side of the ball the most opportunities to kind of cash in that way. I would buy Broncos stock, even though I'm not the biggest Bo Nix fan. I think there's enough there to kind of insulate him, and certainly they had one of the better acquisitions of the offseason, right? Trading for Jalen Waddle from the Miami Dolphins, and Sean Payton being willing to give up play calling, which is a fascinating dynamic for the first time in his career. We'll see how long that actually lasts, and if Sean Payton does not at some point get in 30-year-old Davis Webb's ear and being like, what the hell are you doing? This is my offense. You're ruining it or something. Mm-hmm. I'd still probably pick the Chiefs to win the division.
0: Interesting.
1: Is it? It's probably the most boring answer I could have. Be like, yeah, they'll be back. They've got the best quarterback. They got the best coach. And they draft pretty well on defense. The offensive line is good. They're paying Kenneth Walker. It's not sexy to do anymore. It's not exciting to do anymore. I'd rather see the upset. I'm tired of the Chiefs, just generally, as a viewer.
0: Sure.
1: it got broke once. I don't think it's unfixable.
0: I'm all for dynasties, so I don't mind if the Chiefs come back on top.
1: You're all for dynasties?
0: I really am. I love dynasties, even though I'm a Chargers fan, no dynasty there. Clipper fan, no dynasty there, but I am a Dodgers fan. There's a little bit of dynasty happening in real time there.
1: Oh, I don't watch baseball, and I know what's going on with the Dodgers.
0: Exactly. But I do like dynasties. They don't bother me. I think they're good for the sport. I think it causes, I'm all for like hate watching and all that. So I'm not against the Chiefs coming back on top. I just have a hard time believing that Patrick Mahomes is really 100%. And again, week 7, maybe I'm changing my mind and I'm like, man, they really are back on top. They are the Kings. I don't see it yet. And with Bo Nix, I'm with you. Like, I don't think Bo Nix is that great, but I think he is in a position that works for him. And the Broncos, as you said, made moves to help him even more with offense. Their defense was the main reason that they got to where they got. And there's no reason for me to think they're not going to do it again. Again, I don't think they're going to have the same number of wins, but I do think that they can take this division again. And I feel like a lot of people are thinking they're going to regress because Bo Nix, I don't think there's a lot of true fans of Bo Nix. I mean, people that look at him and are like, yep, that is a quarterback I would like to take if he became available. Nobody is saying that.
1: Well, Sean Payton did, right? That's the whole thing. Sean Payton
0: saw something.
1: You don't think that guy should be drafted 12th overall? You're dumb. I'll take him. That guy's perfect for what I want to do. Mm-hmm. And thus far, Sean Payton has been proven right. Again, geography, you want to talk about conversations that aren't sexy. Geography matters so much more than the actual skills and abilities of these guys, like the situations that they land in. And how that allows them to foster and grow and develop and turn their talent into legitimate skill, it matters infinitely more than what the individual can bring to the table, because it's not an individual sport. Burrow is one of these dudes that you would take on any team in a vacuum because he's got the ability to drag a team to the playoffs. And yet, Monty, I told you I covered that Bengals-Titans game. The Bengals had no business winning. They haven't been to the playoffs since. And they've got one of the guys.

0: right? Mm-hmm. Like, that's so many more layers to it than just one individual can provide. Bo Nix seems to be okay with the idea that he's a cog in the machine, right? The vast majority of quarterbacks are, all of them, all of them. Me and VJ were having this conversation yesterday, and I was happy to hear him agree with the principle of they're all system quarterbacks. They are all tasked mm-hmm. with playing in a system. How much more they can give you above and beyond, right? How many more plays they can make out of structure? How many more things can they get away with? How much, you know, how, when the play breaks down and things aren't right, how many more opportunities can they give you than the average guy in an NFL vacuum? But I think that Bo Nix is exactly where Bo Nix needs to be. And I think so very few quarterbacks actually get the benefit of that.
1: I 100% agree with what you just said, that yes, quarterbacks are all system quarterbacks, and Bo Nix is in a perfect position for him. Like, he's thriving here. And it doesn't matter because he's not being moved. So as long as it works, and Sean Payton, like you said, likes him. So it's working out. And I really right now do think the Broncos will take this division again, but maybe I'm wrong. Maybe the Chargers will surprise me. Maybe the Chiefs do it. It's not going to be the Raiders. I mean, we've got Max Crosby smacking Kirk Cousins, and they're getting in little fights and getting kicked out of practice.
0: Which I love. I love the idea, the visual of the two of those human beings looking the way that they do, having any kind of confrontation is just delightful.
1: And then the fact that Kirk Cousins, the reports are, you know, that he got mad and like stood up to Max Crosby. It's just kind of like, Max Crosby will crush you in 2 seconds, Kirk Cousins. But I do like that Kirk has a little fire in him. I appreciate that, because I think he knows the plan is for him to pass the torch, right? It's just, when is he going to pass the torch? But that's the plan.
0: Yes, absolutely. And a good one, a sound one. And I'm glad to see that the Raiders are at least going in with the right approach. We'll see how long they stick to their guns, though, because as soon as, you know, Kirk has a bad outing or something like that, people are going to start calling for the young guy, because the unknown is more exciting than the thing that you just saw throw two interceptions in a losing effort.
1: So when do you think we'll see Fernando Mendoza?
0: Oh, let's take a look at the Raiders' schedule, as a matter of fact, because I do think that it is going to be, when is their bye week? Let's see.
1: All right, so
0: they've got the Dolphins. Oh, they open with the Dolphins. That ought to be a cakewalk. They've got your Chargers mm-hmm. on the road at the Saints. That's not exactly a pushover. Home for Chiefs at Patriots. Their bye week. Okay, so I bet we see Mendoza around November. I think if the Jets are, you know, again, a bottom feeder, the way that we all expect the Jets to be, I think at the Jets in November the 1st is when that game takes mm-hmm, place. Mm-hmm. I feel like that's a decent one. Now, maybe you don't want to start him on the road, but your home games.
1: But it is the Jets.
0: Yeah, your home opponents, Dolphins, Chiefs, Bills, Rams, Seahawks. Yeah. In that, I guess they're playing the NFC West this year as well.
1: They
0: Chargers,
1: yeah.
0: Broncos, home for Titans. I would think that they would probably get him going against the Jets, or at least around there. You don't want to throw him to the Wolves against
1: Miles
0: Garrett defense.
1: No, you really don't. But, Kirk Cousins, I don't know what we're going to get from Kirk.
0: Kirk was fine. You know, I was stunned Atlanta let him go. I just moron behavior all over the NFL from time to time that just leaves you scratching your head.
1: Atlanta doesn't know what they're doing.
0: You get rid of Kirk Cousins for the sake of what? Tua? And then Cooper Rush? And you know, I know Tua, you know, Tua's had MVP numbers in previous years, and Tua has had success in his NFL career. I don't want to say that he can't ever be a starting caliber quarterback again, but you had a starting caliber quarterback. He was better than Penix. They have a good roster in mm-hmm. Atlanta. They got an offensive line that's paid. They finally got Bijan right. They've got Kyle Pitts and Drake London under contract at this point in time. Like, Kirk Cousins was playing good complementary football mm-hmm. for them, and it was weird to see them just kind of shrug their shoulders and be like, nah, we'll pay you to go away and you can go play in Vegas.
1: It almost seemed like Atlanta thought they were going to see immediate results instead of waiting for it to click. And they got rid of Kirk, I agree with you, way too fast. Way too fast. I don't know what their thought process was. And I don't think they know what their thought process is now. Because Tua is going to be your week one starter, it looks like. That was the plan. There's no way that was the plan all along. We went long with the AFC West, but there was so much to discuss there, Buck. On the other side, I know you already said who you think is going to maybe regress this coming season, but let's talk about those candidates, because I have a few that I think can regress. for this new season. So we'll dive into that next. Don't go anywhere. He is Buck Rising. I am Monty Bolaños, and this is Fox Sports Sunday.
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0: 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Buck Rising and I here discussing the NFL season that we're just so excited and inching closer to, with preseason in a few days, week one officially of the preseason. But there are some teams already where we're already discussing who's going to take a step back. Who is not going to be as good as they were maybe last year? And you already have is that your only nomination? You mentioned the Patriots that you thought would take a step back, would be a regression year for them.
1: Yeah, I mean, the Patriots were the luckiest NFL team I think I've ever seen last season.
0: Cupcake and that doesn't schedule.
1: The schedule is as cupcake as you could possibly find. They were also incredibly healthy, which is a luck thing. I mean,
0: yes,
1: it sucks that it comes down to that, but and some teams overcome, right? I saw Vrabel do it here in Tennessee in 21. They dressed the most players in NFL history over the course of an NFL season. I think it ended up being like 93, 92 dudes. Mm-hmm. And still found a way to be the one seed, and then, you know, proceeded to poop themselves in the divisional round against the aforementioned Joe Burrow Bengals. So it is possible, but it's really damn hard to do. I'd pick the Patriots. They're playing a first place schedule. I think they're a better roster than they were last year, for sure. They shored up a number of different things. I think that their defense actually overperformed. You very rarely see the teams that spend that way in free agency actually get the dividends, actually see the value that they paid for. In free agency, it very rarely works out that way. And to the Patriots' credit and to those players' credit and the coaching staff's credit, they got the most out of guys like Milton Williams and Carlton Davis and a number of other defensive, Harold Landry, number of other defensive free agents that they signed en route to that Super Bowl run. But yeah, I don't think it's a stretch by any sense of the imagination to say that the Patriots will not win as many games as they did last year. I think if they end up going 10-7, and they're pushing the Bills for that division. Bills are, I haven't looked at the odds in the AFC East. I assume the Bills are favored. Maybe I shouldn't, given that the Patriots did get the better of them on the road last year and were able to win the division. But yeah, I'd say San Francisco in the NFC and New England in the AFC are the most likely, just playing the percentages, right? There's no way they stay that healthy and are that lucky for two consecutive seasons.
0: I mean, you're not wrong about all of that when it comes to the Patriots. That schedule, I forgot about how they were healthy pretty much the entire season, adding A.J. Brown. I can see a regression. It makes sense. It makes sense. I don't know if the regression is going to be as big as I see with other teams. Like, I don't know if the Jaguars' 8-game winning streak that we saw at the end is going to come back this year. Like, I did not believe in the Jaguars at the time. I thought that it was just like they were playing really good, but it wasn't necessarily that I was looking at a team that I was like, oh, you make me believe. I didn't believe, you know?
1: When they went to Denver and won, I bought in.
0: You bought in?
1: They were playing like the best team in the AFC down the stretch. And they were a really efficient Josh Allen performance away from beating the Bills at home and advancing into the AFC postseason. I would have picked them, if we were just picking teams that were in the postseason picture to win the Super Bowl. I would have picked the Jags out of the AFC last year. I thought they were better football than anybody at the time. And Josh Allen had a really nice day. Didn't do it in superhero Mad Max style, the way that we typically associate Josh Allen's superhero performances. He just kind of paper cut them to death, and it was the difference of 4 or 5 plays between two really good teams.
0: Mm-hmm.
1: I think Jacksonville's going to be all right. I think year two, the fact that both of those coordinators interviewed for head coaching jobs and went back is
0: that's always
1: telling.
0: A good sign,
1: Dave
0: yeah.
1: Campanelli, their defensive coordinator, is a stud. I think Jacksonville's defense is not nearly talked about enough, given that Trevor Lawrence and Liam Cohen obviously is a marriage that matters so much. But that defense gave them plenty of opportunities, really stout against the run in particular. They did a good job making teams one-dimensional. As far as other teams that I might take, Washington was my pick a year ago. Again, just playing the percentages on the health.
0: Yeah.
1: They were wildly healthy in that run to the NFC Championship game with Jaden Daniels in his rookie year. VJ said he could potentially foresee another RG3 situation with Jaden Daniels in Washington. They are the oldest roster in football.
0: They are.
1: I don't think gets talked about nearly enough.
0: They were last year, right, as well?
1: I believe that's right. I don't remember off the top of my head. But they've definitely not gotten younger, appreciably younger, even though I don't think Bobby Wagner and Zach Ertz are still running around out there. We can talk later about Washington, because I know you said you wanted to mention it a little later in the show.
0: Mm-hmm.
1: There's not another team that really jumps off the page to me as far as a team that had success last year. Well, Buffalo. I could see Buffalo, losing Sean McDermott is no small thing. I think some of the red flags coming out of Bill's media availabilities right now. I saw an offensive lineman the other day talking about how Joe Brady, who's the new head coach there, the former offensive coordinator, kind of gives off, your fun uncle vibes, substitute teacher vibes, which is not necessarily something you want to hear around an NFL program. I wouldn't feel great about that. But they still have one of these quarterbacks, right? So they should be okay. I'd probably, if you made me pick a wild card, I'd probably say Buffalo.
0: Let me throw a team at you. The Chicago Bears.
1: Oh, for sure.
0: Right?
1: For sure.
0: Like, they have to take a step back. From what we saw last year.
1: Their turnover luck is, that's not something that you can recreate.
0: No, not at all. They trailed in so many games.
1: And I love Kevin Byard. I had Kevin here for the majority of his career. He's a really good player. I'm glad to see him still doing things at a high level. He's obviously in New England again with Vrabel. Vrabel's just getting the whole band back together up there in New England. But the turnover luck is, the turnover luck and just the miracle wins at the end of games.
0: Miracle wins.
1: It's not, it's awesome. It's awesome to watch. I was in a Chicago, we have a bar that's very Chicago based down here in Nashville called Red Door. I watched that Packers Bears playoff game at Red Door in Midtown in Nashville. The vibes were awful, and then they were absolutely electric, which is why you love live sports, especially in the postseason, because anything can happen that way. And it doesn't mean that Caleb Williams can't continue to ascend as a player, but that was just unbelievable. What they did last year is not sustainable.
0: Mm-hmm. So many things went their way, and I just don't see it happening this year. And I feel like Detroit and Green Bay knows that. So there, I see Detroit possibly getting back on top of the division, or Green Bay. Even though Green Bay, I'm just like, I feel like Green, since Aaron Rodgers left Green Bay, I don't think they've had a better season than the seventh seed. And at what point, I don't know, I'm supposed to just keep believing that they can do it. But I don't know if they can. But I keep being told that they can.
1: Yeah, they're kind of like your Chargers.
0: Yes, you read my mind. Yes, I was going to make that. Yes, exactly.
1: Oh, I'm sorry. I didn't mean to steal
0: No, not at all. But you're literally in my thoughts. That's exactly how I feel about the Packers.
1: Yeah, I had, like I mentioned, I had Matt here for a year before he got the Packers job. And so I think he is a good head coach. I know he gets a lot of criticism because of exactly what you're saying. Like, he's got a little bit of a not quite a Mike Tomlin effect going on, but they just have a ceiling that they continue to hit despite being perpetually in the postseason. And the expectation in Green Bay is championship. Their skill guys. I mean, Tucker Kraft's coming back off of injury. He was a really nice piece for them, and I think that hurt them in a huge way. They traded away Dontavian Wicks. They let Romeo Doubs go this offseason. I do like Jordan Love as a player. And it's, I'm in this weird purgatory with them too right now, where I'm just kind of looking around being like, I don't necessarily have expectations of them, but I do think that they're a quality football team. The Micah Parsons timeline obviously has a huge impact on how effective they're going to be, especially in a division that did not have a losing football team in it last year. The Lions were 9-8 and in fourth place.
0: Mm-hmm. I agree. Listen, Packers have a good football team, but that's as far as it goes for me. Like, I don't, that's as far as it goes. And I agree. They make me feel like the Chargers. But let's go over to the news desk. The Lions fan at the news desk, I think, is hoping that they take the division this year. Chris Perfect.
1: Migrated.
2: migrating over here. Yeah, I guess I am not a huge believer in LaFleur because I've watched him get flustered against teams like the Lions. It seems like every time they'd line up on fourth down, LaFleur would get like really red in the face about it. So, well, they got the Lions number this year. It's just the Lions just got to stay healthy. Seems like the big thing. And also, hope that third time's the charm on trying to figure out the offensive coordinator. But, hey, you know, it's kind of put up or shut up year for Jared Goff, but that season's a little ways away. And speaking of those Lions, they do have a new quarterback in the room, Teddy Bridgewater, who's been around the team for quite a while, but obviously was taking time away coming back to the NFL after becoming a high school football coach, is now heading back to retirement. The Lions put him on reserve. Dan Campbell had said that they would not play Jared Goff in the first preseason game, even if they didn't have a quarterback. Don't need to worry about that, though, because the Pastronaut has landed in Detroit. Lions pick up Josh Dobbs. What?
1: No, I love Dobbs.
2: Oh, yeah.
1: I had him here, obviously. He's a University of Tennessee legend. Dobbs the man.
2: He seems like he's a very nice guy from what I've seen from him, too. The hero of the Hall of Fame game, Haynes King, suffered a hamstring injury during that game. Panthers have signed quarterback Kyle Trask, as King is expected to miss time. Baseball scoreboard out here. Make that 8 of the last 9 lost for the Dodgers. Sorry, Monty. It looks like they've gotten off the schneid yesterday with a win over the D-backs. D-backs fight back, hit for a win 4-2. Currently, the Tigers are in extra innings and hold a 3-1 lead on the San Francisco Giants. And still in the top of that inning, so Tigers have a chance to maybe add more to that. We'll see. Earlier in the day, Jacob Mizorowski became the second fastest player in baseball history to reach 200 strikeouts, the first this season. Cody Clemens was able to homer off Mizorowski to tie the game in the sixth. Brewers walk it off in the 10th, 4-3, so Mizorowski will not get the win in spite of the mark being set. NBA legend Don Nelson passed on Sunday at the age of 86. Nelson won 5 championships with the Celtics as a player and as a coach, holds the second winningest record of all time at 1,335 wins between the Bucks, Mavericks, Knicks, and Warriors, who he all coached. And in the WNBA, they have clinched a playoff spot, the Minnesota Lynx. Their guard, Kayla McBride, set a single-game three-point record, 10 three-pointers. She also finished with a career-high 43 points in a 103-90 victory over the Dallas Wings. Now we kick it back to Monty Bolaños and Buck Rising.
0: Thank you so much, Chris Perfett. You are listening to Fox Sports Sunday. As you just heard, he is Buck Rising. I am Monty Bolaños. On the other side of this, running backs are getting paid forever, or is it just for now? Let's see what Buck thinks. We're going to talk about that next. Don't go anywhere. He is Buck Rising. I'm Monty Bolaños. This is Fox Sports Sunday.
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0: Hot Sunday. I am Monty Bolaños. He is Buck Rising, hanging out with you, dissecting the upcoming season of the NFL. And Buck, running backs are getting paid. Running backs are being appreciated in real time. Jonathan Taylor got paid. Jahmyr Gibbs got really paid, and so did Bijan Robinson. Is this a trend that you think is going to last? You've been covering football for so many years. For the longest time, it felt like the running back was not valued. In fact, like, you know, it didn't help when the Chiefs drafted, who was it? Isaiah Pacheco in the 7th round. And it had like a great year. It was just kind of like, okay, you could get a running back easily, even in the later rounds. But now they're getting paid. Here to stay? Are we here to appreciate running backs for a long time? Or is it just for now?
1: Well, I think it's a mistake to say that they're getting paid. Do you know who Matthew Bergeron is?
0: No.
1: He's the guard on the Atlanta Falcons. You know how much Matthew Bergeron makes?
0: Yeah, a lot.
1: Most. $24 million a year. You know how much Bijan makes?
0: What's his number came out to?
1: 22 and a half.
0: 22 and a half. 22 and a half, yeah.
1: The guard is making more than the best running back in football. The same thing just happened. Peter Skoronski here in Tennessee is a guard. He's making $25 million a year, which is more than any of the running backs that have recently signed contracts. So all of a sudden, guys that, you know, couldn't sniff $12 million a year, $14 million a year until old Linderbaum in Vegas got 27 to go play center for him. Now they are out earning skill guys, which is a crazy thing to wrap your head around. Now, I might hear you, and I'm sure there's higher level football minds than me that can have a conversation around, well, it's actually your offensive line that makes for the best version of your running back. But there are also running backs who can help bring about a better version of the offensive line in the way that they make up for things. I've seen Derrick Henry get 1,000 yards behind an offensive line he had absolutely no business doing that behind. Now, Derrick's a bona fide Hall of Famer and is still doing it. I think if I'm 33, Derrick's probably 32 and change. So he's an anomaly. He's a bit of a shooting star that way. And like I said, a lock for a gold jacket whenever it is that he decides to hang it up. But we're not actually seeing these guys get paid. Now, I think in the way that I think most people, and I'm not saying that you're wrong for categorizing that way. We have seen a rash of contracts here. And anytime you see anything north of $20 million, it's going to catch your attention. But Monty, we're not doing bell cow running backs anymore, right? We're not doing Derrick Henry. I mean, maybe ever Derrick Henry's, but we're not doing one guy that's going to get 25 to 35 touches a game that way, which I think inherently hurts the market value of these guys because you've never had more of a split back situation. Jahmyr Gibbs, obviously, and I'm blanking on the
0: David
1: player.
0: David Montgomery?
1: David Montgomery, right? That's it's Knuckles, Sonic and Knuckles was the nickname, right? You've got that kind of tandems in almost every other running back stable, for lack of a better term, in the NFL, even if they don't have as cool of a nickname as Sonic and Knuckles. But it inherently hurts their value. Now, it's still $20 million a year, and if you're not making that kind of money, you might say, well, that's ridiculous. They should be happy with what they're getting. But I don't know, man. I'm happy to see the interior offensive lineman getting paid, especially given that guys like Jeff Simmons here in Tennessee are making north of 30. Jalen Carter in Philadelphia, the same, right? The interior guys, the guys in the trenches are really, really seeing the way that the game has changed work in their favor financially. But I don't think we're really there with the running backs in the way that we think we are.
0: It's interesting because the ones I mentioned were the ones getting paid, right? But I feel like go to Christian McCaffrey and what he did when he showed up in San Francisco. You could, and you mentioned it, there are running backs that can elevate you even if you're already good. And you saw Saquon Barkley elevate Philadelphia where they win the Super Bowl. And so I mentioned the three that got paid, but I feel like it's been trending slowly in this direction. Now, you're right. They're not getting paid as much as these guards, but you got the guards are without the guards. I don't know what half of the players would look like. I don't know how the injuries would go without these guards protecting these players. So I get it, but I do think it's trending in that direction. But then you said a good thing where it's like, we don't really see the Derrick Henrys anymore. I don't know. You're making me think twice about my feelings, Buck. You're making me think twice. Now I don't know if I feel this way about the running backs. Thank you, Buck Rising. We are Buck Sports.
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2: And here's what you need to know.
7: 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Currently, the Dodgers are snake bitten.
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7: That was Diamondbacks Radio Network on the call. Ketel Marte hitting that two-run home run as the Dodgers fall to Arizona 4-2. They've lost 8 of their last 9. Detroit Tigers in extra innings closed out the Giants 3-1. Jacob Mizorowski became the fastest player in baseball history. Reached 200 strikeouts, the first this season. He got by Cody Clemens when he homered off Mizorowski to tie the game for the Twins in the 6th. Brewers walk it off in the 10th, 4-3. Teddy Bridgewater is heading to retirement. The Lions put him on retirement reserve. NBA legend and second winningest coach of all time, Don Nelson, passed away on Sunday at the age of 86. I'm Chris Perfett.
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26: That's right. What's up, everybody? Happy Sunday. Thank you for tuning in, hanging out with Buck Rising and me, Monsi Bolaños, alongside our crew, Garrett Ritt, our executive producer. We've got Alex Teicher over at the technical producing side of things. He just got here. And then we've got Chris Perfett, who officially moved over to the news desk, helping us on this Sunday. Buck, Hall of Fame inductees were put in over the last couple of days. We started the show with the Hall of Fame game. That was so exciting in the NFL. But in 2027, we know the first-year eligible Hall of Fame players. That the list is, I have it in front of me. So, Buck, I want to tell you these names, and I want you to tell me, are they a first-ballot Hall of Famer?
27: Okay.
26: Okay, and you just, you know, we can discuss it, we can dissect it, but I'm just curious with your thoughts. Let's start. Ben Roethlisberger.
27: First ballot Hall of Fame Ben Roethlisberger. No.
26: No. Okay. Okay. No. Adrian Peterson.
27: Yes.
26: Okay. Rob Gronkowski.
27: Yes.
26: Eli Manning.
27: Well, he's not first ballot.
26: Oh, he's not right? First ballot. No, yeah, he's coming back. My bad. I put no. Cam Newton. Sorry.
27: Cam, hell no.
26: Cam Newton, sorry.
27: Cam? What?
26: Cam, you know,
27: I mean, I guess he's eligible. It's,
26: He's eligible. Richard Sherman.
27: Huh. First ballot for Sherm. I think if I have to think about it, no.
26: Okay. Because you have to think about it. Sure.
27: Yeah.
26: Okay.
27: But it's a conversation. I just kind of say
26: not against
27: categories.
26: It?
27: I'm not, like, I wouldn't be mad at it.
26: Sure.
27: I guess, how long was Sherman the best? And corner's a really tough position to, like, have an extended run as the best player at that position. That's probably the highest variance position in all of football, given how much you have to rely on your athleticism and just how, I mean, these freakish these wide receivers are anymore. He's obviously a champion, played on one of the most elite defenses that I've ever seen. It's right up there with the 85 Bears and the 2000 Ravens and all these different great defenses that we talk about with legendary status. But I don't know. I don't think that Sherman is an obvious first ballot.
26: Yeah, he was an All-Pro 5 times, 4 years consecutive.
27: Damn, All-Pro 5 times?
26: Yeah, he was a 5-time All-Pro, yeah.
27: Mm.
26: Does that change anything?
27: Yeah.
26: Okay.
27: That's a lot.
26: Yeah.
27: I mean, yeah. I obviously have watched Richard Sherman's entire career. I don't know how it could have just, like, not registered that he's a 5-time All-Pro. That with a championship does matter. I don't think it's an obvious first ballot. I could hear the argument.
26: Sure. Okay. Gerald McCoy.
27: No.
26: Okay. 6 Pro Bowls, but that's not the same. 59.5 sacks.
27: Did he win a ring?
26: No.
27: Is he on that 20 Bucks team? Or was he gone by then?
26: No, I don't think he was on that team.
27: Yeah, I don't think he has a championship.
26: No.
27: It's tough as an interior defensive lineman. I mean, especially because you're not racking up the sack numbers that way. You have to really be a football nerd to be able to, I think, make the case for somebody like that.
26: Mm-hmm. Okay, one more for you. Antonio Brown.
27: Oh.
26: Right, because here's the conversation, right? Like, does what...
27: He was the best.
26: He was the best for several years.
27: Yeah.
26: 7, I mean, Pro Bowls don't matter, but like, he was in the conversation of being the best receiver for a while, it felt like.
27: And he played at a time when Pro Bowls did matter. I mean, they did used to matter at one point. We have turned it into Mickey Mouse nonsense.
26: Absolutely.
27: Anymore of the Pro Bowl, and that's fine. Listen, if these guys don't want to play an extra football game and their bodies feel like hell, I don't blame them.
26: Right.
27: That's not something I'm going to, bitch and moan about that hard. Wide receiver again is tough though, because there's such a log jam at the position.
26: Mm-hmm.
27: Steve Smith is not in. Reggie Wayne is not in. Both of those guys would be eligible. I didn't cover Derek Mason here in Tennessee. D. Mace he's still the leading receiver in Titans franchise history, was until recently. I think Mark Andrews just broke his receptions record in the last couple of years. He's not in. The way that the game has evolved helps guys like, now Matt Stafford has a ring now, so Matt Stafford I think is an obvious Hall of Famer whenever he does retire, but Stafford was going to be an interesting conversation, just Detroit Stafford, because he has all these, he's going to have all these passing records because of how many the fact that he's had multiple 5,000 yard seasons even before he was a champion made the conversation an interesting one, and now, it's obvious. Wide receivers, you have so many guys with inflated numbers that I'm going to say no, but I think he should be.
26: And so why are you saying no?
27: I just think there's going to be too many names. I mean, if it took T.O. multiple times to get in, and Reggie Wayne is still hanging out there in the wings, and Steve Smith is one of the few wide receivers in NFL history with 1,000 receptions, 1,000 career receptions. I don't believe A.B. has 1,000 career receptions. I can go back and fact check that at some point.
26: He was a 2-time yards and receptions leader in his career, but yes. I don't know. Yeah.
27: Because I think there's only 12 guys in the history of the sport that have 1,000 career receptions. Steve Smith is one of them. I believe Reggie is too. So, I think he's excellent. I think on his career and the time that he was playing and the number of talented wide receivers that he was better than, I think that AB should be in. I don't think AB will be first ballot.
26: Okay.
27: I really think I don't think they're going to put him in just because he's such a problem. And that's wrong. That's not how the Hall of Fame is supposed to work. But he is a disaster. And unfortunately for him, the writers have opinions that matter here, and people will keep him out for behavioral issues.
26: That's kind of what I thought, that he was going to be kept out because of what has happened off the field. And still, he's still doing things off the field. We're still talking about Antonio Brown, but for the wrong reasons.
27: Well, yeah, so, I don't know if everybody saw that last Ryan Clark video, but I'd recklessly speculate, but I don't think I've ever seen anything that looked as much as cocaine eyes as that video did.
26: But he's just a mess, so I'm with you. But he is one that is interesting because I just feel like for the longest time, he was the best at his position. But with Ben Roethlisberger, you said, no, not a first-time ballot Hall of Famer. The following year, 2028, it'll be Tom Brady will be eligible.
27: Mm-hmm.
26: Tom Brady obviously should be a first ballot Hall of Famer, but that's what I thought about Bill Belichick.
27: Yeah, I feel, and again, recency bias has impacted this, but I think definitively we understand who was more important to their success. They were both important.
26: Right.
27: To the Patriots dynasty, but Tom Brady infinitely more impactful. Bill Belichick, a huge factor in their success. Obviously, I do not want to denigrate. He is to me the greatest coach in NFL history. And I understand that he's not gonna get the wins record. I think Shula still has the wins record that way. I know that story came out from I want to say it was Don Van Natta or maybe Seth Wickersham at ESPN that was talking about. They did this great piece on Sean Payton, and Sean Payton was trying to work out a deal with the Broncos to like let Belichick coach until he got to the wins record, and then Sean Payton would step in. It was one of the weird, obviously too complicated and did not work out that way. But there is a case for Bill Belichick being the greatest coach in modern day, in the history of the sport, not just modern day pro football. Tom Brady more important to that. I would hear Tom Brady is more obvious to me than Bill Belichick is, even though I was in agreement with that Bill Belichick should have been a first ballot Hall of Famer.
3: So there's no way, right, that Tom Brady is not a first ballot Hall of Famer?
27: I mean, there is a way, right? The same thing that kept Belichick out. People are petty.
3: People cheated.
27: It's not just pettiness for the sake of pettiness. They broke rules to be great. Now you say, well, the rules changed after that, and they exploited loopholes and all these different things, and the best teams and coaches and organizations will exploit every loophole at their disposal to try and give themselves a competitive advantage. So would it be outrageous?
3: Yes.
27: Is it possible that he's not a first ballot guy? Yes.
3: Which is crazy. It is crazy to say
27: that. It depends on who's in the room. I'm not a Hall of Fame voter. There's one in every market. Paul Kaharsky's ours here in Tennessee. So I'm not privy to those conversations. They would be fascinating to sit in on at some point. But obviously those are for the few who have a great depth and knowledge of NFL history. But, I mean, it just really depends on who's in the room and how much of a grudge they harbor towards Deflategate and Spygate and all these other gates that happened during the Brady Belichick era.
3: Mm-hmm, mm-hmm. Back to Eli Manning, who will
27: should be in.
3: Should you? You think he should be in?
27: Hell yes.
3: Yeah. So do I.
27: Yes.
3: I'm with you.
27: He I understand he's not the best of that bunch, mm-hmm, right? Like mm-hmm. In a vacuum, I've said that phrase too many times today. But if you're looking at just quarterbacks based on talent alone from his generation, so that's Roethlisberger, that's Rivers, that's Rodgers, that's his brother, that's Brady. I don't know that you're taking Eli on merit, mm-hmm, on his skill set alone over any of those other individuals. But he's a two-time Super Bowl champion, and he did it against the evil empire, right? He did it against the Death Star. He did it against Tom Brady twice.
3: Mm-hmm.
27: And, yes, there's a helmet catch in there, and he also had a hellacious defense on both of those teams that made Tom Brady's life a living hell in those Super Bowls. But Eli Manning did it. Rings are the most important thing at the end of the day. And I understand that you have to gatekeep a little bit. You shouldn't gatekeep in sports generally, but in the Hall of Fame, obviously, that's the point. I just think we're gatekeeping for the wrong reasons, mm-hmm, on Eli. I think it's a nonsense. And there are, like, I'm not saying that Eli should have gone in over any of the guys that went in this year, right? Keith Lee is otherworldly. Drew Brees was excellent, mm-hmm, and a champion in his own right. Larry Fitzgerald, I took a shot at the Arizona Cardinals early in the show saying you can get a Hall of Famer anywhere, but Larry is, I mean, he was spectacular. And
3: it didn't matter
27: over,
3: who was that quarterback.
27: I mean, yeah, it truly did yeah, not.
3: It did not
27: right?
3: matter like, who was that quarterback.
27: He did it at such a high level and over an extended period of time and with multiple different quarterback situations. And for an organization that does not support their players in the way that they absolutely should be supported, that's one of the worst organizations in all of football, an incredibly cheap ownership group in the Bidwell family and not very well thought of for good reason. I'm not going to make the case for Eli over anybody that went in this year. So I'm not saying that you can't cherry pick year over year. But Eli needs to go in before we're even having a conversation around Ben.
3: I'm with you. And you just broke it down so perfectly. You can't tell the

0: Right? Like, he is. Didn't he play on a broken ankle? That's pretty badass. I'm joking there, but there were other things that came with Ben Roethlisberger that people may not have liked, you know? And so I wonder if that will keep him out.
1: Well, yeah, I mean, he had a rape discussion. Exactly. Ben Roethlisberger. Like,
0: right.
1: I, again, having not sat in that room myself, I can't speak to how much the personal conduct and the off-the-field issues and things
0: affect.
1: Like suspensions factor in. I do know it was a factor for T.O. We all knew it was a factor for T.O. I know it will be a conversation around Antonio Brown, mm-hmm. even if they're even willing to entertain the Antonio Brown conversation.
0: Yeah.
1: That to me is a science experiment for how great can you be while also being just an objectively bad. And listen, I struggle with him because I have, you know, on a human level, I feel bad for him, even mm-hmm. though he's clearly a terrible person.
0: Yep.
1: Like, I'm not, you know, but football has done something to him that I think has exacerbated some of the worst behavior, but I don't want to use that as a tool to excuse him for all of the bad things that he's done. And he has done many bad things to many people in the later stages of his career and continues to do so. He's a very problematic individual. Roethlisberger, he's not an obvious Hall of Famer to me.
0: What? Two-time Super Bowl champion, 6 Pro Bowls, 64,000 yards, 7th all-time.
1: Maybe I'm being a curmudgeon here. I'm sure... You know, I work with one of the guys that blocked for him for 11 years, Ramon Foster. He played down here at the University of Tennessee. He does the show before mine here locally, and I'd be curious to get Ramon's perspective on this because he played during that Killer Bees era, right? Roethlisberger, mm-hmm. Bell, and Brown, and so would have good context for that. And when they were at their best, they were excellent. And the two Super Bowls obviously goes a long way, but I don't know. For some reason, I have this like catch with Ben Roethlisberger, and I don't know why I'm doing that. It's not because of the personal issues, even though obviously I don't endorse that kind of behavior. He's not like a Kobe Bryant to me, where I'm not saying you overlook those issues when mm-hmm. they come up in famous athletes and accomplished athletes' lives, but we did tend to gloss over it more with Kobe. Than we do with the average athlete that does have an incident like that. Ben Roethlisberger was excellent. I do still think that Eli should be in before him. I don't think that's an obvious first ballot guy. But you are probably correct that he will eventually go in.
0: Yeah, I'm with you that Eli should go in first. And I also agree with you that out of the list I gave you, the two that should be first ballot Hall of Famers are Adrian Peterson and Rob Gronkowski. I'm with you 100%. Richard Sherman is interesting. It is interesting, but I think those two are easy ones.
1: Man, I'd hear you on Sherm. I really would. The six All Pros, that position in particular, playing on a historically excellent defense and, mm-hmm. and having a Super Bowl win and another Super Bowl appearance in which he should have won. He should be a 2-time Super Bowl champion. Pete Carroll robbed all of those guys of that in a critical spot, and good on Malcolm Butler for being there to make the play that saved the day. But yeah, I'd hear you on Sherman.
0: Mm-hmm. Yeah, I he's the one that's the most that I have a question mark with. The only one. Antonio Brown also, like, if it wasn't for all the off-field stuff,
1: yeah,
0: I don't even
1: know how to answer that question.
0: 100%. You know? Yeah, no, I wouldn't want to be in that room to make that decision for sure. On the other side, Buck, I want to know who you think, what quarterback is in the hottest seat going into next season. Also, you're going to be in the hot seat because you're going to participate in Easy as 1, 2, 3, 4. But don't worry, you have lifelines. It'll be fun. It'll be maybe not easy. Maybe I made it too hard, but we'll see.
1: Exciting.
0: Don't go anywhere, everybody. It's Fox Sports Sunday. He is Buck Rising. I am Monty Bolaños.
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21: 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I am Monty Bolaños. 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Buck, who is, it might be an obvious answer. It might be a stupid question. Mm-hmm. What quarterback is in the hottest seat going into this NFL season?
22: Jaden Daniels.
21: Jaden Daniels?
22: Yep.
21: Please explain.
22: What?
21: Jaden Daniels?
22: Yeah.
21: What are you talking about?
22: He's got to prove it. What a fluke.
21: Okay.
22: It was 10 games last year.
21: Yeah, no.
22: He wasn't nearly as dynamic. They were 2-5 in the games that he did start. He is somebody who has a style of play that lends itself to potentially taking hits. He's been like that since college. Again, he's an electrifying player. When he's right, and I'm not quite, I mentioned earlier that VJ was hanging out with me yesterday. Fitzy's, I think, coming back from his long respite and recovery. Of course, he had a open heart surgery about a month ago and has been on the mend. He won't leave me alone. He's trying desperately to get back on the air. He's got too many takes. It's been just roiling in him in these last couple of weeks where he hasn't been in front of a microphone screaming about something.
21: Mm-hmm.
22: But VJ said he got RG3 vibes from Jaden Daniels. And, that's a comparison that I'm sure is visceral for Washington fans. But, yeah, to me, he's absolutely got to reprove it that he's the guy. He proved that he can be dynamic and one of the most dynamic quarterbacks in the game. His durability questions are huge to me. I think he's got the potential to be an ascending player. But you could not find a more disappointing way to follow up an incredibly exciting season. I think that that's the kind of player that gets a coach fired. Mm-hmm. And I don't know how long Dan Quinn is going to be able to gut it out there as the Commanders head coach, especially if they keep turning over offensive coordinators that way.
21: Mm.
22: Yeah, I'd say Jaden Daniels. I'm sure there's a more obvious one, but that's just the one that immediately popped into my mind. Is like, I'd like to see him do that again, please, before I make any definitive statements about how good this player is.
21: And I feel I totally hear what you're saying, because for me, I actually don't see it as a fluke, even though last year was so disappointing as to the injury and how it went for Jaden Daniels and the Commanders. But I feel like I told you, I think they could be like a surprisingly good team. I know they're old, but they did revamp the defense a little bit. They added weapons for Jaden Daniels. I know they're old and I get that. I truly do not feel like his first rookie season was a fluke. And maybe that's where I'm wrong. Maybe that's why you were like, what do you mean you think they could actually sneak into the playoffs? I'm like, I do. I think they could be kind of maybe a dark horse that no one is expecting because, one, they're old and maybe people are seeing it like you, where it's like you don't believe it. You didn't believe in Jaden Daniels. You don't know if it was real or if it was a fluke.
22: Yeah,
21: I get that.
22: I need a consistent sample size of that player, not just, you know, not just making electric plays with his legs. And again, that's a huge part of his game. It's an incredibly effective way to sustain drives. It's a huge boon to their rushing attack because he can create explosives. I saw him, and again, a lot of people kicked the Titans' ass the last couple of years, but I saw him in that rookie season just go ape on that Titans defense in Washington, and it was one of the more fun performances that I got to watch, just watching somebody kick the snot out of the team that I cover on a regular basis. I mean, the obvious one that I'm sure that the answer that you thought that I was going to immediately jump to was CJ.
21: No.
22: With the Texans.
21: I did not. No, I have another one in mind.
22: Oh, my God. I don't know how it gets hotter than CJ Stroud. He is an atrocity.
21: Yeah.
22: I have seen many teams kick the crap out of the Titans the last couple of years. The Texans beat the Titans 28 or 26 to nothing last year, and he was terrible. He was truly awful. That playoff game against the Patriots is one of the more embarrassing quarterback performances I've ever seen, and I've seen a lot of bad football in my life.
21: So because of that, I feel like I, unfortunately, have made my decision on CJ Stroud. You get what I'm saying? So that's why you think
22: he's cooked?
21: Yeah, no, I think he's cooked. I think, and I don't know if it's psychological now at this point because of how bad it went. Yeah, like, yeah, it just went so bad. I actually think Josh Allen is on a pretty hot seat. They fired the coach. So they blame the coach when in reality, how many mistakes did he have in that playoff game? Like, I think, and with that story, oh, he's the best quarterback of the decade. I feel like he's the one that's on the hottest seat.
22: What story called Josh Allen the best quarterback of the decade? I missed that.
21: It was, let me see if I
22: recently?
21: Can find. Yeah, recently. Yeah, this
22: oh,
21: was,
22: okay.
21: A, yeah.
22: No, I did not see you, this.
21: Yeah, it was an opinion piece, but somebody said he was the best quarterback of the decade over Patrick Mahomes.
22: My executive producer here locally is a diehard Ravens fan and notable Bills hater, and he is going to poop himself when he reads that. That's funny.
21: So that's why I do. And again, firing their head coach, obviously, like, they shifted the blame when in reality it was like, Josh Allen, you made some really bad mistakes when it came to the playoffs in that final game. So,
22: oh, I think they're coming for Brandon Bean first. I mean, they still, because Monty, what, how many points they score in that game where he was not his best? They scored over 30.
21: Yeah. Yep.
22: I think that guy's going to get, I mean, think about how much coasting Joe Burrow is doing off of that one playoff run. You know what I mean? Like, Burrow, and I'm not saying that he's on the hot seat. Again, I don't think either of them are on the hot seat in the sense that you need some definitive clarity about this player before you commit to this player long term. Both of those franchises have already committed to Josh Allen and Joe Burrow, respectively, and should have, right? Mm-hmm, like, that's not a decision that you think twice about. I don't think that Josh Allen is in any danger whatsoever of being questioned. In fact, I think that Josh Allen, at every turn, gets far more benefit of the doubt than Josh Allen deserves.
21: Mm-hmm.
22: And maybe to your point, what you're saying, it will eventually happen. And the way that we have made, I think, I don't know that there are more. There are, the only player that more excuses are made for on a regular basis than Josh Allen is Joe Burrow.
21: Yeah, absolutely. Yeah.
22: And if, I think nobody gets a more raw deal than Lamar Jackson in that conversation, who I think. You know, I could make the argument that both Allen and Lamar are more talented players than Pat, and Pat may just be a more successful player on better teams with better coaching these last couple of years. That's a nitpick type of argument. I don't think Josh is in any danger, but CJ Stroud, I mean, they got to know they're getting ready to pay this guy potentially. I think he has it in him. That rookie year was not a fluke.
21: Mm-hmm.
22: Right, but he's just been. I criticized Justin Herbert, your boy,
21: yeah,
22: earlier in the show for being mentally weak in big spots. I don't know how you could look at CJ Stroud, and I mean, he is Will Levis levels of disaster.
21: Yeah. No, if I'm the Texans, I'm trying to figure out my next step beyond CJ Stroud.
22: Sure,
21: because there's no reason for me to hold on to hope. Like, I'm holding on to hope with Justin Herbert, but because he, even though he has let me down in the playoffs a lot, mm-hmm, he hasn't done what CJ Stroud did.
22: No, he hasn't had that hard of a major malfunction.
21: No.
22: I mean, nobody had, Monty.
21: Nobody.
22: I don't know that I've ever seen
21: fair.
22: A quarterback.
21: You're right. Yeah, you're right. So I feel like
22: God.
21: I've just made my decision already. So maybe that's why I don't see him in the hot seat. Like, others. But and I, when I say a hot seat, I just feel like if Josh Allen, it's like everyone is talking about you. And if you...
0: 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At 4:27 p.m. Pacific Daylight Time or 4:27 p.m. Mountain Standard Time, a severe thunderstorm was located over Medview, Oregon, 41 miles east of Boulder City, moving northeast at 10 miles per hour. Hazard: wind gusts up to 50 miles per hour. Source: radar indicated. Impact: expect waves on area lakes of 2 to 4 feet. Locations impacted include South Cove and Medview. If on Lake Mead near South Cove, get away from the water and move indoors or inside a vehicle. Remember, lightning can strike out to 15 miles from the parent thunderstorm. If you can hear thunder, you are close enough to be struck by lightning. Move to safe shelter now. Do not be caught on the water in the thunderstorm.
22: This is garbage, the Joe Burrow conversation.
21: Yeah, no, like, it's funny to me at this point.
22: Respectfully.
21: I'm
22: not mad at him because his body keeps letting him down, and I'm more mad at the Bengals for not figuring out an offensive line situation. How many years into his career are
21: exactly.
22: we?
21: Exactly. When Seven? You went to the Super Bowl. Like, yeah. How did you not want to get this better? It makes no sense. Why don't we head over to the news desk and see what is going on with Chris Perfett. Chris Perfett, what's up?
1: All right, we're closing in on most of the baseball being done for the night, except for, of course, the nightcap. And the Dodgers are looking a little snake-bitten.
2: Swung on and mashed towards the corner on its way. 2-0 Diamondbacks.
1: That was Diamondback Radio Network on the call of Ketel Marte. Two-run home run. I'm sorry, I didn't even like the pun. I just had to deploy there. But, yes, the Diamondbacks do defeat the Dodgers 4-2. It is 8 of the last 9 have been losses for the Dodgers. Elsewhere on that baseball scoreboard, Tigers outlast the Giants 3-1 in extra innings. Orioles take down the Rangers 10-5. Earlier in the day, the Brewers needed extra innings to defeat the Twins 4-3 in 10 innings, but Jacob Mizorowski became the second fastest player in baseball history to reach 200 strikeouts in that game. In the WNBA, the Lynx are in the playoffs. Guard Kayla McBride set a single game record, making 10 three-pointers on Sunday as she hit a career-high 43 points. They roll the Wings 103-90. Currently going on, Golden State over the LA Sparks 34-21, 6 minutes to go in the second. NBA legend Don Nelson passed away on Sunday at the age of 86. He won 5 championships as a player with the Boston Celtics. As a coach, he holds the second winningest record of all time behind Greg Popovich. 1,335 wins held between his coaching roles for the Bucks, the Mavericks, the Knicks, and the Warriors. And a little bit of injury news. Bears wide receiver Luther Burden reportedly suffered a groin injury at Saturday's training camp. He's expected to miss some time now, according to Ian Rappaport. And the hero of the Hall of Fame game, Haynes King, sorry, I put a little flair on that, suffered a hamstring injury during the Hall of Fame game. Panthers have signed quarterback Kyle Trask because he is expected to miss some time. Sorry, I've had that in my head. Haynes King, run the dang ball. That's it. That's all I've got. Thank you guys for letting me hang out. I'll see you star side.
21: Don't go too far,
1: Chris.
21: Oh,
1: that's right. Yes,
21: we're
1: going to
21: do easy
1: forgot.
21: As 1, 2, 3, 4.
1: Round 2 for me today.
21: Don't go too far, but we are going to go to break so that you have the time, Buck, to think of the answers to these questions. I don't want you to feel like you're rushed because you can win the game or you can lose it. And I'll explain that on the other side. So don't go anywhere. Easy as 1, 2, 3. For the first time with Buck Rising coming up on the other side, I am Monty Bolaños and you're listening to Fox Sports Sunday.
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0: Sports Sunday. I am Monty Bolaños. He is Buck Rising. If you've been hanging out with us for all 3 hours, thank you.
1: Brave.
0: Yes.
1: Brave.
0: Braver,
1: well, we appreciate it.
0: We do. Braver than you covering the Titans for so many years.
1: No, that just takes drugs. Drugs and money. That's what the money's for.
0: I feel like that's the answer to a lot of things. Drugs Amen. And money, right? It's been fun, Buck, but now you're on the hot seat.
1: Oh, okay.
0: That's right.
1: Exciting.
0: Easy as 1, 2, 3, 4. It's a trivia game, and you're not alone here. So you do have lifelines. You have Chris Perfett, you have Garrett Ritt, and you have Alex Teicher, which you can ask at any time to help you figure out the answer to the questions.
1: Okay.
0: You don't have to give me the entire answer. You just have to give me a piece of the answer, and you'll see what I mean by that. I don't know how difficult I made this, but it's a possible 10 points that you can get, and I'm going to say over... I think you guys can do it. I'm going to say the over-under. We'll say 7.5. So you win the game if you get 8 points. It's
1: All
0: possible
1: boys.
0: 10. But it's... Easy as 1, 2, 3, 4. 4 questions, 10 possible points. Let's start. All right, Buck. Name one of 2 teams in the NFL that have played in the most Hall of Fame games.
1: One of 2 teams that have played the most in the Hall of Fame game.
0: Yes. Who have participated in the most Hall of Fame games.
1: I'm going to say Browns because of Canton.
0: Okay, is that your final answer? You have lifelines also, you could add, but I bet you can absolutely say a final answer.
1: Well, I'd hate to go to a lifeline on the first go-round. I don't feel confident about this.
2: I would have said the exact same thing anyway for the same reasoning. Yeah, it's right there. It makes sense.
1: You know what, though? I'm going to say Cowboys, just because the Cowboys are always on television in any way, shape, or form. I bet the Cowboys are in there. Final answer.
0: Show me the Cowboys. That
1: hey.
0: Is correct.
1: Look at
0: Way
1: that.
0: To go. Let me tell you who
1: Were the Browns
0: not,
1: in it?
0: No, it's
1: no,
0: not the
1: okay.
0: Browns. It's actually the Steelers and the Cowboys. They have participated in the game 7 times.
1: Sense.
0: The last time that they played was against each other in 2021. So you're on the board. Good job. Way to feel the gut. Way to get in there. Yes. Okay. Next question. Name 2 of 3 active players with the most rushing yards, not mentioning Derrick Henry. He is at the top of the list with 13,018 yards. So beyond Derrick Henry, name 2 of 3 active players with the most rushing yards.
1: Saquon.
0: Okay.
1: That's a tough one. How about... Saquon and McCaffrey.
0: Okay, Saquon.
1: I don't feel good about McCaffrey, though, because he's as many receptions, it feels like, as he is rushing yards. It feels like it. I don't want to overthink it. Saquon and McCaffrey.
0: Final answers?
1: Final answer.
0: Show me Saquon Barkley. That is correct. Saquon Barkley is number 2 here. He's got 8,356. And is it Christian McCaffrey?
1: Oh.
0: Not Christian McCaffrey. You're right. He's in the top. He's the 6th.
1: Kamara?
0: No, Kamara's not there. Chris, do you have a guess?
1: That's gratuitous.
3: I was going to guess Jonathan Taylor, but I can't think that's right.
0: Jonathan Taylor is actually in front of Christian McCaffrey, but he would not have made this particular list. Garrett, any guesses? Alex?
2: I'm at a loss. No, I would have... Jones? Maybe.
0: Aaron Jones?
2: Yeah.
0: That is correct, actually.
2: Oh, wow. How about that?
1: Wow.
0: Aaron Jones.
1: My bad, Garrett. Should have asked you.
0: So it's Saquon Barkley, Josh Jacobs. You guys also.
3: Really?
0: Yeah, 7,803. Then
1: I
0: Aaron Jones. Aaron Jones, 7,626.
1: Now, wait, where is Aaron Jones right now? Is he on a roster?
0: He is on the Vikings.
3: Still with the Vikings, yeah.
0: Yes,
1: still.
0: He's still on the Vikings. Correct. No, I looked that up before I made sure I asked the question because I didn't want to trick you. He's still on the roster. Jonathan Taylor, followed by Christian McCaffrey, followed by Joe Mixon, Nick Chubb, Alvin Kamara coming
1: Joe
0: in at
1: Mixon.
0: Number 9.
1: Good for Mixon.
0: Yeah, so, all right.
1: Weird
0: but
1: story.
0: Listen, you got a point there, so you're good. You're good. All right.
1: We're feeling good.
0: You're going to need
1: Two
0: help
1: more.
0: In this one because
1: yes.
0: It's a baseball question.
1: No, I'm no shot.
0: So you got lifelines. But it's not hard. Name three of the four teams in baseball that have reached 70 wins.
1: Oh, I have no earthly idea.
2: I got you there.
3: Oh, that's easy.
1: Yeah. Okay. Go ahead, Chris. Or anybody. I'll take a lifeline.
3: I'm letting Garrett do it.
2: Well, the easy
3: one's
2: obviously the Dodgers.
1: Okay.
2: Chris, you want second?
3: So I know it's... I could probably name two others, the Rays and the Braves. I think we just need three, right?
0: We just need three.
3: Okay,
0: yeah.
3: Rays, Braves, and Dodgers.
0: And the Dodgers?
1: I am blindly trusting here because I have no earthly idea.
0: All right.
2: I think my Cubs actually may be four, but we'll put that.
3: Well, I don't even think they're in front of the Brewers. The Brewers.
2: Oh, Brewers. Sorry. Oh, sorry. Brewers and Cubs. Yeah.
0: All right. So Dodgers, Rays, Braves. Yes? Show me the Dodgers. That is correct. They just reached it. 70 okay. wins. They just got there. Show me the Rays. That's right. The Rays, 71 wins, leading their division over the Yankees. Show me the Braves. That is correct. 71 wins.
1: We're cooking.
0: Yes. The Brewers have the most wins out of anybody so far. They have 74. Your Ooh. Cubs are at 69. So nice. They were very close, but not just quite there.
1: No cigar.
0: No, not there. All right. Let's see. How many points do you have? You have 5 points. That is so you can do it. You have to get three out of these four. All right. So name four. Back to the NFL. Don't worry. This was going to be, I feel like you'll find this one easy.
3: I should reveal to Buck. Last week, she gave us like a streaming music question.
0: Sure did.
3: So you are,
0: Martin
3: got blindsided on Eminem questions. So
1: I would have had a better chance at that than anything baseball, brother. I don't know that I've ever watched a whole baseball game in my life.
0: All right, back to
1: Which
0: the
1: Which sucks because we're probably going to get a team here and I'm going to have to talk about it.
0: You're going to have to talk about it. Yes, you are.
1: I'm going to talk about it.
0: All right, Buck. Name four of the five teams with the worst odds to win the Super Bowl, according to BetMGM.
1: Oh, well, Titans have to be there. Shout out the hometown team. Browns, Jets, Cardinals, Dolphins.
0: I mean, I think you gave me all of them. You gave me four instead of five, but yeah. Show me.
1: Oh, I'm sorry. I thought you said five.
0: Well, it's four or five because there's five that are the worst. But I think you literally gave me all of them.
1: I know my bad football.
0: Show me the Titans. That is correct. Plus
1: sure as hell.
0: 25,000. plus 25,000.
1: Oh, you sorry SOBs.
0: Show me the Jets. Plus 25,000 as well. Show me the Browns. Plus 25,000 as well.
1: I think they're going to start Deshaun.
0: Show
1: here with a sexual predator at quarterback.
0: Yeah, show me the Cardinals. That's right. Plus 50,000 for the Cardinals.
3: Can I just say, I'm very proud of Buck because he didn't fall into the trap of naming the Saints. I think we've done this one on an earlier edition. I think Dan did it, and like everyone got by the Saints.
1: The Saints are fine. Saints could win that division.
2: It's the Raiders who probably would have been the other one.
1: The Raiders, I would have left out the Raiders. But I don't know. I feel kind of good about the Raiders.
0: Raiders were just above the worst five. Were just above it. So they weren't the worst. But show me the Dolphins. You literally gave me all the answers correct. They are also at 50. At plus 50,000. Good job, Buck!
1: Oh, I hate that for my guy Malik. Sweet baby angel. I'm sorry, buddy.
0: I know. But you did it. You got 9 points. We did it.
1: Well done.
0: Well done, team.
1: Without the crew, we get nothing.
0: You would not
1: no
0: have
1: baseball
0: gotten that
1: player.
0: Baseball. Yes. No.
1: I don't know that I can name five baseball teams.
0: You got to start watching baseball. A little bit. Like a smidge.
1: I don't think so.
0: Why not? You Shohei Ohtani? You don't want to watch Shohei Ohtani?
1: No,
0: you don't want to watch...
1: For what?
0: For what? Do you know who Babe Ruth is?
1: Yeah, apparently there's some guy for the Cubs who's apparently a good football player, doesn't think he's real, or a baseball player, doesn't think he's real,
0: yeah,
1: right?
0: Yeah, Pete Crow
1: Armstrong.
0: Even
1: I know that. Oh, that's the guy that you guys wanted to talk about today.
0: Yeah, because he's in an MVP discussion with Shohei Ohtani, but he said that he doesn't know if Babe Ruth existed.
1: He might be a dumbass.
0: He absolutely is. Tough Buck, scene. Thank you for hanging out with me on this Sunday.
1: Oh, thank you for having me, Monty. It takes a strong will to put up with me for 3 hours. I appreciate you all.
0: I appreciate you. Enjoy training camp with the Titans. You're coming out this way. Everybody, enjoy the rest of your Sunday. Ephraim Salaam and Mark Willard are next. Bye. We are.
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21: 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In just 3 hours, you'll trade the desert heat for cool mountain air. Breathtaking scenery and outdoor adventure everyone will love. 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
3: And here's what you need to know.
13: The Sunday night ball game comes up in about 20 minutes. San Diego hosting Houston. Houston was a half game ahead of the Rangers in the AL West. Texas lost at home 10-5 to Baltimore. Meanwhile, in the East, Tampa Bay won its sixth straight game, 4-1 at Seattle. A's won at Boston 4-3. And Atlanta in 10 innings was a winner at the Yankees, 2-1. Each team with just four hits in that one. At Philadelphia in 12 innings, Phils over Toronto 7-6. Milwaukee won again. Team with the best record in the majors. The Brewers won in 10 innings against Minnesota 4-3. Cubs 10-2 winners at Kansas City, and the White Sox down Cleveland 5-3. Arizona beat the Dodgers 4-2. Basketball Hall of Famer Don Nelson died at the age of 86, second winningest coach in NBA history. WNBA at Minnesota, 43 points for Kayla McBride. Lynx beat Dallas 103-90. And tennis, Coco Gauff won her fourth rounder at Toronto.
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25: My man, I know that it means something to everybody out there. It's the most popular thing that we do in sports here in the United States of America. But for you and I, it means a little something different maybe. It's not just what we do for fun, it's also what we do for work. So maybe we'll do this for the rest of the month of August. I go straight to Scott Hansen's Twitter feed. If you don't know who Scott Hansen is, that's the guy who says 7 hours right there on Red Zone before Sunday starts every week. And he's been doing this like clockwork every Sunday. And today, Ephraim, it says, see you in 5 Sundays. My man, how are you? We're a month away.
26: I'm good. I thought you said Scott Hansen. I thought you were talking about Chris Hansen.
25: No. If Chris Hansen shows up on your TV set,
26: what?
25: You's in some trouble.
26: You's in some.
25: Yeah, remember those?
26: So.
25: Remember?
26: So,
25: remember
26: Marcus.
25: Why don't you have a seat right here at the bar? And, oh, my God.
26: See you have some rope, some duct tape, some electrical tape.
25: Dude.
27: A little late to be prowling around these parts, huh?
25: Chris Hansen was some of the best TV ever.
26: You just come from around the corner. You like, what is happening?
25: He'd be in your bushes, man. Like, you just... And again,
28: I'm Chris Hansen with Dateline NBC.
25: I'm not feeling sorry for anybody who had Chris Hansen in their backyard, but it was jarring, man. Even for the bad people that he was catching. To catch a predator, and he did. Chris Hansen.
26: Surely caught him.
25: Scott Hansen. Both of them. Really good TV.
26: Good. Yes. So we're looking for Scott, not Chris.
25: I'm more of a Scott guy at this point in my life. And,
26: okay,
25: and if anybody's going to show up at my house, I definitely want it to be Scott.
26: Okay.
25: And not Chris.
26: Noted. Okay.
25: Yeah. But a month from now, man, you and I are just going to be sitting here doing our Sunday night football watch party. And I said this to you a couple minutes ago, and I don't mean to be crass or whatever, but I'd love to hear from someone who did it what August football is like for an NFL player. Because for a fan, and I'm not a strip club guy. Like, it just not it doesn't do much for me. And August football,
26: maybe you didn't go to the right one. But
25: well,
26: go
25: maybe
26: ahead.
25: Listen. Hey, no judgment. But I'm just saying, it's kind of to me the same. Experience. Maybe that sounds weird to you, but here's what I mean by that.